0: It concerns the two-hour stoppage was part of a national action by the Transport Workers Union, who argue the companies refused to offer protections against AI and automation, as well as other American-style practices. The largest ever survey of its kind has found the majority of Australian school teachers are seeing and experiencing gendered violence in schools. Half of the more than 2,600 educators surveyed say they've seen an increase in misogyny and sexism among both primary and high school students. Monash University Professor Stephen Roberts says 95% of respondents believe harmful content from male influencers is having an effect.
1: Sexism and misogyny in schools is a long-standing issue, but it's really been reanimated by Manosphere content creators and their influence on boys and young men in the last few years. And this research really points to, again, the scale of that problem.
0: Virgin Australia has announced a 13% rise in its underlying pre-tax earnings for 2026. The airline hedged both crude oil and jet fuel, which lessened the effects of the Middle East conflict on its bottom line. Also making news, One Nation is this hour revealing investment banker and former New South Wales Trade Commissioner Mike Newman as its leader in New South Wales ahead of next year's state election. And Sydney's auction market is seeing an increase in activity, almost 600 homes due to go under the hammer this weekend, an increase of 25% on last week's figures. In finance, a few minutes into trade, the All Ords up 27 points at 92.70. One Australian dollar is buying 71.9 US cents.
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3: The Broncos have apologised to members and fans over the handling of Adam Reynolds' farewell ceremony at Suncorp Stadium. In a statement, the club admits they got it wrong by running a sponsor activation during the retiring skipper's lap of honour. Seagulls enforcer Nathan Brown is conceding his time in the NRL is drawing to an end. The 33-year-old is off contract and could shift to the Super League in England. Speaking on Sports Today, Brown says tonight's game against the Dragons will be his final at Four Pines Park.
4: My time in NRL is done. I won't be lacing the boots up in NRL. I think it's my time's up, I guess. And you want to go on a high.
3: And Wallabies coach Les Kiss has overhauled his side to face Argentina on Sunday, naming a new starting forward pack led by record captain Alan Alalatoa. That's sport. I'm Toby Goff.
0: 4:10, that's the latest news and sport.
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6: Padstow, a truck and car smash westbound on the M5. It's just before Fairford Road. Heavy delays back to Belmore Road westbound. Citybound starting to slow down through there as well. At Mascot, General Holmes Drive near Foreshore Road has heavy traffic southbound making its way towards the airport tunnel. At North Rocks, Broken Hand Semi on the M2 westbound approaching Barclay Road. That's very heavy. It's in the centre lane. Delays at Granville, Parramatta Road westbound past James Roose Drive. And at Top Ride, Blaxland Road remains closed near Lane Cove Road northbound. That's for a fluid spill. This is Will Bonham on Sydney's 2GB.
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0: Australia. This is Mornings with Mark Levy.
1: Yes, welcome back. Nice to have you with us. Happy Friday. We're obviously keeping across the latest from Nepal. I'll play you what Penny Wong's had to say this morning, along with a spokesperson for World Vision Nepal, who had a chat to Ben this morning. To that in just a moment. My number, though, 131873. Have your say this morning for Amasim, amasim.com, and tell your pricey telco where to go. Coming up this hour, the RSL Australia president will join me, Peter Tinley. He's across what I've been saying and certainly going into bat for our veterans. And the RSL hasn't said a lot in relation to the cap on allied healthcare services for our veterans, that $5,000 cap. Well, Mr. Tinley's going to weigh in later on this hour, and we'll also shine a light on something that's happened this week at Blacktown Hospital, which just goes to show how much pressure our hospitals are under at the moment. I'll catch up with a local councillor who's been in touch to share her nightmare, and it relates to her mum. Simply taking her along to a hospital, her 95-year-old mum, and what she saw inside was just simply not up to scratch. The message that was sent to me was, Mark, it was like a war zone, packed emergency. No seats, patients lying in corridors. Was chatting with paramedics who took my mum. This is simply not acceptable. And she sent through a couple of photos for us as well, which we'll put up onto the website when we have a chat to her as well. In the meantime, the Minister for Foreign Affairs, Penny Wong, has appeared on the Today Show this morning to provide an update on this catastrophic Nepalese flood. So far, we know that 389 people have died as a result, with a troubling 1,400 people unaccounted for. Here's a little of what the Senator had to say this morning in relation to the Australians in the region. Penny Wong speaking earlier this morning. Here she is.
2: We have some 39 Australians now who we know were in the region and are unaccounted for. So obviously our thoughts are with their families and friends who obviously this is a very distressing time. We are urgently working to ascertain their whereabouts, and we are deploying more Australian officials into the region, which we will build on over the coming days in order to try and ensure we can ascertain their whereabouts.
1: Now, Umar Magar is a spokesperson for World Vision Nepal. She spoke to Ben this morning about the scale of this disaster.
3: As per the government reports, around 10,000 households and 17,000 children are affected. The search and rescue is still happening. And this is one of the most serious disasters this region has faced in years.
1: It's a terrible tragedy. And we know that 1,400 people, 1,400 people missing, and that official death toll is expected to increase over the coming days. In the meantime, look, the New South Wales Minister for Small Business and Recovery, Janelle Saffin, has been forced to explain her $4,400 hotel stay at the Sofitel Wentworth in the CBD. James O'Doherty has the exclusive in the Telegraph today. The minister, you see, has breached the spending rules. While staying in the five-star hotel, Miss Saffin marched at the Mardi Gras with Service New South Wales and held official meetings, but according to the official guidelines, the minister should not have used her budget to pay for the accommodation. Since being appointed minister, the Lismore-based MP has used her office budget to pay for 52 nights of accommodation in Sydney hotels for a total cost of almost $20,000. Janelle Saffin has since apologised for making an inadvertent error, declaring she had launched a rapid audit of her travel spending. But inadvertent error? A rapid audit of her travel spending? Really? Surely the Minister for Small Business and Recovery knows exactly where she's going and where she's staying and what it costs. I refuse to accept the excuse of an inadvertent error. These MPs and ministers have been reminded about the rules over and over again, and it's the ultimate slap in the face for the people who she purports to represent. Now, you'll remember the minister came up to Lithgow to announce what I thought at the time was a fairly mediocre support package for the business owners affected by the closure of the Great Western Highway. Well, how do you think they feel picking up the paper this morning and reading this story? They're on the verge of closing the doors of their businesses, that's if they haven't already, but Janelle Saffin's billing them $4,400 to stay at a hotel in Sydney.

0: It's the ultimate slap in the face. And let's not forget, the ministerial office handbook could not be any clearer. As a regional MP based in Lismore, Miss Saffin is eligible for the standard Sydney allowance of $391 per night for her hotel stay. She instead spent up to $650 a night at a five-star hotel. To put this in perspective, the $4,400 she spent at the Sofitel Wentworth, what's that, 600 short of the 5,000 relief payments originally offered to those desperate business owners up in the mountains in Lithgow? I think it's a shocking look for the minister and for the government and for politicians of all persuasions who have been reminded time and time again about the strict boundaries surrounding public funds. The rules are published, distributed and drilled into their offices. Public trust is destroyed by the belief that politicians operate under a different set of rules than the taxpayers who fund their salaries. When a family accidentally misses a mortgage payment, they face immediate fees and cut-offs. Yet when a minister breaches clear spending guidelines to the tune of $4,400, it's simply brushed off as an administrative mistake to be sorted out by a rapid audit. Well, apologies and promises to reimburse the budget are wearing thin. The people of New South Wales are being forced to tighten their belts every single day just to get by in this cost of living crisis. It's time our elected representatives were forced to do the same. 131873, the number 2GB.com. Click onto the feedback icon if you would like to join us. Now, just before we continue on, I noticed that today, well, there's a couple of really good birthdays today, but just events on this day. And it's ironic that Jerome Luai has been officially unveiled as the face of Pepsi in Papua New Guinea because Pepsi Cola became the new name of what was first called Brad's Drink on this day back in 1898. But there's another one here that we were talking about in the office this morning. And look, it's a Friday, so we don't want to get too serious today. But now I always stuff this up. Is it Worcestershire sauce or is it Worcestershire? I don't know. I can never say it. I can spit out Nelson Asafa Solomona, Mark Nawanga Dituazi, but I can't say Worcestershire sauce. Worcestershire, what is it? Can someone help me? 131873, the number. Well, I'm told today it was first manufactured by pharmacists John Lee and William Perrins of England in 1837 on this day. But my question, though, is, well, there's two-parter. What's the correct pronunciation of that sauce? Every time I look at it, I always stuff it up. Maybe someone's had a go at me in the past. But secondly, what do you use that particular sauce for? Am I right in saying you have it in a Bloody Mary? I've had some on a steak before, but what do you use? I'm going to keep stuffing it up. What do you use it in? Because it was first manufactured on this day back in 1837. If you can help me out, I've got a wonderful prize to give away. We've been giving out tickets this week, a double pass to see Katie Noonan, Night at the Barracks over at Manly's North Head. Katie and her band paying tribute to Jeff Buckley's iconic album Grace Like Never Before in a critically acclaimed performance under the stars and the magic surrounds of Manly's North Head, all happening on Sunday, the 27th of September. Tickets on sale now at nightatthebarracks.com.au. So, yeah, two-part question. What's the correct way in which you say it? And what do you use it in or on? How embarrassing. I can't say it. Because it says Worcestershire. I don't know. 131873, the number. 2GB.com. Click onto the feedback icon and what are you using in it? We'll take a break and come back with the calls after this. They're starting to filter through. 16 past 10.
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2: At Ashfield, Milton Street's affected by a unit fire on the balcony. That's Milton Street just past Thomas Street. Another fire truck on its way. M5 at Padstow, truck and car collision, which is westbound approaching Fairford Road. Heavy delays from Fairford Road, citybound and westbound traffic's back to Belmore Road. The M2 is now picking up speed through North Rocks after nearly a broken down truck. At Ryde, a fluid spill closing Blaxland Road northbound from Lane Cove Road. Victoria Road slow citybound through Jamoyne and Parramatta Road on the brakes through Lidcombe and Auburn. This is Will Bottom on Sydney's traffic leader, 2GB.
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0: I just had a note through from Christine Manning from, of course, Manning's Funerals. My dad had it on everything, Mark, and also in cooking. There you go, love. Thank you, lovely. Thank you, Christine, tuning in on this Friday. Getting ready to go out maybe for lunch or maybe dinner tonight, have a drink. Thank you, Christine. His Honour, Judge Paul Conlon, is listening too. Shouldn't you be in court, Judge? Oysters kill Patrick, Mark. I don't mind Oysters Kilpatrick. Very nice. Sandra has phoned through. She's at St Ives. Sandra, good morning to you.
12: Good morning. It's about Worcestershire. That's the way in England we used to pronounce it, Worcestershire.
0: Worcestershire.
12: But also we used an abbreviation. We used to just say Worcester sauce. So that's even easier.
0: Oh, that, you know what, that is easier. But there's just something about the word, Sandra, every time I look at it. Maybe someone's had a go at me for the way I've said it in the past, but it's one of those things. I can spit out all these rugby league players' names at 100 miles an hour, but I struggle with that for some reason. But thank you. So Worcestershire. Thank you, Sandra. I appreciate it. I'm now going to drum that into my head so I know how to say it in future. Thank you, Sandra. I appreciate you calling through. In fact, stay there. You're off to see Katie Noonan for being so helpful. She's at Night at the Barracks, nightatthebarracks.com.au. Patty has phoned through. Patty's listening to us in Northbridge. Hello, Patty.
13: Oh, hello, Mark. Okay, maybe I'm wrong with how I pronounce it, Worcestershire sauce.
0: Yep.
13: And I use it on Oysters Kilpatrick. I use it in beef stroganoff. I use it in mashed cheese on toast. Oh. It's got a certain name. I've forgotten what that's called.
0: Right.
13: With mustard and beer. And
0: Hang on. Mustard and beer?
13: As well.
0: Patty, I'm coming over for lunch.
13: Yes. Join AA, I think. But I use it a lot.
0: Thank you, Patty. Appreciate the call. Have a great weekend. Del's at Glen Alpine. Good morning, Del.
14: Hi, how are you?
0: Good, thank you.
14: Yeah, it's Worcestershire. My husband puts it on everything as well, but mainly his eggs in the morning. And it adds a bit more flavour to your soup or to your gravy.
0: It's funny you say that, Del. I've got a few people here saying exactly the same thing. Whack it in your soup or your gravy or your casseroles. So, they, you know what, I don't even know who makes Worcestershire sauce, but we need them on as an advertiser so we can talk it up for them. Thank you, Del. I appreciate it. Couple more before we move on to other things. Troy is phoned through. Hello, Troy.
4: Yeah, g'day, Mark. How you going, buddy?
0: Good, thank you, mate.
4: Well, it's Worcestershire, and I've heard a few people in America, and they say it very weirdly, but anyway. I'm a bit strange, I think, because I like to sit down with a bowl of Brussels sprouts, pour Worcestershire all over it, eat them, and then drink the liquid at the end out of the bowl.
0: I was going to say, Troy, you lost me at Brussels sprouts, though, mate.
4: I love them. And they're also good on lamb chops as well. Lamb chops, lamb cutlets, yum, yum.
0: All right, I'll give them a go on the lamb chops. Thank you, Troy. Appreciate it. One more, Grace at Smithfield. G'day, Grace.
15: Hello. How are you, Mark?
0: Very well, thank you. What have you got for me?
15: I make a good meat pie, and I put it in there. Also, steak Diane. Also, you can do cream and Worcestershire sauce dipped in dumplings.
0: Oh, geez, that sounds right. But see, you just said Worcestershire sauce. Now I'm
15: Worcestershire sauce. Now I'm going
0: to confuse myself. Now I'm going to forget it. You know what? The lovely lady who phoned through earlier, Sandra, she sounds like she knows exactly what it is. So I'm going to stick with Worcestershire sauce. But, Grace, thank you for calling through. Have yourself a lovely weekend. And you know what? You learn something every day, folks. On this day, back in 1837, the world-famous Worcestershire sauce was first manufactured by pharmacists John Lee and William Perrins of Worcester in England in 1837. And I reckon John and William would have said, you can have it on anything. You can even have it on Brussels sprouts. Finance update for you. The All Ordinaries up 21.7.24% to 9,264.9, the dollar 71.97 US cents. And just before we get to our next guest, I'm wearing my Fire Rescue New South Wales and Macquarie University jumper that I've been sent by Gav Clifton from the Fireys, because it's happening tomorrow, the Fireys climb up there at Katoomba, raising money for Professor Dominic Rowe and for the research he's doing into motor neurone disease, which, of course, is front and centre at the moment, given the battle confronting Jai Arrow right now and so many other Australians. So, again, just wanted to lend my support to the Fireys, to Professor Rowe and to Gavin, the Commissioner Jeremy Futrell, who joined me in the studio to talk about that a few weeks ago. Good luck to you guys, all those participating in tomorrow's Fireys Climb. Coming up to 25 past 10, well, there's more bad news out of our state's hospitals today. I've seen some new images from Blacktown Hospital, where once again patients have been forced to wait in hallways and on the floor for help. This is happening in Sydney, which is meant to be one of the world's most livable cities, but that's not the experience of people in our West who are relying on a strained hospital system. It comes as the New South Wales government is accused of fibbing their way out of a broken promise after failing to deliver 600 additional hospital beds in Western Sydney. During the 2023 New South Wales election campaign, the Premier Chris Minns promised 610 additional beds in the West, but in budget estimates yesterday, Health Minister Ryan Park confirmed that only 82 of those beds had been delivered. 82 of the 610. Those beds are in the Children's Hospital at Westmead, installed back in May, with a further 10 at Nepean installed in July. And get this, these beds were funded by the previous government and were only delivered during Labor's current term. Now, it's a lot to unpack, and what is happening out at Blacktown is emblematic of the problems that we're seeing across the board. Now, I want to bring in here Georgina Valjak, who is a Liberal City of Parramatta councillor, and she's witnessed the problems at Blacktown Hospital firsthand. I'll let her tell the story, but let's catch up with her. She's on the line. Georgina, good morning to you.
16: Good morning, Mark. How are you?
0: Very, very well, and thank you for reaching out and alerting us to this. So this all involves, not you, thank goodness, but it involves your dear mum. Can you run us through what's happened this week?
16: Yes, absolutely. My darling 95-year-old mother. Now, I'm a bit of a frequent flyer at Western Sydney EDs, having ageing parents and having brought up, you know, four kids. Now, on Monday, my mum experienced an episode which was quite severe. So blood pressure of over 200 called the paramedics, came out, and she obviously had to be admitted. But they were sort of hinting to me, look, it's pretty bed-blocked and full, and the same at Westmead. And, look, I said, can we give perhaps an urgent care clinic a go, because I'd hate to clog up the system, but she needs care. Mm. So we called the urgent care clinic, and they basically said, get her to a hospital given the symptoms she's having. So we rock up to Blacktown Hospital. Now, this is not a criticism of our wonderful, wonderful healthcare professionals. Paramedics were amazing, nurses, doctors, staff. They are doing a fantastic job with the with what they've got to work with. So we've got a queue of paramedics there that have to hang around for 3 to 4 to 5 hours until patients can get a bed. The waiting room was full. And when I say full, there were people in lying down in the corridor, people standing up, no chairs. I had one gentleman in front of me say when he went to the toilet, he lost his seat and he was on crutches, so we were scrambling to find chairs. Mm. It's not acceptable. Now, I left that hospital at 1 a.m. in the morning, and I can tell you that waiting room was just as full as when we rocked up at 10:30, 11 a.m.
0: Jeez.
16: And there were people, again, sleeping on floors. I took some, images of that, which obviously I can't share. But it was so distressing to see. This looked like a war zone. And, you know, we've had a government, you know, that has had, almost 4 years now to do something about this. And I'm hearing similar stories at Nepean, at Westmead. Something is wrong with our Western Sydney hospitals, particularly the EDs. They are absolutely bedlocked. We've heard about this. In fact, I heard your program a few months ago where they were talking about getting some new chairs into waiting rooms. Where are you going to put them? It was standing room only. Now, you know, before the last election, Mr. Min stood out to our Blacktown Hospital and talked about the pressures. But we've seen the data, the statistics, waiting times are getting worse, and we're losing good nurses that are just at breaking point. There is something seriously wrong, and we need an urgent parliamentary inquiry to find out what's going on.
0: Well, we've got to do something because, look, you as a daughter, Georgina, and I know I'm talking to you as a daughter, but also as a councillor this morning, because you're at one of the major councils in Western Sydney, be it the City of Parramatta. But I just think from a normal point of view, a normal person going about their business, we pay our taxes. We're not living in a third world country. So when we need to rely on the public health system, we should be able to turn up to an emergency room. And look, I'm not suggesting that people shouldn't have to sit there and wait. You know, we go to and see a specialist, we go and see a doctor, there's a waiting room, we inevitably have to wait. But I had a gentleman ring through this week, Georgina, who had to wait 25 hours to see a doctor after he presented to emergency at Westmead suffering from chest pains. Now, I would have thought when somebody turns up with chest pains, they are prioritised ahead of everybody else. But when you can't prioritise somebody that is suffering chest pains at a hospital like Westmead because everybody else is waiting to see a doctor and you haven't got the beds, we've got a significant problem, don't we?
16: Oh, most definitely. And what's concerning me is there's talk of removing the over 65 pensioner rebate. Can you imagine the number of patients that will now move across and present themselves to emergency? It's just, you know, we have a serious issue here. We can't keep blaming the previous government, which delivered quite significant additional beds. My understanding is that I think there were an additional 170 beds and Labor's delivered 30 beds. We've got to stop shifting the blame and this government has to start delivering. The problem is we need to find out what the underlying issues are and that can only be done through a parliamentary inquiry.
0: Well, what we need in this country more broadly is a long-term vision for our hospital system. And I think you've just made a really good point, Georgina, with respect of the private health insurance rebate. You're right. That's going to put even more pressure on our hospital systems that are bursting at the seams. So how is your mum, more importantly, 95-year-old mum? I hope she's doing okay. What did mum think about all of this?
16: Oh, look, she feels guilty. She feels guilty that she's so sweet, taking up my time, and feels so bad that she's had to rely on, you know, she's lucky she's got a good family that advocates for her. But, you know, when she was put in that hospital and I looked around and there's so many patients that are just sitting there waiting for a space at a nursing home or other, you know, where they don't have good advocates for their health, and my heart breaks for them. Mm. You know, and when I walked out of that hospital at 1 a.m. on Monday night and I could see people crying in the waiting room, I just thought, this is not right. Something's got to be done.
0: Well, the more and more I think about it, Georgina, the more and more I think about if I'm in a position where I have to present to an emergency department, I'm either seriously ill, I'm in need of help, or I'm at my wit's end. And when we've got people sitting in waiting rooms for in excess of 20 hours just to get a bed, that's just putting more pressure and more stress and causing more anxiety for those patients that are going to our emergency departments. And, you know, we're supposed to have the best health system anywhere in the world. And most people that have been treated for serious ailments will say, yes, Mark, we do. But when we have patients that turn up to EDs and have to sit there with other people in waiting rooms, lie on floors, it's not good enough. Something's got to change. And I think Georgina, you're right. Let's put politics aside. Where's the long-term vision? Where's the long-term vision for hospitals to be built? I mean, we saw what happened with Northern Beaches Hospital. It was privately owned and operated. The government had to come in and take it over because of the dramas that we suffered over there with the young Massa family. It's got to change. Georgina, I want to say thank you for sharing your story, and I'm glad Mum's doing okay, but we deserve better from our public health system. And I know that Ryan Park, he'll be listening to the program, and he's very good at fronting up and apologising, but we want to know what you're doing, Minister, in relation to alleviating the pressure that is falling upon our major hospitals in Sydney. I know it comes down to the federal government as well through immigration and the amount of people we're letting into the country. But we've got a problem right now, and people are going to die. They're going to die in the waiting rooms of our hospitals unless we free up beds and give beds for 92-year-old people that go to hospital, like Georgina's mum, when she cannot be treated at home. We've got to do better. Georgina, thank you for your time. I really appreciate it.
16: Mark, thank you. And let's hope that we get some action out of this. And I really do call upon the government to support a parliamentary inquiry into what's gone wrong across Western Sydney hospitals.
0: Good on you, Georgina. And please pass on my regards to your mum. 95. That's Georgina Valjak, one of the councillors at Parramatta. I just want to say this to those people going along to hospitals, because I've heard from quite a number of nurses and doctors, and they're the ones copping the brunt of this. I know you're frustrated, I know you're angry, and I know you're upset sitting in those waiting rooms. Don't take it out on the staff. They are doing the best that they can. We got the best nurses, we got the best doctors in the world. We just don't have the beds. So I just please implore you. You can ring us. You can ring the open line and vent your frustration and anger, because your voice will be heard by those on Macquarie Street. But don't take it out on those in the at the triage desk. Don't take it out on those security guards in the waiting rooms. They are doing their best to try and help you. But at the moment, we've got a system that is failing. We'll take a break at 25 to 11. Be back with more right after this.
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0: A bit of feedback coming through here, Mark. You are 100% correct. We need politicians with vision. We have useless politicians in portfolios that they have no experience in. Then they make stupid decisions and we scream we need an inquiry royal commission, which at the end of the day costs us even more money. Best doctors and best nurses for sure, but we have the worst government. It's a real shame. That one from Daffy. Well, we've got some significant problems at a state and a federal level, and one of the issues at a federal level is the lack of support for our veterans. And I make no apologies about leading the charge on this, because it's a bit rich for Australians not to be making a big song and dance about the idea of a $5,000 cap on allied health services for our veterans, when we want to stand there on Anzac Day and Remembrance Day and listen to the ode and listen to the last post and then pay our respects. How can we pay our respects when we're not going to fight for this ridiculous $5,000 cap on allied health services? The man responsible for this is the minister, Matt Keogh, who should either resign or he should be sacked by the prime minister. How he's still there is beyond me. Especially when you hear calls like this to my show, starting with Tim, who spoke to us a couple of weeks ago.
29: You just get to your wit's end. Not only that, I've got Parkinson's, I've got all service related depression, anxiety. And they don't care. 28 years, okay? And my father and my grandfather and my son is joining up now too. I have to tell him not to.
0: How can the federal government do it to these brave men and women who are prepared to sacrifice their lives? That breaks my heart every time I hear it. And I'm going to keep playing it until either Matt Keogh resigns or he's sacked, or we get rid of this $5,000 cap. Then when there was Chris May, OAM, two deployments to Afghanistan, hit a roadside explosive device, suffered a life-changing brain injury. He phoned through and said this.
30: To me, it feels like the government thinks that a dead veteran is a cheap veteran, and that's how they want to keep it. They can save a buck by letting veterans die. And the whole ministerial portfolio should support its veterans. Right now it does not. It is not supporting veterans. They're cutting costs every which way they can, and they're taking away from genuine people that have genuine love, care and compassion for their country in their hearts to give money to people that don't.
0: You just shake your head. I want to bring in Peter Tinley, the president of RSL Australia. He's on the line with me now. Peter, good morning to you.
1: G'day, Mark. Thanks for having me.
0: Breaks your heart, doesn't it, mate, hearing those veterans pour their heart out to a radio presenter like me?
1: Yeah, and not alone. I've heard so many as I've moved around the country, similar stories, not just related to the $5,000 threshold that the government's put on this, but also a range of issues. The RSL, obviously the oldest at 110 years and representing 150,000 members, but more importantly, the 580,000 veterans have worn the uniform of this country and their families, the conscripts as we call them, the 1.1 million Australians with a direct connection to the ADF. And the RSL stands here, I'm in Canberra right now, been having meetings on this very issue to make sure we get some sense into the system.
0: Are they going to get rid of this $5,000 cap, Pete?
1: Well, that's what we want. We don't want it. We want what it is. Let's wind it back a bit. What it is the right question with the wrong answer. The question they wanted to do is stop over-servicing. And I have no problem with that. I stand with them on that. Nobody wants to see taxpayers' money wasted. And what we've got is a $15 billion amount of money that goes downrange to support veterans and their families in a very prescribed way. And what we've got here is an attempt to actually make sure that they attend to over-servicing that none of us would disagree with, and certainly the RSL doesn't. And what they've done is made the veteran the answer and putting the cap on them, rather than find the dodgy providers and chase them down and hound them out of the system and look after veterans in a proper way. Now, we're making some headway. I've got a report. There's a lot of listening. They get that they've misstepped here in terms of the communication, if not, in fact, the policy. So my team is up the hill talking to them as often as we have to see if we can't get this thing fixed.
0: Have you been in Matt Keogh's office by any chance, Pete, because he wasn't too keen on meeting with the Coalition of Veterans Voices last week?
1: Well, yes, I have. The one thing I can say about this minister, he will listen. He does. I mean, this is a guy who's amalgamated three acts. Now, I'm not a cheerleader for the government, and I don't. That's not my role. But good is good, and bad is bad. The cap is bad. Some of the other things is good. So we've got to take it all in stride. But this thing is wrong. He listens to us. We're having those conversations. We're the organisation that can and should and has the duty to have those conversations on behalf of all veterans.
0: Well, where I have a problem, though, with the minister, with respect, Peter, is that he refused to meet with that Coalition of Veterans Voices last week until I kicked up a stink about it, until the opposition walked into the chamber and asked him questions about it in question time. When he walked into that meeting, he walked straight past those veterans, didn't shake their hand, sat in his chair, crossed his arms and said, "What do you want?" Does that sound like a bloke to you that respects the role of our veterans?
1: I wasn't there, mate, so I can't say, but I'll take you for at your word there. I think that's a matter for the minister to answer, and I'm sure you've asked him.
0: I'd like to ask him, Peter, but he won't come on with me.
1: He's a busy man. Get in there, mate. You've just got to keep trying, and we work hard to get in front of him and get in front of the bureaucrats that are really
0: Peter, let me ask you this, right? Let me ask you this. You've just heard what I've put to you, and it's been widely reported that he walked past the veterans in his office that he was, you know, forced into meeting with, refused to shake their hand, sat in his chair, crossed his arms and said, "What do you want?" This is the bloke who's the Minister for Veterans Affairs. That's not how you treat people. Surely you'd concede that, Pete.
1: Oh, of course. This is not the way I do it. But the RSL has to be in there and get the change. Us just calling for him to be sacked is not the answer to veterans. Those callers that called into you are in distress, and they're the ones we're fighting for because they've got complex needs. They go over that 5,000 cap, and there's 25,000 of them out there that will go over that cap. That's all I'm fighting for. I think, you know, the minister's own personal approach, that's fine, but getting him sacked won't change it. I've got to change what that decision is.
0: But how can he meet, though, with veterans groups and veterans themselves when they're writing to me in bucket list? Mate, I've got a whole folder here. I've got about 300 emails from people saying, "Keogh's got to go." The entire country is saying Keogh's got to go, but you as the president of RSL Australia is prepared to work with him. I'm confused.
1: Well, I'm not. I want an outcome. I'm mission focused, mate. The mission here is not is to get this thing scrapped, get this thing sorted out, so we can move on. Now, if people want to call for the minister to be sacked, well, that's entirely their right. But I want this thing fixed, and I don't need a reshuffle to do it. I just need this guy to fix it.
0: Are you confident that you can get it fixed, Peter?
1: I reckon I can.
0: You sound like a bloke who's got plenty of determination.
1: 25 years of soldiering gave me that, mate.
0: Good on you, mate. Good on you. Well, can I give you a gold-plated guarantee, Peter? If you need anything from me to help our veterans, you just let me know and you jump straight back on because, it breaks my heart when I hear from veterans who are having to sit on a phone for an hour and a half trying to speak to somebody. They then get told after waiting, you know, months that they've been rejected for an assessment. We've got to do better than that. And if you think you're making headway, let's keep in touch. Let's combined apply the necessary pressure to ensure we get rid of this $5,000 cap on allied health services. That way our veterans feel supported. We'll fight for them because veterans like yourself, mate, have fought for us. So thanks for joining us, Peter. And if you need anything from me, you just let me know.
1: Good day. Thanks, mate. Thanks for taking it up.
0: Good on you, buddy. There he is, Peter Tinley, AM, RSL Australia National President. We thank him for his service as well as a veteran. So, look, I know that he's got to walk that that tightrope because he's at the coalface dealing with politicians, right? And he's got to try and persuade them to overturn these decisions. It's up to people like me to apply the necessary pressure to Keogh. I just can't. I don't know how he continues. Honestly, I don't know how he continues. I think his position's untenable. I think the Prime Minister, if he was wise, would get rid of Keogh, sideline him, put him somewhere else and put somebody else into the portfolio. I'll tell you who I reckon would do a pretty good job. A bloke like Matt Thistlethwaite. Somebody else. But given what Matt Keogh did last week, that made his position untenable. And if the president of RSL Australia thinks that he can get rid of this $5,000 cap, well, that's a win. But a win for mine will be getting rid of Matt Keogh. Because I don't know how he can go and meet with veterans. I don't know how he can shake the hands of those who have fought for this country to protect even his job in our democracy, given the complete disregard and disrespect that was shown to the Coalition of Voices last week. Look, I'll take Peter Tinley's word for it. He's an honourable man who's fought for this country. He's the president of RSL Australia. We'll keep in touch with him and hopefully we can get rid of this $5,000 cap on allied health services. We'll take a break at 10:30 to 11. Come back with more right after this.
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3: Top Road cruiser continuing to work on a large spill on Blackstone Road, which remains closed from Lane Cove Road northbound, just near the shopping centre at Ashfield. And earlier, a unit fire on Milton Street near Arthur Street. This is southbound lane closed. Parramatta, work on Pitt Street near the park with delays northbound coming down the hill at Leppington. Wires down on Alma Road. Heavy traffic through Lithgow on Main and Mort Streets. Your diversion for the Great Western Highway closure, which remains in place between Little Hartley and Mount Victoria, and also slow with road work at Mount Tomar, Bell's Line of Road. 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
0: A lot of people saying fairly weak from the RSL president. Mark, I thought Mr. Tinley sounded as weak as, you know what, making weak excuses for Keogh. Peter Tinley and the RSL weak. RSL has become irrelevant. That's why we have small groups of individuals taking up the fight to fill the void. RSL gets no traction on this since budget night. Brett saying, you play the ball, not the man. You do that too much, from Brett. Well, Brett, with respect, when Matt Keogh hasn't got the decency to shake the hands of veterans who he's forced to meet with, of course I'm going to play the man, not the ball, because the man's a goose. And I must admit, I'm surprised that the RSL isn't supporting these calls for Mr. Keogh to either resign or be sacked. Surely there's somebody better within the Labor front bench or the Labor caucus who can look after veterans' affairs. Now, let me get to Pauline Hanson. I think I've got some audio coming through. Have we got that audio ready, Chris? We do. So Pauline Hanson has officially announced... Pauline Hanson has officially announced who will lead the party in New South Wales for this looming election. Former trade chief and investment banker Mike Newman has been named as the One Nation leader. Speaking in Singleton, Mr. Newman has shared plans to see greater business growth across the state.
10: When I was the New South Wales Senior Trade Commissioner, the one message that I gave to all of our ministers and bureaucrats was... New South Wales is the least friendly place to do business.
0: So that's a little of Mr. Newman. There's then been an awkward moment when he was addressed a question from Japanese media.
11: I think everyone else might.
10: Basically, the Japanese large businesses have lost a lot of confidence because of the lack of predictability. All right,
0: I've heard enough. Apparently he was then quizzed, Mr. Newman, about how he's going to sort of get out there and start prosecuting the case for One Nation in the Hunter. And that's when he admitted to living in Japan for the last 25 years. Oh, my goodness. Four and a half to 11.
28: 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Cal Richards Live.
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14: Got ourselves another blue sky day today, and a cold night meant more snow making across the resorts. 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
0: I've just had a call off air from Julianne Finney, the mother of a naval officer who took his own life. She's not happy with the RSL president and what he's had to say this morning. I'll speak to Julianne after the news at 11. She said, look, Mark, the RSL's folded again. She can't believe it. And she was in the meeting the other day with Matt Keogh. When he walked in, refused to shake hands and crossed his arms. So I'll speak to Julianne straight after the news.
28: Need a new hot water system? 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
20: It's 11 o'clock. Good morning. I'm Josh Bryant. The federal government is deploying crisis response experts to assist as the search continues for missing Australians in Nepal. Close to 400 people have been confirmed dead following the catastrophic avalanche and flash flooding on the Nepal-Tibet border. Foreign Minister Penny Wong confirming 39 Australians are missing, spread across separate pilgrimage and tour groups. Red Cross Executive Director of International Programs Alex Matheson says the major challenge for charities and emergency services is accessing those in need.
21: Not a small task, given the scale of the disaster, but also the remoteness of many of the communities that have been impacted, the Red Cross and other humanitarian actors and the authorities. That's their big task now.
20: Pauline Hanson is targeting the state's Hunter region, announcing the leadership team in New South Wales ahead of next year's state election. Mike Newman will take on the role as the One Nation leader in the state and will contest the Labor-held seat of Cessnock in 2027, the One Nation leader federally interrupting while he was responding to a question from a Japanese media outlet at their launch press conference in Singleton.
11: I think everyone else might.
10: I'll translate straight after.
20: A parliamentary inquiry will look into emerging activities to see if they should be classified as combat sports in the state. The state committee will look at reports of organised underground fight clubs, as well as collision contests and the power slap. They'll be looking at whether the current rules remain fit for purpose. A Liberal councillor is raising fresh concerns about the state of Western Sydney hospitals. Parramatta councillor Georgina Valjak says she was at Blacktown Hospital with her mother who needed urgent care and saw patients left lying in hallways due to a lack of seats in the crowded emergency department. She's told Mark Levy the state government has to do more to address underlying problems.
1: I'm hearing similar stories at Nepean, at Westmead. Something is wrong with our Western Sydney hospitals, particularly the EDs. They are absolutely bedlocked.
20: New South Wales has begun its rollout of the H5 bird flu vaccine this week as the state records a new case of the variant at Nowra. Trial cohorts of little penguins and black cockatoos were among the first to receive the dose. Also making news, a man has been charged with drug supply and breach of bail offences as part of an investigation in the Blue Mountains. And long-range forecasts suggest the New South Wales population will rise by close to 3.5 million people over the next 40 years. In finance, the All Ords is trading up 33 points at 92.76, one Australian dollar currently buying 71.9 US cents.
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3: Minwoo Lee has made a sensational start to his debut tour championship, firing an 8-under-62 to take the first round lead in Atlanta. Overhauling his swing mechanics during a mid-season break pay dividends as the Australian poured in 8 birdies to sit 2 shots clear at the top. The 28-year-old says he's in excellent form.
5: It was nice to hit shots that I saw out there and it was really good. That was probably the biggest part of the good scoring. Didn't miss it in wrong spots, missed them in the right spots.
3: The Broncos have formally apologised after a bungled farewell ceremony for Adam Reynolds at Suncorp Stadium. Spectators at last night's loss to Melbourne were left fuming after the retiring skipper's lap of honour was interrupted by a sponsor activation. And Aussie high jumper Nicola Olislagers has been crowned Diamond League champion in Zurich. That's sport. I'm Toby Goff.
20: 11:04, that's the latest news and sport.
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24: Right on mirror, crash on Victoria Road, citybound at Park Road with heavy traffic. At Parramatta, delays on Pitt Street northbound down towards the park through roadwork. Also works on the Great Western Highway, which remain closed between Little Hartley and Mount Victoria. And there's works at Werrington, Great Western Highway near Werrington Road. That's taking out a lane each way, both east and westbound. Also through Ashfield, nearly a unit fire on Milton Street at Arthur Street. Southbound lane closed for that. And there's a police operation just off the Hume Highway, Ashfield near Parramatta Road. This is Will Bottom on Sydney's 2GB.
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20: Mostly clear skies throughout the day. Light winds, top of 20 on the coast, 22 in the west. The slight chance of a morning shower tomorrow, then clearing to a sunny day. Mostly sunny Sunday, clear skies again Monday and Tuesday. Right now, 18 degrees in town, humidity 60%. 18 degrees, Bankstown and Gosford, 17 at Campbelltown and Penrith, 16 degrees, Lucas Heights and Terry Hills. I'm Josh Bryant. 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
28: This is

0: week, given you've been sort of leading the charge and firing up and standing up on behalf of our veterans. And that's exactly the sort of tone we expect from the RSL in fighting for the veterans as well. But he took a more diplomatic approach to the way in which he's been dealing with the Minister and the Department of Veterans Affairs. But there are veterans across this country writing to me saying, Mark, Matt Keogh's got to go. He should resign or he should be sacked. Now, Julianne Finney is a remarkable woman who, through the tragedy of losing her son, a naval officer, pushed hard for the Royal Commission into Defence and Veterans Suicide. She started a petition, and it was a driving force behind the government announcing that Royal Commission. Julianne was listening to what Peter Tinley had to say in that last hour of the program, and I've got her on the line. Julianne, good morning to you.
1: Good morning, Mark.
0: You were in the meeting last week with Matt Keogh, and I want to come to that in just a second if I can, Julianne. Firstly, though, I'm sorry for the loss of your son. And secondly, can I say thank you on behalf of those veterans for the work you still are doing to ensure that our veterans get the support that they need? What did you make of the RSL Australia President's comments to me in the last 20 minutes?
1: First of all, I want to say that my son died, and in part I blame the lack of allied health treatment that he was trying desperately to get at the time of his death. I need to say that. Secondly, with the RSL, they don't listen to their members. The members want Matt Keogh gone. There is hardly a veteran out there who wants Matt Keogh to stay. He is not a good person. He does not listen. And when we talk about presidents talking for their... I'm sorry, I'm really angry, I'm shaking. But when we talk about presidents speaking for their members, they don't actually survey their members on this. They speak for themselves. They speak for what they see as good for the veterans. Yes, we want the cap gone, but Keogh, his position is absolutely untenable at the moment. And yesterday, Matt Keogh spoke with an ex-service organisation group called Nashos Fair Go, so NFG. He got the board to roll over and capitulate. I don't know what he gave them, but Matt Keogh's out talking about Nashos today like he is really supportive. But the members of NFG are so unhappy that the board capitulated to Keogh's $5,000 cap. The only people that can speak to him is presidents of ex-service organisations such as the RSL. He does not listen. He might have a word with them. And everything that Matt Keogh has done, he has a roadmap in the form of recommendations from the Royal Commission. Everything he has done outside of the Royal Commission is a failure. Let me give you three examples that I know of. He has he stopped funding to the Invictus Games. It has been reversed. He stopped funding to the father of a VC hero who died in Afghanistan, you know, a few thousand dollars to just travel and tell his son's story. It has been reversed because Matt Keogh couldn't win. He wants a $5,000 cap. It will be reversed. It's not in the recommendations. It's got nothing to do with anything to do with veterans. It is absolutely a budget measure. And nothing more. He's also set up an Institute of Veterans Advocates. IVA, Institute of Veterans Advocates. It's a total scam or sham. Whatever he's done outside of the recommendations, he's just continued to do. Scrap the cap and sack Keogh and get us someone. Chris May said the other day he believes that a dead veteran is a cheap veteran. Yeah, my son's cheap. But get this. Get this, and listen carefully, Mark. As long as my son is in the ground, I am not going to stop fighting for all his brothers and sisters. We said, for what you have done, this we will do. And it isn't kill you. It is not kill you. It is give you good health treatment, fair care, and we go on. Scrap the cap. Get rid of Keogh. I'm not going away.
0: Julianne, can I say this to you? And I'm going to say this on behalf of our listeners. We're with you as well. And I've been blowing up about this deluxe over the last 2 weeks. I've heard from so many veterans. You have been at the forefront of this, driving the necessary change. I just want to ask you, Julianne, And I know you're fired up, and I don't want to make you any more fired.

0: up. The reason I think that Matt Keogh's position is untenable is, one, because of this cap. How anybody can put a cap on the Allied Health Services for those brave men and women, like your son, who were prepared to lose their own lives for this country. But the disrespect that he showed people like yourself, Julianne, in that office last week when he refused to meet with you and then was forced into meeting with you and didn't even have the decency to shake your hands, knowing full well what you have done in driving the need for a Royal Commission and having a Royal Commission into veteran suicide, that just shows a complete disrespect for the mother of a veteran, for the mother of a naval officer, and to all those other veterans in the room. How did it make you feel last week, given the behaviour from Matt Keogh?
1: Okay, so I have to be clear. Matt Keogh has always met with me, but he has always been arrogant, whether I've been in tears. So much of what he's done is really bad. He has always been arrogant. It's like, I'm right, you're wrong, and that's all. So it was. I was grateful that they got to see it. So it's not about me. It was about those four heroes that gave him explicit reasons why the cap needs to be scrapped. Those four heroes that he sat back and the next day in Parliament just went on with the same conversation. He didn't hear a word they said. He did not hear a word they said. They're my heroes. I thank them for their service. And if not for them, I would not be here. They are my son's brothers. All four of those. They are my son's brothers. And I'm going to protect them no matter what. Have you got that? I'm going to protect every veteran. Matt Keogh needs to stand down. He was rude to them and he did not hear them.
0: Julianne, what would you want to say to the Prime Minister if he was listening this morning?
1: Oh, Albo, in opposition, you were so good to me. We had the best press conference. You promised me that you were going to look after veterans. You promised me that it mattered that I lost my son, that I am with that for life. You promised that it mattered, and now you're going to kill every other veteran the same way. David is cheap. Chris May was right. David is now very cheap.
0: Julianne, I'm sending you the biggest hug that I can possibly give, and please know that the vast majority of Australians are in your corner. We're in your son's corner, and we will effect the necessary change. All right.
1: I've now got 2GB on the app. I'll be listening in, and I'll be calling in every time someone speaks for this cap or for this minister. He has to go.
0: Good on you. Julianne, you
1: thank
0: stay
1: you
0: strong.
1: Thank you so much, Mark.
0: Stay
1: thank
0: strong,
1: you.
0: All right? We're all with you. It's a mum who lost a son. And we seriously want to cap the Allied Health Services. And for those people that don't know what Allied Health Services are, we're talking about psychological services, psychology services, that could have potentially saved her son, David. Very rarely am I speechless, but I think the emotion in her voice just then and the power with which she delivered what she had to say on this radio station, she is welcome anytime, because they are the people we need to hear from. They are the people that we need to listen to, and we need to effect the necessary change. And I echo everything she said. Matt Keogh, you want to be known as the honourable, well, do the honourable thing and resign. And if you won't, Prime Minister, sack him. If the brave men and women that this minister purports to represent have no faith, no respect, and no time for the Minister for Veterans Affairs, his position is untenable. Get rid of him, put someone else in the position who will fight for the veterans and not turn their back and show arrogance to the mothers of naval officers who have taken their own lives because they didn't get the help that they need. We'll take a break at 17 past 11 and come back with more.
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3: Richmond, slow traffic at the corner of March Street and East Market Street. At Rouse Hill, a crash that's not long happened on Windsor Road at White Hart Drive. That's just near the town centre. Also a crash at Campbelltown affecting Gilchrist Drive. Ashfield, earlier unit fire on Milton Street, southbound at Arthur Street. Through Parramatta, work on Pitt Street heading down towards the park. That's northbound. Warrington, works on the Great Western Highway at Warrington Road, affecting traffic both ways. Ride, Blaxland Road remains closed northbound from the shopping centre and Lane Cove Road. That's due to a large spill. This is Will Bottom on Sydney's 2GB.
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0: There's a lot of emotional messages coming through off the back of Julianne Finney's number, and I just want to remind those who might be struggling, if we have veterans who are listening, that might want to seek some help. 13 11 14 is the number for Lifeline. You can contact Open Arms as well. 1-800-011-046. Simon Kennedy, the Liberal MP, the Federal Member for Cook, down in my neck of the woods in the Southern Shire, was listening to Julianne Finney. I think he's got an event coming up as well that he would love to get our support of, which I'm more than happy to support. He's on the line. Morning, Simon.
7: Good morning, Mark. How are you?
0: Mate, I'm all right. I'm also heartbroken after having a chat to Julianne Finney, the mother of a naval officer who took his own life, and she fought hard for a Royal Commission, which she got. We've got to keep fighting hard to get rid of this $5,000 cap, mate. It's just not right.
7: We have to scrap the cap. My heart breaks listening to Julianne. I saw her a week and a half ago in Parliament, in the gallery, where the Liberals and our shadow Veterans Affairs Minister met with her, and I was disgusted to see those men who were in that gallery that day who asked to meet with Matt Keogh, and he said he was too busy. He was shamed into it, and then the next day they gave a press conference saying he didn't shake their hands. He told them he was missing being with the Governor-General, and he was missing that meeting to be with them, and it was an imposition. And this man must go, but more importantly than him going, we need to get the cap out. And I have heard in our area in Sutherland Shire, it's the second largest area for veterans in New South Wales. My office has been inundated from people with stories at a different moments in their lives where they've needed far more than $5,000 because they've been going through a mental health crisis or a physical crisis, and they might only need it for that year. But they tell me that year of going over the cap might be the difference from them being there and not being there. And they are now terrified when they have their next relapse, what will happen when they get over $5,000. So next Friday at 6:45 at Cronulla RSL, to all the veterans, I'd invite you to come down. I will be there. I'll be listening. We'll have number of people from the Liberal Party. We'll have the local RSL president sub-branches from Cronulla and Engadine, and we want to hear your stories.
0: So 6:45, Cronulla RSL, Friday the 4th of September, for those in the Sutherland Shire that want to head along. Matt Keogh's position's untenable, isn't it, Simon?
7: He's got to go. He's got to go, and the Prime Minister needs to act. Now, this Labor government is the highest spending Labor government in over 45 years. They're not cutting spending for everything. Why have they gone and picked our veterans' health as the one area they are cutting? It's disgusting. Mm. They've got renewable subsidies, hydrogen subsidies, home battery subsidies. I can't find a thing they don't have a subsidy for, except when it comes to our veterans. That's the one area that I have found that they're reducing spending on. It's disgusting.
0: Good on you, mate. Thanks for calling in, Simon. I appreciate it.
7: Thanks, Mark.
0: That's Simon Kennedy, Liberal MP, the federal member for Cook. So if you can get along to that, please do, down there at Cronulla RSL. If I sound a bit down in the dumps, folks, I am. I just can't believe 2 weeks on we're still fighting to get rid of this $5,000 cap and we're still fighting to remove Matt Keogh from his position. Where's the accountability in this government? Where is the accountability? The number, 2GB.com. Click onto the feedback icon if you would like to join us. Look, we'll just park that there for a second and we'll come back and talk no doubt more about it next week. In the meantime, let me just lighten things up a bit because, you know, while we're highlighting some of the people in this world that need take a good hard look at themselves, there's an incredible young bloke who's about to do something extraordinary. And we've talked to a lot of amazing people on this show who run, walk, cycle, all in the name of charity. It's a fantastic part of this job as I'm able to talk to wonderful people from all walks of life who just want to raise awareness and funds for those in need. But this initiative is unlike any I have seen. Dusty Langby is no ordinary 12-year-old boy and he's currently preparing to walk over 500 kilometres from his hometown to the nation's capital for rural children in need of medical help. Now, can you remember what you were doing as a 12-year-old? I know I wasn't walking 500 kilometres. It's a 16-day trek from Warren in New South Wales, in the country part of New South Wales, obviously out in the Arana region. And he's walking all the way to Parliament House in Canberra, where he will meet with the Prime Minister. Dusty is aiming to raise $1 million for children's charity Little Wings, who provides free, safe flights for sick children living in rural areas. And Dusty's going to set off on the near 540-kilometre walk on Sunday. And I'm pleased to say he's on the line with his mum, Sarah, live from the Bush Summit in Dubbo. Dusty and Sarah, good morning to you.
8: Hi, Mark. Hi, Mark. How are you going?
0: I'm very, very well. Sarah, can I just start with you? Dusty, I've got to talk to mum first, all right? You got a big trip ahead of you, mate, so just put the feet up for a second.
8: Yeah.
0: Sarah, I want to know from you, right, how proud you are of your 12-year-old boy, Dusty, on what he's about to do. This is unbelievable.
8: It is unbelievable. I'm very, like, his father and I are very, very proud of him. He's always shown initiative from a young age. He's been brought up with great home-grounded values and family values, and we're just so proud to watch him grow, and this doesn't surprise us, something this big, but, you know, he's just always been a great kid and we're just so happy to support him.
0: Has he got the determination to get through the 540 kilometres? Because I tell you what, I'm going to be right behind him.
8: No, he definitely does. He's got a very strong mind. He's very mindset when he puts his head at it, and I have no doubt that he'll be... of course there's going to be days... We've already had this discussion, like, we know that we probably will have some ups and downs along the way, but we just need to remember what's at stake here and what we're doing this for.
0: Yeah. All right, Dusty, talk to me, mate. How you feeling?
9: Oh, I'm feeling pretty nervous and good at the same time, I guess.
0: Have you been, you know, stretching, warming up, getting ready to go?
9: No.
8: Yeah, you're stretching a bit more. I bought a shoehorn for the shoes at the end.
9: Never know if you might need it.
0: Dusty, you've got a pretty important meeting lined up too. You're going to sit down and meet with the Prime Minister, are you?
9: Yeah, Yeah, and Mark Butler, I think. Yeah.
0: Wow.
9: Yeah.
0: So what do you want to say to them, mate? Because you're obviously doing this for a reason. So when you're sitting there with Anthony Albanese and the Health Minister, Mark Butler, what are you going to say? You're going to say, right, Albo, Mr. Butler, this is what we got to do and this is what we got to get done. Well, what are you going to tell them?
9: Oh, I'd like the PM, if he could match dollar for dollar that I raised. Like, yeah. And if he could, if Australia could get behind me, I think he could get behind me too.
0: Who have you got supporting you in this, Dusty? I think there's some sporting clubs that have jumped on board to support you. I'm sure your mates in the local community are right behind you as well. Run us through some of the people that are helping you.
8: Yeah, looking at me. So we've got, WRL, which is a local business in our community. They've done a massive donation for us. The New South Wales Midwives Nurses and Midwives Association have come behind us as a sponsor. We've got Qantas, Asiona, Elders. There's just so many with Edithy, Asiona, WRL, St George, Elders. We've had raffles going with Brooke. She's raffled off about 7 thermo mixes, which have just gone great. Yeah, the nurses and midwives. Just so many. We've got New Balance supported with shoes. We've had so many community members with shoes, and with the sport, that's right, Dusty is a massive fan of sport.
0: Mm-hmm.
8: So we decided to do a Dusty Mega Sports raffle, and just the clubs that have gotten behind him. You can find the raffle link on Little Wings website under Dollar for Dusty. Our first prize is 4 tickets to their NRL Grand Final donated by the NRL, with 2 nights accommodation and $1,000 worth of fuel vouchers from Daisy's Dave and the Warren RSL. With second prize is a fully signed State of Origin jersey, which is framed. That was given by the, I think it was the head of the NRL gave that to Sue Wilson to give to us.
0: How good's that?
8: Third prize is just first in best dressed. Like, we've got the Knights jerseys, the Cowboys, the Brisbane Lions. We've got the Broncos premiership footy from last year.
0: Hey Sarah, it doesn't surprise me, all these people jumping on board because, you know, like what he's doing is amazing. I asked the question just before we started. I said, you know, what were you doing as a 12-year-old, Sarah? You weren't walking 500 Ks, were you?
8: No, I definitely wasn't walking. I was out on the farm. I suppose we definitely weren't, helping out our parents, but we definitely weren't endeavouring, on a challenge like this, no.
0: Well, we'll keep supporting you and keep our listeners up to date with how you're travelling. And once you have that meeting with the Prime Minister, Dusty, let's get you back on and have a chat, and you can let us all know how you go. Does that sound all right with you, Dusty?
9: Yeah, I'm looking forward to it, Mark.
0: All right. Who do you support in the footy, Dusty? Who's your team?
9: Roosters.
0: Roosters? Mate, out of all the teams, really?
9: Yeah, come on.
0: Mate, I'm a South Sydney Roosters supporter. We can't be friends anymore. I'm joking, all right? Hey, Dusty, can I do something special for you? When I'm not behind this microphone on the morning show, I call the rugby league. I'm a commentator, right, on the continuous call team. How would you like to come to Sydney one day and come and meet the continuous call team and sit in the commentary box and maybe come to a Roosters game with us?
9: Yeah, I'll do that any day, yeah.
0: All right, well, I might even talk to Trent Robinson and maybe we can get you down into the sheds and you can meet all the Roosters players. But you got to get through the 540Ks, though. That's the deal, okay?
9: Oh, yeah, I will. It's going to motivate me.
0: All right, Dusty. Well, mate, good luck with it all. Sarah, lovely to catch up. We're enormously proud of what he's already been able to do. And if we can get some more donations through, I think you've already raised about $150,000, which is remarkable.
8: Thank you. But, yeah, if anyone wants to support, we're going along the whole way. People can – every town there's an event. The elders have been really gotten behind us, all the elders branches across the state, and they've also got a raffle online. But if you hop on the Little Wings website under Dollar for Dusty, the schools can sign up to the Dollar for Dusty challenge. Buy a raffle ticket. It's all 100% in support of Dollar for Dusty. We're just so grateful for the community in Australia getting behind my son, and thank you to everyone.
0: You're superstars. We'll talk to you soon, guys. Catch up soon.
9: See you, Mark. See you.
0: See you, Dusty. See you, Sarah. What a great story. That's the story of the week. 12-year-old Dusty Langby and his mum, Sarah. Dusty's walking 500 k's all the way down to Canberra, where he'll have a meeting with the Prime Minister and the Health Minister, Mark Butler. And I tell you what, Dusty, you make sure when you're sitting in Albo's office, you say, listen here, Prime Minister, I'm 12-year-old Dusty, I'm from Warren, and you're going to listen to me. Don't let him give you the political spin. You just sit there and you go, listen, I've walked a long way to get here, mate, and you're going to listen to me. Good on you. How good's that? Dusty Langby, 12-year-old boy. What were you doing at 12 years of age, folks? I know what I was doing, kicking the footy, probably terrorising my parents and my sister. But he's going to walk 540 k's. Unbelievable. Now, on the way to the break, the 2GB Father's Day coffee pack is back. 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
0: 131873, the number. Mark, Dusty's a bloody beauty, as is his mum from Nick. Levy's a 12-year-old. I'd sook to mum and dad. I had to walk 20 metres to take the bins out. Dusty's killing it. He certainly is.
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19: 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What are you really gambling with?
0: Now, we've had some phone issues the last couple of weeks. I'm hoping we've rectified them. Let's try. Michael Sullivan, good morning.
20: Are you there, Levy?
0: Yes, good morning. Speaking to you live. How are you, great man?
20: I'm really well, thank you. I don't know what happened last week. I mean, now that the Laundies are in there, they've got more money than the whole country. Surely they're good people. Surely they'll spend a few dollars, won't they?
0: Well, hang on. Why is it their fault? What about your phone, great man?
20: Well, I was at the same spot I'm always at, just working hard. But I suppose you're on a luxurious boat on the harbour, so that might have been part of it.
0: You know what? We'll blame Donald Trump. He gets blamed for everything else. Maybe he's hacked the phones. I don't know. Well, let's see if we got the other bloke on the line. You there, Piggy?
21: Morning, Levy. Morning, Sully. Piggy.
0: You there, Piggy? Too good.
21: I'm not that silly.
0: Too good. All right, gents. Well, let's get into it. Nice to have you back on board. Let's get into it. 6 o'clock tonight. Manly and St. George Illawarra. This one at Brookvale Oval. Sully?
21: And Manly, $1.36. The Dragons, $3.15, and it's 8.5 at the line.
22: I've stuck solid all year with the Dragons, Levy, and we're going to stick solid with them in this one. Dragons to win.
0: All right, we're off to CommBank Stadium tonight. We'll be on air from 7 for the Panthers and the Bulldogs, Sully.
21: Panthers, $1.34. The Dogs, $3.30, and it's 9.5 at the line.
22: Yeah, this is going to be a cracking game tonight. Can't wait to get out to CommBank Stadium. Obviously, the Bulldogs, they need to win to keep their finals chances alive, but I think the Panthers, I think they can get the job done tonight.
0: All right, continuous call team. We're on deck from 1 o'clock tomorrow with the big man, Cooper Johns and MG. 3 o'clock, Gold Coast Titans and South Sydney Rabbitohs. Jai Arrow, he'll be suiting up and running onto the field before he sits on the bench to notch up another game for the Bunnies here, Sally.
21: The Rabbitohs $1.34, the Titans $3.30, and it's 9.5 at the Betr line.
22: Yeah, that's going to be an emotional one tomorrow afternoon, Levy, and I'm going to go with the Rabbitohs. They'll get the victory.
0: Roosters Dolphins at 5.30. I'll call this one with the big man and Cooper.
21: Roosters $1.55, the Dolphins $2.45, and it's 4.5 at the line.
22: Yeah, cracking game this one. Both finals teams, the Roosters, they'll be looking to bounce back after last weekend. I think the Roosters win.
0: 7.35, North Queensland and West Tigers in Townsville. Michael?
21: Cowboys $1.25, the Tigers $4, and that's 12.5 at the line.
22: Can the Tigers go back-to-back? I'm not too sure. I think the Cowboys win that one. They're desperate to keep themselves in that top eight.
0: Do you like what he did there, Sully? He's asking himself questions and then answering them.
21: It's a good trick.
0: worst part about it is he asked a question and then said, I'm not sure. Oh, dear.
21: My old man used to do that very late at night, though, after a couple of scotches.
0: Too good. Warriors in Newcastle, 2 o'clock on Sunday.
21: Warriors $1.30, the Knights $3.55, and it's 11.5 at the line.
22: Yeah, you'd think at home there, back in New Zealand, the Warriors win that one.
0: And then Parramatta and Cronulla to wrap up the second last round of the comp. Mike, Darrell and Piggy to call this one.
21: Sharks $1.48, the Eels $2.65, and it's 6.5 at the line.
22: Well, I'm going to stick with the Eels in that one. We'll be out there on Sunday at CommBank Stadium.
0: All right, fantastic. Let's get into the racing. Geez, it's really hotting up, isn't it, Sally? We had the Wink Stakes last week. We've got the San Domenico, the up-and-coming tomorrow at Rosehill Gardens. The Betr Punters, mate, BETR. Download the app, get onto the website and have a look at all the markets. Are they keen on anything tomorrow, great man?
21: Yeah, well, two states they're going off tomorrow. The Memsey Stakes, the Group 3, Group 1, actually, sorry, down in Melbourne. A couple of Sydney horses have been well back. Down the bottom, Autumn Boy 11 into 8 and Baywatch. $8 into 6. They're both Waller horses, so hopefully go down and get the Melbourne cash. And then back to this good meeting in at Rose Hill, as you said, Mark, the San Domenico. The favourites, Red Blue Door, at 2.15, one of Singo's actually, got beaten last start, pretty short. Right down the bottom, a first starter called Wild Atlantic has been 10 into 7. The money's saying it's going to do something, and it'll need to be special. I mean, first up, most of these horses have won plenty of races. He's first up into a Group 3 race, but they're saying he might be in. So Wild Atlantic has been 10 into 7. As always, Mark, if gambling's a problem for you, you can visit gamblinghelponline.org.au.
0: All right, and Piggy, you're liking what tomorrow?
22: Yeah, I'm at Rose Hill tomorrow, Levy. Race 4, number 4, Scripted.
0: Like some of your jokes.
22: Please.
21: So, Matty Dunn, he just loves coming to the city. You're going to do this to him.
0: We had Karen McAvoy in here the other day too, Sally. He was in the studio with Ben and he brought the Melbourne Cup in there. He's won three of them. Only three jockeys have done it. I think Karen, Damien Oliver and Glenn Boss. I think I'm right.
21: Yeah, well, Bossy was on the same horse, I know that much.
0: Karen McAvoy, Scripted. What price can we get about it tomorrow?
21: It's been a bit of money for it, actually, 5 into 4.60.
0: Okay, all right, fantastic. Well, boys, it's so good to hear your voices this week. Thank you for jumping on and doing our thing. Sally, have a great weekend, mate, and we'll get back into it next week. Thanks so much.
21: Thanks, Levy. All the best to you.
0: Good on you, buddy. Piggy, I'll see you at the footy tonight.
22: See you tonight, Levy. Bye-bye.
0: There he is, the boys from Betr. What's gambling really costing you? For free and confidential support, go to gamblinghelponline.org.au. You wouldn't believe it, folks. It's Shania Twain's birthday. And the team, Paddy's joined us. We've got another Paddy. We've got Jacob. We've got Chris. They said, Levy, you got to play this one because you don't impress us much. Thanks very much, team.

0: Happy birthday to Shania Twain, or Eileen Edwards is her real name. 61 today, the Canadian singer. I'm glad I checked. I thought she was American. Yes, Canadian singer, she's 61. Shania Twain celebrating a birthday today. And just this through, no trains running between Cronulla and Sutherland due to overhead wire issues at Caringbah. So trains not running between Cronulla and Sutherland on the T4 Eastern Suburbs and Illawarra line due to overhead wire issues at Caringbah. 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
2: At Alexandria, a breakdown on McAvoy Street, eastbound approaching Wyndham Street. At Ryde, a slippery spill keeping Blaxland Road closed northbound from Lane Cove Road. Homebush West, heavy traffic, Centenary Drive both ways around Arthur Street. Getting early reports of a fire affecting the Hume motorway through Douglas Park. At Parramatta, work on Pitt Street northbound heading down towards the park. At Rouse Hill, a crash earlier on Windsor Road at White Hart Drive. Also Warrington, work on the Great Western Highway at Warrington Road, and the Great Western remains closed through Mount Victoria. This is Will Wadham on Sydney's 2GB.
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0: Let's check in with Michael McLaren to find out what's coming up on afternoons. Morning, Michael.
8: Good morning, Mark.
0: What have you got coming up?
8: I've got a few things.
0: You're eyeing off my jumper.
8: I'm a little distracted. So what does that say?
0: It's
8: Fiery's climb.
0: Remember I had Professor Dominic Rowan here with the Fiery? Yes, so they're doing the big climb to raise money for
8: Neuro.
0: MND. Yeah, that's tomorrow. So I thought the boys sent me in a jumper, so I thought I'd wear it today.
8: I hope the weather's like today if they're going to Katoomba.
0: Yes.
8: It looked beautiful.
0: Yeah. Still a little chilly in the morning, but
8: always.
0: That's all right.
8: Yeah, but yeah, a bit of climbing, they'll warm up.
0: They'd soon be sweating.
8: Yes.
0: What do you got today, my friend?
8: Well, look, this push to keep building apartments but not have any requisite parking spaces associated continues. I'll speak to Tom Forrest, who's the Urban Task Force CEO. You probably saw the story in the Herald bouncing around today that the Inner West Council's the latest to cut parking for apartments. What I want to know is this because a lot of buyers out there say, I don't need it? Or is it because the councils and all the, you know, the pen pushers in the departments don't want it because they don't like cars and they're worried about CO2 emissions and they're worried about congestion and so on and so forth?
0: They want you on an e-bike.
8: Well, yeah, you've got to have somewhere to charge it and store it. Anyway, I mean, this one gets people annoyed because practical listeners know that even if you buy an apartment, you don't have a car, you use the garage or whatever it is as storage.
0: Yeah.
8: Because the apartment's, you know, 4 foot by 1 or something. You've got to put the thing somewhere. So this is just madness. Anyway, I'll speak to Tom Forrest and see if he can justify it. Alice is back with real estate, so we'll get a bit of a pulse of the market. I'm sure it's not pulsing that strongly at the moment. And for Friday food, something a little different. I've got a bloke called Mitch Moore. He's the co-founder of what they call Second Chance Kitchen. And these guys go into the prisons.
0: Great.
8: And they help and teach certain inmates the art of cooking. So maybe they've got a school when they then are rehabilitated into broader society.
0: I like it.
8: So that'll be a little different for Friday food today.
0: Well done. Thank you, Michael.
8: Thank you, Mike.
0: Have yourself a great weekend.
8: I know. 2 in the row for the Tigers.
0: All right. Thought you were going to remind me. See you, buddy.
8: Thank you.
0: We'll catch you after midday.

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2: 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And I mentioned the Fiery's Climb for MND. 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But it's a grueling challenge. The Fiery's in full kit. Professor Dominic Rowe's going to take part, even the Commissioner, Jeremy Futrell. Good luck to you guys, and well done for what you're doing. I'm back tonight to call some footy. Have a great weekend. I'll see you around the roundabout. Bye-bye.
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11: In this bulletin, desperate wait for news on missing Australians, state election battle lines drawn, and the vaccination program protecting iconic New South Wales birds. It's midday. Good afternoon. I'm Madeline McNeil. There is a fresh threat of flooding as families in Australia wait for answers following the deadly flash flooding in Nepal. Nelson Scott is covering the disaster.
16: More than 13,000 army, police and other security personnel have been deployed in Nepal in the hours after a torrent of brown water wreaked havoc near the border with Tibet. The Nepalese Prime Minister says 69 rescue flights have helped more than 500 people to safety across the day. 39 Australians are understood to be among the over 500 foreign nationals still missing in the country, as loved ones around the world say they're struggling to get information. There are fears of fresh flooding in the Himalayas, as two lakes formed by debris are at risk of bursting. Australia's government has committed $5 million in humanitarian aid. Covering the Nepal flood disaster, Nelson Scott.
11: Vigils have been held around the country for those missing and killed in the landslide. Members of the Nepali community in Sydney's south gathered to pray for those affected. One Nation has unveiled its leadership team in New South Wales ahead of the next state election. Dusty Fitzpatrick reports.
17: Mike Newman will take on the role as state leader and will contest the Labor-held seat of Cessnock in the Hunter next year. The investment banker and former New South Wales Trade Commissioner worked in Japan for 25 years. Mr. Newman says he'll focus on trade and investment.
18: We're going to put businesses first.
17: Stuart Bonds, who's previously criticised Labor's plans to build a state-owned train manufacturing facility, will lead the upper house ticket for One Nation. Government Minister Jenny Aitchison says that raises questions about whether the party can be trusted to protect local industry.
19: They don't back workers.
17: Dusty Fitzpatrick, Sydney.
11: The RSL Australia president says he's focused on getting the government to back down on the allied health cap for veterans, not in a change of minister. The opposition's argued Veterans Affairs Minister Matt Keogh should be removed amid the fallout from a meeting with veterans groups earlier this month. Peter Tinley has told Mark Levy he'll work with whoever is in the role to get the right outcome for service personnel.
20: I want an outcome. I'm mission focused, mate. The mission here is not... it is to get this thing scrapped, get this thing sorted out so we can move on. Now, if people want to call for the minister to be sacked, well, that's entirely their right. But I want this thing fixed, and I don't need a reshuffle to do it.
11: Unions say a nationwide strike by FedEx workers is not about pay, but about stopping American-style working conditions. Staff walked off the job for 2 hours, calling for job security guarantees and accusing the company of refusing to offer protections against AI and automation. Transport Workers Union Secretary Michael Kane says workers want to take a stand.
21: The company that's not exactly on Struggle Street, $6.5 billion Australian dollars in profit last year. It's a company that's run by US masters. It used to be TNT, a proud Australian company, but since it's been taken by the US, it's been absolutely belligerent.
11: A statewide vaccine rollout for bird flu has begun, targeting endangered bird species as a new H5 case is recorded. Jefferson Shaw reports.
3: Since Tuesday, 70 birds, including around 14 species, have received one of two doses of the bird flu vaccine. Environment Minister Penny Sharp says species like red-tailed and Carnaby's black cockatoos are among the first to receive the jab.
4: All native, all very precious.
3: Others to be vaccinated are wild species such as a small population of little penguins at Manly. Taronga Conservation Society Australia will carry out trials to test the efficacy in the native species. Meanwhile, the 16th event of H5 bird flu in New South Wales has been detected in the Illawarra. Jefferson Shaw, Sydney.
11: Experts say an increase in Australian women and girls seeking hospital treatment for endometriosis is likely due to increased recognition of the condition as serious. Australian Institute of Health and Welfare data shows hospitalisations for the condition increased 23% over a decade. Spokesperson Richard Hurley says there's also been a shift in how it's treated, with fewer patients having procedures.
22: The proportion of hospitalisations without a procedure increased from 6% in 2015-16 to 9% in 2024-25, which is suggesting increased access to advanced pain management treatments.
11: Toxic chemicals, including radioactive uranium, have been found in an illicit cigarette brand sold in Australia. Double Happiness has also been found to contain high levels of heavy metals. Former Deputy Chief Medical Officer Dr. Nick Coatsworth says the findings are concerning.
23: People are turning to these products because they're available, they're cheap. I mean, there's uranium in these tobacco because the plants are being grown in old mine sites.
11: Also making news, the US President has signed an order renaming Lake Ontario to Lake America amid his escalating trade war with Canada. And renowned voice actor Peter Cullen has died at the age of 85. He was famous for voicing Optimus Prime in the Transformers franchise and Eeyore in Winnie the Pooh. In finance, the All Ords is trading up 22 points at 92.65, one Australian dollar buying 71.96 US cents.
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25: The NRL's trial kickoff rule has been given a cold reception after its debut in Melbourne's 46-20 win over Brisbane. Stars from both sides are criticising the trial, which allows the team that concedes points the option to kick or receive the ball. Storm skipper Harry Grant took aim after his side's win, labelling the rule tweak unnecessary.
26: I think it's part of the fabric of the game and we don't need to change it. We're bringing in a rule to counteract that rules we've brought in. So maybe we can have a deep, hard look at going back on a few rules if that's where we sit with it.
25: The Wallabies have a new captain for Sunday's test against Argentina and San Salvador de Juhi. Alan Lalatoa will step into the role. Coach Les Kiss resting regular skipper Harry Wilson. And Aussie golfer Minwoo Lee has fired 8-under to take a 2-shot lead in round one of the Tour Championship in Atlanta, while in Fulham and Chelsea have both taken wins in round two of the EFL Cup. That's sport. I'm Toby Goff.
11: 12:07, that's news and sport.
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7: Sunny with light winds, becoming southeasterly up to 20 kilometres per hour. Partly cloudy tomorrow, 11 to 19 degrees in the city, 9 to 21 in the west. Looking ahead, sunny Sunday, clouds clearing on Monday and sunny Tuesday. Right now in town, it's 20 degrees, 19 at Penrith, it's 18 degrees at Bankstown and Campbelltown. I'm Madeline McNeil. 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
10: All right, well, let's get into it. Thank you for joining us on this Friday. Yes, we're at the end of the working week. I guess that's a good thing, isn't it? 131873, the open line number, if you'd like to join us. 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Click on the feedback icon. Now, look, something I think you want to go to sink your teeth into later this hour. I'll speak to Tom Forrest, who is the Urban Task Force CEO. Now, this is a story relating to the inner west of Sydney particularly, but it really is a story that bit by bit's going to become more common across all of Australia. Certainly the highly built areas, the dense areas, the places where more and more people are wanting to call home. So Queensland, southeast corner, Sydney, Melbourne, Perth, these sort of places. And that's the relationship between parking spaces, off-street parking spaces, and new build apartments. Because once upon a time, there was logic that applied, you see. And people that were building and people that were in the planning game, who made the decisions about requisite parking spaces, so on and so forth, they understood that on average, people are going to at least have one motor vehicle per family. They may not use it every day. They might, like I do, take public transport to work on occasions and that sort of thing, if it's available. But there are many, many reasons why someone would need a motor vehicle. And the funny thing about motor vehicles is, until we invent a way to make them just sort of disappear, we're going to have to park them somewhere. And generally, people like a rather expensive purchase like a motor vehicle to be parked securely in a garage. Or a grudge, as Tony Gregg would used to say. So, what are they doing now? Well, because they're desperately trying to build more and more apartments to house this inflow of humanity that is coming Australia's way at the government's behest. But at the same time, they're trying to push down the price of those new builds because the cost has exploded. And associated with all of that, we've got all these people in government departments that hate cars, are worried about global warming, and seem obsessed with public transport. They've put it all together and come up with this witch's brew, which says, well, from now on, you don't need to have garages associated with new builds. And this is being driven most obviously in the Sydney CBD. But some of the adjoining councils are now getting in on the act, and before long, this will be Australia-wide. You just mark my words. As the Sydney Morning Herald reports today, the decades-old assumption that every new home must come with a car space is now being challenged as a growing number of Sydney's councils slash parking requirements in new developments. Now, the question I will ask Tom Forrest later this hour is a pretty simple one, and if he's listening, he can prepare for it. It's this. Is this being done because the average home buyer is saying to the industry,

0: country, we don't have and never will have or want a car, so get rid of that off-street parking thing. We don't want to pay for it. Or is it because the planning boffins ideologically are saying, we don't want you to have a car, therefore we're going to put in place laws which make it nearly impossible for you to own one? I suspect the latter has a lot more than the former when it comes to the truth of the matter. As it says quite clearly here, the Inner West have recently done a report, that's Inner West Council in Sydney, and they've argued that these changes were needed to address not buyer demand, no, to address worsening traffic congestion, to encourage greater use of public transport, and to improve housing affordability. Now, notice in there no mention of the fact that this is being driven by buyers, that people are going around the block of town hall and saying, hey, we don't want these parking spaces. Don't bother putting them in. Change the planning laws. You can knock $100,000 off the ticket price of that flat. We don't want the parking space. Get rid of it. No. That's not coming loud and clear from the market. The market still says, by and large, look, we'd love to have a parking spot, if not two, because we've got a couple of cars and we've got plenty of stuff. We need storage. The apartment's tiny. There's no inbuilt cupboards. We've got to put all the stuff somewhere. No. So this is coming from councils and being driven by boffins who don't want you to have a car. Now, I mean, if they were, I mean, call me simplistic, but if they were worried about worsening traffic congestion, wouldn't the idea be to lower migration, to take a bit of heat out of the market? I mean, is that too simple? I don't know. Maybe another idea would be to incentivize people to live in Armidale rather than Annandale. And then you can have all the garages you want. I suspect there's more than just a little streak of green ideology coming through all of this. I'll get your take on it after we speak to Tom Forrest. Now, speaking of real estate, Alice is back from Domain, so we'll get a bit of a sense, a bit of a pulse of the real estate market in Brisbane and Sydney today, when we speak to, and Canberra, of course, when we speak to Alice in the second hour of the program. For Friday food, something a little different. We're not going to champion a restaurant or a type of cuisine or anything today. A very, I think, interesting initiative. And I'll speak to Mitch Moore, who is a co-founder of this group called Second Chance Kitchen. Now, I mean, we often say that certain people change people's lives. Well, these guys are doing that because they're going into prisons, and not with every inmate, of course, but with the ones that they deem appropriate, are teaching them the skills of cooking. And of course, you know, one of the facts is that when people come out of prison, they may not have much of a skill base to then go and get gainful employment. Well, this helps. Many of them might have gone into prison. Their relationship has since broken down. They were never the one to be able to cook the spaghetti bolognese on a Saturday night in the old days. So they can sort of look after themselves a little bit when they get out. It just makes that transition back to civilian life, to free life, that much easier. I think it's a great idea. So that'll be the focus for Friday Food today. Of course, we'll keep you across any updates that come out of Canberra or the Foreign Minister's Office concerning Nepal and Tibet. The numbers of the missing, I think we're looking at least 1,400 individuals at least. I mean, it's staggering. The destruction is just horrendous. And we've now got people on hands and knees, you know, going through layers of mud. They're looking in tunnels. They're looking everywhere for people that might somehow have survived. It is a truly tragic situation in a very difficult part of the world to access. We'll give you any updates that come to light, of course, between now and 3 o'clock. So stay with us, all of that and more. 131873. Where it's about to go 18 past 12. Well, look, it would seem that Anthony Albanese has taken a liking to the old captain's call, because within the space of, I think, about a week, we've seen him declare that the WAGST arrangement is off limits. He's overridden Chris Bowen and he's granted Queensland, as we discussed yesterday, the right to use coal-fired power to support data centres. And now it looks like it's emerging that he spiked this plan from Tony Burke to reduce the number of refugee visas in order to get migration under control. Now, of course, precedent would suggest all of that is within the gift of the Prime Minister to do, but it does carry enormous risk. Just ask Tony Abbott. I mean, you'll recall that for the apparent sin of reintroducing knights and dames to the National Honours List, his detractors sniffed an opportunity and then leveraged the captain's call to expedite the leadership challenge of Malcolm Turnbull. Well, thankfully for Anthony Albanese, despite being unpopular and certainly struggling in the polls, there is no Turnbull-like figure lurking in the shadows among the Labor cabinet at the moment. But the similarities with 2015 are there for all to see. I mean, I think it's easy to forget that just 2 years earlier, Abbott had won a landslide election victory, almost identical in scale to Albanese's crushing win over Peter Dutton. Now, Abbott defeated Kevin Rudd, 90 seats to 55. Albo beat Dutton, you'll recall, 94 to 43. But broken promises saw the honeymoon come to an early end with the first Abbott hockey budget, and they never recovered from there. Sound familiar? And then, of course, came the so-called captain's calls, and before long, a restless backbench made their move. Now, what no doubt emboldens Anthony Albanese, despite the historical analogy, are the rules that the Labor Party put in place following the Rudd-Gillard-Rudd leadership circus that certainly make it much harder for a restive Labor backbench to roll their leader. But as protective as those rules might be, Albo nonetheless has to watch his back because he doesn't have much political capital left to burn. And when you start to tread on the toes of your own senior ministers, you can make powerful enemies pretty fast. Now, in many ways, the rise of One Nation and the subsequent splintering of the vote on the right is really disguising the depth of this Prime Minister's unpopularity. You see, if One Nation were polling where they traditionally do, which is, you know, 4 or whatever percent, the coalition primary vote would be hovering around 40. And as with sport, momentum can be a very powerful thing in politics. But be that as it may, as things stand, Anthony Albanese remains in the lodge, and he shows no sign of relinquishing what appears to be an increased penchant for command and control leadership. I guess if nothing else, he's a good brawler, and he's pretty street smart, politically speaking, of course. And that is to say, although many of his policies are proving bad for the national economy, they're popular among certain sections of society, especially among the young, where Labor bean counters have worked out they need a particular percentage to win an election. Now, as both the 2022 and the 2025 election showed, Labor don't need a majority of the primary vote to win handsomely. I mean, heck, they barely need a third of it. And so careful courting of particular sections of society goes into every policy that Albanese brings forth, every single one of them. And despite occasional flourishes with ideas like high-speed rail, the more one looks, the more obvious it becomes that his premiership isn't all that interested in nation-building, despite what they might say. The truth is, their main goal is building something else, and that is a voting base just large enough to win under the preferential voting system. It's divide and conquer at its most brazen. It's us versus them, or our voters and their voters sort of stuff. I mean, how else to explain the recent budget and all those subsequent decisions? Just like Morrison needed to win the West, Albo knows he's got to hold as many seats over there as possible if he's to prevail at the next election, hence the continuation of this GST deal. I mean, everyone knows it's bad policy, it's rubbish economics, but that's not the point. You see, likewise, the changes to housing in the recent budget, the consequences of that already being felt in values, rents and auction clearance rates, but again, they were never about improving the fundamentals of housing affordability, because they can't do it. It was always about gesturing to that identified cohort that Labor have chosen to court, and in an economically damaging way to say, guys, we've got your back. Now, the Hextet amnesty was the same sort of thing, and now it seems we've got the Prime Minister saying that the flagged cuts to the annual refugee intake won't proceed because it might upset the base. Now, you see, Albanese knows that instead of cutting the refugee intake by 6,250 places, as has been suggested they were going to do, most of his backbench and the Labor membership actually wanted increased 7,000 to go to 27,000 per annum. Now, that's the position adopted at the recent national conference as an aspiration. But the problem for the true believers is that the majority of Australians have clearly expressed a desire to get migration numbers down, and to do very substantially down. And you're not going to be able to do that without making a few tough decisions along the way. I mean, you simply can't maintain the refugee intake, the student intake, the family reunion intake, and all the other streams, and achieve an overall reduction in the annual number. Can't be done. So, by extension, if the refugee intake is a sacred cow, then you've got to cut deeper somewhere else. But where's that to be? From the student intake that contributes billions to the national economy every year? Or the allegedly skilled migration stream that apparently helps plug gaps in the workforce? I mean, I think it says something about the modern Labor movement that they're passionate defenders of the government-funded refugee intake remaining at elevated levels, and yet many of them fiercely oppose skilled labourers being expedited to help address, for example, the desperate shortage of construction workers that's holding the country back. I mean, you sort of get the feeling that for many of the true believers, the economy doesn't really rate that high on the old priority list. And as Phil Currie reminds us in today's Fin Review, this week actually marks the 25th anniversary of the Tampa crisis. Of course, that redefined the way that Australia handled the question of immigration. But you see, sadly, many learnt the wrong lessons from Tampa. As John Howard often reflected well after the event, once the Australian public were convinced that the government had restored order to the borders, it allowed for a significant increase in the annual intake. That's just what happened. In other words, the public are actually open to a strong migrant intake if they have confidence that the government of the day have everything else under control. But you see, that everything includes more than just control of our maritime borders, and the problem, even under the Liberals, was that even when legal pathways were looked at, they became too well trodden. You see, increasingly, the problems with immigration materialised at our airports rather than our extensive northern coastline. Abuse of the visa system is now rife, and the Administrative Appeals Tribunal is simply overrun with claims and appeals. And beyond that, the increasing political deference to tribalism over unity, well, that's further alienated the public, who are growing concerned that we are failing to assimilate such massive numbers into the broader Australian way of life. And then, of course, there's the issue of housing, infrastructure, hospital beds, you name it. In other words, many voters believe the government have once again lost control of the situation, and their attitude to immigration is following the age-old path as a result. Now, tinkering at the edges just won't cut it anymore. Root and branch reform is needed. The spirit of Tampa must be revived. But when we resurrect that old line that went with it about we will decide who comes to this country and the circumstances in which they come, I think it's time the we in that is the Australian voting public for a change. And not just those who govern us, informed as they are by the usual lobby groups who, of course, have their own agendas.
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0: All right, we're underway. 29 past 12. Thanks for being with us, by the way. 131873. Plenty of texts. Someone here says, if the GST breakdown is so bad, why didn't the Liberals fix it? Well, because they are as cowardly as the current government. That's why. It's simple buying votes. No other way to describe it. Buying votes. They needed to win those seats in the West. It worked for Scott Morrison at that time. And now the Labor Party realised they can't afford to lose those seats either. I think they hold 13 of the 16 or whatever seats in Western Australia. You start saying we'll go back to the way the GST redistribution used to be. You'll lose a stack of seats. They can't afford to do it. It's just as simple as that. Bad economics, but it's good politics, I suppose. Anthony says, I had a relative on Wallara Council, I think he says, admitted to me that council will never make it easier to drive around, so to discourage car use. That seems to be what's happening. A couple of notes also about what we were saying yesterday with nuclear power. I've got a note here from, I think it's Cole, who said yesterday had a couple of callers read nuclear. He said, point your listeners, if you could, to an Australian invention called SynRock, S-Y-N-R-O-C-K. It's underproving at Lucas Heights, apparently. I'll have a look at that. According to this text, it says it can encapsulate all nuclear waste for eons. No leaching. Seems basic logic to me. But no one talks about it. Everyone should visit Lucas Heights. Appreciate that. I'll have a look myself for SynRock, S-Y-N-R-O-C-K. Mary on the text says, with all the new townhouses, which are now going up everywhere, plus granny flats at the rear, suburbs are looking like slums. Bins are now being left in the front yards and even at the front boundary lines permanently. I can't say I've noticed that, but, I mean, I suppose when you've got a small block of land and you've got now a granny flat, you've got a main house, you got this and you got that, I mean, the bins have to go somewhere. Is it a good look to have them at the front of the house? No. But with respect, Mary, I think we've got bigger fish to fry. 131873. G'day, Jenny.
11: Hi. I was just listening to you when you were talking about how councils are doing away with garages and that.
0: Yes.
11: And it's not a new concept. I mean, I lived in the UK for 15 years and over there, barely anyone has a garage and you just park on street and, you know, you just get on with it. That's the way it is. I mean, over there, space is a premium. And I don't think it's actually anything to do with council trying to get rid of people's cars. I think it's more the fact that adding a garage takes up valuable space that you could then put on a couple more apartments and make more money off it than a garage. And, you know, you just got to accept that space is premium. And if you want to live in that suburb, then you've got to go without a garage. And you just, I mean, it doesn't help with congestion by any means. I mean, I used to fight tooth and nail with my neighbours to be the first one home in the evening to get a spot.
0: But Jenny, anyway. Isn't that the issue? I mean, do we really want, you know, like the Hunger Games at 6 o'clock in every street, people trying to get a parking spot?
11: Well, no, but I guess what I'm saying is that if you want to live in that suburb, then that's the price you pay, isn't it? Like, if you don't want to live there, then go to further out. Like,
0: but when you say, I understand what you're saying is right. I mean, I've lived in the UK for a while. I know what you mean. But when you say if you want to live in that suburb, I mean, the fact of the matter is that suburb is now becoming almost every suburb. I mean, the developments are going on everywhere. And this is going to be more, this will mushroom everywhere. You know, more and more, there'll be fewer and fewer garages being built or off-street parking as part of the zoning laws. And I'm not sure it's got anything other to do than this you know, bean counting attitude behind the scenes. They don't like cars. I mean, I can't imagine what else it is.
11: Well, no, I just think space is premium, and therefore if you can put more apartments in without a garage, you're going to make more money there, aren't you, than you are going to make on a garage. So, I don't know. I just think that you've got to suck it up and get on with it, and there's bigger fish to fry, really, than whether you've got a parking spot or not. I mean, I've got a double garage, and I don't even bloody use it. I like park my car on the driveway.
0: Well, but you're in a detached home by the sound of things.
11: Yes.
0: Yeah. Well, obviously. We're talking here about but obviously we're talking about apartments, and people in apartments can't park on the driveway, Jenny, can they?
11: Well, no. But what I'm saying is, if they choose to live there, then they know the parking situation.
0: But Jenny, you've got to be more realistic, I think, with respect. It's not just about choice. I mean, a lot of people can't afford to have a detached home. Detached homes are becoming the minority in our suburbs. Apartments are going to be the majority. And it's not so much about choice. It's about where the heck they can just afford to buy or rent. And yet a lot of people are going to need a car. So if there's no off-street parking, they're going to be parking out the front of your house, and before long you won't be parking there, or you know, your friends, when they come over, won't be able to park there, so on and so forth. It'll be a mess.
11: No, but I just think that, like, you're talking about inner Sydney where this is happening, right? So, you know, I don't know how much it is to live in Sydney. I've never lived there. So, therefore, surely it's cheaper to live out in suburbs than it is to live in the CBD or wherever it is, of Sydney. And therefore, you know, like, I couldn't afford to live in Brisbane because we were priced out of market, so we went out to Ipswich.
0: Yeah, well, look, I mean, and fair enough. And as I said, if more people were able to decentralise, that would be a good thing. But, you know, it's a complicated reality, is it not? I mean, it would be lovely if we had a world where, okay, I can't afford to live in Brisbane, so I'll just go and move to Rockhampton or whatever it is. But you've got to be able to have gainful employment in Rockhampton. And, you know, people live near family because there might be grandparents doing caring duties. And life is complicated. I mean, one of the things that wasn't so complicated once upon a time is if you bought somewhere, you at least had off-street parking as part of the price. But now that's being taken away. And when I say inner Sydney, I mean, some of these suburbs are 6-7 kilometres out from the CBD. It's not like they're, you know, underneath Centrepoint Tower. We've got to be realistic about this. I appreciate the call. Thank you. G'day, Jack.
12: Hi. How are you going?
0: I'm well, mate. Hope you are too.
12: I'm good. I'm recently retired, 40 years in the construction and trades industries.
0: Yes.
12: I'm in both around Australia and Singapore. I listen to everyone, including the Prime Minister, talk about bringing in overseas tradesmen and such. I'm down in Tassie. If you're a New South Wales Sparky, you can't come here and work. You have to go through a process of getting a licence to work here. Each state, the unions have got it, so everyone and the government doesn't push away from it because they're getting that licence fee. So if you're a Sparky in Perth, you can't go to Queensland, vice versa. You've got to fill out all this and pay some licence fee. Mm-hmm. How are we going to bring someone in from India?
0: Well, I mean, there's so much.
12: They'll never get a job.
0: Yeah, there's so much complication. There's obviously a push on at the moment, Jack, to try to streamline some of these rules. But I mean, this is why I've been saying forever, if we want to boost productivity, you know, and we want to try to cut down on some of the cost of doing business in Australia and government in Australia, what we've got to do is have a constitutional round table, a federation round table. The great Professor David Flint put me onto this idea, I don't know, 15 years ago. We get constitutional experts, we nut out what the state should be doing, what the Commonwealth should be doing. We've got to stop standing on everybody else's toes because it creates situations just like the one you've highlighted, which seems rather strange in a nation that federated 124 years ago, 125 years ago. I mean, we're a little slow to streamline things. Mate, I appreciate that call and from your experience. Thank you. We'll take a break more in a moment.
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13: G'day Michael. Stacks on. Trains currently not running between Cronulla and Sutherland. We've had a truck and car crash on the M4 at Eastern Creek. It's knocked two of three eastbound lanes out of the equation at the M7 on-ramp. Two car crash on Warringah Freeway at Camarades closed a northbound lane below Miller Street, and there's also a south facing breakdown on Gore Hill Freeway at Narromburn near Willoughby Road. Emergency roadworks on the M2 at Epping has closed two of three westbound lanes near Epping Tunnel.
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7: Now, look, we've got a full board of calls. Hang on there. We'll get back to your calls as soon as we can. It is on this parking issue. I thought it would fire people up. But, you see, this is all changing. Not in every suburb, not in every council, not yet in every city, but it's going to happen. In all the built-up areas, this idea is going to become more and more popular until people, I think, realise it's impractical. And this is this push now from the inner west of Sydney, but it's elsewhere. And other councils have already done it to allow the developers, when they go to build their projects, fewer and fewer off-street parking spaces allocated per apartment. As I said, it seems to be a growing trend where an increasing number of councils progressing major housing developments, you know, apartment builds, with a diminishing number of parking spots. Now, I think you might recall back in May, you might remember I spoke with Dominic Behrens from the Grattan Institute, and they did a report calling on a change to car parking space rules, very similar to actually what is now being enacted in a lot of, they did their modelling. But yeah, you and I know generally modelling's a load of hooey. You know, modelling's GIGO, garbage in, garbage out, right? It's not science, and it shouldn't be treated as such. Anyway, Tom Forrester's the CEO of the Urban Task Force. Of course, they've got a role to play in all of these sort of decisions. He's been good enough to join me. Tom, good afternoon.
8: Good afternoon.
7: I was about to say good morning. I don't know where I am. Okay, so tell me, we've obviously got intense pressures in the housing market in Sydney, in Queensland's southeast corner, in Melbourne, and increasingly even Adelaide and all these other places. So something's got to give. Is parking the things that's really got to give?
8: Well, it's not. I mean, we'll give small praise up front to where praise is due, and that is the Inner West Council has done a fair bit of hard yards in terms of increasing the housing supply numbers in their area. The Bays Precinct, Parramatta Road, there's big additional housing supply coming to that area. But I'm going to quibble with the detail, because when you start really limiting the number of car spaces, in some of the studio spaces, there are no cars available. In some of the one and two bedroom flats, it's 0.4 and 0.7 cars per unit. It becomes a social engineering exercise, because a lot of people just can't get through their day without a car. They can't get to work on a metro that's or a train line or a bus if they're a shift worker, if they've got a family and they've got to take their kids to school, if they're a cleaner or a nurse, a police officer, even a teacher who might be required to work at more than one location. It's often just not possible. It's fine if you work in the CBD of Sydney. It's fine if you're a middle-class white-collar worker.
7: With no kids and no responsibilities. So, yeah, sure.
8: They're exactly right. But a lot of, there's large cohorts of people. Any tradie needs a vehicle. They all need their vehicles. They can't use public transport to lug around the heavy gear that they use to do their work.
7: Okay, so where's this coming from then? I mean, look, I suspect this is, you've said social engineering. I suspect this is all this we hate cars stuff, and this is their way of making it happen.
8: Car agenda.
7: Yeah.
8: You're exactly right.
7: So, I mean, that's all? Because, I mean, the councils will say, oh, no, we consulted our residents. Well, I mean, I don't know. How widely?
8: And you know what? These things come and go because for a long time, the residents were complaining that people were parking on the streets, and that was causing blockages in the streets and congestion. And so they demanded that there be underground parking made available under all apartments. What we're saying is let's let the market decide. If there's a market for underground parking and people are prepared to pay extra for that, let the developers listen to the real estate agents who are out there talking to purchasers every single day, and they'll say, and the market will sort out if we want no car spaces, one car space, three car spaces. No developer wants to build extra underground car spaces. They cost a fortune. Yeah. But I can tell you the punters out there demanding that they want it. So what this really becomes then, why would council be pursuing such an agenda? Because they don't like the tradies. They don't like the families. They don't like the people that don't fit in with their version of Newtown. You see the young person that the Sydney Morning Herald put on their pages to promote this policy from the Inner West Council was a 23-year-old student engineer with an e-bike. Well, I'm sorry, that doesn't represent families, that doesn't represent tradies, that doesn't represent police officers and nurses. That's not representative of the broader community that we have to service.
7: Well, I mean, you and I both know, because I think we're practical people, that even if you don't have a car, let's say you got one of the e-bikes, well, you're still not really wanting to leave that on the street. They tend to go in the garage or in the parking space. They're often behind some sort of grill or gate door, and in there's also the surfboard and a spare mattress and this and, yeah. I mean, because the apartments are now so small and pokey, that's now the walk-in robe, right? So, I mean, we know how people live, yet if you're going to whisk this away from them because you don't like cars or you're worried about if you're worried about congestion, wouldn't you be saying, why don't we tap the brakes on migration a little bit here and catch up? I mean, isn't that the solution rather than trying to solve a problem by creating another problem?
8: It's an entirely different question to be asked. Probably not got time to be going into the whole migration debate today in the context of car parking. But I think that the idea of just solving the problem by putting constraints on the availability of car parks is a solution that favours certain cohorts of the community but ignores others. And as a result of that, you don't get a diverse community in these well-located suburbs. And where that's the case, that's just not fair because it's excluding people and we don't want to see that.
7: No, what I'm particularly worried about, though, is not even just the ideology driving this. I mean, look, we know there are certain parts of Sydney and Brisbane that have some rather strange people in control, but, okay, that's you know, they got voted in, that's democracy for you. But in some areas, not only are there going to be zero parking allocated for studios and one-bedroom apartments or whatever 0.4 of a space is. I mean, I don't even know what that is. But then, as part of the rules, residents of newly built apartment developments will also be barred from applying for parking permits. So
8: in other words,
7: you can't park in a garage that doesn't exist. You can't park on the street because we're not going to give you a permit. You're not going to be having a car full stop. I mean, is that really the role of a council?
8: So you're being forced further and further to the outskirts of Sydney. That doesn't suit everyone's agenda. It's environmentally unsound because you're making people drive long distances to get to their workplaces, and it's manifestly unfair. We say this is social engineering gone wrong, and Inner West Council, along with the others that have implemented this policy, should take another look.
7: Okay, they won't, though. So how do we force them to?
8: Well, I guess then the next stop is the Minister for Planning and the Planning Department. Urban Task Force has already made strong.
7: Are they arcing up? Because, I mean, you know, they're just allowing everything to go ahead, left, right and centre, these transport-oriented developers. I mean, see, my problem is, Tom, I think in that department they've got the same mindset at play. Oh, you can all get on the metro. Hey, you don't need a car. Yeah, it doesn't matter if your Aunt Maud's 85 and, you know, lives 38 suburbs away. You don't need to visit her. You've got Zoom. I mean, that's the mindset, right?
8: We're not seeing it in every location. I think the mindset is sometimes let's just let the councils do what they want because it's too much grief if we take them on. I'm saying to the department, to the minister, sometimes you need to take the councils on. They've done so successfully in relation to housing supply, but the message hasn't gone through on other practical measures like parking and the availability of parking amenity. I think that message has to be drilled into councils by the government sooner rather than later.
7: Yeah, you're reluctant to criticise the state government, but I mean, is it not true, Tom, that if they go ahead and develop Rosehill Wharf or whatever it's down the back here where I am?
8: Yeah, the Bays Precinct.
7: The Bays Precinct, that there'll be hardly any off-street parking available at all, and that's under the state government's vision.
8: And I'm concerned about that. My criticism relates to the state government as much as it does to councils. I think, and I always say, let the market decide what's appropriate. Just because there's a metro station nearby doesn't mean that metro station is going to be able to get all of those groups of people that we were talking about before to and from all of the things they have to do in a day, be that school pickup runs, be that sporting activities, be that getting to work and back, be that night shift workers, et cetera, et cetera. The fact is we don't want to exclude those people from any of those communities, state government-led or council-led, and so the message goes to both equally.
7: Well said. Just finally, how many of these councillors do you reckon don't own a car?
8: I reckon they all own a car.
7: And last time I checked, they'd all have off-street parking at the council HQ, wouldn't they?
8: Both at work and at home.
7: Are they hypocrites?
8: I believe they are.
7: Good to speak. Thanks, Tom.
8: Cheers.
7: Tom Forrest, Chief Executive of the Urban Task Force. Didn't miss. Tell me what you make of it. 131873.
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6: Yeah, this has got you going, no doubt about it. It's 5 and a bit to 1. Ron's there in Brizzy. G'day, Ron.
7: Good afternoon. So, really quick. So, my first 2 points will be, and that's it. One, A, your insurance goes up if you don't have a carport because you've got to park outside on the road.
6: Yes.
7: And two, I live out in the suburbs in Brisbane, and they're already making our streets smaller, which means that if anyone parks on the street on either side, you have no way of getting through.
6: Well, that's a good point. I hadn't thought of that, but in all these new, even in the detached suburbs, all these new built areas, I mean, the streets are not as wide as they were in the old suburbs.
7: So I used to live in Canberra where you could drive pretty much a truck down both sides. Now I can barely get a car down the centre. And if I get someone having a party, I'm just glad I've got two ways to get to my cul-de-sac, because if I've got no way to get through and if I ask them to move, they won't do it.
6: Yeah. Look, I really appreciate the call. There's a good point you raise. We'll get to more calls after the news. But, I mean, this is the problem. So we know there's a problem. We know that our cities are growing very quickly. Certain parts of this country are growing very quickly. And space is a premium. But the way to solve that isn't to deny people the ability to own a motor vehicle, which in many cases in Australia is the most sensible and productive way to get from point A to point B. Yeah, as Tom Forrest quite rightly said, all this is social engineering. Social engineering. And it's completely impractical for the Australian way of life. And I think it's cognizant on the Australian public to fight back against it before it's too late. News coming up in a moment.
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8: The emergency roadworks on the M2 at Epping have closed two of the three westbound lanes near Epping Tunnel. And we've had a truck and car crash on the M4 at Eastern Creek. It's pretty close to the M7 on-ramp. Been pushed across to the shoulder, but very much there. West Pennant Hills, a van crash on Pennant Hills Road, southbound after Copeland Road, and on Warren Freeway at Cammeray. Two-car crash. Northbound lanes affected near Miller Street. I'm Steve Carline with live and local traffic on 2GB.
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24: It's 1 o'clock. Good afternoon. I'm Madeline McNeil. Vigils are being planned across Australia as the search for survivors continues in Nepal. The number of Australians missing has risen to 39 after a landslide triggered flash flooding along the border with Tibet. The death toll stands at 389, with more than 1,300 people still unaccounted for. Australians with family in the area are being urged to reach out for support. The Red Cross's Adrian Prowse says the Restoring Family Link service can be used to check on loved ones.
25: Deliberately, they're set up to reconnect families who, exactly in these scenarios, have lost contact with loved ones as a result of a disaster or a crisis. And we've got a team who can work with local teams on the ground to do their best to see if they can reconnect loved ones.
24: Educators are calling for better protocols and proper resourcing to challenge misogynistic behaviour in schools. A Monash University survey suggests sexism and discrimination in classrooms is much more widespread than previously thought. More than three quarters of surveyed teachers are reporting seeing or experiencing gendered violence. The state's top vet is warning people to be prepared for more bird deaths as the state records its 16th H5 bird flu event. A trial program testing the efficacy of an H5 bird flu vaccine in endangered native birds has begun. So far, around 14 bird species have received a jab. Chief Veterinary Officer Joanne Coombe says despite recording fewer cases than other states, we need to be prepared.
26: Now it is in this, particularly in the crested tern population, that's what we're mainly seeing in New South Wales, that we are likely to start seeing more deaths, unfortunately, in those wild birds. I think the community do need to prepare themselves for that.
24: There's been a spike in deadly drug overdoses across the country, according to latest figures. A Pennington Institute report shows more than 2,500 unintentional drug-induced deaths were recorded from 2023 to 24, the highest number on record. Research director Jake Dizzard says there needs to be more community education about preventing overdoses.
27: People who use cocaine may think they're just going out for a bit of a party with their mates, and what they
0: fail to consider is that we have a very toxic and unpredictable drug supply in Australia. There was a health department alert just a couple of weeks ago about heroin being found in drugs sold as cocaine. So people need to know how to keep themselves safe.
24: And a man has died in hospital after being struck by a car in Sydney's northwest on Sunday. In finance, the All Ords is trading up 27 points at 92.70. One Australian dollar buying 72 US cents.
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2: Good afternoon. The Roosters will today confirm if James Tedesco is fit to play in tomorrow's clash with the Dolphins. Their star fullback has been sidelined since suffering an ankle injury in round 22. Coach Trent Robinson says they're confident he'll be ready.
3: He's right to go. Otherwise, we probably would have played him earlier. We're not going to put someone out there that's not ready to play and play the way that he does. So he's ready to get back and going as long as he ticks off today.
2: Round 26 continues tonight with the Sea Eagles taking on the Dragons before the Panthers host the Bulldogs. Wallabies prop Isaac Kalia has been named to play his first test in 2 years against Argentina on Sunday. And Australian Olympic champions Ella Beer and Tom Green have advanced to the women's K1 200 and the men's K1 500 semi-finals at the Canoe Sprint World Championships. That's sport. I'm Mike Pearsall.
24: It's 1:04. That's the latest news and sport.
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8: We're down to a single westbound lane on the M2 at Epping. We've got emergency roadworks there on the M2 near Epping Tunnel. At the Lighthorse Interchange, M4 at Eastern Creek has the aftermath of a truck and car crash sitting in the eastbound shoulder. An oil spill at Ryde this morning has closed the Lane Cove Road northbound off-ramp to Blaxland Road and Victoria Road, Parramatta. There's a west-facing breakdown there near Church Street. Old Windsor Road, bit of pressure at Seven Hills. I'm Steve Carline. I'm 2GB.
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24: Sunny with light winds becoming southeasterly up to 20 kilometres per hour. Partly cloudy tomorrow, 11 to 19 degrees in the city, 9 to 21 in the west. Looking ahead, sunny Sunday, clouds clearing on Monday and sunny Tuesday. Right now in town, it's 20 degrees. The same at Bankstown, Campbelltown and Penrith. It's 18 at Lucas Heights. I'm Madeline McNeil. There'll be more news at 1:30 on your news leader, Sydney's 2GB.
4: Now, across Australia. Yeah. Back to Afternoons with Michael McLaren.
31: Okay, let's get back into it. Thank you for joining us on this Friday. Hope we find you well, wherever you happen to be, in the car or at home or maybe somewhere you shouldn't be, but you've got the radio on. 131 873, that open line number. It's an interesting little story out of the UK. The headline says, I have an 85% success rate. Meet the witch selling spells to Gen Z. Her real name's Julie Aspinall, a self-described witch. So she hasn't been to witch university yet. So she's self-described. But apparently she rejects applications if she deems the situation hopeless. I guess that does help her get the 85% strike rate. You know, if it's going to be hard, bordering on impossible, then she says, well, no, need not apply, go down the road. And so that helps get the 85, which is a high distinction. But it says here for Gen Z, or as some of them like to call themselves, Gen Z, the future has looked bleak for a while. Many struggle to secure a house, a job, or a life partner. Is it any wonder, asks London's Telegraph, that they're turning to magic? Julie Aspinall has been selling magical products and services for the best part of a decade, but has seen business boom in recent years. The self-described witch helps clients find love, land a job, or get rich, and all for 150 quid a spell.

0: I don't know, Instagram or something. Now, this woman, 61, she makes £30,000 a year from witching, and if that's what you call it, her success is driven by a sizable social media following. She teaches age-old witchcraft to a young generation on Instagram, where she has 271,000 followers. And now she's on TikTok, and that's given her global reach. Well, I mean, we're talking about it here in Brisbane and Sydney, automatically translating her videos to users around the world. So who knows? I mean, in some part of the deep north of North Korea, there could be somebody calling on Witch Aspinall to do probably something to Kim. But in short-form videos, she shows her followers apparently how to manifest a good... See, this is the latest thing, the young people manifest. I think, you know, people of previous generations had another term for that. I think it was just called wish or pray or hope for. But now they manifest, which is basically, if you're not quite up with the lingo, it's if you think about something enough and you think deeply and hard enough, you want it enough, you'll get it. Remember when mum and dad used to say to you, if you had nice parents as a child, they'd say, when you grow up, you can be anything you want. I mean, it's a nice idea, isn't it? But apparently these days, that's manifesting. You know, I want to be the King of England. I want to be the... And you just never know your luck. You know. So there you go. Anyone out there using the services of witches? Any witches listening? 131873. Back to the parking situation. We might need a spell to solve this, I reckon. G'day, Steve.
1: Mate, I think there's a few local councils on it and New South Wales government employing these witchy tactics because it seems very magical that things that they make us do, they don't have to do when it comes to developments and proposals. They magically make these things like car parking spaces disappear. Yeah. I got one for you.
0: Yes.
1: Homes New South Wales has a proposal for Menangle Road off at Camden Hospital. I'm sure you've heard about this because it's been causing a furor in the poor little town of Camden. They're going to build 95 social and affordable homes on a block that was swapped from being owned by Camden Hospital over to Health and, you know, one of those dodgy government swaps. And they're providing 95 social and affordable homes, which is great, in an area that has no train line, limited buses, no infrastructure to get people anywhere. Camden's not at Campbelltown where the rail line is. It's not on a rail link. There's nothing that's going to be helping us with transportation in the next decade.
0: What's the flooding situation like on that block?
1: And how many parking spaces do you reckon?
0: Well, I'd imagine not many. That would be my guess, judging by previous stories.
1: About 45 to 50 is what the New South Wales planning portal says is acceptable. Mm. And now the problem is, too, we have a hospital directly across the road that has no parking for staff, for people visiting the hospital. The streets are absolutely chockers every day. You cannot park.
0: Yeah, but Steve, hang on. Why would doctors and nurses need to drive to work and park? I mean, don't be so old fashioned. Why would sick people in hospital need visitors? I mean, we don't need that. We've got Zoom now, Steve. Come on.
1: And why would the doctors, nurses, and engineers that we're putting into the social affordable houses? Why would they need parking?
0: Well, I don't think too many doctors would be going into social housing.
1: You never know. But it just begs to, how can they actually approve this when, you know, even to paint your fence in the same street, jump through hoops because the council is so ridiculous on heritage?
0: Because they're desperate. Because they're desperate. I mean, we are facing a situation in southeast Queensland and Sydney particularly, Melbourne to an extent as well, although they've done a lot of damage down there. People don't want to move there. But the situation is we're simply trying to put too many people into the sardine tin. And the sardine tin spilling over, and so they're getting creative, and it's just chaos, you know. And you've got people in Macquarie Street or wherever it happened drawing red circles on maps from, you know, bird's eye view satellite images, saying, "Oh well, the metro station's there, or the train station's there. Here's a 5-kilometer radius around. Round we go with the old set square or compass, And you can go for your life in there, build whatever you need. You don't need parking because they'll all walk to the train station and, you know, they'll get 9 different changes before they can get to, you

0: know, Ipswich to visit Auntie Claudine. Yeah, I mean, it's madness, right? But this is what is now happening. And it does seem as though there's nothing we can do about it except complain, which we're doing and we should do, but my goodness, what a mess we're making. Thank you, mate. All the best. John, g'day, John.
1: G'day, mate. How are you?
0: All right, thank you.
1: I'm in Manly West in Brisbane.
0: Yep.
1: We've got the parking issue, but we've got it because all these greedy developers have taken into building boarding houses everywhere. And in my street alone, they built nine. And they're one person per room, five rooms a boarding house. That's five cars per building.
0: Mm-hmm.
1: That's 45 cars on the road. And not only that, they've removed nine houses that families can live in a housing crisis to put boarding houses in because they're high yield investment builders that just want to rate the public at $450 a room for one room and one person only. No pets, no visitors, nothing.
0: Yeah.
1: That's Brisbane.
0: Yeah,
1: and
0: okay.
1: And they don't need permits. They just go ahead and do it and get privately certified.
0: Yeah, I mean, that is also going on in a number of other areas, I know. John, appreciate that. Thank you for having your say. Hi, Chris.
2: Hi there.
0: Yes, mate.
2: I used to be an architect, youngest one on the Sydney Opera House reworking. And unfortunately, what I have seen over the years is this craziness that people don't need any kind of green space around these buildings either, these multi-story development things. So the only sensible thing is to hide every car the way we hide our public transport trains, for example, and put the blasted things under every building. It's the only way that we can see any kind of environment outside. Otherwise, we're just going to be black and white concrete everywhere or asphalt everywhere. It's just insanity.
0: Yeah.
2: And the government should stop the importation of extra people, for God's sake. That's what's causing it.
0: Well, what they've got to do is make sure that the people we bring in are going to be value-adding to the problems that we face. You know, we've got this almost, it seems, moratorium on certain trades and the like because some of the unions don't want that interfered with, but this is exacerbating the housing problem. And yet we're bringing in a lot of other people that can't build houses, but they've got other skills or whatever. Whether they actually use those skills as is intended or they go and drive an Uber or whatever they do instead, I don't know. But the whole situation is very, very topsy-turvy. I appreciate your expertise, Chris. Thank you. Hi, Judy.
3: Hi, how are you?
0: Well, Judy, thank you.
3: Good. I know I keep annoying you a bit, but regarding the parking situations...
0: Yes.
3: I used to live in Sydney. I used to live in Ashfield, in Rose Street, Ashfield.
0: Uh-huh.
3: We used to back onto Pratton Park.
0: Oh, yeah.
3: And, yeah. And at the time, my father, at the time, he thought, no, I'm going to put a driveway in and park. And we used to just live in a semi-detached house so he could get the car off the road. So many people now have no idea what it's like. But what I was getting at is I live up here in Brisbane and I travel around a bit. All these people who are now driving these big BYDs and Nissan, they're virtually trucks, and they are going into shopping centres and trying to park. So you have two of those cars, they're taking up all the room, they're taking up all the space. And nobody's ever sort of said, oh, no, they're too big for a suburban street. But everybody wants to think that they can have a couple of these big YDs, a caravan, a boat, a trailer, and expect it to get on their property, and there's no parking.
0: Well, that, yes, it does make it a little difficult if you want to have the whole circus roll into town. And, yes, that is a bit – I mean, near me, there's a couple of people that seem to have a number of – I don't think they own them, but there's a number of boats. I don't know if they're doing them up and they just park them all on the street. Whether that should be allowed, I don't know. One little boat here or there, fine. But if you've got someone with, you know, six, which I think is the case, or five or four, sort of back to back along a street, that's, I think, stretching the friendship a bit, isn't it?
3: Yes. And can I just say one more thing?
0: Yes.
3: Yes. It's about I just went blank, sorry. I'll talk to you another day.
0: Oh, I've got to go. You've got to go, or you just can't remember what you had to say. Judy's gone. Oh, she's got to go. Okay. When you've got to go, you've got to go. 131873. Now, just got a couple of texts come in from the southern part of Sydney. Let me just get to these. About a tremor across the MacArthur region, Camden, parts of Campbelltown, Douglas Park, and Wilton. I've just had a note here from Michael who says, we just had an earthquake at Razorback. Anyone else felt the earth move under their feet down in that part of Sydney? 131873. The last few minutes, I've just had a couple of notes come in from listeners saying, certainly had an earth tremor. I don't know if you've experienced that where you are. Actually, I'll tell you what, Jenny's down that way, waiting to speak to me. Jenny, did you feel that?
4: I'm actually in Camperdown.
0: Oh, no, sorry, you're in Camperdown. I thought you said Campbelltown. Forgive me. No, you wouldn't have. No, okay, you're in Camperdown. No, let's start again. How are you, Jenny?
4: I'm well, thank you. Yes. I just wanted to say that we bought an apartment in Camperdown, which is in the west, and we have underground parking, but Clover Moore, the witch of the city, she decided
0: The Lord Mayor, let's just stick to the names, okay?
4: So she decided that some of our car spots had to be made for bicycles so that people could bike to work, and I believe about two people in the whole block bike. And then one day in COVID, we woke up and she had made the whole of our street into a bike lane, so there was no off-street parking at all.
0: Yeah. What a mess. What a mess.
4: Yeah, it is a mess.
0: And see, no one's held accountable, and it's so removed from the reality of how people live, isn't it?
4: I know, it totally is. And it just means that people now have to find parking, which, and on the street they do, but they probably have to walk an extra 15 or 20 minutes now because there is no parking near us.
0: Yeah, no, good on you. Well said. Thanks, Jenny. Appreciate your call. I've just got a note here from someone. So, 3.4 magnitude earthquake at Appen. So that just seems to be confirmed by my team. 3.4 magnitude at Appen. Darren's at Mount Annan. That's not far away. In fact, I was there last weekend. It says, tremor. We felt the tremor at Mount Annan. A few people down that part of Sydney certainly saying they felt the earth move under their feet. Wendy Lindsay, who's the member for East Hills, has just phoned through Reed Development. Hi, Wendy.
5: Hi, how are you?
0: I'm all right. What's your take on all this?
5: Look, unfortunately, the East Hills electorate is getting absolutely smashed with some of these developments, state significant developments, as well as social and affordable housing developments, and with absolutely inadequate parking in all of them. I'm on council. I was the former state member. The unfortunate part of quite a lot of these developments as well is that council are actually being bypassed in this process.
0: That's right.
5: And we're only having the very short submission time, like the neighbour next door, when you've got these state significant developments with 400 units going in. And obviously, as council, like, we have to factor in guttering, stormwater, a lot of the significant parts of these projects and the impacts on the surrounds. And we're just not having the consultative time for what's appropriate and required to make these developments function at some sort of level. Our suburbs are getting smashed. We're already under pressure as far as parking and amenity goes, as well as schools, hospitals, and everything that comes along with the extra influx of people. And it's just completely inappropriate the way that council is getting bypassed, as well as the local resident next door. I mean, I'm actually going around today to some of the sites that I've got. You know, I've just been to a seniors development for social housing, which is definitely needed, absolutely. But it's 18 units with 8 car parking spots with a kilometre and a half to the nearest train station. That's a 20-minute walk at best.
0: Yeah.
5: So they're just completely not meeting the need of the local community. And also our multi-generational and multicultural families that we have here in East Hills as well, which is another significant part of what's occurring here. We're getting ticker box, making the numbers look good on a spreadsheet, but not actually meeting the needs of our multi-generational families. One and two bedroom units just don't cut it, I'm sorry. And the parking that goes along with it is also not meeting the need.
0: I'm glad you said all of that. And I think one of the important points to make here, Wendy, of course, is East Hills is hardly the CBD. So this isn't just a little issue that's affecting, you know, a radius of 2 kilometres around the Harbour Bridge or central Brisbane or whatever. I mean, this is issues that are now more and more happening a long way out of town.
5: That's right. And look, you know, with some of the state significant developments where council is basically just being bypassed in this process altogether, and you've got a panel of three people and the minister signing off of something they've never set foot in the area of, like Padstow, as an example, has got a 24-storey building proposed. That is bigger than Western Sydney University's tower in Bankstown, and we're flat out getting an express train to Padstow train station. I mean, it's completely outrageous, some of the things that are getting waved through without any public consultation. Neighbours are not aware what is coming their way because some of these developments only have a 14-day submission time. But that is not enough time for people to realise that they actually need to write in to council and to the state government about their serious concerns.
0: No. I'm sure you understand, having worn a couple of political hats over the years, Wendy, that, you know, we had to streamline the system a little better than we did. But this idea that we just now have, you know, these expedited timeframes and the like, and we all call it, I mean, they use all these words like, oh, this is streamlining. I mean, what it tends to do is just override the democratic process. And we're now starting to see what happens when that happens. If I don't want to bring people's memories back to COVID, and I don't want to be dramatic, but during COVID, the democratic process was absolutely rolled over with a steamroller. I mean, we just had things being signed off by relevant ministers in the government gazette. It became law. We seem to be heading back in that direction, from a planning point of view in many parts of Australia. And that is undemocratic. I'm not saying the way we used to do it was ideal, but this is certainly no antidote. I thank you for the call. Speaking of Padstow, that's where Ross is. What's happening there, Ross?
6: Mate, sometimes it's downright dangerous to drive on the streets because with all these, duplexes that are going in, okay, so you'll have minimum of two cars per duplex. So that's four cars where there used to be two. And then they're allowing granny flats out the back. So you've got even more cars parking there. Mm-hmm. I mean, Wendy's was right on top of it there. Mm-hmm. And I'd just like to say, follow the money. I reckon because the council have been employing so many people that don't work, they've got to pay for them somehow, and the extra rates they get by doing this is one way of doing it.
0: Well, yeah, I guess they would be making some more money along the way. Yeah. I'm not going to lay all the blame, though, at the state government or the council's feet, because my understanding is a lot of what they're trying to deal with here and do here is address a problem that is largely generated from the federal government's policies, be it immigration or whatever. Like with a lot of these things, the states and the councils sort of lumped with the delivery aspect of it. What are they to do? But there's ways and means of trying to do it. I'd understand a lot of their powers are being taken away from them because of what's happening in state parliaments. But anyway, what do they say? What a tangled web we weave, hey? Thank you, Ross. I appreciate that. 131873. A break and more in a moment.
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0: All right, it's 31 past one to be precise. Let's get the latest news. Hi, Maddie.
18: Hi, Michael. The federal government's deploying crisis response experts to assist search efforts for missing Australians in Nepal. It's now been confirmed 39 Australians are unaccounted for, up from 35. More than three quarters of educators surveyed by Monash University say they're seeing or experiencing gendered violence. Unions say a nationwide strike by FedEx workers is not about pay, but about stopping American style working conditions. And two men have been charged over an alleged crime spree on Queensland's Sunshine Coast, which saw a police vehicle and helicopter shot at. In sport, the Roosters will today confirm if James Tedesco is fit to play in tomorrow's must-win clash with the Dolphins. The star fullback has been sidelined since suffering an ankle injury in round 22. Thanks, Michael. There'll be more news and sport at 2.
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0: Okay, Brisbane today, partly cloudy, 25 in the city, 23 for the airport, Bow Desert 25, Chermside the same. Gatton will get to about 26, Ipswich 26, Logan Central 24, and Mount Gravatt today 24. A bit of cloud around, but only partly cloudy tomorrow. Again, top of 24, it's a pretty similar story on Sunday, so it looks like a reasonable weekend. Rocky today, warm, 28 and partly cloudy, 26 for Gladstone. Tomorrow, partly cloudy and 27. As for Sydney, well, sunny and 20 in town, 22 for Penrith, Terry Hills 19, 21 for Campbelltown and Parramatta. Speaking of Campbelltown, by the way, I've just had it confirmed here from Geoscience Australia. An earthquake did strike near Appin, just after 1 o'clock, magnitude 3.4. Yes, you certainly felt what you thought you felt. Tomorrow for Sydney City, partly cloudy and 19, warming up to a sunny 21 on Sunday. Canberra, 17 and partly cloudy in the capital today, Tuggeranong the same. Somewhere between 1 and 19, all positive, tomorrow. Bit of morning frost and then sunny to start the weekend. At Lithgow, sunny and 17 today for you. Orange, 14. Mudgee, sunny and 20. Bathurst, beautiful, sunny and 18 today. Katoomba, 17. Springwood, 20. Tomorrow for Lithgow, partly cloudy and 16. And Queanbeyan, mostly sunny and 16 today. Goulburn, 16. Yass, 15. 131873. Mick Willing, the former New South Wales Police Assistant Commissioner, has called in this Camden redevelopment. Mick, good to speak.
19: Hey, Michael, how are you?
0: I'm all right. What's your take on this? I've had a few calls about it the last couple of weeks.
19: Yeah, look, it's simply the wrong development in the wrong place. The Camden redevelopment proposal there, as I'm sure you're aware, 95 units, 46 car spaces, right opposite Camden Hospital, where there is zero parking as it is. And it's the wrong design. Council seemed to have been overridden with this. There was a DA submission process which finished the other day. Of the 468 submissions, there was 95% objections to it. And of that 5% who actually supported the development proposal, a lot of those weren't from the area at all. So this is simply, again, the wrong type of development in the wrong place. And nobody at all is against social and affordable housing, but you know, it's got to be in an area with the right infrastructure and services to support it. And that certainly isn't the case with this one.
0: So another case, you reckon, of just drawing circles on maps and hoping for the best?
19: Absolutely. You know, and ultimately, you know, whilst those submissions that have gone in against this redevelopment proposal to Homes New South Wales are one thing, government can stop these things tomorrow. And, you know, this particular redevelopment has caused all sorts of angst in the Camden community. And again, you know, most people would like to see social and affordable housing in the area, just not in that spot.
0: Well, I think I'm right in saying, aren't I, Mick, that you're now going to be the Liberal candidate for Camden at the next state election. So what you're saying, this is going to be against Liberal policy, I take it.
19: Yeah, look, you know, you talk about jumping, you know, the frying pan into the fire, I guess, in lots of ways. But yeah, this is one issue since I was announced as the Liberal candidate for the next state election a few months ago that has been raised with me time and time and time again. And it's a significant issue for the local community for a range of different reasons. You know, the type of redevelopment does not fit the area in terms of its heritage outlook. It's the wrong model. Council have twice rejected the LMR designation of the area itself. And again, it's just simply not practical to have that particular housing development of that size and scale in that area. So it's something that I'll continue to fight against.
0: All right, well, stay in touch. I appreciate the call. Thanks, Mick.
19: Yeah. Thank you.
0: Not at all. Mick Willing, former New South Wales Police Assistant Commissioner, now the Liberal candidate for Camden at the upcoming state election. It's 23 minutes to two. We'll take a break. We'll catch up with Alice from Domain after this.
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21: There's a medical emergency on New South Head Road at Darlinghurst. Westbound lanes affected near McLaughlin Avenue. And not far from the Oaks, a crash on Military Road, Neutral Bay. Two of four westbound lanes are closed. Heaviest road in town. Approaching traffic's actually queued from Mossman. With the M5 at Casula, there's a car on fire. It's closed a westbound lane a little after the Hume Highway, and this morning's oil spill at Ryde still has the Lane Cove Road off-ramp to Blaxland Road closed northbound. I'm Steve Carline, 2GB.
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0: With the wonderful Alice Stoltz from Domain. Alice with us every fortnight just to sort of dip our toe into the real estate market and see what's happening out there. Once upon a time, it was how much have prices grown? Now we're sort of looking in the other direction. Alice, good afternoon.
28: Good afternoon, Michael. Yeah, a lot can happen. I was going to say in a year, but I think we're talking months, almost weeks at the moment, aren't we, with the complete reversal of where things are going in the market.
0: Just done the old handbrake turn. Okay, now, we always start by looking at the auction clearance rates. I suppose we've got to put a rider in here, though, now, too, don't we, that if my reading of all of this is accurate, fewer people are now choosing to go to auction because they're assuming they'll get a better price or might be able to do a better deal with private settlement, which certainly wasn't always the case in some of our markets. Is that right? We're seeing a trend away from auctions?
28: Yeah, we most definitely are. And then we're also seeing that other batch of sellers who would prefer to hold off and, you know, put the house back on the market in a few months' time. So that sort of contributes to the clearance rate because that's seen as a withdrawn property away from the market. But I think you're right. And what we're also seeing is just that there's decidedly less stock on the market than what there was a couple of months ago for a couple of factors, mainly market conditions, but obviously the seasonality of it. So the fact we've still got relatively low clearance rates, which I'll mention what they are in a minute, but I think it's also important to remember that the stock levels are down because of those conditions. So although the clearance rates might not seem as bad as what they were, that's because sellers are pulling back. But look, last weekend in Sydney came in at 54%, and that was from 633 auctions. So, you know, half, shall we say, cleared.
0: Yep.
28: And Brisbane, out of 155 auctions last Saturday, 24% sold. So definitely continuingly to be softer rates, but it's kind of hard to sort of say it's like for like, though. Do you know what I mean? At the beginning of the season, they were certainly softer, but that's because people have just got the memo and they're changing their plans, essentially.
0: Mm. Okay, the big talking point, I guess, as we head into September is a rate hike. The inflation numbers suggest that it's coming. So, I mean, what's the real estate world thinking here?
28: Well, look, I think it's interesting when you reflect on what the banks and economists are saying about this, that basically people were sort of thinking perhaps the worst is over in terms of interest rate rises. Now, that figure has really kind of squarely put it back in the RBA's court to potentially raise rates next month. And what that's doing is just embedding, you know, further worry, a lack of confidence amongst buyers and sellers. And buyers are usually the ones to react the fastest. They're the ones who slam the brakes on when they're uncertain or there's no clarity. And then in turn from that, sellers then pull back the stock. So I think what it's likely to do is prolong this kind of, I don't want to say purgatory, but this sort of no man's land, let's think of it like that, that we're in at the moment, that some people will go to market, death, divorce, downsizing, you know, some things are just inevitable in life, aren't they? But many people who don't have to will likely hold back. And it's going to be interesting watching sort of who blinks first. We may start to see some buyers come forward a little bit in the spring and think, maybe I can get a better deal now and I feel a little bit more confidence. But I think a lot of it's going to depend on just, you know, even the global uncertainty is having a huge impact on how people are feeling at the moment, Michael.
0: Yeah. Mind you, if they hike it again, 25 basis points, 0.25%, that obviously makes just the financing that much harder for more people. We'll probably see a further downturn in demand. There are places where you can get a good deal. You've come across a first home buyer who's managed to snap up a Brisbane property with a tennis court.
28: Imagine that. Your first home, you bought it for $1.08 million and it had a tennis court. It was in Mount Gravatt East last weekend in Brisbane that sold this place. And it's a really interesting example of, that's what I mean about that confidence could be turning in, that Brisbane in particular is starting to see these first home buyers come out of the woodwork. Now, of course, they've always been there, but they've been watching what's happening with the market, but they don't often have the confidence of older, more experienced buyers. So when they go through these cycles, they're particularly nervous. But I wonder if we're starting to see them feel a little bit steadier, particularly in markets like Brisbane where, you know, I mean, prices have risen at breakneck speed and now they are sort of tempering somewhat. But it was just a really interesting sale last week, and to think this lucky first home buyer was one of three bidders at this auction in Mount Gravatt East and won the keys with a half court tennis court on the site, if you don't mind. The agent told us that this place really needs renovating, but I don't know about you, Michael, but for a three bedroom, two bathroom place on 640 square metres, for $1 million, this place looks pretty good to me.
0: It's pretty good,
28: move in ready. So I'm not sure if the agent potentially had higher expectations than what I'll be happy with. But just an interesting example of what is possible out there.
0: Yeah, at the moment, right?
28: But, at the moment.
0: You know,
28: exactly.
0: Roll this tape in 10 years' time and people say, my goodness, that was a steal.
28: Exactly. And that's why I think it's really good to look at sold properties, because that is sort of the social proof of what is actually happening. I can talk to you about what house prices are doing trend wise and what agents are quoting price guide wise for a property. And people can make up their own mind about that, of course. But I think a sold price, what happened last weekend, is the evidence of, you know, that property is worth what that buyer in particular was willing to pay for it.
0: Just a question without notice. This just come in from Pete on the text line. He says, can I just ask you if it's still worth getting a professional inspection done before buying either a new or an older home? I mean, like, we were always told we should do that, but is it?
28: Please tell Peter I would always do that. If Peter was my brother or someone I cared about deeply, I would always do that. I just think, Michael and Peter, the expense that you're spending on this sort of on a property is usually eye-wateringly huge, and it's always worth understanding what is below the surface. In the same way that would you be brave enough to buy a car without having a roadworthy or service done on that car? I personally wouldn't, but I just think particularly on older style properties, and even we've seen issues in newer style properties as well, right, like mold behind the surface that you can't sort of see until you get in there, I think it's imperative to find that out. And it gives you as the buyer a little bit more of the upper hand and power to potentially go back to that agent and that seller and say, mate, what's going on here? There's termites underneath the floor here. You know, you're dreaming if you think you're going to get this price for it. I might be interested if you took X percentage point off that price. It gives you a little bit of the upper hand when it comes to negotiating.
0: Okay. Now, we normally end with the bargain of the week. And look, I'm not saying $50,000 back in 1972 was chump change. But there's a property in Centennial Park. It's a mansion. Eight-bedroom, historic. You know, I mean, if you can live there, half your luck. This is Sydney. It's now going back on the market. So it's $50,000 when it last changed hands, I believe. What do they reckon they'll get now?
28: $50,000.
0: Dollars, yeah.
28: It's hard to imagine.
0: Dollars, yeah.
28: So it's now 2026 on the market with once in a generation opportunity here, Michael. When you know when the agent says that, which way it's going in terms of price, don't
0: Lang
28: you?
0: Road, yeah.
28: Around $10 million plus. Now, it's on over 1,200 square metres opposite that beautiful Centennial Park. But look, it's on 34 Lang Road and it's one of the largest blocks there. The house has full heritage overlay, thank goodness, because I encourage our listeners to have a look at it. It is absolutely exquisite and I love it just the way it is. It's achingly old and sort of looks creaky, but it's so exquisite and grand and just a wonderful example of how we used to live, how we used to build
0: it's
28: in terms of the solidness.
0: Right?
28: Oh, and these lovely tessellated tiles, there's a piano there, old fireplaces, beautiful floorboards, just with so much sort of just sort of history amongst them with original chandeliers and everything. So it's absolutely beautiful. It would cost you a fortune to renovate it and bring it back to life, but I look forward to watching what happens because it's a really interesting sale, knowing that the prestige market is clearly not as affected as many of us are in the market at the moment. But the work required on this will be not minimal. And even the placement of the beautiful old date palm tree out the front, Michael, it's a snapshot of how we used to build and plan for houses and gardens. Mm. And a question we could perhaps ask ourselves, are we doing that well enough today?
0: If I can answer that for you. Nope. Mind you, it's interesting you mentioned the date palm. A lot of these older homes, the ones where they weren't all subdivided and whatever, if they've still got some of the remnants of the original garden, it shows the trends from the Victorian era They were all into these foreign exotic plants, and it was a status thing, right? I can bring this in from Egypt or whatever and plant it in my garden because I've got cash.
28: It's a form of imperialism, isn't it? That we have these sort of oriental features in part, and but also I think what a sort of a melting pot Australia was at that time also of even ideas and concepts and thoughts. So I just love this idea. You know, what's that lovely expression that, you know, the ultimate sign of a good society is thinking about when men plant trees, not for themselves today, but for generations away. Yeah, and I love that idea about gardens and we should be doing that more and more. I'll hop up my soapbox now, but.
0: No, well, it's a good soapbox. Stay there. I mean, remember we used to do this with hospitals. In some parts of Australia, you'd get the jacaranda sapling or whatever it was, and you'd go and plant it after the baby was born. And now a lot of our cities have beautiful jacaranda coverages in certain areas because that's what the hospital did, you know.
28: Yeah, but it really is the ultimate act of thoughtfulness, isn't it? Knowing that we perhaps can't enjoy them today, but that people will, tomorrow in 100 years is what I'm saying. I think it's a lovely concept, and it's just a very special property. But let's watch what happens at auction. It could be a good bellwether of how bad or how good the market looks in the months to come, Michael.
0: Someone will want it. Someone will want it. All right. Wonderful as always. We'll speak in a fortnight, Alice. Thank you.
28: Thanks, Michael.
0: Alice Stoltz, the National Property Editor there at Domain. It's 10 to 2.
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0: It's 6 and a bit to 2. Back to that open line. Jesus, it's been busy, hasn't it? 131873. Richard, thanks for holding on.
29: Oh, thank you, Michael. Look, I'm glad, was it Alice who just on from Domain talked about Lang Road?
0: Yeah.
29: Because you could replicate that right across the suburbs of Sydney and right across this country. We are destroying our history before our very eyes. Yeah, we live in the southeast in Sydney. We've got a 500 square block. We've got one house on it. We've got an orange tree in the backyard. We've got green grass and everything else. I don't want to live in a high rise, as our old friend of ours said. Slums of the future, dog boxes. I get people want to live in these houses, but we never voted for this Ponzi scheme, this mass migration. There's no decentralisation program to decentralise out to the 7.7 million square kilometres of our country. We're not even planning ahead, don't even get on to energy and all the other stuff with water supplies. But the bottom line is, what are we doing to our country and our Australian cultural way of life? And and I want to ask you this question about the update on Victoria Barracks, where that is going. That's another issue all by itself. But if Australians want to change that, put it before them and allow them to vote.
0: Well, you know why they don't do that? Because they know the answer and they don't want to have it confirmed.
29: Exactly. And on that very issue, when I hear Urban Task Force, when you asked him the question, well, what about the one with the car parks down around Glebe Island? There was like, I heard crickets coming on then. And that was a good point. Now, he had some good points, but the bottom line, as the example about earlier, had a caller who was talking about tradies not working in one state. Well, wait a minute. You and I drive any part of this country on our New South Wales driver's licence. If we go to live in Victoria or no one's going to live there at the moment, go to West Australia, and I stay more than 6 months, yeah, I have to change my licence over. So why the hell is it Albanese, the federal government, this government in particular, any government, but we'll say about this one, if you want to do something for the economy, Mr. Albanese, why the hell did you at the cabinet yesterday, the national cabinet, agree to recognise tradesmen's qualifications in every state.
0: Streamlining. Look, I've got to run to the news, but as you know, I've been banging on about it for ages. Good on you, Richard. Thank you, mate.
16: Census night was Tuesday, the 11th of August. There's still time to complete. In the census, every answer matters. Authorised by the Australian Bureau of Statistics, Canberra.
17: Hello, there I am. There's a stack on Military Road, Neutral Bay, which has closed a couple of westbound lanes at Watson Street, and the back of that debacle's at Mossman. A medical emergency on New South Head Road, Darlinghurst, is taking up a westbound lane at McLaughlin Avenue and at Glenfield. There's a crash on Cambridge Avenue. It's affecting traffic in all directions there at Railway Parade. King Street, Rossmore, we have a crash. That's on the, what's on King Street, Rossmore at the Bringelly roadside. I'm Steve Carline on Sydney's 2GB.
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24: It's 2 o'clock. Good afternoon. I'm Madeline McNeil. The death toll in Nepal has risen to 469 as search and rescue crews battle difficult conditions to find survivors. The federal government has deployed crisis response experts to help locate 39 Australians still unaccounted for after a landslide triggered catastrophic flash flooding. More than 1,300 people are missing, and the destruction of bridges and roads is hampering efforts to find them. The state government has already launched an attack on the state leadership team unveiled by One Nation. Former State Trade Commissioner Mike Newman will lead Pauline Hanson's party in New South Wales and run in the seat of Cessnock. Stuart Bonds, who's previously criticised Labor's plan to build a state-owned train manufacturing facility, will lead the upper house ticket. Government Minister Jenny Acheson says voters should take note of who the party's actually putting forward.
25: There's been a lot of fanfare out there, but it hasn't been who it is. Now we know it's someone who backs jobs going overseas. That should be sending a shiver down their spines.
24: Police have arrested a man over an alleged underworld assassination attempt inside a kebab shop in Sydney's West. Footage of the incident in June last year showed two masked gunmen enter the Auburn business and open fire, injuring three people. A 31-year-old man's been arrested at Ngawi. No charges have been laid. An overhead wiring issue is causing problems on the T4 Eastern Suburbs and Illawarra line. There are no trains running between Cronulla and Sutherland, with a limited bus service now in place instead. Passengers should allow extra travel time. Misogynistic behaviour is taking its toll on educators, as research shows almost 4 in 5 teachers are experiencing discrimination in schools. Of the more than 2,600 workers surveyed by Monash University, 78% of respondents reported observing sexism or misogyny in the classroom. Australian Education Union Federal President Karina Haythorpe says the issue can't be ignored.
25: We know that school leaders in particular are looking for strong support. It's a systems issue and it requires a systems solution. So we need all governments to put in protocols and proper resourcing to challenge any misogyny that's being displayed in schools.
24: Also making news, a man has been charged with drug supply and breach of bail offences as part of an investigation in the Blue Mountains. And long-range forecasts suggest the state's population will rise by close to 3.5 million people between now and 2066. In finance, the All Ords is trading up 28 points at 92.72. One Australian dollar is buying 72 US cents.
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8: Former Rabbitoh Jai Arrow will make a special return to the field against another of his former clubs tomorrow. The Titans will also be donning their Stand With Jai jersey as part of a celebration of his career. Coach Josh Hannay says he's pleased they could make it happen for him.
9: Really glad that, yeah, as a club we can get around it. I know our guys, a lot of them know Jai quite well, and so they want to go out on the occasion with a good performance.
8: Round 26 continues tonight with the Sea Eagles hosting the Dragons at Four Pines Park. In AFL, Collingwood regains Isaac Kanor and Pat Lipinski for tonight's wildcard final against the Western Bulldogs at the MCG. Tim English returns for the Dogs. The Hockey Roos have bowed out of the Women's Hockey World Cup with a 1-0 loss to Argentina in the semi-finals. And Australian golfer Minwoo Lee leads by two shots after the opening round of the PGA Tour Championship. That's sport. I'm Mike Pearsall.
24: It's 2:04. That's the latest news and sport.
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17: There's good and bad news with Military Road Mossman. The earlier prang is cleared. Approaching traffic, however, hobbling west of Mossman. There's a crash on Cambridge Avenue at Glenfield affecting traffic in all directions at Railway Parade, and near Penrith Valley School, a crash on Water and Werrington Streets. Another prang at Rossmore on King Street, and at Ryde, this happened this morning, but an oil spill still has the Blaxland Road off-ramp from Lane Cove Road closed northbound. I'm Steve Carline on 2GB.
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24: Sunny with southeasterly winds up to 20 kilometres per hour. Partly cloudy tomorrow, 11 to 19 degrees in the city, 9 to 21 in the west. Looking ahead, sunny Sunday, clouds clearing on Monday and sunny Tuesday. Right now in town, it's 20 degrees, 21 at Campbelltown and Penrith. It's 19 at Bankstown and again at Gosford. I'm Madeline McNeil. There'll be more news at 2:30 on your news leader, Sydney's 2GB.
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7: Back to Afternoons with Michael McLaren.
0: All right, into our number three on this Friday. Good to be with you. Thanks for sharing the afternoon with us. 131-873, the open line number if you want to have your say. We've got through a lot of calls. We've read a few texts as well. Thank you, Lynn, for your very nice note. Lynn, listening in Brisbane, I appreciate that. A couple of other ones coming through as well about different things. Peter here says, we're speaking about properties on Lang Road, Centennial Park, Sydney. You know, if you can afford to live there, half your luck. Peter almost was able to, but a little thing called inheritance tax got in the way. He says, my grandmother had to sell a house in Martin Road, Centennial Park, back in 1975. Had to sell it for $125,000 to pay the death duties to the New South Wales government. Yeah, it's a pity. Be worth a little more than $125,000 today. Okay, now I want to ask you about Australian programming on television, because, you know, there's this mindset out there that we'd like to see ourselves reflected in what we watch and what we listen to and what we stream. I mean, that's the argument. Now, I'm not convinced by that argument. I'm not convinced Australians are really desperate to hear Australian accents and see Australian stories in, for example, drama on television. We certainly are loyal to some of our local programming. But there again, we seem more than comfortable just sitting back and watching American stuff or British stuff or whatever. I'm not sure we're actually as parochial as some might have you believe. But anyway, there are local content laws and all sorts of things in place, at least on the assumption that we are. But the reason I raise this is that Screen Australia have just released, I think it was late last week they did this, the first report in about a decade. They call it screen currency. And it sort of looks at, you know, what we're watching and how much is Australian and so on and so forth. Well, it's shown that there has been a drop in visibility and viewership

0: everyone gets it off their chest, and then when they need to fill their stomach, they go to Coles and Woolworths and go and buy all their groceries. I mean, there's no point whinging and complaining that they are gobbling up the little guy and destroying market diversity or whatever the argument happens to be, if you then go and frequent them with your capital. It only encourages them to keep doing it, you see. Anyway, the Screen Australia Chief Executive, Deirdre Brennan, said that improving the discoverability of local content, which only 36% of survey respondents said was easy to find, had become an important, as important to her agency as actually producing local content. All right, now this is all coming out of a piece in the Fin Review. They're good with these sort of stories, but let me ask you this, 131873, you can text if you like. Are you one of those that seeks out Australian content? You're patriotic in that way. You'd like to see Aussies reflected on the screen or in your video games or whatever it happens to be. Or are you, as I suspect actually a lot of Australians are, they're more than happy to see Australian stuff, you know, whether it's McLeod's Daughters or, whatever the story might be, All Saints. But at the end of the day, they don't really care. You know, if there's a lot of stuff coming out of Boston and New York in the background, they'll happily watch it. Well, you know, I think that's true. And a lot of people are now quite disloyal everywhere. They just sort of click, click, click, click, click, go between all the different streaming services. I mean, fewer and fewer people are actually watching terrestrial television as it is, free-to-air television. I mean, the big sporting events, okay, they'll tune in for that and, you know, maths for whatever reason, people. I suppose you've got to escape somehow, don't you? But more and more, market share is being dominated by streaming services, where people pick and choose deliberately what they want to watch, not just what the programmer at, you know, 9HQ or 7HQ tell you you should be watching or you might like to watch. And my assumption is not that many people who are now hooked on the streaming thing are actively out there looking for Australian accents and Australian backdrops. But I might be wrong. You tell me, 131873. Look, don't get me wrong. I think it'd be a terrible thing if we were to lose the domestic film and television industry. I think it is important that we do capture the Australian way of life and digitise it and reflect it back to the Australian public. You know, I think that's important for many reasons. And of course, one of the obvious ones is local jobs. But I think it's also a very good idea to have, you know, your culture reinforced and reflected and the changes in that through that process as well. And the media plays a very significant role in that interaction. But some of these numbers might be concerning for the local industry. Anyway, you tell me, what's your take on that? 131873, the number.
1: Afternoons, Friday Food.
0: Well, let's do that at 13 past 2 before we get back to your calls. And look, as I said earlier, something a little different for Friday Food this week. I'm talking about prison food. Well, not really, but I don't mean we're talking, you know, what you get out of the Petri dishes you queue up with your prison blues on. What I'm talking about here is an initiative. The chefs, Sean Christie David and Mitch Orr, have started an initiative. They call it Second Chance Kitchen. It's a great idea, and it's entering juvenile detention centres to teach young male offenders how to cook. Now, this is run in Cobham, New South Wales's main centre for young male offenders. 6 participants are chosen for a 6-week program, and they learn from guest chefs who share their stories, their recipes, and obviously they share their time. Now, it's not just an opportunity to gain cooking skills, though. So these are life skills. And it aims to teach young offenders how to work in a disciplined, cohesive environment, as professional kitchens usually, of course, need to be. So, very good idea. And I wanted to speak to some of the brains behind it. Mitch Orr, as I said, is one of the co-founders of Second Chance Kitchen, and they organise the day-to-day running of the program. Mitch is with me on the line. Well done, Mitch. Appreciate your time.
2: Pleasure, mate. Thank you very much.
0: What made you get involved in this line of an idea?
2: Sean runs an amazing company called Plate It Forward, and they do a lot of incredible things with food and asylum seekers and that kind of thing. And we were looking for ways to work together, and the opportunity came up to go into Cobham. Cobham's really a really great centre in the fact that they really put effort into running some amazing programs for the young people in there, and they'd always wanted to do a cooking.

0: program, but hadn't really found the right people. And then when Sean got put in contact with them, it kind of all made sense and was a really good way for Sean and I to do something together that's, you know, really rewarding and hopefully makes a small impact on the young people that take part as well.
1: Now, how long's this one been going, Mitch?
0: We've been running them for 3 years now. I think this is year three, and we usually do 2 to 3 rounds per year.
1: Okay, so you've already helped a significant number of young men. When you go into these facilities, what sort of a change do you notice with time?
0: I mean, we're only with them for 6 weeks, but even in that short time, we really see a big change in the young people, the way they sort of deal with us on a personal level. You sort of start to earn their trust, and they know that you're someone that's there giving your time up to help them and sort of, you know, show them that there are other opportunities available to them and that kind of thing. So, you know, by the time we finish the program, you really, you know, you become friends with them and you really learn who they are as a person without all the crap that's sort of got them to where they are. And that's really rewarding. And even just their growth in their own self-confidence and belief in their own abilities, you know, that they could go out and recreate these dishes for themselves or for their family or loved ones, or maybe even get a job in the industry and turn their life around. So it's pretty amazing.
1: Yeah, there's potential here everywhere, isn't there? I wanted to ask you about the employment pathway because, I mean, 6 weeks may not be enough to be a qualified cook under any certificate. But maybe this plants the seed in some of these young men's minds that once they get out of the big house, there is potential for a line of work in catering. Or it gives them maybe a 100% sense of purpose, right?
0: Yeah, 100%. And part of the deal is if they come in and apply themselves and really give the program their all, when they get out, Sean will give them an opportunity and a job within the Plate It Forward organization. And that can lead, you know, that's a foot in the door that can then lead to a bunch of other things. And, you know, a lot of the guest chefs that we brought in, these are the best chefs in the country. They come in and they say, if any of these young people need a job when they get out, we'll give them an opportunity as well, because, you know, it has that much impact on the chefs taking part too. So, you know, if we just reach one of these young people and it brings one of them into the industry or just sets them on a different path in their life, then it's all worth it.
1: I agree. What about those guest chefs? I mean, they work in pretty hot environments, so there's no doubt about it. I mean, words can fly around and timetables and pressures are... I mean, it's not for the faint-hearted, right? But it's one thing to be working in a high-pressure kitchen. It's another to go into a prison. Does that also maybe change their perspective on life a little?
0: Juvenile detention's not quite as confronting as, you know, adult jail, but a lot of people in our industry... You know, we're not uni students and we're not the smartest bunch of people, you know. I could have, you know, I've done a lot of dumb things in my life, and one thing goes wrong and who knows what happens to you, you know. So mm-hmm. I think because a lot of us have had that sort of experience in our lives where maybe we know people that have gone to jail or family members or whatever the case may be, or just know that we used to do a lot of silly things when we were young. So we have that empathy for these young people, and for the chefs to give up that time from their busy schedules and running their own restaurants and all that kind of stuff is really rewarding for the chefs too. And that's part of the reason we try and bring 4 different chefs in each program, so we can tell as many stories as possible and show these young people as many positive role models as possible and really try to get them to see the opportunities that are out there for them.
1: Tell me, what sort of recipes are you guys actually teaching these kids though?
0: It changes every program because we try and bring in different chefs every program. The constrictions are that we only have a couple of induction burners, a couple of benchtop fryers, and we can't take knives into the center. So the brief for the chefs is something that's relatively easy that someone that's never cooked before is going to be able to do. And it's all about weighing, mixing, seasoning, cooking, and then sitting down together to eat. So
1: there's a communal aspect to it as well, right?
0: Yeah, for sure. And it's about, you know, just talking to each other as people and humans and developing that sort of connection and bond and sharing stories. And that's what food does, right? There's no better way to share your story with someone than over a meal.
1: Well, that's right. Now, if people want to support the program, there's always room for growth, I suppose. How can people do that, Mitch?
0: I think the best way would probably be reaching out to Plate It Forward. Plate It Forward funds the majority of the program, and or write to your local council member or the Minister of Justice and ask for more funding for these kinds of programs, because funding is the biggest obstacle to rolling this out across the state and across the country. So if we can get that funding, whether it's from, private corporations that are partnering Plate It Forward, or, a bit of pressure on the government to increase some funding for these kind of things, then that would be amazing.
1: I mean, I guess the point from everyday listeners would be that, I mean, it's one thing to put someone away for a while because they've broken the law. They might have done something quite terrible. I mean, okay, that's justice, fair enough. But if we truly believe in a sense of rehabilitation, and that once someone's done their time, they deserve to be out, we've got to equip them with the skills to make returning 100%. To freedom a viable, 100%. A viable option, right?
0: Yeah, 100%. And, if we put this money into rehabilitation and we stop people reoffending and going back into the system, then that's saving the general public a whole lot of money in the long run as well, and it's better for everybody's community to be doing this. So,
1: Well done. I think most people would agree it's a good idea, but very few people actually go and then make it happen. You're doing that, and Sean's doing that. You'd be commended. Mitch, I appreciate your time. Thanks for letting us know a bit about it.
0: Appreciate it. Thanks so much for having me on, mate.
1: No, absolute pleasure. Mitch Orr, as I said, one of the co-founders there of Second Chance Kitchen. As he said, if you want to sort of give him a bit of a boost, maybe you can just go to the Plate It Forward website and go from there. 131-873, the open line number. Remington, g'day.
2: G'day, mate. How are you?
1: I'm well. I've never spoken to anyone called Remington before, but I like the name.
2: Mate, I chose it myself.
1: Well, you chose well.
2: I did. Mate, about the screen, Australia Screen, mate, I totally agree with you. We do need more probably Australian dramas, Australian, just all Australian screen, to be honest with you. But the problem is we're in a generation now of, I say, young, dumb, stupid influencers that put themselves on Instagram and put themselves on Facebook and call them a celebrity, and when they're not. And that's what gives us crap TV, like your maths and your
1: Remington, they might be young, dumb and stupid, but they're richer than you and me probably. A lot of them make a lot of money.
2: That's the thing. Right. And that's how they do it. That's the new generation, Michael. That's that they're generational millionaires already before they even know it. Where we work our butts off to get on radio or to get onto TV or get onto wherever we are on. And, I'm 38 years old. I feel I'm an old dinosaur compared to some of these people. But
1: I'm with you.
2: I'm not new age, mate. I'm not new age.
1: No. Look, I appreciate that. Thank you for the call. We are living in the age of instant gratification. There's no doubt about it. And that is changing consumer habits as well, because, as I said, loyalty is not that big in the media anymore from a viewing point of view, in the sense that if you don't like it, they just go and switch. I mean, the remote control made that easier. Streaming's just turbocharged that practice. So we are living in changing times. Thomas, g'day.
3: G'day, Michael. How are you, mate?
1: Mate, I'm well. Hope you're good.
3: I am doing good. Thank you for asking. I want to just wish all of you a wonderful weekend, if that's okay.
1: Well, of course it's okay. It's very generous of you to do that. You got big plans for your weekend?
3: I'm visiting some family. So I live in Brisbane, and my family live in Caboolture, so I'm catching up with my family, Michael.
1: Well, that's the best way to spend any weekend. You enjoy that. Thank you for being so kind.
3: I'll let you go. You guys just have a wonderful 2 days.
1: Well, I hope so. I hope you do too. Thanks, Thomas. Lovely to hear your voice. It's 2:25. More in a moment.
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1: Oh, I know what's coming up on Sydney Now with Clinton Maynard. I've got a thing here from Transport Management Centre. No trains running between Cronulla and Sutherland, the T4 Eastern Suburbs line. Overhead wire issues at Caringbah.
14: It is a Friday after all, isn't it?
1: Is that going to get a little mention?
14: It might get a big mention.
1: I'm told there are limited buses replacing trains.
14: Yeah, it's been for several hours now as well, so it's obviously not a quick fix to repair that. And on a Friday afternoon, this seems almost common.
1: Is it Matt Longland you normally speak to about these things?
14: Oh, he might not want to speak to me after I spoke to him a couple of days ago on the radio.
1: He's on speed dial.
14: Look, we'll certainly keep across that, but hopefully that is going to be rectified soon, because I think it's been out since lunchtime now, so hopefully the trains will, the rest of the network. Got a lot packed into a Friday afternoon show. I am going to speak with Mike Newman on the show today, the new One Nation leader. I think a lot of us obviously focus on the federal situation, but the state election's in 8.5 months.
1: Yes.
14: And based on the polling, One Nation could do very well, telling that his seat that he will attempt to run for, or he will attempt to win, is Cessnock.
1: Yep. Labor seat.
14: Labor seat. And the Labor Party, and the Nationals as well, in that neck of the woods, they're very worried about the Upper Hunter. They're worried about Cessnock. They're worried about the Hunter Valley in general. That's where One Nation can make ground.
1: Yeah.
14: But the big question I'll obviously have for Mike is, what is his relationship going to be with the Liberal National parties? Because reality is, if One Nation wants to have influence in state parliament, if the coalition wants to have any hope in state parliament, they're going to have to do some sort of deal. It'll have to happen.
1: I guess so. It just depends which seats One Nation are going to take off them,
14: yeah,
1: as opposed to off Labor.
14: Well, the upper Hunter, where Stuart Bonds is looking at potentially running, is David Lazelle's seat, who is a National MP. So that's they're going to have to come up with some sort of solution if they're going to have a chance of the Conservative forces running New South Wales.
1: Yeah.
14: And given, just don't forget this, folks, it is not compulsory preferential voting in New South Wales.
1: Very good point.
14: So we always talk about where are the preferences being directed. Well, preferences.
1: What preferences?
14: You don't need to preference.
1: Yeah.
14: And that will benefit Labor.
1: Mind you, they say three's a crowd. I mean, you've got a coalition of two. You throw One Nation into the mix. I mean, I know everyone says, oh, they've got to do deals and that, but I mean, yeah, good luck.
14: And let's remember, good luck. The Labor Party's in minority as well. They rely on several independents to pass legislation in the lower house. So it's going to be a pretty wild time, I'd suggest. Maybe that's the future of politics.
1: Europeanisation of Australian politics.
14: So Mike Newman after 4 o'clock this afternoon and MG in studio with his tips this afternoon.
1: Okay, good. All right. Thank you, Clinton.
14: Thanks, Mike.
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16: There's an M1 bus breakdown at Cowan heading to Sydney and a Prince's Motorway breakdown up the hill at Mount Pleasant aiming for Sydney. A clapped out semi-trailer on Narellan Road, Mount Annan, a little south of Tramway Drive, and a medical emergency on Victoria Road, Parramatta, has taken out a westbound lane at Railway Street. There's a crash on Forest Way, Belrose, aiming south at Crozier Road, and the oil spill at Ryde still has the Lane Cove Road off-ramp to Blaxland Road closed. I'm Steve Carline.
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1: Okay, let's get back to that newsroom. Hi, Maddie.
0: Good afternoon, Michael. Police in Nepal have updated the death toll of devastating flooding to 469. 39 Australians are among more than 1,000 people still missing as search and rescue crews navigate the destruction in the search for survivors. Three boaties have been safely rescued after clinging to an overturned catamaran 6 kilometres offshore near the border of Queensland and New South Wales. More than a year after three people were injured in an alleged underworld assassination attempt inside a Sydney kebab shop, police have arrested the alleged gunman. And Virgin Australia has announced a 13% rise in its underlying pre-tax earnings for 2026. In sport, former Rabbitoh Jai Arrow will make a special return to the field against another of his former clubs tomorrow after he was forced to retire with MND. The Titans will don their Stand with Jai jersey as part of a celebration of his career. Thanks, Michael. There'll be more news and sport at 3.
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1: All right, Friday Finance with the great Scott Phillips. He's from the Motley Fool, fool.com.au. We love Scott. Now, Scott, one of Sydney's property developers has crashed or is certainly in the process of crashing. This is Bathler Group. A lot of people never heard of them, but we're hearing a lot about them now.
3: We are, Michael. Good afternoon. And for very good reason. In fact, there's 3.3 billion reasons we are talking about it. Now, this mob has been producing low-cost housing or lower-cost housing, nothing's low-cost in Sydney, right around the city. 219 different development projects, 45 currently under construction. They owe $3.3 billion to their lenders, and the firm has been placed in voluntary administration. Basically, the previous owner, or the current owners, they basically, look, we don't think we can pay the bills. We're not allowed to legally keep going. So they hand the keys to an administrator, and the administrator's job is now to work out what can be done. The administrator has basically said, look, the creditors, even though they're owed $3.3 billion, if they don't tip in another $1 million, I should say, over the next month or so, the business can't keep going. They literally don't have the assets or the cash flow to keep the doors open, keep the departments in particular normally being built. So this is a huge issue. Also has impact for loan companies, literally the finance companies that are advancing that sort of money. They're in the gun as well. So yeah, really messy for everybody. The problem is that $3.3 billion doesn't include deposits actually paid by thousands of people who'd already put those deposits in to buy the apartments that Bathler was building. So a whole lot of carnage, unfortunately, a whole lot of damage still to play out. We kind of all hope they can find some way of keeping this thing afloat enough. Here's the problem. If you sign fixed price contracts and you can't build the apartments cheaper enough to make a profit, those people who want an apartment aren't going to get one.
1: Simple as that. What about the markets, the dollar and that oil price?
3: Oil is having a good day, up 0.4%, 9,284 points. The dollar, speaking of good days, just cracked 72, up 0.25%, 72.01 US cents. The oil price, thankfully, down about 0.5% today, $89.21 US a barrel, and that is Brent crude.
1: Thank you, Scott. Have a great weekend. We'll speak very shortly. Scott Phillips there from the Motley Fool, fool.com.au. Now, text message here from Carolyn. Will I read it word for word? Will I have Olivia's permission to? I might paraphrase. Anyway, Carolyn, this is to do with social media and maths and that whole influencer thing that's going on. Quote: Hi, Michael. OnlyFans. I thought I should read this. Relatives of ours meets up with his OnlyFans girlfriend overseas regularly. She has her own manager. He looks after numerous OnlyFans females. That's the manager, I assume. Her teeth, tattoos, and boobs made in Turkey. Made in Turkey. That on the back, does it? Does everyone, do they have those, like, you know, when you go and buy, a muesli bar or something, it's got that little ruler chart under the Australian logo. You get a certain percentage made. What if they got that? She posts all the work she's done on her body in Turkey, and she doesn't pay. All she's got to do is recommend the doctors on her numerous social media sites. She has a number of mobile phones. One weekend, she made $50,000 Australian dollars. Don't know what the annual income is. OnlyFans is her only job. Carolyn says, I was appalled when I found out my relative is involved with an OnlyFans female. Tut, tut. Yeah, I'm not here to judge. Might be a bit of a stretch bringing said person home to mum and say, meet Candice or whatever it is. may not go down well in a traditional household, I guess, but, you know, there again, teeth, tats and other bits made in Turkey. Wait till she starts balding. She'll be able to get the hair done there. The whole, she'll just be, you know, representative of the whole bazaar before she's 80. 1 weekend made $50,000. Okay. Wonder how much I'd make on a weekend on OnlyFans. What do you reckon, G? If I had my teeth, tats and other bits done in Turkey, do you reckon I'd be able to pull 50,000 in a weekend? Double. You are a generous man. Oh, how kind. Yeah. I won't need the hair transplant, but the rest of it might need a little work. Crikey. Okay, money for jam, I guess. 131873. Anyone else had their teeth, tats and other bits done in Turkey who's listening to us? You should be on OnlyFans. 131873. Now, the story came out earlier in the week. Things people tell us. And this is to do with cultivated meat. I guess that's what you call it. Cultivated meat. And no, I'm not talking about OnlyFans. What is cultivated meat? Basically, it's meat, quote unquote, that has grown from animal cells and is then being developed as a potentially, you know, more sustainable or animal friendly way to produce beef, lamb, pork or chicken. Now, there was this study, I think it's from University of Queensland, and it says here that tucking into a hamburger without harming animals is closer to reality after UQ researchers found a way to cut costs in cultivated meat production. They found microalgae can be grown using waste from cultivated meat production before being processed and then fed back into the system, replacing some of the expensive ingredients needed to grow new meat cells. Okay, so that's clever science. They say the algae can absorb or could absorb leftover nutrients from the cultivated meat waste while supplying oxygen to meat cells. The nutrients harvested from the microalgae could be returned to the system, creating a self-sustaining circular bioeconomy. Now, you know, it's one thing to say we've got, you know, plus 3-grade marbled Wagyu patties. It's another thing to put on the menu that we have the latest algae that's absorbed nutrients from cultivated meat. And then the microalgae is then returned to the system in some sort of circular economy, and you're about to tuck into that. Doesn't quite have, well, for me, I'm old-fashioned. For me, it doesn't quite have the same, you know, sort of salivation factor as a traditional sales pitch might be with original, or shall we say, real meat. But I'm sort of wondering, this cultivated meat thing, I assume it's going to become bigger business. Australia has, I believe, legalized the creation of this. I think we're one of only 5 countries to have done so. We in New Zealand, 2 of the 5. I'd imagine in Europe, a lot of them are saying, you know, no. The French would certainly not be in favor of this, I would guess. But cultivated meat, does it have a bit of a yuck factor for you? Or you, is this just a mental block that people like me need to get over? If it tastes kind of like meat and it looks like meat and the texture when you bite into it's basically like meat and so on and so forth, and it sizzles in the pan or on the grill and the smell is meaty, or yeah, is it just a matter of getting used to it? A couple of blind trials and away you go. I mean, I don't think it's for me. I mean, I don't like to see animals harmed, but there again, I mean, you know, humans by nature are omnivores. That's, you know, it's not evil. It's just the way we are. So what say you about cultivated meat? T says, I'm glad I'm a vegetarian. Yeah, I'd become vegetarian, I think, if this was the alternative. But there again, if people want to eat this, I'm not going to stop them. As long as it's safe, it seems to be. We've given it the green light here, but not sure I'd be ordering the cultivated T-bone at the RSL club this evening myself. But that's maybe just me being funny. 131873, more after this.
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1: Yeah, a lot of people on the text saying it's a no from me regarding the cultivated meat. Di says I'd rather eat the insect protein than cultivated meat. I'm probably with you there. There are people that want us to eat more and more insects. Again, you know, I don't know. I mean, they're worried about the impact on the planet to cows or something. But if we started chopping up all, I mean, you'd have to eat a lot of insects. So it'd be like the human equivalent of krill is to whales. You know, before too long, you know, just saying. Anyone asking the, speaking of the way animals are treated by humans, no one ever asked those tiny little fish that eat the toes of women in, nail salons for consent, did they? No one ever asked those poor little things. Yeah, you know, they probably thought, oh, I'm going home to a lovely house and I'll be sitting in a fish tank in a lounge room at a nice... No, no, no. They go off to some Thai joint where they get tipped into a bowl and then, you know, some horrendous sort of bunion foot goes in with an ingrown toenail and away they go. I mean, you know, no one ever asked them, hey, guys, you happy to do this? No. No. You know, I mean, if we are going to start looking at, you know, animal rights and all this, I mean, there's something Peter should get onto. I mean, I'd back them on that campaign. You know, leave the steak alone for a while, but, I mean, is anyone thinking of those poor little fish who are probably starved? You know, I doubt the nail ladies are going around with the little, you know, fish flakes in the off season, you know, when light's out. And that's if they're not, you know, the fish aren't choking to death on that horrendous smell of, what is it, acetate or whatever takes all that other stuff off. I mean, that's a miserable existence. That's tough. I mean, they'd be believing in God and the afterlife, and they've got to have hope. There's got to be something better than this, they'll be saying to each other. And they'd be saying, well, didn't Jesus feed thousands with two fish and five loaves? How come we got left behind? Look at us. All we get to eat is, you know, some old woman's ingrown toenail. That's a tough life. Peter says, cultivated meat, think of it as flavoured dog biscuits. Okay. Sam's telling me there was an earthquake tremor at Campbelltown at 1 p.m. Yes, thank you, Sam. There was, just around Appin, 3.4 on the scale. Mark says, read lab-grown meat cells. What would be the emissions generated to produce meat cells at scale needed to produce a marketable quantity of meat in a massive factory? Okay, good question. I don't know. Someone could look into that for us, I suppose. Thank you, Mark. Couple of other notes coming through here as well. A different Mark, I think, simply, this is a thinking man too. He says, I thought cultivated meat was called a sausage. Yeah, I think so. And a few others. Scott simply says, I'll never eat that garbage. In fact, I'll go and hunt kangaroos. That's from Scott. You do that, Scott. Thank you for your honesty. Let's do track of the day.
32: Now on Afternoons, track of the day.
1: Now, you won't have to eat cultivated meat at this place. 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So if you want that $250 voucher, that'll be a fantastic feed at Biviano's. Beautiful food. 131873. But first, you have to answer this question. Which fast food outlet opened its first store in Connecticut on this day in 1965. Which fast food outlet first opened it, well, opened its first store in Connecticut, United States, on this day in 1965? Need a clue? Bit of a clue either in the song or the name of the band.

0: Let's see if we can find a winner. Carl, see, what fast food outlet do you reckon it was, Carl?
1: KFC, Michael.
0: No, it wasn't, mate, but have a great weekend. Thank you for the call. Greg, not KFC, what do you reckon?
2: Pizza Hut.
0: No, not Pizza Hut. You're closer. Dean, your take?
3: Would be McDonald's.
0: No, not Macca's. Ian?
4: Hungry Jack's.
0: Not Hungry Jack's. I think that might have even opened here, if I'm not mistaken. Hey, Ben, what are we after?
5: Subway.
0: Hence bread. Well done, Ben. Hang on there. We're going to grab your details. You're off to Viviano's. They'll do a pretty mean bit of bread over there. Don't you worry. Let's have a little more of the band, eh? Hey?

0: Good song, isn't it? All right, let's get back to that open line. Carl, what are you seeing on the roads, mate?
1: So heading into Singleton from the Newcastle direction, three police cars and one ambulance ute. I don't know what they're driving to. Oh, hang on. Two more ambulances heading into Singleton up the freeway from Newcastle.
0: Okay, so at least three police and around about three ambulances. Is that what we're hearing?
1: Yeah, yeah. So it's obviously Singleton or beyond Singleton.
0: All right. Okay, Carl, appreciate that. Let's just bring Steve in our traffic bureau. Steve, what might those emergency services be heading to?
2: Mate, it's a motorcycle and car crash on the New England Highway at Singleton at Bridgman Road. And as Michael's just been saying, it's affecting traffic in all directions.
0: All right, appreciate that. Thank you, Steve. There you go, Carl. That's what that is. Thanks for letting us know. I appreciate your call. Let's hope everyone's going to be okay. A lot of emergency services heading that way towards Singleton in the Hunter Valley of New South Wales. We'll take a break and wrap it all up after this.
3: Census night was Tuesday, the 11th of August. There's still time to complete. In the census, every answer matters. Authorised by the Australian Bureau of Statistics, Canberra.
2: Closer to home, the M7 at Oakhurst is a crash after Lamb Street, with two of three northbound lanes closed. Parker Street at Kingswood, north-facing truck breakdown there, pretty much outside Nepean Hospital. And a medical emergency on Victoria Road, Parramatta, is affecting westbound lanes at Railway Street. Blaxland Road, closed northbound at Ryde because of an earlier oil spill, and that's from the Lane Cove Road slip lane, and near the dog park at St Clair, a crash on St Clair Avenue. I'm Steve Carline on 2GB.
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0: Yeah, well, that's it for us today and for the week. Thank you very much. Thank you to Olivia, by the way, who just actually pulled the passage out of the Bible that these little fish would be referring to. I think it's from the Sermon on the Mount. It's a bit about blessed are the nail eaters, for they shall inherit the sea, or something like that. I think that's where those fish's religious conviction came. If you've just tuned in, you have no idea what we're talking about. We sort of have lost the plot, but it is a Friday. I look forward to your company again next week. I won't be here on Monday. I've got to actually go to an event, but I'll be back with you on Tuesday, and I look forward to sharing some more insane stories with you then. Enjoy the rest of your afternoon and have a great weekend.
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15: It's 3 o'clock. Good afternoon. I'm Madeline McNeil. Commuters in Sydney's south are being warned disruptions on the T4 train line aren't likely to be fixed anytime soon. Engineers conducting routine maintenance have uncovered a fault with overhead wiring and have elected to carry out the repairs now as a precaution. Replacement buses are operating between Cronulla and Sutherland, but there isn't expected to be enough to meet demand. Transport Coordinator General Howard Collins says the trains aren't likely to resume for the run home.
16: Engineers tell me that it's going to be 3 or 4 hours work. So the difficulty with that is here we are, you know, early afternoon. So I reckon it's going to extend into the peak. It will be a replacement bus service, I think, up until maybe after evening peak.
15: Police expect to charge a man arrested over an underworld assassination attempt in Sydney's West more than a year ago. Jefferson Shaw reports.
17: Footage of the incident in June last year shows two masked men entered an Auburn kebab shop on South Parade. Multiple rounds were fired into the business with three people inside before the pair fled. A man and woman shot survived the attack, although they've been left facing long-term complications. Task Force Falcon Commander Jason Box says a 31-year-old man has been arrested at Ngawi in Sydney South at about midday today.
18: This man will be charged with three counts of shoot with intent to murder.
17: He says the second shooter is believed to have fled to Thailand and died in a car accident. Jefferson Shaw, New South Wales Police Headquarters.
15: Vigils are being organised across Australia as the search for survivors continues in Nepal. The number of Australians missing has risen to 39 after a landslide triggered flash flooding along the border with Tibet. The death toll has risen to 469. Toxic chemicals, including radioactive uranium, have been found in an illicit cigarette brand sold in Australia. Carcinogenic cadmium was found in much higher concentrations in double happiness smokes than in legal cigarettes. Former Deputy Chief Medical Officer Dr. Nick Coatsworth says the government should be doing more to warn people about the dangers.
19: People are turning to these products because they're available, they're cheap, and they don't have an awareness of firstly how dangerous they are in terms of the content. I mean, I said arsenic and cadmium. I didn't say the big one, which was uranium.
15: The H5 bird flu has been confirmed in a dolphin in South Australia. It's the first time in Australia the disease has been detected in the species, but infections in dolphins have been reported in other countries. And a minor earthquake has shaken parts of southwest Sydney. The magnitude 3.4 tremor struck near Menangle, with residents feeling the quake as far north as Narellan. In finance, the All Ords is up 38 points, one Australian dollar buying 71.9 US cents.
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20: There'll be plenty at stake tonight when the Panthers host the Bulldogs at CommBank Stadium. The Panthers looking to improve their for and against with the minor premiership going down to the wire, while the Bulldogs have to win to keep their top eight hopes alive. Minwoo Lee has made a sensational start to his debut tour championship, firing an 8-under-62 to lead after the opening round in Atlanta. The Australian carded 8 birdies and went bogey-free to sit 2 shots clear at the top. The 28-year-old says he's feeling in top form.
21: It was nice to hit shots that I saw out there, and it was really good. That was probably the biggest part of the good scoring. Didn't miss it in wrong spots, missed them in the right spots.
20: And Wallabies captain Harry Wilson has been left out of the side to play Argentina on Sunday morning. Rob Ballantini to start at number 8. Alan Alalatoa to be captain. That's sport. I'm Mike Pearsall.
15: 3:04, that's news and sport.
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2: Just a moment ago, during the BP ad, we just found out the M7 at Oakhurst has cleared. All the northbound lanes have reopened. Still queued from Rooty Hill, but you've got hope now. There's a north-facing truck breakdown on Parker Street at Kingswood. It's approaching the Great Western. And Blaxland Road closed northbound at Ryde because of an oil spill. A crash on St Clair Avenue at St Clair near the dog park. Military Road, just not great really, west of Mossman to Neutral Bay. I'm Steve Carline on 2GB.
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15: Sunny with light winds becoming southeasterly up to 20 kilometres per hour. Partly cloudy tomorrow, 11 to 19 degrees in the city, 9 to 21 in the west. Looking ahead, sunny Sunday, clouds clearing on Monday and sunny Tuesday. Right now in town, it's 19 degrees. The same at Bankstown, it's 20 at Campbelltown, 22 at Penrith. I'm Madeline McNeil. 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
1: Friday, August 28, 131873. It is Clinton Maynard with you this afternoon. Stunning Sydney afternoon. Beautiful blue skies across the city. The weekend is almost here. Life in Sydney is great, unless you're in the Sutherland Shire. As you've been hearing throughout the afternoon, the trains have been cut off at Sutherland. There are no trains at the moment running between Cronulla and Sutherland on the T4 Eastern Suburbs line. That's been the case for the last few hours. There's been a problem with overhead wiring at Caringbah. Crews are trying to rectify the situation, but our information is the trains will not be up and running for at least the next 2 hours. So you're effectively looking at maybe well beyond the afternoon peak. And the afternoon peak on a Friday afternoon is usually earlier because people do knock off a little earlier on a Friday afternoon. We're being told buses are running, but very limited. They're trying to bring in more buses, but there aren't many buses running at the moment. So if you're headed back towards Cronulla from the city, or you've got kids who are travelling between Cronulla and Sutherland, I know high schools throughout the Shire and other schools have alerted parents to this. You're going to need to pick your kids up if they do catch the train usually. It is a mess. Sadly becoming a typical Friday afternoon on the Sydney train network. 131873. If you do come across other dramas on the other lines, let us know about them. There are some delays on the rest of the T4. At least with the T4, when there are problems on the T4 line, they don't tend to affect the other lines across Sydney. So most other train services are running at or close to time. But if you do come across dramas, let me know about them. You can send me a text message, 0460 873 873. Coming up on the program this afternoon, the new leader of One Nation in New South Wales, Mike Newman, will be on the show after 4 o'clock. He'll lead the party to the March state election. And with his business background, it does show that Pauline Hanson's party is serious. You need to be listening to Mike after 4. If you have teenage children, you might be aware of this, but a lot of people aren't. There are complications when your kids turn 16. We've been doing a little bit of digging about how parents can access medical records, and the age is actually lower than that, where parents have to jump through a million hoops just to check, for instance, vaccination status of their kids. We'll have a look at this a little later this hour and run you through what the rules actually are, because there's a lot of parents confused about this. We'll have some fun for a Friday afternoon with a round table after 5 o'clock and talk about why Aussies are delaying having children. MG has his footy tips after 5:30, plus prizes galore. We do have tickets to give away to the Sydney Comedy Review starring Vince Sorrenti and Effie. For our caller of the day, all you've got to do is have your say on 131873.
0: Sydney Now on 2GB.
1: It's 3:10. Okay, the latest on the flood crisis in Nepal, the number of Australians missing now stands at 39. It could well be higher than that. Nepalese police say at least 469 people have been killed.

0: to try and get answers. There's NGO stands here, there's police information desk. And, I mean, only 30 seconds ago, I saw a woman weeping, putting up 50 missing persons posters, people desperately searching for answers as well. And, of course, the hospitals themselves are getting busier. At the last count, there was around 50 survivors who've been helicoptered to this hospital alone, varying range of injuries and some incredible stories of survival, but also heartbreak. I was just speaking to a doctor, the chief doctor here, who told me they had a five-year-old girl who was pulled from the mud. She's alive, but she lost her entire family in this tragedy. It's pretty heartbreaking stuff. And I guess these people here in Nepal, they went to the earthquakes around 10 years ago. Significant loss of life. The doctor told me that the survivability of this landslide is low just because people are buried under the mud, and that's making things incredibly difficult. There's no communication. The communities that they're being plucked from are completely cut off, helicopter only. So, it's pretty full on, Clinton. It's a wild thing.
1: My goodness. Now, we've been told the communication, particularly from where this has occurred, is very, very difficult, as you just mentioned there. The Foreign Minister, Penny Wong, says 39 Australians. Are you getting any clearer information there on the ground in regards to the number of Australians who are missing?
0: Look, 39 is the number that we have, and that's coming through the official government channels. I have been asking medical staff here at the hospital and abroad, government ministers as well, I've been in touch with, have they rescued any tourists, any Australians? And there's just no contact or no confirmation that any foreign nationals, particularly Australians, have been rescued just yet. They're completely cut off. It's on that northern region along the Tibetan border that's really been affected, and they're still really they're flying blind up there. They kind of don't know the magnitude of this landslide and this glacier landslide. We've got off really in some instances of those pictures that we've been seeing over the last 48 hours, and they're nothing short of horrific, are they?
1: It is just, it's unimaginable. Tell me, James, you've obviously only been there a short time, but we know that Nepal is a developing country, basically a third world country, particularly at the hospital. Is it the standard of hospital that you would have experienced anywhere in Australia, or is it well below that?
0: Oh, look, yeah, it's pretty bleak in some sections. It's not somewhere you'd want to end up in any kind of condition, but you have to give these Nepalese people full credit. They're giving it their absolute best. There are foreign medical students as well. I spoke to a lady, Julie, from the Czech Republic a short time ago. So everyone's here pitching in and doing their best. Yeah. And the head doctor told me that when the flood happened, they straight away reserved 10% of the hospital for flood victims. So that's around 100 beds. They haven't quite hit that 100 bed yet, but it's not to say that there's not 100 survivors that need help. It's just that they haven't been able to get all of them to this hospital. It's kind of one by one or in groups in helicopters. So they're coping. He says they're coping at the moment okay. But you mentioned, like, the range of injuries is horrific, like people intubated, coughing up mud to broken bones, and some people who have been discharged, 17 people discharged. So it's a range of injuries, but it's only going to get worse and more hectic from here as more people are rescued.
1: James, we'll see your report tonight on the news. Stay safe, and we'll watch your stories over the next couple of days.
0: Thank you, Clinton.
1: James Wilson, Nine's reporter, who's now in Kathmandu there at the hospital. We are sending one of our own reporters, Nelson Scott, from our Federal Political Bureau in Parliament House in Canberra to Kathmandu as well. So we may speak with him by the end of the program. 39 Australians unaccounted for. And the hope was, because the communication is so poor, that contact may have been made by now. It hasn't. Now, they may well still be alive. We simply don't know. But a total of 469 people officially have been killed, based on what the Nepalese police have announced this afternoon. More than 1,300 people unaccounted for.
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1: It's 14 past three. Police have made a breakthrough in a long-running investigation into a shooting in broad daylight at a kebab shop in Auburn in June of last year. I spoke a lot about this particular case at the time. Middle of the day, two masked gunmen started shooting inside this kebab takeaway store in South Parade. They were after a man. Now, this is a man who's been at the centre of at least three assassination attempts. And attempts, because they failed. They shot him, but he survived. They shot another man as well. They also shot a 47-year-old woman in the stomach. She was just doing her job. She just works at the kebab shop, completely innocent. Now, thankfully, she survived. But she's been left with long-term injuries. She's still recovering from her injuries. And her injuries will have a long-term consequence for her health. Well, there's been a breakthrough today. Police from Task Force Falcon have arrested a 31-year-old man in Ngawi. He's the first person to be arrested over this shooting. He's now in custody. He is being questioned this afternoon, and we expect him to be charged.

0: The intended target is still alive, despite now multiple attempts on his life. He is one of the figures we believe at the centre of the ongoing gang war.
1: The trusted source of Sydney stories. Clinton Maynard on Sydney Now.
0: It's 16 past three. There's been a short, sharp two-hour strike today by FedEx delivery workers. Around 4,000 drivers, warehouse workers, dock staff have walked off the job this morning. They are back at work. But if you're expecting a delivery from FedEx today, it may well be delayed. The Transport Workers Union claims the company is introducing American-style working conditions and they're refusing to protect jobs against artificial intelligence. Look, this was only a two-hour strike, but the fear is this could be the beginning of a much bigger campaign, potentially targeting hundreds of businesses in the sector, in transportation. James Matthias is one of the HR Nicholas Society Industrial Relations Specialists. G'day, James.
2: Hello, Clinton. How are you?
0: I'm good. There are some genuine fears that as many as 400 businesses could be targeted by this particular union campaign. What information do you have about it?
2: Clinton, this has been 6 years in the making. The TWU has aligned over those 6 years 220 enterprise agreements to expire this quarter, covering 60,000 workers. And Michael Caine, the secretary, has said himself that this will be the largest industrial campaign on record. What they have done today is fire the starting gun on something that will be incredibly hurtful to the Australian economy over the coming months. We're talking trucking, airline, waste, cash runs, even the ACT ambulance service will be affected by this.
0: Okay, so it's not just deliveries of things that you might buy online delivered by FedEx. It goes beyond that.
2: Clinton, it goes beyond that. And don't take my words for this. Take the Secretary of the TWU, Michael Caine, who said that this will be the largest coordinated industrial campaign in Australian transport history and that he has threatened to shut down Australian transport. And this is at a time when productivity is anemic, GDP growth is so slow, costs are going high. And essentially the nub of this issue with what they're saying is that AI adoption for the transport workers in FedEx shouldn't happen. And all I ask is this back to the Secretary of the TWU. Should we go back to steam locomotives where you can have six extra TWU workers shoveling coal into the trains?
0: But in the end, James, isn't that the role of the union? They're there to protect their members' rights. They want their members to continue in their jobs and not to be threatened by AI.
2: It's a great question, Clinton, and also about safety as well, which I'll touch on in a second. But when the union workforce represents 7.9% of the whole workforce, private workforce, and that makes up less than half of the Australian economy. And so what they're trying to do is a very small number of people disrupt the lives of most Australians. In this case, asking for something that is entirely irrelevant and frankly something that will happen anyway. I don't think that's the union playing their role here.
0: Is money at the centre of this, though? Is that the real motivation? Usually is with strikes.
2: Well, look, yes, money is always at the centre of strikes. And what the modern day Australian union unfortunately has forgot is that productivity plays a game in this as well. I mean, Clinton, you like me, frankly, most of your listeners would love to be able to sit there and say, pay me more and I want to do less. But it doesn't work like that because eventually that company goes bust and there's no jobs at all. I mean, we need to start having more of these discussions centered around, I will pay you more in regards to you achieving more for the company. And that just frankly is dead, seemingly, to the modern day union movement.
0: Well, this might just be the tip of the iceberg, this particular dispute. Good on you, James.
2: Thanks, Clinton.
0: James Matthias from HR Nicholas, he's one of their executive directors and an expert when it comes to industrial relations. So if this was just a small strike, it only ran for 2 hours, it involved 4,000 workers, so a substantial number of workers. But as James rightly points out there, the TWU has threatened that this is the start of a much larger campaign right across the transportation sector because lots of these awards expire at the same time. So effectively, that is a warning shot for us all because we all rely on transportation for our goods. Coming up on the program, Chris Bowen wasting more of your money, Peter Ford with the entertainment news, and for our call of the day, we've got a cracking prize to give away. We've got a double pass to go along to the 2026 Sydney Comedy Review starring Vince Cerenti. To win, just have your say, 131-873.
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3: G'day, Clinton. Concord Road, south into Rhodes, is pretty heavy going, and farther down, Centenary Drive slows south through Homebush West. On the Hume Highway, Chullora and Yagoona are busy, and traffic slows again around Lansdowne and Liverpool. James Roos Drive west into Northmead's a bit clunky. St Hilliers Road, heavy north through Auburn, and General Holmes Drive south through Kiama, that's a bit of a rough run. And we've got Parker Street, Kingswood, with a north-facing truck breakdown near Nepean Hospital. I'm Steve Carline, 2GB.
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14: Sick and tired of the quiet night in? Well, get off the lounge and head down to your local. You know, New South Wales has some of the best pubs in the world. 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They're a place for live music, live sport, and to connect with real-life people. 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
0: It's 19 degrees in the CBD, also 19 degrees in Campbelltown. Whatever you see across the city, let us know about it. You can send us text message, but the best way to get the message across is to call us 131 873. Colette has done just that. Now, Colette, you're in Padstow. What have you come across in Padstow?
15: Hi, Clinton. I'm just turned off Fairford Road onto the M5, and there's a man standing with a very large Palestine flag, waving it, and all the traffic is slowing down to see him.
0: So this is one of the overhead bridges on Fairford Road.
15: Yes, so it's over the top of the M5.
0: Okay, on the M5.
15: Yeah.
0: And there'd be a lot of traffic at this time of the day on the M5 at Padstow.
15: Yes, yep, it's crawling along.
0: Has he got a banner or is it just a flag?
15: No, it's a really large flag.
0: Is he by himself?
15: Yeah, he's by himself, just waving it, standing up on the concrete and waving it above the overbridge.
0: And everyone's slowing down to have a look at him.
15: Of course, yes.
0: Fair dinkum. Thank you for letting us know about it, Colette. So that's the M5, one of the overpasses just there around the Padstow area. Watch out. The bloke's there with a massive Palestine flag. Just ignore him. Just keep on driving. Maybe they're going to give up protesting in the CBD at Hyde Park on every Sunday afternoon and just take to the M5. Actually, Mix just sent me a message. That imbecile was there on the weekend as well. I wonder if he's actually got a job. I suspect not.
16: Driving you home and driving the agenda. Clinton Maynard on Sydney Now.
0: Now, talking about somebody who should get a new job.
17: Come fly with me. Let's fly away.
0: Does Chris Bowen realise when he spends government money that it's not his? Clearly not. Revealed today, climate bureaucrats from Chris Bowen's own department spent more than $3 million on international travel. These were trips taken in the second half of last year. 60 trips around the world for 136 staff. So why did 136 pen pushers need to go around the world? They were trying to drum up support for Australia's bid to host COP. Chris Bowen's bid to host the Climate Change Summit Conference COP, which of course we didn't get, thank goodness, because that would have cost us even more money if we had to host it. That would have cost us $1 billion to host it in Adelaide. So we spent $3 million on the attempt to fly bureaucrats around the world to butter people up. It didn't work. But of course, it hasn't stopped there, as you know. We failed to win the right to host COP, but the spending continues. Chris Bowen is the Grand Poobah of COP. Now, that's not the official title. He's the president of COP negotiations. What does the Grand Poobah of COP do? He steers global decisions. He sets texts. He guards targets for our climate change future. God help us. God help the world. Chris Bowen is going to save us all, apparently, but it's going to cost us. The federal budget allocated $150 million towards Chris Bowen's COP presidential role. Now, he's not personally paid the $150 million. The money goes through the process of him leading COP. The money also goes to the Pacific region, so to help out our island neighbours. So what's that? That's hosting world leaders in Fiji, for instance, the pre-COP meeting that most leaders who've been invited to have turned down the invite, but they'll still spend the money anyway. Why is the money even being spent? Now, whatever your view is about renewable energy, for instance, say if the government was spending $150 million of their money on a wind farm, you could argue, well, fair enough, at least you see something in return for the dollars. But spending millions, spending tens of millions of dollars on Chris Bowen hosting a talk fest, not here, in Europe, in Turkey, with a bunch of tree huggers telling the rest of the world how to live, please. Go away, Chris Bowen. Come.

0: fly away.
1: Where's Peanut Bowen? Where is he?
2: Well, it'd be in Fiji. Now, think about this. What could $150 million be spent on? $150 million, I've done the calculations, would be enough money to establish 12 Medicare urgent care clinics. These are the after-hours medical centres that are supposed to take pressure off public hospitals. So, for instance, if you're sick of waiting 20 hours in an ED, which sadly many people do these days, particularly in the western suburbs, you're being encouraged to go to a Medicare urgent care clinic. Well, if $150 million wasn't being spent on Chris Bowen's Saving the World dream, 12 of those could be built. But no, we're going to spend $150 million so he can travel the world, and particularly so he can go and enjoy Fiji.

0: That's the Orsman's Bay Lodge Choir, who welcome all the guests to Fiji. Chris Bowen will be there in his thongs. Pity no one else is going to be there with him because they've all rejected the invite.
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2: There's a crash on Belmont Road, Mossman at Cowles Road. And Military Road, pretty grim, from Mossman west through Cremorne. The eastern and western distributors heading south are busy. M5 gets a bit bulky from Reevesby heading west. And Liverpool Road, heavy through Ashfield, whilst the Hume Highway gets a bit grumpy through Chullora and again into Liverpool, things slow down. Old Windsor Road lanes are tight through Old Toongabby and Seven Hills both ways. I'm Steve Carline with traffic every 10 minutes on 2GB.
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0: Another legendary singer has decided to hang up the microphone. Peter Ford coming up with all the details, but firstly, news headlines. And with all the latest, good afternoon, Madeline McNeil.
15: Good afternoon, Clinton. More disruptions on Sydney's train network this afternoon, with T4 services not running between Cronulla and Sutherland. Crews detected an overhead wiring issue during routine maintenance and chose to fix it immediately today as a precaution. The death toll of a landslide and flooding in Nepal stands at 469, with 39 Australians still missing. A 31-year-old man is expected to be charged within hours over an alleged assassination attempt inside inside an Auburn kebab shop last year, which left three people injured. And the H5 bird flu has been detected in a dolphin in South Australia. It's the first time in the country the virus has been confirmed in the species. In sport, Wallabies captain Harry Wilson's been left out of the side to play Argentina on Sunday morning. Rob Valentini will start at number eight with Alan Alalatoa to skipper the side. Thanks, Clinton. There'll be more news and sport at four.
0: Thank you, Maddie. 18 degrees across the city this afternoon. Lots of feedback here about Chris Bowen. Jeff says, why don't you ask the simple people of Penrith, why do they keep voting for Chris Bowen? Maybe you should ask Mark Geyer. Jeff, I don't think we should blame the good people of Penrith for Chris Bowen. Chris Bowen's electorate is McMahon. McMahon is around Fairfield, Greystanes, Wetherill Park, Horsley Park. The good people of Penrith have far more sense than to vote for Chris Bowen. Just remember how Pauline Hanson describes Chris Bowen.
16: He's the biggest he really is, in the Albanese government.
0: Her words, not mine. Kent says, will Chris Bowen keep his seat at the next election? Look, I think he's likely. He's got a massive margin. Reality is he's been there for a long time, and once a Labor MP in a seat like that is entrenched, it's pretty difficult to knock them out. Just an update on the situation on the M5, just to clarify, the man with the Palestinian flag is at the Fairfield Road overpass on the M5. So it's around Padstow, Fairfield Road overpass. He's flying his Palestinian flag, and I've had more messages from our listeners telling me he is regularly at that spot with his Palestinian flag.
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0: News today, another one of the presenters on the Today Show is quitting. Good afternoon, Peter Ford.
17: Yes, Clinton, this is Tim Davies, their weatherman. He's been there for 7 years, always bright, always delivers. You know, those weather gigs, and but same for Sunrise too, they are very demanding jobs because a lot of the time you're on the road. In fact, most of the time you're on the road, sometimes overseas, sometimes interstate. You've got these quick hits to do that have got to be bright and sharp, and you've got to deliver the weather details themselves very effectively because people take weather very seriously. But you've also then usually got to interview somebody. You're in the middle of a setting of something, and you've got to explain that. So they are gigs that really basically take vows to doing so. The last 7 years in that job is pretty impressive.
0: So,
17: and he finishes in 3 weeks' time.
0: It's the same job that Grant Denyer did for a long time on Sunrise. And from memory, I think he quit that as well because he had a wife and kids and it was just difficult with all the travel.
17: Yeah, well, it is. And it can be very difficult. And you're away for, you know, sometimes if it's an overseas gig, you know, they might send you to do the weather for a week from London or whatever, you know, tourist bureau is going to pay the money, and you're away. And I know initially a lot of people who don't get to travel much think, oh, that'd be so exciting, it'd be my dream job. Well, after 6 months or so, the gloss does start to wear off. But and it's interesting in this environment that Tim is going to leave. He doesn't, they haven't actually said he's leaving the network, but leaving the Today Show. So whether he's going to have redeployment somewhere else within the network is unclear, but he's living on the Sunshine Coast. I actually flew with him a couple of months ago, and I could tell that it was taking a toll on him because I think he said then he'd been home for, I think, 4 nights in the past month.
0: He's a good fellow, Tim. I used to know him back in radio days. He was a radio reporter with another network years ago, and I would bump into him around Sydney still in recent times. He's a really lovely guy, has been based in Queensland for a little while, but when you say based, it's literally his bags were in Queensland because he was always on a plane. It's just the nature
17: exactly
0: of that job, as you explained. Another music superstar is quitting. And no, it's not Chris Bowen. It's Grace Knight. So Chris Bowen is going to stay in politics, Pete. We've been talking a lot about Chris Bowen, but Grace Knight is quitting music.
17: Well, Gladys Knight is quitting. Yeah, she, of course, is Grace Knight is one of our own great local singers, is still out there working. But Gladys, of course, is, you know, a legendary singer. She did a farewell tour of Australia about 2 years ago. And to be very honest with you, there's been some vision going around this week that I think was taken in the last week or so, where she is on stage performing. And you can just tell she's not really there. You know, she seems confused. She's 82 years old. There's some suggestion she may have dementia kicking in.
0: Oh, dear.
17: And look, and we've seen a lot of this, and we've spoken about this in the last few months. It's almost like the end of an era is coming along. And a lot of those great performers who emerged in the 60s and 70s are now getting on in years, and they either have health issues or they really deciding it's time. You know, you look at Frankie Valli. Now, he really needed to retire. And even he now is saying, I'm not retired, even though all of his family is saying, yes, he is. You know, Barry Manilow's been having health issues and cancelling shows. Rod Stewart, Johnny Mathis. His voice was still in great shape, but he just decided physically he couldn't do it anymore. And on the other side of the coin, there are still some performers in their 80s who are still out there delivering great shows. You know, Paul McCartney's still out there. The Stones, of course. Bob Dylan's still performing. And they're all well into their 80s. So, but Gladys, I think, with the encouragement of her family, has decided to stop doing live performances. So, you know, great career, long career. A lot of these older performers, they started doing it when they were in their teens. And they can't imagine life or don't want to try and imagine life without performing. You know, being told every day that, you know, you're loved and you're respected. And, you know, if you're working behind the checkout at Spotlight, you don't have people telling you they love you and have grown up with you, you know, through the decades. So it's almost addictive.
0: I can see if you've been in the same career since you were age 12 and you had people, you know, at a concert telling them how much they love you, I could see why it's very difficult to let go. It's sad, but no doubt her family will be happier with her not performing anymore. Thank you, Pete.
17: Good on you, Clinton. See you.
0: Peter Ford, the career of Gladys Knight coming to an end.

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1: 19 to 4, news today that Bondi will no longer have, well, legally, camper vans parked at the beach and then being rented out via Airbnb. We'll talk about that next.
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2: Motorvale Road south through St Ives is pretty heavy. And Pittwater Road busy south of Long Reef through DY and Condamine Street heading the other way. It's crowded past Warringah Mall. Military Road's untidy between Neutral Bay and Mossman in both directions. And at the moment, Eastern and Western Distributors doing all their heavy lifting southbound. Around Northmead, you've got loads of action on James Roos Drive coming in from the west and, or going west actually, and Windsor Road also pretty popular. I'm Steve Carline, 2GB.
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1: 14 to 4. Waverley Mayor has passed a council. The Waverley Mayor, Will Nemish, has passed a council motion which will limit overnight parking around Bondi to just 4 hours. Now, the reason he's done this is because there has been a trend of people who actually live around Bondi having camper vans, parking them at Bondi Beach, and then using Airbnb to rent them out to tourists. Now, a lot of people are making a bit of money out of this, apparently. So you could book a luxury van parked at the beach via Airbnb for $230 a night. It's a hell of a lot cheaper than getting some motel or hotel accommodation around Bondi. It's cheaper than Airbnb-ing an apartment in Bondi. for the locals who manage to buy a caravan or a camper van and set it up there, it's brilliant. It's a new income source. But the mayor's had enough. So Will Nemish says there's been complaints about this. There have been instances of people misusing the permits to park camper vans and other vehicles for a long period of time. And you've often seen that at beaches around Sydney and up and down the coast. You see backpackers, for instance, in camper vans, spending a lot of time in car parks around the beach. But they're people who are travelling. This is actual people who are living in the eastern suburbs, buying themselves a luxury camper van, parking it at Bondi, and then renting it out via Airbnb. So it is rort. Now, camper vans are wonderful, but they shouldn't be abused like that.
10: How long have you been unemployed?
11: I'm not unemployed, I'm Greek.
10: Meanwhile, you have to pretend you're looking for a job.
11: Hey, I'm not looking for a job, Mike. I'm very happy here. I've been here for 15 years. You look for a job, you sister, Spaniola. Sit down. You'll be here for 5 minutes.
1: The famous Acropolis Now. Do you remember that comedy? Now, that starred Effie, and I've got tickets to give away for one of our callers today. I've got a double pass to go along to the 2026 comedy review. Now, that was one of the scenes where a couple of the characters, they were doing a mock job interview because back in the 1980s, Greeks, and this may have been unfair, but they were tarred with the brush that a lot of them were on the dole and were unemployed. And so in that particular scene, one was depicting somebody doing an interview. The other, it was like the Centrelink office of the day, might have been called the CES. And he insisted, no, I'm not employed. I'm not unemployed. I'm just Greek. Effie was an absolute cracker in that comedy. And you wonder these days whether Effie's, Mary Kutzes is her name, whether her comedy would be acceptable in 2026. I think it still is. But there is that debate about free speech versus political correctness.
12: People are getting cancelled more frequently than Qantas domestic flights. I know that words can cripple. I still get triggered by some words. Wog, dog, tax, that last one hurts the most.
1: So Effie, one of the stars at the Sydney Comedy Review, Vince Cerenti is the big star. If you'd like to go along, I've got some tickets for our caller of the day, 131-873. Just have your say and you could win. Just back on Chris Bowen, the $150 million that is being spent as part of his COP presidency. So, of course, we're not hosting COP. It's in Turkey, but he's the man who's he's the grand poobah of COP. Louise says, it's a disgrace. Chris Bowen has no moral compass. It's not his money. Australians need money for hospitals, education, housing. Chris Bowen's not going through a cost of living crisis. Actually, the government doesn't seem to be suffering from any cost of living problems themselves. They just keep wasting our own money. We should be marching in the streets to stop Chris Bowen wasting our money. We'd like to see a protest like that. Well said, Louise. This is the reality. When politicians have been in federal parliament for decades, and if you look at the Labor front bench, most of them have been in power for well beyond 10 years, they lose touch with what everyday Australians are experiencing. Prime Minister's been in parliament since 1996. So do they really feel what you're experiencing? The answer is no.
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2: There's a truck breakdown near Flower Power at Tarrin Point. It's facing south on Tarrin Point Road. At St Clair, a northbound breakdown on Mamre Road, a little up from Ludnam Road, and Blaxland Road closed northbound at Ryde because of an oil spill and emergency roadworks from the Lane Cove Road slip lane. Old Windsor Road, north of Constitution Hills, just ambling, hobbling, limping up to Seven Hills, and the M7 west into Kings Langley is busy. I'm Steve Carline on Sydney's 2GB.
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1: 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Is that from the Royal Order of Water Buffaloes or the Leopard Lodge Flintstones, or is it a Happy Days reference? I've used that term since I was a kid, a grand poobah. It means somebody at the top, doesn't it? Now, is that from the Flintstones or is it Happy Days? It might have been Happy Days. If someone can help us out with that, where does grand... I genuinely don't know. I've just always used that expression, the grand poobah, and that's what Chris Bowen is. If you can help me out there, 131873. The All Ordinaries up 45 points this afternoon. There are still 8 minutes left to trade 9,288 points.
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1: So where does the term grand poobah come from? I've got a lot of calls coming in about this. I'll come to those next, but it's Fresh Food Friday. Thanks to our mates at Harris Farm Markets. They are proud partners of this show. Let's find out what's good at the moment with Harris Farm. Carlo Ciravolo is from Harris Farm. Hello, Carlo.
27: Good afternoon, Clinton. Good afternoon, listeners. I think I might be able to help you with that grand poobah question too, by the way.
1: Ooh, the Flintstones or Happy Days?
27: Absolutely. It's got to be the Flintstones from my memory, from a kid. Got to be.
1: It looks like I've got a divided feedback on this one. I'm going to come to all these calls next. Carlo, what's happening with fruit this weekend? What's good with fruit?
27: Oh, fruit, very hard to go past blueberries at this time of year. They come from the north coast of New South Wales, primarily out of Coffs. They are fantastic. Really hard, sweet fruit and a really great value this week. So it's a must for everyone this week. Mandarins are the gift that keeps on giving this week with both Murcotts and those Decapons. Both very good value and amazing eating. Sorry. We've got our blood oranges out of Griffith this week. They are about as good as they get for this time of the year and this season. And Kiwi Gold continues to be a staple now these days. Watermelon seedless from both Queensland and Northern Territory coming back in price. And if I've got to pick an up for this week, Clinton, I'm going to go Pink Ladies.
1: The Pink Ladies are good value, are they?
27: They're amazing this week. Great quality, good. And it is the choice of the apple category this week, Clinton.
1: Yeah, and they're pretty big at the moment also. What about veggies?
27: Veggies, there's a plethora on veggies on offer. We've got those Kestrel potatoes. on at a great price all week. Green Shanghai, cauliflower, zucchinis, Brussels sprouts and carrots are all great, but so too is broccoli. Those baby cucumbers are great for the kids' lunch packs. So they're fantastic. Snow peas are still great value. Fennel has come back almost half of last week, and continental parsley, terrific value this week.
1: And this is all healthy stuff. You got a couple of specials for us?
27: I've got some incredible specials for this weekend, Clinton. We've got broccoli at $2.99. That'll be the best price in Sydney this weekend. That fennel, which was half of last week's price at $2 for $4. Continental parsley for the cookers out there at 99 cents a bunch. And that green Shanghai at 99 cents a bunch is awesome value.
1: Good on you, Carlo. We'll talk next week.
27: Have a great weekend, everyone. Take care. Be safe.
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12: Where's Peanut Bowen? Where is he?
1: Well, I call him the Grand Poobah. He's the Grand Poobah of COP. He's the president. But it's a good question. Where does the term Grand Poobah actually come from? Because I'm not sure. Our switchboard's gone to meltdown this afternoon. Hello, Bonnie.
3: Hi, Clinton. I'd like to talk to you. Yeah, it's Howard Cunningham by Leopard Lodge. He was the Grand Poobah of Leopard Lodge on Happy Days.
1: Oh, the dad.
3: Yes.
1: Richie's dad.
3: Yes, Howard Cunningham.
1: It was Howard Cunningham. Okay. What was the name of the lodge called?
3: Leopard Lodge in Milwaukee.
1: Milwaukee, that's where Happy Days was based. Okay. George, you've got a different opinion. What do you think, George?
4: Oh, come on, they're wrong. It's got to be Fred Flintstones and the Flintstones. Exactly right, yeah.
1: You reckon it's Fred Flintstone? Wonder if Margaret's got the right answer. And we don't know the answer. We're throwing, it's not a quiz. Throwing it over to you. Margaret, where does Grand Poobah come from?
5: Well, hi, Clinton. I don't know for sure, but in my younger day, and I've got a few decades on me, we used to call, well, they used to call the head of the Mason Lodge the Grand Poobah.
1: And was maybe the lodge that was both in the Flintstones and Happy Days was based on the Mason's Lodge?
5: Maybe it could have been. But, I mean, the Masons have been around forever, as you know.
1: Absolutely.
5: Well, maybe you don't know, but they have been. And that's what, in my younger day, they used to call the head of the actual lodge was the Grand Poobah.
1: Thank you, Margaret. Neville says in the text line, Flintstones is definitely a reference from the Flintstones. Pete says, it's funny how your memory fades over the years. Pete says it's definitely Happy Days. So it's not the Flintstones. We'll find a definitive answer whether it's the Flintstones or Happy Days. Maybe it was actually both. Coming up after the 4 o'clock news, I'm going to speak with a new leader of One Nation in New South Wales, Mike Newman. And I'll be speaking to him at the same time. The Australian has revealed a university in South Australia on its campus has posters depicting Pauline Hanson this afternoon as Adolf Hitler. I'll share the details after 4 o'clock and we'll speak with the new leader of One Nation in New South Wales.
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6: It's 4 o'clock. Good afternoon. I'm Madeline McNeil. Loved ones of those missing in Nepal are scouring local hospitals in the hopes of locating them. The death toll of flash flooding triggered by a landslide has climbed to 469, with that figure likely to continue rising. 39 Australians are among the more than 1,000 people still missing. Nine reporter James Wilson is at a major hospital in the capital of Kathmandu. He's told Clinton Maynard at least 50 survivors have been transported to that facility alone.
7: Incredible stories of survival, but also heartbreak. I was just speaking to a doctor, the chief doctor here, who told me they had a five-year-old girl who was pulled from the mud. She's alive, but she lost her entire family in this tragedy.
6: Police say they're now not looking for anyone else in one of the underworld shootings which sparked a major task force. One of the alleged shooters behind the targeted attack on a Western Sydney kebab shop has been arrested today and is expected to be charged. Officers say the second shooter has died overseas. Three people were shot in the attack and survived. Task Force Falcon Commander Jason Box says it was the inciting incident for further organised crimes.
0: There's been retaliation, there's been shootings, there's been offshore directions, there's been incidents that happen overseas, and there's been multiple incidents happening in New South Wales.
6: Work to repair an overhead wiring issue on the T4 eastern suburbs and Illawarra lines, causing disruptions for some commuters. There are no trains running between Cronulla and Sutherland, with limited buses available to replace the services. Passengers should allow extra travel time. New South Wales has begun its rollout of the bird flu vaccine this week as the state records a new case of the H5 variant at Nowra. It's our 16th event of the deadly bird flu strain, which have mainly been in greater crested terns on the south coast. Environment Minister Penny Sharp says a mix of wild populations are being vaccinated, mostly in vulnerable species.
2: In relation to wild birds, we are going to be trialling the vaccine in two places at this stage with the little penguins. The first one, of course, is at Manly, a much-loved population that's quite small.
6: The H5 strain has now been confirmed in a dolphin for the first time in Australia. It was found dead in South Australia. And firefighters have begun a 24-hour challenge in the Blue Mountains to raise funds for motor neurone disease research. About 500 people will take turns tackling the nearly 2,000 steps in Katoomba. Local trail runners are expected to set the pace, with the Fieries donning 20 kilos of kit for the climb. In finance, just before close, the All Ords is up 44 points at 92.87, one Australian dollar buying 71.9 US cents.
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8: One of the brains behind the NRL's kickoff change is defending the proposal after it was largely ignored by players in its first trial. Despite 12 tries being scored between the Broncos and the Storm, the conceding team only chose to receive the ball on three occasions. Cameron Munster, Harry Grant and Ben Hunt all spoke out against the change after the match, but Rabbitohs coach Wayne Bennett still thinks it has merit.
9: You don't want to use the benefits, well, you just do what you always did. When you've been scored on under the present rule, then you know you have to kick off and you have to defend it. So if that's what you like doing, well, good on you. I'm happy for you.
8: The Bulldogs finals hopes go on the line tonight when they take on the Panthers at Combank Stadium. And Fraser McGrath returns to the Wallabies starting side as part of 8 changes to the forward pack for Sunday morning's first test in Argentina. That's sport. I'm Mike Pearsall.
6: It's 4 past 4. That's the latest news and sport.
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13: The M7 M2 eastbound merge at Baulkham Hills is affected by a 2-car crash, and westbound at that area, the traffic you see is the traffic you'd expect, just garden variety traffic. South facing truck breakdown on Tarrant Point Road near Flower Power. Now, Spit Road is 4 types of awful, from Mossman north to Spit Bridge. West of Mossman, Military Road's heavy to Neutral Bay. There's a bit of action on Warringah Freeway through North Sydney, both ways. I'm Steve Carline, with traffic every 10 minutes on 2GB.
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6: Sunny with southeasterly winds up to 20 kilometres per hour. Partly cloudy tomorrow, 11 to 19 degrees in the city, 9 to 21 in the west. Looking ahead, sunny Sunday, clouds clearing on Monday, sunny on Tuesday. Right now in town, it's 18 degrees, the same at Bankstown and Campbelltown. It's 21 at Penrith. I'm Madeline McNeil. 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
1: 4:07, if you are headed back from the city towards the Sutherland Shire and you're just tuning in, do not attempt to catch the train between Sutherland and Cronulla because there are no trains operating. There's been a problem with overhead wiring at Caringbah. This was a result of some routine maintenance inspections being carried out in the middle of the day. Problem was discovered and Sydney Trains has decided they need to fix it on the spot. They have not rectified the problem yet. There's a very limited bus service, but there aren't many buses available at the moment. So the trains are stopping at Sutherland, continuing down to Waterfall on the south coast, but they aren't running between Sutherland and Cronulla. And it is unlikely they're going to be back running before 6 o'clock. If that changes, we'll certainly let you know about it. It's going to be a busy weekend in Sydney. The Sydney Marathon is being held. 40,000 people will take part. The marathon starts North Sydney Oval, 6:30 Sunday morning, 42 Ks, of course. There'll be road closures on Sunday morning from 2 o'clock. So 2 a.m. North Sydney, the CBD, Pyrmont, Darlinghurst, Moore Park. And this is what's critical. The Sydney Harbour Bridge will be closed on Sunday morning. So from 3 o'clock, the bridge closes in both directions. That includes the Carl Expressway and the Western Distributor. The bridge will reopen at 11. So Sunday morning, you need to use the Harbour Tunnel. Sydney Marathon, though, is a huge deal. 40,000 people taking part, and officially it is listed as one of the world's major marathons. For instance, alongside the Boston Marathon. So it's certainly a big deal, but it will cause some disruption on Sunday. 40,000 people due to take part.
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1: 4:08. This story has just broken in The Australian this afternoon. Adelaide University, on campus. If you're walking through the university grounds this afternoon, you may well walk past a pole that has a poster on it. And apparently there are a few of these posters. Poster has the caption, the headline: How Capitalism Brought Back Fascism, a Public Meeting. And then there's a picture of Pauline Hanson, and she's depicted as Adolf Hitler. She has a hand raised, one of her fingers raised, and there under her nose is a small Hitler-style moustache. Politics in this country, and it's always been a rough and tumble affair, but there used to be a line that people did not cross, even if they vehemently disagreed with somebody. And absolutely, Australians have every right to disagree with what Pauline Hanson's policies are or what Pauline Hanson stands for. But given what the Jewish community has been subjected to in the past, I won't just say since Bondi, I'll say the past 3 years, that is completely senseless, heartless and outrageous that a student body, a student group, not that they're running a meeting about fascism, and they can accuse Pauline Hanson of having fascist-style policies, but to seriously depict her as Adolf Hitler, you would hope the university takes action against those students who've erected this poster, but I tell you what, I bet they won't. 131873 is my number. It's 4:10. Now, speaking of One Nation, the state election is now less than 9 months away. And the polls show that One Nation is a genuine threat to win seats from both Labor and the Coalition, and particularly the National Party. One Nation does not have any presence in state parliament at the moment because their previous upper house MPs, including Mark Latham, left the party. Today, Pauline Hanson has announced a leadership team for New South Wales. Mike Newman is the party's New South Wales leader. He is a former New South Wales trade

0: to you over the years, Mike, did you ever think I would join the Liberal Party or I'd be more aligned with Labor? Where did you lean?
1: Well, I think people always thought that I was more on the conservative side of politics. But, you know, the reality is that I've just always wanted good government. And when I joined the New South Wales government, that's all I cared about. How can we get good government? And I didn't see it from either side.
0: So that role that you had, you were one of the New South Wales Trade and Investment Commissioners. Now, just correct me if I'm wrong, but there were several Trade and Investment Commissioners around the world. One of them was going to be John Barilaro. The big scandal of a few years back was his appointment to the position in New York. So yours was a similar position?
1: Exactly the same.
0: Okay. So
1: just obviously North Asia.
0: And that was under the coalition government?
1: That was, yes.
0: Okay, and at that time when you were in those roles, had you thought, look, I wouldn't mind working as a politician at some point?
1: No, I didn't think of it. I really just thought that joining the New South Wales government with a business background, I wanted to see if you could leverage the best of the public and the private sector together to get really great outcomes for the state. That's the and I was enjoying doing it, sort of like a bit of a policeman saying, I protect and serve. Mm.
0: What has drawn you to One Nation?
1: The fact that there's no factions. The fact that I've been a long time Liberal voter, but I didn't leave the party left me. And to be honest, having worked inside the government and the machine and seeing how it all operated from the inside, I've been in finance and I've worked in a viper pit. I saw some of the most unethical behaviour when I actually worked inside government. And that's why I'm running for One Nation, because I want people to know that I have seen where all the sources of all our problems are with respect to cost of living, with misallocation of capital, budget blowouts, you name it. Because with a financial background, I want to sort of bring a completely new narrative and also to say to your listeners out there that One Nation is not a one-trick pony party. It's not just about immigration. It's going to be about serious, decent economic policy, which is going to get the government out of your life.
0: Well, when it comes down to it, Mike, obviously state governments have basically zero control when it comes to migration. So that's a matter for Pauline Hanson. That's a matter for federal politicians.
1: Well, this is true. This is true. But at the same time, we want to sort of change, you know, the narrative inside New South Wales. One of the cornerstone policies that we will be introducing is removal of payroll tax in the regions to zero and halving it in the metropolitan areas. Because what we want to do, and I know the Labor government will all run their numbers saying we haven't costed these policies, but I seriously will not be lectured by government that's just wasted $1.2 billion on Tomago because they killed an industry through their own actions.
0: Just on migration, I don't want to dwell on this issue because, as I seriously said, Mike, I think this is a national issue that state governments have very little influence over. But I've argued this for years, that Sydney is full and we need to have policies, and this would need to come at a federal level, where we are doing more to encourage, and we do need migration, but we encourage migrants to live in areas outside of Sydney. Is there anything, if you did have influence at a state government level, is there anything a state government can really do with a federal government to make that happen? Because even Chris Minns admits too many people come to Sydney.
1: Absolutely, and this is why I'm doing the payroll tax the way it is, because if the government is trying to get doctors and nurses and people to move into the regions, you've got to give them a reason. So if I cut payroll tax to zero for the regional areas, companies will naturally think, well, that might be a good idea, because the company I met, the drill doctors up in Singleton, they're paying $5.5 million in payroll tax every year. That's money that they could be spending on equipment, hiring more people, giving people more confidence, right? So, you know, in the financial world, just like we're seeing the big exodus from California out into Florida and Texas and so on, that's been driven because people now understand that if you've got cheap energy and low costs or low taxes, why wouldn't you move? And that's why we're sort of seeing what I think, that we'll have this whole wave of people wanting to move into the regions and really generate the economic situation whereby people want to actually move there, including doctors, whether they're immigrants or not.
0: The New South Wales One Nation leader, Mike Newman, is with me this afternoon. Mike, some of your predecessors, Mark Latham is the example I'll cite, have left One Nation because they've fallen out with Pauline Hanson. There have been other One Nation MPs who've left the party. There are now none in New South Wales. Why are you going to be different to Mark Latham and the others who've ended up leaving the party?
1: Oh, I don't know. You know, that's a matter for them, to be honest.
0: No, but how are you different?
1: Well, how am I different? I think, you know, Pauline, we gel so much on so many different issues. And you know, one thing I can absolutely say to the listeners out there is the person you see on the outside is the exact same person you see inside the party.

0: is the same bean. There is no filter. She's very direct.
1: But the record's not great, yeah, and, in terms of hanging on to MPs.
0: Yeah, but Clinton, history's bunk, mate. You know, what we want to do is to show, because, again, I guess when you're a 6% polling party and now you're a 30% polling, things change really rapidly. And I was one of the early adopters, if you want to put it that way, because I saw that actually One Nation is not, as I mentioned earlier, not a one policy party. Actually, I would say that the Minns government and Albanese, for that matter, the Albanese government, they are one-dimensional governments. They don't think about the actions of what their policies, whether it's CGT or the stamp duty and things like that. Mm. That will, capital gains tax plus what am I thinking of? The
1: negative gearing.
0: Negative gearing. Sorry, thank you for that. That basically what that is doing is creating all these second and third order effects where the housing market and whatnot is completely blowing up. Right? They're the second and third order effects. So if you actually understand economics, you would know that doing these things from the get-go would lead to bad outcomes. And that's exactly why I'm saying, say to the voters out there, we want to give you a government whereby the government is out of your pocket. So net zero is actually rife through our housing industry. People wonder why we don't have any houses. And then Minns will say, well, you know, we've got 47,000 approvals or whatever the number is, but that's not helping build houses because the cost of building houses continues to go up because you've got net zero embedded in double glazing or putting in gas. I mean, why is the government telling you can't have a gas stove in your house? That should be a matter for individuals. As long as your house meets basic safety and fire codes, you should be able to have a Versace bathtub or a Henry bathtub.
1: Who wants a Versace bathtub?
0: Not me.
1: Why should the government be the judge of taste? Mike, last question for you. Come March, if you pick up a few seats, and you're running in Cessnock, and you're going to have a very good chance in Cessnock and a good chance in the Hunter Valley, you will pick up seats in the upper house, no question about that. Will you be open to doing a deal with the current Liberal National Coalition to form government or to give them supply?
0: Well, put it this way. We are fighting to win, and that may sound like a long shot to people, but I hope over the next 6 months we bring you an economic agenda, not one of hope, but one of actual, real, deep, strategic.
1: But reality is even the Minns government is in minority. They rely on independents to govern. Would you be willing to consider?
0: Of course. To get rid of bad government that's ruining this country, sure. But what we want to sort of put out there is that we are going hammer and tong to make sure that we can win as many seats as possible by providing voters with a real alternative, which is based on sound, rational economics and less government. Because let's face it, everybody out there listening knows that government, whether federal or state, everything is either higher taxes, more regulation, getting in your face, and we want to do the exact opposite. And I think that people want to vote for that change. The more I speak to people here in the regions, the more fed up they are, whether it's guns, whether it's just people trespassing on private properties, sort of measure transmission lines. This government holds the people of New South Wales in contempt.
1: One last question for you, Mike, and this one has just broken this afternoon. You may not have seen the poster yet, but there is a poster that is being displayed at the Adelaide University to promote a public meeting against One Nation. It depicts Pauline Hanson as Hitler. You may not have seen the poster yet, but my description is that she has features that little Hitler's moustache on this particular poster. How do you react to this when you see something like that?
0: Well, look, I mean, I think it speaks to the volumes of the maturity of those students and the university for not clamping down on this sort of stuff. But to be honest, we're getting to the point where people are so tired of all of this nonsense. I mean, in the same vein, people need to understand that even the New South Wales police are now having to do pronoun training. Instead of arresting people and doing their jobs, they're forced to do mandatory pronoun training. It's the same mentality. This government is all about the woke, all about the, all of the gender nonsense that goes on. And it's the same mentality. It's this same victim mentality where these people think equality is somehow a form of discrimination.
1: Appreciate you coming on the program, Mike. No doubt we'll talk before March on many occasions.
0: Okay, thanks, Clinton, and thanks to the listeners.
1: Mike Newman, who is the new leader of One Nation in New South Wales. I've got lots of feedback. I'll come to that next on 131873.
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3: Mona Vale Road at St Ives has a west-facing three-car crash near Conway Avenue. A truck's conked out on James Roos Drive at North Parramatta, aiming west near Windsor Road, and the M7 M2 eastbound merge at Borkham Hills, dealing with a two-car crash. One of the eastbound lanes is out. Now, traffic heading for God's Country is filling southbound lanes over Captain Cook Bridge, and there's a south-facing truck breakdown on Tarrant Point Road near Flower Power. That wouldn't help. I'm Steve Carline on Sydney's 2GB.
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1: 24 past four. An answer coming up on where Grand Poobah comes. That in a moment. A man's been arrested after being found with a firearm, drugs and allegedly assaulting two police officers in Summer Hill. Police tell us the man ran away from them. Following a foot pursuit, an ammunition magazine was allegedly dropped by this man. 31-year-old's then been arrested a short time later. He has resisted arrest. During the arrest, two police officers were injured. One of the officers, new police officer, a probationary constable, has suffered a deep laceration to his wrist. The second officer, senior constable, suffered a minor hand injury. A third officer, a probationary constable as well. So these are new cops who are on the job. They may have just joined the force after the big attestation class passed last week, graduated last week. He wasn't injured. The 31-year-old man was taken to hospital. He is under police guard. He is expected to be charged shortly.
12: You want to know what's happening in Sydney? Stay tuned to Sydney Now with Clinton Maynard on 2GB.
1: Some feedback about Mike Newman's appointment as the One Nation leader. Pete says the bloke is sensational, but get ready for a huge hate campaign from media like the ABC. Amelia says, I love the sound of Mike Newman. He is impressive. My husband and I think he's great and he's spot on payroll tax. G'day, Barry.
13: G'day, Clinton. How are you, mate?
1: I'm good, my friend.
13: Mate, in relation to Mike Newman, mate, what an impressive performer.
1: Well, he's certainly competent, and when you look at his CV, he's got a lot of experience outside of working as a politician, which is a good thing.
13: Mate, I've been following politics for the last 50 years, and as a newcomer and a potential premier, I'd say this fellow, mate, he is absolutely fantastic and competent. It doesn't matter what question any of the interviewers so far have hit him with. Mate, he's across the detail, he's lived the experience, he's got the experience, and he's not in there for his own self-gratification.
1: Well, my greatest concern is when political parties like One Nation recruit quality people, and it's pretty clear that Mike Newman's a quality person. I'm not making a judgment on his personal politics, I don't know enough about him. But given his history, he has served at high levels in business and the finance world. One of my concerns, given the history of One Nation, is falling out with Pauline Hanson. Reality is, a lot of people have done that, and the leading example is Mark Latham. But when I threw that question at him, he handled it with a lot of class.
13: Yep, and what I think, what really needs to happen, the bottom line is, at the end of the day, is to get rid of this Labor government. I don't care how they do it, what they do with it, but once they're removed, and the Liberals aren't an answer, mate, the Conservatives, they're not. I've never been so disappointed with the performance of a Conservative government. That is why One Nation is gaining traction. That everybody that I speak to, they're all saying One Nation, One Nation. It's not so much about the candidate, is the fact that this is the only group that can possibly get rid of this rotten Labor government.
1: Good on you, Barry. Appreciate your feedback. 131 873, and I've got so many text messages and appreciate them all that say the same thing. Dave says, Newman, impressive. Simple as that. He certainly strikes a chord with many of our listeners.
12: Sydney Now with Clinton Maynard. If it's happening in your city, you'll hear it on Sydney Now. 2GB.
1: So I've labelled Chris Bowen the grand poobah of COP. He's the president of COP, the climate change conference that'll take place in Turkey. And, of course, we're paying $150 million for the privilege of having him as the president. Grand poobah is a term that I've used for decades, and admittedly, I had no idea where it came from. We have had so many messages and calls about this, and we do have the answer, and many have now contacted me with the correct answer. Phil is in Gaimere, and he says, poobah has its origins in the Mikado from Gilbert and Sullivan in the 1880s. You're right. In the opera, poobah holds many grand titles at once, including Lord Chief Justice, the First Lord of Treasury, and Lord High Everything Else, so created by Gilbert and Sullivan. It's believed that Gilbert created the name by combining two dismissive explanations, poo and bar. Damo says both the Flintstones and Happy Days are correct. So originally it is from Gilbert and Sullivan's Mikado, the character Poo Bar. For the Flintstones, it referred to the head of the Water Buffalo's secret society, and for Happy Days, Howard Cunningham, Richie's dad, was the Grand Poobah of the Leopard Lodge.
12: Census night was Tuesday, the 11th of August. There's still time to complete. In the census, every answer matters. Authorised by the Australian Bureau of Statistics, Canberra.
14: I just had a great line that I can't use. Monavale Road at St Ives suffers westbound due to a crash near Conway Avenue, westbound. At Ryde, the Lankove Road off-ramp to Blaxland Road's closed northbound, and there's a clapped-out truck on James Ruse Drive at North Parramatta prior to Windsor Road. Oh, you would have loved it. Windsor Road slows through Rouse Hill, and Richmond Road slowing north of Marsden Park and again around Berkshire Park. I'm Steve Carline on your traffic leader, 2GB.
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17: 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Thanks to Harris Farm. Fresh as it gets. Fruit, veg, meat, cheese, all at Harris Farm.
1: Our news headlines in Maddie with Maddie in just a moment, but I've got some breaking news that we're just receiving some information from Nepal. An Australian woman in Nepal who has been missing has made contact with her parents. Her name is Cara Serevino. She is 26 years of age. She's been in the region hiking where the flooding took place. Now, officially, she is not on the list of the 39 missing Australians. Those who've been confirmed as missing by the Department of Foreign Affairs or unaccounted for are all connected to tour groups. But Penny Wong has made it very clear over the past 48 hours that there are likely to be other Australians in Nepal who haven't been accounted for, who haven't been attached to a particular tour group. Cara is one of those. Her parents have told the papers this afternoon. She called them this morning that she has been able to reach contact along with some other Nepalese hikers. She is attempting to reach Kathmandu on foot. Now, it's unclear what her condition is, but it appears that she is okay. So that is some good news. Officially, 39 Australians are still unaccounted for. Let's check our news headlines. And with all the latest, Madeline McNeil.
28: Hi, Clinton. Police in Nepal say 475 people have now been confirmed dead in the wake of the devastating floods. Chinese rescue efforts have been suspended in neighbouring Tibet amid fears a lake formed after the initial landslide could trigger further flooding. Disruptions on the T4 train line are expected to continue into the evening, with commuters travelling beyond Sutherland advised to allow extra time or find an alternative. Police say they're no longer searching for any suspects over a shooting inside an Auburn kebab shop last year, with one man now in custody and the other believed to have died overseas. And work will be carried out to vaccinate Manly's little penguin colony against the H5 bird flu as a trial program gets underway to test the efficacy of the vaccine. In sport, Minwoo Lee's made a sensational start to his debut tour championship, firing an 8-under-62 to lead after the opening round in Atlanta. The Australian carded 8 birdies and went bogey-free to sit 2 shots clear at the top. Thanks, Clinton. There'll be more news and sport at 5.
1: Thank you, Maddie. 17 degrees in the CBD. It's 20 degrees in Penrith. The rollout has begun of bird flu vaccine. Now, the state has recorded another variant of H5 in Nowra on the south coast. That is the 16th event of bird flu. There might be big numbers now, but the numbers aren't being calculated anymore. Environment Minister Penny Sharp says a mix of wild and insured populations are being vaccinated, including vulnerable species. Now, of course, it hasn't moved into agriculture yet.
0: In relation to wild birds, we are going to be trialling the vaccine in two places at this stage with the little penguins. The first one, of course, is at Manly, a much-loved population that's quite small.
1: The Environment Minister Penny Sharp.
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1: Still to come on the program, the roundtable this afternoon featuring Charlotte Mortlock and Bill Woods. We're going to talk about some statistics that have been released that shows Australian women are having babies later in life and what the effect of this is going to be. Luke Grant's coming up in just a moment. He has some creative ideas about how the Sydney Marathon, which is being contested this Sunday, should be run in the future. And after 5:30 this afternoon, Mark Geyer's Tips Plus will give you a chance to win a $320 SIM card thanks to AmaySIM. We're going to make it very easy with the quiz today. We won't be doing a getting question.
3: Sydney Now with Clinton Maynard. If it's happening in your city, you'll hear it on Sydney Now, 2GB.
1: I received a word on the street message from one of our listeners during the week, and I'll keep them anonymous, but it says, I've just found out recently that my 14-year-old twins, and they've just turned 14, need to set up their own MyGov account and then link the Medicare app to access their COVID vaccination record. So hang on, they're 14. Their health records are no longer attached to their Medicare account or the family Medicare account. I'm extremely upset by the government taking away my rights to see my kids' health records. They have disabilities. They couldn't set this up, aside from the fact they're kids. My kids wouldn't know how to book a doctor's appointment. They don't even have mobile phones to download apps. Setting up with secret questions. This affects all parents. This is something that I wasn't aware of. Now, our twins have just turned 16, and from my recollection of when my now 18-year-old turned 16, at that point, she was deemed effectively under the medical system as an adult. But I thought we still had some access to the Medicare records because she's still on our Medicare card. So we've put this to Services Australia, and it looks like this is correct. Services Australia says when your child turns 14, they can get their immunisation history statement. They can also register a bank account with Medicare. When a child turns 14, you, as in the parents, no longer have access to their Medicare claims history online. If you need to request their Medicare claims history, use the Request for Medicare Claims information form. And as for immunisation records, once your child turns 14, you will no longer be able to access their immunisation history statement. They'll be able to view it using their Medicare online account through MyGov. They can also use the MyGov app. Now, that is ridiculous. I know in this day and age, virtually every 14 and 15-year-old has a mobile phone and a smartphone, but we're now expecting 14-year-olds and 15-year-olds to be using the MyGov app and have a Medicare app online account? That is ridiculous. Can we just let children be children? And in the end, parents are responsible for their kids up until the age of 18. In my view, parents are responsible for their kids up until the age they leave home. And this whole garbage about parents having to jump through all these hoops so they can check their medical history, that is absolutely ridiculous.
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14: A message just came through from Rod who said he got that broken down truck at Tarrant Point started and moved into one of the petrol stations. Good on ya. There's still a load of traffic I can see on camera trying to get over Captain Cook Bridge. There's a crash on Fig Street Ultimo and that's between Wattle and Harris Streets. Motorvale Road at St Ives queued for about 3 kilometres westbound because of a crash near Conway Avenue and a truck's conked out on James Roos Drive near Windsor Road at North Parramatta. I'm Steve Carline on 2GB.
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1: Text messages 0460 873 873. On this issue of parents not being able to easily access the health records of their teenage children, and I'm talking 14 and 15-year-olds, not even 18-year-olds, 14 and 15-year-olds, Michael says, look, this is because some parents had young girls who were caught pregnant, and they've gone and had an abortion without mum and dad even knowing about it, and then it's caused dramas within the family. That's simply the way it is now. I think it's just so wrong that a parent has to go through all that bureaucratic red tape drama just to access immunisation records for their kids at the age of 14. That is ridiculous. Positive day on the share market. The All Ordinaries has closed for the week, and today up 51 points. The All Ords at 9,294 points.
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1: 16 to 5, Jerome Luai has been unveiled as the face of Pepsi in Papua New Guinea today. Now, he still has two games left to play for the West Tigers. He'll play for the Parramatta Eels next year, and then he's off to the PNG Chiefs. But he is officially the face of Pepsi. Now, this is one of the big reasons PNG's having success signing some big-name NRL players, because they can also sign these third-party agreements, so sponsorship deals with big PNG-based companies, and there's no tax. So as well as what they're paid by the club to play rugby league, and that's not taxed, if they sign a $500,000 deal to do a few commercials with Pepsi, no tax on that at all. So it won't apply to every player. Not every player is going to sign a huge deal with a PNG corporate, but Jerome Luai, as probably you'd have to say, unless they sign Nathan Cleary, he'll be the face of PNG. He's certainly in there. How about this? 1898, Pepsi had been on the market for a few years, but it wasn't known as Pepsi in 1898. It was known as Brad's Drink. I'd imagine that if Jerome Luai was trying to sign a soft drink deal, endorsement deal in PNG, and it was known as Brad's Drink, wouldn't have really worked with a name like Jerome. No wonder they changed the name to Pepsi. Works out for him.
29: Driving you home and driving the agenda. Clinton Maynard on Sydney Now.
1: Just a bit of feedback about accessing medical records if you've got a teenager. Anne says, try getting Medicare to put the Medicare rebate into the parent's account once your child turns 14. Not a chance. When my boy turned 14, the Medicare rebate I paid had to go into his account. And some 14-year-olds don't have accounts. Okay, plenty have a Dolomite account. Andrew says that it's absolutely nuts not being able to access your kid's medical history at 14. They are classed as dependents until 18. That should be the way it works. 131-873 if you want to provide some feedback on that one. 14 to 5, as I mentioned at the start of the hour, 40,000 people this weekend are taking part in the Sydney Marathon, and it's now considered one of the world's major marathons. Unfortunately, Luke Grant, and this is not unfortunately for us because we get to hear him, but he's hosting his program on Sunday morning, which means, unfortunately, he can't run in the marathon this year. You must be very disappointed, Luke.
12: Oh, mate, almost inconsolable. I've had to seek, I've had to go deep within the upper echelons of capped media here at 2GB and ask for counselling and support because, you know what, why would you go into a plush studio, freshly brewed coffee and various other things available, doing something you love doing? Why would you do that when you can go out and travel 42? I mean, fair dinkum. Look, I don't want to have a crack at anyone that's doing the marathon. I'm saying, well done you. I mean, to get to that level of fitness and to be that competent, to remember to go left, right, left, right, left, right. For 42 kilometres, no one thinks that's easy, so well done. But, mate, it's a clown show. And I'll tell you why it's a clown show. Because it's come to my attention that not this but next weekend, they will be in France conducting the Marathon du Médoc. Now, I can hear you there saying, hey, Luke, what is Marathon du Médoc?
1: Marathon well, du the Dork.
12: No. Marathon du Médoc.
1: Right. Your accent's better than mine.
12: I did 6 years of French. Yes. I did 6 years of French at Scots and I never waste a moment. Well, it's a marathon race in France. It's been held for about 40 years, and they go through the vineyards of Medon, which is in the Gironde, considered to be the longest marathon in the world, not because of the distance, which is the right distance, but they stop along the way. They stop to listen to up to 50 orchestras. These orchestras are scattered around the course. They have 23 wine tastings. 23 along the route.
1: Hang on, they're drinking while they're running?
12: Correct. At the 38th kilometre, there's an oyster tasting, Clinton. And then at the 39th kilometre, there's a steak on offer, Clinton.
1: Well, I don't think, if they've been on the drink, I don't think there's much chance they're going to reach 39Ks.
12: No, but you're going to put your body through 42 kilometres. Whether you're running or walking, whatever, you want it to be enjoyable. You know, I mean, have you ever looked at a marathon runner and looked at them and thought, gee, that bloke's having a good time? Ever done that?
1: Well, they don't have smiles on their face, do they? They usually collapse on the line.
12: They never smile. They never smile. So I'm just saying, and I think the Hunter would be a great location. You start at Port Stephens. You know, you might crack open a lobster at 8 o'clock in the morning or something. Then you run over to Cessnock. You go through Pacolbin. You taste a few wines, you maybe, I don't know, if you were around Cessnock, you might find your way down into a coal mine, got to fill up a bag of coal. I mean, mate, the opportunities are endless. 8,500 people do this. You add their support network, and, mate, you are bringing millions and millions of dollars into the New South Wales economy.
1: Lots of money.
12: Again, it's a money spinner. I don't want to be harsh on those people that are running on Sunday. I'm saying well done to you, but I'm just saying we can do better. That's all I'm saying, my friend.
1: And if you bring it to the Hunter Valley and it happens to coincide with the Sunday morning, I'm thinking outside broadcast.
12: Hello.
1: Outside broadcast.
12: I wasn't thinking. Well, we could have had one of those on Sunday, but I mean, I don't know. People are going to come and look at your broadcast? No. Anyway.
1: What's on the show this weekend?
12: Thank you. I'll get us out of this. We're going to get an update from Matt Thistlethwaite, the Assistant Immigration Minister, the latest with the missing Australians amongst all those people killed in Nepal, that horrific flood that, you know, I know you've been covering so well. We'll get an update tomorrow morning on that. I'll have a chat to my mate Dennis Shanahan from Canberra, have a look at the week that was there. There's an academic from the University of Sydney who's studying a book on immigration. Now, what is fascinating to me on this is he looks at how you can end up coming here to study and staying for 20 years. And he puts it out piece by piece. That's how a temporary resident, well, that's how we turn temporary into 20 years. You don't want to miss that tomorrow morning. Lee Van Onselen will be along as well with the Treasurer of Common Sense. Simon Stevenson to answer all your DIY questions. We will, with the great Craig Bennett, take a deep dive into the life and times of Dolly Parton. We did that actually mate in January, but there's so much more to the story, so we'll cover that with Craig. We've got a remarkable Australian developing mini nuclear reactors, and we'll talk to him on Sunday. And Hayden Walker, the long-range weather forecaster, he'll be along to preview the season ahead. All that coming up, my friend.
1: Now, Luke, I need your help this weekend. Rooster man.
12: Yeah.
1: This weekend, I want to be a Roosters man because the Sharkies need the Roosters to beat the Dolphins if we're going to make the top four.
12: Yeah, don't worry. That'll happen.
1: Hang on. You lost to the West Tigers last week.
12: Well, hello. Your club lost to the Wooden Spooners?
1: Yeah, that's true. A few weeks ago.
12: And what about you talking about PNG and
1: Jerome?
12: You play the sombrero when you mention my club purely out of jealousy. What about their sombrero?
1: It's bigger than a sombrero. What's the next size hat from sombrero?
12: Oh, I don't know. Is there one?
1: There must be.
12: I'll do some homework on that. I'll come back to you next week.
1: Courtesy of the Australian taxpayer, $600 million. Thank you, Luke.
12: See you, mate.
1: Luke Grant, you'll hear him tomorrow morning from 9 o'clock on Sunday as well.
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14: Dramas at Sutherland. We've got a crash on Old Princes Highway causing issues. Just the one westbound lane open near the Audi dealership. At North Parramatta, truck breakdown on James Roos Drive near Windsor Road. Traffic appears heavy in both directions. We've got a crash on Fig Street Ultimo between Wattle and Harris Streets. And at Ryde, the Lane Cove Road off-ramp to Blaxland Road remains closed northbound. And that earlier stack on Mona Vale Road at St Ives has now cleared. I'm Steve Carline on your traffic leader, 2GB.
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1: Some breaking news from Europe. Norway's king has died. King Harald V has died at the age of 89. He was taken to hospital last week for treatment of a rare blood condition. The palace in Oslo has now confirmed he has passed away peacefully at 6:35 local time. So that was 4:35 Greenwich Marine Time. So 6:35 in the morning in Oslo. In the 24 hours leading up to his death, members of the royal family had paid a visit to the king, and there'd been crowds outside the palace laying flowers as well. Harald was Norway's firstborn king in Norway since the 14th century. He'll be succeeded by his son. Now, the family has faced a lot of challenges in recent times. His daughter-in-law had an association with Jeffrey Epstein. Her son has been convicted for rape. His granddaughter has been here studying at Sydney University, but she recently went back to Norway. So sad news through from Norway. King Harald V has died at the age of 89. Word on the street, if you'd like to tip us off to something you think is a little curious around Sydney, you can send me an email across the weekend. Just go to our website, 2gb.com, click through to the links to Sydney Now. It might be something you think is something not quite right, something you think we need to investigate. Just send me the details via email this weekend, 2gb.com. And we do have a good prize this week, Eastern Creek Karting Prize. This is a family pass to go go-kart racing at Australia's largest outdoor karting track. High-performance carts that travel 80 k's an hour. Well, congratulations, Ruth. You're going off to Eastern Creek Karting. Now, Ruth was in contact with us a little earlier in the week about increasing concerns about overdevelopment in Miranda in the Sutherland Shire. She is concerned about what development is going to mean for traffic and parking and the character of the neighbourhood. Now, Ruth, we also heard from so many residents of Miranda, but also Caringbah, who have exactly the same concerns. I think the response from the council has been quite inadequate. And unfortunately, the period for consultation about your issue expires this Friday. We're going to send you along to Eastern Creek Karting. EasternCreekKarts.com.au. That is Karts with a K. Coming up after 5 o'clock, we'll have a little bit of fun with the Friday Roundtable. Charlotte Mortlock and Bill Woods joining me in the studio after 5.
25: 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GB News.
26: It's 5 o'clock. Good afternoon. I'm Madeline McNeil. Foreign Minister Penny Wong is planning talks with her Nepali counterpart to discuss the flood disaster gripping the country. 475 people have now been confirmed dead, with 39 Australians still missing. The federal government is donating an initial $5 million in humanitarian aid. Senator Wong says her department is doing all it can to confirm the welfare of Australians in the region.
2: Within the next 48 hours, we'll have an initial rapid response team of three people. I am speaking to the Nepalese Foreign Minister later today, and obviously we'll talk through with them any additional assistance that they are seeking from us.
26: China has paused its rescue operations in Tibet as a lake formed by debris from the initial landslide begins overflowing. There are concerns the spill could lead to further flooding in the region crews were headed towards. Detectives have arrested a man they allege is responsible for a gangland shooting at a kebab shop in Sydney's west last year. Three people were injured when two men wearing balaclavas opened fire inside the Auburn business last June. The 31-year-old is expected to be charged with multiple offences. Police say the second suspect is understood to have died overseas. One Nation's new state leader isn't ruling out making a deal with the New South Wales Liberals and Nationals if the minor party secures multiple seats at next year's election. Former State Trade Commissioner and newly anointed party leader Mike Newman will contest the Labor-held seat of Cessnock. He's told Clinton Maynard it may sound like a long shot, but One Nation is fighting to win.
1: But reality is even the Minns government is in minority. They rely on independents to govern. Would you be willing to consider...
4: Of course. To get rid of bad government that's ruining this country, sure. But what we want to sort of put out there is that we are going hammer and tong to make sure that we can win as many seats as possible.
26: King Harald V of Norway has died, according to the European country's royal court. The 89-year-old monarch has been in hospital for more than 10 days in a very serious condition. And New South Wales firefighters are this afternoon tackling thousands of steps in the Blue Mountains to raise money for motor neuron disease research. More than 500 people are now climbing the steps at Katoomba and will continue for 24 hours until tomorrow afternoon. Fire and Rescue Commissioner Jeremy Futrell has now begun his climb and says his team will be in full kit.
5: Our jackets and trousers and our breathing apparatus and our helmets. So that adds to the challenge. It's a pretty daunting set of stairs, and then you throw all that gear on top. Certainly makes it much, much harder.
26: In finance, the All Ords is closed up 51 points, one Australian dollar buying 71.9 US cents.
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6: Round 26 continues next hour with the Manly Sea Eagles hosting the St George Illawarra Dragons. Manly forward Nathan Brown will be making his 200th appearance in the NRL. Brown says it's going to be a special moment for him and his family.
7: They'll be happy and proud. So, when you see your close ones, happy and proud, it makes it all worth it, I guess.
6: Aussie golfer Minwoo Lee has fired an 8-under par opening round to take an early 2-shot lead in the Tour Championship. Countryman Adam Scott finished 4 shots behind in 9th. Wallaby skipper Harry Wilson is being rested in Sunday morning's test against Argentina. Alan Alalatoa will captain the side with Rob Valentini to start at number 8. And Sydney FC has signed highly rated teenager Zach Harrison from the Brisbane Roar. That's sport. I'm Mike Pearsall.
26: It's 4 past 5. That's the latest news and sport.
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14: There's a westbound crash on Old Princes Highway at Sutherland, and approaching traffic is in a world of hurt before you even get to Kareela Golf Club. I'd be heading down Port Hacking Road maybe and trying President Avenue from there. Macquarie Park, there's a bus breakdown on the M2 off-ramp to Christie Road, and the earlier stack on Mona Vale Road at St Ives is cleared. Still a bit of westbound traffic past Forest Way. Around Roseville, you've got Babbage Road westbound and then Penshurst Road and Eastern Valley Way to the north, both busy. I'm Steve Carline.
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15: Mostly clear with southeasterly winds up to 20 kilometres per hour. Partly cloudy tomorrow, 11 to 19 degrees in the city, 9 to 21 in the west. Looking ahead, sunny Sunday, clouds clearing on Monday, sunny Tuesday. Right now in town, it's 17 degrees, the same at Bankstown. It's 16 degrees at Campbelltown and Lucas Heights. I'm Madeline McNeil. There'll be more news at 5:30 on your news leader, Sydney's 2GB.
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1: 7:05, good to have your company this Friday. It's almost the weekend. Traffic in the southern suburbs is in a world of pain, as Steve was just reporting. And if you're travelling by train, good luck. You can't. There are no trains between Sutherland and Cronulla this afternoon on the T4 train line. That's been the case all afternoon. And it looks like the trains won't be returning during the peak. There are some buses, but we're being told by Transport for New South Wales, find alternative transport. Often that's impossible for people. No doubt Uber drivers are doing very well in the Sutherland Shire this afternoon. So trains are still running on the T4 from the city to Sutherland Waterfall on the south coast and certainly towards the city. But there are no train services at all between Sutherland and Caringbah and Cronulla. That is because of a problem with overhead wiring at Caringbah. It was detected halfway through the day, apparently during routine maintenance. But the problem was such that the crews decided they had to try to fix it there and then. So there are no trains whatsoever between Sutherland and Cronulla this afternoon.
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1: The death toll, according to Nepalese officials from the devastating flood, has reached 469 this afternoon. There are still 1,300 people across the region that are missing. Now, officially, that includes 39 Australians. There has been a positive development this afternoon. A young Australian who has been hiking in the region, 26-year-old Cara Serino, has been in contact with her parents, Debbie and Frank, and she's told them she's okay. She is trying to make her way back to Kathmandu. She has been in Nepal hiking. Now, she wasn't officially listed as one of the 39 who've been missing. The Department of Foreign Affairs has said over the past 48 hours, those 39 people are those who've been associated with official tour groups, so they know exactly who they are. They are the belief there are certainly other Australians in the region who aren't accounted for because they might not be officially registered with Smart Traveller and DFAT. Thankfully, Cara is okay. The 39 Australians who are officially listed as missing, they might also be okay. But communication in that part of the world is as such. The authorities simply do not know this afternoon. The Australian government is now providing various assistance and trying to assist whether they can find those 39 people.
16: Sydney Now with Clinton Maynard. If it's happening in your city, you'll hear it on Sydney Now. 2GB.
1: 5:09, the roundtable coming up in just a moment. Last year, though, I spent a fair bit of time speaking about this particular shooting that occurred in broad daylight. This was staggering. It occurred in a kebab shop in the western suburbs. Auburn police were called to South Parade, middle of the day, Monday the 16th of June. Two men had emerged from a black Audi SUV. They were fully masked. They burst into this kebab shop at lunchtime, started opening fire. Two men were injured. And what was so disturbing about this particular case, in the middle of the day, 47-year-old woman who was behind the counter, I think she by this point was doing the dishes in the kebab shop, she was shot in the stomach. Well, she survived. She was rushed to hospital. She is still suffering from her injuries. She is likely to be affected by her gunshot injuries for life. Another man was shot in the face. One man was shot in the shoulder and the arm. Now, that particular man seems to have a lucky charm. He's allegedly part of the criminal drug war that's going on in Sydney. He was the alleged target of an assassination attempt. He has survived several attempts on his life. New South Wales Police Detective Superintendent Jason Box, who heads up Task Force Falcon, has spoken about this case this afternoon. He said it's been a very long investigation.
0: All three victims have been released from hospital, but the 47-year-old woman and the 25-year-old male are expected to face long-term complications because of their injuries. Following extensive inquiries, about 12 p.m. today, Task Force Falcon detectives, with the assistance of Raptor Squad, arrested a 31-year-old male in Narwee. Investigators have identified the second shooter, who we allege fled the country on the 25th of June 2025, shortly after the shooting, to Thailand, where we're informed he passed away from a motor vehicle accident on the 23rd of July 2025. This was a protracted

0: Fox, though, says his main concern is for the innocent bystanders being caught up in these shootings.
1: Yeah, since Task Force Falcon commenced, there's been multiple violent shootings and conflict amongst organised crime networks. Innocent people have lost their lives during the course of this task force through mistaken identity and acts of violence. This one in particular was concerning. It was midday in a build-up area in a store that the public attend. They've run straight in with the intent and purpose on shooting these three males. And unfortunately, you know, an innocent bystander who was just working at the store on her first day there was shot multiple times and has got life-changing injuries that will impact on her forever.
0: Jason Box, as he said there, it was her first day on the job as well, and she was shot in the stomach. He's doing a good job heading up Task Force Falcon, but reality is innocent people are being caught up in this.
2: When Sydney talks, he listens. Clinton Maynard, Sydney Now.
0: Steve Carlin will have more details soon, but there's been a bad crash on the M2 motorway. It's at Beecroft. Three or four westbound lanes are closed at the moment. It involves several vehicles. The traffic is horrendous for westbound traffic, so it's back to Beecroft Road at the moment. So M2, if you can avoid the Beecroft area, three or four westbound lanes are closed this afternoon.
2: 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The Roundtable.
0: Let's have a bit of fun for the rest of the show on a Friday afternoon. It is Roundtable time. This afternoon I'm joined in studio by Charlotte Mortlock, the founder of Something Better Australia. Hello, Charlotte.
3: Hello, Clinton. Thanks for having me on.
0: And our very own Bill Woods. Hello, Billy.
4: Hello, mate. I'm hoping for Something Better Australia.
3: We're trying.
0: A lot of us have got our fingers crossed about something better in the future. Tell me this. Now, obviously, the world has changed a great deal since all of us entered the workforce, but the speed of change is so immense at the moment, it's hard to keep up. Is the 9-to-5 job dead?
3: I was looking it up today, actually. In 1926 was when Ford invented the 40-hour work week. And so while I think it is hard for people to grapple with, we didn't always have a Monday to Friday 9-to-5 work day or work week. And I do think that it's going to be really interesting to see over the coming years, particularly with artificial intelligence. If we're going to have all of these robots around, we may as well be getting some time back in our pockets.
0: There's an Adelaide business by the name of Edible Blooms. They are adamant 9-to-5 workday is no longer viable, saying workers have the ability to negotiate their own hours rather than employers dictating to them. But, Bill, I'm actually wondering whether it might also be the other way around, that workers would like to have more standard hours, but now they, because we live in a 24-hour, 7-day-a-week economy, it's the businesses who are dictating your working hours beyond 9-to-5.
4: No, yes, I understand businesses wanting it. It, for obvious reasons, logistics, etc., but it is dead. And I don't think it's a bad thing for most people because, let's face it, I had to go into a gig in the city, which I don't like to do, and I jumped on public transport, Clint, which I know you use very well, and I don't get to use it too much from where I live, but I found it so refreshing getting in early at 7 o'clock, beating that rush and going to this function I was hosting. And it made it actually was something I thought of at the time, that if we could stagger our working hours a lot more, it wouldn't be called peak hour anymore. It'd be called it's called peak period already, but you know what I mean. Mm. It'd make things a little bit easier if we could stagger working hours. The tradies do it only because they can go surfing in the afternoon. That's the main reason.
0: I guess the three of us have worked in media for a very long time, so we've come through probably never really knowing what 9-to-5. I mean, I'm very fortunate presenting this program. I've got very stable hours, but for years I worked the overnight shift.
4: Yep.
0: I've worked weekends for years. Maybe that's now just commonplace in most industries.
3: Yeah, I think just as you kind of said, most industries are 24-hour now. It doesn't really switch off. But, yeah, gosh, I remember in my 20s I worked for years from about 3 a.m. to midday. Those were my hours. And I was thinking, God, I cannot wait to get a 9-to-5 job. Yeah, I do think it's probably unrealistic to think it's just going to be more tailored and different hours. But I think for families, that's a really good thing. It makes it a lot easier with work days and school days.
4: I would have done 30 years of weekends, by the way, I've talked about with my kids. Yeah, because they grew up with a dad who wasn't around on weekends.
0: Because you did sport. You're a sports commentator for years, and that's the reality of working sport. 131873 is our number. We'd love to hear from you whether you still work in a 9-to-5 job. Whether you're one of the few people who actually works Monday to Friday, that you have weekends off. I feel very fortunate that I generally don't work weekends these days, but for the bulk of my career, I have.
4: Oh, you've done your time. And

0: No doubt about
1: you
0: that.
1: You do, as a young parent, you do miss out on a lot by working weekends.
0: Mm.
1: Whether it's sport, whether it's other family activities, it's you've got to work.
2: Yeah. And my brother, they live down on the Northern Beaches, and he works 7 a.m. to 3 p.m. The wife drops the kids at daycare and then he can pick them up. And it just that flexibility, he works in like a fairly traditional industry, but the flexibility that they offer him, like that makes their family life work, because how else do you do it?
0: Yeah. And my son, who runs his own business, actually, he and his partner are getting married in a couple of months, and they're going to start trying to have a family, and he's already trying to structure his working week around having time with kids, which I think is fantastic.
1: Yeah,
0: they're planning to make that similar to what you're saying.
1: 131873 is our number. Love to hear about your working hours, that you what you do these days, whether it's changed over the past 20 odd years or so. 131873 is our number. Coming up next, just talking about juggling family responsibilities, the stats on when people are choosing to start a family. This is the Friday Roundtable.
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4: At Beecroft, as Clinton mentioned a little earlier, multiple vehicle crash on the M2 approaching Pennant Hills Road. Lanes 2, 3 and 4 are closed westbound. We're back to just one lane being closed now on the Princes Highway from Sutherland to Glencoe Street. The accident, Old Princes Highway, is suffering. In fact, the traffic goes back to Sylvania. Currajong Road, heavy from Richmond to the river, and Windsor Road's copping it north at Rouse Hill. I'm Steve Carline.
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1: I've got some good news. Trains resume between Cronulla and Sutherland on the T4 train line. They've been out for most of the afternoon. There's been an overhead wiring issue at Caringbah. That has now been rectified. The trains are running again. There are still some buses supplementing the train service, but trains have now resumed. There are delays along the whole of the T4 line, but the good thing is you will be able to catch a train if you need to between Sutherland and Cronulla. The round table with Charlotte and Billy on this afternoon. Lots of calls here about working hours. Justine joins us. Hi, Justine.
17: Good afternoon. Hi, Clinton, Charlotte and Bill. I got out of real estate probably officially, I don't know, 3-4 years ago, and now I'm back in sales Monday to Friday.
1: And working Monday to Friday, being back to those sort of hours, is it a relief that you have weekends back?
17: Yeah, not making as much money. My shopping habits might have changed. I don't miss, like, I missed out on a lot. Cricket, I'd get to cricket and my husband would ring and say one of the sons is bowling or batting and I'd get there and bumba. I'd get to football and, yeah. So, look at sacrifices that we made, but I miss it.
1: Is it worth taking a pay cut to go back to more stable hours?
17: Well, not in this economy. That's another discussion. Yeah. Anyway, look, I definitely made the right decision. They're old now. They're 19 and 24. But I did miss out on a lot, but it was my choice. But, I mean, you do what you do. But it is nice being out of, you know, getting out of work at like 4:31.
1: Good on you, Justine. Carl's listening in the Blue Mountains. G'day, Carl.
18: G'day. In terms of work hours, like, say, to do 8 hours as a courier in Singleton, you probably need to carve out 12 hours in your diary because if you're going to put 150 packages on, that might take 2 hours because you have to memorise where every package goes in the van, because if you spend 10 minutes finding a package, you're not getting paid for that.
1: Yeah.
18: Then the depot might be an hour to Singleton, so now it's 3 hours before you get paid. Yep. If you've done everything right, you get paid well or okay for the 8 hours, and you've still got the hour to get back to the depot. So to get paid for 8 hours, you've got to work 12.
1: Yeah, so it's always longer for you. And for small business people, I mean, work never stops.
19: Yeah.
1: I mean, my wife has a very small business, but she's always doing the paperwork at night, or she's doing that on a weekend. Otherwise, she's not then servicing her clients during the daytime.
19: Yeah. You literally can't afford not to.
1: Yeah. Mark listens to us in Port Macquarie on the Mid-North Coast. For 30 years, I worked in the entertainment and event industry, so many mixed hours. I always remember going to work in Sydney, then heading home. 9 to 5 was just never a thing. But the benefits were good traffic.
19: That's what I liked about shift work.
2: Yeah.
19: Yeah, having the road to yourself sometimes.
2: Yeah, I mean, at 3 a.m. there wasn't much traffic on the road when I was heading into work.
19: There is a certain pleasure to be gained from that.
2: Yeah, I got a speeding fine one time because I think I was just, like, so listening to music. There wasn't a car on the road and just, you know, it's hard to keep up.
1: The last speeding fine I was for 2 or 3 years ago, and I was returning from the station after an overnight shift.
2: Yeah.
1: And I must have not just had my mind closely on the road, and I went through a speed camera. And it was only, I did the wrong thing. I think it was 66 or 65 in the 60 zone.
2: You don't have the other cars on the road to keep up with, like to remind you.
19: And when you're asleep too, how can you see the signs, you know?
1: The New South Wales Intergenerational Report has been released in the last 48 hours. Now, it provides a forecast for the next 40 to 50 years of what New South Wales, particularly with the population, is going to look like. The New South Wales population will grow to 12.8 million people. But what it does show, and this has been the case in the trend for some time, the population is ageing. It also shows that the age of first-time mothers is increasing. So in 2010... The average age of a first-time mum was 28.3 years. It's now 29.9 years. Now, you might not think that's a lot. That's effectively 18 months. But it means the most common age group for women to first give birth is now between the ages of 30 and 34. Now, Charlotte, without giving away your age...
2: I'm a lady.
1: You're a first-time mum.
2: Yes.
1: Did you make a conscious decision to have kids early, middle or late?
2: Yes, no. I had my first child at 35, so I am the back end of that. It's so interesting because I actually think the first conversation we had links to the second conversation.
1: Yeah.
2: Because I knew that, you know, and I do, I'm very pro, everyone has a right to raise the family the way they so see fit, whatever dynamic works best. I knew that I wanted to be a very present, hands-on mum. I knew I wanted to have a long maternity leave, and I couldn't have done that in my 20s.
1: Did you need to save up?
2: Yeah, I needed to be in a better financial position. I needed to find a husband.
1: That's a good start.
2: That was important. That didn't happen till I think I was 30. I didn't meet my husband. So I needed to be in a financial position, and I needed to be at a point in my career where I felt like I had hustled enough to get to a point where I could actually take a decent break to be the hands-on mum that I wanted to be and be confident that I could go back to work what I wanted to, and that my career, because in media, it's relevancy. If you disappear for a while, it is kind of hard to get back in.
1: It's easy for us blokes, Bill. I was 30.
0: Really?
1: We're not popping them out. Apparently there is the technology. I was, from memory, 32, 33 when we had our first.
2: I reckon that's a great age.
1: Yeah, my wife was very keen to have a child by the age of 30, and I think she was just over, almost 31.
2: Yeah.
1: How old were you, Bill?
0: 27, both of us.
2: Beautiful.
0: Yeah.
1: Was it a conscious decision?
0: Actually, no. We were thinking about it, but we were very fertile.
2: Nature was thinking about it too.
0: Without going into too much detail, we didn't expect it, but we were happy. And you know, they popped out really quickly after that. Somebody had to do something.
1: Your children are now adults.
0: Oh, they're in their 30s. And now that brings us to the next generation, Charlotte. They're in your vicinity. My son and his fiancée are getting married in a couple of months. They're going to start a family after that. They're going to try anyway. So hopefully first grandchild coming along ASAP. Couple of others in their 30s, one of whom is my daughter, and she's very conscious of the fact that at 33 she's trying to work out how to strategize. But same with you, Charlotte. You've got to find someone who's worth shacking up with first.
2: Yeah, because you don't want to be married to the wrong... You don't want to be parenting with the wrong person, I think. Yeah. So.
0: Well, my wife's been regretting that for 40 years.
1: Billy, Charlotte, thanks for coming on the show.
2: Thank you.
0: Pleasure, mate. Have
1: Bill Woods
0: one.
1: And Charlotte Mortlock for the round table.
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4: The old Princes Highway crash at Sutherland has cleared, but we've got a new one. It's the Princes Highway Gymea in the left turn to Kingsway. Multiple vehicle crash on the M2 at Beecroft has taken out 3 of the 4 westbound lanes. And at Manly Road, Valgala, a bus breakdown facing north near Sydney Road. There's a crash on Fairford Road, Padstow, in northbound lanes after Watson Road, and a truck's conked out James Roos Drive at North Parramatta. I'm Steve Carline, 2GB.
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1: 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We'll cross to our own reporter, Nelson Scott, who's just arrived in Nepal, where he'll be reporting on the ongoing search for the Australians caught up in the flood disaster. 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
1: We'll cross to our reporter Nelson Scott, who's just arrived in Nepal in a few moments. But firstly, our news headlines. Newsroom, Madeline McNeil.
2: Hi, Clinton. Nepal's army says it's rescued around 900 people from some of the areas worst hit by destructive flash flooding, but more than 1,000 are still missing. The official death toll is now 475, with that figure expected to climb. Trains are back up and running between Sutherland and Cronulla on the T4 line after crews jumped into action to repair a wiring fault picked up during routine maintenance. A dolphin has died from H5 bird flu in South Australia in the country's first case recorded in the species, and hundreds of people, including firefighters in full kit, are making their way up the further steps in the Blue Mountains for the annual Fieries climb for motor neuron disease. In sport, round 26 of the NRL kicks off in around half an hour, with the Seagulls hosting the Dragons. Manly forward Nathan Brown will be making his 200th appearance in the NRL. Thanks, Clinton. There'll be more news and sport at 6.
1: Thank you, Maddie. It's 17 degrees on the coast. It's 16 degrees in Campbelltown, 25 to 6. One of our reporters from the 2GB newsroom based in Canberra, Nelson Scott, has flown to Nepal. He has arrived in Kathmandu. He's now at the airport, has just been able to make contact with us. Hi, Nelson.
8: G'day, Clinton. How are you, mate?
1: I'm okay. It's been a long trip for you to arrive in Nepal. Just paint a scene for me for what the airport is like there at the moment.
8: Yeah, so I'm in Kathmandu, which is the capital of Nepal. It's the largest city, and it's crazy. You know, we've talked a lot about the mountains and how difficult it's made it, and you really get a sense of that when you're here. You fly in, and it's a sort of bowl-shaped valley at the foothill of the Himalayas, I think an elevation of around 1,400 metres or so. And you get the sense, Clinton, that it is cool. There's high-density apartments, all very close together. A beautiful place, but it's hurting, Clinton. I said that because I was chatting to a guy next to me on the plane, a Nepalese person, who he doesn't have any family that's been involved in the flooding, but he's been in Malaysia working, and he's come back, and he was saying that everyone in Nepal has been affected by this thing. Their heart bleeds for the country. It reminded me of similar natural disasters we've had back home in Australia with bushfires and the like, and how the country is behind everyone, even if you haven't been affected directly yourself.
1: The statistics at the moment are just terrifying. The death toll continues to rise, and it will. There are 1,300 people officially listed as missing, 39 Australians. One Australian woman has now made contact with her family. At the airport itself, Nelson, are there people flying in from other countries who are searching for their own family members?
8: Yeah, you do get that sense. There is a lot of people that are coming in. I've spoken to one person who is searching for a family member. Their English wasn't particularly great, so it was difficult to get details. I was able to ascertain that much. And there is a bit of a solemn vibe here, I must say. You can tell that the country is certainly hurting, and it's just hopefully things get better soon, mate.
1: Nelson, we'll hear from you across the weekend in 2GB News bulletins and on our programs. We'll speak next week.
8: Thanks, mate. Cheers.
1: Our reporter, Nelson Scott, coming to us live from Kathmandu Airport. The death toll, according to the Nepalese police, has now reached 469. It's likely to be much higher than that. Our Foreign Minister Penny Wong's confirmed 39 Australians officially unaccounted for, but likely to be others in the region who weren't registered with DFAT or weren't part of an official tour operator. Those 39 Australians may well be fine. Communication is terrible in the zone where the flood has hit. Hopefully over the weekend we'll get some good news.
7: This is Sydney Now on 2GB. We'll always be together. Sydney Now.
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1: A cheap smartphone disappearing. Budget and mid-price phones getting more expensive, while foldable and premium devices are becoming a bigger focus for the market. Charlie Brown, host of Life and Tech on 2GB, joins me. G'day, Charlie.
10: Hey, Clinton, that's exactly what's happening, mate. It's interesting, the data. And when you talk to retail at the moment, they tell you that a phone that was selling for, I'd say, $199 in November last year, that exact same phone would be today $299. And that's probably enough to make people in that category hold on to their phones for a bit longer because they think, well, why am I going to pay more for what last year I was paying a lot less for? Wouldn't I be better just to hang on to my phone? But also, it's getting more people to look at new innovation in smartphones at the premium end, not everybody, but more, and that's the foldable space at the moment.
1: Is that because the chips, why the cheap phones are becoming more expensive? Because the price of the chips inside has become expensive.
10: Yeah, the memory. And it's expensive for all devices, but as a proportion of the price of cheaper phones, the memory is a higher element of the price, right? So, for example, you go to a $1,500 smartphone, there is cost in making it waterproof,
1: yep,
10: making it drop-proof and all those kinds of things. Those are going up as well, those more premium in, but at a less, a lower ratio. But what we're expecting to see on September 10 is Apple join the foldable space. They'll come on board, we expect, not guaranteed, but we expect to join Samsung, Motorola, Honor, Google with foldable smartphones at the higher end of the market as well.
1: We'll be looking forward to that and looking forward to the big price, no doubt. We'll hear you tomorrow morning on 2GB.
10: Thanks, Clinton. See you, mate.
1: Charlie Brown hosting Life and Tech from 8 o'clock tomorrow morning.
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1: The All Ordinaries has had a good day, closing the day up 51 points, 9,294 points. The ASX 200 up 54 points, 9,092 points. One Australian dollar is buying 72 US cents.
7: And now, a weather update.
1: The weather's looking reasonable over the weekend. There is no rain in sight, so the forecast for tomorrow is a partly cloudy day. It will be dry with a top of 19 degrees. On Sunday, a sunny day in 21 degrees. Monday, cloud clearing in 21. Tuesday, sunny in 25. So for the big Sydney Marathon, 40,000 people taking part on Sunday, it'll be a dry, sunny day with 21 degrees.
7: 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If it's happening in your city, you'll hear it on Sydney Now. 2GB.
1: 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Hello, Mark Guy.
11: Hello, Clinton Maynard. Happy Friday, my friend.
1: Thank you for joining me in studio. Before we get into the tips of this weekend's footy, I was listening to Six Tackles with Gus this week.
11: Yes.
1: The podcast. Mm-hmm. Gus is away because of COVID, Freddie was filling in.
11: Freddie!
1: And with Matty Thompson, they were casting their mind back to 1991.
11: Yep.
1: In your premiership season.
11: Yes.
1: And they were talking about some of the games throughout 1991, particularly one against the Magpies, the old West Magpies, which I think was late in the year. And there was a bit of a drama. Now, you may have been either sent to the sin bin or sent off.
12: Yes.
1: And apparently someone's given you a bit of a whack with an umbrella.
12: That's right.
1: Was that a member of the crowd?
12: It was 1990, actually.
1: The year before you won the comp.
12: Yeah, the year we got to the grand final, but I looked like I might have missed out on the grand final because I got sent off the game before semis.
1: So that was the game against the Magpies.
12: That's right. I got exonerated.
1: And did someone whack you over the head with an umbrella?
12: As I'm walking off the field, a bystander hit me on the head with an umbrella, and my dad saw it, my mum saw it, and we began the chase up the stands.
1: You chased the bloke? Did you catch him?
12: With my steel studs. Come here, you bugger!
1: Did you catch the bloke?
12: No. I'm glad I didn't.
1: Well, apparently you then went into the dressing room.
12: Yeah, and tore it up.
1: And there was a bit of damage left.
12: Yeah, I was angry.
1: What happened to the dressing room?
12: It got carnaged.
1: What did it do against you?
12: It did nothing against me, but it was the first thing I could get my hands on, because I couldn't get on the assailant.
1: So you recall, you know, a few years back when Manly weren't doing well, and Des Hasler ripped the door off its hinges in the dressing room.
12: Similar to that, yes.
1: You ripped the door off
12: the hinges. I threw chairs at windows. Well, mind you, the windows had steel, you know, enforcements, so they didn't break.
1: Because they knew you. Was this in Campbelltown?
12: Yes.
1: The old Arana Park.
12: Yes.
1: They called it Arana Park back then in the Magpies.
12: And we had a big all-in brawl at the end of the game. And, you know, I was so stupid because they couldn't make finals and I knew that. And they just baited me and I took the bait.
1: And, yeah. And then you had to go to the judiciary to fight to play in the finals.
12: Series. Yeah, and I got exonerated.
1: So what happened to the bloke with the umbrella? Was he charged?
12: He might be. That's 131873. Are you Mary Poppins?
1: Let's go through the tips now. Last night.
12: Oh my goodness! What are we doing?
1: We both tipped the Broncos. Oh. I just thought.
12: So did I.
1: I thought the Broncos at home, last game in Brisbane for the year.
12: They were shocking.
1: Storm, yeah. Munster was back. Hughes is back. Harry Grant's still playing. But I thought Storm don't have a lot to play for.
12: No, you know what? And if we had this Joker round, whatever they're calling it, the playoff round that the AFL are doing, someone like a Melbourne Storm would be featuring in it, because finishing around 9th or 10th, and you'd love to see them play finals footy. But, yeah, it was one of them games last night when there's nothing to win. You expected the Broncos to come out and really give it to the Storm because, you know, Payne Haas's last game and at Suncorp and their inspirational captain Reynolds is retiring, but they were inept.
1: Well, we both tipped the Broncos. So we're both on 116 points in the tips. Michael McLaren leads, of course, on 125. He has a 5-point gap to Phil O'Neill, who outsources his tips.
12: Yep.
1: Every single member of the 2GB presenting team who's ahead of us tipped the Storm.
12: Oh, we're gone.
1: So we've fallen one for the
12: ball. We are gone, buddy.
1: Okay, let's go through the tips tonight. We'll start with the Manly game. Manly taking on the Dragons.
12: Yeah, Tolu Kula is sidelined with an ankle injury. Mightn't see him again this year. And for the Dragons, Jacob Little is sidelined with a calf injury. I like the I like the Seagulls with Tommy Turbo back. I can't see them losing it 4 points.
1: Yep, I've tipped Manly as well. The second game tonight, you'll hear Mark Levy and the boys in the continuous call team with this one. The Panthers up against the Doggies.
12: Interesting to see what happens in this one, Clinton, because we hear reports that the Doggies players were all struck down with COVID through the week. So to see how badly they were affected tonight. Jack Cole takes over at 5'8 for Jackie Cogger. Thought maybe Blaise Talagi might have got a reprieve, but he didn't. Panthers for mine.
1: Okay, I'm going to go the Panthers as well. Souths play the Titans on the Gold Coast. This is the game that Jai Arrow will... He actually run out into the field for this.
12: Jersey number 23.
1: 23. So, and then he'll come straight off, but that'll count then as an appearance.
12: It's an amazing gesture from South Sydney to... You know, look, I think what Souths have done, they've put this in perspective. They've realised that this is bigger than a footy game, and we don't care about one interchange in the game tonight as long as we can salute our fallen hero.
1: And then they'll do it again next week.
12: And do it again next week in his 100th game. But the Titans are wearing a special jersey for Jai as well, because obviously he did play there for a few years as well. So I think the Rabbitohs with Latrell back are morals.
1: Yeah, I'm tipping the Rabbitohs as well. The Roosters up against the Dolphins. This is an important game for the top four.
12: Will Teddy return? He's been named, but as of last 2 or 3 weeks, he's always been named, but he hasn't played. Nat Butcher starts with Victor Radley sidelined with a concussion. If Teddy plays, I think the Roosters win. If he doesn't, I think the Dolphins might.
1: I've tipped the Roosters because I need the Roosters to win for Cronulla to make the top four.
12: Method in your madness, my friend.
1: The Cows up against the Tigers.
12: Cows.
1: Yeah. The Tigers, I know, obviously, but the Roosters last week.
12: I think that was the Tigers.
1: Grand final.
12: Yeah.
1: By 1 point.
12: Yep.
1: That's only 1 point.
12: That's it.
1: I'll tip the Cows. The Warriors up against the Knights in Auckland.
12: Great game. Warriors unbelievably could play every game up until the grand final if they make it in New Zealand.
1: Yep.
12: From now on.
1: Top two so important for the Warriors.
12: Scary. Warriors for mine.
1: Yep. I'll tip the Warriors. And the last game of the round, 4:05, Sunday afternoon. You'll hear this on the continuous call team. Parramatta Eels host the Cronulla Sharks.
12: Your Sharkies. Dig it up. Your Sharkies. I think KL Iroh might score a couple.
1: I'm going to tip the Sharks.
12: Oh.
1: But I am deeply concerned because the Eels have a good record against us when they play Parramatta.
12: And the Eels are one of them teams, aren't they? They just
1: Moses has a thing about playing Cronulla.
12: Okay.
1: So I won't be surprised if the Eels win, but I've got to tip the Sharks.
12: You heard it here first.
1: MG, have a great weekend on the continuous call team.
12: See you Monday back in here.
1: Mark Guyer.
12: Bye-bye.
1: It is quiz time. 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
14: The M2 at Beecroft has a west-facing multi-vehicle crash. Traffic's queued from the uni. A 6 o'clock kickoff for the Sea Eagles and Dragons at Brookvale and up from Spit Bridge. A north-facing bus breakdown on Manly Road. That could affect crowd numbers. Traffic's just gruesome at the moment in both directions. Princes Highway at Kirrawee, two-car crash facing east at the Kingsway and Fairford Road, Padstow. We've got a crash there. Northbound lanes affected after Watson Road. I'm Steve Carline. On 2GB.
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4: Questions, questions, all I get is questions.
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0: Clinton's Quick Quiz.
1: Nina and Paul are playing the quiz, and it's easy because we don't have a getting question. So the way it works, 30 seconds each. G'day, Paul.
16: Hey, mate, how are you?
1: I'm good, Paul. You're going to have the first crack. Your 30 seconds starts now. This is an easy one. Who is the Lord Mayor of Sydney?
16: Clover Moore.
1: Correct. Which reggae legend sang One Love and Three Little Birds?
16: Bob Marley.
1: Correct. You're on two. What is 10% of 80?
16: Eight.
1: Oh, three from three. Which city in New Zealand has the biggest population? Auckland, Christchurch or Wellington?
16: Crosshead?
1: Oh, no. That's actually the smallest of the three. Auckland. But you finished on three. You're doing well. All right, Nina. You got to beat three, okay?
19: Okay.
1: All right. Your 30 seconds starts now. What is the capital city of Canada?
19: Toronto?
1: No, it's Ottawa. What film franchise features the line, May the Force be with you?
19: Star Wars?
1: Correct. How many sides does a rhombus have?
19: Four?
1: Yes, you're right. Which US city is known for being the birthplace of jazz, New Orleans or New York?
19: New Orleans.
1: Oh, hey, three. All right, we've got a tie. I'm going to ask a tiebreaker question. Whoever has the right answer, yell out your name. The tiebreaker question is, which superhero is known as the Man of Steel?
16: Paul.
1: Paul, what's the answer?
16: Superman.
1: Correct. You are the winner, my friend. We're going to send you out an amazing SIM card worth $320. 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
14: Hello, Manly Road drivers. Between the Spit and Balgala, traffic's heaving in both directions, and northbound, it's further affected by a bus breakdown near Sydney Road. The M2 at Beecroft, we've got a 6.5 kilometre traffic jam. Three of four westbound lanes are closed because of a multi-vehicle crash near Pendant Hills Road. Fairford Road Padstow has a crash as well north of Watson Road, and the City West Link slowing east through Roselle. I'm Steve Carline on 2GB.
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1: Nine News tonight with Mark Burrows. And Mark, you'll bring us all the latest from Nepal.
23: Yeah, Clinton will cross live to our reporter James Wilson on the ground in Kathmandu as the search continues for survivors of the Nepal flash flooding disaster. 39 Australians still unaccounted for, at least 470 confirmed dead. That number is going to rise surely. But in all the chaos, a story of survival, it's a great one. A young Sydney woman trekking in Nepal has just called home to say she's safe and well, and we'll be looking at that as well. James has spent much of the day at the city's main hospital speaking with doctors about the mission to save the injured. And in Sydney, we speak to family friends of the two young boys who are travelling with their parents in the zone. Their texts to their phone are now going unanswered. So there's grave concerns for that family still. One Nation has named their new party leader in New South Wales. He's lived in Japan for the last 5 years and speaks fluent Japanese, but has taken up the anti-immigration torch. Taronga Zoo begins vaccinating our state's endangered birds against bird flu. Zoo workers are targeting the penguin colony in Manly. They've got a job to do. New South Wales small businesses are facing the toughest economic challenges in a generation. Now a free service is being offered to those businesses who do need help. And the voice of Eeyore in Winnie the Pooh and Optimus Prime in Transformers Peter Cullen, who's died aged 85. We'll look back at some of the colourful characters he brought to life. All that coming up at 6, Clinton.
1: We'll be watching from 6. Thank you, Mark.
23: Thanks, Clinton.
1: Mark Burrows at 9 News tonight.
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1: Our caller of the day, Colette from Padstow. Colette was telling us about the Palestinian protester who was slowing traffic on that Fairford Road overpass on the M5 by hurling out a Palestinian flag. We're going to send you off to the Comedy Review, the Sydney Comedy Review, which is coming to the State Theatre December 29, starring Vince Sorrenti and Effie. Tickets only $75.90. If you'd like to buy some tickets, comedyhq.com.au.
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1: Mike Pearsall is stepping in the chair for Sports Today because Horsey is away. And you see, Mike, there's a reason Horsey is away today.
17: Yeah, go on.
1: He's running scared. Because he's a Parramatta supporter.
17: Oh, turn it up.
1: I'm a Shark. And he knows what's going to happen on Sunday afternoon.
17: Oh, very good. Well, there is an exciting round of football coming up. It's already started last night, of course. And it's not just the derby between the Maynard and the Horse Derby. tonight, Manly and Dragons. Manly have to win to keep their finals hopes alive. Same with the Bulldogs. They take on the Panthers.
1: Manly can't make the finals, sure.
17: Well, mathematical possibility. Yep. Same as the Dogs. Panthers, they're in it up to their eyeballs in this minor premiership race, which is going to be outstanding with the Warriors and the Roosters. Brad Fittler will join us. We'll also talk with Morgan Terenui about the Wallabies team to play Argentina on Sunday. And Mark Bosnich, the great man,
1: Bozza,
17: along the chat EPL.
1: EPL is back. Mike Pearsall hosting Sports Today for Horsey. Coming up after 6 o'clock tonight. Continuous call team. Mark Lee and your boys on air from 8 o'clock tonight. Well, we've had a busy week. Thank you to Chelsea. Thank you to Emily. Thank you to Dylan and Imogen. I'll let you in on a secret. It was Imogen who spent the $27 on the coffee. Ha, ha, ha. Had to give it away. That's Sydney Now.
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24: It's 6 o'clock. Good evening, I'm Madeline McNeil. Almost 500 people have been killed in Nepal's flood disaster, with 39 Australians still missing. Nelson Scott reports from Kathmandu.
32: Search and rescue efforts continue for about 1,500 people missing after a fast-moving torrent of muddy water tore through the border between Nepal and Tibet.
33: I've lost everything I have, Rajendra says.
32: Police here have confirmed 475 people are dead from the Nepali side, while Chinese authorities have so far recovered 3 bodies from the Tibetan side. Foreign Minister Penny Wong says her department is still tracking down Australians caught up in the disaster.
34: We are still working to gain the specific information on each of the 39 Australians who are missing.
32: The Australian government has committed $5 million in humanitarian aid. Nelson Scott, Kathmandu.
24: A man has been arrested over an alleged gangland assassination attempt inside a Sydney kebab shop. 2 masked gunmen entered the Auburn business on a June afternoon last year and opened fire. 3 people were injured, with 2 facing lifelong complications as a result. The 31-year-old is expected to be charged, and police say the second suspect's understood to have died overseas. Australia has recorded its first case of H5 bird flu in a dolphin. The mammal was found dead off the coast of South Australia. The state's chief vet, Dr. Sky Fruin, says investigations into the source of the infection are ongoing.
0: We don't know for sure how it's come across and gotten infected with bird flu, but we would expect that it's probably eaten a bird or interacted closely with a wild bird. Dolphins don't typically eat birds, they would typically eat fish, but they sometimes do, but also they might just be playing around and interacting in that way.
24: Back home in New South Wales, authorities have begun rolling out the bird flu vaccine, with Manly's famous little penguin colony among those to be included. Drivers are being urged to be mindful where they park ahead of widespread road closures for Sunday's Sydney Marathon. Citywide diversions will be in place from tomorrow night. Transport Coordinator General Howard Collins recommends checking the signage.
3: 286 vehicles were left in the marathon route last time. We towed them all away, so please watch out for those clearway signs, read them. And before Saturday, or the time it says on the board, remove your vehicle.
24: And Europe's oldest monarch, King Harald V of Norway, has died aged 89. The ceremonial head of state had been in hospital for more than 10 days in a very serious condition. The Royal Palace says he passed peacefully in Oslo in the early hours of the morning. In finance, the All Ords closed up 51 points. One Australian dollar is buying 71.8 US cents.
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15: 1926 to 2026. 100 years of 2GB.
24: The Bulldogs are drawing on positive memories ahead of tonight's clash with the Panthers. In their game earlier this season, Canterbury ended Penrith's hot start to the year with a 32-16 upset win. Coach Cameron Seraldo says his team knows what it takes to win.
4: I'm confident we have learned something out of round six, and in our last 12 weeks of performing quite well, and if we can take the lessons out of what we learned in round six and use them tomorrow night, then we give ourselves a good chance.
24: Manly and St George Illawarra have just kicked off at Four Pines Park. The Western Bulldogs and Collingwood will clash tonight at Melbourne's Marvel Stadium in the first ever wildcard match in the AFL. The Hockey Roos have bowed out of the Women's Hockey World Cup with a 1-0 loss to Argentina in the semi-finals, and Aussie Minwoo Lee leads by two shots after the opening round of the PGA Tour Championship. 4 past 6, that's news and sport.
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13: Still a fair bit of traffic around, but the bus breakdown on Manly Road up from the Spit's been skull-dragged to a far better place. There's new bus breakdown. It's on the Western Distributor at Pyrmont at the off-ramp to Harris Street. M2 at Beecroft, heaviest road in town by miles. Three or four westbound lanes closed with a multiple vehicle accident near Pennant Hills Road, and Fairford Road Padstow's dropped lane 1 northbound because of a crash after Watson Road. I'm Steve Carline on Sydney's 2GB.
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24: Clear skies with southeasterly winds up to 20 kilometres per hour. Partly cloudy tomorrow, 11 to 19 degrees in the city, 9 to 21 in the west. Looking ahead, sunny Sunday, clouds clearing on Monday and sunny Tuesday. Right now in town it's 16 degrees, the same at Bankstown and Penrith. It's 14 degrees at Campbelltown. I'm Madeline McNeil. 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
17: Yes, it is. Happy Friday, everyone. Welcome to another edition of Sports Today. My name is Mike Pearsall, filling in for Adam Hawes tonight with a big show coming up. A huge night of footy has just kicked off out on the northern beaches of Sydney, where Manly is fighting to keep its slim finals hopes alive against the Dragons. Later tonight, the Panthers host the Bulldogs, and there is plenty at stake in that one. The Bulldogs, just like the Sea Eagles, they have to win. It's as simple as that. Otherwise, they'll be finishing up their season next week. For the Panthers, they are neck and neck with the Warriors, and to a lesser extent, the Roosters in the race for the minor premiership. We'll have Brad Fittler joining us very shortly to talk all things NRL. But I want to take us back 24 hours to start the show and look at the many talking points out of the Broncos game against the Melbourne Storm. First of all, and 131873 is the open line number tonight. I'd love for Broncos fans to call in and give us their two bobs worth on this. How on earth can a club botch the farewell of a premiership-winning captain so badly? We all know the drama throughout the week with Adam Reynolds saying it was taken out of his hands by the coach and the medical staff in terms of him coming back from injury to play his final match at home. He then backtracked on that claim and said it was his call to rule himself out for the remaining two games. But how about the awful send-off they gave him along with their other departing premiership players in Corey Jensen, Jesse Arthurs and Deloise Hoyter? They were given very little fanfare during a lap around the field before kickoff last night, all the while the big screen and the PA was promoting a giveaway for a car sponsor. Are they serious? There were technical dramas at the stadium earlier, which meant they were running late on the pre-match program, but someone actually made the call to run a car promotion instead of putting the spotlight on their premiership-winning skipper, Adam Reynolds. It's unbelievable stuff. 131873 is that open line number. 0460 873 873, the text line. Or you can email me 2gb.com or 4bc.com.au by clicking on the feedback icon. The other talking point from that game was the kickoff trial. Now, I personally was delighted, I'll admit, that only on three occasions did the team conceding points elect to receive the ball off the kickoff. Just three times. That was from 12 tries scored in the match. Now, something Andrew Webster from The Australian, I spoke with him today as part of the Continuous Call Team podcast, the daily podcast, he said he believes that was somewhat of a silent protest from the players. And if you need any further proof that the players, just like the overwhelming majority of fans, think that this is a dumb rule change, here's Cameron Munster speaking after the game on Channel 9.
19: Oh, I just think, you know, when you work really hard in defence, you might score the defence two or three times in your line. And, like, for example, Lungy scored that try from an intercept and you back the kicking off. You don't get no reward from someone making a great play. So, yeah, I know what they're trying to do with the game, but trying to stop those momentum swings, and I understand it. But sometimes, you know, you got to talk to the players as well. We're not robots. And I know it hurts a little bit and stings because we're not making finals. So I understand we're pretty much rats tonight experimenting, but
20: lab rats.
19: It's still disappointing.
17: That's Cam Munster there on Channel 9. Harry Grant had some interesting thoughts too, saying it's ridiculous to be bringing in rule changes to stop blowouts caused by other rule changes. It's putting band-aids on band-aids. And oh, look, I said it many times last summer when these changes were first floated by the NRL. If the conceding team gets the ball off the kickoff, the Broncos never have that amazing run to the premiership last year. Unless you were a Raiders, a Panthers or a Storm fan, that finals run was incredible. And why the NRL wants to take that out of the game is beyond me. 131873. We'd love to get your thoughts on that one tonight. Plenty more coming up tonight. We'll take you through the Wallabies team changes when Morgan Turinui joins us later this hour, with the Wallabies preparing to take on Argentina on Sunday morning. And the great Mark Bosnich, he'll join us to chat football at the back end of the show. All that and plenty more coming up tonight, with plenty of news to get to throughout as well. 131873 is that open line number. 0460 873 873 is the text line, or you can email me, 2gb.com4bc.com.au. Mike Pearsall in the chair tonight, filling in for Adam Hawes, with a big edition of Sports Today, followed by Friday Night Football on the Continuous Call team. Strap in, folks. It's nearly finals time, and it is a Friday night. Great to have your company here on Sports Today. Yeah, 10 minutes gone in that first match tonight out at Four Pines Park. Manly Sea Eagles leading the St George Illawarra Dragons 0. That's with 10 minutes gone, 4-0 to the Manly Sea Eagles. Let's bring in a league legend now as part of the Channel 9 team covering that game out at Parramatta tonight. The Penrith Panthers taking on the Canterbury Bulldogs. Brad Freddie Fittler joins us. Brad, thanks for joining us on Sports Today.
2: Good evening.
17: Mate, I'm not sure you would have heard in the opener there, Freddie. We're talking about the Broncos dilemma.

0: respect for him. I'll always see him now as the last captain of a Broncos winning team. I'm glad I didn't watch him play last night.
1: And what about the kickoff change, Freddie? Did you see much of that? And what are your thoughts on it going forward?
0: Well, I think early on it highlighted the advantage of actually kicking off, because I think the four tries that were scored early, they all came up with errors when the team received the ball. But it was one interesting one towards the end of the game where I think the team elected to receive. I forget how it actually went, but the one thing it does do, it brings intrigue into the game and it'll bring debate. There'll be talks, you know, did they make the right decision? Should they have changed it? Is that what our game's become? I'm not really sure, but I think one game in, I'm happy to keep it going. It doesn't bother me, actually. I always thought kicking off, if I got scored on, I'd rather kick off and get down there anyway.
1: Fair point. Fair enough there, Freddie. Tonight's game, the Panthers taking on the Bulldogs. Look, plenty at stake here. The Bulldogs simply have to win, while for the Panthers, they want to win and win well in this race for the minor premiership.
0: They did a good job earlier in the year, and I think you've got about four or five players who have played in grand finals for the Panthers. You've got staff that have been part of grand final winning teams. So if anyone knows the Panthers, it's Canterbury. So I think that's why they do so well. Their kick and chase game is, you know, pretty much mirrored that of the Panthers. So I think, you know, they're as good a chance. I think, you know, I'm not sure who's the favourite tonight, but I think it's a pretty evenly placed game, and I'm on my way to it. Actually, I'm pretty excited.
1: Yeah, and it's incredible. After 25 rounds, there's just 1 point differential that separates the Warriors and the Panthers at the top of the ladder. So both those two teams looking to win their last two games to claim the JJ Giltinan Shield, but it's going to come down to the wire with for and against and that sort of thing. The minor premiership, Freddie, I know that the coaches tend to talk down about it a little bit and say, you know, they're not focused on it, but do you think the minor premiership holds some weight as much as it used to?
0: I think they get some money for the minor premiership, so I'm sure the club would be happy with that. But being in the top two is the key.
1: Yeah.
0: At the end of the day, getting a home final. So Penrith winning is going to be crucial. You know, if you look at every game this week, it has some sort of bearing on the competition, except for the game last night. So, you know, I'm happy for them to be little tests. What did Munster call himself? A little...
1: The lab rat.
0: Lab rat? Yeah. I'm happy for him to be a lab rat. That's what happens when you have a bad season and you can't make the semis. But every other game has a bearing on the semi-finals. So I think it's been an incredible season. And just to watch the likes of Canterbury, Manly keep fighting, Tigers win last week, the Titans are good, the Dragons and the Eels competing. It's been an amazing season. So, but back to your original point, the top two is the key.
1: Yep.
0: If Penrith lose here, they could go to New Zealand and play a semi-final over there. You don't want to do that.
1: Yeah. Speaking of, Freddie, 2 weeks out from the finals, we've got three teams level on points at the top. You've also, you know, the Dolphins are there. They're strong as ever. And anyone who makes the top eight can make a run, as we saw last year with the Broncos just hitting form at the right time. Who do you think is looking the strongest 2 weeks out from finals?
0: Actually, I went over and interviewed a few of the Warriors players on Monday, and I was incredibly impressed with their attitude and focus. So I think they're going to be hard to beat. It was interesting watching the Roosters last week getting beat. I didn't see that coming, but I think at the moment, Warrior Penrith for me at the moment.
1: Beautiful. Freddie, we'll be watching the Channel 9 coverage tonight. Thanks for joining us today on Sports Today this evening, and we're looking forward to all the rugby league over the weekend.
0: Have a great night. Thanks, mate.
1: There he is. That's Brad Fittler there, rugby league legend and Channel 9 commentator. 4-0. The Manly Seagulls leading the St. George Illawarra Dragons with 15 minutes gone in the first half. And then a late game tonight, you'll hear it live on the continuous call team. The Penrith Panthers taking on the Canterbury Bulldogs out at Combank Stadium. How good's Freddie? Love, one of the great blokes of rugby league, and actually caught up with Freddie to play some golf end of last year with a bloke that used to work on this program as our panel operator, Michael Robinson. And we actually got some highlights up there on YouTube. You type in Aussie Links and you see us playing with Brad Freddie Fittler, but one of the great blokes, Freddie, and he's got some amazing yarn. So great to chat with Brad Fittler on Sports Today. Plenty more news coming up through the rest of the show. This yarn out of the Canberra Raiders. Now, we know that Hudson Young, there's a chance he goes to the PNG Chiefs. He knocked back a $3.3 million 3-year contract from the Raiders, Hudson Young, and there's been a lot of talk that he is going to be a target of the Chiefs. Well, the Canberra Raiders have, according to Brent Reed, given him permission to go

0: and two of their base in Port Moresby. So the Blues back rower, Canberra Raiders back rower, he's out for the rest of the year with an injury, but he has been given permission by the Canberra Raiders, according to Brent Reed, that he has been given permission to go and tour their facility. So interesting to see whether they can get Hudson Young over the line. Geez, they've got some big stars heading their way in 2028, the PNG Chiefs. Plenty more coming up on Sports Today. We are taking your calls and texts on 0460 873 873 on this kickoff change. We'll get to those after the break. But before we do, the NRL 2027 season launch in Las Vegas is going to be huge. Melbourne Storm, West Tigers, Parramatta Eels and the Gold Coast Titans will all be on the plane. The only thing missing is you. Book now with Australian Sports Tours and join our very own Mark Levy and members of the Continuous Call team in Vegas in 2027. Lord knows I'm hoping for a ticket on that plane. Believe me, there are so many options on this tour with five incredible nights in Vegas and options to stop over and play in LA and Hawaii. 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
2: Hello, Mr. Pearsall. A multi-vehicle crash on the M2 at Beecroft has approaching traffic hobbling west of Macquarie Park. Windsor Road at Borkham Hills has a south-facing bus breakdown at the M2, and northbound lanes of Blaxland Road at Ryde remain closed at the Lane Cove Road end. At Campsie, hearing of a bus breakdown on Canterbury Road, it's eastbound on the approach to Tudor Street. City Westlink through Roselle, busy onto Anzac Bridge. I'm Steve Carline on 2GB.
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0: Yes, welcome back to Sports Today with Mike Pearsall, filling in for Adam Hawes on this Friday evening. 10-0, the Manly Seagulls lead the St. George Illawarra Dragons. That's with 19 minutes remaining in the first half at Four Pines Park. Tries to Lehi Hopewadi and Jason Saab. Coming up tonight, of course, we will have the Panthers taking on the Bulldogs. You'll hear that one live with the Continuous Call team. Mark Levy, Josh Morris and Mark Piggy Riddell will be out at Combank Stadium for that one. A couple of changes for the Bulldogs. Anari Tuala, Jack Underhill back into the side. Anari Tuala starts on the wing. Kurt Mann is out with a groin injury and Jonathan Sua makes way for Tuala coming back. For the Panthers, Jack Cole, the man to start at 5'8 after Jack Cogger was suspended for 3 weeks. I thought it was interesting. They put Jack Cole in instead of Blaise Talungi, who can only come back onto the bench. So still Blaise Talungi out of favour with coach Ivan Cleary. And it's worth noting there's back rower Isaiah Papali'i will play his 200th NRL game tonight. So a big milestone there for Isaiah Papali'i. Also for Nathan Brown, actually, for the Manly Seagulls. He's playing his 200th NRL game as well. And as I say that, the Seagulls have gone on in again through Jason Saab. So 14-0 to the Manly Seagulls with a kick to come. That's with 18 minutes remaining in the first half against the Dragons. Now, I was asking off the intro what you thought of the NRL's new kickoff rule. Now, this was first floated at the end of last year. The NRL came out and, you know, as things tend to do, it gets put in the media, leaked to the media to try and get an idea of public perception. And clearly, fans don't want it, right? And when it was put out to the clubs, they came back overwhelmingly and said, we don't want it either. Because the NRL went through and greenlit, I think it was 4 or 5 of their proposed rule changes. The only one from that suite of changes that they didn't approve was the kickoff change. But they did say at the start of the year it will be put on ice and we'll trial it at the end of the year with for games that don't have any bearing on the finals. And we saw that last night with the Broncos and the Storm. But clearly you heard from the players and we heard from Cameron Munster in that intro and Harry Grant and Ben Hunt have all spoken up about it. I think Ronaldo Mulitalo was on this program earlier this week saying it's disrespectful to the Storm and the Broncos to be trialing it in a game just because they're not in the top eight. Anyway, I want to know your thoughts tonight. 131-873, that open line number. You can text in 0460-873-873. Dave the bus driver says, I and Mike have a great evening. Why does the NRL make rule changes to fix stuff that's not broken? That's the big question, Dave. We had a great year last year. You know, on all metrics, the NRL is absolutely killing it at the moment in, you know, viewership's up, membership's up, the games are exciting. So I don't know why we feel the need to keep tinkering with it. You want to stop the blowouts? Well, that's been brought in by trying to make the game quicker, by over policing the ruck, the 6 more tackles, which seem to be policed heavier at the start of the season and then not so much at the end. There haven't been any blowouts at the end of the season, or not many at this back end of the season because they've been more lenient with the 6 agains. Sarah and Ryan in Townsville, they've texted in, hello, Mike, how about we leave the NRL rules alone? We can't even get the current ones right. Darren says, Mike, can you tell Freddie's employed by the NRL with his comments about the kickoff? Mick also commented on that, saying he must have a role lined up at the NRL because he's sitting on the fence there, Freddie. And Tommy says, Wayne Bennett came out again today backing the new kickoff rule. He's the only coach I've heard backing it, but we do know Peter Volandis values his opinion. Well, Tommy, I can tell you, in the way this came about was there was, I think, 5 or 6 coaches that were in a meeting with NRL HQ at the end of last year, and they were talking about the changes to make to the game. And Wayne Bennett was the one that brought this forward about the kickoff. He's the one that pushed for it. I know Craig Fitzgibbon opposes it, and I think the rest of the coaches were sort of okay to see it happen. But when they put it out to the clubs and they got their feedback from the clubs themselves and the players, that's when they realised no one wants this. So it was a handful of coaches and they were led by Wayne Bennett. And that's why he said today, he said, look, if you don't want to get the kickoff, if you don't want to receive after you concede points, that's fine. You're welcome to just keep kicking off as you normally do. But he believes it's the right thing to have the option. Let's head to the open line now. Gary's called in from Boondall. G'day, Gary.
11: Yeah. Hey, how are you, Mike?
0: Yeah, really well, mate. What are your thoughts on the kickoff change?
11: Yeah, that's okay. I'm not really worried about that, but what I'm worried about is they change the rules mid-season or not mid-season, more like near the finals.
0: Yeah. Do you mean the kickoff specifically, or the way they're sort of interpreting the ruck and the disruptor rule and all that sort of thing? Because that's a whole other can of worms we can go into.
11: No, just the timing of it.
0: Yeah. Yeah.
11: It shouldn't be done now. It should be done like in a pre-season competition.
0: Yeah, pre-season. Or maybe jersey flag, the juniors or cup competitions maybe?
11: Yeah. Just not near the finals in the NRL competition though.
0: Yeah, beautiful. Thanks for your call, Gary. Appreciate it. You have a great weekend. 131-873 is that open line number. Hank has texted in. Hank here, I don't know why they continue with scrums. They're a joke and they're a waste of time. I like the scrums, Hank, and I'll tell you why, because it's the only time on the field you get to see your team's most explosive and skillful ball runners, that's their backs, with open space. You get all the forwards tied up in one spot and you've got the entire field to use with your six best attacking players. The problem is, too often they just give it to a front rower to take it up. And if you've heard myself and Josh Morris calling the footy on the continuous call team this year, you'd know it absolutely drives us mad when they've got all six players set out to one side of the field and they've got a great chance to run some shape or put on a scrum play and they just hand it off to one of the front rowers. It absolutely drives me nuts. Plenty of news to get to. Before we do, I just wanted to bring some attention. Now, everyone would be aware of Jersey Day, which has been a great initiative over the past couple of years, inspired by 13-year-old Nathan Gremo from Northwest Sydney, who became an organ donor following a tragic accident in 2015. And he gave the gift of life to six people. Well, Australians are being encouraged to pull on their favourite sporting jersey on Friday, the 4th of September. That's next Friday, as schools, workplaces, hospitals and sporting communities across the country begin the conversation about organ and tissue donation. So dust off those old jerseys, get them ready for next Friday, because Jersey Day is here once again and it's always a great initiative and puts a bit of an interesting spin on casual Fridays. I do love Jersey Day. 131-873. Quick bit of news before we get to the break. Now, we are going to catch up with Morgan Tsirinui, former Wallaby and Stan Sport commentator, about the Wallabies team, but they've made a stack of changes for the first test against Argentina on Sunday morning. Now, Melbourne Rays prop Isaac Kailea will play his first test since 2024. He's been named to start alongside Brandon Paying Amosa and tighthead Alan Alalatoa, who has been named captain for this match because the regular skipper Harry Wilson has been rotated out. I don't understand why you need to rotate your captain. Their last game was 2 weeks ago against Japan, and, you know, they talk about a busy international season, but I just don't understand why you've had two weeks since your last match. I don't think Harry Wilson's going to be particularly fatigued. Anyway, 0460-873-873. We'll ask Morgan Tsirinui about that coming up after the break. Two-time John Eels medalist Rob Valentini, he'll start at the number 8 position. Tom Hooper, selected a blindside flanker. Fraser McRae returns to the starting team on the opposite side of the scrum. The Hockey Roosers' hopes of reaching the Hockey World Cup final, that's the women's, has come to an end after they went down to Argentina 1-0 in the semi-final. And a shout out to Australian high jumper champion Nicola Olislagas. Gee, she's killing it at the moment. She's won another Diamond League meet with a flawless competition in Zurich, Switzerland. She jumped a season best 2.02 metres. She had three attempts at 2.05, which would have broken her own Australian record, but she just missed those attempts. Her teammate Eleanor Patterson finished sixth. Cameron Myers had another podium finish, finishing third in the men's 3,000 metres, just outside his PB. And Jessica Hull, she ran a fantastic race to finish fifth in the women's. That was her first Diamond League race this year in the 800 metres. 131-873, the open line number. Plenty more texts coming in on these changes or potential changes to the NRL. Actually, before we get to a break, we'll take one more quick call. Rick has called in from Foster. G'day, Rick.
12: Hey, Mike. How you going, mate?
0: Yeah, really well, mate. What are your thoughts on the kickoff change?
12: Just on that, mate, you're saying that there are a few NRL players that have sort of opposed it, being disrespectful and whatnot to, you know, the teams on the outer side of the finals footy.
0: Yeah.
12: Not just that, like, I'm a Broncos supporter, forgive me.
0: me too, mate, don't worry.
12: Adam Reynolds, you know, with the fast, with what's going on with him on the way out, he added a bit of kick in the guts with the new rule coming in for, you know, the outer finals game sort of thing.
0: Yeah. It's been...
12: That situation could have been handled better. Sorry, Mike, what were you saying?
0: No, no, you're right. I was just going to say it was an absolute bin fire last night, wasn't it? The way it was handled from the start of the week through to how the presentation last night with the players, they were running a giveaway for a car sponsor. Like, it was just, it was bizarre and not the way your premiership winning captain deserves to retire.
12: Nah, not at all, mate, not at all. So I thought that was a shame in the end. But with it, like, I don't know, from the start of when they, like, the boys started using it, like when they were losing a bit of momentum, I think they took the kick back sort of thing.
0: Yeah, yeah.
12: Like you get scored against and you go, oh, look, they're getting over the top of us. Maybe we'll take the kick. I thought that, like, when they weren't taking it sort of thing, it was like a bit of a courtesy, you know.
0: Yeah. Well, as I said off the top, Rick, Andrew Webster from The Australian, he thought it was a bit of a silent protest from the players. So interesting to see if we see it again going forward. Or I'm sure there'll be more trials and more games where it occurs, so we'll see how they go. Thanks for the call, Rick, 131-873. Just on the way to a break, a text in here from Jimmy. I think the new kickoff rule is great. It neutralises advantage through momentum. It's not new. It happens in basketball. When a basket is scored, the opposition gets the ball back. Yeah, it's a fair point, Jimmy, but I would argue that the momentum in rugby league is a great thing. It's exciting. It's, as I said, I always come back to it. The Broncos run to the grand final. You don't have any comebacks if you bring this rule in, because you just stifle your momentum as soon as you start to get back into the game. 131-873 is that open line number. 26-0. The Sea Eagles lead the Dragons. That's with 10 minutes remaining in the first half. This is Sports Today with Mike Pearsall.
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2: Might be hard to spot, but there is some improvement with the M2 at Beecroft. Now two westbound lanes are open. That's after a multi-vehicle crash near Pennant Hills Road. At Baulkham Hills, got a south-facing bus breakdown on Windsor Road at the M2. Another clapped-out bus on Canterbury Road, Campsie. That's facing east near Tudor Street. A crash on Concord Road at North Strathfield at Waratah Street, and there's a breakdown. Sunnyholt Road, Stanhope Gardens at Stanhope Parkway. I'm Steve Carline, 2GB.
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7: Well, the Wallabies are back in action on Sunday morning in the first of two tests against Argentina. They kick off at 5 a.m. over in South America, and you'll be able to catch all the coverage live on Stan Sport from 4 a.m. One of those who'll be involved in the coverage, the former Wallaby himself, Morgan Turinui. Thanks so much for joining us on Sports Today.
8: Thanks for having me on. Good to talk rugby. And actually, the toughest part of that will be getting to the studio because of the road closures for the Sydney Marathon. So hopefully you see me on Stan Sport. We've got there.
7: I certainly hope so, Borgs. Look, a couple of wins over Japan for our last couple of starts, a narrow one in Osaka and then quite a comprehensive one up in Townsville. What are your first impressions of what we've seen under Les Kiss?
8: Yeah, it's an interesting question, that, because it's a nice little start for him. Wallabies won their last match in Perth against Italy under Joe Schmidt. And then Les Kiss had these couple of matches, which are against a tough Japan, a little bit of on the rise. You know, they're a top 12 sort of team in the world. They're always a challenge. But to be able to go to Osaka, I was over there for that game. It was trying, hot conditions, and they found a way. And then the last 40 minutes, as you mentioned, in Townsville and in the return game, that was the real payoff for almost 160 minutes of being just a bit better than Japan. So it's been nice, I think, for Les Kiss to just get a look at his squad. He used a few players. He gave Isaac Henry a start, his first start in the centres. He stuck with him this week. So I think he's still feeling his way, but lots of it's been positive. And then in the interim, he's had some time to get some work into this Wallabies team. There's still a bit of some of the sectors of their game need improvement, and then should hopefully see that this weekend.
7: Now, our opponent over there, Argentina, the last time we were over there a couple of years ago, there's a bit of tension. We won the first test, and then we got absolutely smoked in the second. A bit of an unfriendly place to go. The crowd there, the Argies, always up and about. What will the Aussies be expecting on Sunday morning?
8: Yeah, I think it's a little bit like anywhere you go, really. It's a crowd that don't want to see you do well. And we've seen traditionally, you know, the extreme stuff is the laser beams in the eyes of our goal kickers and bits and pieces. And there was actually, I suppose off the back of the Football World Cup, there was a really, emotionally charged match between the Pumas and England during Nations Championships. Normally they don't mind Australians and Wallabies over there, so that won't be as bad as that game was. But it's definitely an intimidating place to play. And then when the home side gets momentum, that's when, like anywhere, the crowd gets involved. So the one thing, I suppose, for the Wallabies is to make sure they start well and try and quieten that crowd. And if at certain times they look around and go, oh, gee, you know, this doesn't feel too bad, this isn't too intimidating, this is quite quiet, then they know they must be playing well.
7: Yeah, certainly. The team was announced this morning, Morgs. Some interesting changes, I thought. Harry Wilson, the skipper, has been rotated. We're told he's being rested. So Alan Alalatoa will captain the side. Rob Valentini to start at number eight. Eight changes to the forward pack. Do you think this is this strategic? Is it to keep the players fresh? Is it Les Kiss just trying to figure out what's his best side?
8: I think it's all of those things you've mentioned. I actually think he's planned out these first three or four tests. I think the Harry Wilson rotation was planned. Tom Hooper, one of our best players, outstanding player, played in the English competition last year. He's back from injury, so it's great to have him in the squad. He slots straight in at six. So you get to move Rob Valentini back to his preferred position at number eight. So it's a great-looking back row, really. And it's a really mobile Wallabies pack. I was excited to see Isaac Kailea get a chance. I haven't seen him too much in and around the Wallaby squad in the last few years. He actually went all the way back to play club rugby in Sydney over the last 12 months. So he's a good example of a really mobile Wallabies, both forward back and bench to come on at the end. Charlie Kale is the reserve flanker to come on. So I see this as a Wallabies team. Les Kiss wants to play fast, have on their feet a lot. So that's interesting. And yeah, as I said, I think he's just getting a look at lots of players in his squad. They're getting an opportunity to impress so he can work out who are the guys I can trust to take me to a World Cup next year.
7: So that being said, Morgs, I know Les Kiss is probably trying to figure out what's going on, but something that has sort of puzzled me for a long time is the rotation policy of the Wallabies. I feel like it must be hard to get some continuity when there's so many changes. And we see someone like Joseph Suoliti, he's on the bench this week. It's been 2 weeks since they played in Japan, so it's hard to imagine he'd be that fatigued. Like, shouldn't they have their big money signing out there? What do you sort of think about the way that the teams are rotated so often?
8: Yeah, I think generally with the Wallabies, I think they've been quite lucky. Lots of these have been forced from injury. Joseph missed the most recent match with a hamstring injury. I would have thought that maybe the big flight to Argentina and a prep over there, coming off a soft tissue injury, you maybe do hold him back and don't make him play the first 60, let him perhaps have the last 20. Be interesting to see what position he comes on the field as. And then maybe if you're Les Kiss and you are a Joseph Akusasualii fan, he starts the next one. So I think lots of the times with the Wallabies, they haven't tried to rotate. They've been forced by injury. You look at the number 10 jersey. I think they've wanted to pick Carter Gordon a lot over the last 12 months since he's been back in rugby, but they haven't because he's been injured. So a lot of it, I think, is that. And also, once again, as we mentioned, he's still trying to find out who his best team is. He's a new coach with new ideas, a new style of play. So I think Les Kiss himself as head coach, we can be patient with for a few more weeks. Then when the Bledisloe comes around, so off the back of this, got Argentina again next week, got the box in the last weekend in September in Perth, then the two Bledisloe matches, that's when we need to know who Les Kiss thinks his best 15 and 23 is. And that's where I think your point becomes salient, where consistency of selection and cohesion will start to be more important.
7: Beautiful, Morgan. Looking forward to it on Sunday morning. The Wallabies taking on Argentina. We'll see it all live on Stan Sport. Thanks for joining us.
8: Pleasure, mate.
7: There he is, Morgan Tsirinui there. And yeah, of course, the Wallabies against Argentina up at 5 a.m. is kickoff on Sunday morning. All that coverage with Morgan and the team on Stan Sport from 4 a.m. Text in here from Gabe on 0460873873. Where is Will Skelton? We need him if we're to beat New Zealand and South Africa. And just an update from the Rugby League NRL round 26, Manly leading the Dragons 26-0 at halftime. 26-0. Rob says, "Hi, Mike. It's amazing how one player can restore your mojo. Turbo, no problems. It reminded me of Freddie Fittler back in the days with the Roosters." I could not agree more, Bob. Freddie, the difference he had on that team when he came back and played was just, he just lifted everyone around him. And when he retired, they went on that run. I think they got the spoon as soon as he retired, or they struggled immediately after he retired. Thanks for the text, 0460 873 873. Stick with us here on Sports Today with Mike Pearsall filling in for Adam Hawes. After the break, we're going to catch up with the great man Mark Bosnich to talk football.
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10: Beecroft Road at Cheltenham has a north-facing crash near Murray Road, and there's a breakdown on Sunnyholt Road, Stanhope Gardens, in the right turn lane to Stanhope Parkway. M2 at Beecroft really just hasn't bounced back from an earlier multi-vehicle crash near Pennant Hills Road. Approaching traffic heading west from Epping's doing doing about 15 k's an hour. There's a bus that's broken down on Canterbury Road at Campsie, eastbound lanes near Tudor Street. I'm Steve Carline on 2GB.
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7: It certainly is, and coming up tomorrow morning, we have match day 2 of the English Premier League. 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Bosa, great to talk to you. Happy Friday.
19: Happy Friday to you, Mike. Good to hear your voice, and really excited, looking forward to, like you said, match day 2 of the Premier League, and everybody that's listening, wherever they may be listening around the world.
7: Well, with Everton sitting in fourth, Bozza, qualifying for the Champions League, I reckon we just stop the count now.
19: I knew you were going to say something like that. I really did. I thought to myself, he's going to bring you up. I don't even look at the table for until game 5, like match day 5. I think he's going to bring this up 100%. But congratulations to you. It was a good win. Could have went either way. Crystal Palace were good last week as well. But your goalkeeper, Jordan Pickford, was equal to anything that Crystal Palace threw at him. And they came up with the goods in the end. And a tough game for them, but this week against Bournemouth, that'll be on Sunday, well, Saturday / Sunday midnight. Not a good record they've got against Bournemouth. And, of course, Bournemouth put a really good performance in last week against Manchester City. Only lost in the last 10 minutes or so to two late goals for Manchester City. So well done to Everton, and well done to them during the week as well to get through their round of the League Cup.
7: Thank you, Bozza. Yeah, a couple of wins in 1 week. It feels like it's back, you know, 15 years ago when we're actually all right at football.
19: I think you're showing your age. You're more like 30 years ago.
7: A big match day kicks off tomorrow morning, Bozza. Yeah. Crystal Palace taking on Manchester City tomorrow morning. Yeah. People talking a lot about City not being great this year compared to what we've seen over the last 10 years. Yeah. Pep Guardiola has moved on. How are you seeing them this year?
19: Oh, look, it's understandable. You know, when Alex Ferguson left Manchester United, there was a dip, and say with Arsene Wenger when he left Arsenal as well. Albeit both those managers were probably there double the time of Pep. But you're talking about these days, you know, with these days, you know, I guess everything's a little bit shorter. 10 years, 20 trophies. So it will be difficult. There's no doubt about that. But look, they've still got enough quality to make sure, and they're adding quality to their squad still. Transfer window doesn't close until September 1st to make sure that they can make a challenge to Arsenal in the title. And Crystal Palace, new manager, PSG, they're losing players left, right, and centre. They seem to become accustomed to it. They had a great time under Oliver Glasner, who's gone to Nottingham Forest. But they've only won two out of the last 22 games against Manchester City. It's going to be very difficult for them.
7: Yeah, and we saw an Australian flavour out of the World Cup. We know Lucas Harrington got his move to the Premier League with Hull. He was off the bench last week against United in that upset win, and he started during the week during the League Cup. They've got Coventry tomorrow morning, but it's great to see Lucas Harrington, a young Aussie, over there plying his trade in the Premier League.
19: Correct, right. And that game is on midnight, so like Saturday stroke Sunday, midnight that game is. This is a huge game for them. Coventry, very well beaten by Arsenal, understandably so, but these games, especially between teams that are fancy to go straight back down, are very, very important. And you mentioned the fact that Lucas Harrington, he was cool as a cucumber against Manchester United in that wonderful victory for Hull City last week. And played a full game in the League Cup where they prevailed on penalties against Stoke City. So, interesting to see whether or not he starts or not. And also, even more interesting, the fact that, you know, Hull City will be coming up against Coventry. Like I said, it's a real six-pointer. Last season, they played each other in the Championship. They drew both games 0-0. So, it'll be interesting to see how this one goes.
7: And one of your former clubs, Bozza, very quickly, they've got Aston Villa, they've got the Champions Arsenal Tuesday morning. Now, it's an interesting one, Villa, because they qualified for the Champions League last year, but they basically sold all their star players. They got lapped by Brighton on day one, 4-0. Do you give them any chance at all against Arsenal? And I guess for the rest of the season, is this going to be a tough season for Villa?
19: Oh, look, I do. You know, they are going to be getting players in. But like you said, for me, it's very, very strange. You sold, and now with Emi Martinez, the goalkeeper, going to Chelsea, you basically sold your whole spine of the team. Ollie Watkins has gone to Saudi Arabia, Morgan Rogers to Chelsea, Ezra Konsa to Arsenal, of course, Morgan Rogers as well. So it's pretty much your whole team. And that's going to take a lot of time. Their manager, Unai Emery, has never been more than 4 years at one club during his managerial career. That was last at Valencia between 2008 and 2012. I'm not so sure that this will be his last year at Aston Villa as well. There's obviously something going on behind the scenes. There is an old saying in our sport to say that as a manager, if you don't change your team after 3 years, you could get changed. So there might be a bit of that as well. But you know, especially with Champions League football, it's been massive because last season they won their first trophy in 30 years. They finished fourth. And I thought, add a couple more players, they might make a serious challenge for the title.
7: Yeah.
19: But it's gone the other way. So, very strange. Look, they beat Arsenal last season at Villa Park. They've got a decent record since they've come back up into the Premier League, especially against reigning champions, whoever they may be. But Arsenal were awesome last week, and I think they're going to find it very, very difficult. Although, there is no easy game in the Premier League. There's no doubt about that.
7: Yep, certainly is not, Bozza. Another big weekend coming up. We'll see it all on live on Stan Sport. Thanks for your company on Sports Today.
19: We will. We'll see you tomorrow night as well. Remember, Liverpool versus Nottingham Forest, 9:30 p.m. kickoff on the East Coast. And I'll be on the Rugby League coverage to help preview that game. So see you all there. And also, tell Adam Hawes, mate, listen, it's not a part-time job. He goes to Vegas and he takes holidays. What's going on?
7: Mate. If only I knew. Thanks, Bozza. We'll chat soon.
19: Take care.
7: There he is, Socceroos legend, Stan Sport expert, Mark Bosnich there. Shout out to your Horsey if you're listening, mate. I'm sure he's a couple of glass sandwiches deep on a Friday night by this point. 131873, the open line number. This is Sports Today with Mike Pearsall.
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10: The roughest road in Sydney at the moment, M2 towards Beecroft. We've still got two westbound lanes closed there after an earlier accident near Pennant Hills Road. North Strathfield, there's a northbound crash on Concord Road at Davidson Avenue, and near Cheltenham Girls High School, another crash on Beecroft Road. A bus has conked out Canterbury Road at Campsie, eastbound lanes pretty close to Tudor Street, and Parramatta Road, busy city bound at Leichhardt. I'm Steve Carline on 2GB.
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7: Yeah, we had a chat with Brad Fittler earlier in the program and I said you can catch us playing golf together. We actually filmed a YouTube video. You type in Aussie Lynx, you see us playing with Freddie late last year. Jeez, the listeners are getting around it. We've had heaps of people coming on in the last 40 minutes. So thank you for looking it up. Aussie Lynx on YouTube. Get involved. Big thank you to everyone working on the program tonight. Andrew Lucas, our executive producer. Kane Stevens as well back end. Dylan on the panel and Max doing our phones. Stick around. A big night of footy coming up. The second half between Manly and St George Illawarra about to get underway. And after the news, Levy, Piggy and Josh live with a continuous call team at Combank Stadium. The Panthers taking on the Bulldogs tonight. Big weekend ahead. Thanks for your company tonight on Sports Today. My name's Mike Pearsall. Have a great weekend.
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29: Good evening, I'm Jack Fenwick.
0: Hospitals in Nepal are bracing for an influx of patients as rescuers begin to access remote areas devastated by floodwaters. Nepal's army has now rescued 900 people from the worst-hit areas. Around 475 people are confirmed to have died, while 39 Australians remain unaccounted for. Medical student Julie Balakova is assisting at a Kathmandu hospital and has told Nine things are relatively calm for now.
1: Overnight, they treated a lot of patients and then they moved them from ED to different areas of the hospital. But we're expecting more patients. Currently, there are some on the way with the army helicopter.
0: Former AFL player Nicky Winmar has been freed on bail so he can appeal a 6-month jail term for a violent and unprovoked attack. The 60-year-old had been pushing to get a community corrections order for the May 2025 assault against a woman in northern Victoria. During the trial, the court heard Winmar twisted the woman's arm, dragged her by the hair, and smashed her face into a door 4 times. A dolphin has died from H5 bird flu in South Australia, marking the second native mammal species known to have contracted the virus. Toxic chemicals, including radioactive uranium, have been found in an illicit cigarette brand sold in Australia. Carcinogenic cadmium was found in much higher concentrations in Double Happiness smokes than in legal cigarettes. Former Deputy Chief Medical Officer Dr. Nick Coatsworth says the government should be doing more to warn people about the dangers.
4: People are turning to these products because they're available, they're cheap, and they don't have an awareness of firstly how dangerous they are in terms of the content. I mean, I said arsenic and cadmium. I didn't say the big one, which was uranium.
0: Meta is set to update its wearable technology amid privacy concerns. Complainants of pervert glasses appeared after a loophole controversially allowed users to record others while covering the indicator light. A fix is said to be on the way to resolve the issue. Industrial relations experts are warning today's FedEx strike is only the beginning of a much larger campaign. Workers walked off the job for 2 hours this morning, demanding protection against AI and automation. HR Nichols Executive Director James Mateus says it will go far beyond disruptions to parcel delivery.
5: What they have done today is fire the starting gun on something that will be incredibly hurtful to the Australian economy over the coming months. We're talking trucking, airline, waste, cash runs, even the ACT ambulance service will be affected by this.
0: In finance, one Australian dollar is buying around 72 US cents.
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0: At halftime in the NRL, the Sea Eagles are 26-0 up against the Dragons. Later tonight, the Panthers host the Bulldogs. In the AFL, Western Bulldogs ruck Tim English returns for tonight's wildcard final against Collingwood. Aaron Norton will line up for the blockbuster at the G after hurting his ankle last week. The Magpies regain Isaac Quaynor and Pat Lipinski. And Hawthorn's Mitch Lewis isn't concerned by the competition surrounding his position in the forward line at the Hawks ahead of their finals campaign. Lewis signed a 4-year deal in July and is encouraged by fitting as many good players in the front half as they can.
11: You've seen what Freo have done with their sort of three-pronged key position attack and how hard that is for opposition defences to try to get after. If we can get something like that at the Hawks, I reckon it'd be pretty good.
0: That's the latest news and sport.
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10: Westbound lanes of the M2 have now reopened at Beecroft. At Beecroft Road, Cheltenham, there's a crash near the high school and a south-facing crash on Windsor Road, Borkham Hills, not too far from the M2. Concord Road at North Strathfield is down to a single northbound lane because of a crash at Davidson Avenue. At Stanhope Gardens, Sunnyholt Road with a breakdown there at Stanhope Parkway, and a bus has popped its clogs on Canterbury Road, Campsie. I'm Steve Carline on Sydney's 2GB.
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0: Mostly clear across Sydney this evening. Southeasterly winds up to 20 kilometres per hour, easing as the night goes on. Getting down to 11 degrees overnight before a partly cloudy Saturday. Top temperatures of 19 degrees on the coast, 21 in the west. Looking ahead, a sunny day on Sunday getting to 21 degrees. Mostly sunny Monday with a top of 21. Sunny Tuesday climbing to 25 degrees. And partly cloudy on Wednesday reaching 27.
18: It's an absolute baller of a kick. 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
33: Absolutely nailed it.
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33: Oh, my God.
2: Friday night footy.
34: This is where you want to be, Peggy.
33: 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What about that?
35: Just brace yourself. It's nothing else. It's even better than you'll ever believe.
2: The continuous call team.
36: Are you ready for what's coming?
2: Mark Levy.
37: He put him into a hole. He's got no support. He won't need a try. Too big, too strong. Oh, like it too.
2: Mark Riddell.
38: He claims the football. He wrestles it away. And he gets the ball down.
2: And Josh Morris.
39: There was absolutely nothing doing here. He's just drifted across the field and saw open space. Couldn't believe his eyes.
2: The continuous call team. Thanks to McDonald's, Harvey Norman, Aria Homes, Tui's New, Brighton's Lawyers, Sonali, Arrow Transport, your local club, Power Bay, NRMA Insurance, Jack Daniels, BP, Ducks Hot Water, Ram Trucks and Lowe's.
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1: Hello, everyone. Welcome to Friday Night Football with the Continuous Call team. Thanks to our mates at McDonald's. Nice to have you with us from CommBank Stadium on what's been a very, very nice day in Sydney Town. Geez, it's been a bit of a nightmare getting out to Parramatta, though. The traffic has been atrocious on the Sydney roads. Hopefully, it's a lot better where you are listening in various parts of Australia. But we're here. We're ready to go. Must win for the Bulldogs to keep their season alive, and the Panthers, well, they're still in the race for the minor premiership. Isaiah Papali'i notches up his 200th NRL game for the Panthers. There's the back page of the Telegraph today that Nathan Cleary could be lured to PNG with a $1.5 million deal plus third-party agreements. We'll wait and see what happens there. And then for the Bulldogs, well, they're buoyed by the news that Jacob Preston's going to hang around. He signed a four-year extension, so he'll be there until the end of the 2031 season. So some good news for the Bulldogs. Now, in team news, it came through a little earlier. Penrith Kalani going joins the bench in 20 with Jackson Edgar dropping out of the side. And for the Bulldogs, Cooper Toy joins the bench in jumper number 23 for a potential debut. Jack Underhill drops out of the side. So that's the team news. Jared Sutton's our referee. Chris Butler's in the bunker. Drew Altram and Belinda Sharp on the touchlines. We'll also keep you across the scores coming through in the early game. That's over on the northern beaches of Sydney. Dear idea. Josh Folletti's scored a try in the second half. It's 30-0. The Sea Eagles leading St George Illawarra 30-0. The Manly Sea Eagles leading the Dragons at Four Pines Park, Brookvale. Well, last night in that game that really didn't have a bearing on finals footy, the Storm prevailing big time. 46 points to 20 over the Broncos. They trialled that new kickoff rule, but the teams brushed it for the first 40 minutes. I think there's only three or four times that it was used. So I think the players aren't a fan, given what I saw last night, and I'm certainly no fan either. As always, we'd love to hear from you, 0460 873 873. You can email us via the websites where you click onto the feedback icon, and we'll get stuck into it tonight. And I should mention, there's a very, very, very special guest on OnlyFans tonight at 10:30 when we go off air. The former Prime Minister John Howard.
2: He's a dragon.
1: He's a guest on OnlyFans. And yes. I reckon if Mr. Howard's advisers back when he was the Prime Minister of the country was a little request came in from our colleague John Stanley that we'd like Mr. Howard, the Prime Minister, on OnlyFans, I reckon the media advisers would be in the fetal position because I don't think they'd allow a politician to go anywhere near OnlyFans. One man, though, who might have to resort to OnlyFans is Mark Piggy Riddell, in particular with this training regime he's on, because I'm reliably told, ladies and gentlemen, that he's been training the house down with the St. George Illawarra coach and his great mate Dean Young. He's looking good, the Pigster. Evening, champion.
2: Good evening, Levy. Good evening, J-Moz. Good evening to all our listeners. Look, I'm fresh. I'm ready to go. Levy, I know you had a sleep this afternoon, a really good one. As did I, my friend. I had 3 hours this afternoon. I'm coming in hot. I'm ready to go.
1: I'm not.
2: What happened to you? What happened with you?
1: I thought I woke. So I set my alarm for 4:30, sometimes 4 o'clock.
2: Yes.
1: And I thought I woke up at 4:30.
2: Oh.
1: So I've woke up in a panic thinking I'm going to be late to the football. I'd actually got up at 3:30.
2: Oh, that hurts.
1: So I've just been, and then I stupidly took the wrong turn off and I've come through the heart of Parramatta, sat at a half an hour to my trip, but I'm ready. I'm ready to go.
2: I don't think anyone could have an easy trip here tonight because I was obviously coming the other way. Took me over 2 hours to get here this afternoon.
1: Yuck.
2: It was a nightmare. And I kept on driving thinking, yep, it's just a bit of karma getting me one more trip to Sydney, to CommBank Stadium for the year, and bloody 2 hours worth of traffic, Sydney traffic everywhere. But anyway, we're here. And there's a big one in tonight, Levy.
1: Excuse me?
2: I want to bring this up. I've never seen the lines wider tonight than

0: Josh?
1: Good evening, Levy.
2: Am I right?
1: I think you are right to an extent. I think they've just done the zero.
2: Yeah, because
1: the zero is white, but the number is faded.
0: Jeez, you blokes are harsh.
2: I think they've done an unbelievable job on the red stripes, on the white stripes, but they've let themselves down. It's almost like they shouldn't have done it because they're so bright. And the numbers are...
0: This is where you two let yourself down. Think that the players out there will be going, oh, what line am I on? Am I on the 20 or the 30? They don't have to look at the numbers.
2: I don't care, but we do, mate. It's optics.
1: It is a full moon tonight.
0: You know what? We are a $1 billion game.
1: Yeah.
2: But
0: why is it a full
1: moon? There's some weird stuff. Like, even just driving out here tonight, you boys talk. Pretty much the first thing we all said to each other, how bad was the traffic? I reckon I nearly had about 4 accidents with people trying to merge. They were absolute imbeciles.
2: You're a non-letter inner, aren't you?
1: No, I am to an extent. If it takes you 30 seconds to merge when it is bumper-to-bumper traffic, you've got no hope of getting in. I'm just brushing you.
0: Actually, you know what I did tonight? As I've turned on from King George's Road onto the M4...
1: Yep.
0: There's a sort of a slip lane and then you merge into the...
2: Yep. Yeah,
0: so I've tried to merge in and the bloke behind me's ducked out and gone ahead of me and then got stopped by the truck that was sort of next to me. So I've tried to sort of do what I'm doing to sort of merge in front of him, but he wouldn't let me.
2: Ooh.
0: So I just turned over my shoulder and put my window down and gave him a death stare. And I felt wonderful for it.
2: Oh, my God.
0: See, and then I realised I was wearing my continuous gold.
1: Full moon.
2: Be careful.
1: Full moon. Weird behaviour tonight.
2: Yeah, very weird.
0: So this training regime with Coach Young down at the Bruce Gordon Centre, what's the go?
2: I will say I have trained with him a couple of times this week, but the coach has really let himself down this week. And it's reflective in the score at the moment. What's the score?
0: Do you want to know?
2: 30-0. Oh, that's not good.
0: 32-0,
2: 32-0. Mm. Yeah, I did train with him a couple of times this week, but he's obviously got a lot of commitments at the moment. So I trained with a few other people this week. So.
0: Oh, did you? Who you've been training with?
2: The great Timo, he comes in.
0: Sean, oh, mate, I can picture Sean Timmins all I've ever heard from Timo is about that stupid bloody field goal that he kicked. But every time I say, Levy, what about my field goal?
2: Well,
0: I said, mate, it was 30 years ago.
2: There's a bit of news for the Timo.
0: What's happened?
2: He got a free car this week, so he's stoked.
0: What for?
2: Sponsorship.
0: Oh, doesn't he work at the Wharves?
2: Yeah.
0: What, has he pinched one? Well, he's just got this looks good. I'll just take this one.
2: He's an ambassador.
0: Who for?
2: Am I allowed to say or not?
0: Of course you can.
2: BYD. He's got a brand new BYD he's driving around in.
0: So he's driving an electric car.
2: So he came to show me the other day. We went and had a coffee.
0: Out of interest, why is he an ambassador?
2: I don't know. They got him as an ambassador down there. BYD Wollongong.
0: They're desperate for ambassadors. They've got a wharfie working for them.
2: Yeah, great man. A great man himself.
0: What have you done this week, J-Moss?
1: Not a whole lot.
0: Nothing's changed.
1: Mate, basically during the week, I'm a stay-at-home dad.
2: Look after
0: You came into the studio and saw me.
1: I had a business meeting yesterday.
0: Excuse me?
1: Business meeting with a potential sponsor. So
0: are you willing and dealing behind the scenes?
1: Next couple of weeks, there may be something coming in the pipe. So.
0: Well, that's good. We've only got 4 weeks left of the season.
1: Yeah, I know.
0: He does his best work laid out, J-Mod.
1: Exactly.
0: What are we thinking tonight, boys? Matt, it's all on the line for the Bulldogs, isn't it?
1: Well, it's almost a grand final tonight because if they don't win, they're out.
0: Mm.
1: And they have beaten Panthers this year earlier in the season when the Panthers were red hot. But if you remember a couple of weeks ago, they had the similar situation against South and played probably their worst game of the year.
2: We called that, didn't we?
1: And we called that, and they were extremely disappointed. They had a big win last week, so they'll be buoyed by that. I think they'll give a good account of themselves tonight, but I just think with the Roosters slipping up and getting out of first position and now the Warriors and Panthers in 1 and 2, I can't see the Panthers dropping this game and potentially letting the Roosters jump them again.
2: There's just so much on the line for them, isn't there?
1: And if you remember last year, they played in a final. Remember that opening 20 minutes that the Panthers put on the Dogs?
2: Yes, yes.
1: It was unbelievable. Yep. So yep. I hope that doesn't happen tonight. I really do want the Dogs to win. I want to see them play finals football, but they're going to be up against it tonight.
0: Panthers, Piggy.
2: Yeah.
0: Are they off the boil, or are they just timing their run?
2: I think so. And then I was having a good look through their team earlier, and you're like, they've still got the class. Edwards is there. We know their back line and what they're capable of. Only question marks around that six.

0: Obviously, they had Cogger. Well, they've had Talangi there most of the season. They've taken him out and Cogger was there. Cogger's suspended.
1: Yep.
0: Now tonight, Jack Cole's in there. So, little bit of a question mark around that. But other than that, mate, they'll obviously miss Isaiah Yeo. There's no doubt about that. But Lindsay Smith's there. He does a great job for him. I think there's so much on the line for them in terms of home finals and whatnot that they'll come out here and put in a great performance.
2: Back page of the Telegraph today, Nathan Cleary, $1.5 million deal on the table at PNG potentially. Plus, I mean, Jerome Luai was named today as the face of Pepsi for PNG. Yep. So we're starting to get an idea, and considering it's still over 12 months away they enter the competition, Piggy, but there's, it's a very, very attractive option and very hard for the other clubs to compete, I would have thought.
0: Oh, no doubt. And those players, those top echelon of player there, and I'll tell you what, they've got a few of them, haven't they? The Papua New Guinean Chiefs. But if Cleary goes there, what he makes in third-party deals will gazump the $1.5 million salary for the team.
2: I'm prepared to say this, Piggy.
0: What are you prepared to say?
2: If Nathan Cleary signs with PNG and there's a spare island, he's buying it.
0: He could.
2: We will have a Cleary Island somewhere in the Pacific.
0: He wanted.
2: And he will have little Clearys running around the island.
1: A compound. Compound on an island.
2: Compound interest too.
0: Yeah, imagine. But mate, he will be the face of everything. You know what? Imagine he was the face of Coca-Cola.
2: Ooh.
0: Luai versus Cleary.
2: Mm.
0: That'd be nice, wouldn't it?
1: I reckon he'd probably be the face of Digicel, which is their mobile phone carrier, which is on every billboard over there.
0: If you had to buy a can, what are you buying?
2: A drink?
1: Zero.
2: I'm partial to a Fanta.
0: Obviously.
2: No, I do like a Fanta.
0: Oh, Fanta pubes over there.
2: Hey! Excuse me.
1: Nah,
2: listen, we're not on a podcast. We're in radio, okay?
0: I'm going to rein that back in. Coca-Cola. See, I'm a Pepsi Max guy. My mum and dad drink Pepsi Max, so I'm a Pepsi Max guy.
2: You're putting Pepsi Max above all other...
0: No. I'm not putting them above. All I'm saying is that if I go... Like, I go to the vending machine at work, I much prefer to get a Pepsi Max.
2: Really?
0: Yes.
2: You know what is pitiful?
0: What?
2: Mate, Diet Coke.
0: Yeah, I'm not a Diet Coke.
2: Talk about gas.
0: No, I'd rather go the... Oh, well, I do. I'll go the Coke No Sugar.
2: Mate, if I have a Diet Coke, I can burp on command.
1: Burp juice,
0: that's what it is anyway.
2: I'd love to know what the stats are, but I reckon Coke Zero and Coke would be much more popular than Diet Coke.
0: Yes,
2: you with me?
0: I agree, 100%.
2: I only know one person in my life that drinks Coke Zero, Diet Coke.
1: My pop.
2: Oh, really?
0: Really?
1: No, he drank it.
2: By the way...
1: He's the only person I've ever seen drink it.
0: Is it true that Diet Coke gets you more drunk when you mix it with Jack Daniel?
2: I don't know. Let's try.
0: Well, I heard a theory that Diet Coke drinks or Diet whatever drinks get you more drunk.
1: We'll test it in 6 weeks.
0: Jack Daniel's.
2: Yeah. Well, I want to make mention of J-Moz's 40th birthday last Sunday that I...
0: Oh, yeah. How did you end up?
2: I got to meet the great Slippery for the first time.
0: Oh, nice.
2: Isn't he a good fella? Geez, he can't tip a winner, though.
1: Mate, he was on fire, actually. We were laughing. It was pretty tame, actually. We got home about 11 p.m. We started at 1.
0: So that's not tame.
1: It was tame. There wasn't much doing in Cronulla on a Sunday night last
0: week. Excuse me?
2: Mate, your father tipped me a horse last Sunday.
1: You do not back
2: anything.
1: Mate,
2: he talked it up. It was the best thing since Winks. It was 10 to 1, so I thought, right, I will load up here. Mate, it run last.
1: Mate, we have a running joke. Whenever Doug gives you a tip, you don't back it.
2: Well, thanks for your tip.
1: He'll sink anything. What are you on? I'm not telling you, Dad.
2: What about Piggy? I turned up, right, and rather than sit at the main table with Josh, because he had a few mates with him, I thought I'll go and sit with a couple of the blokes I know. So I sat with our mutual friends, Chad and Wally. Boring! They put me to sleep. So next time I'm coming to sit on the main table, yeah. Okay, James? Happy birthday, mate, for last weekend too. Nudge says, Mark, don't forget to square up with Piggy about your chins and weight loss. Oh, yeah.
1: Oh, yeah, I heard that today.
2: The pointer for the continuous call team this week is you having a crack at my weight loss.
0: Yeah.
2: Saying that Levy's lost a chin.
0: I did. I gave you a rap.
2: Yeah, but you were doing it sarcastically.
0: I gave you a rap. I said, you've lost a chin.
2: You know who's lost a chin? Our man, Philfris.
0: Philfris has lost a chin
2: as
0: well.
2: Yeah, looks fantastic. Well done, Philfris. Yep. Pounding the pavement down there in Bangkok.
0: He's texted me today. Where is he?
1: Eating tarantulas.
0: He's in Saigon.
2: He's what?
1: eating tarantulas.
0: Yeah. He was the other day.
1: With a tarantula in his mouth.
2: No wonder he's losing weight.
0: Imagine waking up next to that. Holy.
2: What are those big stone heads called?
1: Easter Island statues.
2: Yeah, that's what he looks like.
0: He does.
2: Anyway.
0: He's in Saigon.
2: All right, well, we're underway. 0460 873 873. You can email us via the websites where you click onto the feedback icon. Bulldogs and Panthers here tonight. And you wouldn't believe it, Piggy. They've scored another two tries. Manly.
0: Dragons?
2: It's 40-0. 40-0 with 19 minutes to play.
0: Yeah, okay.
2: You want to send Dean Young a message and just see if you're on for training in the morning?
0: No, I won't be training. No, I'm not
1: see what
0: in the morning.
1: Position he's in, upright or fetal?
2: Put the boxing gloves on.
0: He will be in the fetal position.
2: Easy for you to say.
0: Just got it out.
2: 40-0, Sea Eagles lead Dragons. 20 minutes remaining in the second half. We better get to our first break. We'll come back and find out what the prices are doing on this game tonight between the Panthers and the Bulldogs. And don't forget, after the footy tonight at 10:30, only fans with John Stanley. And, of course, the special guest tonight is John Howard. John Howard, the former Prime Minister. We'll take a break. We'll come back with plenty more.
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2: The Panthers have come out for their warm-up towards the southern end of Combank Stadium. We go back around the grounds and, of course, we do that tonight for our mates at McDonald's. Earlier it was 40 points to nil and it remains 40 points to nil with 16 minutes left in the second half at Four Pines Park. So Manly 40, St George Illawarra 0. Penrith and Bulldogs is the game that you'll hear with us. We've got a new sponsor on board, boys. 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Gee whiz, how good is it? We've got banks on board, we've got McDonald's, we've got Ram Trucks, Repco, Harvey Norman. This is the place to be, folks.
0: Especially going into the finals, Levy, where it's only going to heat
1: up. I'm tipping there'll be a few Ram Trucks tough tackles tonight out there.
2: Oh, yeah, I think you're right. And on the... Speaking of sponsors, PointsBet, our betting partner, no Nick Ashman tonight. He's,
1: Where is he?
0: MIA.
1: Where is he?
0: MIA, is that what you're going to say?
2: Well, I did ask our producer, Andrew, where Nick is tonight. And I got three different answers. So let's just say he's unavailable. So I'll do it tonight. Canterbury, $3.55 outsiders. Penrith, obviously, short-priced favourites, $1.30. The Bulldogs lead the overall head-to-head 55-48, although Penrith hold a 3-1 or 3-1 advantage at Combank and have won their last 8 home games against the Bulldogs. Interestingly, late-season meetings between these clubs have tended to stay relatively close. In regular-season clashes played from August 1 onwards since 2010, Panthers haven't beaten the Dogs by more than 6 points. So Nick sent through his tip. The Dogs, with the start, under 40.5 points. Dogs to win the second half, so you get about $5.25 about that. And he's tipping Baywatch tomorrow, race 8, number 10 at Caulfield. The quote I've got here is, it just leads and wins, boys.
0: Wow.
2: So race 8, number 10, Baywatch tomorrow at Caulfield. 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
2: Got longer in the last week, the little credit. Anyway,
0: I was going to say, you're talking about the credit.
2: We're back. That's good.
0: Hey.
2: Have you had a few comments after your line of the year last week in relation to Duck Creek and Mrs. Duck?
0: A few people. they enjoy it.
2: Very fun.
0: They like the little videos. You know, videos.
2: The little social media clips. Well, Michaela's doing that. Let me just say this. Michaela's moving up in the world, our social media guru.
0: She brushing us?
2: Well, no, she's not brushing us, but I'm reliably told that she might be in discussions with a television network.
0: Oh.
2: And I'd like to take some credit for that.
0: Let's hope she remembers us.
2: Because, you know, when people are good to us, we're good to them.
0: We were here at the start.
2: And I just say this publicly, if this particular television network doesn't give young Michaela a gig, I'll be very disappointed.
0: And you'll hammer him from Monday
2: absolutely
0: to Friday, 9 to 12.
2: Absolutely. 0460-873-873. And speaking of our staff, there's going to be an intervention tonight.
0: Oh, yeah.
1: Yes, there is.
2: Well, you two have been bagging our executive producer behind his back.
0: No. Everyone in the team has been bagging him.
2: I don't bag him.
0: About the handshake?
2: I don't get to shake his hand. We just do a little fist bump.
0: You're a liar.
2: Well, go on, you two. Put them on the line.
0: No, you said you were going to start talking about it.
2: Well, you want to launch the intervention.
0: There's, Josh, an issue with Andrew's handshake.
1: Yeah, the contact is just not sufficient.
0: The contact's not there. It's not manly.
1: No.
0: And all in all, it's like shaking a wet fish.
2: Oh, isn't that bad? Come over here, Andrew.
0: It's sloppy.
2: Come on.
0: Give him a hand.
2: So when the boys leave, what would you do? How would you shake the hand? Just like this?
0: No, gives us a brightless hand.
1: Dap up.
2: Oh, like a fully sick bro handshake.
0: Yeah. We just want a normal handshake.
2: Come on, give me your fully sick bro handshake.
1: You rarely get
0: contact.
2: That's crap.
1: Contact is 1 out of 10.
2: Mate, if you're going to commit, you've got to commit.
0: We just want a man's
2: handshake. Go and do it to Josh and Piggy. Come on. This is an intervention.
0: No, I don't want one of them.
2: He missed it.
0: I'm not walking. Yeah, that I want it strong.
2: But see, even then, it was.
0: No.
2: It was like
0: half out.
2: See the little pad in between your index finger and your thumb.
0: They've got to kiss.
2: There's got to be a connection there, Andrew.
0: They've got to kiss.
2: It's got to go. It's got to be strong, and you got to look him in the. No, that's terrible.
0: Soft.
2: You got to look him in the eye too. So, what are you laughing at, Harry?
0: Harry agrees. Come on, Harry, get up.
2: Come on.
0: You get up. Give us a handshake.
2: I reckon there's nothing worse than some of them.
0: There's nothing worse than a soft, wet handshake.
2: Oh, big H.
0: Yeah, Harry, that's what we want.
2: All right. Yeah. So are you happy? Oh, he's got all red. You've embarrassed the ball.
0: We're just teaching him.
1: It's either a fist bump or a handshake from now on.
0: Yeah. There's no brightless hands. Catch up with you for coffee.
2: Fully sick bro handshake.
1: No dapping up.
0: No, you know what it's called? Yeah. Dapping. James was dapping. Laughing.
2: I reckon it's one of the... I didn't have the greatest relationship with my dad toward the end of his life, but one of the great things that he taught me was a firm handshake.
0: Yes.
2: And I think it sets the tone when you meet someone.
0: Yeah. I shake my dad's hand every time I see him and
2: like
0: every time I leave.
2: With the little handshake that he just did then, like the fully sick bro handshake, I feel like I need to be in an Adidas tracksuit. Is that fair?
0: That's fair.
1: So I had surgery on the outside of my wrist, on both of my wrists, And like for a little while there, it was so weak, but people would shake your hand.
2: Oh.
1: And they'd shake, I'd go up to shake their hand like this with my elbow so I could just, and then they'd do it and they'd keel me over.
13: Oh.
1: And I'd try not to show it, but like I'd shake an old fella's hand and he'd just look at me like.
13: You're shaking an old fella?
2: Excuse me?
13: What? How did we get to that?
2: Mate, I was with Slippery last week. He was all right going to the toilet by himself.
1: Yeah, he was all right, actually. He had to sleep in. He was a bit hungover.
2: 0460 873 873. Siv says, wet fish handshake's not exactly a sign of confidence and strength. She's even the listeners are into you, Andrew. The intervention.
13: He knew what was coming.
2: Guys, I'm loath to talk footy and from Georgia and ruin the awesomeness of this show, but the rule change last night was rubbish. Here are my changes to make the great game great again, and these are not jokes. One, the ref can call no idea when a try is scored. That way the bunker can call what they see. And two, any high shot that seriously could not be helped is not penalised. And three, if you lie down for a high shot, you must come off to be checked. No time limit. Just checked. Anyway, just my opinion and have a great call. Well, what did you... The players themselves brushed the whole kickoff. Well,
1: you've heard pretty much every player in the media say they don't like the rule.
13: Yeah.
1: So why are we trying to change it? And even in season.
13: Yeah.
1: Like, there was no trial in a trial match. Like, it's going to ruin momentum and stop a team from coming back. I just think it's a stupid rule. And there's no reward for scoring a try anymore if they bring that rule in.
2: Hmm.
1: You don't get the ball back.
13: Yeah.
2: I hate it.
13: Get rid of it. Don't need it.
2: And you know the other one we've got to change.
1: Get rid of the line drop one again.
2: Yeah, we got the goal line dropout doesn't go 10 or out on the floor. It's a penalty.
13: Yep.
2: It's not a play the ball, it's a penalty.
13: Give him a penalty.
1: Yep.
13: I agree. 100%.
2: How's that, Georgia? We do the job? Beautiful. Ross says, just back to soft drink, I thought Levy would be a Passiona man. I was never a fan of Passiona.
13: Oh, is that the purple and yellowy can?
1: Purple and yellow.
13: Yeah, not a mess.
1: Passiona, Pistito.
13: That was the one you'd drink if you had to. It was like the last one in the bottom of the Essie or something.
1: In the Kirk's mix where you got them all together, you'd have to go, oh, do I have to?
2: And you know what I wasn't a fan of? Dr. Pepper.
13: No.
2: It's like medicine.
13: Never.
1: I don't know how that stayed around.
2: I don't mind a solo or a lift. Especially the day after maybe a big night out.
1: Hard-rated solo.
13: Oh, no, I can only have one of them.
2: Too much sugar,
13: too sweet.
2: In those.
1: Stick to Jack.
2: They're very popular. I got a few mates who are publicans, and obviously the Laundies now own this radio station. I was talking to a few mates of mine who are publicans. They say, mate, that hard-rated solo just goes off.
13: Yeah, because it's so easy to drink.
2: Mm.
1: Never beat That's Jack, why. Though.
13: No way. Can't beat a Jack Daniels.
2: Of course, yeah. We love Jack Daniels.
13: Well done, Levy. You've only been working in radio for 100 years.
2: Well, if I got a decent sleep this afternoon, I would have been under control, but anyway. 0460 873 873.
13: Wasn't Kevin the cat, was it, that woke you up?
2: No.
13: No,
2: he bit me this week. We're not in talkie terms.
13: He bit you?
2: Yep.
13: How can you have your own cat and it bite you?
2: He doesn't like me and I don't like him.
13: So what happened?
2: Oh, there's breaking news. My sister rang me this week.
13: She's coming back,
2: for goodness sake.
13: So you get rid of the cat?
2: So for 6 months, I was supposed to look after this cat. 3 years later, she's finally coming home.
13: And you'll get to give the cat back?
2: But there's drama. She's bringing the bloke home and they want to move in with me.
13: I knew they would. I knew that was going to happen. 100% I knew that was happening.
2: Do you know what I said in reply to that?
13: Well, there's J-Moz.
2: J-Moz streaking down the touchline. Look at that for a break. Go the big unit. Jeez, you got a bit of speed there, J-Moz. Ooh. Oh, you laired up to score
13: That's
2: the try.
13: That's a fair dive.
2: Laired up.
1: We'll win by about 60.
2: Yeah, okay, fair enough.
13: What are we talking about? Sister's coming back to live with you.
2: So you know what I said to her? So she's called me all excited. Oh, my God. Because her partner's in the army and he's trying to transfer to Australia.
13: Right.
2: Anyway, so great. So here's me, you know, they're buttering me up.
13: You knew what was coming.
2: I knew what was coming. I'm not stupid. Oh, so he's going to be stationed in Sydney. So, like, we can come and live with you. And I said, no, you won't. Didn't the mood change in that phone call?
13: Oh, so they're living with you or
2: and
13: not?
2: And then the Facebook messages non-stop. I haven't replied to the last 80.
13: How long will you give them?
1: It'll be Christmas at his house.
2: No.
13: When are they coming back?
2: Well, you know what she can do? She can pay for the carpet that the stupid cat's ripped up in the top deck of my house.
13: Why don't
2: house.
13: You give them 3 months?
2: No.
13: Okay.
2: Because if you let them move in, they don't leave.
13: That's your sister.
2: I don't care.
13: Okay. A month.
2: No. Why doesn't she move in with you?
0: Because it's not my sister.
2: 0460873873. This has been a bit random tonight. We better take a break. We'll come back with more right after this.
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2: Welcome back, continuous call team. Mark Levy, Josh Morris and Mark Piggy Riddell. Dragons are on the board, Peg. Dragons are...
3: Yes!
2: Tyrell Sloan scored. It's been converted by Val Holmes. 44-6.
3: Here come the Dragons.
2: 44-6. Manly leading St. George Illawarra. 6 to play in the second half. Jeez, they've scored 9 tries, Manly. So there you are. That's what's happening over there at Four Pines Park. And we've got the two teams out there warming up here at Combank Stadium. Crowd building up. We were talking before we came on air about what sort of crowd we'd get tonight. They're sitting pretty high up in the grandstands, which would indicate to me that we might get maybe 20,000. Mm. I mean, it's a game that deserves a big crowd. Do you agree or not?
4: Yeah.
3: Yep. I agree 100%, Levy. My only query over the fans tonight would be that Penrith fans, some of them may sit back and go, with every, the cost of living and everything, go, I might save the money for final. The first 2 weeks.
2: Good point.
3: You know what I mean? They may go, oh, let's watch this one at home. We might save it for the first week of the finals. Mm. It looks like it's going
4: to
3: be a good crowd.
4: Well, I was the last one to come in, and when I was walking in, it was pretty packed outside.
2: Was it?
3: Yeah. Yeah, so. They should get it. Should.
2: Well, the other good news for Panthers fans who might be listening on the way out here, you've only got this year. Sorry, James, I was keep kicking your foot. They've only got this year here at Combank. Their brand new one opens for
3: first
2: next
3: round.
2: Year. So first round, we'll be back at the new Penrith Stadium, which is exciting.
3: Will we be going out there?
2: Well, it depends what game we've got. So I'd say so.
3: Yeah, okay.
2: Anyway, I haven't been out to have a look. When they built this stadium at Allianz, I went out for a look and I put dibs on our commentary box.
3: This way.
2: And considering they had to redo all these commentary boxes at Combank because they had the commentators on the goal lines, then they had to rejig it. They put the print media right on halfway. I said, I said, TV commentators, radio commentators, coaches, and then the rest down the end.
3: Yes.
2: And they said, okay, so they redid it all. But anyway, it looks fantastic. I saw some aerial shots of it the other day from a drone. So very exciting, the new Penrith Stadium. Speaking of Penrith, Nathan Cleary, we're sitting up here in on level 4 of the grandstand watching Nathan Cleary warm up. Before he made his way out, he caught up with the team on Channel 9. Here is Nathan Cleary.
5: The Dogs got you early in the year. What did you learn from that loss?
6: Yeah, just how fast they started, coming out, really punched in the face. So, no, let's start how important the start is in every game, particularly against the Dogs. They come out so hard. So, want to get that right tonight and then set the platform from there.
5: Jack Cole at 5'8". Egan, he's been picked in front of Blaze Talangi.
6: Yeah, I think he just probably offers something a little bit different. Blaze getting a bit of confidence through Cup at the moment, and Coley's defence is probably one of the best parts of his game. So, you know, he's a great runner of the ball as well, and looking forward to seeing how it goes tonight.
5: They play to their back rowers a lot, the Bulldogs. Billy Army kickouts on your side. Have you got a plan? How are you going to defend him?
6: I think just trying to take time and space away from him. He's obviously very tough to handle. I enjoyed playing with him for all those years, but now I've got to come up against him. So, it's one of those ones where you just got to put your body on the line, be aggressive, and go from there.
2: All right, Nathan Cleary speaking to Andrew Johns there on Nine's Wide World of Sports. While we're hearing from the players and the flip side from the Bulldogs, Big Matty Burton will need a few Burton bombs, no doubt, tonight here at Combank Stadium to put some pressure on the Panthers. Here he is on Nine.
7: Berto, you got everything at stake tonight. What do you have to get right? Do you take confidence off the last time you met in round 6 that you got the job done?
8: Yeah, for sure. I think we just got to start fast. We know they'll come out firing, so we've got to match the intensity. But we've had a great week, so looking forward to getting out there.
7: You're on the right side again?
8: Yeah, for sure, yeah.
7: Looking forward to the battle up against Casey McLean?
8: Yeah, it should be good. He's a class player, so big challenge tonight.
7: I know you pride yourselves on your defence, but your attack really clicked last week. Do you think that'll be important?
8: Yeah, for sure. Defensive mindset to start, and then that'll just fly off the back of it. So looking forward to getting out there.
2: Yes, Matt Burton with Alana Ferguson there on Channel 9. Ross says, they said Josh and Sam Thaiday did a McDonald's ad. Which one was Josh? That's not very nice, Ross. Rob from Canberra, just think, let your sister live with you. When she leaves, she'll leave with the cat. So you win anyway from Rob.
4: No, you let her move in somewhere and then a housewarming present is a cat.
2: That's a great idea. Yeah, and there's a few other people here saying do not under any circumstances allow them to move in, Levy. Look, if they get desperate, I might have to, but at this point they've got plenty of time to find somewhere else. I'm actually, you know what, I thought I'd hate living by myself, but I've got used to it and I love it.
4: You do get used to it.
2: And I'm not home that often, yeah. So It is good. I will say this. Ben Fordham, the host of the 2GB breakfast program, the best breakfast show in Sydney, he brings Roger his dog in. And I sit in my little office and Roger comes in to visit sometimes. We're besties, myself and Roger. I'm a dog man.
3: Dog man.
4: Dog man.
2: But I just showed you our content manager, Greg Burns.
3: Yes.
2: Has got himself a new little puppy dog.
4: Golden
2: a little
4: retriever.
2: Golden retriever by the name of Shirley. And before I went on air this morning, Burnsy brought Shirley in. Mate, dogs lift morale in office places. I know some people are anti it, but, mate, I love it. And so do all the rest of the team. They love when the dogs
4: chill. Do you want me to bring Luna in a couple of times?
2: I love Luna.
4: My little bulldog.
3: Oh, yeah?
2: Luna's a ripper. But little Shirley, I've rolled Shirley up before I've gone on air this morning. And then I was told at midday when I came off air, Burnsy, I was walking past, he said, Liv, you got a minute? I said, yeah. He said, mate, please don't roll up Shirley. She's bitten 8 members of staff.
3: Gets little, a bit too excited.
2: Little baby teeth on the golden retriever.
3: Oh, yeah.
2: How good.
3: Oh, yeah.
2: Oh, mate, how cute are golden retriever puppies?
3: Yeah. Beautiful.
2: They are gorgeous.
3: Absolutely beautiful.
2: And not a care in the world. Like, she's running the walls. She's eating cables. Chewing Burnsy's plant in his office. I loved it.
3: They're menaces.
2: Oh, it was a goal.
3: Menaces when they're pups.
4: I had three Labrador, over the last kind of 20 years, and they chew everything. One of them got my passport one day. That was bad.
2: Oh.
4: I had to get an emergency passport. Cost me a fortune. Went to go find it. It was on a bed, just half chewed.
3: Oh.
2: Beautiful. Beautiful. And, right, like, Roger's good for Ben's show, right? So Ben tells me that Roger's got two favourites. When the police commissioner, Mal Lanyon, comes in, and when I walk in to do my quarter to
3: really?
2: Cross.
3: Yeah.
2: He said everybody else that walks in, they get barked at. Because it's like, you know, it's his domain, it's his territory.
3: Yeah, yeah.
2: But he comes to the office now.
3: Oh, he has him in
2: now.
3: The studio.
2: Yeah, yeah, yeah.
3: Oh, right, yeah.
2: And this is breaking news. The dog's got its own beanbag.
3: Oh, that makes sense.
2: A beanbag?
3: Yeah, well,
2: it's a full-on beanbag. Hey, Richard Svensson's here. Hello, mate.
3: Here he is.
2: Nice to see you, buddy. One of the great ABC men, former ABC men that worked with the great Thirstmeister. This your boy? What's your name, mate? Nice to meet you, mate. Gee whiz. He's taken after his mum. He's about 2 foot taller than you. Good to see you, buddy. We better get to a break. We'll come back with more on the way to the break. 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
2: Nice to have you with us. The Bulldogs left out there warming up. Just having a look there at nine. Who wins tonight? 67% Panthers, 33% Bulldogs. We were talking this week, Piggy, on the Mark My Words podcast, and I think, what did we mention? $3.50.
3: Great price.
2: I reckon that is massive overs.
3: Oh,
2: for the Dogs.
3: No doubt.
2: Massive.
3: Yeah, especially with everything. Everything's on the line tonight.
4: Yeah. Mm.
3: Boys have said it. They know, the players will know, they go out there tonight, they have to win to keep their season alive. They'll be desperate, and you think they'll put in a great performance, it's just whether it's going to be enough to beat Penrith.
2: I've got big news for you.
3: Oh, excuse me.
2: Dragons have scored a second.
3: Yes!
2: It's full time though.
3: Oh.
2: 44-10.
3: Okay. At least we improved in the last 10 minutes.
2: And you get the away teams.
4: Last try wins.
3: Last try wins, yeah. Who scored the last try?
2: Moses Sully.
3: Okay.
2: So, full time, 44-10. The Sea Eagles have beaten the Dragons in front of 13,597 people at Four Pines Park. 44-10, the Manly Sea Eagles over the St. George Illawarra Dragons. Let's get to a few of this. Sam at Glen Eden. You're cute like a puppy, Levy. Thanks, Sam. I appreciate that.
3: Oh, hello.
2: Each to their own.
3: Hello.
2: Troy says at Mittagong, hey, team, loving the show as always. Just a side note. Segued to your question from earlier in the week. The only thing Dr. Pepper is good for is putting you inject it into your brisket when you're smoking the meat. Oh, that's right. I was talking about it this week on the morning show. So I went to a 40th birthday last Saturday night for a bloke I grew up with, Joel Baker, his name is, and there was a guy there that had been smoking the meat since 5 in the morning, all day, all night.
3: Was it good?
2: It was beautiful.
3: That's what I do at home.
2: But it's a lot of effort.
3: I love it.
2: A lot of
3: Absolutely
2: effort.
3: Love it. And it's coming towards the back end of footy season. You can just feel the weather just start to warm up a little bit. Mm. I can't wait to get my smoker going. I'm going to be smoking a heap of meat.
4: Yeah, I may have been pounding the pavement with the shirt off today.
3: You were?
2: Yes, mate.
3: Getting a bit of sun out.
2: You know what? Now that you've got the old six pack.
3: He's got his frame back.
2: Now that you've got it back, you're just getting it out, aren't you?
4: Well, you got to, mate. You got to be proud of your body of work.
3: What'd you say to me? Did you say this to me or someone else did?
4: Oh, a cotton allergy.
3: Yeah, cotton. It was you.
2: What'd you say?
4: I said, summer, I'm going to have a cotton allergy. Won't be able to wear shirts.
3: I thought it was you that said that to me the other day.
2: I know. You know what? You know that he knows he's in good shape because rather than get changed out in the preparation area, the green room, he waits till he comes into the studio, then derobes and puts his 2GB shirt on. Okay, Josh, we know you're working hard. We know you've got the rig back.
3: Done a great job. He's worked hard.
4: Came in with the jumper on.
2: Piggy, the day you walk in and start taking your gear, I'll give it away.
4: Well, he said he's going to be in his budgies all summer.
3: Budgies all summer. I'm actually... That was, we're just talking about Father's Day presents.
4: Yep.
3: That was my other one that I couldn't think of. I've already told Carly, aftershave and new sets of budgies.
4: Actually, that's not a bad shout, actually.
2: We should get you some, We should get you some, Garlo's ones.
3: I've got Garlo's ones.
2: Thin on pastry, big on me.
3: I've got a pair. Oh, actually, I've got a message Garlo back.
2: Hey, did you get invited to the big pie?
3: I'm thinking about going. I have to text him back. If I can go, I will be going.
2: I love a pie eating comp.
3: Yeah, he texted me about that the other day.
2: All right, we better look in your tips. 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Piggy, who are you tipping?
3: I'm tipping Penrith to win tonight. Player to deliver. I'm not going past Nathan Cleary. He will deliver tonight. You know what? Bold prediction. Both Penrith wingers are going to get doubles.
2: Ooh, okay. Ooh. What about you, J-Moz?
4: Yeah, I'm tipping Penrith in this one. I just think there's too much on the line with the home final and they'll step up tonight. Player to watch. I am going to go Casey McLean back and in that battle with Matt Burton, because Matt Burton's probably been their best over the past couple of weeks. And I will say my bold prediction, I think it may be a pretty big scoreline in favour of Penrith tonight.
2: All right, just leave your shirt on down on the sideline.
4: No, no worries.
2: All right, we're going to take one last break. Before we do that, Steve says, evening, boys, another fantastic call. Looking forward to it. The new 2GB sync function where you can make adjustments is fantastic. Yeah, if you haven't already tried it, you can download the 2GB and 4BC apps and click onto the sync button and you can line up the vision with our call. That way you get the best of both worlds. So if you haven't already tried it, download the apps and you can get it all working in time for finals football. We'll take a break when we return. All of the action, it's pretty much a grand final for the Bulldogs. 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
2: Welcome back, Friday Night Football with the Continuous Call team. Thanks to our mates at McDonald's. Of course, you can get the 99-cent delivery fee on the My Maccas app. And we're getting some shots through from downstairs. They're about to make their way out, both the Bulldogs and the Penrith Panthers. And just having a look around that lower deck of the grandstand, a lot of people down there getting a bite to eat, maybe something to drink, and they'll slowly make their way to their seats. And hopefully a crowd of about 20,000, because it's a game that deserves it, especially given we're playing out there in out here in Western Sydney in Combank Stadium at Parramatta. Nice to have you with us, tuning in through 2GB in Sydney, 4BC in Brisbane, 2CC in Canberra, and stations across Australia, including via the apps, the 2GB and 4BC apps. And I reckon there might be a few butterflies in the tummy downstairs, Piggy, for the Bulldogs, because as we keep saying, it's must win tonight.
3: Yeah, it's a huge game for them. There's no doubt about it. This season, you know, relies on them getting a win tonight, putting the pressure on those teams that are currently sitting in that top eight. So they know what's on the line tonight. They know they need a big performance. Just whether it's going to be enough to beat this Penrith Panthers outfit.
2: Well, they're about to make their way out, the Bulldogs. Stephen Crichton will lead them onto Combank Stadium. So let's run you through the sides. The fullback is Connor Tracy. The wingers are Jacob Kiraz and Anari Tuala. Matt Burton and Bronson Cherry in the centres. There's the boos from the Penrith faithful. Stephen Crichton and Lockie Galvin in the halves. The lock four, Jamin Salmon. Second row is Viliami Kikau and Jacob Preston. The front row of Max King, Leo Thompson, Bailey Haywards, the hooker, and the bench of Jake Turpin, Alec Jones, Harry Hayes, Josh Curran, Sean O'Sullivan, and Cooper Toy. Cameron Seraldo is the coach. And there's Hell's Bells, which means the Panthers are not too far away. Their captain is Nathan Cleary in the absence of Isaiah Yeo. And here is Isaiah Papali'i in his milestone game. He's got his little boy with him as well, and he's about to lead them out. The fullback is Dylan Edwards. Wingers Thomas Jenkins and Brian To'o. The centres Isaac Tungor and Casey McLean. Jack Cole and Nathan Cleary in the halves. The lock forward Lindsay Smith Second row is Isaiah Papali'i and Liam Martin. The front row of Moses Leota and Liam Henry. Freddie Lussick's the hooker. And the bench of Billy Scott, Scott Sorensen, Luke Garner, Billy Phillips, Blaise Talangi and Kalani going in jumper number 20. Ivan Cleary is their coach. And our referee tonight is Jared Sutton. Chris Butler's in the bunker. Drew Oldham and Belinda Sharp are on the touch lines, and out they come, the Panthers. Led out by Nathan Cleary and Isaiah Papali'i. He's got his family downstairs. Looks like mum and dad and his partner. And a lovely moment for him, celebrating a milestone, and congratulations to him. He's been a bit of a journeyman, hasn't he, Isaiah Papali'i? But he obviously celebrates a milestone tonight with his 200th NRL game. And as I often say, playing one game in the National Rugby League is an achievement, but he's notched up 200, and for that he should be congratulated. So it'll be the boot of the Bulldogs to get us underway. Stephen Crichton with the Panthers defending the southern end of Combank Stadium. As the lights come back on, there's still a few seats that are empty, so no doubt plenty of people will make their way to their seats. So I reckon we're probably around that 15,000 mark, but we'll wait and see how we go throughout the night. So we're standing by for kickoff. The countdown's on 5 seconds. You'll hear the whistle of Jared Sutton and we'll be underway in Friday night footy. There's the whistle. It's must win for the Bulldogs. Can they keep their season alive or will the Panthers reign supreme and put themselves in position for another minor premiership, bringing the ball back? A great hit up to start the first half. Liam Henry, and he's put down 10 metres away from his own goal line. Here's the 200 game milestone. Isaiah Papali'i will take the tackle just short of the 20 metre line. They play the ball back. It goes left to right to Lindsay Smith. He's taken there by three Bulldogs defenders. Middle of the park, they play it as Lussick. Hands on to Moses. Leo, gee whiz, Jamin Salmon. He came off second best. He gets up and goes to help put him to the ground. But dear, oh dear, there's going to be some collisions tonight and some tough tackles for Ram Trucks as Edwards, he goes for a run. 12 short of the halfway line. Panthers with first use of the football as they come away from Lussick to Cleary. Cleary gets a right foot kick away. Downfield it goes. Bounces awkwardly over the 10 into the in-goal area. Too big over the dead ball line. So the Bulldogs will race this out to the 20-metre line. And gee whiz, Piggy, that first hit up there from one of the Panthers running straight over the top of Jamin Salmon, it sets the tone for what I think's to come tonight.
3: Yeah, Moses Leota just ran straight at him, bumped him off. To the Salmon's credit, he got back up and went at him again, but the intensity's already there. You can hear the crowd in the background. Both teams ready to give it everything.
2: Now the acoustics of this place are phenomenal as Kiraz takes the tackle. Now from Haywood, now onto King. And Max King's going to take the tackle. He makes his way up over the 40 metre line. Six short of halfway. Right of centre field. Bulldogs have got it as Salmon. He goes into the hit line, takes the tackle. Middle of Combank Stadium. Three Panthers there to put him down. Henry Smith and Liam Martin was in there as well. Ball goes away to Moses Leo on the left this time. Standing in the tackle. They can't get into the ground, the big bopper. They play it just short of the 30 metre line. They go for a run through Haywood. Haywood sends the pass left to right away to Preston. Preston nearly got through the tackle and he takes the tackle eventually 28 metres away. They keep working the short side. It goes from Lockie Galvin. A pass away on the outside. It goes back inside from Burton to Kiraz. Tackle five. It'll be a changeover. A changeover 5 metres away from the Panthers line. And on the low scoreboard, the 2 East clock, we've had 3 minutes of play. It's nil all Panthers Bulldogs.
3: That was a great opportunity for the Doggies there. The Penrith left edge came out to try and shut it down. And on the next play, Lockie Galvin took on the short side. Eventually, the Penrith Panthers defenders got there to shut it down, but Bulldogs got them now pinned off their goal line.
2: I know we were bagging Andrew's handshake earlier, but our executive producer, Chizzy, makes a mean cup of tea. Thank you, Andrew. The ball goes left to right away to Cleary. Tackle three, gets a kick away. There's no one at home. Over towards the touch line, but it's just short of the 20. Just short of the 20. Some early vision there from the number 7, Nathan Cleary. He knows how agonisingly close it is, but the Bulldogs will get the football here. It's still nil all Panthers and Bulldogs. Nice early ploy there from the Panthers. It nearly paid dividends.
3: Yeah, he wanted to get out of there. He wanted to have a crack at the 40-20. On the first kick, it bounced and just kept on running. Excuse me, went over the dead ball line. On this occasion, the ball skidded, went into touch, but about a metre before that 20-metre line.
2: We'll get downstairs to Josh in just a moment and check those ground conditions for Aria Homes New South Wales. But from our vantage point up on level four, the playing field looks immaculate, like a billiards table. Ball played by Viliami Kikau. Ball comes away to Salmon. Now Galvin on to Preston. Preston standing in the tackle. He's hit solidly there by three Panthers defenders. He's 10 short of the halfway line. 15 in from touch Western side as they go away now to Connor Tracy. He runs back towards the centre of the park and he'll play it just right of centre field, right on halfway. Referee Sutton's got his hand in the air. Tackle five. It comes away to Galvin. He puts a kick up into the air. Downfield it goes. Underneath it is Edwards. Takes it cleanly. Eight away from his own line. Evaded one of the tacklers. The Bulldogs have got him. And he'll be made to play it 15 away from his own line. For the first time tonight, down to the touchline, Josh Morris.
0: Yeah, you spoke about the surface looking immaculate up there. Down here, it looks even better. The grass is nice and short. It's a dry surface tonight, but it is a fast track, and we've already seen that from the outset. Just in the first tackle of the game, Matt Burton came reeling out of it, looked a bit dusty, but he's come to his senses again, and he looks like he'll be right to keep on playing.
2: Thank you, Josh. Josh Morris down on the touchline. Mark Piggy-Riddell, Mark Levy in the commentary box as Lindsay Smith. He goes into the tackle. He bumps off them, sends the pass away to Moses Leota, I should say. He stands in the tackle, 10 short of the halfway line. From dummy half, they send it from Lussick to Cleary. A low trajectory kick over towards that touchline, and it goes into touch. So they're going to get the ball back here, the Bulldogs, just a settler there from Nathan Cleary, and they'll take the football over towards the middle of the park, and they'll play the ball about 22 metres away from their own line. As we have a look at the replay, Piggy Riddell, it came off the right-hand side of his boot, did it, Nathan?
3: Yeah, he just curled it, kicked it like the banana kick curls it. We see him do that a fair bit these days. Again, another kick for the touchline, another kick that finished probably 2 or 3 metres before that 20-metre line. So Penrith Panthers at the moment just happy to kick touchlines and settle things down.
2: Earlier tonight, 44-10, Manly beat St George Illawarra. That one at Four Pines Park as the Bulldogs shifted out to the left. The cutout ball goes out wide. Tawala's down the touchline. He comes at him now. Brian Toa's got him. Nathan Cleary's over there. They try to put him into touch, and they have. Belinda Sharp over on that far side has put the flag into the air and the Panthers come together. Viliami Kikau gets up and objects to something that Lindsay Smith has done. But that's what the Panthers are good at. Under pressure, they swarm upon the Bulldogs. They put them into touch and the Panthers will get the football, Piggy.
3: Yeah, they do a great job here. Harvey Norman replay. Tuala's down the touchline. There's Nathan Cleary there. Papali's there. He's there. They get him over the touchline. Liam Martin involved as well. So it was a great ball from Viliami Kikau to put Tuala away, but Penrith Panthers defenders were there to drag him over the touchline.
2: Still nil all on the Lowe's menswear scoreboard. Panthers and Bulldogs. Have a listen to the crowd in the background. Predominantly Panthers fans here tonight. Dumped to the ground there is Milky Jenkins over halfway as Lussick links up now with Henry. Henry runs it straight and hard. Had his legs taken from underneath him by Jamin Salmon. Ball is played left of centre field. They keep coming to the left. Running into the tackle this time is the number six there, Jack Cole. He takes the tackle on the 30. Panthers have the football. They spiralled it away to Lindsay Smith. Now to Nathan Cleary. He got a hand to it. Stephen Crichton picked up there by Liam Martin. He got the pass away. It couldn't be handled. Taken there by Leota. Ball goes to ground. Now to Liam Henry. Liam Henry going for the line. He's short. 8 metres short of the goal line. Panthers on the attack now. They play the ball on tackle one. They come to the left. They go back to the right through Papali'i. He got the pass away to Cleary. Cleary goes to Smith. Now away to Edwards. Dylan Edwards goes straight through. Leaks up there with Liam Martin. And Liam Martin opens the scoring. A good footy from the Mountain Men. It's 4-0. Penrith leading Canterbury. Kick to come.
3: Oh, that was a great try from the Penrith Panthers. You thought it was going to come on the play before Harvey Norman replay. Originally it was the kick from Cleary to try and catch Connor Tracy out of play. Eventually the Panthers get it. They shift it to their left. And then it's the next play. They go down a short side. Papali'i comes back. He's able to find a pass to Cleary. He shifts straight away. Lindsay Smith then goes the line out the back to Edwards. Edwards through the line. He's got Liam Martin supporting on his right. Offloads the ball. And the Penrith Panthers, they go in for the first try tonight.
2: They strike first tonight. Josh Morris down on the touchline.
0: Yeah, danger signs there early for the Dogs. But Penrith are in that mood. Throwing the ball around. It's a great style of football to watch, and they've got so many strife players there. It was brilliant work by Papali'i to get it back towards the middle of the play, but that ball to Dylan Evans and then for him to straighten through that gap between the back rower and the 5'8 there in Crichton and have Liam Martin off his hip. That'll add another couple of dollars to his contract that he's potentially going to sign soon. Liam Martin gets the Panthers on the board first.
2: Yeah, first try scorer two for Repco. Repco's got the biggest range of parts in store. Repco gets you going. Well, they're certainly getting the Panthers going tonight. First try scorer is Liam Martin. Nathan Cleary lining up the conversion attempt to make it 6-0. He moves in slowly, right boot to it, and straight over the black dot. 6-0, Panthers lead Bulldogs. Continuous call time.
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2: Yeah, they just did a little bit too easy there, Piggy, and I reckon the trainers, there were a couple that went out there and spoke to the Bulldogs. As we keep saying, it's all on the line for the Bulldogs, but equally with for the Panthers, you know, that there's a chance for another minor premiership.
3: Yep.
2: They want to cement that spot in the top four to get that all-important second bite of the cherry, but, the Bulldogs, that was just a little bit too easy for the Panthers as Liam Henry brings the ball back from the restart, and he'll be taken there in the tackle. 15 metres in from touch, western side of the field, 15 away from his own line. Ball comes away now to the 200 gamer, Isaiah Papali'i. He's dumped to the ground there by three Bulldogs defenders. 22 away from his own line, left of centre field, goes back on the blade of grass and plays it. As they go from Lussick, now to Lindsay Smith, hitting and spinning in the tackle. He's put down, 30 away from his own line. 6-0 scoreline for Lowe's Menswear. Panthers leading the Bulldogs. We've had 9.5 minutes of play in the first half as Lussick comes to the left. It's with Cleary. Cleary gets a kick away inside his own 40, straight down the breadbasket of Jacob Kiraz. Lost his footing, gets up, goes again, and he runs straight into the tackle of Papali'i and two other defenders, and he'll play at 9 short of the halfway line. Here's Burton this time. He straightens up and takes the tackle of Lindsay Smith. Liam Henry down low was Lussick, just short of the halfway line. They go right to left away to Connor Tracy, and Connor Tracy will be taken in the tackle, middle of the park, in fact just left of centre field, three inside Panthers territory. Ball goes to Kickow, standing over on the left, bumped off the tackle there of Nathan Cleary. He is eventually put on his back by four defenders. He'll get to his feet and play it back now on tackle four. They come to the right, Salmon, now onto Galvin. Galvin out the back to Tracy. He links up with Burton. Burton running over the 30 metre line, and he's felled there in the tackle by Colden over the top, McLean. Fifth tackle, says the referee, 30 away from the Panthers line as Galvin puts a kick high up into the air. Back there is Edwards. Edwards takes it brilliantly. Connor Tracy was coming through, but hang on, penalty against the Panthers.
3: Oh, I've got to see what this is for. Isaiah Papali'i.
2: An escort.
3: Escort it must be. Jeez, Harvey Norman replay, let's have a look. Oh, yeah, he comes back across there. Oh, jeez.
2: I don't know about that.
3: Jeez. It's very pedantic, that one, but anyway.
2: I agree with you. Anyway, they take the tap, the Bulldogs, so let's see what they can do with it. This is their first crack at the Panthers' line as Big Max King, he's put down 8 metres away from the Panthers' line. Middle of the park, they play it. They come back to the right. Hayward, Galvin, pop the pass away, and now it's with Preston, 4 metres away from the goal line. They're on the attack, the Bulldogs, as Hayward, he spirals it away to the left. Salmon got the pass away to Galvin, read beautifully. He's opposite number, rushed up, Cleary got him, and takes him in the tackle. 18 metres away from the Panthers' line. Bulldogs have got it as Hayward goes to the left. Crichton. Crichton dabs a kick into the in-goal area. Way too big. Over the dead ball line. So they'll race this one out to the 20. And he knows he stuffed that one up, Stephen. And Critter looks at his teammates and says, sorry, fellas. Score remains 6-0. Panthers leading the Bulldogs.
3: Yeah, they all knew it was on. Bronson Sherry, he was timing his run, trying to stay on side with Crichton, but just couldn't execute the play there. Stephen Crichton put way too much on it. The ball went over the dead ball line, so 7 tackles set here for the Panthers.
2: Earlier tonight, if you're just joining us, Manly big winners over the Dragons, 44-10 in front of 13,597 at Four Pines Park here at Combank, in front of a crowd, I reckon, in excess of 17,000. 6-0, Panthers leading the box, 12 minutes gone in the first half for Lowe's Menswear and the 2 East clock as Smith goes into the line. He runs over the halfway line.

0: They're going to get the ball 15 away from the Doggies line.
1: It's a great opportunity. Harvey Norman replays. Isaac Tungo comes out to put pressure on Stephen Crichton. Crichton can't control the football. So as you said, Levy, 100% right. A great chance here for Penrith. They're going to put themselves under all sorts of pressure, the Bulldogs, if they come up with errors like that in that part of the field.
0: And this is where they're dangerous, the Mountain men. So they're going to pack the scrum, 10 in from touch over on that far side of the field. Let's see what they're going to do with it here. Nathan Cleary waiting for it. 20 metres in from the base of the scrum. It goes to Cleary. Now under Henry. Henry up the middle of the park takes the tackle. So they're 12 metres away from the Bulldogs line. Panthers in possession. Lussett goes to dummy half. Now away to Smith. On to Cleary. Cleary links up with Edwards. Now away to To'o. To'o steps back in field. And he's taken there by Billy Army, Kickow and Stephen Crichton, his former teammate. 9 away from the goal line. Edwards spirals the pass away. Now to Liam Martin. He offloaded the ball into the hands of Cleary. Cleary got it away to Smith, now to Cole. Cole on to McLean. McLean goes into the line. Oh, he had Milky outside him, but he takes the tackle. 8 metres away from the goal line. Jenkins pops the pass away to the milestone man. They've ripped the roof off this place if he scores, and there isn't one. McLean tries to burrow his way over from dummy half. No, he's short. He's a metre short of the goal line. They come away now from Lussick. On to Cleary. Now Smith. Here's Edwards. Edwards tacked on now. It's with To'o over on the far side of the field, and he's grabbed there by Crichton. Tackle 5 metres away from the goal line. 5 in from touch eastern side. It's with Edwards. Now to Cleary. A crossfield kick trying to find Cole. Going up above them is Burton, and Burton's got the football. Gee, he did well to defuse the pressure there, Peggy. And big Matty Burton's got the football. Bulldogs, get out of jail. They've got it 10 away from their own line.
1: That was a great passage of football from both teams. I thought Penrith throwed a fair bit at the Bulldogs there, and the Doggies were able to turn them away. They scrambled really well, defended the situation, but now they're struggling a little bit here to get out of their own end.
0: 15 gone first half on the Tui's clock. Lowe's menswear scoreboard. Panthers 6, Bulldogs 0. Bulldogs have got it. They get a kick out of dummy half on tackle 4. It goes downfield. Underneath it is Edwards. He wheels around in between the 30 and the 20. Looks up. There's a great chase from the Bulldogs. Hayward's got him. Kiraz as well. And to be made to play at 33 away from his own line. Josh Morris, he's down on the touchline.
2: Yeah, not a bad play there from Milky, kicking it out of dummy half early there, and it was great fullback play there from Dylan Edwards to get it on the full, but they're coming after him here, and that's the line speed of the Panthers that's been travelling the Dogs, getting out of their own half, and the numbers in tackles, they just get so many and are able to slow it down, and throwing the ball around at will is really troubling the Dogs at the moment too.
0: Certainly is. 6-0, Panthers lead the Bulldogs. Tackle 4, they've got it. 9 inside Dogs territory as Smith popped the pass away to Henry. Henry taken in a good tackle by Preston. They keep coming to the left. Cole goes to the air. Back there is Tracy steaming through Edwards, and he takes the football. Well, was one of the Panthers taken in back play by Salmon? Referee said no, it was okay. Geez, I wouldn't mind having a look at the replay for Harvey Norman. We'll keep an eye on that. Bulldogs have got it 12 away from their own line. 20 metres in from touch, western side of the field. It comes away now to Tuala. He's grabbed a hold of there by Liam Martin, who wrestles into the ground. Middle of the park as Hayward sends the pass away to the right. It's Kiraz this time. Runs it over the 20. They come in there. Liam Martin was the fourth man in, and he got called out of it. They go to the left this time. Moses Leo, straight and hard he goes, put down 33 metres away from his own line. Hayward, right to left, Crichton. He needs to get a big boot on this one, and he does. Downfield it goes. Edwards has got it though, 12 away from his own line. Runs over the 20 towards the 30. There's a wall of Bulldogs. He turns the ball back inside to To'o, and To'o's got it there. About 9 in from touch, eastern side of the field. 35 away from his own line as Tungo goes for a gallop. He takes the tackle. 20 metres in from touch, 6 short of the halfway line. 6-0 scoreline, Panthers leading Bulldogs. 18 gone in the first half here at Combank Stadium. Here's Jenkins. He reverses his way over the halfway line. Takes the tackle there of Leo and King. Ball is played again as Lussick goes left to right. Now it's with Big Leota. He's put down on that beautiful looking red line on the 40. They come back from right to left to Lindsay Smith. Now away to Cleary. He got a pressure pass away. Now it's with Coles. He dances around in the on the spot. He's not Coles. I'm not doing him a grocery shopping. It's just Cole Levy. 30 metres away from his own line. They come from Lussick to Cleary. Cleary puts it up into the air. Another tester for Connor Tracy. He goes up, takes it beautifully, and then falls into a high tackle. A penalty given against Henry, or was it Smith? It was Smith. Penalty goes the way of the Bulldogs.
1: Yeah, Lindsay Smith there just catches Connor Tracy as he's going to ground. Harvey Norman replay was under a fair bit of pressure here. Connor Tracy

0: goes up above, does a great job to come down with that football. Then he's on his way, and as he's falling to ground, Lindsay Smith clips him. And Isaiah Papali'i's on report for a grapple earlier on.
1: All right.
0: There you go.
1: So they shoot for touch. Leo Thompson, my apologies, I was calling him Moses Leo. Can you tell I've had no sleep today? Anyway,
0: you'll be all right.
1: They'll take the tap and go for a run. Thank you, Andrew. So Matt Burton's got it. 5 metres short of the halfway line. Ball is played by Hayward. Now right to left away to King. King runs the ball up over the halfway line. He's grabbed there by three Panthers defenders. He'll play the ball back now as Hayward goes away to the left. Salmon out the back to Galvin. Short ball away to Kickow. And Kickow spun around and put down at 38 metres away from the Panthers line. Ball played back as Hayward. Steaming onto the ball, Salmon. Galvin got beautiful pass away. Preston, quick hands. Now Tracy on to Burton. He's calling him back inside. Gives on now to Kiraz. He's going to be wrestled to the ground. Will he stay in the field of play? No! They've put him in the touch. They've put him in the touch. Liam Martin and Milky Jenkins and Kiraz has stood up and grabbed hold of Liam Martin, who was giving him a gobful. Good defence there from the Panthers.
0: Oh, they've done it again, and you can see the feeling in this one. Both teams still having a crack at each other. The Ram Trucks, tough tackle there, carrying them again over the sideline. Harvey Norman replay, we see it here. Kiraz, Jenkins, Milky Jenkins gets him one-on-one, but it's Liam Martin and Moses Leota just carry him over the sideline. Kiraz can't do anything, and the Panthers, they'll get the ball.
1: So Panthers will get the football. No change to the score, 6-0. Panthers leading Canterbury. It's going to be a play the ball, is it? Yep, 20 metres in from touch. So... well, there was nothing illegal in that. I don't know why the referee's even talking to them. There's nothing wrong with showing a bit of emotion in a game of football. As McClee goes for a run over the 20-metre line, and he'll play it back, middle of the park, 22 away from his own line. Dummy half Lussick pops the ball away to Brian To'o. He goes for a run over the 30. He might be thinking to himself, Jerome's the face of Pepsi. What's in it for me, boys? As Edwards goes for a run, up in PNG, I should say. There's a good run from the fullback Edwards over the halfway line. They play it back as Lussick sends the pass away to the right. It's with Cleary. Cleary goes into the line. He'll take the tackle of Crichton. Leo Thompson's in there, and Bronson Cherry as well. They come back to the left to the middle of the park as Leota hands on now to Edwards. Jules, he was taken late there by Jamin Salmon. I reckon the referee might come back to that. He'll stand there in the tackle. They get him to the ground. So 6-0, Panthers leading the Bulldogs. Tackle 5, says referee Sutton. It goes to Cleary. He goes up into the air. Back there is Connor Tracy. Jenkins flying through and bang! Oh, Connor Tracy took the football and then Milky lined him up. Oh, Peggy, there's a tough tackle with Ram Truck.
0: Yeah, an absolute beauty there from Milky Jenkins. His timing was perfect. We see it here on the Harvey Norman replay. Does a great job to time it. Connor Tracy's feet just touch the ground and he's whacked. Put him to ground.
1: Gee whiz, he'll fill that one tomorrow. As they play it back through Bronson Cherry, they hand on now to Salmon, and Salmon's hitting a good tackle there by Henry and over the top Papali'i. They go back to the left. It's with Crichton. Crichton forced to get a kick away on tackle 5 inside his own 30. Bounces on the 30 at the other end of the park. Taken there on the bounce by Edwards. He straightens up, gets to within 5 of the halfway line, and that's where he'll play it. 6-0 Panthers leading Bulldogs. Josh Morris down on the touchline.
2: Yeah, it wasn't the best kick there from Stephen Crichton, and you saw that. Dylan Edwards able to bring the ball back to nearly halfway. They're really starting to get a roll on here, and they're just trying to bomb Connor Tracy and try and force an error. They may get one at the end of this set.
1: So here they are now through Leota. Just shy of the 30-metre line. Cleary running the football. Hands on now to Henry, who was virtually standing alongside him. 20 metres in from touch, western side. 21 metres away from the Bulldogs. Back to the left. It's another high one. Coming through Jenkins. Jenkins has got it. He threw the ball back. Now it's with McLean. Trying to get his way through. Max King's got it in the in-goal area. Forces the football. Goal line dropout on Milky. He was waiting for it. He got it, but he just couldn't get his way to the line.
0: Oh, he does a great job on the Harvey Norman replay. Goes up for it, gets it back to Casey McLean. Casey puts a kick in behind the line. Max King's there to clean it up. So line dropout here for the Bulldogs, and you can see it's taken a lot of juice out of the Doggies, this defence that they're going to have to come up with. Potentially again here with the line dropout. Uh-oh.
1: So it's a short line dropout. It goes to 10 metres only just, but it ends up in the hands of the Bulldogs. They've lost it. Kiraz picked up by the Panthers. So the Panthers have got the football through Lindsay Smith as Lussick sent the pass away to Isaiah Papali'i. He goes into the line, will take the tackle. 5 metres away from the goal line. Lussick again, spirals it away to Cleary. Now on to Lindsay Smith. He's in the middle of the park, and he's felled there 9 metres short of the goal line. They'll play it in the middle of Combank Stadium. They go left to right. Cleary again, running the football, turns it back inside. Tango or Leo Thompson. He gobbled him up, but he got away from them, Tango. He lost a boot in the process. 15 metres away from the Bulldogs line. It's still 6-0. Can they get more points on the board? It's now with Smith. Smith, they nearly fell for the dummy. Was he hit high? He thinks so. He's going to be slow to his feet, big Lindsay Smith. He'll play the ball back now on tackle 5. Lussick goes to Cleary. A crossfield kick from the number 7. This time around, oh, Milky's got it. Milky took it out of the hands of Kiraz. Oh, he looked for the cameras and said, what about that one? But hang on, we're going to the video referee. He's going to say no try, Sutton.
3: I understand things are up, but just stay cool. Have no try. I believe that Jacob Kiraz takes possession and then that Tom Jenkins strips it out. So just want to confirm that he's taken possession, caught on the full.
0: Yeah, so they're saying here, Harvey Norman replay, Kiraz actually takes it cleanly and then lands on the 2 feet on the ground. Once he's done that, then it's out to the 20-metre line. Let's have a look.
4: Chase is onside.
0: So he catches it, Kiraz.
4: Both players were competing. We're just looking to make sure that Kiraz is diffused.
0: Ooh. I want to have a look at this. A good look at it. Kiraz goes up for it. He then... Nah, Milky's got it. I think that's a try. That's play on. Am I wrong? Am I right?
1: And it's a one-on-one strip, so well, there's nothing illegal.
0: Yeah, but it's in the air. Because if he once he puts a foot on the ground, Kiraz, and he's got control, then it's out to the 20.
1: Mm.
0: But I think that Milky steals this in the air, does he not? He's in the air.
4: At this point here, you can see that Jacob Kiraz has got two hands on the ball, diffusing it as ruled by on-field. We have a decision.
1: Yeah, so it's no try because he's jumped from the in-goal area.
0: Right, okay. Well, so all I thought he had to land.
1: Yeah, all he's got to do is... Because if he leaps from the field of play, he's got to land.
0: Right.
1: But because he jumps from the in-goal area and he takes it on the full, I think they've got that right. J-Moz, thoughts?
2: I never knew that rule that you don't even have to land. You just have to catch the ball and have control because I would have thought that that was a try. I thought he did steal it off him in the air.
0: It looks a try.
1: But do you understand what I mean? Because he's jumped from the in-goal area, he's technically taken it from that in-goal area, if that makes sense. Anyway, they've got it right. So, anyway, we're critical from time to time, but they got it right, and the score remains 6-0. Panthers leading the Bulldogs. 16 minutes left in the first half. Viliami Kikau goes for a determined run up over the 40. 9 short of the halfway line. Penalty against the Panthers. So they take the tap. Hayward runs up over the halfway line. Runs into the back of Tango, who was retreating. And the crowd coming right into it now. 8 inside Panthers territory. They come away now. Into the hands this time of the 16 onto the field. Harry Hayes wearing the headgear. 38 metres away from the Panthers line as Hayward comes away now to Max King. He straightens up, offloads it out the back into the hands of Hayward. Now Hayes, and Hayes is taken there by Martin and Leota. They'll play it now 29 metres away. It comes to Thompson. Thompson goes into the line. He bumped off the tackle, then he's grabbed hold of there by 3 Panthers defenders. 18 metres away from the Panthers line. Hayward goes to Galvin. Double pumps now to Burton. Burton straightens up, backs himself try. Oh, well, if he was down the road at Rosehill Gardens and a racehorse, you'd back him to win it every day of the week. He backed himself, gets over, gets the football down. Has he scored, though? He's trying to clear the in-goal area, or has he held it up? Referee points to the spot try. They're on the board, the Doggies. 6-4, kick to come.
0: Oh, they catch the left edge here, the Penrith Panthers. Harvey Norman replay. They go to their right, the Bulldogs. Galvin out the back. It's a face ball across Tracy, straight to Matt Burton. It caught Casey McLean going in. I just want to see the grounding. That was what I had the question mark over. Burton does a great job. Straight through the tackle of Jenkins. Dylan Edwards comes across. He's short there. Oh, that's on the line.
1: That's on the line.
0: That's good to go. Matt Burton try.
1: He backed himself, Josh, and he got there.
2: Yeah, he did. And he's moved across to the right. He predominantly plays that left side. So still getting used to changing the ball carrying arm there, and he has passed to Karaz a number of times, but that time through the dummy, backed himself, and he's a big body. He gets across the line and gets the Dogs on the board.
1: So 6-4, Panthers leading the Bulldogs. Matt Burton gets the try. So a conversion attempt coming from the Bulldogs right on the touchline from Stephen Crichton. Well, hang on, we haven't confirmed it yet.
0: I think he scores it now.
1: I think it's on the line.
0: On the line right there.
1: So they're forensically analysing this and they're slowing it down. This is the corner post, Cam. Yeah, try confirm. Jeez. I'm starting to have a heart palpitations. And I'm thinking, they can't take this off them.
0: No.
1: So try confirm. Burton gets one at 6-4. Of course, a premiership winner with the Panthers in 2021, Matt Burton. And tonight, a try scorer against his former club. So Stephen Crichton will line this one up about two in from touch. Western side of the field. I think the crowd's just been told that it's try confirmed. Hence the big cheer. And 6-4, Panthers leading the Bulldogs. 13 and a half to play in the first half. Jeez, where's the first half gone?
0: It's flown by.
1: It's gone quick, hasn't it?
0: Yep.
1: Little taste test for a couple of weeks.
0: Yep.
1: So, I know I ask this question every year. Week one, we've got four games. Weeks two and three, we've got two games each. And then, of course, grand final, don't we?
0: That's right, Levy. You're across it.
1: Thank you.
0: After 20 years.
1: Thank you. You know what? Now that I think about it, it was a stupid question. He's crying. Of course it, yeah. Yes, thank you. Here's Crichton, moves in. Left boot to it towards the upright. No good. 6-4, Panthers leading Bulldogs. 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
1: So we come back to the middle of the park and the way in which the rules should work. The team who concedes the try
0: shall kick off.
1: Can we please leave it that way?
0: Yeah, let's leave it.
1: Please don't stuff around with the fabric of the game. Restart of play. Ball goes down the throat of Galvin and Leo Thompson winds up, runs back into the hit line. I was calling him Moses Leo for the first 10 minutes, but I'm corrected. It's Leo Thompson. Wake up to yourself, Levy, as Kiraz comes into the tackle. And he'll take that 19 away from his own line, middle of the park, as Haywood sends the ball from right to left to Hayes. And Hayes is taken there by Cleary, and over the top is Henry, and Lindsay Smith's in there as well. Just short of the 30 as Haywood sends the pass back to the right as Max King. He's going to be crashed to the ground by Lussick. Henry's over the top, and Scott Sorensen onto the field as well. Galvin forced to get a kick away inside his own 40. Attempted 40-20, but Edwards is back there. You've got to do better than that, Lockie, to get past one of the best fullbacks in the world as he hands on to Jenkins, and Jenkins will take the tackle. 10 in from touch, 33 of 8 metres away from his own line. Here's McLean this time. He runs into the tackle of Thompson and Harry Hayes. Bailey Haywood's with him as well. 10 short of the halfway line as Cole goes to acting half, sends it away to Brian Todd, trying to use some fancy wood footwork to dance his way through. As they pop the pass away to Edwards this time, runs the ball over the 40. Geez, they're chewing through some easy meters here, the Panthers. As Lussett goes to the right, Smith now on to Cleary. Cleary goes on now to Tungor. Tungor's got support outside him, gives on to Brian Todd, and Brian Todd's collared there by three Bulldogs defenders. And he'll be made to play it on tackle five. 28 away. It goes to Cleary. He gets a kick away under pressure. There's no one at home. Coming across is Kiraz. Kiraz has got it before he's hit brilliantly by Isaiah Papali'i. And with 11 and a half minutes to play, Bulldogs have got it two away from their own line. 6-4, Panthers lead Doggies. That's on the Lowe's Menswear scoreboard.
0: Yeah, they just get straight back into it, don't they, the Panthers? Look at where they turned over possession. It was 2 metres off the Bulldogs' goal line. I just had a look at the stats for Jack Daniels. Levy. Penrith have gone 15 from 15 completions. They haven't made an error with the football, so they're just putting all the pressure on the Bulldogs.
1: So Dogs have it now. They send the pass away to the 15 onto the field. Alec Jones, the 15, he's got it now. As Haywood comes back to the right, it's with Lockie Galvin. Low trajectory kick downfield it goes. Down the throat of Dylan Edwards, who took it while in reverse. Runs the ball over the 20. Hands on now to Jenkins. Jenkins is hitting a good tackle there by Kiraz. And up top was Matt Burton. He plays it on the 30. 12 in from touch, western side, as Edwards goes for a run this time. He's taken there by three Bulldogs defenders. Plays it in the middle of the park, 15 short of the halfway, as Tottle goes for a run. He's collared there by Thompson up top, and Hayes is in there as well. 8 short of halfway, steaming onto it this time is Henry. He takes the tackle just short of the halfway line. He'll play the ball back now as they come away and send the kick downfield, and it bounces on the 10. Back there is Connor Tracy, goes into the in-goal area, gets back into the field of play. Gap closes up there of Tungor and Liam Martin, and he'll play a 10 away from his own line. 10 minutes to play first half. 6-4 Combank Stadium. It's the Panthers leading the Bulldogs.
0: Yeah, on that occasion, Freddie Lussick just got out of dummy half, punched a really nice kick into that corner, that northeastern corner. But Tracy had to really get on his bike to get on that football, and it's just more of the same. They're just relentless, the Bulldogs. They're waiting for an error. It's relentless from the Panthers. They're waiting for a Bulldogs error here, but the Bulldogs, to their credit, they're showing a fair bit of metal at the moment to go set for set for the Panthers.
1: Brighton gets a kick away and attempted 40-20. There's no one at home. Jenkins has got to get on his bike. He backs the ball back in field. He comes back into the field of play, picks it up. Oh, he did well. He did well, Jenkins. He prevented the 40-20. Oh, Panthers fans, get up and give the kid a round of applause.
0: Oh, now the Bulldogs have got to get up here. Even though they didn't get the 40-20, it was a great kick, Levy. You can hear the crowd, the Bulldogs fans getting behind their team. They've got to get up here defensively and do a great job.
1: 9.5 to play, first half, 6-4. Panthers lead Bulldogs. Ended at 40-20, and potentially the Bulldogs taking the lead with 9 to play in the first half. Panthers have got it 20 away from their own line. Edwards, oh, rushing up off the line. Preston, they send the pass away. It goes to Isaiah Papali'i. He runs back towards the centre of the park. Hands on now to Cleary. And Cleary trying to evade them. He's grabbed there by Kickow and down low Hayes. Middle of the park, I'll play it 12 short of the halfway line. It goes away to Cole. Cole gets a kick away. Downfield taken on the fly there by Tracy. He runs it over the 20, over the 30, and he's taken there by the Panthers. And he'll be made to play at 15 short of the halfway line. 6-4 Panthers lead Bulldogs. Josh Morris down on the touchline.
2: Well, that was a huge minute or two there for the Bulldogs. That early kick, which almost got a 40-20, really turned the momentum for the Dogs. And now they're starting in great field position. So they should have an attacking kick by the end of this set. And like Piggy said, they need to go after them defensively and try and force an error.
1: So here's Jones this time, up over the halfway line, takes the tackle on tackle 4. So they're 5 inside Panthers territory. Turpin's onto the field. Haywood now to Hayes. Hayes reverses his way towards the 30. He'll play the ball back now. Turpin in the dummy half. They send it to the right. It comes to Galvin. Galvin off his right boot. It's a high kick downfield. Underneath it is Jenkins. Oh! Rushing up and getting in Preston. Oh, he didn't miss in there, Piggy. Milky took it and then bang, Preston got in.
0: Oh, it's a ramp truck's tough tackle, and we've had a few of those tonight. Preston timed it beautifully and absolutely leveled Milky Jenkins.
1: Time since last stop. It's 5.5 minutes. It's 6-4 Panthers leading Bulldogs. Finals footy's come early on this Friday night at Combank Stadium. Panthers have got it 25 away from their own line as Liam Martin runs the football up over the 30. 22 metres in from touch, eastern side of the field. From Lushick it goes to Cleary. Cleary gets a kick away downfield. Trapped by the boot. No, it ricocheted off the leg of Tracy. He's got to go back and get it. 12 away from his own line. Runs over the 20 towards the 30, and that's where he'll be made to play it, right in the middle of the park. 6-4 scoreline, Panthers lead Bulldogs. 7 minutes left in the first half. We do that for Lowe's Menswear for Tui's. Earlier, Manly thumps and Georgia Lawarra 44-10. 33 away from their own line is Cherry. He goes for a run this time. 11 short of the halfway line, 21 in from touch. There's a Panther down in back play. It goes to Haywood now. Galvin, quick hands away. Preston floats it out wide to Kiraz. Kiraz is over the 40. Can he evade the tackle of Milky? No, he got him around the bootlaces. Jenkins, good tackle. As Burton, he sent the pass away now to Galvin. Galvin gets a kick in behind them. There's no one at home. Brian Tottle's got to go back there. He gets the football in the in-goal area, runs back into the field of play. Crichton tried to put the big hit on. He's grabbed there by Tawala, and over the top is Galvin, and Brian will play 11 away from his own line. No change. 6-4 Panthers lead Bulldogs.
0: Oh, they both had a wry smile at each other. Brian Tottle, Stephen Crichton. Here's a penalty to the Panthers. You can hear the Panthers fans get behind their team. But Brian Tyle carried that football out of his own in goal. Stephen Crichton went to put the shot on, and Tyle bumped off his great mate and kept on running. They had a little smile and a little laugh about it afterwards, but the Panthers, they'll take a couple of deep breaths here. Nathan Cleary, he looks like he's going to find touch about 40-odd metres off his goal line.
1: So they punch the ball over the eastern touchline, and they'll take the tap 10 shy of the halfway line. They take the tap, and Edwards hands on now to Sorensen. Sorensen's grabbed there by kick out Turpin, and down low was Hayes. 8 short of the halfway line as they send the pass from Lussick to Smith. Back running at the angle. They've got it now, the Penrith Panthers, and they'll play it just short of the halfway line. They send it to the right this time. I know the 17's out there, Billy Phillips, I should say, for the Panthers. He was the one that took the tackle. Now over on that far side, Sorensen. Ball played back as Lussick sends it away to Cleary. Cleary now to Phillips, on to Cole. Now Isaiah Papali'i. He's put down on the 40-metre line. Bulldogs into the field. Tackle force, says the referee, as Lussick goes back to the right. Cleary, Smith, quick hand, Sorensen. Sorensen spinning around at the tackle, and he's put down there by Crichton. Tackle 5, Cleary running the football. He goes out the back to Edwards. Edwards is hitting a good tackle. He got the offload away. To'o's got it. Goes back to Cleary. It ricocheted off the legs of Tuala and goes into touch, but he didn't play at it. He didn't play at it. He kicked it into his legs.
0: Well, challenge his.
3: Yeah. Hey, Bucky.
0: Yeah.
3: On-field ruling, kick on last tackle. Played out by Bulldogs. Bulldogs challenging that it's not played out.
0: Yeah, Harvey Norman, captain's challenge here. There's no doubt the Bulldogs want to challenge this one, because I don't even think the Bulldogs player would have had time to play at this football.
1: He wasn't even looking at it.
0: No, Nathan Cleary. Here it is. It's Tuala, is it? Oh, what are they going to say?
4: Ball's kicked by Nathan Cleary. Anari Tuala is taking evasive action. He's not playing at the ball.
0: Yeah.
4: Ball now goes into touch off Penrith. Challenge against...
3: Successful ball.
1: Well done, Chris.
0: There we go.
3: Turning your back, stupid little
1: child.
3: Where do you want to play the ball?
1: So,
3: in the middle.
1: I'll get the ball, the Dogs.
0: Tell you what, it's been an entertaining first half, hasn't it? I know it's only, what is it, 6-4?
1: I know it doesn't take much for me to break out into a sweat, but I'm sweating after this.
0: You do sweat.
1: It is hot in here.
0: You're a sweater. Cameron Sorrell.
1: We've even got our man, the security guard, at the back there. Yeah. Hello, sir. Nice to see you. Mate, you come in and sit down if you like. So here they are, the Bulldogs, 13 short of the halfway line. Goes away to Hayes. He steams onto the football. Stands there with Sorensen. And Lussick helps get into the ground. 5 short of the halfway line. 4 to play first half. 6-4 Panthers lead Bulldogs. Ball goes to Cherry. Cherry runs it over the halfway line. 5 inside Panthers territory. 6 in from touch eastern side as Hayward's got it now. Goes on to Crichton. Links up now with Galvin. He hands on. Throws the pass away to Connor Tracy. And he's ragdolled to the ground there by Isaiah Papali'i. 5 inside opposition territory. Turpin goes to Hayward. Back inside to Jones. Jones takes the tackle. 38 metres away from the Panthers line. Tackle 5, says the referee. It goes to Galvin. Galvin onto the right boot. Sends it up high. Back there is Milkey. Jenkins goes up above them. And then he's collared there by Preston. And he'll play it 11 away from his own line. 3.5 to play, Josh Morris. 6-4 Panthers lead Bulldogs. He's down on the touchline.
2: Oh, this has been a great half of footy from both sides. Just trying to work it out of their own half. This is another great carry from Dylan Edwards. But both sides at stages have had the momentum. And then the other side has just won it back through hard running and a brilliant kick. So we'll see if Penrith can come up with a brilliant kick at the back end of this set.
1: All right, so Penrith Panthers go for a run. I know Barry from Ingleburn's called in. Heavy police presence around Macquarie Fields. Thanks for the tip, Baz. We'll get on to police media and find out what we can find out around Macquarie Fields. Ball goes up into the air. It's allowed to bounce. Goes back behind the Panthers. Penalty.
3: Isaiah not genuinely contesting.
1: A player not genuinely contesting the ball, said the referee.
0: He went up to catch it and the ball bounced behind him. So I think the referee had no other option but to penalise Papali'i. He jumps up, the ball bounces behind him. So he had no idea where that football was. I'll tell you what, off the back of this great touch finder from Matty Burton, Bulldogs could get some points here and go in front at the break.
1: Jeez, I'd love that.
0: They'd absolutely love it.
1: Burton takes the tap, sends the pass away to Tracy, now to Jones. Jones is collared there, middle of the park. About to five inside Panthers territory. So Bulldogs faithful, trying to will them onto some points as they shift it onto Crichton. Stephen bumped off the tackle, ran straight over the top of one of the Panthers and another one. He gets it within 25 metres of the line. Great run by the skipper. Now to Galvin. Galvin goes to Tracy. Tracy onto Preston. Preston's has got the football and he's put down there 22 metres away from the Panthers line. Tackle three. Doggies have got it as Turpin goes to Galvin. Galvin sends the pass to Hayes. Hayes offloads it out the back into the hands of Hayward. Now to Galvin. Galvin over on that far side bumped off them, nearly ducked under another, and he did. He's 15 metres away from the goal line. Turpin comes to the right. It's with Hayward. Hayward goes on now to Tracy. Tracy does a little kick in behind him. Oh, Edwards, he did well. He had to make a play and put it over the dead ball line because Matt Burton was steaming through. If Burton gets it, Bulldogs get a try. He did well, Dylan Edwards, and now they've come together, the two teams. Was there foul play? Oh, handbags at 10 paces.
2: What's going on here?
6: We're in the contact on Burton.
2: Matt Burton and Dylan Edwards collided. Then I thought it was all over. Obviously, Matt Burton's down receiving attention, but it was all innocuous. Harvey Norman replay. Great kick here in behind the line by Galvin. Tracy. Yeah, and then Dylan Edwards gets there. It's an accidental collision. There's no problem with that at all. Okay. It's just a collision. I think Stephen, Burton pops one on the chin.
6: Okay. I spoke to you before about guys running in. You're going from a goal line dropout to a penalty against him now.
2: What's this bloke doing? What? That's Jones doing. He's just cost his team a penalty. That was ridiculous.
1: Gee whiz.
2: Dylan Edwards was just walking to get the ball. He came over and pushed him in the back.
1: Well, that's just stupid from Jones, because they would have got the ball back from the goal line dropout. Now the penalty's going to go the way of the Panthers.
2: Yeah, especially with a minute 15 or minute 13 remaining on the clock before half time. Yeah, independent doctor here. Looks like he's got Matty Burton.
1: He's going to come off.
2: So he's going to be going for a HIA.
1: Oh, okay.
2: What a ridiculous play.
1: Well, so Jones has cost his team by giving away a penalty, and Matt Burton's got to come off for an HIA. So there's a costly 30 seconds for the Doggies. So coming onto the field now is Cooper Toy. Geez, he's a nuggety thing.
2: He is.
1: He comes onto the field. Cooper. They call him Story.
2: Yes.
1: So they kick for touch. Kick for touch, and they'll take the tap 15 short of the halfway line.
2: Or Naughty.
1: Naughty Toy. Cooper Naughty Toy. Righto, challenge for everyone. Let's come up with a nickname for Cooper.
2: Cooper Toy.
1: Cooper Toy. I just thought of something, I better not say it. Five short of the halfway line. So 40 seconds left, Panthers have got it. Cleary goes into Papali'i, runs it up over the halfway line, and he's dumped to the ground, 18 in from touch, western side of the field. Lussick again, sends it to the middle. Cleary, Smith, ooh, he couldn't handle, knocked it on.
2: Penalty.
1: Oh, hang on, penalty.
2: They might take a shot at goal here.
1: Was that Jones offside? I think it was.
2: Yeah, they might take the two here. I think Nathan Cleary might have a shot. 15 seconds remaining till half time.
6: What are we doing?
2: What are we doing, Nathan?
6: What are we doing?
2: Having a shot, yeah. They would.
1: We'll take the two. And then I might take 1.5 at PNG.
2: Yes, and another couple of million in third parties.
1: You know what? If I was the PNG Prime Minister, I'd just make Nathan Cleary the face of PNG.
2: The king.
1: No, I wouldn't make him the king.
2: Can he be the king?
1: No.
2: Okay. Queen? The prince.
1: The prince of PNG.
2: The prince of PNG.
1: Now, this is a story all about how my life got twisted upside down.
2: What's that?
1: Prince, Fresh Prince of Bel-Air.
2: Oh, I'll never watch that one.
1: Will Smith.
2: Yeah, it wasn't a fan.
1: You've been living under a rock.
2: Nah, I wasn't a fan.
1: What, of Will Smith?
2: Nah.
1: Jeez. Tough crowd.
2: Oh, I don't really like him either now, to tell you the truth.
6: Hold 10, don't come.
2: He's a bit of a goose, isn't he?
1: Will Smith?
2: Yeah.
1: What's he done to you?
2: Oh, I don't know. Just the way he carries on.
6: No waving.
1: Fair enough. 6-4. Panthers beat Bulldogs.
2: It's not a fan.
1: He's out in Western Sydney at the moment. Evening, Will, if you're listening. As Cleary moves in, strikes it, heads towards the upright, and it's there. He's kicked the goal. So, half-time. 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Earlier, Manly beat St. George Illawarra by 44 points to 10. We'll take a break when we return all the first half action with Piggy Riddell and Josh Morris.
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0: Cleary goes to Smith, now away to Edwards. Dylan Edwards goes straight through, links up there with Liam Martin. And Liam Martin opens the scoring. He's going to be wrestled to the ground. Will he stay in the field of play? No. They've put him in the touch. They've put him in the touch, Liam Martin. And Milky Jenkins and Kiraz has stood up and grabbed hold of Liam Martin, who was giving him a gobful. Good defence there from the Panthers.
1: Haywood goes to Galvin. Double pass now to Burton.
0: Burton straightens up, backs himself, try. Oh, well, if he was down the road at Rose Hill Gardens and a racehorse, you'd back him to win it every day of the week. He backed himself, gets over, gets the football down. Has he scored, though? He's trying to clear the in-goal area, or has he held it up? Referee points to the spot, try.
1: Galvin off his right boot. It's a high kick downfield. Underneath it is Jenkins. Oh!
0: Rushing up and getting him, Preston. Oh, we didn't miss him there, Piggy.
10: Across Australia, this is the continuous call team.
1: Half time, thanks to Power Bay heat pumps, available online at Bunnings Warehouse. 8-4, Panthers lead the Bulldogs. If you're listening in other parts of Australia, you're listening in Sydney, you might be syncing us up on the 2GB and 4BC apps. Let us know where you are. 0460 873 873. But Piggy and Josh, I'll leave it with you. 8-4, Panthers lead Dogs.
0: Yeah, thanks, Levy. A big game, Jay Moz. We knew it was going to be a big game. Penrith obviously playing for one of those top two spots, and the Bulldogs, who are desperate to get themselves a spot in this top eight this season. Well, the game hasn't disappointed. It's been an absolute beauty, that first half.
2: No, it hasn't disappointed. And you just wonder, where has this been all year from the Bulldogs? If they played this way all year, they'd be in the finals already. It's been a highly entertaining, low-scoring first half. Both sides just really trying to turn the screws on one another whenever they get the chance. And Penrith, they've completed at 100% for that half. The Doggies sitting around 81%. One line break each, The Dogs, they've looked good when they've attacked the left edge of Penrith. That one that they've had trouble with all year with Casey McLean and Tom Jenkins and Jack Cole out there. They got a try out of it. They looked dangerous a few times when they went down there, but they just couldn't convert. And then Penrith, they struck early there through a missed opportunity with Stephen Crichton. He couldn't take a Nathan Cleary kick. Off the back of that, they regathered and they went through a bit of entertaining football, and it was Dylan Edwards who broke through, then found Liam Martin in close support to get them on the board. All that separates them is two goals, Stephen Crichton missing his from the sideline. But if you're the Dogs, you are right in this contest and confident.
0: Well, what is it for the Bulldogs, J-Moz? Like, the Penrith Panthers, you know, you're only going to get a few chances, aren't you, in these games. The Panthers don't give you anything, and especially tonight when they're on. They've gone 22 from 22, 100% completion, as you mentioned. So when you get an opportunity, you just have to make sure you ice it, because you know you don't get many, and that side for the Doggies, that right side, has to be the side that they have some joy.
2: Yeah, well, they've tried to go left a couple of times. The first time they tried to put a kick in with Stephen Crichton, that ball went miles dead. But since then, their line speed on that right edge where the Dogs are trying to go left, they just have better line speed than the left edge. And Nathan Cleary seems to be getting up and shutting it down before it gets to the outside men. So on the right, they're not moving up as well, and they're just really trying to target the half and Casey McLean, the space there, and they've managed to get across there. But a couple of times they've made line breaks, and they've been well in from the sideline. But Penrith, they just love getting numbers in the tackle, and they hold them up and have been able to drive them over the sideline. You have a look at the errors. The Dogs have had four errors and compounded that with three penalties. One, a stupid penalty right there at the end. They get a repeat set, and then Alika Lasimi-Jones gives away a stupid penalty, and then Penrith go up and get a penalty themselves and kick a goal to go up by four. So there really hasn't been too much between these teams. And a couple of times both hookers have found an early kick, and that's really turned them around. I got to say, Milky Jenkins, I don't know how he kept that 40-20 attempt in, because it was right in front of me. But the Dogs, they needed to go after him there. I just feel like they just didn't have that killer edge, and they let Penrith off the hook after that.
0: Yeah, that's probably one of the things. Well, first of all, one of the things I've been impressed with the Doggies is their ability to wrestle back momentum. There's been periods in this game, and we've spoken about the Penrith completion rate, where you think Penrith are getting on top, they're getting on top, and then they'll find a way to swing that momentum back the other way. And a couple of times it's been from a couple of kicks or getting down the other end of the field, but they just lack that. I don't know whether it's the intensity on those first three plays, that killer instinct defensively to rip off the line and really jam the Penrith Panthers side and keep them in their own half. But all in all, they've done a pretty good job.
2: Yeah, they have. And look, it's really Matt Burton and Preston going down and chasing really hard and trying to put a hit on the first contact there. But it's up to the middles. Those three middle players, they need to set the tone and the line speed. And that's what Penrith have been so good at for so long. And it's been Mitch Kenny for a long time. But they've got Freddie Lussick in there who's doing an absolutely outstanding job. I just feel like if they can get Kikau in there and he can come up with that line speed and put a shot on there, he can really change the momentum of this game with his defence.
0: I just want to give one bloke a massive rap, and I know you rapped him as well, J-Moz, through that first half, Dylan Edwards. He has been phenomenal for the Penrith Panthers. You think about it, he set up the try for Liam Martin down one end. Down the other end, he's saving tries for his team with that bat dead when he collided with Matty Burton. You have a look at his stats. He's already run 18 times for 158 metres, three offloads, a try assist. It's been a big night for Dylan Edwards.
2: Huge, huge at the back for him, and they have missed him while he was out, because he catches everything pretty much on the full. There rarely is a time where the ball bounces. They got one where Lockie Galvin went to the left and put a nice kick in, and it found space, but the left edge just didn't chase. They weren't connected as well there, and that was when Brian Toe got out of the in goal after Stephen Crichton tried to put a shot on him. If they had chased that harder, I think they'd get him in goal there, but a couple of opportunities missed by the Dogs, and look, the Panthers, they've missed a couple themselves as well, but if the Dogs hang in there and can jag a try, their confidence will be sky high, and they can, I think they can go on with it.
1: All right, thanks, boys. 8-4, Panthers lead the Bulldogs. 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Keys to victory, second half, just quickly.
0: For Penrith, they'll just do more of the same. They completed 100%. They completed every set. They put the pressure on the Bulldogs, and they'll wait for their opportunities. For the Bulldogs, you flip it. As J-Moss just mentioned in the halftime break there, the Bulldogs have got to go to their right. They've got to attack that left edge of Cole, McLean and Milky Jenkins, because they've got the try to Burton there. They've made some line breaks down that side already, and that'll be the side that they'll be able to isolate and hopefully get some points out of and get a victory.
1: 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There's a stack of messages that have just come through. 0460 873 873. Let us know where you're listening, whether that sync button's working for you. It's proving very, very popular. 0460 873 873. Panthers 8, Bulldogs 4. We'll take a break. When we return, all the second half action here at CommBank Stadium.
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1: Welcome back, Mark Levy, Mark Riddell and Josh Morris, the continuous call team, thanks to McDonald's. 8-4, Panthers leading the Bulldogs as we wait the teams to come back out for the second half. Let's get your feedback. Craig says, brilliant call and a cracking game, boys. Jeff's been in touch. G'day, fellas. Listening up here in Armidale. That sync feature is brilliant. Thank you. Carmel, Mark, Piggy, J-Moz finally worked out the sync on streaming. Listening in from Silverdale. Thank you, Carmel. Wolfie and Glenda are listening to us. They're on holidays in Augusta. Oh. Down the bottom of WA. Nice to have your company, guys.
14: Beautiful.
1: There's one here from a gentleman, I think, saying you're on the gas, Levy, if you think Nathan's going to live in a compound for $1.5 million. Without his dog, and you really think Mary's going to want to visit and be confined to that scenario? Come on, he'll be at the Riff for a while yet, and the chance to play with his brother. Well, to pinch one from Daryl, I've got one word for you. Cash is king. I just think to myself, right, Piggy, and the reasoning for me suggesting that it's an attractive option is, what more, apart from playing with his brother, has he got to achieve at the mountains, at the foot of the mountains?
0: Mate, I totally agree with you. I think he's got a massive decision to make. No doubt about that, but it's very hard to pass up for him. It would be very hard to pass up the opportunity to go and play at PNG, considering what he could not only make in the, with his salary, but what he could make off the field and the opportunities that it could open for him post-career and whatnot. Endless opportunities. Just an injury report for Matt Burton. Pass his HIA.
1: Thank you very much. Thank you. So I'll get back to some more of those messages. I sometimes forget modern technology. We've got guys listening from Changi Airport waiting to go back to Sydney. It's old school, visualising the game, but love it. Thanks from Michael. Well, Michael, get home safely as the second half gets underway. So Bulldogs running from right to left, if you look at your radio. And as we look from the commentary position, they're running from right to left, if you know what I mean. So James has got the football, 13 away from his own line as Kiraz takes the hit up, the second hit up of the second half. 8-4, Panthers leading the Bulldogs. Must win for the Doggies. Panthers still in the mix for a minor premiership, another one this year as they shift the ball out to the left. Crichton's got it. Excuse me, as my cup of tea goes down the wrong way. Haywood pops the pass away. Now it's with Hayes. And Hayes is pushed back over the 30-metre line. It'll be made to play 28 metres away from his own line. There was a meeting of the minds at the coffee machine at halftime. Piggy, myself, Andrew Moore, Matt Thompson. We're all virtually saying the same thing. Geez, that first half went quick. What a cracking first half. And if the first half is anything to go by, you better strap yourselves in as the kick goes downfield. Taken by Dylan Edwards, 12 away from his own line. Looks up, runs over the 20-metre line. There's a high tackle, surely. Dylan Edwards gets up looking at the referee saying, come on, as Jenkins goes for a run. He's collared there and put to the ground. 31 metres away from his own line. 21 metres in from the eastern touchline as To'o. He goes for a scurry towards the 40. That's where he'll play it. Left of centre field. 8-4. Panthers leading the Bulldogs as Lussick sends the pass away with Tungo. And Tungo will take the tackle. 3 metres short of halfway. Tackle 4, says the referee. They go back to the left. This time the ball goes away. It's in the hands of Phillips. He plays it back. Lussick tackle 5 to Cleary. Cleary drops it onto his right boot. It's a floater. It goes up high. Down low now it comes into the breadbasket of Connor Tracy. Looks up, takes the tackle of McLean. And he's got it 13 away from his own line. As Galvin sends the pass away to Burton, who's passed his HIA. Exclusively revealed by Piggy as they came back out for the second half. He didn't make any phone calls. He just saw Burton emerge from the sheds and put two and two together. As Anari Tawala goes for a run. He'll be made to play it just short of the 30-metre line, middle of the park, as Turpin sends the pass away to Big Viliami. Kick out, steaming onto the football. He takes the tackle. Just left of centre field. Turpin back to the centre. Now it goes to Haywood. Run straight at Phillips. Papali'i's got him with Smith, and they bring him to the ground. Tackle 5 short of the halfway line as Turpin gives on now to Galvin. He gets a kick away. It's a high one downfield over on that far side, taken by Jenkins. 11 away from his own line. He evaded the tackle of Hayes before he's collared there by Preston and Turpin, and he'll play it 20 away from his own line, left of centre field. 3 minutes gone first half, second half I should say. 8-4, Lowe's Menswear scoreboard. Panthers lead the Bulldogs.
0: And it's more of the same, isn't it? It's exactly what we've seen. Oh, that was an ordinary play the ball from Casey McLean there. Here's Dylan Edwards with another run, a quick play the ball. Panthers able to get on a roll here off the back of it, but both sides just willing to go through their sets, kick long, chase hard, and wait for the opportunity to come.
1: So Dylan Edwards goes up over the halfway line. Tackle 5, says referee Sutton. They play it back as Freddie Lussick sends it to Cleary. Cleary gets a kick, a high one, downfield. Underneath it is Tracy. Oh! He's knocked it on, picked up by Martin. Liam for the line try! Well, they're being attacking him, haven't they? Connor Tracy waiting for a mistake. It was a floater. He lost it. He dropped it. Martin swoops, goes over, scores the try. And the Panthers have extended their lead. They lead 12-4 with a kick to come.
0: Oh, Levy, you would have heard me in the call as soon as I saw that bomb go up from Nathan Cleary. I knew he was going to be under all sorts of pressure there. Connor Tracy, the floating bomb, the way it moved, Harvey Norman replay. These things just move around in the air and they're awful for a fullback to catch. And Connor Tracy, he couldn't catch it. Liam Martin does a great job. First of all, he's there on the kick chase. Then he scoops it up one-handed, runs, puts it down under the post, and the Penrith Panthers extend their lead early in this second half.
1: Josh Morris down on the touchline.
2: Oh, you got a feel for Connor Tracy. Diffused everything in the first half, and that was the first floater he got. Saw something different, just didn't keep the feet moving. Found a drop ball there, and Liam Martin, Johnny on the spot to get his second try of the night, and they'll go up by 10 here. So not the best start for the Doggies to start this second half.
1: No, not at all. And Connor Tracy, they've got to keep their heads up here, the Bulldogs. Otherwise, the Panthers can go on with it. I mean, it's only at the moment, what, 12 points to 4, soon to become 14 to 4. I just watched all the Bulldogs and their body language. They all put their heads down. They've got to keep their heads up. Cleary moves in, strikes it straight over the black dot. 14 to 4, Panthers lead Doggies. Continuous call time.
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1: So they come back to the centre of halfway. It'll be Crichton to get us back underway. Did you notice that, Piggy? I just watched the body language and the heads of the Bulldogs, and they all put their heads down. I would have thought if I'm Cameron Serraldo, the message is getting out there. It's only 10 points. We're down by 10. You're still in this. You can't lose your composure. You've got everything to play for.
0: Yeah, there's a long way to go, Levy. You're right. There's still 35 minutes of this second half. There's plenty of time for them to get back in it. They've just got to keep their heads down and work extremely hard here.
1: So here they are, the Panthers, steaming onto the ball as Papali'i, game number 200, runs straight at Turpin. Haywood helps get him to the ground. No, they don't. He stands in the tackle as Lussick pops the pass away to Smith. Smith goes into the hit line. He'll take the tackle. 33 metres away from their own line. Steaming onto it again is Scott Sorensen. Gets over the 40. So we'll play it 9 short of the halfway line. Tackle 3. Lussick to the left. Now Edwards. Edwards is collared there by Preston. Galvin's over the top. Kick out as well. Just short of the halfway line. It goes to Cleary. Cleary off his right boot. Kicks downfield. Underneath it is Tuala. Takes it on the 10. Runs back towards the centre of the park. Towards the 20. Runs straight at Smith. Smith's got him with Sorensen, Phillips. And there's one other in there. It's Liam Martin. And he'll play it about 18 away from his own line. 14 to 4. We do that for Lowe's Men's. We're Panthers leading the Bulldogs. The Tui's clock reads 6 minutes gone in the second half. Here's Cherry playing it. 20 in from touch. 25 away from his own line as Jones running onto the football. Gets up over the 30. He'll play it now. 32 away from his own line. From Turpin now to Haywood. He links up with Galvin. Now goes on to Tracy. Tracy straightens up. Runs into the tackle of Cole. Runs straight over the top of Cole. Before he's got put down there by McLean and Smith. Here's Haywood now to Jones. And Jones is taken in the tackle. Last tackle, says the referee. Middle of the park, they play it. Turpin to the right. Now it's with Galvin. Drops it into the right boot. A high kick, the highest one of the night. Coming through Burton. Jenkins has got it before he's hit there by Burton. And he'll play it 12 away from his own line. 14-4, Piggy. Panthers lead the Doggies.
0: Yeah, this is where they need to aim up, the Doggies. They've come up with a set there and a good kick off the back of it. Got to get their line speed. They saw in the last set of six, Penrith really work extremely hard. He's a better player now for the Doggies, but you've got to keep restricting this Penrith Panthers outfit from making it up out of their own end.
1: So Tungall goes for a run this time. He'll be made to play at 33 away from his own line. Edwards this time. Lees up there with Phillips, I should say. He's filled there in the tackle, just short of the halfway line. As Lussick spirals away to Cleary. Cleary puts it onto the right boot. It's another high kick, another floater. This time taken cleanly by Tracy. Runs it over the 20 towards the 30. And bang! Isaiah Papali'i lined him up and said, caught that one in there. 14-4. Doggies have the football as Kiraz. He goes for a run. Makes the ball, takes the ball up over the 30. We'll play 11 in from touch, eastern side of the field. End-to-end action on this Friday night at Combank Stadium as Burton, he shook off that the collision, I should say, with Edwards earlier on. Ball goes to Haywood, now to Galvin. He links up with Viliami kick-out. Runs the ball over the 40. He's 6 short of the halfway line. Quick play to ball. They get away from Turpin to Galvin. Galvin running the football. He's taken there 39 metres away from the Panthers' line. Tackle 5. Turpin sends it away to Crichton. Crichton off his left boot. Oh, that's a towering kick. It comes down underneath it. Oh, Edwards. He's lost the ball, Edwards. Picked up by Tuan. It came free, so the Bulldogs have got it. 18 away from the Panthers' line. Kick out. Sends the pass to Haywood. Now to Galvin. The shift is on. It goes to Tracy. Now to Burton. Burton over on the far side. He's taken brilliantly by McLean. Loses the ball, and it goes into touch. Oh, the Panthers. Cleary's getting the Panthers faithful into it. It's sacked. They've come a cropper over on that far side.
11: side. Full credit to the Panthers. They're never done with. They put the pressure on. The ball comes free. Panthers football.
0: Yeah, they got an opportunity there. The Doggies, didn't they? Off the back of that error. Harvey Norman replay, though. Burton looked to take McLean on the outside. And they knew it. They've bombed their opportunity. Jamos and I spoke. You just never know how many opportunities you're going to get when you play the best team, because they rarely give you any. The Panthers are completing so high today. You may only get a couple of chances. That was one for the Doggies, but they've blown it.
1: 9 minutes gone. Second half to his clock. Lowe's Menswear scoreboard. Panthers 14, Bulldogs 4. Here's the Mountain men. Have got it now just short of the 30. 20 in from touch eastern side. Sorensen, he links up with the Perth Bears at the end of the year. Could there be another premiership coming from Big Scott Sorensen? Lindsay Smith runs the football. Gets up over the 40. Plays it 9 short of the halfway line. As Lussick goes to Sorensen. Now Cleary onto Papali'i. Over on that far side of the field. Gets to halfway, over the halfway line. Preston puts him down with Burton as well. Tackle 5. Cleary's got it. He goes to the air. It's a high kick. Downfield it goes. Underneath it, Tracy. He takes it 18 away from his own line. Bearing down on him, Colin Jenkins. They've got him. And he plays it 19 away from his own line. Here's Kiraz now. He runs the football over the 20. Driven back by the Panthers. And Kiraz will be made to play it now. 15 metres away from his own line. Stephen Crichton to acting half. Picks it up. Goes to Inari Tuala. Rushing up off the line was Papali'i. 14-4. Panthers lead the Bulldogs. He'll play it now. Penalty. Yep, penalty. High tackle. Or is it a crusher?
0: It's a crusher. The Bulldogs players are actually telling Inari Tuala.

0: Preston turns in the tackle. He's grabbed hold of there by Cole. So they're 21 metres away from the goal line. They take it now from Haywood. Now to Galvin. Galvin, he got the pass away to Crichton. He goes to Bronson Cherry. Bronson Cherry back towards the middle of the park. And they'll play it on tackle two. So they're 19 metres away from the Panthers line. 14-4. Panthers lead the Bulldogs. Here's Hayes running straight and hard. He's collared there by Leota and Sorensen. 9 metres away from the Panthers line. Turpin goes back to the right. Galvin turns it back inside Preston. And Preston's 3 metres away from the goal line. Tackle four. Bulldogs on the attack. They trail by 10 as Turpin comes away to Bailey Haywood. Now to Galvin. On to Kickow. Kickow goes into the line. He's grabbed hold of there by Tungo and Cleary. Tackle five. They play it back. They keep coming to the left. It goes to Crichton. A no-look kick into the in-goal area. Way too big from Stephen. And it goes straight over the dead ball line. So they'll race it out to the 20 here, Josh Morris, who's down on the touchline.
1: Yeah, nice attacking set there from the Dogs, but just the end of set finish. That's twice now that he's put the ball dead, and you just cannot afford to give the Panthers side a seven tackle set. They will just roll down the field here. They'll put a kick and it'll land on the try line, and the Doggies, they'll have to work it out from their own half once again. So poor kick there from Stephen Crichton.
0: 14-4, Panthers lead the Bulldogs. Panthers have got it 8 shy of the halfway line. Ball's with Lussick and he's put down. Leo Thompson over the top and Bailey Haywood. 13 minutes gone in the second half. Is he saying milking or is he referring to Milky Jenkins? I think he said milking. The ball comes away to Leota. He runs it up the middle of the park. He'll play the ball back, and I will give Jared Sutton a rap. He stayed out of it. It's been end-to-end action. It goes away to the left. I hope I haven't put the mocker on us. Phillips takes the tackle. 35 metres away from the goal line. Lussick goes to Cleary. Oh, there's a high tackle. Turpin's got him around the chin. And I know it's an elongated chin of Nathan Cleary, but he got him high. 14-4, Panthers lead Bulldogs. Penalty goes the way of the Penrith Panthers.
2: Yeah, no doubt about it. Harvey Norman replay. Turpin just slips up there. Straight on the chin of Nathan Cleary. They take the two here, I think. Yeah, they're going to take the two. Extend their leads out to 16 points to four. That's a 12-point lead. So settle things down here for the Panthers. But Jake Turpin with the penalty against on Nathan Cleary.
0: I meant that respectfully of Nathan, an elongated chin. You know what Nathan would say back to me? He'd say, well, at least I've got one chin, Levy. You've got two. Fair cop, Nathan. Why am I arguing with myself? I'm sticking up for him. He's had a big year, hasn't he?
2: Yes.
0: Dally M to come, maybe?
2: Well, he's just going to keep playing well, doesn't he? Keep playing well. Get his team into the finals. Get him into a nice position in the finals. And he's doing a good job of that so far. 14-4 lead. Kick here. Penalty goal here. So, great opportunity for the Panthers.
0: So, 14-4. This to put him in front by 12 with 26 to play. He's right in front. He's back about 29 metres. Cleary's sizing it up. Moves in slowly. Right boot to it. And towards the uprights. Flags are in the air. He kicks the goal. 16-4. Panthers lead Bulldogs. 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
0: So there's great atmosphere on here on this Friday night at Combank Stadium. Shout out to all the junior league players that got an opportunity to play prior to kickoff tonight. I saw them all on the way in. A few mums and dads said g'day. Big listeners to 2GB in Sydney Town. Oh, steaming onto it, big Moses Leota. Ha ha! I love it, Piggy! Warming up the big unit for some finals footy as Papali'i. Here, all the mums and dads out the front on my way in. They had all the kids warming up to go out there and have a bit of a run around, and they would have lapped up the crowd and the atmosphere. So good luck to them. Who knows, we might see a few of them out here one day playing first grade football as the Panthers go for a run. 31 metres away from their own line as Lussick goes to the left. It's with Cole. Was he taken high there? No. Referee said it was okay. Ball will be played. 6 short of the halfway line. We'll get down to Josh for a crowd figure in just a moment. Kicks downfield. It's with Connor Tracy. Connor Tracy wheels around on the 10. Runs the ball back over the 20. And he's taken there by Liam Martin and Scott Sorensen. What do you reckon crowd tonight, Peck?
2: Oh, I said 20,000 this afternoon. I'm going to stick with it.
0: I reckon about 19,900. Josh Morris, you got a crowd figure?
1: 19,979 as we see another great kick there from Freddie Lussick. Just turning the Dogs around and again having to work it out. They just do so well at getting numbers in the tackle.

0: Coughlin slowing the play, the ball down the Panthers.
1: Jeez. You want the lotto numbers? Just ask me, Josh. Goes away from Galvin. Now it's Stephen Crichton. Cutout ball goes to Inari Tuala. He's taken there by To'o. Five inside the touchline on the western side of the field. Ball goes back to Crichton. Now on to Galvin. He runs the football, then gets the kick away. It's a high one. It's a wobbly one. Over that far side of the field. Taken by Jenkins. Runs it over the 10. Tried to evade the tackle of Burton. He did so. Nearly got away from them. Preston's got in though, just short of the 30. 12 in from touch eastern side. Here's McLean going for a run. He'll take the tackle of Hayward and over the top is Burton. 33 away from his own line. Now to Dylan Edwards. He runs the football up over the 40. Still going Edwards. Gets it within six of halfway. They lead 16-4. The Panthers over the Bulldogs. Here's big Moses Leota who ran off the back fence to start this sitters to start restart play, I should say. They come back now to Cleary on tackle four. He gets a kick in behind them. Over there on the touchline there is Connor Tracy, but it goes over the touchline and they'll get the football on tackle five. The Bulldogs over towards the middle of the park. A play the ball and no change. 16-4. Panthers lead the Bulldogs.
2: Yeah, really smart kick there from Nathan Cleary. Just a fine touch, settle things down. 10 off the goal line. Now the Bulldogs have a look at them. Still taking their time to get back and get set, get into some sort of structure. Here's a great run from Bronson Cherry. That was exactly what the Doggies needed.
1: So here they are now with Big Max King. He winds up. Ooh, he fell off the tackle there, Liam Martin. He did well. Big Max King gets to within six and a half way. Hayward now to Salmon. He got the pass away to Leo Thompson this time. Over the halfway line they go. Tackle four. Thompson will play the ball back. No, he won't. It's a penalty against the Panthers. What's he ruling here? High tackle.
2: I'm not sure. Yeah, he's saying high tackle, indicating there was a high tackle. Isaiah Papali'i.
1: Just a lazy arm that got him on.
2: Yeah, great opportunity here for the Dogs.
1: 6-4 penalty count in favour of the Dogs. Spitting in the tackle, King. So 15 away from the Panthers' line. Jeez, they need a try here, the Doggies. Hayward goes to Salmon. Now on to Galvin. Galvin on to Crichton. Crichton over on this side of the field. He gets to within 9 metres of the goal line. Tungall's got him. Ball played back, kick out. Spirals it away to Hayward. He got the pass to Galvin. He goes on to Preston. Preston over on that far side. Pop the ball away. Now it's with Connor Tracy. McLean's got him with Cole. And he'll play it now. 20 metres in from touch. 13 away from the goal line. Hayward now to King. King steaming onto the football. Gets it within 5 metres of the goal line. Hayward to dummy half. Sends the pass now to Salmon. Now Galvin. He got the pass to kick out. Now Crichton. Crichton dabs a kick in behind them. But Dylan Edwards, he's all class, the fullback. He got a hand to it. Put it over the touch-in goal line. Goal line dropout coming the way of the Panthers.
2: I actually just watched Dylan Edwards that whole set of six and the way he was moving his defensive line around and organising the numbers. And then he just gets on his bike straight away and he accelerated so early. What it did was it put him in position to make that play. Just such a great fullback for the Penrith side. And he saved a number of tries tonight for his team by putting himself in that position.
1: He's all class, the fullback. Here's the goal line dropout. It goes to 10. No, it doesn't. It's short of the 10. Bounces back towards the goal line. It'll stop. And it'll be the rule that I don't like. They'll get to play the ball.
2: Play the ball.
1: Should be a penalty. You can't contest a football if it doesn't go the allowed distance. Therefore, it should be a penalty. Anyway, I won't get off my high. I won't get up on my high horse. Hayward plays it. They go to Galvin. Now to King. What? Are you with me or not?
2: I'm with you. 100%.
1: Okay. 11 away from the goal line. Hayward goes back to the right. Galvin double punch. Oh, Preston! He's had a big week. He re-signs with the club. They need that try. He goes over and gets a four-pointer. Steaming onto a beautiful pass. 16-8. Panthers lead Bulldogs. Kick that come for the Doggies.
2: Yeah, we knew that you've got to take your opportunities against Penrith. And off the back of that line dropout, we see it. Harvey Norman replay. Lockie Galvin. Oh, what a pass. The double pump. Holds the ball up. Waits for Preston to come onto it. Preston takes the inside shoulder of Jack Cole, goes past him, dives over for the try, and that gives the Bulldogs a chance. Just under 19 minutes remaining in this game, and the Doggies are back in it.
1: So they certainly are. Josh Morris, I think I saw J-Moz get up off his seat. The old Bulldog, he liked that one.
0: Yeah, love that one. And like you spoke about, it's been a big week for Jacob Preston. But I think Lockie Galvin and Jacob Preston have been the Doggies' best all year. And They connect up there. They needed to be next to score. And like Tiggy said, you don't get many opportunities. The last time they were down there, they gave it away on play two, going over the sideline. This time, they make them pay and get themselves back into the contest.
1: So 7 tries in his last 5 games, Jacob Preston. No wonder they re-signed him. He's one of the form back rowers, if not the form back rower of the competition. So Crichton lining up the kick. It's 16-8. Can he keep them within a converted try? He's about to move in, the skipper. He strikes it, and he pilots it in between the uprights. 16-10, Panthers lead Bulldogs. Continuous goal team.
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1: Well, 18 and a half to play. 16-10, Panthers lead Bulldogs. Hope you're enjoying the coverage. Mark Levy, Mark Riddell, Josh Morris. We've got people all over the place. We've got somebody lying on a beach in Mykonos. Craig's listening. I'm a mad Bulldogs fan. Come on, doggies. Well, big Leo Thompson winds up as he brings the ball back. It's 16-10. It's a converted try difference. Panthers lead the Bulldogs. The Dogs have got to win to keep their season alive. Can they get there? They take the tackle now through Kiraz. 21 away from their own line. Burton goes for a run. They swarm upon him, the Panthers. There's 34 of them. 23 metres away from their own line. Right of centre field is Haywood. Sends the pass away to King. King runs the football over the 30. He'll play it 16 short of halfway. Middle of the park. Bulldogs have got it on tackle four. It goes to Salmon. Salmon stutters his way into the line. He takes the tackle over the top of Henry. Isaiah Papali'i's in there as well. Tackle five. Galvin standing on the right. Gets a clearing kick away. It's a high one downfield. Edwards has got it. 12 away from his own line. Runs over the 20. Runs into the tackle there of King and Leo Thompson. Hayward's in there as well. And he'll play it just short of the 30-metre line. 16-10. Panthers lead the Bulldogs. Here's Jenkins this time. Jenkins is put to the ground by two Bulldogs defenders. Cole Lackling half goes to McLean. Nearly overran the football. Gets towards the halfway. He's 6 short of the halfway line. He'll play the ball back. Into dummy half. Now goes Billy Scott. They send it away to the right. This time at To'o. To'o goes for a run. He runs it towards the 40. That's where he'll play it. Tackle 3, says the referee. Make that tackle 4. They come from Scott now on to Moses Leota. He's filled in the tackle. Just short of the 30. As Billy Scott goes to acting half, links up with Cleary. He dabs a kick into the air. It's a high one. Coming through Connor Tracy, but a penalty. A penalty goes against the Bulldogs, Piggy.
2: Yeah, they created a wall there, the Bulldogs. Yeah, catch. He couldn't get through, just ran straight into him. Harvey Norman replay, you'll see the Bulldogs chase has come back here. Chuala Sherry didn't allow Tongo to get through, and Penrith get a penalty, and they're going to take the 2, Levy.
1: Ooh.
2: It's interesting, this one. I understand it, obviously, 8-point lead, but 16 minutes remaining, they could easily have scored another try and almost put the game out of reach of the Doggies.
1: Suppose you take it while it's on offer, don't you?
2: Yeah, it's not an easy kick either. Not a gimme.
1: So let's have a look at this replay for Harvey Norman. Yeah, I see what you mean. What do they call it? A wall?
2: An escort or whatever. Yeah.
1: Is that what they call it, is it?
2: Yeah, escort.
5: Yeah, no, it wasn't involving you. You're just
2: a bit trying. Yes, they do, Lee. Yes, they do.
1: Evening, Carly. 16-10. Panthers leading the Bulldogs. 15 and a half to play. Lowe's menswear scoreboard, 2 his clock. He's 10 in from touch, western side. 20 back from the goal line. Cleary lining it up to put him in front, 18-10. Moves in slowly, strikes it towards the upright and kicks the goal. 18-10. It's the Panthers leading the Bulldogs. We go down to the touchline. Josh Morris.
0: Yeah, I would have been happy to see them try and go for extra points there. I can understand why you go up by 2 scores. They're back in their defence here and thinking that the Bulldogs, they won't be able to get that 8-point lead.
2: It's just a total finals mentality, isn't it, from Penrith? Simple, completing their sets, kicking it to the corners. make the Bulldogs come off their line. Any opportunity of penalty goals, extend their lead, taking them. They're getting themselves ready for September.
1: So here's the restart winding up as Henry brings the ball back, runs straight into the tackle of Kiraz and Burton. And he'll play it five in from touch, 16 away from his own line. Papali'i running onto the football, runs into the tackle of Kiraz, Leo Thompson, and over the top is King. 12 in from touch, eastern side, 23 metres away from his own line. Ball goes to McLean, he runs the football over the 30. Grabbed there by Salmon, Haywood, there's one other in there, it's Preston. 31 metres away from their own line, goes to Smith. Smith takes the tackle, just left of centre field, 12 short of the halfway. From dummy half, they go from Scott now to Edwards. Edwards has had a big game, gets to halfway, nearly got patched in the process. Scott comes to the right. Cleary runs the football, goes on to Leota. Leota over the 40, flicks it back inside Cleary. Cleary comes away to Scott. He flicked it out the back, goes to ground. Six more tackles, Bulldogs touch it. It ends up now with Leota on the 20-metre line. Scott goes to Henry. Henry going onto the football. He gets it within 6 metres, back at 4 metres of the goal line. This to put it to bed, potentially the Panthers. As Scott comes to the right, it's Cleary. He goes to the left, Smith. Smith looking for an opening, Papali'i now. Now Cole onto McLean. McLean back at the angle. It opened up the gap as wide of the Sydney Heads. And McLean goes through, scores the try. 22-10. Panthers lead Bulldogs. Is it enough, Piggy Riddell, with 13 to play?
2: Yeah, you think they get home from here, the Penrith Panthers. It was some classy football to get the try. Originally, they decided to run it on the last. Eventually, they got six to go. And then Cleary goes to the line, plays back inside to Smith. Smith does a good job here to find Papali'i. Turns, passes to Cole. And then disappointing defence there, back on the inside. Casey McLean finds a couple of middle defenders, just not tying in. They switch off, they start walking. And McLean makes him pay when he cuts back on the inside and goes over for the try.
1: Josh Morris down on the touchline.
0: Yeah, Cameron Seraldo would be absolutely filthy, as Piggy spoke about. Those middles just not tying in. They stop moving. And when you do that against a side like Penrith, even for just a second, you see how big that space is. And they have players like Casey McLean that can target that space and come back and get a try. They've just gone up by 12 again with a kick to come. Will that be enough? Will that be the nail in the coffin that sees Penrith get the win tonight?
1: So 22-10 Panthers League Bulldogs, 12 to play for Lowe's Menswear and Tui's. As we have a look at the replay, Nathan Cleary elected to run the football, and it was a smart option because Leota was away, flicked it back inside to Cleary. Scott flicked it out the back, went to ground, and then just... You know what he did, McLean, and I never understood why more players didn't do it. He ran at the referee because there was a gap there. Sutton got out of the way, gap opened up, McLean goes through, scores the try. 22-10 kick to come. So Nathan Cleary, he's had a night out again tonight. There's been a few standouts for the Panthers. They're just a classy football side. And you're a brave man or woman ruling a line through them with the chance of lifting the trophy again on grand final day. I think he'd be a brave person as well, rolling a line through Nathan Cleary winning the Dally M. He moves in, strikes it towards the upright, and makes no mistake. 24-10, Panthers lead Bulldogs. And we've got exactly 11 minutes and 58 seconds remaining in the second half, and we have got a big, big weekend of football to come. We'll be on air tomorrow from Allianz Stadium. I saw MG in the office before I left today at midday. You know what he said to me leaving?
2: What?
1: Geez, I've got a good power rankings tomorrow.
2: Does he really?
1: I said, MG, you've been saying that for the last 26 weeks.
2: Does he really?
1: It is a very popular segment. It's that popular and that successful. I've even said to Andrew, our executive producer with a terrible handshake, I've said to Andrew, as the Panthers get the ball from the restart, it was a shortish kickoff from the Bulldogs. I said, Andrew, no need for a 3:30 interview tomorrow. Let's just rely on the power rankings.
2: Oh, that'll take you through till 4 o'clock.
1: Oh, yeah. Entertainment tomorrow. Don't you worry about that. 24-10. Panthers lead the Bulldogs. 11 and a half to play as Isaiah Papali'i goes for a run. Over halfway. Four inside opposition territory. They'll play the ball back as Scott goes on to Henry. Now Smith. Now Cleary. Now Edwards. Ball goes to ground. Picked up on the bounce by Brian To'o. He's taken there. Jeez, did they get him high? Viliami kick out. No, says the referee. Edwards, now to Leota. Links up with Cleary. Cleary goes on now to Cole. Cole over on the far side. He's read there in the tackle and taken by Galvin. And Galvin will be forced to take the tackle with him. And Cole gets up and plays it back now. 25 metres away from the Dogs line. Cleary, tackle 5. Off his right boot, goes straight up into the air. Jenkins has got it. Jenkins has got support outside him. He flicks it back to Scott. Now it goes to Cole. Cole runs the football. Now to Smith. Smith goes to Cleary. Off the right boot of Cleary. Knocked back by Tungor. Into the hands of Tungor.
2: Oh, I think he knocked it on.
1: I think it knocked it behind him.
2: Brian Toto.
1: He knocked it behind him, Piggy.
2: All right, well, I'm just telling you what the referee ruled. What about
1: the referee's wrong.
2: What about the banana kick from Cleary there? Oh, they would have challenged it if he didn't touch it with his hands.
1: You with me now?
2: Yeah, I don't know.
1: Went behind him.
5: All right. I'm here, Jack.
2: Calm down.
1: 19,979. I was only 79 off tonight. I'm getting closer.
2: Well, I was only, what, 21?
1: Oh, yeah, true.
2: I think I won that one.
1: 10 to play. Galvin goes on to Tracy. Now to Burton. Burton over on that far side of the field. So a loss here for the Dogs, Piggy. That's them done and dusted, yeah?
2: Well, more or less. You would think so. Yeah. It'll be up to the Cowboys now to win against the Tigers this weekend. And that certainly shuts the door on it.
1: Here's Triton. Now to Kickow. Kickow links up with Cherry. Cherry down the touchline. He had Tuala back inside and he's taken their tackle 5 change over. Tungle's down in back play. Has he hurt his shoulder here, Tungle? He's done something to himself.
2: Yeah, he doesn't look like he's... Oh, hold on. Just popped his head up.
1: Jeez, that shrill of the whistle pierced my ears.
2: Hurt the ears, didn't it? Have a look. Cherry there. Tungle gets him. He goes over. Does he cop a... I don't know what he cops there. Makes a good tackle, I've got to say.
1: He might have got one in the jabs.
2: Oh, yeah, he might have. It looks like that way now.
1: Either that or he's pregnant.
2: No, he's giving him a bit of air, I think. Ooh, let's have a look.
5: Okay, bring it in, Will.
2: Oh, it's a certain sort of head injury.
1: Beg your pardon.
2: He referee says.
1: Mate, if he goes off for an HIA, this will be taking it to a new extreme. So Panthers have got it. 9.5 to play. It's 24-10. The Panthers leading the Bulldogs. And a reminder, only fans tonight at 10:30. The former Prime Minister John Howard. I don't think you'll get a more passionate Dragons fan than Mr. Howard. As Lindsay Smith runs the ball up over the 30. Geez, he'll have a few stories to tell. He might even have a few about you, Pigster. 31 away from their own line. Panthers have got it. Scott links up with Henry. Henry running it over the 40 towards halfway. 8 short of the halfway line. Left of centre field. Panthers play it back now as Scott links up with Smith. Goes on now to Cleary. Cleary to halfway. Taken there by King and Crichton. Tungo off the field. So he's having a breather. And whatever happened to him earlier, he's going to probably see out the last 8 minutes on the bench, maybe even have an early shower. Ball goes downfield, taken by Tracy, throws the pass to Kiraz, pushed past one of the tacklers. McLean's got him. Over the top there is one of the other players, Henry, and he'll play it on the 20-metre line right of centre field. Josh Morris down on the touchline.
0: Doggies need to start throwing this football around. They're just going through the motions a little bit, and that line speed has kind of disappeared from Penrith. They need to start getting the ball to the likes of Kickow, as we see Inari Tuala come off and Toy go onto the field again.
1: So I just saw a stat pop up there on the screen. He's made 240 metres tonight, Dylan Edwards. We've still got 8 to play. Through the hands they go. Now it's with Cherry. Oh, read beautifully there by Toto. And he'll be made to play just short of the halfway line. Bulldogs in possession. Tackle 4 as Kickow throws the pass to Crichton. He goes away now to Galvin. Oh, pass goes to ground. Taken there by Burton. Burton stands up. Takes the tackle there of Cole and McLean. He plays it 16 in from touch. Galvin the short side. Gets a kick away. Downfield it goes. Underneath it is Edwards. Takes it on the 10. 15 in from touch eastern side. Spirals it away to To'o. To'o steps away from Thompson. And then he's taken there by Kickow. 20 away from his own line. And 19 in from touch. Touch Western side. 24-10, Panthers lead Bulldogs, 7 minutes to play. Second half here at Combank Stadium in front of a crowd of 19,900 people. They play it back as Cleary. Links up now with Martin. He runs straight at the tackle of Haywood, who bumped off him and comes back at him again with the assistance of Thompson. Just short of the 30, middle of the park, as Scott goes to Edwards. Now away to the 16 onto the field there for the Panthers, Garner. Now away to Leota. Leota standing in the tackle, 15 short of halfway. Ball will be played. Dummy half, Scott goes to Smith. Now on to Cole. Links up with Papali'i. Now Cleary. Basketballs it over the top to McLean. Draws and passes now inside. It goes to Jenkins. Kicks back in field. Henry's got it. Threw the ball back. Picked up by Edwards. Over try. Well, again, I thought he lost it behind him. He's ruled it from behind the play. Why not go to the video referee and check it?
4: Because
1: anyway,
4: he can't.
1: 24 to 10.
4: That's why.
1: Why not?
4: Well, because he's ruled a forward pass. He's ruled that last pass.
1: I thought he ruled a knock on.
4: Well, I'm with you, because I think the ball went backwards from Henry to Dylan Edwards anyway.
1: That's gone back.
4: Oh, come on. Well, that's what he's called there, Levy. That's what he's called. What a play from Penrith. What about the basketball pass over the top from Cleary?
1: Josh, did that go forward or backwards?
0: From where I was sitting, it was marginally forward.
1: Oh, boom! Party pooper.
4: Well, the referee got it right then.
1: No! 24 to 10, Panthers lead ball.
4: Wow. Oh, wow. Still getting in there.
1: So Bulldogs have got it. 20 away from their own line as Haywood sends the pass to Salmon. Now to Galvin. He got the pass away to Crichton. Crichton straightens up, takes the tackle there of Cleary. Over the top there is Garner as well. 31 away from their own line. Haywood sends the pass to Thompson. Now to Salmon. Salmon, he'll take the tackle. Right in the middle of the park, 10 short of the halfway line. Salmon will play it back. I prefer a Barramundi. They go from right to left now to Galvin, on to Crichton. Crichton throws a cutout ball. Down the touchline is Toy. Look at the Toy boy go. Over the 30, takes the tackle. 23 metres away from the Panthers line. It goes to Crichton. Crichton away to Galvin. Galvin trying to find his outside man across field. Kit Jenkins goes up above. Lost it behind him. McLean's got it. And McLean will play it 9 away from his own line. 24 to 10. Panthers lead Dogs 5 to play.
4: Oh, Milky Jenkins. Here we see the one-on-one. They went for it. What about that? Comes up, makes a play for his team. Knocks it back there. Here's a penalty. Dylan Edwards there. He gets his team a penalty. I want to have a look at Dylan Edwards. He's got over 240 metres leaving. 27 carries. He's been in everything tonight. He's earned his team a penalty.
1: A penalty to the Panthers.
4: Rock you.
1: Yep. Good guitar solo in that.
4: Yeah.
1: So kick for touch over on that far side. Remember the late, great Davey when he used to sit here and go, oh, the music.
4: Yes.
1: He got cranky, didn't he, sometimes?
4: Smoke.
1: Oh.
4: Smoke at half time.
1: He loved a daytime firework. So here's Papali'i running the ball up over the halfway line. So 4 minutes left, 24 to 10. This will put the Panthers back on top of the competition for the time being. As Henry takes the tackle. And we'll have a look at the Ducks hot water ladder at full time for you as well. Here's Lindsay Smith. Turns the ball back inside. Now the ball goes to Phillips. He'll be made to play it on the 30, middle of the park. So 3.5 to play. Here's Cleary. Puts a kick in behind them. Back there, Tracy's got to get into the in-goal area. Too big. Touch in goal. So the Bulldogs will take it out of the 20. With 3.5 to play, 24 to 10. Panthers lead the Bulldogs. What's your read on the Panthers? Are they going to be there or thereabouts grand final day?
4: Oh, this is impressive. This is impressive. Like any team that can go through this, the game, they're at 95%, Levy. They've gone 36 of 38. So they're going to give themselves a chance in every game, big game they play, if they come with that attitude. So, you know, they had a job to do tonight. They knew it was going to be a tough ask against the Desperate Dogs outfit, but they've done it. They've done a great job.
1: And Tracy over on that far side gets within 5 of the halfway line. 3 minutes left. 24 to 10. Panthers lead the Bulldogs. They go to the short side again. Juggling the football is Preston. Gets it out the back. Haywood. Now on to Tracy. Tracy throws the ball away to King. And King's taken there with 2.5 to play. So it looks like this might be where the season ends for the Dogs and the Panthers. Well, they'll go to the top of the ladder. And they get themselves ready for finals footy in a couple of weeks. Salmon sends the pass to Galvin. Now kick out dummies goes into the line. He stands there with Cleary. And over the top, Garner. So they play it on tackle one. Dogs have it. Thompson now goes away and taking the tackle in the middle of the park. Salmon. Bulldogs send it to the right. It goes to Galvin now. Galvin puts a kick in behind them. They're coming through, but back there is Edwards. Edwards, he stays in the field of play, and he got the kick away, Galvin, on tackle two. So Edwards will play 2 metres away from his own line. And with two to play, Piggy, the Panthers, they're going to march on towards another impressive victory. 2 weeks out from the most important time of the year, the NRL final series for 2026.
4: Yeah, they've done a great job. They've done a really good job. Let's remember, no, Isaiah Yeo, their leader in this team, but they've come here with a great attitude. They've been ruthless for long periods in this game and come away with a great victory tonight. Here, this bloke here has been outstanding, Dylan Edwards.
1: Dare I say, will he feature in your 3-2-1?
4: Oh, I think he'll feature there somewhere.
1: Prominently.
4: But you know what? It's not just, you know, setting up tries. He's actually saved a few as well.
1: Here's Jenkins. Ooh, he lost the ball. He tried to get the kick away. And the ball is picked up over on that far side by Kiraz. So a minute 20 remaining. They'll wind the clock down here, the Bulldogs. They send the long ball away to Crichton. Crichton goes to Cherry. Cherry skips over the 40, skipped through the tackle of Garner, and he's taken there by five short of the halfway line. 60 seconds remaining. Here's the toy boy, Cooper Toy, going for a run. What did you call him earlier? Inappropriate?
4: Naughty toy.
1: Goes to Salmon. Now on to Galvin. He evaded the tackle of Cole. Cole came back at him. Now goes to King. King's grabbed there by Martin, and he's brought to the ground. 45 seconds left. Bulldogs have got to tackle four as Hayward comes to the left. Crichton, ball charged down by Cleary, picked up by Smith. Smith runs over the halfway line. He flicks the ball to Cleary. Cleary's over the 20. He flicks it back inside. It went past Lindsay Smith, picked up there by Crichton, and Crichton plays the ball back. Penalty against the Panthers.
4: What about that? And charged down from Nathan Cleary, Lindsay Smith. I think that's the last thing Lindsay Smith wanted. He wanted the footy with 30 seconds remaining and clear space, but he had to find Cleary, who then got run down by Tracy once they flicked it back inside. Stephen Crichton shut it down, then earned his team a penalty. Oh, that's it. Looks like they kicked it out, did they? Didn't find touch,
1: so
4: Dylan Edwards finishes up with the footy.
1: 4 seconds remaining. 3-2-1. They're not even going to play the ball. And that's it. Full time. The Panthers, they go back to the top of the ladder with a 24-10 victory over the Bulldogs, led brilliantly by Nathan Cleary. And so good as well at the back, Dylan Edwards. It's all over. The Panthers have done a job on the Bulldogs. The Mountain Men have won it by 24-10.
4: Yeah, it's a great job, isn't it? They knew they were going to be in for a tough night tonight. The Bulldogs had everything to play for. They threw everything at them. They went with them for a long period of time there. But when it mattered, the Penrith Panthers side were able to find some points, and they just kept the pressure on the Bulldogs and come away with a well-deserved victory.
1: I think I just saw Josh and put Freddie in a headlock. And he said, I'm getting this player, and Freddie said, excuse me, I'm Brad Fittler, I'll get whoever I like, champion. So we'll hear from a few players in just a moment. We'll get the player of the match competition as well for Sonali Sports. When you hear the three players, be one of the first three callers through on the prize line. 1-300-722-873. 1-300-722-873. First caller with first choice of the three players and so on. In fact, let's do it right now, Piggy. Who are your three players?
4: Yeah, three players in the running for the Player of the Match Award are Liam Martin, Nathan Cleary, Dylan Edwards.
1: There you go, your three players. 1-300-722-873. We'll get the three callers back in the studio, and we'll be able to announce the player of the match in just a moment. Let's head downstairs. Josh Morris has got Nathan Cleary with him. No, he's got to go over and do some telly. Or maybe he's shaking hands. He's shaking hands just quickly. We'll go back when we can to the Jamozzle. Shaking hands. That's what you got to do, Piggy. You've got to get in there, mate. You've got to get in there and get him.
4: You've got to let the boys shake hands.
1: Fair enough.
4: We've got to shake hands. You know what? Most of them are former teammates. There's a lot of ex-Panthers players down there.
1: It's all love down there, isn't there?
4: There's a lot of love. A
1: lot of love. A lot of love. And full-time, 24-10. Panthers over the Bulldogs. We'll get down there when we can. You just give us a signal when they're ready, Joshua.
4: There's a lot of high fives going on there.
1: Come down shortly. to hear from Nathan Cleary. So they're all in the middle of the park, shaking hands, congratulating one another, and by the looks of things, that's where the season will come to an end for the Canterbury-Bankstown Bulldogs, but the Penrith Panthers march on towards September footy. Plenty of excitement, no doubt, at the foot of the mountains. They've got their brand-new stadium next year, and who knows, maybe, just maybe, another premiership ring for some of these players. So they're all shaking hands. Nathan Cleary's just holding off Josh Morris while he has a conversation with Viliami Kikau. And I wish Nathan had stopped talking because I'm sick and tired of padding. 24-10, Panthers over the Bulldogs. And we'll get downstairs when we can. Sonali Sports brings you the Player of the Match competition. We'll give away the limited edition jersey in just a moment. They're a fantastic looking jersey, the continuous call team and Sonali Sports. So we'll stand by for the three callers. Right, we've got him now. Nathan's all yours, Joshua.
0: Yep. Yeah, we got him now. He's just having a word to for the Army Kickout, telling him stop running him all night. How was that, mate?
6: That's exactly what I was telling him. Oh, I've enjoyed the years where I got to play alongside him, not so much against him. It's always a tough night, but it's a great challenge.
0: Well, that would have been a good match for you guys, like a finals intensity 2 weeks out. Obviously, desperate Bulldogs side. First half, 100% completions, just really laid a nice platform.
6: Yeah, it definitely felt like that finals template. The Dogs got us earlier in the year with a solid footy to play, and to be honest, it's kind of a shock they're not in the finals because they do play that finals intensity sort of game, and we got it again tonight. So pleasing with a sort of game like that, and plenty to take out of it, but just happy I could come away with a win.
0: Yeah, another final intensity there where you just took the points on offer as well. Is that something that you're looking forward to heading into the finals?
6: You sort of just get a gauge on the night, like sort of knew tonight there weren't going to be heaps of points on offer just with the scramble and both sides are desperate defence. So, and we got the opportunity to take them. It's pretty greasy as well, so just weigh that up.
0: And you kicked pretty much to that left corner in that whole first half. Then you pull out one floater, something that he hasn't seen. Came off a treat, Liam Martin chasing through, gets himself a second. That must have felt nice when those types of kicks come off.
6: Yeah, it does. It does. We were pretty, I guess, methodical trying to put that left corner for a lot of the first half. And again, it's just sort of game flow, and felt I had a bit of time to put up a floater. And credit to Marto the way he surged down there and got the ball and scored a try.
0: Well, go and enjoy this one, mate. It was a clinical win and needed at this time of year.
6: Appreciate it, mate. Thank you.
1: Well done, Nathan. 24-10, Panthers over the Bulldogs here at Combank Stadium. We'll hear from a few more of the players and then we'll get to a break and announce our Player of the Match competition. They're all in the middle of the park. They're going to be some sort of presentation, or usually they go back into the sheds by now, but they're out in the middle doing their thing, and we'll get back downstairs when we can. The Bulldogs are out there and the Panthers as well, and Lindsay Smith looks like he's about to have a chat with Josh Morris. Down to you, J-Moz.
0: Yeah, you got Lindsay Smith here, mate. You give it to Nathan about that pass at the end there. Could have got a try right at the end there.
7: Nah, it is what it is. Just good to be in the frame.
0: Mate, it was a really tough performance tonight. I just spoke to Nathan. It was almost like finals have come early. You must enjoy those types of games in preparation heading into September.
7: Yeah, 100%. Of course, they come to play tonight, and we knew they would. And I guess they got us at the start of the year, and we learned some lessons from that. And I thought tonight was just a real grind. End to end footy. That's what finals footy is about. So it's good preparation, and keep it up.
0: There's a real focus on obviously that kicking game into that left-hand corner in the first half, and I really thought you just went after them defensively, particularly their outside backs. You got numbers in and you really took it to them. But they found times where they wrestled back the momentum, so must have been nice to be in one of those games and come away with a victory as well.
7: Yeah, 100%. I feel like periods of the game where different teams have field position and the momentum, but I thought when they had momentum, the outside backs did an absolute unreal job of bringing the ball out of yardage and being able to win that momentum back. And, that's massive for us forwards. When you've got your OBs running hard and you sort of don't have to, I guess, get back to play three or four because they're doing an amazing job. Just helps so much and allows us to go after it defensively.
0: One man you speak about there is Dylan Edwards. He was absolutely outstanding tonight. How much does he work on that fitness during the pre-season? Because he caught nearly every ball on the full. He was there to stop Matt Burton getting that try in the second half there. He batted the ball in the in goal. Mate, you must love playing with that bloke.
7: Yeah, he's a freak of nature. I've never seen him sort of get beaten a fitness test. He's, yeah, he's consistently, you just won't let anyone beat him, no matter whether it's day one of pre-season and boys have got 4 weeks under their belt. He competes on everything, and that's starting day one of pre-season. And yeah, it's just amazing to play with him, especially as a middle. As soon as that ball sort of kicked down his sight, you know, he's bringing it back full of intent. He's getting every meter he can, and obviously defensively, I think, I'm not sure how many balls he got to with little kicks in behind, and even the try that Birdo scored, he was, yeah, millimetres from saving that one too. So, yeah, he's unreal.
0: All right, mate, go and enjoy this one. Obviously, you put yourselves in the box seat now for a home final. You get the win next week, but go and enjoy this one.
7: Thank you very much. Thank you.
1: We need Lindsay on our commentary team. He speaks better than J-Moz. Beautiful. Well done, Lindsay.
8: That's a bit harsh.
1: Good job. Now, J-Moz
8: is doing a good job.
1: He's
8: now
1: a solid performer. Grab one more, Josh, if you can. Maybe two. Maybe three, if you like. He just said to Lindsay, he said, mate, don't show me up. What are you doing? Showing me up on the sideline. I love this bloke.
8: Bizarre.
1: I love him. He's so good.
8: Yes.
1: On the way down to Josh.
8: Yes.
1: Brian, Mark Levy and Piggy up here. We love you. Downstairs to you, Josh Mosh.
0: Yeah, got Brian here, and he was trying to dodge me, but he seen me. He got a handshake. But, mate, that must have been a really good preparation heading into finals. They were desperate tonight, and it looked like it was tough out there. How are the lungs?
9: Yeah, they were definitely pumping. I don't know how the middles were going, but it was definitely a tough game. You know, Doggies have always been a very quality side, and they definitely brought their A game, and yeah, just really happy with the win.
0: And for yourselves, a couple of times there, they really turned the screws, and it was up to the likes of yourself and your back three to get you out of trouble. How much do you enjoy that part of the game?
9: I think that's the best part, especially for us OBs. We love taking those hard carries, especially for the middles. They're obviously working hard to make those tackles. Yeah, enjoy it every time.
0: And how about Nathan's kicking game tonight? Obviously, at stages, he had that left-hand corner there. He was peppering it, but comes up with a floater kick. Do you catch those ones at training? Eat them ones up easy?
9: Nope. Iceman obviously does his thing. You know, he always does what's best for the team. And, you know, pretty much where he is right now is, you know, all the results that we ever needed. So, yeah, really happy with it also.
0: Well, I think Ivan would be happy with it as well. That first half, perfect first half, completed at 100%. I think you were sitting up 95%. Did you really focus on this game as like a finals game?
9: Yeah, they obviously brought that finals feeling, the Doggies boys, and that's definitely the game that we needed. And, you know, throughout the whole preparation, we wanted to focus on what we can do. And, you know, like I said, we're really happy with the results.
0: Well, you put yourselves in the box seat for a home final with a win next week, mate. Go and enjoy this one, and I'm sure you'll smash a couple of cans of Coke Zero when you get back in the sheds.
9: Yes, sir.
1: Well done, Brian. He's so good, isn't he?
8: He's the best.
1: He's so good. Yeah. Well done. Brian Ta'a. Full-time here, a win to the Panthers over the Bulldogs by 24 points to 10. Let's tidy up player of the match for Sonali Sports. Sam at Barara went with Nathan Cleary, Toby at Sefton, Liam Martin, Mitchell at Riverston, Dylan Edwards. Who is your player of the match?
4: Yeah, couldn't go past Dylan Edwards tonight. Absolutely outstanding. We heard there in J-Moz's interviews just how much he means to this team. Dylan Edwards, player of the match.
1: So Mitchell at Riverston, you've won the player of the match competition by nominating Dylan Edwards. You've won the limited edition 40th anniversary jersey on behalf of Sonali Sports. 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So the results tonight earlier at Four Pines Park, Manly beat St George Illawarra 44 points to 10, and the Panthers climbed to the top of the ladder with a 24 to 10 victory over the Bulldogs. We'll take a break, back with more from Combank Stadium.
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1: Welcome back, Continuous Call Team. You might be in the car parks, stuck there trying to get out of the car parks. You want to talk some footy if you're a Doggies fan or a Panthers fan, making your way back to the foot of the mountains or back to Belmore or back to the Canterbury Bankstown area. The number to call 131873, and it's worth giving us a ring because we've got $100 Harvey Norman vouchers to be won. So if you're on the way home or you'd like to comment on the footy, 131873. 24-10, the Panthers beating the Bulldogs, with Dylan Edwards named our player of the match for Sonali Sports. And earlier, the Manly Sea Eagles beating St George Illawarra by 44-10. Lines are open. 131873, the number, if you'd like to win yourself a $100 Harvey Norman voucher. J-Moz, now that you've made your way back upstairs, Panthers, thoughts?
0: Dominant win. And a real finals mentality. They were just happy to just turn them around that first half. Like, it was just, that was really good to watch down on the sideline, because you could see at stages both sides were out on their feet, but they both managed to wrestle back momentum at stages. But you just thought that the Panthers, when they got that try to Liam Martin, they kind of lifted another level, and I didn't think the Dogs had that level, that they could do that. So, yeah, I think the better team won, and it was funny, I was just coming up the lift then, and as I was about to come into the lift, I think it was Liam Martin's mum. She was pretty happy. She's, that was a good win, 2 tries, yes. So she was pretty happy for her boy. And he was pretty good. I think all the 3 players that Piggy put on the list there were all worthy recipients for sure.
1: You were quite taken by Dylan Edwards' performance, Piggy. Like, I've called a bit of football with you now.
0: I was watching it too. It was impressive.
1: But I gleaned from a couple of times you sort of looked at me off the back of something Dylan Edwards had done, and you were pretty impressed with the fullback.
4: Oh, well, because of the position that we're in the commentary box up here. You get a great angle, and if you actually hone in, instead of just watching the game, you actually watch a certain player. But on this occasion tonight, I just wanted to watch Dylan Edwards, and the main reason, I just wanted to see how he organises his defensive line, where he puts himself in certain situations, you know, short side
0: aids.
4: Anticipation. And there was a situation where I watched him the whole set of 6 on the line, and it ended up he batted the ball dead. The one you spoke about, J-Moz, in this northwestern corner. And just to see the effort that he put in as soon as the ball was played. It wasn't like he put the effort in once the kick went through. He put the work in early, which then gave him the opportunity to get into position to bat that ball dead. Whereas other fullbacks, you would see them, they
0: make
4: poop
0: up
4: themselves
0: the
4: ground, and go, oh, geez, I've got to get there.
1: Yeah.
4: Whereas he's just onto everything. And he has an innate ability to really organise and structure the defensive line so well, in knowing who needs to go where in what situation, where he needs to plug the gap, and if he does plug the gap, when he needs to get out and go. And it was phenomenal. It was just great to watch. But he just, overall in his game, he was tremendous tonight. I think he got the Channel 9 man of the match as well.
1: Just before we get to the open line, do you reckon Connor Trace will be having nightmares about that floater from Cleary?
0: You feel for him because, geez, they bombarded him in that first half, and he come up with every answer there, but he just couldn't get that one. Just stopped his feet moving, and then it moved away at the last second. And you feel for them when they like that, because you can't find a hole big enough to hide in when you do something like that.
1: All right, we might get rid of that crowd, Big H, and we'll get to the open line on 131873. Plenty of room on the board. $100 Harvey Norman vouchers to be won. Let's go to Charbel first up at Parramatta Bulldogs fan. Hey, Charbel.
17: Good day, guys. Very disappointing about the result. I'm very disappointed about Connor Tracy. That was a soft drop the ball, and he can't even stop Liam Martin. He can't even stop him from the line. So my question is to you guys and Josh Morris. You know the Bulldogs well. Can you see Connor Tracy in fullback next year? Because going forward, I'm sure all the fans will tell you Connor Tracy is not a good fullback.
0: Yeah, oh, look, it's a tough one. They've re-signed him. They have the confidence in him. But, Stephen Crichton's been playing 5'8". Could he play fullback? Yes, he played fullback for Samoa in a World Cup and got them there. But, he had that one error and it was costly. But, I still think he tries his heart out at fullback. But it is something that they need to look at. The spine has obviously been an issue for the Dogs all year. Trying to figure out who the best player is in each position. I thought they would have had it figured out last pre-season, but they haven't managed to. So it's going to be an interesting pre-season to see who they come up with. But, I can't really knock Connor Tracy's effort tonight. He had that one error, but that was it.
17: Like if you put Tedesco in his shoes, I'm pretty sure Tedesco will have the effort to stop Liam Martin. Connor Tracy was nowhere to see him.
0: Well, he was on the ground. He knocked the ball on. He was on the ground. Liam Martin picked it up straight away. So, he can't be in two places at once, unfortunately.
1: Stay there, Charbel. I'll lift your spirits, mate. $100 Harvey Norman voucher coming your way. Good on you, mate. Keep your chin up. Live and die by the results. We love our footy, and it just wasn't the Bulldogs' night tonight.
0: If the Dogs played like that all year, though, they would be in the finals.
4: Yeah. Well, Cleary said that, didn't he? He goes, I can't believe they're not going to be in the finals with the way they play.
0: They've got to look at that. Look, yes, they'll be down, but that was a hell of an effort because Penrith will be there at the end of the year.
1: It's a fail, though, for the Dogs.
0: Yeah, 100% it is. They were top four last year from memory.
1: Mm.
0: To not make the eight, but I mean, the premiers and then the side that won the
1: grand finalists last night.
0: Grand finalists, but also the Raiders.
1: Raiders.
4: You were trying to get it.
0: Trying to figure it out.
1: Hello.
0: Yes.
1: You got Earth to J-Mos.
0: It's after 10.
1: 131873 is the number 2GB.com. Click onto the feedback icon. We'll get your details, Charbel. There's a $100 Harvey Norman voucher coming your way. If you're on the way home from the footy and you'd like to have your say, the number to call 131873. Tony, line 3, wants to have a chat about Nathan Cleary. G'day, Tone.
18: G'day, how you going?
1: Good, thank you, mate.
18: Look, I'm a fanatical Bulldog supporter, and I was just at Combank Stadium with my little son, and just watching Nathan Cleary, up front, his vision for the game, it's like he's got eyes around his whole head. He's just a dominant player, just a masterclass. He's unbelievable. You compare him to the other players on the field, you just can't. He reads the game better than anyone. He's kicking, whether it's a grubber, short kick, bomb. He's just, unbelievable.
1: You know the word, Tony, that I would use to describe Nathan Cleary, and I'll bring the boys in and see what you think. Effortless. Everything he does just looks effortless, but he's just so dominant.
0: I think he was actually trying a couple of kicks tonight out there, just to see how they would come off on his boot and how they would bounce, so he knows for finals time. But he's like Joey and the good halves. He's two plays ahead of everyone out there. He's setting up plays because he knows what he wants to do in two plays time. He knows exactly who he wants to work on.
1: Mm.
0: He'll go down as one of the great halfbacks who have ever played this game, and it's a treat we get to watch him at the moment.
1: Good on you, Tony. Get home safely with your little bloke, mate. Thanks for calling through. Chris is at Penrith. Hey, Chris, line 2.
19: Hey, Mark. How are you going?
1: Good, thank you, mate. What are your thoughts on tonight's game?
19: Mr. Morris has actually just said it. I think kind of the way that clearly, you know, with tonight, you know, every time that we were in front of the goal, we could get the 2 points. He was kind of looking at it, you know, sort of going, they need to get 4, they need to get 8, they need to get, you know, 16, whatever it was. So, and I generally think actually this game, we've kind of been dying to play these guys after they stopped the start that we had back in April. You know, we were unbeaten when we went to a core and we're turned over by them. So I think it's kind of a little bit of revenge for us.
1: Yeah, it's a fair shout, Chris. Thanks for calling in, mate. And again, safe trip home if you're at the game tonight. Jason at Maroubra. Hello, Jace.
20: Hello, mate. Just a quick question. Thomas Jenkins, why are we calling him Milky?
1: Milky Jenkins.
4: That's his nickname.
1: That's his nickname.
20: Isn't that racist, bud?
1: No. See you, Jason.
4: Oh, fair dinkum.
1: Please. It's his nickname, mate. 131873, the number, 2gb.com. Click onto the feedback icon. There's always one goose on a Friday night. You know what? There's a little barred thing next to his name. We should have barred him anyway. We'll take a break. Come back with more right after this.
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1: Yeah, welcome back. Continuous call team. 131873 is that number. That earlier call has made a goose of himself because the text line have all come through saying, what a goose. Yeah. Anyway, well, let's just leave it there.
30: Yes.
1: It's Milky Jenkins because that's his nickname.
30: Yes.
1: Thank you very much. Carmel has phoned through at Silverdale line 4. Hello, Carmel.
31: Hello, Mark. Hi, guys. How are you going?
1: Good, thank you.
31: Great two games tonight. But I was mentioning up about Adam Reynolds. Like, what the hell happened there? Like, his tribute last night got, from what I could see, got, like, yeah, sidetracked from some car thing being won. Mm. I mean, really, after all that he's done for both South and Brisbane, you'd think he would have deserved better than that.
0: Yeah, you would. They've bungled it a bit this week, the Broncos, and dropped the ball a couple of times, and then that's another one. But he'll get his opportunity on grand final day. They do a retiring players thing, and they do that pretty well. And I'm sure the 80,000 people there in the stadium will certainly give him a standing ovation that he deserves.
1: You got to do that. It's pretty special.
0: Yeah, it is. It's a great, actually, week. They take you to a number of events throughout the week, and you mingle and you get to go, you bring your partner with you as well. And Yeah, it's just a good week with retiring players, but yeah, the grand final day is the acknowledgement, and yeah, it's a pretty special day. You get to celebrate with your family as well.
1: He certainly had a great career, Carmel. I'm still dirty that the South Sydney Rabbitohs let him go though, but anyway, I'll get off my high horse. Carmel, thanks for calling through. Alex, line 6 in Bexley. Hello, Alex.
2: Yeah, how you going, boys?
1: Good, mate.
2: Yeah, went to the Manly game. And, you know, you guys are talking about the Bulldogs and where they're from. Where was that from Manly all year?
0: Yeah, it disappeared, didn't it?
1: Fosball's back.
0: Yeah, Fosball's back. It's a tough one, isn't it? You scratch your head and just think, well, we've just had two great wins. But, I mean, they just were down on confidence. They sometimes winning is a habit and losing is a habit. And I actually bumped into Ruben Garrick last weekend. I saw him. And he said that although they'd been losing, they hadn't dropped their heads. And I think you've seen that as a result. And they wanted to get

0: I found out about him through Brett. Brett coaches obviously the reserve grade at the Roosters, and he said, mate, you've got to keep an eye on this kid coming through. He is a footballer, and I think he was playing fullback at that stage. I think fullback is probably his best position, but he's made a fist of 5'8 at the moment, but you'd imagine Luke Brooks would come back into that side. So I still think there's probably a stage where they have to have a conversation and decide if Tommy's going to play fullback or not. So I think if fullback's his best position, but at the moment he's a footballer and he's playing wherever he gets put, similar to what Jackson Purdue's done up at the Cowboys. But he's certainly going to be around for a long time, and hopefully as a Manly fan you want to see him stay there.
1: Most definitely, mate. He's just so natural on the ball, right? And every time he gets it, you just think something's happening. So I'd love to see him stay there, mate. So, yeah, totally well done, agree. Steve. Really, really exciting.
2: Good on you, Steve. Thanks for calling in, mate. You have yourself a great weekend. Jeez, we've heard some good calls tonight. 131873.
3: It's been busy, hasn't it?
2: Very busy.
3: You went off early, Levy.
2: What do you mean?
3: Well, you gave the $100 Harvey Norman voucher to the first caller.
2: Story of my life, my friend. Story of my life.
3: Going off early. Yeah.
2: 131873, the number. We'll take a quick break. 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
2: Welcome back. Just before we get to your back to your calls on 131873, so that Ducks Hot Water ladder update. The Panthers are on top of the competition on 40 competition points. Points for a differential of 308. So, look, if the Warriors win, they also go to 40, but they've got a differential of 295. And also on 38 points, the Roosters. But
0: so they have to win by Warriors have to win by 14 points to get back to first.
2: And the Roosters, they're back on 162. So, but they're also on 38 points. But anyway, it's made the run home for the minor premiership interesting. But yep. I can't remember the last year and the year before and the year before that's minor premiers. It's all about one thing, lifting the trophy.
3: Yes.
2: Yes, lifting the trophy.
3: But you know what, Lee's made most of the games right to the end of the year have a bearing on the situation.

0: because, you know, we've had some years where eight's been sort, the top eight's been nearly sorted by round 23 or 24, and a lot of the games mean nothing. So at least it's been good this year.
1: That's a good shout. Mitchell has phoned through at Schofields, line five. Hello, Mitchell.
2: Hey, guys, how are you?
1: Good, thanks, mate.
2: I just want to just mention that the Bulldogs, after, well, I think, 3 years of Serraldo and Gould, still don't know their best 1, 6, 7, and 9, and they're playing their best 6 at 7, which has been discussed for 18 months now. But I just don't understand how that can be.
3: Yeah, well, it was the issue last year, wasn't it? They let go of Marnie and Sexton and thought they had had their spine worked out, but we've seen throughout the course of this year, they've chopped and changed a number of times. So again, the questions are going to be asked in the off season, and they need to figure it out, and they need to keep it there week in, week out, because you just, if there's one thing you don't want to do is you don't want to keep changing your spine, because you need the cohesion between your 1, 6, 7, and 9. And I just don't think they've had that enough, but I think Lachie Galvin has been one of their best players all year. So I think, like, there's been a lot of conversations and dialogue around him and his performance in the side, but I think he's been outstanding for the Dogs this year. So they need to figure it out, and they've got all pre-season to figure it out now.
1: And you look at Stephen Crichton tonight, there are a couple of kicks that were way too big.
3: Yep.
1: And in really key moments of the game. So it seems like a lot of the pressure always falls on the shoulders of Galvin, but tonight even the skipper had a bit of an off night. So, Mitchell, thanks for calling through, mate. I'm sure the Bulldogs will get together and review their season, but look, it's a fail not playing finals given where they finished last year. Thanks for calling in. 131873 is the number. Vince is next. G'day, Vince.
4: G'day, fellas. Cracking call tonight. Great
1: job.
4: Really appreciate it. Mark, I heard the interview with Dusty today, and a friend of Dusty's and his parents and that lived out there for a while, and just great interview today, and
1: thanks,
4: I just like to love the show, mate. In the mornings, listen whenever I can, got service, and Chris Hember did a big shout out to him. Today.
1: Did he really? Yeah. Isn't that great? Well, so just for those listeners that aren't aware, and Piggy and Josh wouldn't know, there's a 12-year-old boy by the name of Dusty Langby from Warren in country New South Wales, and on Sunday he is walking 540 kilometres all the way to Canberra, where he's been granted a meeting with the Prime Minister and the Health Minister, Mark Butler, and it's all to do with mental health and healthcare for kids,
3: right,
1: and all that sort of thing. So he's a I had Dusty and his mum Sarah on the show this morning,
3: a little legend,
1: having a chat, and I'm going to need your help, Josh, and also Piggy, because he's a mad Rooster supporter, and I've said to him that when he finishes the walk, and maybe we can do it next year, we'll get him out to a game in the commentary box.
3: Yep.
1: We'll do a Roosters game, and we'll see if we can talk to Trent Robinson and get him down in the sheds.
3: Yep.
1: How does that sound?
3: We can figure that out.
1: We'll work it all out. Vince, you're a good man, mate. And again, if you can get on board, just Google Dusty Langby. Dusty Langby is his name. And if you can lend a few dollars, I think they've already raised over $150,000. So he's done a remarkable job. Thanks, Vince. Appreciate the call and for the kind words, mate. In the meantime, we better get to the weekend winners.
5: I'd like to win that. Yes, I really would. I would like to win that.
6: And now... on the continuous call team.
7: It's going
6: to
7: be me, because I'm a winner.
6: Weekend winners.
5: All right, you win.
1: Yes, weekend winners, thanks to our mates at PointsBet. No joy for the boys last week. Piggy, call me gorgeous, finished eighth.
0: Terrible.
1: And J-Moz, you finished fifth with Hydro Bomb. No joy.
3: Nah, bombed out.
1: The week before, though, you tipped Hot Strut and it got up at $9 or something.
3: 19.
1: Oh, 19.
0: Yeah, that was his roughie day, that one.
1: Jeez. All right. Well, go, Josh, you can go first.
3: I'll go Caulfield, race 7, number 1. You can say it Carpe Diem, but it's now Seize the Day.
1: So hang on, what's it called?
3: Seize the Day.
1: Seize the Day, right, okay.
3: Rather than Carpe Diem.
1: But what's it actually called?
3: Seize the Day.
1: Okay, Seize the Day. You're confusing me. Race 7, number 1, Caulfield, Seize the Day. Pigster?
0: I am race 4, number 4, Shifted. Is that what it's called? Scripted.
1: At Rose
3: scripted.
1: Hill?
3: Scripted.
1: At Rose Hill?
0: Yes. Rose Hill. Rose Hill. Race 4, number 4, Scripted.
1: Down the road. Rose Hill, race 4, number 4, Scripted.
0: Yeah.
1: What did you say?
0: Shifted.
1: Shifted.
0: I knew it was something like that, but I'm playing a game on my phone.
1: Get off your phone. Come on. You know how much that annoys me. We've got a job to do. Get off your phone. Race 4, number 4, Rose Hill, Scripted, and Caulfield. Race 7, number 1, Seize the Day. Those bets, of course, thanks to PointsBet. Macca's well-played moment tonight. 99-cent delivery fee only on the My Macca's app. What was the well-played moment?
0: We're both going it. Come on.
3: Nathan Cleary kick that ended up with Connor Tracy dropping it and Liam Martin scoring straight in the second half. That kick was brilliant.
0: The floating ball.
3: Yep.
1: Yeah. Very good. All right, let's do your tips before we go. We've got 60 seconds here.
3: We've done them.
1: No, not those tips, the footy tips.
0: Oh. Well, both of us looked at each other like you're losing it.
1: You smarty pants. Titans, Rabbitohs.
3: Rabbits.
0: Bunnies.
1: Roosters, Dolphins.
3: Roosters.
0: Roosters.
1: We'll be out there at Allianz tomorrow. Cowboys, Tigers.
3: Cowboys.
0: Cowboys.
1: All right, see you, boys.
3: Bye-bye.
0: Bye-bye.
1: Well done. There they are, Piggy and Josh. And, yeah, tomorrow on air from 1 at Allianz Stadium, I'll be joined by the big man, MG and Cooper Johns, with us tomorrow. The Souths boss, Blake Solly, will stop by on a special day for Jai Arrow. Jonathan Thurston to preview the late game on Saturday night. Terry Reid is going to drop by the boss of the Dolphins, and we'll hopefully check in with the Panthers as well after their win tonight here at CommBank Stadium. So 44-10 Manly over St George Illawarra, 24-10 Panthers over the Bulldogs. Don't go anywhere, because coming up next is John Stanley's Only Fans, the special guest, the former Prime Minister John Howard.
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16: Don't worry, John has his jersey on. And he's ready to go.
17: Well, welcome. We have a very special fan joining us this time. In fact, he, for a long time in Australia, he was the number one fan. He occupied what is regarded as the, I guess it's on the same par, the two most important offices in the country, captain of the cricket team and prime minister. We've had Mark Taylor do this, so now we can complete the set, because John Howard, our second longest serving prime minister, joins me. Mr. Howard, welcome.
18: Well, John, it's great that you mentioned Tuppy Taylor.
17: Yeah.
18: The last time I saw him was at Cogra Oval, or Jubilee.
17: Gee, isn't that a surprise?
18: Yeah, he's a great supporter of St. George, so we are They're making common cause. A great, great captain, great batsman, great bloke.
17: Let's go back, because you were born in Earlwood, in what is it regarded as that area. I guess it could be Canterbury, could be St George.
18: Oh, yeah, yeah. Split personality.
17: Yeah.
18: I grew up in Earlwood. Mm. I was born there, grew up there. Mm. And when I was at school, I went to Canterbury High. I played rugby union for the school, mm-hmm. and then internally mm-hmm. played rugby league. But yep. when I left school, I played soccer
17: for about
18: 6 or 7 years. And, of course, in those days, everything was played on Saturday afternoon. So as a result, because I was playing, I didn't get to see as many club games as I might otherwise have done.
17: When did you get hooked into St George? Because you've been a fan,
18: fan. For a very long time. I probably... In the 60s, I mean, I remember, although I wasn't quite as hooked. I mean, it was impossible not to be hooked to their tremendous run.
17: 11
18: runs. 56 to 67. Yeah. And the amazing thing about it was, Ken Carney, who was in their team of the century.
17: Killer, yep.
18: Killer Carney, his hooker. Carney had toured for the Wallabies in rugby union. Kevin Ryan was a dual international, and not so many of them now, but
17: they certainly were
18: certainly
17: then.
18: Two that I can think of from that area.
17: I'm trying to think, because when you were born and then you grew up, in fact, you famously appeared on Radio 2GB with Jack Davey as a schoolboy.
18: I did.
17: But see, in those early years, you didn't have television. So your following of sport had to be through radio, but also through newspaper reports.
18: Look, I read... I pay great tribute to the ABC radio coverage of sport. Those commentators, Bernard Kerr, mm. Brian McLennan, mm. they were great. Yep. And of course later on, Frank Hyde was.
17: Of course.
18: To him.
17: Let me ask you though, because I'm intrigued by the arrival of television. So you wouldn't have seen even images on TV. You'd have read about the team. So the first time you see the team, and in our case, St George, this magnificent jumper and the players, it's something special, isn't it?
18: Oh, yeah. And it's a very striking symbol.
17: Yeah.
18: They say the red B is the most recognising sporting or football symbol in Australia. I can believe
17: that. We think so. Yeah, we certainly think so.
18: It is quite outstanding. And fan support of yep. St George is remarkable. I was at Cogger Oval last when
17: they defeated Cronulla.
18: Yeah, that one was at Jubilee.
17: At Cogger Oval, yeah, it was fantastic. Yeah,
18: and it was a great spirit, and people started chanting St George, St George.
17: But with the Dragons and with St George, I'm because you were elected to Parliament in 1974. You're in your 30s. You became treasurer as a very young man. So most of your adult life, you've been a public figure. You go to the games, you're invited, you go into the chairman's area, you were the number one ticket holder for a while. I'm trying to imagine, John Howard, were you ever on the hill in a jumper screaming at referees?
18: No. I was too... no, I have to...
17: Love to find that image,
18: to
17: wouldn't we?
18: I admit that I didn't do that, but... I talked, say hello to a lot of people and sign jumpers and things. Still, I mean, I did last Sunday week. I took my eldest grandchild, Angus. Mm-hmm. He turned 19 yesterday, and he plays tight head prop
17: for in rugby union.
18: Rugby union for his team, his school. He left school last year, and he's playing with the old boys. But he likes both codes.
17: Yeah. Well, here's my question for you, because your family grew up actually in the public domain with your kids. We got to know your wife and your family. So when your wife arrived and your kids arrived, do they have to follow the Dragons or a...
18: No, they didn't. My wife, I have to say, is a very committed soccer follower.
17: Really? Okay.
18: She used to coach one of the local teams. And I can remember Frank Lowy, who did wonderful things for the Westfield founder, a wonderful demonstration of how this country's benefited from migration. Frank said to me, you know, John, Jeanette knows all about football. He insisted on calling it football. Mm-hmm. I used to get into a bit of trouble with my rugby league friends when I was Prime Minister. I was always photographed wearing a Wallabies tracksuit. And they said, why don't you wear a Kangaroos one? And I said, well, if you fellas in rugby league developed a decent international competition, because long time ago, it wasn't much. Still compared with rugby union, it's not. And they said, oh, we'll go away and think about that. But
19: as the Prime Minister, you wore the Wallabies jumper, which was a recognisable international jumper. If you wore a rugby league jumper, you were risking offending a whole lot of people.
18: Oh, yeah, sure. I wasn't there. I mean, I could have worn a I've got a kangaroo.
19: I'm talking about a dragon's jumper. You wear that.
18: I'd be no-no with a lot of the population. And, I mean, not only would it be totally unrecognisable in the non-rugby league states, but even the rugby league and states larger, particularly Queensland, where I made a lot of friends politically in Queensland.
19: Nothing against Queenslanders when it comes to that. Well, there are a few Queenslanders in 1987 that you sort of had a bit of a blue with.
18: Oh, yeah.
19: Chris Welf. Delayed your arrival in the lodge for a while. Delayed your arrival in the lodge for a few years, potentially.
18: Yeah, that's right. They did delay me years. That's true.
19: Well, I want to do this now because you mentioned the Wallabies there. Now, I did a bit of an audit of the time that you were Prime Minister. Let's just go through this. Let's start. Okay, the Ashes. Australia won the Ashes in the time you were PM. They won in 97, 98, 99, 2001, 2000, 2003. We forget about 05. 06, 07, your last time as Prime Minister, 5-0. Then we move across to the Bledisloe Cup. 12 Bledisloe Cups during your time as PM. Australia retained or won it 5 times out of the 12. They also won the Rugby World Cup and then were runners-up thanks to a field goal. You also mentioned soccer. You were Prime Minister when Australia made its way into the World Cup in 2006, that famous moment. And I guess we could put a small sidebar, the Sydney Olympics. I mean, it was a golden time of sport.
18: It was, and I like to claim the credit, but I can't. Terrific. And I think the really interesting statistic there, cricket, well, Ashes, we do have a long-term dominance there, but very remarkably well in the Bledisloe Cup, which is the symbol of New Zealand Australian rugby union supremacy, and those All Blacks are pretty good.
19: They're very good. I want to take a break. Come back in a moment because the one record under you that I didn't look at was the Dragons. It's interesting. So we'll do that shortly. We have the Dragons number one fan for many, many years, Australia's second longest serving Prime Minister John Howard with us here.
20: 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So when you're in it to win it, remember to read the terms and conditions that are found on the win page at 2gb.com.
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19: We're speaking about John Howard and his fandom, his love of the Dragons. So much success in Australian sport during your time as PM. While you were Prime Minister, the Dragons, intense completed seasons. They made the finals 7 times. They made 2 grand finals. They made 2 preliminary finals. It's a pretty good record. Didn't win the comp, but consistently successful.
18: Tantalisingly close.
19: Yeah. Now, you often would get up on daises and present. So did you have to do grand finals and present the winners with their trophies and, well, thinking, oh, it was us.
18: Well, I got to tell you, the hardest trophy I handed over was the Rugby Union World Cup to Martin Johnson when we had that wonderful field goal from Johnny Wilkinson, which
19: 2003.
18: Johnny was a great bloke. 2003. Yep. I was so elated that we'd got there. Mm. I didn't think we'd get to it. And I thought the final, I never dreamt it would be between Australia and England. I thought it would be France and New Zealand or something like that. But, I was depressed and it showed. A lot of people said to me, you look very happy then. And I said, I wasn't. I was known as a bit of, on political issues, a bit of an Anglophobe. But I had to, you got to draw the line somewhere.
19: Well, of
18: heading
19: course.
18: Over Rugby World Cup to the English captain too much.
19: Especially when you get that close and you're thinking, all right, we're going to win this now. And then you lose it that way at home.
18: Johnny Wilkins was a good bloke. He was very modest and it was a great kick, but oh, gee. Oh, dear.
19: You wear your heart in your sleeve. You have to
18: do that, don't you? Well, you have to with those things and you should. Yeah, people want, I mean, everybody was there. Everybody was barracking for Australia. And one of the things I liked about, in football terms, of wearing a Wallaby jumper was that you could barrack for Australia, no matter how partisan you might be about the Dragons or the Saints, as they used to be called years ago. They're only part of the country, only part of the state.
19: Of course, you do love cricket. Cricket,
18: oh, yeah.
19: You love your cricket, and there's a famous scene of you, playing cricket, which I guess there's always every Prime Minister has a crack at it. What do you think about that? That they keep replaying you bowling the ball.
18: Well, you're talking about my bowling efforts on the mountains of Kashmir. Well,
19: yes, that's right,
18: John. I'm glad you raised that because I am frequently asked, what is the biggest mistake you made in politics? And I said, allowing the Pakistani army to talk me into bowling in Kashmir. And it was interesting. The poor devils, they'd had an earthquake. And the then Pakistani president, Pervez Musharraf, who was an army man, chief of the army as well as being prime minister, I think he probably felt he was pretty safe in political terms as well as military terms. And he rang me up and said, oh, can you help with the reconstruction? And I said, and we decided the best thing we could do was to send an army medical team. Mm. And they were terrific. And they were caring for these poor wretches who'd been lost limbs and everything in the terrible earthquake. And I was in Pakistan and I went to Kashmir to visit them. And that's how I got asked, and there you go. And instead of sort of saying, oh, no, you've got to understand this, I say, I mean, those sort of things, you can't, you're no good trying to explain. You just look a goose otherwise. Yep. You just compound it.
19: Yep.
18: You've got to accept it. You've got to roll with the punches sometimes. And in politics as well as enjoying the good bits.
19: So if you could remove that image from YouTube, you'd probably be happy, would you?
18: No, well.
19: Are you happy with it?
18: I think if I ever drew breath with that intent, I'd only make it worse.
19: Yeah, I think that's right, because people would be, they'd be sending it out these days. It'd go viral. Just on politics, because with the Dragons and the time you were at Prime Minister, the high-profile Dragons fans, there was you. Mm. John Hewson was a big Dragons fan.
18: He was.
19: But then you had Graham Richardson. Doug McClelland.
18: Doug and his son, Robert.
19: And Robert, of course.
18: And Doug turned 100.
19: I know.
18: And
19: I know.
18: The 5th of August.
19: Yeah. So how did it work? Did you just... politics.
18: Well, as far as... not an aggression pact with those things.
19: Non-aggression pact.
18: Well, yeah, and great people, nice people to deal with. Mm. I mean, the McClelland family, wonderful family. And Richo was a character in his own
19: right. Of course.
18: Right. And,
19: I mean, the great Kevin Ryan, who was part of the 11 premiership, he ended up running for Parliament for the Labor Party in Hurstville.
18: Yes, he did. it gives you a generosity of spirit.
19: Well, I know, I can see it.
18: Being a Dragon supporter, you overlook those mild indiscretions.
19: When players wanted to meet you, did you ever have players say, I voted for you? Or did you ever have anyone say, oh, look, I really like you, John. I love your support, but they didn't vote for you.
18: Oh, yeah, some of them do.
19: Yeah.
18: I won't embarrass them by speaking to people who are great supporters, but you can develop, and if you just sort of drop your guard and if you evince an understanding, one of the cardinal things about politicians and sport in Australia is that Australians are great sports fans. They pride themselves on a knowledge of the team and the sport they follow. And they can pick a phony a mile off. And I remember when I became Prime Minister, some of my Victorian friends said, oh, John, you've got to adopt a Victorian VFL or AFL team. And they recommended Carlton, which had been the team of Bob Menzies and conservative people. And I said, no, I'm not going to do that. I said, I'll go to all the games. And
19: you said no.
18: I said no because I'll get into a situation where I just say something stupid and they say, bloody hell, it's just...
19: Well, you made a good decision because Carlton had their team of the century in 1995 and they looked like they were flying, and then 1996, they fell off a cliff. If you'd embraced them, you'd have been following a team that was going pretty badly. So you made a good decision.
18: Well, I didn't know that.
19: Well, no one did at the time. And so they were awful. So that was a good decision. And the thing about being a phony, I think, is interesting because I've said to people, and we can say it now, you had years, you know, the wilderness years where you were basically, everyone thought it was over for John Howard in the early 90s. And every year you'd turn up at the breakfast, you'd turn up at the functions, you'd turn up, you'd bring yourself in there, you'd shake hands with everyone. Very dedicated fan. You weren't doing it because, you know, this suits me or there's politics in it for me. Your electorate, of course, doesn't cover any of the St. George's
18: territory. No. My electorate was, the old North Sydney plus, a bit of Balmain.
19: Yeah, a bit of Balmain. Yeah, that's right. It moved over the years too. It moved too.
18: The Gladesville bit.
19: It moved over the years.
18: And I don't think it'll, the boundaries will extend to Western Australia now. The Bears.
19: Well, that's right. And the other one is just in relation to what you were saying there about, being a supporter and being, a high profile supporter. You go to these events and let's say in terms of cricket, you're standing there, you're talking to Mark Taylor when he's cut, and did you ever think, I might give him a bit of advice? Because everyone's giving everyone advice. When you were PM, you were getting advice. The cricket captains get advice.
18: No, never. The only time Mark Taylor, you mentioned him, when he scored 334 against Pakistan in Peshawar, I ring him and congratulate him. And I said, mate, can I give you some advice? I said, why don't you retire? He said, that's exactly what I intend to do. I said, because that's you'll share with the great man.
19: Bradman
18: was the highest scorer in a test match.
19: Yeah.
18: An Australian.
19: And he made that decision,
18: At that time, and he said, oh, I'm going to do that. And so I think he'd made his mind up, but he is the person who coined the phrase that I was a cricket tragic, because when he got back, Col Allen, the great editor of the Telegraph at the time, had a luncheon for him and everybody came and I said a few things. And Mark, what I've said, John Howard, he's what we call a cricket tragedy. He said he loves the game. Implication, he loves it more than he can play it, which is true. But he's a great fella. And, I mean, we've produced some wonderful characters who are, I mean, Rich Cassidy, many of them are no longer with us. But
19: can I ask you about the St George ones? Because you would have met people. People like, when I think of the people I got lucky enough to meet, I think of two, Norm Proven and then the coach Wayne Bennett, who had an air about them of leadership. Both of them were very much like that.
18: Yeah, well, Wayne Bennett, of course, was with St George for a while.
19: Yeah, that's right.
18: And, of course, he delivered their only...
19: That's premiership, that's right.
18: Their premiership in the... Yeah.
19: In the new era.
18: In the long hiatus or oasis or whatever since the great days. But he great. And of course, they... I've seen a bit of him in recent years. Craig Young was a great player.
19: Mm.
18: And because his son now is...
19: he's got an air about him too.
18: Yes, he has. And Johnny Raper was a character. Mm. I had the privilege of saying a few words at Johnny Raper's funeral service and at the Sydney Cricket Round. He was a character of in the very best and most... rounded sense of that term.
19: I know what you're saying, because in the end that shows you how being a fan and following a football team can bring people together from all walks of life. And you're a prime minister and you got Johnny Raper, Billy Smith, who he recently lost, and these were real larrikins, weren't they?
18: they were great characters.
19: Fantastic.
18: You think of that wonderful team and Graham Langlands.
19: All of them.
18: But all of them back and
19: incredible.
18: And
19: did you have a favourite player in that team? Was there one that stood out for you that you really,
18: it's hard to go past Reg, the Magic Dragon. I mean, if I were really pressed, I suppose you'd have to say him. One of our greatest. I thought Raper was too. I mean, he wasn't a utility player in the rugby league sense of that term.
19: He could do everything.
18: He could do everything.
19: And
18: he was very fast.
19: Yeah, and a charismatic, interesting man to be with. He did work in the media afterwards, the great John Raper.
18: And because he'd been, in civilian life, hadn't he been in the police force at one stage?
19: That's right, in the early days, in the very early days. Let me ask you a few questions I usually ask, and some of them are, your favourite ground, is there a ground you really like that's your favourite ground to watch football?
18: Oh, I like watching... rugby league from Cogger Oval.
19: Oh, Cogger Oval, From Cogger Oval. Why not? Why not?
18: I mean, I do. And it's a terrific urban ground.
19: Mm. Now, I can't imagine when you go to the football, I always ask about a hot dog or a meat pie, but you know, I can't see you eating a hot dog, do you?
18: No, meat pies. I know. Hot dogs are American.
19: Yep. And would you, if St George is not in it, the Dragons, if grand final or origin, which one do you prefer there? Is it one of those?
18: Oh, well, I mean, obviously, I mean, St George is playing, grand final.
19: Yeah, of course.
18: Of course. But, I mean, you talk about disappointments. I had a disappointment. My biggest disappointment, I talked about handing that rugby union trophy over. I can remember when St George led... 14-0 at
19: half-time.
18: 1999. Melbourne Storm won.
19: Did you have to hand over the trophy there?
18: Trophy over to him.
19: Oh, that's terrible.
18: And, I mean, the only thing that sort of mitigated against it was just after our troops had gone into East Timor and he said a couple of... He said all the right things about them. And I said, thank you.
19: But you're right. You put on a face.
18: It was tough.
19: What about the worst support... The supporters, you're not Prime Minister anymore, you're not a politician, because there are a supporter base that, or a team that you kind of don't like.
18: Oh, no,
19: Okay, you're not going to do that?
18: Old habits die hard, I'm not going to do that, mate.
19: I can see that. All right. This is the last one I always ask, and again, I know it's probably a redundant question. I always ask people if they had a tattoo or would they get one if their team won the comp?
18: Well, I have to say no and no. I've never had a tattoo, and no, I'm too old. The age of 87, I'm not going to change that.
19: Ray Martin's in his 80s, and he said he'd get one if South wins, so give it some thought. It's been a pleasure having you here.
18: Great pleasure, and I know over the years you used to come... to breakfast at St George, and I'm glad you're Still going. Punching hard in radio.
19: Yeah. Thank you so much. Former Prime Minister, Australia's second longest serving Prime Minister and number one fan, huge fan of the St. George Illawarra Dragons. That's our episode tonight.
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8: What a fantastic conversation with John Howard. We learned a fair bit there. He was still holding back on some. 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
1: Good evening, I'm Jack Fenning. Hospitals in Nepal are bracing for an influx of patients as rescuers begin to access remote areas devastated by floodwaters. 547 people are confirmed to have died, with 1,500 missing, while 38 Australians remain unaccounted for. An Australian woman has made brief contact with her family. DFAT is trying to call 26-year-old Cara Severino so she can get access to consular assistance. Medical student Julie Balakova is assisting at a Kathmandu hospital and has told Nine things are relatively calm for now.
2: Overnight, they treated a lot of patients and then they moved them from ED to different areas of the hospital. But we're expecting more patients. Apparently, there are some on the way with like the army helicopter. So probably more will come.
1: South Australian Premier Peter Malinauskas has doubled down on his comments about Australia's migration intake. He argues it's simplistic to suggest we can just turn off the tap, claiming we still need migrants to do various jobs. The federal government is due to announce a revised immigration policy, which will see cuts made in some visa classes. Mr. Malinauskas has told the Bush summit we need to have a sensible debate about the issue.
3: What good have we actually achieved here? Meanwhile, fruit's falling on the ground because we don't have pickers. We're missing out on opportunities in the hospitality sector in regions because they're frankly more exciting places to visit than most of our cities because we don't have people working for us.
1: All eyes will be on Secret Harbour in Perth South on Saturday as thousands flock to cast their votes in a by-election. Jamie Smith reports.
4: 16 candidates are in line to replace retired Labor Minister Paul Papalia, but Labor's Georgia Tree, Liberal Ryan Robertson and One Nation's Luke Hurdigan are the ones to watch. Labor has held a constant grip on the region, but the surge of One Nation in polling this year could lead to an upset. More than 16,000 people have already voted early, leaving around 20,000 needing to complete their ballot papers.
1: WA police have charged a casual teacher from a Perth university of taking payment to alter a student's exam result. It's understood the casual staff member was working within Edith Cowan University School of Engineering. The 36-year-old will face court in October on one count of fraud. And Australia Post CEO Paul Graham warns that weekly letter deliveries and stamp prices up to $4 appear inevitable following a $108 million operational loss. Despite a modest overall profit boosted by property sales, declining mail volumes now at 1930s levels are forcing the carrier to push for further service reductions. In finance, one Australian dollar is buying around 72 US cents.
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1: The Western Bulldogs have won the first ever wildcard game, beating Collingwood by 3 points at the MCG. Magpie Tim Membry missing a kick after the siren to claim the win. The Bulldogs will play either the Cats or Crows in an elimination final. The Panthers have claimed a 24-10 point win over Canterbury. Earlier on in the night, it was Manly who took a 44-10 point win over the Dragons. Sea Eagles coach Kieran Foran says it was a good win.
5: Boys played well. Thought they set the game up in the first 25. We spoke about being really physical at the start of the contest and we did that.
1: And England are in control on day two of the second test against Pakistan. Pakistan 2-16 at lunch, trailing by 274 runs. That's the latest news and sport.
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1: Mostly clear across Sydney this evening. Southeasterly winds up to 20 kilometres per hour, easing as the night goes on. Getting down to 11 degrees overnight before a partly cloudy Saturday. Top temperatures of 19 degrees on the coast, 21 in the west. Looking ahead, a sunny day on Sunday getting to 21 degrees. Mostly sunny Monday with a top of 21. Sunny Tuesday climbing to 25 degrees. And partly cloudy on Wednesday reaching...
0: And now, the best of Ben Fordham.
13: Hi there. Welcome. This is the best of Ben Fordham. It's great to have your company wherever you might be listening around Australia and indeed around the world. Coming up, we're going to pay tribute to the Queen of Country who's passed away at the age of 80, Dolly Parton. And boy, are you going to hear some great music coming up on the show. A new documentary is looking into the rise of One Nation. Chris Kenny, the News 24 host, will be here. And we'll meet the businessman giving you the chance to face off in a game of tennis against the Prime Minister, Anthony Albanese. Your chance to give some free feedback to Australia's Prime Minister. And if you like what you're hearing, you'll find more of the show on our daily podcast. We're heard in all parts of the country. So if there's something going on where you are, we want to hear about it. 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
13: The Queen of Country Music, Dolly Parton, has passed away at the age of 80. She's the most decorated female country singer of all time. 11 Grammys, 23 major music awards, 2 Academy Awards for Best Original Song in a Movie, 28 number one songs on the Billboard charts, and a member of the Rock and Roll and Country Music Hall of Fame.

0: Yeah, a little bit of 9 to 5. Dolly's co-star in the movie, Lily Tomlin, has shared a black and white photo alongside her lifelong friend, and the message simply says, no words. Sir Elton John writes, I'm shocked and devastated. A giant artist, unique and irreplaceable. Priscilla Presley says, Dolly brought so much joy and beautiful music into this world. We shared a connection through a song that holds a personal place in my heart. I will always love you. She says, after Elvis and I left the courthouse following our divorce, he sang that song to me as we walked down the steps. Years later, I shared that memory with Dolly. The President Donald Trump says, this is a true loss for millions of people. There's never been anyone like her, and there never will. And here's Dolly's nephew, Brian, sharing the news.
1: This video announcement is something Dolly asked of me years ago, before I fully absorbed it as a future reality. As her head of security for more than two decades, a role my father Larry held before me, I have imagined the heaviness of this moment, but haven't truly felt it until now. It is an honor that is mixed with absolute pride and great sadness. But sadness lies with us, not with Dolly. Dolly has lived in the light and is in the arms of Jesus, surely met by Carl, her parents, and countless others who have watched her and longed for her to meet them in the heavens.
0: Dolly Parton was born on January 19, 1946, and before the blonde wigs and glamorous makeup, she was just a regular girl from Tennessee. She grew up in a poor farming family alongside 11 siblings. They all managed to squeeze into a two-room log cabin. Her family was musical, and she credits her uncle Bill Owens for sparking her passion. He bought Dolly her first real guitar, and he encouraged her to keep on practicing and writing. As a young girl, Dolly sang with her sisters at church, and when she was five, she wrote her first song called Little Tiny Tassel Top. She once told the story to Mike Munro on 60 Minutes.
2: It was Little Tiny Tassel Top, you're the only friend I got. I love you an awful lot, hope you'll always stay.
3: And that was a big seller too.
2: Oh, it was huge. Yeah, it was big around the house there for a few days.
0: And by the age of 10, she was singing professionally. She frequently appeared in a musical at Knoxville, and she was on the radio too. By the age of 13, she released her first single, Puppy Love.

In high school, she started developing her signature style. Dolly says classmates used to ridicule her for having clothes too tight, her makeup too thick, and her hair too high. A few years later, Dolly made a famous friend. She performed alongside Johnny Cash. And when Johnny introduced her to the stage, he said, "We've got a little girl here from up in East Tennessee. Her daddy's listening to the radio at home, and she's going to be in real trouble if she doesn't sing tonight. Let's bring her out here." As soon as she graduated high school, Dolly moved to the country music capital of the world, Nashville. Her big break came when country star Porter Wagoner hired her to be his sidekick on his TV show. He helped her land her first record deal. And when she decided to go her own way, she gifted him this song.

In 1970, she scored her first number one hit on the Billboard country chart with Joshua. The song earned her a Grammy nomination. In 1973, her career took a turn. She went from being a country star to a global superstar. And it was thanks to a girl called Jolene.

0: Jolene made people realise what a brilliant songwriter Dolly was. It shot up the country charts and the Billboard Hot 100. And from there, her career just exploded. Away from her obvious talent, she was well known as a blonde bombshell. It's rumoured she had more than 350 wigs. And Dolly thinks because of her appearance, some made the mistake of underestimating her.
1: I can sit in a room with the biggest businessmen in the world working on some of the biggest business deals, and I don't feel a bit inadequate. In fact, I always feel like I got a little something on most of them.
2: Your first hit, country hit in 1967, was about a dumb country blonde.
1: But that song was called Dumb Blonde, but that whole song was, it says, just because I'm blonde, don't think I'm dumb.
2: Because she ain't
1: this
2: no
1: dumb
2: fool.
1: Blonde ain't nobody's fool. At that time, I thought the song was clever. I thought it made a statement for me, and it's, like I've always tried to say, I like to think I've got a brain beneath the wig and a heart beneath the boobs.
0: What a line. And that was her talking to Mike Munro on Australia's 60 Minutes. What a star. Dolly Parton, dead at the age of 80. She once entered a Dolly Parton lookalike contest at a drag bar in LA, and apparently she ended up losing. She was intelligent and she was savvy. She famously turned down a request to record a song with Elvis. That's because his manager demanded half the publishing rights. She also founded a 165-acre theme park in Tennessee, Dollywood. She gave tens of millions of dollars to charity. In 1996, she created Dolly's Imagination Library. 325 million free books have been given to kids around the world, including here in Australia. In a personal life, Dolly was deeply in love with her right-hand man, Carl. They met in 1964 at the Wishy Washy Laundromat in Nashville. They were married for 60 years. And when Carl passed away last year, Dolly said, "Carl and I spent many wonderful years together. Words can't do justice to the love we shared over 60 years. And now they're together again. Rest in peace, Dolly Parton."

0: Very sad day. This was a very special lady, I have to say. And look, as a journalist, I've always tried to avoid, you know, overused and abused words like icon and legend. But this lady was a 24-carat gold legend. Not only an actor, singer, performer, producer, but also one of the most prolific songwriters of modern music in the last sort of 50 years. 3,000 titles she wrote. And some of those songs have just been, you know, they've become absolute classics. I mean, she even turned down Elvis Presley to do a cover of "I'll Always Love You," and when Elvis wanted to do it because he wanted half the royalties. And being the businesswoman, she said. She said, absolutely no way. I don't want it. You can't have it.
1: Let's talk about that famous interview. Were you nervous?
0: It was one of the very early interviews. In fact, I think from memory, it was probably the very first major celebrity interview I ever did for 60 Minutes. And, I was nervous, absolutely. And but you know what? She was the sort of lady that made you feel relaxed. The access was fantastic. We interviewed her in her office in Dollywood in Tennessee. She was at home in the Smoky Mountains. She felt very comfortable and was very giving. You know, we wandered through Dollywood and people were all over. They loved her. They loved her deeply, I think, because these were a lot of poor people from the mountains themselves, exactly where she had come from. And she was very generous, and you just couldn't help but like her. You thought that it was all that act, but it wasn't. She was as determined as a lion, but with the heart of a pussycat, really. She was a very generous lady.
1: She was quick to say that she had the big hair and the big boobs and the long nails and all that, but it's one thing for her to say it. It's another thing for a male reporter from 60 Minutes Australia to bring it up during an interview. How did you do it?
0: Well, I guess because I've got the height of an elephant, Ben, I'm not sure. I think, because she always talked about the fact that, yeah, look, you know, I'm not just the wig. There's a brain under the wig. There's a heart under the boobs. And I think because she, you know, she said there's a lot more to all of this. She put it out there. So because she put it out there, I thought, well, boy, they are ample. And and she's a lady. So I did ask her. And, of course, she told me where to get off.
1: Well, let's have a listen to that moment right now. Here's Mike Munro and Dolly Parton.
2: You've always been very protective about your measurements of your striking figure.
3: Thanks.
2: Why have you? Why have you always been...
3: Well, I don't think it's necessary that people know everything about you. And the reason I never give my measurements is because they go up and down. I mean, it's like I vary 20 pounds every 6 months. I'm actually not as big as people think because I'm a tiny little person. And I'm small-boned and I'm just over-exaggerated. You'd be amazed to know how tiny they really are.
2: May I ask?
3: No, you can't. Up yours, Buster.
1: Up yours, mister. I bet you didn't mind receiving that insult from Dolly.
0: No, I didn't. But, you know, Ben, when the cameras were turned off, she did tell me.
1: Oh.
0: And she said, you know what? She said, everyone says that I should carry a 45 rather than wear one. She claimed she was over 5 foot. She was tiny, but look, she also should be remembered as a wonderful philanthropist. She started a thing called the Imagination Library, which set out over 200 million books around the world to children, to poor children who couldn't read. And that library is in Australia today. It's in Canada, the UK.
1: Yeah.
0: And it all started because her father couldn't read, because she came from such very humble background.
1: Well, I know you did lots of big interviews in your time, but that's going to be one that you're going to be reminded about until the end of time. And thank you so much, Mike, for coming on the program.
0: Not at all, Ben. Thanks for having me.
1: Mike Munro, what a pleasure to catch up with Mike.
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13: Well, Pauline Hanson fears for her life. That's one of the revelations coming from a new documentary looking into the rise of One Nation. Pauline Hanson fearing for her safety. The party leader has revealed that she feels threatened while walking the streets of one particular Aussie city. And she's recently been heckled by mobs of activists and protesters while attending an event. Pauline Hanson says it's caused her to fear for her own life. And the comments have been made as part of a brand new documentary on News 24 called The Fight for the Right. And it's hosted by Chris Kenny, The Fight for the Right on News 24. Welcome to the 2GB Breakfast Studio.
14: Great to be with you, Ben.
13: Pauline Hanson fears for her safety.
14: I tell you what, interesting exchange with her. It was after we'd been in Melbourne with her and seen the nasty protests. And I asked her whether she feared for her life. She said no. But then she said, I feel pretty safe walking around all of Australia, but there's certain places I won't go. And I said, where? Well, she says, I won't walk the streets of Melbourne. There's too much animosity. There's too much vitriol directed at me, and they always threaten death.
13: That's interesting. So she's happy to walk the streets of Darwin or Sydney or Brisbane or Adelaide, but when it comes to Melbourne, no go.
14: Does not feel safe, will not walk the streets of Melbourne. Says she's happy in regional Victoria, but in the middle of Melbourne, a no-go zone for Pauline Hanson.
13: What's the most interesting thing to come out of this documentary through your eyes?
14: This is fascinating, right? This is the biggest change in Australian politics since the split of the Labor Party in the 50s. This is the right of centre splitting apart. Will the Liberal Party survive? Will One Nation surge to become a party of government? So the most fascinating thing was going on a road trip, going to Farrah, going to South Australian electorates, going to Melbourne, talking to people who have switched. Used to vote for the coalition, now vote for One Nation. And of course, in Victoria, they're getting ready for their state election. And it's just fascinating meeting people and finding out why. Some of them, Christian pastors, former voters of the left, former supporters of the Labor Party, going to the coalition, then going that next step to One Nation. And it's fascinating to find out why. And I think the key reason, the number one reason, has to be consistency. Pauline Hanson for 30 years has been consistent on immigration, against net zero, and a range of other issues. She's been thrown into jail, she's been abused, she's been derided, but she's been consistent. And suddenly the country sees there's a crisis in housing and immigration, and they go to the person who's been there all along. They lost faith in the coalition because they waxed and waned.
13: Yeah, they've been left homeless, a lot of these voters, politically speaking, where they feel like, okay, traditionally I was a Liberal voter or a National Party voter, but they don't represent my wishes and needs anymore. We just had a text message from a father of a son, I think he said, in year 11, and he's got friends who are originally from Greece and Lebanon and China, and the boys were talking over a barbecue and they were saying, when we get to vote for the first time, we're voting One Nation. And obviously that shocked this dad enough that he sent that through to us. It's changed the game.
14: Young people aren't afraid to say that they will vote for One Nation. Young women, migrants, people of every ethnic background talk to us in this documentary and say they support One Nation. Indigenous people out in Western New South Wales as well. One of the standouts for me that's in the documentary is a very majestic looking Sikh man in a turban. Of course a Sikh wears a turban, but it's in One Nation orange.
13: Right.
14: And he says that Pauline Hanson is the person to save the country.
13: One of the good things about a documentary like this is that there are so many choreographed things day to day on the news when the Labor Party's making an announcement or the Liberal Party, and they'll set up a family in Western Sydney with the dog and the two kids and everyone's happy. But all of that has been pre-planned and choreographed and stage managed. When you're just hanging out with someone for days on end and you're turning up in country towns and other locations, you really get to see how Australia responds.
14: You do, exactly. And I've been astounded by how people treat Pauline Hanson. She is like a rock star, and people from all walks of life come up to her, shake her hands. They want to get a selfie with her, and they invariably tell her that they support her and they think she's saving the country. It's an incredible burden they're putting on her, an incredible amount of hope. And it's amazing to see. Look, the other things you see is what the media don't report. When we were in Melbourne with her, went to a couple of events there, a big rowdy protest outside one of her fundraising events. But at her press conference in Melbourne to announce her candidates for the state election, I have never seen police security as heavy at any event in Australia. And as you know, I've been around a long while. We're visiting presidents and all the like. The whole of this Melbourne city block was flooded with police, and there were another dozen or more inside the hotel where the event was. Melbourne police are obviously very, very worried, not just about protesters, but I would suggest they're worried about attacks on One Nation leaders.
13: You interview another couple of people who were worried for different reasons, Angus Taylor and Matt Canavan. Have they got any answer to Pauline?
14: Well, I think they do. I think they've got the right answer, but they understand it'll take a long while. As you know, in personal relationships, if you break trust, it happens in an instant, but it takes you a long while to earn it back. And that's what's happened here. The coalition of broken faith with voters over net zero, over immigration, and now Angus Taylor has toughened up those positions, and so has Matt Canavan. But you don't get instant responses on that. You don't get an instant reaction at the ballot box or in the opinion polls. It's going to take many months for them to start clawing that back.
13: What do you expect will happen at the upcoming Victorian state election?
14: I reckon that's the big question. This is where we know whether One Nation has peaked or the surge continues. If Jess Wilson and the Liberals or the coalition there can win government in their own right, I would say that you might start to see One Nation gradually taper off a little. But if they need to rely on One Nation to form a new government in Victoria, then look out, baby, the surge continues.
13: As someone who's worked at News Corp for a long, long time, I'm keen to get your thoughts on a story we've broken this morning about a Year 11 geography textbook that certainly at Barker College, we don't know how many other schools around New South Wales, but they say in the textbook, the Murdoch-owned media outlets are not alone in promoting climate change denialism. Sydney's most commercially successful AM radio station, 2GB, is well known for promoting far-right political causes in the search for ad revenue. Its very conservative audience has its prejudices reinforced. While the station is now less strident in its climate change denialism, shock jocks continue to ridicule climate scientists and actively promote the interests of the coal industry. This is in a Year 11 geography textbook.
14: And we wonder why the country is in strife. This is a great story you've broken, Ben. I've been Googling to try and see if I can find this same information. This is astounding. This is misinformation and propaganda of the highest order. And this shows why our kids and young adults are so misled about so many things. See, the thing is, on the other side of the debate, well, firstly, when it comes to 2GB and News Corp, of course, there's not climate denialism. There's discussion of the science, and there's a very realistic debate about our responses, and that is sending ourselves broke by trying to switch to renewable energy we know will hurt our economy and the future of all our children, but it won't do anything for the climate because global emissions continue to rise. That's just the scientific fact.
13: And what this is telling kids is don't question anything.
14: Exactly.
13: Because otherwise you might be called out too.
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13: Now, this is a rare opportunity. Everyday Aussies are getting the chance to give some free feedback to the Prime Minister. How would you like to do this? Three people will be selected to meet Anthony Albanese face-to-face to share their thoughts about his leadership and his recent budget. It's been organised by one of the PM's most vocal critics, businessman Joseph Dowd. He's paid more than $16,000 to secure a charity tennis match against the Prime Minister. They're now officially locked in for the date. And instead of going alone, he's going to bring three Aussies with him. They'll have the chance to sit down with the Prime Minister and ask him a few questions. And Joseph is also the man behind the campaign called Stop the Ambition Tax. He spent nearly $20,000 setting up billboards to highlight the issues with the recent budget. He believes the changes to the capital gains tax and negative gearing are just punishing people who try to have a go. And Joseph wants to make sure that politicians know about it So he's giving you the chance to share your concerns too with the PM. And he's live in our studio right now, the founder of It's Simple Finance, Joseph Dowd. Good morning.
0: Morning, Ben. How you doing?
13: Good, mate. When's this game of tennis?
0: Mate, can't say when the game of tennis is, just for security reasons. We want to make sure that we are respectful to the Prime Minister. And because he did give us his time, he could have said no to this tennis match. He could have said that, no, mate. You know, we've seen you're a bit of a critic of myself, but this is democracy at its finest. He's given me an opportunity to bring three Aussies along with me to basically let our concerns be heard, because truthfully speaking, we think a double fault was served with this budget. We saw a victory lap afterwards. I've never seen that happen in my time. So, game of tennis, three people along for the ride. Why not?
13: You're not going to be revealing the date, which is a smart move because of security concerns. Can you say where it's going to be played? Is it going to be played in Canberra or Sydney?
0: It's at the Lodge in Canberra.
13: At the Lodge?
0: Yes.
13: You've been invited to the Lodge?
0: Yes. Not many people get that opportunity, and we're giving three punters the opportunity to come along with me.
13: And you bought your way in through this charity auction, and good on you for doing so, because the money, I'm sure, was going to a good cause.
0: I didn't buy anything. I donated to charity. Prime Minister was kind enough to give us his time along with it.
13: Okay, so who do you want to come along? Who are you inviting along?
0: Mate, I want the everyday Australian to come along with me. You know, I've had I've had heaps of people contact me and be like, I want to come along, let's talk about this, let's talk about that. No, let's take the punter. Let's take the everyday Australian who feels affected by this budget, who feels like their voices, their concerns weren't heard, and let them have a chat with the Prime Minister. And this is a great opportunity for them.
13: So people reach out to you through the website stoptheambitiontax.com/tennis. Entries close on August 30. And what should people be writing in their entry form?
0: In 25 words or less, just give us the one question you'd like to ask the Prime Minister. And in about 100 words, just tell us the reason why you'd like to meet him.
13: What do you want to say to Anthony Albanese?
0: Oh, mate, I just want to take the concerns of the everyday Australian along with me, because I just feel like they weren't heard. Not enough consultation was done prior to the budget being released and after the budget was released. So I want to make sure that the concerns of the everyday Aussie are brought along with me.
13: There was a lot of consultation about the fact that these changes weren't going to happen, because the Prime Minister told us, I remember, for the 50th time, no, I'm not going to break the promises on negative gearing and capital gains tax. And then, of course, the budget was released and he broke both of those big promises.
0: Mate, as I said, double fault was served. Victory lap was taken afterwards. First time I've ever seen it. And let's just make sure that that's brought up on the day, because truthfully speaking, the everyday punter is hurting.
13: I think there's an opportunity to kill off some of these changes, particularly around capital gains tax, because I mentioned before the budget that Lockie Harris, who was behind the successful Kevin 07 campaign to make Kevin Rudd the Prime Minister of Australia, he called it out immediately, saying, I don't think people in the Labor Party in Canberra factor in that when they're punishing these businesses, they're not all tech startups in Surry Hills.
0: Mm-hmm.
13: You've got dog cleaning businesses in Box Hill. You've got Thai restaurants in Castle Hill.
0: Mm-hmm.
13: These are ordinary Aussies working hard, and they often sacrifice taking a salary because they know one day they'll sell the business and that's when they'll get their reward.
0: Mate, that's the exact reason why we are doing this. We want to make sure that the butcher shop down in Cronulla, mate, his concerns are heard. We want to make sure that, you know, the kebab shop owner down in Bankstown, his concerns are heard. Every single person in Australia, small business owners employ a lot of Australians. We just want to make sure that the voice, the concerns of the small business owners are heard. So make sure you head to www.stoptheambitiontax.com/tennis and submit the reason why you want to meet the Prime Minister and the one question you want to ask him.
13: What's your serve like?
0: Mate, it's looking pretty good, but let's be real. This isn't about the tennis game. It's about the conversation we're going to have afterwards.
13: You have been training though, haven't you?
0: Oh, I've got a good coach, I'll be honest with you.
13: You want to serve it up to Albo?
0: Mate, I just want a nice long game of tennis. You know, this is an opportunity not every Australian ever gets to have.
13: And hey, you want to have a real chat here as well to kind of say to him, listen, mate, you're going to stuff up here. All of this ambition that Aussie businesses have that drives the economy, mm-hmm. and we need those businesses to work. You may be a chance of twisting his arm and changing his mind.
0: Mate, consumer confidence is down. We could see it. The auction clearance rates are all the way down. Let's just make sure that the concerns of the everyday Aussie are had, and let's make sure there's a nice long rally involved with it.
13: 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If you want to be part of it, Joseph Dowd is the man inviting you, the founder of It's Simple Finance. Joseph, thanks so much for coming in. And why don't we have a conversation after this big clash?
0: Ben, I'm more than happy to come to 2GB at any time.
13: Good man. Joseph Dowd. 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
2: Well, we've caused a bit of an uproar. A Year 11 geography textbook is being called out for brainwashing students. We had the Liberal leader Kelly Sloan on the show the other day saying she's heard many complaints from parents about this type of thing. Ideology overtaking the classroom. And a concerned dad at Barker College tipped us off about it. The textbook is called Global Interactions 11, 4th edition, and I'm going to read you a passage. It says, the Murdoch-owned media outlets are not alone in promoting climate change denialism. Sydney's most commercially successful AM radio station, 2GB, is well known for promoting far-right political causes in the search for advertising revenue. Its very conservative audience has its prejudices reinforced. While the station is now less strident in its climate change denialism, shock jocks continue to ridicule climate scientists and actively promote the interests of the coal industry. Philip Heath is the headmaster of Barker College and he's on the line. Philip, good morning.
3: Good morning, Ben. Good to talk to you.
2: Thank you very much for joining us. The textbook says 2GB is well known for promoting far-right causes in the search for advertising revenue. Do you believe that to be true?
3: Oh, look, it's a pretty unhelpful section in that textbook. There's a spotlight section, which is, I think, designed to provoke students' opinions and thinking. In this search for textbooks, we chose this one, the best and only available, and it has this unfortunate section. There's other sections too that refer to the bushfire season, to Victoria Falls, Shanghai Metro, glaciers, Apple tax minimization, the China Belt and Road Initiative, a range of different provocative interpolations. And I can only agree with you, it's pretty unhelpful. The general context of the textbook is useful, and it's the best in breed, the best available for a new course. We've been using it for, this is our third year. I hadn't heard a complaint before. And when it was brought to me, I have to agree with many of your listeners that it's unfortunate at best, and I regret the any discomfort and offence it's caused. We're trying to use these things to meet the syllabus requirements, which tells us that we have to talk about the human environment and human interactions with the environment, the natural changes that arise, the Earth's natural systems, including a specific dot point about climate change and perspectives on climate change. And that's how it's all come about.
2: What do you want to say to the father at the school, who, by the way, is a big fan of your school? He's not critical of the school at large, but he says, look, I don't want my child being brainwashed at school.
3: Yeah, no, fair point. I don't either. It's not what we want. Critical thinking is absolutely not about brainwashing. I welcome the fact that this is brought to my attention. I confess that I'm not an expert on every textbook. I guess I've become much more of an expert on the geography textbook now than I was before. But I completely agree that schools and this one are places of trust. And we need to make sure that our students can learn safely, think critically, form their own mind, and their educators are balanced and detached from that formation. So we've always tried to do that. We had a wonderful night last night where student voice was redolent everywhere, in visual arts, in drama, in society and culture, in extension to English, and then in the year six exhibition evening. And all I heard was all student voices. I visit about 10 classrooms a day routinely. It's never come up before.
2: And so, Headmaster, let me jump and ask you, what can you do now about this textbook and about this passage?
3: Well, the passage is objectionable, and I agree. It's very unfortunate, and there are several others that we're now having a look at. I'm told the best in breed. We've got about 2 to 3 weeks left in this course. We'll have a look at available textbooks now. I'm advised that it's because it's a newish syllabus. There aren't many textbooks on the market. There is another alternative that looks more at case studies. I don't know that it's going to be the full solution, but we await other alternatives as well. But all I can say is, look, it was a point well made. I welcome these kinds of opportunities to think through what kids are learning. And we emphasize critical thinking. I've spoken to the geography staff and to the head of geography. They have assured, and my observation is that there's no particular agenda that they push. And my guess is that the professionalism of teachers in New South Wales would generally be of that mind, to let kids think through things for themselves. A little bit of an aside is that most 16 and 17-year-olds are not as impressionable as they might be when they're younger. They're pretty strident in their views, and they're quite happy to tell me what they think.
2: This is Philip Heath, the headmaster of Barker College, joining us. And in the textbook, it says that 2GB promotes the coal industry. I think that's meant to be an insult. I'm wondering what's powering Barker these days, headmaster.
3: Well, we have a lot of solar panels on, but we've not yet net zero. But yeah.
2: I reckon there might be a little bit of coal that's keeping the lights on at Barker today. In fact, let me have a look. In the last 24 hours in New South Wales, we received 71% of our power from coal. So unless you guys are off the grid, I think you'd be using 71% of coal too.
3: It may not be 71%, but yeah, we're using whatever available source there is in a fairly pragmatic way. But we are trying to move towards a more sustainable environment. The students insist on that. They ask me this question a lot. But with an old facility like this one, not all the roofs can take the panels. And
2: sure.
3: We're working on better.
2: But on the future of this particular textbook, it's now under review.
3: It has to be under review, and I can only just say that, the passage, which was designed to be provocative, was certainly that, and it's a bit unhelpful, really.
2: Well, thank you very much for coming on and being so forthright. We're used to people running a million miles when we call schools and say, would the principal or headmaster like to come on air? So thank you so much for coming on.
3: I think I've got the best job in the world and in an awesome place to be. So I appreciated the opportunity to talk to you, Ben. Thank you.
2: Well, thank you so much, Philip Heath, the headmaster of Barker College. He's described the textbook passage as unhelpful, provocative, unfortunate, objectionable. He says he regrets the discomfort that it's caused, and the geography textbook is now under review.
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2: Well, this is interesting. A small community is threatening to physically block a new renewables project. They're talking about using tractors, harvesters, horses, trucks and utes to stop it from going ahead. Locals in Oberon near the Blue Mountains have established a citizen-backed group. It's called Oberon Blockade Crew. Nearly 100 residents have signed up to push back against a wind project in their area. More than 250 wind towers are set to be installed near prime agricultural land, and they'd be as tall as Centrepoint Tower. Locals are refusing to let it go ahead without a fight. And Chris Muldoon is a member of the Oberon Blockade Crew Committee. Chris, good morning.
16: Morning, Ben.
2: Have you got
16: How are you?
2: Good, mate. Have you got your tractor ready?
16: Yeah, mate, we're ready to go. Actually, we had a community meeting last week, and I can tell you the community is really ready to go. They are anxious to get out there saying, where do we go? What's our first activity?
2: Are they willing to put themselves physically in front of this project?
16: Well, you know, there's a couple of really big issues with this project, and the first one is that they're trying to put 25 of these, you know, 300-metre towers within 1 kilometre of the Blue Mountains UNESCO World Heritage Area, including 9 towers within 1 kilometre of this UNESCO area. And the second part is that we have inside our community, we have an Anzac Memorial Avenue of trees, which were planted 100 years ago to recognise the death of young people in our community during the Great War, you know, the First World War. So I'm not saying, you know, we're going to take matters into our own hands, but there's some emotional issues there, and you would expect that. And I, knowing the people, I think a blockade is not out of the question. A physical blockade is not out of the question.
2: Oh, I wouldn't rule out some of my listeners from the Big Smoke coming to join you. Do you want more hands to assist in your fight?
16: Well, I think, you know, because everyone gets a T-shirt and they say, you're on a list, we're going to call you, and we think there's an opportunity now to impede this project. So, I mean, it is a locally based, it will galvanise our community, is the other thing. You know, everyone's against wind towers, but this gives them a practical purpose, a collective purpose to come together and actually make a difference if they try and bring these projects into our community.
2: You say that this will turn your community into a renewables roadkill. What do you mean by that?
16: Well, I mean, look, you said it. 250 wind towers, 300 metres high as the Centrepoint Tower, that will destroy our community. Like, a lot of communities will be destroyed. I mean, it's not just ours. Like, you know, we talk about the bigger picture. We talk, a lot of people in the city don't realise that there's going to be 10,000 massive wind towers put on the Great Dividing Range between Cairns and Melbourne. Like, it's not just our community. The country, in a lot of ways, will be a renewable roadkill.
2: How do people look you guys up if they want to offer some help?
16: If you go to our Facebook page, Oberon Against Wind Towers, you said that message, you know, and as you said, yeah, let's all join together.
2: Oberon Against Wind Towers. All right, you keep us updated. We appreciate your time.
16: Awesome, Ben. Thank you.
2: So you can look them up, Oberon Against Wind Towers on Facebook, and the Oberon Blockade Crew say politicians have turned their back on the Oberon community. It's our firm belief that projects are now being rammed through the planning process. We will deploy serious political, legal and media tactics to halt any wind farm progress in Oberon. And they're talking about getting out their utes and trucks and harvesters and horses and tractors and physically blocking that from going ahead. And that's the show for the weekend. Thank you for joining us right across Australia. If you missed anything or if you want to hear more, you can find the Ben Fordham podcast. Just go to your favourite podcasting app and put in Ben Fordham and it'll pop up. We have new episodes every day. And the show is heard right around the country, so we want to make sure that we're across everything Australia-wide. 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We'll be back same time next weekend.
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17: Hello, I'm Jack Fenwick. The risk of renewed flooding is hampering search and rescue efforts in Nepal and Tibet as lakes formed from debris threaten to overflow. More than 1,000 people are still missing, with loved ones flocking to local hospitals in the hopes of locating them. Reporter Nelson Scott is in Kathmandu. Speaking from the airport, he says he gets the sense many travellers arriving alongside him were there to find their loved ones.
18: There is a bit of a solemn vibe. You can tell that the country is certainly hurting.
17: The opposition claims the federal government has a long track record of abandoning veterans. Labor is moving to cap allied health services at $5,000 a year. The coalition is calling for the Veterans Affairs Minister to resign, claiming he's failed to listen to the concerns of retired personnel. Senior Liberal MP Andrew Hastie says this is just the latest in a string of failures.
19: Whether it's the Cambaird VC funding for his parents, for their work that they do, sharing the news about what he did for us overseas, or whether it's the allied healthcare stuff, we just think it's time for renewal in the ministry.
17: Disgraced former footballer Nicky Winmar has been bailed as he appeals a 6-month prison sentence. The 60-year-old was jailed after being found guilty of attacking a woman in northern Victoria. A court heard he twisted the woman's arm, dragged her by the hair, and repeatedly smashed her head against a door. Winmar, who played 251 games throughout the 80s and 90s for St Kilda and the Western Bulldogs, was removed from the AFL Hall of Fame last month. A man has been arrested over an alleged gangland assassination attempt inside a Sydney kebab shop. Two masked gunmen entered the Auburn business on a June afternoon last year and opened fire. Three people were injured, with two facing lifelong complications as a result. The 31-year-old is expected to be charged, and police say the second suspect is understood to have died overseas. The WWE has confirmed it will return to Perth with another 3-year deal. It means three events will be held at RAC Arena between this December and 2028. WA's Sport and Recreation Minister Rita Saffiotti says it's a boost for Perth's sports scene.
20: It is a franchise that countries around the world are very keen to be hosting because we know about its global audience reach, but also its impact on visitation.
17: And Europe's oldest monarch, King Harald V of Norway, has died aged 89. The ceremonial head of state had been in hospital for more than 10 days in a very serious condition. The Royal Palace says he passed peacefully in Oslo in the early hours of yesterday. In finance, one Australian dollar is buying 72 US cents.
1: 2GB, celebrating 100 years.
17: Dogs have won the first ever wildcard game, claiming a 3-point win over Collingwood. Magpie Tim Membry missing a kick after the siren, which would have given Collingwood the win. Bulldog Michael Selwood says he had accepted a loss and was surprised to see the ball cross for a point.
21: To be honest, I probably thrown the towel in by that point. I thought, yeah, we probably lost it at that point. It was, yeah, right out in front and it was not looking good. But, yeah, the crowd sort of erupted and I thought it was because he'd kicked the goal because I couldn't really see. But, yeah, he missed it and I guess that's footy.
17: In the NRL, the Panthers' premiership push has continued with a 24-10-point win over the Bulldogs. Meanwhile, the Sea Eagles have claimed a 44-10-point win over the bottom-placed Dragons. And as of a short time ago, England are in control on day two of the second test against Pakistan. They lead Pakistan by 216 runs.
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17: Checking your weather around the country, Canberra, patchy fog and frost in the morning with a top of 19 degrees. Adelaide, sunny, 20 the top. Perth, partly cloudy with a top of 22 degrees. Brisbane, partly cloudy with a slight chance of a shower and 24. Sydney, slight chance of a shower in the morning with a mostly sunny afternoon and a top of 19 degrees. And Melbourne, partly cloudy with a top of 15 degrees.
29: Now, this is Australia Overnight with Pat Panetta.

That's right. Welcome to the weekend edition of Australia Overnight. Great to have your company and thanks for listening. I'm Pat Panetta, your man after midnight. And let's get into a brand new day together. Saturday, the 29th of August, 2026. Here we come into Saturday, into the weekend. Perth and Adelaide. You're not quite there yet, but you're not far off. And we'll get there together, wherever you are, whatever you're doing. Let's do it together for the next 6 hours. Your calls all night, all morning, all across the nation. So what's on your mind, Australia? We'd love to know. This is the radio program that is your voice. It's your platform. You set the news agenda and the mood of the new day. So call and let's talk. 133-693 in the soundproof booth this morning behind the glass there, pressing all the buttons and putting us to air across the nation. And also, his is the first voice you hear when you phone that number, 133-693. Ethan, young Ethan, our program producer and panel operator, he's poised. He's ready to go. He's here for you. So am I, so is the newsroom. All we need is you, of course. The most important part of this program is you and your calls. You determine the way we go on that number, 133-693. Now, Valet Dolly Parton this week, the singer's official Instagram account confirmed during the week. As you know, Dolly Parton, music legend, had died aged 80 years old, born in Tennessee, one of 12 children. She grew up in poverty, but it didn't take her long for her light to shine through. She made her first record when she was 13 years old and so many great songs and a wonderful career. So this morning, to celebrate the great music of Dolly Parton, we've got a little game here, the Australia Overnight What's My Line competition. Okay, 133-693. We'll play the intro to a song or we'll play the first few lines of a song. Then you need to sing the lines after that and get it correct. 133-693 to win the prize. The prize list is over here somewhere. The Pestrol Prize, 133-693. If you want to have a go at the Dolly sing-along competition, the What's My Line Dolly Parton comp, 133-693. Here's your first clue, which will go, Ethan, with 9 to 5. Here's the first bit of the song. Working.

0: Okay, then you need to pick it up and sing the line there. 133693 to have a go at our Dolly sing-along competition. Phone now and you'll be in the running for the prize. 9 to 5 and off you go to have a go at that one. 133693 is the number. Another big show on the way this morning for your listening pleasure. The blank quiz returns. Your chance to pick up a prize thanks to the blank quiz. That's on the way. Dr. Carl is back too with a bit of weird science. Does SHC exist? What does it stand for? Spontaneous human combustion. Is it real? Does it happen? What causes it? If it does, there is evidence that we can spontaneously combust. Have you got that explosion there, Ethan? Sorry, mate, you're busy in there. We can spontaneously combust, apparently, just like this. Oh, no! Look at all the guts and gory things. So anyway, we'll talk science later with Dr. Carl. Sport with Andrew Lucas. There's also travel with Quentin Long. Ditch the socks and jocks for Dad, because Quentin Long has some Father's Day ideas when it comes to travelling for Father's Day, which is next week when we talk travel. Also, James Ward from drive.com.au is on the way. What you need to know when you purchase a used car. That'll be a good segment coming up with James. It's always a good segment with James. Used cars, do you go to a dealer? Privately purchasing cars, can you get your EV, second-hand car, battery tested, all that with James Ward later on this morning. Mel Leonello will talk food with us later this morning, making simple Italian dinners, and we'll chat about the tuna, cherry tomato and garlic pasta this morning. We'll talk nostalgia with Matt Batten. We'll talk about Neighbours. Everybody loves good Neighbours. And also he'll tell you how you can meet some of the Neighbours stars with Matt Batten. That's on the way. All the news and information you need to bring on a new day, including what's in the papers. Everybody's favourite girl from Brisbane, Olympia Kwiatkowski, returns. That's after the 5 a.m. news with her segment, Welcome to the Weekend. Now, Olympia needs some help. She's lost something and needs your help. And also, somebody sent Olympia a gift in the post. A mystery gift related to something we spoke about on the radio. All will be revealed after 5 a.m. with Olympia Kwiatkowski and her segment, Welcome to the Weekend. And the week that was in politics with Terry Barnes is also on the way. A bit to talk about there with Terry Barnes. He's not happy with the Victorian government, I've got to tell you. All that and more. 133693. Arthur is on the line. Hi there, Arthur.
1: Good morning, Pat and Ethan. Yeah, it's a shame Dolly Parton died and Tim, the one from the Rocky Horror Picture Show, at the same age.
0: Yeah, that's right, at 80, Tim Curry. That's exactly right, yeah.
1: Yeah, that's Tim Curry. So I'm going to request an unusual song, which you will probably be surprised of, Dolly, if you can.
0: Mm-hmm.
1: And it's In the Ghetto, Elvis's song.
0: Oh, right. Oh, there you are. Well, of course, Whitney Houston did her song, We'll Always Love You, and was just magnificent with it. And I guess Dolly's had a go at In the Ghetto. What a good idea. We'll put that on the list. So many great songs with Dolly. And what a career and what a person and a philanthropist and businesswoman and, you know, one of 12 children. Anyway, there's been a lot said, of course, about her career, all very appropriate, and a wonderful lady and artist and musician and actor. Peter in Port Melbourne. G'day, Peter.
2: Pat, good morning. How you going, man?
0: Yeah, not complaining. I'm okay, Peter. I'm good.
2: Hey, Pat, did you get your cake yesterday for the 6 month anniversary or what?
0: For the one anniversary?
2: 6 month anniversary yesterday. Know what it was for?
0: 6 month anniversary for, let me guess. Yeah. Did I get a cake? Now, give me a hint. Something I supported or something we argued about or something
2: well,
0: 6 months ago.
2: Exactly. Pat.
0: Give me
2: your
0: a tip.
2: There, your, your mate there. Trump there, he celebrated
0: Trump.
2: 6 months in a row, the war in Iran, and I heard he's going to follow you over to change the name for that, for the oceans, Atlantic Ocean. He's going to change it to American
0: Ocean.
2: Yeah, oceans,
0: that's
2: then.
0: Right. The
2: Pacific. Well done, Pat. Give yourself a clap.
0: The Gulf between
2: you
0: Canada.
2: Him. You supported him. You supported this guy.
0: What did
2: you
0: I support?
2: It was a good thing, too.
0: What part in particular, though? Yeah, remind me.
2: The war? You supported him on the war?
0: I think I supported the right for a country to defend itself when it was under attack. I think there was that. And that might have been what it is. And I think that's something that, look, war's a horrible thing, but if you're under attack, you can support yourself. That's sort of my memory of it. You're saying I supported the war when Trump attacked Iran.
2: Right.
0: Yeah, that's right. Yeah. Okay.
2: You did.
0: Yes.
2: So when did Iran attack USA? When? What year? What day? Do you remember?
0: Oh, okay.
2: They did it.
0: No, that's right. They got together with Israel. They got together with Israel and they did it.
2: Hey,
0: it was about
2: Israel's holding hands. Yes. Ring-a-ring-a-rosy.
0: Yes.
2: Ring-a-ring-a-rosy.
0: It has been a mess. I agree with it. It has been a mess. It was about removing the regime, you might remember, about removing the regime and also their nuclear weapons, the ambitions for nuclear weapons was what they were saying. And they, bombed the Shizen out of that. Whether they've done that or not, they definitely haven't removed the regime. 6 month anniversary since it's happened. It's been a mess. Yeah. He's got involved in that and it's just been, awful ever since, that happened. Thank you, Peter. No cake though. Thanks for the reminder. 133693. Your calls and also the Dolly sing along. What's my line is also your chance to win on that number.

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6: 2GB Sydney, 3W Melbourne, 4BC Brisbane. Hello to 5AA Adelaide, 2CC Canberra, 6BR Perth and relay stations across regional Victoria and into the great state of Queensland on the Resonate broadcasters as well. Great to have your company. This is the weekend edition of Australia Overnight and Amber is in Adelaide and she joins us on the line. Hi there, Amber.
7: Hi there. I'm a bit confused though. I thought we Are we playing the Dolly Parton song game now?
6: We are. Are you ready, Amber? Yeah. So I'm going to play the start of the song.
7: Okay.
6: And then you need to pick it up. So here we go. This is 9 to 5 with Amber.
7: Okay.

0: But do you ever?
1: It's enough to drive you crazy if you let it.
0: Oh, let's have a listen. Well done. Congratulations there, Amber. There you go. That's as easy as that.
1: Oh, I don't know how many times I've sung that song.
0: Yeah, I know.
1: Like my job is very boring. I'm an office clerk.
0: You can relate to the 9 to 5. Remember the movie?
1: Oh,
0: with the girls there and the boss, and they tied him up and he drank the tea and all that stuff?
1: No, it was great. I'm retired now. I'm 70 now. But that song brings back memories. So many of Dolly's.
0: Right.
1: I saw a really good documentary of hers on Channel 34, one of my, I only have three to air things, MTV Channel 34. And it was hosted by Jane Fonda, Lily Tomlin, and Kylie Minogue. And they just, it was a beautiful documentary. You could get it on Catch Up TV or whatever it is. But it was just such a well done and beautiful documentary if anyone wants to catch that up on iView or something.
0: Yeah. All right, iView, there you go. Okay, yeah, absolutely. I admire her like many people have. I mean, how could you not?

0: out, and a great documentary about her life. And I saw a lot of images. I'm in my office with the TV down, and I sort of got the news in the background there, and I, of course, saw the tributes. Her and her husband had a special relationship, but he's passed away, hasn't he? Anyway, they're in heaven together now. Thank you, Amber. So I'll give you back to Ethan, and we'll find a prize thanks to pestrol.com.au. I think the big snappy bug catcher, there's another one on the list there. So there you are. Thank you, Amber. We've got another. Should we try the other song as well there, Ethan? Okay, so that's 9 to 5. This is the Dolly What's My Line competition in Australia overnight. Islands in the Stream. Here's the start of it for you. Okay, you need to pick it up on 133693 and get the next 1, 2, 3, 4 lines correctly to win the prize. Or you can have a chat on 133693 if you want to have a go. We've got the prize here for you. We've got another one, haven't we? We've got two Pestrol prizes there and one for the other thing we do later, the quiz. Hi, Phil. 133693
1: if you want to have a go.
0: Oh, boy. Sounding good. Very good. Very articulate. Very clear.
2: No. How you going?
0: Hello there, Phil. Put your radio down. That's a 10-second delay. Just in case you say something weird, I can cut
2: How
0: it off
2: the air.
0: Yeah, I'm going well, mate. What's happening?
2: I was just rigging for that Dolly Parton thing.
0: Well done. Okay. Sorry, yeah. Phil. I'm getting excited. Okay, mate. So here's the intro, which is Islands in the Stream. You need to pick it up. I'm going to be tough, though. You need to get the lines correct. All right, Phil. Here we go. Here's the intro.
2: Sail away with me to another world, and we rely on each other.
0: You know what? Let's play it. I think he's nailed it there.
3: Sail away with me to another world, and we rely on each other.
0: One more line, but that's okay. Have we got the other one? No. From one lover
2: from
0: to another.
2: Another.
0: That's it. Yeah. There you go. Well done, Phil. Is that your karaoke song when you go out and karaoke, you know, you go
2: always pick that? I've loved Dolly. I was really shocked to hear she'd gone, yeah. So,
0: yeah. Dolly and Kenny with that one, isn't it? It's a beautiful song.
2: Yeah, that's right. Yeah, yeah.
0: All right, mate. Well, Ethan, you okay if we give him back to you? Ethan, you can handle him? All right. Well done, mate. Congratulations. What are you doing today? Anything you can tell us about the Phil from Epping story?
2: No, just watch the footy tonight, the Bulldogs and Collingwood, yeah. So.
0: Yeah, good game. Yeah, it was close
2: game. It was a good game, yeah. Yeah, very close.
0: Do you like the wild card idea with the AFL? That's the
2: I do, yeah, because Carlton are playing tomorrow night. So.
0: Yeah, Carlton and Melbourne.
2: Yeah. Carlton, Melbourne, yeah.
0: All right, Phil.
2: Hopefully we can get the chocolates there.
0: That's it, mate. There you go, the wild card round. And we'll talk sport later with Andrew Lucas. Phil will be going back to Ethan. We'll get his details thanks to pestrol.com.au. There you go. The Dolly What's My Line competition in Australia overnight. Bazza in North Geelong.
4: How you going, mate?
0: I'm good, Bazza.
4: Yeah, how you going? Good, Tony. I've been in Melbourne the last couple of days, so I haven't been able to talk yet.
0: Oh, well, that's all right. Well, Tony, I think Tony's been, it's actually the weekend guy, it's Pat. And I reckon Tony's been off during the week, having a chance to be, and I think Phil's been filling in, but, yeah, Tony Mack, people say I do sound a bit like him, but,
4: must be his apprentice.
0: I'm his apprentice, that's right. I've got the L plates on. I'm just the weekend guy. I just roll up. Weekends.
4: Yeah, I've been busy in Melbourne. We got sons of bitches in there that want to hurt women and kids. Hey.
0: What's happened? What'd you say?
4: There's bastards in Melbourne that want to hurt kids and women.
0: Yeah, well, there's a few terrible examples in the news. There was one in Brisbane too, horrible example. We don't have to go down that road though, Phil. Who am I talking to, Bazza? Don't worry about that. Did you catch any fish?
4: I'll destroy them. If I have to go back into prison to get these bricks.
0: Oh, Bazza.
4: What?
0: I'm sorry. It's just a bit, some of your language, that's all. I get what you're saying, emotional. And you know what? We see these things and it is awful. And, some examples that we can sort of rattle off from this week, it just, the mind boggles. But, you know, there's bad people out there, Bazza. You say you've been in prison. You don't need to go back in prison. Let the justice system work them out. Let them, Let them sort of, you know, cook in their own juices. Bazza, you just enjoy your fishing, enjoy life.
4: If I touch a work or a girl that's just working in a supermarket or something, if I can get to them, I will destroy them.
0: Okay. All right. Fair enough. It is horrible to witness that sort of stuff. All righty. Billy. Billy, is that Woi Woi? Hello, Billy.
5: Hi.
0: G'day, Billy. Bazza was a bit emotional. Sorry about that, Billy.
5: Oh, that's all right.
0: What's going, mate? What's happening, mate? I bet you've been listening to the footy.
5: Yeah.
0: Yeah. And you listened to the footy and then it ticked over to midnight and then I started and you thought, oh, I like that guy. I'm going to ring him. Is that right? Oh, hang on. Dad said to ring him. Just agree with me, Billy. Just go, yep.
5: Yep.
0: Now, Woi Woi, are you heading home or are you there or country Victoria?
5: I'm heading home.
0: Where is Woi Woi? Country Victoria?
5: New South Wales.
0: Oh, New South Wales. Okay. What's the best thing about your town? What do you love about Woi Woi? The name of it, I'm thinking.
5: Beach.
0: The beach. Oh, awesome. Love it. Do you surf and sort of live a bit of a beachy lifestyle?
5: Yeah.
0: Yeah, right. How good's that? Can I retire to Woi Woi? Do you think I could go there and just sort of live out my days?
5: Yes.
0: Yeah? I'll be happy there?
5: Yeah.
0: I'll need some friends. What about your dad? Is your dad driving?
5: Yeah.
0: Can you ask him, say, can Pat come over for dinner or lunch when he's in Woi Woi? Just ask him, see what he says.
5: Dad.
6: Yeah. Yes, you can, Pat.
0: Thank you, mate. Thank you. Because I'm looking for a place to sort of escape to. All right, mate. So what's going on tonight? You're heading home, guys.
5: Yeah.
0: You wanted to have a go at the competition, didn't you? I've done all my dash with the Dolly songs.
6: We'll try next time.
0: Next time. No worries. Safe travels, guys. Thank you for listening.
6: Thanks,
0: Pat. No worries. 133-693, the weekend edition of Australia Overnight continues after this.
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0: Weekend edition of Australia Overnight. I'm Pat Panetta, and to join the conversation across the nation, my number is 133-693 and the text line 04-77-693-693. Soon the blank quiz, your chance to pick up a prize when we play the blank quiz, and also motoring with James Ward, what you need to know if you're purchasing a used car with James Ward on the way, and your calls 133-693. Chris in Broadmeadows. G'day, Chris.
18: Hello, Pat. How are you?
0: Yeah, I'm good.
18: I finally, they had to delay by one day. I sent a text message through to Phil O'Neill a couple of days ago. I did speak to him early in the week on 2GB's version of Australia Overnight. We had a good chat about politics. I usually leave my politics to 2GB, not 3OW no more.
0: Right. Why is that?
18: Quite clear. They don't want to hear from Labor voters or supporters or Greens. And I know the rate...
0: On 3OW?
18: I know the rates are getting a big boost by this one nation rhetoric and racism. Yeah. And
0: can I just ask you a question, Chris? You're saying that you can't phone 3AW because you're a Labor supporter and they won't allow you on the overnights program. Is that what you're saying?
18: Yeah. I'll explain it to you. Now, yes. I'll send an email. And right. What I've also asked is between yourself, the host, yes. the panelists, producers and the podcasters,
0: yes.
18: is there any other structure between you and that the position of general manager of Stone Business? Is there... under occupational health and safety, managers that oversee the programs, and the responsible third party that handles complaint procedures.
0: So the question you're asking me, what if there's somebody who handles complaint procedures?
18: Because I found out that the complaints are going to the people that I make a complaint about, and from that point onwards, they were demonising me.
0: Is that right? So you found that out? Okay.
18: No structure, and that's not good for you, the workers, as well, because you should have a structure in place. So there's objectivity and responsible yes. ways of coordinating things. Yeah, you can't just take it off yourself. Oh,
0: Chris, if you're emailing the program, I've seen some of the emails, depending if you're writing a letter direct to, if you write a letter direct to somebody, it goes to them. You know, that's it. But if you're emailing the program, programs see the emails sent to the programs, if you know what I mean.
18: Yeah, no. Well, now it's now in the hands of a responsible third party, being the Federal Minister for Communications, the Honourable Annika Wells, right. and the Federal Police about one of your hosts.
0: I see. Okay. Well, we'll not go down that then. If there's a police investigation, holy moly. Okay. Next thing.
18: Sorry.
0: Anything else you want to talk about? I can't talk about that.
18: No. I'm just looking forward to the Spring Race of Carnival. I was talking right. to Phil O'Neill, but you know, look. Yeah. You know, they've now emerged. Making decisions about this anti-gambler and all this up in Canberra. Yes. Saying. Albo, I mean, one of your former comrades, you make decisions up in Canberra. We're our own jurisdiction. We've got billions of dollars coming into our economy in coming days and weeks and months with the Spring Race and Caulfield Carnival, the Melbourne Cup Carnival. Please leave us alone, because you come at that at the same time every year and annoy us with this anti-gambling rhetoric. We don't give a stuff. Thank you for taking my call.
0: No worries. Thank you. Yeah, I guess, well, there's the argument about governments getting involved in our lives, and when you're an adult, you make decisions. The current, you know, being an ALP supporter, they tend to get involved in your life more because they're a, you know, bigger government. When socialism, or is it lean to the left in politics, that means it's a bigger government as opposed to the other way, where it's a smaller government, if you know what I mean. So, yes, they tend to preach a bit sometimes. Alrighty, what about Jamie? What about Jamie in Melbourne?
19: Hey, Pat, how you going?
0: Yeah, I'm good, Jamie.
19: Well, I was just calling in to ring about the football tonight, the Pies versus Doggies game.
0: Oh, yeah? Tell me.
19: Did you watch it by chance?
0: I heard a bit of it as I came into here, because I sort of prepped the show, and but I know it was a very close game. We're going to talk sport later. Also know it's a wild card round, and I know the Pies lost. By just a small margin.
19: Yeah, look, I'm a Pies fan. I'm not really too biased, but today I did think the umpiring was quite it was pretty average. I'm going to say that. Right.
0: I'm looking at my screen. It says the footy is rigged. Collingwood was robbed, says a text message. So there you go.
19: Look, I could say that we were robbed. I could say that we were hard done by, which we might have been. But at the end of the day, we had our chances and we didn't take them. The Dogs had theirs and they took them.
0: The better team. In fact, I heard the commentary afterwards, and that point was made maybe because of the umpiring. One of the presenters said, might have been Lloydie, that the Western Bulldogs were the better team on the night. Would you agree with that, though?
19: I'd agree. When they had their chance, they went forward and they kicked goals. We had our chances. We overused the ball and costly turnovers, and they scored against us. So, yeah, I'd say that we were probably the second best team out there.
0: Yep. Do you reckon a team that wins in the wild card round can go right through to the grand final there, Jamie? How exciting would that be?
19: Nah, no chance. I think Bulldogs, whoever they play next week, I'm not looking too far into it. And the Blues and Melbourne, they'll be too spent by the time it comes to the big day and they won't get there.
0: Yeah. Remember that year the Bulldogs did go from eighth to the grand final? Remember that year?
19: Yeah, I do.
0: Oh, man.
19: I do remember that, big 2016, but I don't think it's going to be a 2016 replay.
0: Yeah, okay. Good on you, mate. Thanks, Jamie.
19: Thank you.
0: No worries. In Fitzroy North, we've got Luana. Hello, Luana.
20: Oh, hello, Pasquale. Pat,
0: hello.
20: How are you?
0: I'm good.
20: Good. First of all, I want to say thank you for your lovely Friday and Saturday nights. I just have a great time listening because can't sleep very well. And secondly, I want to thank you because many years ago in front of Pebby Monty's in Fitzroy, you gave me a ham.
0: That was my life for a long time. The Batoki hams, yeah, right. Pedamonti's in Fitzroy, yeah, right.
20: That's the one. But on a sadder note, the reason I'm phoning is to alert people to be aware that leaving their little doggies outside supermarkets, etc., is not a good idea. Today at Coles in Brunswick, I'm getting upset now, a woman had her little doggy stolen.
0: Oh, right.
20: Yeah. Yeah.
0: Okay.
20: Yeah.
0: She's at the front. She's gone into Coles. She's tied up her dog.
20: That's the one.
0: Okay.
20: Yep. And she was devastated, crying.
0: Of course. That's awful.
20: And look, I've got to tell you, my vet warns me about this.
0: Right.
20: So I have never left my little doggy out the front by herself.
0: Was it an older dog or a younger dog?
20: I didn't want to ask her.
0: Right.
20: And normally it's young, fluffy things.
0: Yes, I'm thinking that's why I'm saying sort of more these days, you know, I'll say designer dogs or cute little dogs, people go a bit silly and they want to take one. Isn't that awful?
20: Yeah. And, I mean, something really awful that my vet told me is that they often use them as bait in illegal dog fights.
0: Is that right? Oh, I thought they just wanted to, you know, get a dog or maybe sell it because these dogs can be expensive. Oh, that's
20: And I can only hope that's what's happened today. Anyway, I contacted Coles and asked them to check the footage and everything, and I'm only hoping that Mummy and Puppy can be, you know, reunited.
0: Yeah, so that's a good
20: idea.
0: I just wanted to
20: alert your listeners that. Look, we all feel as though we can trust everyone and we can leave our little puppies out there. But unfortunately, there are some people who have no scruples. And that poor woman and also that poor little doggy feeling so scared away from its mummy.
0: Yeah, it doesn't know where it is or what's going on.
20: That's right.
0: I reckon these places, they've got video at the front for sure.
20: I can only hope.
0: I think so. Keep us posted if you can. Will they get back to you, think, Coles, and tell you what's going on, or you've just handed it over to them now?
20: No, well, I did ask them to let me know.
0: Yes.
20: So.
0: Well, if you can with us,
20: hope.
0: I know, you know, if you get a chance, see if we can find the person who did that. Thank you, Luana, and a good warning for our listeners. Just be careful with that sort of stuff because you can't trust everybody. I'm thinking Brunswick, this thing about bait in fighting, I reckon it's a designer dog thing where people sort of just thought, well, we'll take that dog. Sally's on the line.
21: Hello.
0: Hey, Sally.
21: Hello, Pat.
1: Just about Chris. I know he's unwell, but he really has to get his facts straight. I mean, I don't want to knock him or anything, but he really does upset a lot of people. Well, that's all I've got to say.
0: Yeah, well, I don't like to read out text messages that criticise other callers. I don't reckon it's a good look. I mean, if you want to criticise me, your call's okay, but just to say that I occasionally get a little message sort of saying, you know, move this on. He's been a big part of this radio station for a long time. But yes, sometimes I wonder about what's being said. I don't know. We've got to be respectful for everybody, I guess.
1: He has got a problem.
0: Well, he might. Yeah, he might. Don't know. I'm sitting on this side of the microphone. I just don't know for sure. Okay, Sally. Thank you. Justin in Frankston. Hey, Justin.
21: G'day, Paddy boy.
0: G'day, Justin.
21: How are you, mate?
0: Oh, you know, I'm pretty good, mate. I'm pretty good.
21: Yeah.
0: Yeah. What about you? Oh, you've had a few heartbreaking news.
21: Yeah,
0: I remember.
21: I've just had another one.
0: What's happened?
21: My auntie died on Saturday.
0: Are you there for everybody, mate? Because you've got a bit going on. I hope you're sort of look. You know, everybody needs to grieve and deal with things, but just be tough for everybody if you can.
21: Yeah, the worst thing about it is she's not having a funeral.
0: Why not? I guess it's her choice. I mean, this happens sometimes.
21: Yeah, it is her choice, but I would have loved it to, you know, have a funeral so I could, you know, go and say goodbye to her and that. But, you know, but she's getting cremated. She's, you know, but...
0: Yeah.
21: So I just wanted to know from the listeners as well.
0: Mm.
21: What do they think of when people die and they say, "Look, I don't want to have a funeral."
0: Yeah.
21: All right. I wanted to know from the listeners why. What do they think?
0: Yeah. Right. It's an interesting thought there, Justin, because I think people do say that because I don't know why in life and living. This is my little feeling on it. It might be off the mark. People don't want to inconvenience others or, you know, I don't want a funeral. It's my, you know, it's okay. I'll just sort of move on. But the, and that's their choice and we should respect that. But we, you know, we love those around us and it's about closure and about honoring their lives. But yes, I know I can think about a few people in my life who will say, oh no, you know, that's okay. Well, I don't need a funeral. But, anyway, that may be why people make that decision. They sort of wanted it to be low key and say, well, I've moved on and that's okay. I accept that. But it is nice to honour people's lives as they leave this planet. 133-693 is my number. My text line is 0477-693-693. The blank quiz on the way. Also, we'll talk motoring with James Ward and Kenny from Redcliffe will talk to us after this.
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0: 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To join the conversation across the nation, 1-3-3-6-9-3, 0-4-7-7-6-9-3-6-9-3 is my text line. When have you misheard something and it's got you into trouble? When have you misheard something, or can you relate to a group environment when you are being taught something and you just don't get it? 1-3-3-6-9-3. I'm still very sensitive about the, you might remember, when I was going for my motorcycle license, my L plates, and I failed not once, but twice. So I'm thinking, is there something wrong with me? Could I just not get this right? I was a bit too big for the scooter. I'll say that. And I was good during the course, but when we had to actually do it anyway, I'm making excuses. Anyway, I'm a bit sensitive about that. So now I'm doing these boxing classes to get fit in the morning. So I go there in the morning, the boxing classes, and you have to do these combinations. So the boxing's, it's good for your mind and also your body because you've got to remember the combinations. So the young guy's there and he's giving us all the instructions. He's like, you got to do a left and a right and an uppercut and a hook, and then you got to do a swivel, you got to do a duck, and then you do a hook, and then you do a right cross, and then you do a swivel, and you do this. And I'm like, I didn't get any of that. I'm not going to remember it. And you're just going too fast for me. And the music's in the background blasting. Da-dum, da-dum, da-dum, da-dum, da-dum. And I'm like, I had to say to him, mate, I can't hear you. I can't hear you. You got to slow down. So anyway, everybody else seems to know how to do it. I'm like, uppercut, left, swerve, down, up, down. And it's 5:30 in the morning or 6 in the morning. So when have you misheard something? 1-3-3-6-9-3 and it's got you in the trouble. And can you relate to that? Is it just me? I guess with time, I'll be able to get the combinations right. Eventually I get it, but it takes me a bit of time. I think I'm a bit slow. Kenny. Hello, Kenny.
5: Hey,
0: I'm good, Kenny. What's
5: hey,
0: up?
5: Hey,
0: oh, mate, I'm okay. I'm good. I'm happy to be here in the studio. And it feels so long. I was saying to Ethan, he's in the booth, Kenny. Can you explain this to me? I was here last weekend, so I'm here every weekend, right? You know that, don't you? Yeah. Every Saturday and Sunday. Yeah. It feels like ages since I was here last time. It feels like I don't even remember being in here. Maybe because I've had a busy week. Why is that? Why has time moved so slow from weekend to weekend for me, Kenny? Do you have a reason? I don't know either. Sometimes things move fast, sometimes they move slow. Time is just malleable. It's an illusion. It's not real.
5: Hey,
0: what's that? Tony Mack, when's he coming back? I think he's unwell. He's not on holidays, is he? He's not well. Do you know, Ethan? When's Tony Mack coming back? You've been working with him? We don't know. Have you been listening to Phil? Phil O'Neill's been filling in.
5: Yeah.
0: He goes, all right, Phil. And Tony, so does Tony Mack. Anyway, I don't know, mate. I don't know. I don't want to text him. He's probably asleep.
5: Oh, he is.
0: Hi, Tony. Kenny's on the line from Redcliffe. He wants to know when you're coming back. He'll be all right next week. I think there's a bit of a bug going around there, Kenny.
5: All right.
0: Now, do you live in the south of Perth? Do you live in that the by-election? Oh, what's it called now? Oh, it'll come to me. So I should know. The by-election that's on today in Perth, it's a big deal because One Nation, as you know, has some candidates there. It's a sort of a very solid Labor seat in the past. So one to watch, the by-election in the south of Perth today there, Kenny boy.
6: Redcliffe.
0: Okay. Well, I'll check my little political map and see what's going on there. Can you Google by-election in WA for me, please, Ethan? What else is going on, Kenny boy?
6: My mate, mate.
0: By-election WA today. Still can't see it. Where are we going? What's that? Keep going, Kenny.
6: We're gonna vote.
0: Oh no, that's okay. It's a by-election. It's only one electorate. Sorry, mate. You're fine. It's not your seat. Oh, Secret Harbour by-election. Secret Harbour is the electorate. It's just because somebody resigned and left, so they need to have a by-election just in that electorate. You're fine.
6: Yeah.
0: All right, you can go out to the market. You can go and get a coffee. You don't need to worry about it. You won't be fined. Did you do the census?
6: I did.
0: Yeah, good. All right, I did that too. Thank you, Kenny. I've got to say hi to Annie before I go to a break. Hi, Annie.
8: From Glenroy? It's Anna?
0: That's you. Or Anna. Sorry, Anna. It's right there.
8: I'll take Annie. Annie.
0: My little niece is Annie, actually. She's the sweetest little thing. My sister's little girl is Annie, so I'm calling you Annie now.
8: Lovely. Thank you. I'll take
0: that.
8: So my little bit is about not mishearing but misspeaking.
0: Right.
8: As in spoonerisms.
0: Oh, yes. Yes.
8: And you know the old classic, don't you, that the Irish Rovers, the old group the Irish Rovers sang about? I'm a pheasant plucker son.
0: Oh, right. A spoonerism. You can remind me what that is. I have heard that.
8: No. It's when you've got the beginnings of two words.
0: Right.
8: And you miss. So instead of a big dish, it might be a dig. The song is, I'm not a pheasant plucker, I'm a pheasant plucker's son. And there's a good old Irish tune with that idea in mind. He talks about not being, he wants to aspire to something greater than being a pheasant plucker.
0: Now, I need to take a break here. You've obviously sang this song, but literally said what it was. You didn't do the slip of the tongue thing. Is that what happened?
8: It's a great drinking game. Try and say it five times fast.
0: Okay. I don't know if I'm keen to do it here on the radio, but I'm with you. Okay. No worries. Thank you. We'll take a break. A spoonerism is a slip of the tongue where the first sounds, letters, or syllables of two words are swapped, often creating a funny or new meaning. There you go. We'll take a break in the news after this.
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0: Okay, blank quiz after news, 133693, the blank quiz, your chance to win a prize. Here's a big clue for you. One of the questions in the blank quiz relates to the Instagram account of Olympia Kwiatkowski, who's on our program. So there's a sound we're going to play for you. Can you play it now, Ethan? This is the sound from Olympia Kwiatkowski's Instagram. So you got to work out what she's doing. So you can check it out during the break. That's one of the questions. O-L-Y-M-P-I-A, Olympia Kwiatkowski, K-W-I-T-O-W-S-K-I. That's her Instagram. That's the sound. That's one of the questions in the blank the bank quiz. 133693.
16: 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GB News.
17: Hello, I'm Jack Fenwick. Foreign Minister Penny Wong has spoken to her counterpart in Nepal to discuss the flood disaster. Senator Wong says Australia stands ready to help the devastated country with humanitarian aid on the way. Foreign Affairs has confirmed 38 Australians are now missing after a woman made brief contact with her family. DFAT is trying to call 26-year-old Cara Severino so she can get access to consular assistance. At least 553 people have been killed, while more than 1,500 people are still missing. The Prime Minister has given his strongest indication the federal government plans to make cuts to the migration system. The refugee intake will be slashed by one-third by next financial year to just under 14,000 people. The government is under pressure to address the high migration rate as infrastructure comes under pressure. Addressing the Bush summit, Anthony Albanese says the government is not ignoring the issue.
18: Priority and what we're really looking at as well is people who game the system. So people who can come in and they can put in an appeal and continue to put in another appeal and go through.
19: So are you going to fix that?
18: Well, that's what we're working on, and I'm not here to make that announcement today.
17: Disgraced former footballer Nicky Widmar has been granted bail as he appeals a jail sentence, Jordan Tunbridge reports.
20: The former St Kilda champion ordered to spend 6 months behind bars after being found guilty over a violent assault on a woman in northern Victoria last year. During the trial, a court heard Nicky Widmar twisted the woman's arm, dragged her by the hair and repeatedly smashed her head against a door. The 60-year-old has been granted bail to appeal the conviction, which saw him removed from the AFL Hall of Fame and his statue in Perth taken down. Jordan Tunbridge, Melbourne.
17: A Perth University lecturer is facing a fraud charge after he allegedly took a payment from a student to alter their exam results. Police say the 36-year-old was working as a casual staff member at Edith Cowan University. He's been charged with one count of gaining a benefit by fraud, and will return to court in October. Australia Post is eyeing weekly letter deliveries and $4 stamps as plunging mail volumes push the carrier into $108 million underlying loss. Despite masking the deficit with one-off property sales, the National Mail Service says further delivery cuts are required as letter volumes sink to 1930s levels. And Europe's oldest monarch, King Harald V of Norway, has died, aged 89. The ceremonial head of state had been in hospital for more than 10 days in a very serious condition.
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19: Sydney's voice for a century. 2GB, 100 years strong.
17: The Western Bulldogs have progressed to the elimination finals after claiming a 3-point win over Collingwood at the MCG in their wildcard clash. The win sets up a match with either Geelong or Adelaide next week. Bulldogs defender Michael Selwood says after that win, the team can go all the way in September.
21: Definitely really confident. Obviously, as I would please say, take it week by week, but I think we've got a good list and we've started to build some good momentum within the group, and probably our last 3 weeks have been some good footy. So I think we'll just continue to build and we'll wait and see who we get this next week. But we're really confident.
17: In the NRL, Penrith's push for another premiership has continued, claiming a 14-point win over the Bulldogs. A Liam Martin double leading the Panthers to the 24-10-point win. And Manly have handed St George the wooden spoon after claiming a 44-10-point win over the Dragons.
19: Celebrating a century of broadcasting. 2GB.
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17: Checking your weather around the country. Canberra, patchy fog and frost in the morning with a top of 19 degrees. Adelaide, sunny, 20 the top. Perth, partly cloudy with a top of 22 degrees. Brisbane, partly cloudy with a slight chance of a shower in 24. Sydney, slight chance of a shower in the morning with a mostly sunny afternoon and a top of 19 degrees. And Melbourne, partly cloudy with a top of 15 degrees.
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0: Weekend edition of Australia Overnight. I'm Pat Panetta to join the conversation across the nation. 133-693, the Saturday morning edition, the 29th of August. Great to have your company. We'd love to hear from you on that phone number and the text line, 0477-693-693. Sue has texted through saying, "Hi Pat, your earlier comment about you don't want to read out text messages criticising other callers, I agree. But you're happy to allow callers to do exactly that. I have a good memory," says Sue. We're a live talkback program, Sue. When they phone up on the radio and they say stuff, when callers say stuff, they say it. And it goes out the speakers. I can control text messages, but I'm not going to hit the dump button every time that happens. So when you say I allow it to happen, we're live. We're live, baby. And people phone up and it goes to air. That's what makes this show so great. But I wouldn't encourage it. That's right. If you want to criticize somebody, you don't just sort of take pot shots at old callers. I'd agree with that. What else am I going to do here? Somebody else had to take something through. Oh, Reef funerals. It can be stressful and a lot of work for relatives to organise a funeral. I just want to go without a fuss, says Pam. We had a conversation about funerals and why people choose not to have a funeral. And I guess that's your choice, Pam, but your family love you. And really, in death, worrying about stressing people out or being inconvenient, and I want to go without a fuss, don't worry about that. People want to honour your life. That's my feeling on that. And so they'll be a bit stressed organising something to honour you, beautiful Pam, and your wonderful life. And that's part of the thing about being alive, organising things for those that that love you. So, I think you should go with a fuss, Pam. Make a big fuss. That's what it's all about because you've lived a wonderful life. 133693, the blank quiz. To have a go at the blank quiz. This is your chance to win a prize. Phone now. There's 9 questions that relate to the different news stories of the week. And that's the number to win the Pestrol Prize, the blank quiz. Phone now, 133693. And we'll give you a go at the blank quiz. We'll do a weather in the meantime. I don't think we'll do that audio. I had some audio to play for you where there was confusing. It was hard to understand, but we'll do that later. Blank quiz, 133693. Phone now to have a go at the quiz. And while you call, let's have a look at the weather today for Saturday the 29th of August. In Broome, a sunny day and 31 degrees. In Perth, a partly cloudy day and 22. Right now it's 13. Adelaide, a sunny day and 21 degrees today. Right now Adelaide on 10 degrees. Melbourne, partly cloudy and top of 15 degrees today for Melbourne. Right now it's 11. In Hobart, a partly cloudy day and 17 degrees. Right now 11 degrees in Hobart. Canberra, some morning frost and a sunny day. Top of 19 today. Canberra right now 2.6 degrees. Wollongong, a partly cloudy day with a max of 18. Wollongong 18 today. Sydney, a partly cloudy day, 19 for Sydney. Right now, 13. In Newcastle, a shower or two and 19. Brisbane, a partly cloudy day and 24 degrees. A bit cooler than yesterday in Brisbane. It's been quite warm. Partly cloudy, 24 for Brizzy today. Right now, it's still warm, 18 degrees. In Townsville, mostly sunny, 27. And in Cairns, a shower or two, 27. Darwin, a sunny day, 35 degrees. And Alice Springs, sunny and 25 degrees. Time for the intro. Time for the blank quiz.
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0: Alrighty, Bazza's on the line. G'day, Bazza.
3: Mate. I'm sorry I was angry before.
0: That's all right, Bazza.
3: What's going on is really upsetting.
0: Yes, it can be upsetting. That's right. I've had people say that to me too. The state of affairs does sort of work people up. You should hear me sometimes, yeah, Bazza. I go off my head sometimes.
3: What I wanted to say was, can I talk about the football for a minute?
0: Yeah.
3: I really like Geelong Football Club. But I like the Melbourne Football Club, so I hope the two don't meet, you know what I mean?
0: Yeah, you're going to pick your favourite. Well, the Melbourne Footy Club are playing later on today, aren't they, playing Carlton in the wild card round?
3: Yeah, I know. I hope Melbourne win. Yeah.
0: Yeah, right.
3: And, yeah, I know. And the other thing is this country needs a new star, you know. I love Pauline Hanson and she's got guts.
0: Yeah.
3: And I hope we need a new start.
0: Well, there's a by-election in WA where they're running candidates with One Nation, so it'll be a real interesting sort of result there because it's a real diehard Labor seat, And, yeah, we'll see how One Nation goes there. We'll see, you know, they'll sort of start to track. Are they still sort of got the momentum? Very interesting, Bazza. We'll keep an eye on that one. Now, there's nine questions here in the blank quiz. To get the prize, you need to get through all nine. So number one for you there, Bazza. Why is Bazza? Oh, there he is, in North Geelong. You're still on my screen, which is good. That means you're official looking on my screen. So country
3: Can
0: music.
3: Can I say one more thing?
0: Yes.
3: Listen, some good mates of mine, Christensen, Dean and his brother, are in prison.
0: Right.
3: They're great blokes.
0: Right.
3: And they're in prison because I was set up.
0: Were they?
3: Yeah.
0: You go back to get a lawyer, go back into the courtroom.
3: No, I'm federal police in America.
0: Right. Okay. Can I just say this, Bazza? Look, I don't want you to yet, but everybody in prison's been set up. No one's done it.
3: I know.
0: I've been set up. Wasn't me.
3: I know. I'm in prison.
0: they're in the US, are they? In prison over there?
3: Yeah, they're in prison. They're in prison in America.
0: Right, okay.
3: God help it.
0: Yeah, all right. When are they getting out?
3: They're doing life. So.
0: Oh, well, there you are. Well, they can settle in then and put the radio
3: they're
0: on.
3: They're great, guys. Hang in
0: are
3: there,
0: they?
3: Guys.
0: Okay, fair enough.
3: Come on,
0: All right, Bazza. Okay, number one. Here we go. Country music star and actor, songwriter of I Always Will Love You, Jolene and 9 to 5, blank. She passed away during the week. She was age 80. Bazza? Who? Oh, he's just dropped out. After all that. Nick. Hello, Nick.
4: Yeah, g'day, Pat.
0: Good night, Nick. I think they pay me enough for this job. All right, Nick, are you ready to go?
4: Well, I am. He's got some nice friends, hasn't he?
0: Yeah, I know. I don't know. I don't know whether sort of to believe some of this stuff or not. But anyway, maybe, yep, he's phoned a couple of times. I think he's a regular caller, actually. He's calmer than last time. Okay, number one, country music star and actor, songwriter of I Will Always Love You, Jolene and 9 to 5, blank. Beautiful lady. She passed away during the week. What's her name, Nick?
4: Dolly Parton.
0: Dolly Parton, number one. Number two, we lost another famous person this week, iconic character actor and Rocky Horror Picture Show star. He passed away on Wednesday. He was also aged 80. Who are we talking about there, Nick?
4: His last name, Curry.
0: Yeah. His first name? I've got to get his first name.
4: Yeah.
0: Three letters.
4: Three letters.
0: Yep. It's not Pat. Curry.
4: Not Nick either.
0: Not Nick. Nah, it's four.
4: Can't even think
0: of
4: my name. Three letters in
0: it
4: at the moment.
0: Bob. No, there you go. Three, but it's not Bob there. Nick, we'll go to Sue, who's on the line. Hi, Sue.
5: Hi.
0: Hi, Sue. So this is the blank quiz relating to different stories of the week. And we lost a famous actor this week. He was the iconic character actor from the Rocky Horror Picture Show. Many iconic sort of roles in cinema. He was age 80. We know his surname is Curry. Do you know his first name?
5: Tim
0: Curry, number two. Number three, now this is an audio clue from the Instagram account of Olympia Kratowski, who is a presenter on this program and features on this program from 4BC and also on Australia Overnight. So we'll play you this audio and you need to guess what is going on. Here we go. Okay, so do you know what's happening there? That's Olympia from Instagram. Something she's doing something at that time and enjoying it. Do you know what's going on there?
5: No.
0: Okay. Boy, all right then. Sue, do you want to have a guess? Have a listen. There's something fluffy in the room. Something fluffy.
5: A cat.
0: Oh, not a cat. Oh, you're almost there. Lana in Adelaide. Not a cat.
5: Oh.
0: Lana, that's the audio from Olympia Kratowski's Instagram, one of her posts during the week, and you need to sort of work out what's going on. Let me just play it again for you. Let's have a listen. This is a...
5: Yeah.
0: Okay. So it's not a cat, but there's something going on there.
5: Some kind of a bird.
0: Oh, not a bird. That's Olympia's voice, but she's doing something. Mm. Oh, okay. You can see it on her Instagram, but Lana will have a go in Adelaide. Hi, Lana. What about Paul? Hi, Paul.
6: Hi, Pat. Is she patting her dog?
0: She is. She's patting a little dog, Sooty. Let's have a little listen. Oh, there you go. There's Sooty there. He's happy. That's number three. There you go. There you go. Nicky Kotowski. Number four. This is a double blank. So there's two blanks here for you, Paul of Flemington. This week, a tariff war broke out.

0: over this tax on imports. It starts in September and they're not happy. Who are they?
1: United States and Canada.
0: And Canada, correct. They're sue at number four. Number five in the blank quiz. Okay, right, so you need to explain what's going on here. This is a news story during the week, Sue. Usain Bolt's world record for the 100-metre dash was broken this week, setting 9.32 seconds. Please explain, how was it broken and what's going on? How did this happen during the week? Usain Bolt's world record for the 100-metre dash was broken, setting a 9.32-second record. That's from, last weekend this news story happened. Do you know what's going on here there? There, Sue?
1: The drones in China.
0: Yeah, those bloody robots. That's right. A humanoid robot named Lightning. At the World Humanoid Games in China broke the record there. Sue, just have a little break. We'll take a commercial break. Sue will have a bit of a break and we'll continue with the blank quiz after this.
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0: Weekend edition of Australia Overnight. This is the blank quiz, the news of the week blank quiz, and Sue is still on the line. Hi there, Sue. Welcome back.
1: Hi.
0: Number six for you. This one here is from the news during the week. What has the Woolworths in Darwin done to stop loitering and antisocial behaviour outside their store? This made the news during the week. The Woolies in Darwin are doing something to stop antisocial behaviour and loitering outside their store. There's been a bit of aggressive behaviour.
1: No, I don't know.
0: Oh, okay. Do you want to have a guess? They're doing something there to sort of make

0: sure people don't hang around? No?
1: PSOs? Police?
0: No, something a little more creative than that. David in Shanghai. Hi, David.
2: Hello, how are you?
0: G'day, David. Now, this was in the news during the week in Darwin, the Woolworths there. They're doing something to stop loitering and antisocial behaviour outside their store. What are they doing there? David Boy in Shanghai?
2: Installed outdoor speakers.
0: They put outdoor speakers, yes. And what are they playing through the speakers? Do you know? Jeez, you've done well. They put outdoor speakers. They're blasting something through the speakers. Oh, I'm sorry to be so finicky on this, but we have to get that, I think, Ethan.
2: They're playing fresh
0: speakers. Yeah, you've got it. That's right. Why such a delay? You're not Googling it, are you? No, I trust you, David. All right, they're playing the fresh food people. They're playing their jingle loud, and people are going, I got out of this, I'm getting out of here. And they're not, the store located next to a major bus stop has seen violent and aggressive behaviour against staff. So they're just blasting out their fresh food people, and people are going away. Number seven, David, on this day, the 29th of August, US actress, she's having a birthday today. She's turning 67. Her films include Trip to Bountiful, Backdraft in 1991, The Hand That Rocks the Cradle in 1992, and Wedding Crashers in 2005. Her name is Rebecca D. Blank. What's her name, David? Rebecca D.
2: Rebecca Gibney.
0: No, sorry there, David, not Rebecca Gibney. Nick's back. Hi, Nick.
3: G'day, mate.
0: 133693. It is a rolling quiz, so you can jump back on and get the last question. But you might do this one, Nick. There's only a few to go. Number seven. On this day, the 29th of August, this US actress, she's having a birthday today. She's 67 today, which means she was born in, what year? Where is she? 1959. Her films include Trip to Bountiful in 1985, Backdraft in 1991, The Hand That Rocks the Cradle in 92, and Wedding Crashers. Her name is Rebecca D. Blank.
3: It's Mornay or Mornay.
0: Yeah, that's her. That is her, Rebecca D. Mornay at number Mornay. Seven. Okay, number eight. Today, the electorate of Secret Harbour in blank will be the centre of political attention. The by-election is normally a safe Labor seat, and there's a chance that One Nation might even win the by-election. So Secret Harbour is the electorate in what state there, Nick?
3: WA.
0: WA, it is at number eight. Number nine, last question to win the prize. On this day, the 29th of August, 1994, Oasis released their debut album in the UK. It was called Definitely Blank. Do you remember, Nick? Definitely Something was the Oasis album.
3: On this day.
0: Yeah, well, on this day it happened. In 1994, they released their debut album.
3: Yeah.
0: And it was called Definitely Something, the album. The title of the album. Definitely.
3: What was the band, Oasis?
0: Oasis, yeah.
3: Definitely. No,
0: gone. No, okay. Anna. Hello, Anna.
4: Definitely maybe.
0: Definitely maybe. That's the way it's done. It's a rolling quiz. You get in there and you win the prize. That's how it's done, Anna. We're going to get your details and send you the Pestrol Rodent Free Max. It's a handy device to have. You plug it in. No poisons, no chemicals, and it just scares those little critters away. Anna?
4: Lovely, thank you.
0: No worries. Now, I think we'll play Wonderwall. Do you reckon, Anna? Oasis?
4: I think so.
0: Okay, well, your job, though, now on Australia Overnight, say, hi, it's Anna here on Australia Overnight. Here is Oasis and Wonderwall. So you need to introduce it, Anna. So over to you.
4: Okay, so here on Australia Overnight, here is the band Oasis with...
0: Wonderwall.
4: Wonderwall.
0: Hey.
4: Wonderwall.
0: Okay, Ethan will get your details. Well done. Here they are, Oasis.

0: Australia Overnight Weekend Edition, and on this day in 1994, Oasis released their debut album. It was called Definitely Maybe, and that's Wonderwall from Oasis. After the break, James Ward from drive.com.au. Everything you need to know when purchasing a used car with James Ward after this break.
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13: That's right, jump in my car. Come on, jump in my car. It's too far to
0: walk on your own. There you go. It's too far to walk on your own. James Ward from Motoring. There you go. I finally heard that. We play that every time we start, and I've finally heard the lyrics. James Ward, welcome to the show, mate.
14: Always a pleasure.
0: Now, I go to the gym later at night at my 24-hour gym, so I did a little fobby thing. I go in there, and as I'm there in the dark hours, I look up Channel 9 are looking after you with that TV commercial, or maybe drive.com.au must be – it's on high rotation. Is it part of Channel 9? It is part of the 9 group.
14: Yeah,
0: yeah, so there you go. They're giving you a lot of freebies.
14: We are, how do you say it in corporate world? We are independently managed but wholly owned. But, yeah, look, it's funny. I've been up in Sydney this week for a lot of meetings, and I, you know, you get back to the hotel room and flick on the TV, and I'm like, oh God, it's what me. I'm a bit sick of seeing me all day. The ad there, what is it? We find the right car right now. And I suppose it sort of speaks to the idea of, are you buying a new car or are you buying a used car? On Drive, we have, I think it's close to 90,000 cars for sale. So you can buy used cars through the drive.com.au website. And I get asked all the time, Because a lot of people say, you know what, not going to buy a new car. You can get a better value on a used car. Very true.
0: Yes.
14: But what to look for and how can you be sure? And I suppose the best thing so to be clear, the cars on drive, they're all with dealers rather than private.
0: Right.
14: And if you're buying a car like a Kia, let's say it's a 3-year-old Kia, that car was new with a 7-year warranty. So if you're buying a 3-year-old Kia now on drive, it's still got 4 years of its factory warranty left.
0: Because you're going to the car dealer, not private.
14: Even private. Yeah, if you were selling me a 3-year-old Kia, yeah, it still has its factory warranty left. So that's like, so that's okay. Really, really good. So I for understood. Newer used cars, you're kind of okay.
0: Yeah.
14: There's still benefits of going through the dealer. We'll touch on that in a tick. But yeah, if you're buying a car that's outside of its warranty, so let's say again, same Kia, it had a 7-year warranty when it was new. Let's say it's 10 years old. You're buying a 2016 Kia.
0: Mm-hmm.
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0: yes,
14: you get a minimum 3-month warranty. And so that supported warranty.
0: Yeah,
14: by law. Right. So this is something that people ask me all the time, buying private, buying through a dealer, no matter what, you do get a warranty with a dealer. So that's a huge thing.
0: That's right.
14: The other thing.
0: I'm just going to say, you're right. And that's why I've gone to dealers for secondhand cars, because there is that safety. But you know, once you buy the car, good luck getting the guy to call you back within 3 months. But anyway.
14: Well, look, the claim.
0: Once you give him the money, but you can find them. You can get them.
14: You can get support there and it's one of those things. But a lot of people say, if I'm buying a classic car and I work on it myself, look, by all means, absolutely. If you're a mechanic or you're mechanically minded or it's a project car, by all means, buy from a private seller, because you know you can negotiate a better deal, you can sort of really see the car and it tends to be a better thing. But if you're buying a car for work or you're not mechanically minded or you just don't want the headache, then buying from a dealer does give you that a little bit of peace of mind. The other thing to always consider though is price. So if again you look at a car on drive.com.au and it says that it's $22,000 drive away, well, that's it. It's 20. You can go and negotiate the deal, but they will negotiate the drive away value from a dealer.
0: Right.
14: And that means the car, the whatever registration it has on it, and sometimes it's 12 months, sometimes it's just balance of what's on there. But the big thing is the stamp duty and registration transfer. They do all of that. So they look at the cost of the stamp duty, because you have to pay stamp duty on any car. And they look at the cost of the, and they manage the paperwork for the registration transfer.
0: And that's in the drive away price. That's in the drive away price. Yeah. Okay.
14: Correct. Whereas if you're buying privately, so if I buy a car from you and you go, mate, that car is $18,000. Wacko. It's 20 grand at the dealer. It's 18 from Pat.
0: Uh-huh.
14: I've still got to then pay the transfer fees. I've got to pay stamp duty. You may find you're knocking on the door of the 20 grand and it's a bit of an extra runaround and there's effort there.
0: So what are you doing? You're driving away with the car. So you go to the car, you're doing a private deal. The money goes across. They give you the keys. Off you go. You drive away. Then the next day, do I go to the local, Vic Roads or whoever department and start doing the process? Is that right? Is it up to me to do next?
14: It's actually a good point. So whatever you decide to do, you do have to, a dealer will have the Vic Roads transfer forms there, but you can just download them off the Vic Roads website, print them off. Yeah. So if you're buying a car privately, you do that transfer there. And my advice is always to do it and then take photos of your copy and so the buyer's copy and the seller's copy. And it has to have all your personal information on it from both sides. It has the seller's name and name, license. So
0: he's going to hand you, he or she's going to hand you all the documents before you go then.
14: Well, you should do it as the buyer, do it, get all the details, do the Vic Roads transfer, take photos of them, because then it's time stamped. So if something happens and you do see, look, for the most part, most people are honest, and it's a good transaction, and everything's fine. But you know, you do hear terrible stories of somebody pulling a bit of a furphy on either selling or buying. At least that way it gives you a evidentiary timestamp.
13: Yeah.
14: But what normally you have to do, you're right. You buy the car from you know, you made it down the street. You have to then file all of that with Vic Roads, and you pay your transfer fees and your stamp duties and things like that.
13: This is national, isn't it? Because we're a national show. When you say Vic Roads, these rules apply.
14: Yeah. So it's the RTA or it's Queensland Transport or whatever it is. Yeah. So you have to, in every state, go to that road body. And the other one, actually, well, while we're talking national, and I've done this a few times, the car that I want is interstate. And the number of times I've flown to Sydney,
13: oh my God,
14: and
13: what a pain.
14: Bought a car and then driven it back to Melbourne. Yeah. And man, that is, I can tell you, there is no more glorious adventure of you and your brand new to you car and a packet of jelly snakes and the highway in front of you. And you're just like, this is the best thing ever.
13: Tom Petty on the radio.
14: This is it. But usually then you have to re-register it back in your state. And so what happens in New South Wales, you get a blue slip, and in Victoria, you get a roadworthy certificate. So it's roughly the same around the country. You do need to have it certified in your state. So you can get getting a New South Wales blue slip and then registering the car in Victoria and having to get a Vic Roads roadworthy. There are different things. It can be quite complicated. So sometimes this is a negotiation tactic for buying the car. And quite often, you know, this is not illegal. If the seller goes, yeah, okay, you drive it back. I'm not going to change the I'm not going to cancel the registration. You drive it back to your state on its current number plates. We have an agreement. You take photos, all that kind of stuff. You sort of have a proof point. Then you transfer it into your name in your home state, and you get it re-registered into Victorian.
13: Yeah, if he goes through 10 speed cameras on the way, you're stuffed. But anyway. Yeah,
14: well, no. But that's it. Like, that's where you have the agreement to make sure everything's okay, and you time stamp everything. So if you're selling a car, never do anything without a photo on your phone, because if something happens even 5 minutes after that, you can go, I've got it. Everything's done. That person drove off. But yeah, it can be complicated. So
13: is there any more reason to abolish state governments, have a federal government, state government, see you later, all go home? Well, she's gone already. Jacinta Allen, Ben Carroll, Chris Minns, all go home, get another job and have local councils. It'd make life a lot easier.
14: Could you imagine the local councils? You could scrap local councils, to be honest.
13: Then we've just got Elbow, and that's scary.
14: Just
13: anyway,
14: just be self-governed,
13: you're not one of those ones, are you?
14: Couldn't do that. Look, buying and selling can be daunting for a lot of people. Absolutely love it. Love the negotiation, love the chase, love the opportunity. But for a lot of people out there, buying a car particularly can be stressful. So my tip is always, if you are worried about it, buy from a dealer. And again, if you go to drive.com.au, every car there is at a dealer. I would always recommend buying a car that is still within its factory warranty. And you've got, like I said, you buy a 2-year-old Kia, so it's still a current model. You've saved a lot from that initial kind of new car price, and it still has 5 years warranty left. Right. Like, that's a really good way to buy a car. And you're seeing longer and longer warranties now. I think Nissan have 10 years, Mitsubishi have 10 years. So there's lots of good things out there. But buying from a dealer, it may be a little bit more expensive, but they can help with finance. They can help with all the transfers and all the paperwork. It is generally a lot easier and less stressful.
13: Thank you, James. Such a good segment there. So buying a used car versus private, what you need to know and all that sort of stuff. Next time we'll talk about EVs and checking. We're out of time, but there's that as well. But secondhand EVs, can you just quickly,
14: One? So you can. You can get a great deal. There's places now that will do a battery test on it. So that people are worried about how strong the battery is.
13: Right.
14: You can do a battery test. You can get a Tesla. There is an app. So if you've got, if you're looking at buying a secondhand Tesla, you can get an app that will do a battery test on it, which is great. Polestar, if you're buying a secondhand one of those, they will do a battery test on it. But for everything else, if you're buying a secondhand electric Hyundai or something like that, there are now services that will do a battery test so that you can be sure of your many happy miles in your secondhand EV.
13: Or you can put your tongue on it, like we used to do those batteries and put your tongue on it.
14: I wouldn't do that.
13: No, you can't usually do it. Now tell us the TV commercial for our listeners.
0: Which one are you? Because you get the family driving up. I don't hear the sound. I just see you get the family driving up in the car. There's like some sort of window. They're going through some sort of drive-through. Are you in there?
14: I am the drive-through. I am there in the window every single time.
0: Because I stop and look at the gym, but I don't look like a weirdo. Because I stop and look and everybody's like, look at this guy. So
14: that is me. I had to stare for a bit of TV magic. I had to stand in that box all day. And it was back in January when it was really hot. And because there's one with a family and they come in a little hatchback and drive out in a Santa Fe and the tradie comes in an old Falcon Ute and drives out in a Ranger. And so we had to do all the different setups at all the different angles. But because I'm in the background of every single shot, I had to stand in that bloody box all day.
0: I bet you were a nightmare too. Where's my water? Do you know who I am? Mate.
14: I am nothing but polite and respectful, but by God, I was shattered by the end of the day. I was so tired.
0: Did you see the video of Matt Damon going off on the movie set?
14: That was pretty funny. Oh, man. That was pretty funny.
0: Yeah. Alrighty. Good stuff. Thank you, James. And we can find everything at drive.com.au. Thank you, mate.
14: Yeah. Thanks, mate. Talk soon.
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0: Your calls all morning and all night and all across the nation. This is the weekend edition of Australia Overnight. Dr. Carl will join us after news. We're talking weird science after news. Dr. Carl will tell us whether SHC exists. Spontaneous human combustion. Is it real? Can it happen? Can we just spontaneously combust? Maybe we can. Dr. Carl will explain after news when we talk some weird science. But firstly, Maggie's on the line. Hi, Maggie. Did you hear that explosion, Maggie? Somebody just spontaneously combusted.
27: It was very, very faint.
2: I didn't quite hear.
13: That's okay. He's okay.
2: No. Sorry. I was not hearing because I was on hold, essentially, to speak with Ethan first, okay. But that didn't happen. And then I could barely hear what was being said.
13: What did you want to say to Ethan, Maggie? Tell me.
2: No.
13: Come on.
2: Because
13: was it about me?
2: No.
13: Get this guy off the radio?
2: No. Well,
13: okay. Sort of.
2: Do you want
13: the truth?
2: Okay.
13: Yes.
2: Now, I shouldn't say this, but I'll have to speak my mind. And I always stress this is my current viewpoint. Okay? I have to make that point first. I appreciate mid-dawns or overnight so-called talk back, as many do. And
13: yes. Maggie, you're not going to mention pre-records, are you? You're going to say about pre-records?
2: No, well,
13: don't.
2: That, okay.
13: It's a magic of radio. Don't tell everybody about that. That's fine. That's just between us.
2: No. I was just beginning to think, and I do accept, you know, the survival of many other mediums and all that, you know, how important it is for radio. Given the introduction of AI, et cetera, but and also for the long-term survival, not just radio, you're becoming more and more reliant. Well, no, you have to maintain advertising to an extent for survival. And yes, I accept that. Back in the days, you know, it used to be quite open advertising that took place. That rarely happens nowadays. Excuse me. But these days, it seems to me, and not just your program, advertising being creeping in the form of some sort of radio segment or whatever.
13: Right. So it's like an integration where the ad sort of is part of the segment. Is that what you mean?
2: In a sense,
13: right.
2: I repeat, I understand for long-term survival, you know, you're reliant, not just you, you know,
13: yep.
2: Station.
13: Maggie, remember Graham Kennedy we used to do the ads on his TV show? Remember he did all those live reads? They were funny.
2: Well, that's like a different ball. Absolutely, he was a great in his great. He was one of the great performers back then, and so was Bert Newton.
13: Yes.
2: They were my two favourites.
13: He'd get on, and he would criticise a product. Believe it or not, he would get on and say something, you know, about the product not tasting good or whatever. And clients would get all upset. The next day, people would be lining up down the street to purchase the product. Yeah, he's a genius. So commercials have been around forever, and you're right, they do pay for the content, and I guess we coexist happily, I hope. Thank you, Maggie. We've got Tony and Chris and also Dr. Carl after news, which is not too far away.
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0: Heading to news, and TA of Ivanhoe says, here's a simple solution to youth crime. Instead of jail time, which gives little hope of rehabilitation, how about sending them to military training, They can learn discipline, responsibility and respect with the prospect of a career. TA from Ivanhoe. The picture of the Richmond players on Mad Monday were nothing new. They've had their backsides whipped all year, says Mark Tracy of Malden Gully. As we go to news, we'll talk weird science with Dr. Carl after news, which is now.
23: 2GB, proudly celebrating 100 years.
12: Hello, I'm Jack Fenwick. Foreign Affairs believes 38 Australians are now missing from the flood disaster in Nepal, down from 39. A young woman has made brief contact with her family, who had been hiking on a Himalayan trek. DFAT is hoping 26-year-old Cara Severino makes contact with them so she can receive consular assistance. Foreign Minister Penny Wong has spoken to her Nepali counterpart, offering the country extra assistance. At least 553 people have been killed in Nepal, with more than 1,500 still missing. A man has fronted court accused of murdering a woman in Perth's southeast, Jamie Smith reports.
14: Eunice Kambari has been charged with murdering 28-year-old Ka Ming Tan. She was found unresponsive at a home in St. James on Wednesday night. Paramedics rushed her to hospital, but she couldn't be saved. Police arrested the 38-year-old on Thursday, accusing him of assaulting the victim in the days before her death, causing the extensive injuries which ultimately led to her dying. Bail wasn't considered and he'll return to court next month. Jamie Smith, Perth.
12: Pauline Hanson has written to Prime Minister Anthony Albanese demanding One Nation's allocation of political advisers be increased from 4 to 9. Hanson argues the increase is justified after the party reached official minor party status,
15: pointing out that the Greens hold more than double their share of staff. South Australian Premier Peter Malinauskas has doubled down on his comments about Australia's migration intake. He argues it's simplistic to suggest we can just turn off the tap, claiming we still need migrants to do various jobs. The federal government is due to announce a revised immigration policy, which will see cuts made in some visa classes. Mr. Malinauskas has told the Bush summit we need to have a sensible debate about the issue.
16: What good have we actually achieved here? Meanwhile, fruit's falling on the ground because we don't have pickers. We're missing out on opportunities in the hospitality sector in regions because they're frankly more exciting places to visit than most of our cities because we don't have people working for us. I mean, it's madness.
15: Disgraced former footballer Nicky Winmar has been released on bail as he appeals a jail sentence for bashing a woman. The 60-year-old was ordered to serve 6 months behind bars over the attack at Kahuna in northern Victoria last year. Last month, the ex-St Kilda and Bulldog was found guilty on 3 assault charges. He's been removed from the AFL Hall of Fame and a statue of him outside Perth's Optus Stadium has also been taken down. And King Harald V of Norway has died. The 89-year-old monarch has been in hospital for more than 10 days in a very serious condition. King Haakon VIII has taken the throne following the death of his father.
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15: The Panthers' push for another minor premiership has continued. Andrew Lucas reports.
18: Penrith has temporarily moved back to the top of the NRL ladder with a 24-10 statement win over the Bulldogs at CommBank Stadium. The Panthers led 8-4 at the break, but were dominant in the second half in a blockbuster in front of almost 20,000 fans. Liam Martin crossed for 2 crucial tries to leave the Bulldogs' finals hopes now reliant on other results. Earlier, Manly thrashed the Dragons 44-10 at Four Pines Park. Andrew Lucas at CommBank Stadium.
15: And the Western Bulldogs are through to an elimination final after taking a 3-point win over Collingwood in the first ever wildcard round game at the MCG. Magpie Tim Membry missing a kick after the siren, which would have given Collingwood the win. The Bulldogs will play either the Cats or Crows next week.
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15: Checking your weather around the country, Canberra, patchy fog and frost in the morning with a top of 19 degrees. Adelaide, sunny, 20 the top. Perth, partly cloudy with a top of 22 degrees. Brisbane, partly cloudy with a slight chance of a shower in 24. Sydney, slight chance of a shower in the morning with a mostly sunny afternoon and a top of 19 degrees. And Melbourne, partly cloudy with a top of 15 degrees.
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0: Weird Science with Dr. Carl. Hi there, Dr. Carl.
1: Ahoy. How are you, Dr. Pat?
0: I am going well. Let's talk a bit of weird science here. Out of 500 occupations, what one had the highest risk of death relating to cancer? Tell me about this one.
1: Well, it turns out to be people who fly in aeroplanes as the operators of them rather than the passengers. Right. And it's always been difficult to work out exactly do they have a higher risk of death from, you know, various illnesses, radiation-related cancers, et cetera, because they're self-selected to be healthy. So pilots have to go through a health examination every year. Do you have to go to a health examination every year to talk down on a microphone?
0: No. No, I just keep going.
1: Neither do I.
0: Yeah.
1: Yeah. And the flight attendants, they've got to be able to move stuff around. They've got to go through a high degree of training, how not to panic. Okay, so they're a special population. So they did a study finally. It was a good study. They looked at 12 million people over a four-year period from 2020 to 2024. 12 million across 503 occupations. And then they decided to look at the how many people per head of population died across various cancers. They were looking specifically at cancers. And then to have a negative control, they had people who worked in the airline industry but who worked at ground level. They didn't go in the planes. And then the positive controls were people who worked with radiation, nuclear technologists, radiologists, etc., and they came out at number 12. But the flight attendants came out at number 1 with a 1.5 increased risk of death over that four-year period. And the pilots were number 2. Now, can you help me on this one, Dr. Pat? I'm kind of thinking, but I don't know for sure, but kind of thinking that pilots don't put as many hours into the air per year as cabin crew because they've got very great stresses on them.
0: I reckon you're right because
1: maybe.
0: Yeah.
1: We'll have to check that.
0: I'd go with that because I guess pilots are the same, but they'll go one way the crew, and then they catch all day. They're back and forth all day, really.
1: Yeah,
0: is my understanding.
1: What's the magic number that people should ring if they can answer that question for us?
0: Oh yes, 133-693. You can phone 133-693 to help us out on that one.
1: Okay, and so they look at cancers involving cancers of the breast and the central nervous system, multiple myeloma, leukemia, lymphoma, prostate, melanoma, et cetera, a whole bunch of things. And I'll just give you some numbers here with regard to radiation doses. So average Australian gets about 1.5 millisieverts of radiation. I'm guessing you probably haven't heard of a millisievert before.
0: No, I haven't. No, it sounds small. Is it small?
1: Yeah, but so it's you measure the height of humans in meters or centimeters, and you measure weight of humans in kilograms, and you measure radiation. There's many different ways, but one of them is millisieverts. And if you take 10 cross-country round-trip flights per year, so that's 20 flights between Sydney and Perth both ways, you'll lift up your radiation dose from 1.5 to 1.9, but pilots are already double that. For pilots and flight attendants, between 3 and 6, between double and 4 times that. So they've got a higher risk of getting, and by the way, the radiation, is cosmic radiation from space and also from the sun.
0: I was going to ask that because I didn't realize there was any radiation on the plane.
1: There's radiation over the whole planet, including bananas, but more so from potatoes.
0: Right.
1: And so at the top of our atmosphere, the radiation from the sun is about 10% ultraviolet, but by the time it gets down to the ground, it's down to about less than 2%. So the radiation protects us, and when they're flying at aluminium, when they're flying at altitude, all they've got is a thin aluminium tube to protect them, and the radiation comes straight through.
0: Gee.
1: So kind of what they've got to do is come up with some sort of clothing that isn't heavy like lead and looks like normal clothing but can absorb some of the radiation or something. I don't know. They should do something about it.
0: Yeah, well, that's right. Yeah, absolutely. Because it's an unintended consequence. Would you call that after flying?
1: Sure.
0: Yeah, yeah.
1: And they should not have to suffer like tradies. Tradies should have no more industrial accidents than the rest of us.
0: Agreed. As we talk weird science with Dr. Carl, I had a turmeric latte the other day. I haven't had one there for a little while, but this is about turmeric and curcumin, which is part of turmeric. Is it good for you? They say it's, you know, got anti-inflammatory properties, and it's a good thing, turmeric.
1: Have you noticed it being sold around the place to, with the ability to cure everything from neurosyphilis to bad handwriting to bad breath or something?
0: Yes. Look, it sort of comes and goes. It was a real fad there for a little while, but it's still out there. Yeah. Sometimes the health segment we call the turmeric segment here at the, just for a bit of fun. These days there's sardines. What's the other thing there? When you get the muscle, you go to the gym and you have the creatine.
1: Yeah.
0: Then there's cottage cheese, you know, whatever's next on TikTok people go for.
1: Yeah. So getting back to the,
0: turmeric,
1: which is spelt turmeric, T-U-R, but Alfa Romeo, but they pronounce it turmeric. So I'll just go along with that.
0: Yes.
1: And it's a plant about a meter tall, and you get the good stuff from the roots. And if you just get the roots and grind them up, you get about 1-5%, 1-6% the curcuminoids. Yeah. So there's a whole bunch of them. It's just not just one.
0: And black and pepper. If you get black pepper through it, it helps activate it better, and your body soaks it up even more with the black pepper. Apparently.
1: Yeah, it can increase the absorption by a factor of 100.
0: There you go.
1: And we've been using this turmeric for food additive for thousands of years. And, you know, it's got a warm, bitter, black pepper-like flavor and a kind of aroma like mustard and earth. And it makes a pretty yellow color to your curry. So that's nice as well. Mm. And if you want to convert to Buddhism or Hindu, it'll let you dye your robes yellow. Oh, you know, get your blanket sheets and
0: stain. Be careful on your bench too. Might stain the bench. Maybe.
1: Yeah.
0: It's so sticky.
1: I wonder what gets it off. Maybe metho doesn't get off, but terps maybe isopropyl alcohol. If somebody knows, please let us know. And the reason it all started off being so brought forward as a superfood was because one particular rogue biochemist who used to be at the University of Texas at their Anderson Cancer Center, beginning in the early 2000s, he published over 100 papers showing that curcumin reduces inflammation and it kills, and here comes three words that he wrote, almost all types, unquote, of tumor or cancer cells. Mate, we have difficulty in killing any types of cancer cells.
0: Right.
1: And for him to claim that it kills practically everything.
0: That's right. Yeah. It's a bit sort of slippery with those words there. Yep, gotcha.
1: And then beginning in 2012, people started finding fraudulent results in at least 65 of his papers, and 30 of his 100 papers have been retracted. But even though they've been retracted from the genuine scientific literature, they're still floating around on the internet and people don't know it's been retracted.
0: Okay.
1: So they fall for it. Mm. On the other hand, it probably doesn't hurt. Like, people have been having it with their food for thousands of years and it just doesn't cause problems. But when you buy it as a supplement, it comes at much higher levels.
0: Yes.
1: And it turns out that in a very, very tiny percentage of people, let me emphasize very tiny percentage, it can knock off their livers. In fact, turmeric is now in the USA the number one herbal cause of liver failure.
0: Right.
1: Overwhelmingly, when people take the tablets containing the extract of turmeric as directed on the panic. It's not like they're taking 15 times.
0: They're just more. Oh, really? Oh,
1: no, they're taking, and in a very small percentage of people, it will knock off their liver because they don't have the relevant enzymes to break it down. You know, like there's some people, 1/3 of people have the enzymes to break down milk, lactose, and they can drink a whole milkshake and not have any worries. But 2/3 of the people on the planet don't have that enzyme. And when they drink a milkshake, they get what we medically call the squirts. So, and there's another problem, which is that they're not regulated. And they can be adulterated or poisoned with harmful substances. And in the US, more than a dozen brands were recalled because they contained a chemical, a chromate, to make them more yellow. And the chromate that they added was lead chromate. Oh, my God, lead. Give me a break. So, you know, mate, keep it with the food, but don't expect it to cure your neurosyphilis or your bad handwriting.
0: That's right, or your crusty ear, is it? I think that's sheep. Australia Overnight, we're talking science with Dr. Carl. And now, does SHC exist? Spontaneous human combustion, really?
1: Definitely, maybe. But we have no proof. So what we have is 400 people in the history of the human race so far who appear to have passed on or died via spontaneous human combustion. And unfortunately, none of them would do it in front of a medical committee or with cameras or instruments or anything, but rather the pattern of the body found after they were dead was very unusual. Mm. So in a house fire, you'll get up to about 800 degrees centigrade, and then you're left with the fingers and toes and the hands and the feet have all gone, but you've got, you know, the central trunk still remains. And you can look at the bones in the pelvis and you can say, oh, that was a man, or that was a woman, right, or young or old, or had pregnant, you know, you can do all that stuff. Mm. In spontaneous human combustion, if it's real, and I'm not saying that it is, I don't know.

0: he had to put down as, oh, they were smoking cigarettes and the room caught on fire, or somehow the room caught on fire, but he knew that it hadn't, because he knew that he'd get laughed out. And in each case, the center of the body had been turned to ash, and the perimeter, the hands and feet, were left untouched. And in each case, the only source of heat in the room was a light bulb, you know, a couple of meters away from them.
1: Right.
0: And in each case, the room was locked from the inside. Mm-hmm. So they locked the room. Mm-hmm. And so nobody could have done it. Yep. And also, the walls were covered with a thin, greasy, fatty paste.
1: Oh my God. Sounds horrific.
0: And he said that he talked to a few other scenes of crimes officers who were, you know, who had been in the game for decades, and they'd seen, you know, bits and pieces over the years, and they each had something that they said was like that, but none of them made it into the medical literature.
1: Right.
0: And it turns out that, we've got a way that this can happen, which is that we can have brown fat in our body, which then does an unusual thing and turns energy directly into heat. Mm-hmm. So if you think about newborn babies, they cannot shiver. And the way they convert, the way they keep warm is they convert brown fat into energy. Now, we all have white fat, and that's a good source of energy.
1: Yep.
0: But with brown fat, you can turn that directly into heat.
1: Right.
0: It's called non-shivering thermogenesis.
1: Easier to burn. And the brown fat's sort of like there to burn type thing. White fat is harder.
0: It's like fire starters.
1: More accessible. And yeah, okay.
0: But in general, all it does is just trickle along at a low rate, and then it just keeps you warm. But I'm guessing that in some people, they have more brown fat, or that there's a variation in the brown fat, or they've got some sort of other biochemical variation where it can actually ignite and turn the central part of the body into ash, leaving the perimeter unaffected, and the socks. They've still got socks on the feet that are just floating there next to the ash. But we've never had anybody do it in front of a medical committee or a scientific committee, even though Charles Dickens, the famous writer from the 1800s, was convinced that it existed.
1: Yep.
0: And he used spontaneous human combustion to get rid of an unnecessary character in the book Bleak House.
1: Right. Okay. There you are. So you scientists have to work this out, how you can sort of somehow be there when it happens to document it, or somehow track it, or somehow work out whether it's true or not.
0: Well, yeah, there's a variation of this so-called non-shivering thermogenesis, which is what babies use, which I had a lot when I'd overeat and then get too much food. Yeah. And in the middle of winter, I'd throw off all the blankets and I'd be just lying there radiating heat, and my wife would be shivering under the blankets, and she'd cuddle up against me. Mm. Oh, my God, you're so hot.
1: And you say it's all the brown fat.
0: Well, I think that what I was doing was turning the food into brown fat and then the brown fat into energy, but we didn't do a biochemical study to work that out. And I used to do it more often. Now I don't do it so often. I probably don't overeat that much.
1: Right. Well, we could talk about this for ages, because actually if I go to the gym, we're out of time, but if I go to the gym late at night, then have a big meal after that, which you shouldn't, then go to bed, same thing, sweating, burning, whatever it is.
0: Really?
1: Oh, yeah.
0: Okay. Yep. Next time, dripping, do the same thing.
1: Dripping with sweat.
0: But measure your temperature with a thermometer. Remember, the difference between science and screwing around is writing it down.
1: Data.
0: So measure the temperature and write it down.
1: Okay. I'll get an Excel spreadsheet and do it. Yeah. Beautiful. Thank you, Dr. Carl. It's always a pleasure to have you here. We appreciate your time in Australia overnight. Thank you, Dr. Carl.
0: Thank you so much, Dr. Pat.
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0: It's time to talk travel on Australia Overnight. Here he is. It's Quentin Long from Australian Traveller Media. Let's fly away. That's right. Pack up and let's get out. G'day there, Quentin. How are you?
1: Mate, I'm tickety boo. How are you?
0: Yeah. Oh, mate, I always love being in the studio. It's my little escape here. I guess the week always, there's always stuff on, of course, and then I get to come into the studio and indulge myself and sort of, do this show, which is nice, and talk to you. Father's Day is only a week away. Can you believe it?
1: Yes. You know what? You've just touched on a nerve is that sometimes the best gift you can give Dad is not being present. Some dads just want to have a weekend to themselves because they're so busy and so stressed. Oh, yeah. There's actually a wellness retreat down in Victoria called Lon Health and Spa. It's on the Bellarine Peninsula.
0: Yeah.
1: And they actually have a special package for a solo dad getaway where he gets a massage, breakfast, dinner, beautiful wellness treatments like saunas and stuff like that, and a massage for just him for one night to get away from everybody, which
0: isn't
1: I think
0: interesting?
1: Is
0: interesting. That's become a real thing now. Just that to go away and rest and these sleep holidays. Yeah. I understand that now.
1: Oh, yeah.
0: Our lives are so busy. It's like you'll get plenty of sleep and you'll still you'll be away. And here it is here, the Lon Retreat and Spa. I like it.
1: Yeah. Yeah. It's funny you should mention sleep tourism. That's an emerging sort of pillar in the wellness. The Western Hotel Group have really leaned heavily into this and they've got a whole sleep menu that you can get when you check into the Western. So much so like they've even got a menu of food items on the, in-room dining that are meant to make sure that you get a restful sleep without being overloaded and things like that. So
0: we would have thought that was weird years ago, but we know the value of sleep. I've actually come across this where I know people are busy and they just, there you are. How interesting.
1: Yeah. Well, I'm feeling the effects of that because, I didn't have much sleep the other night and, all because we had our big celebration of the Travel Marketing Awards. Can you believe there's a Travel Marketing Awards? And, our AI tool actually won best use of AI in the country. So that was pretty fun. Yep. But yes, I did miss out on some sleep.
0: Remind our listeners, your AI tool is awesome. You go to the website, it uses stuff that you've put in there, so it's not reaching for God knows what, which AI does sometimes. And you've got a backlog of information over many, many years, so it'll guide you through a holiday or experience just through your website. Nice.
1: That's right. So we called it Ask AT, and AT standing for Australian Traveller, and so all it does is use our content to answer your questions. And we've got an evergreen editor, for example, who all she does is look after making sure that the content on the website is accurate and up to date and so that the answers are accurate and up to date. So.
0: Did you get up and collect the award? Sorry, I'm always doing it. Did you collect the award? Did you get up there with your tax and collect it?
1: No, I left that for, Rahman, who is been with me for 12 years, our tech, who essentially, implemented it.
0: Yeah.
1: It was great to see. You know, it's one of those moments where you love to see people who do great work get up and get rewarded. So I was really happy and proud.
0: Did he mention you at least?
1: He didn't have to say a speech.
0: No speech, all right. Just sort of waving off he went. No worries. So I'm jumping in there. So Father's Day experiences because it's only a week away and we're talking travel with Quentin Long. Anything else we can think of for Dad?
1: Oh, look, there's loads of them. It depends on what kind of daddy you got, right? Yeah. So, there's an increasing, I talked about the Lon Health Spa and Treat. There's an increasing focus now on men who do have wellness, love going to a spa, for example. The guys at Langham Hotel on the Gold Coast have a special spa treatment for Dad, which is it's a exfoliating back scrub followed by a 60-minute massage followed by a facial and a free glass of champagne or beer. So it tells you where we're going in the life.
0: That's interesting. You detox, you get the scrub, you detox, you do all that. Then you have a glass of beer and you start again.
1: Just to get you ready for the next one.
0: That's right.
1: There's also the classic experiences thing. So the guys at Ultimate Winery Escapes, which is a collection of some of the greatest wineries in Australia, they do all sorts of experiences from just a quick, picnic in the vines in at Audrey Wilkinson in the Hunter Valley, or things like mix your own wine at Penfolds, or you know, pick your own, you know, buy your own case of wine, and then you can, they'll store it for you and then bottle it for you. So there's all sorts of experiences in that world. Cooking classes, cooking schools are always great fun. I love doing a bit of a cooking class myself. The Sydney Fish Markets have a great program of that sort of stuff, but they're, you know, all across Australia you'll be able to find cooking classes. The classics though, a V8 drive day. I have actually done that. Love it.
0: Yeah, some dads absolutely would love that. I reckon I'll go for that too. Yeah. But some dads would just then, eat that up, wouldn't they? There's a dads absolutely just adore it. Okay.
1: And then something a bit more different is a skydive experience. You can buy gift cards for dads to be chucked out of a plane, strapped to somebody else, which is I actually would love to do, but my wife won't let me. So yeah,
0: chuck dad out of a plane. There's an advertising campaign. Chuck dad out of a plane.
1: And so the last one, that I was thinking is there is this, I think I've talked about it before, the Great Walks of Australia Collective, which is, you know, places like Three Capes Track, the, Overland Track, the, you know, the Cradle Mountain Track that's down there, and things like the Bay of Fires in Tasmania, Maria Island in Tasmania, the new Catajuta Walk, out at, you know, from Catajuta to Uluru. You can buy bits of, you know, like a $200, $500 gift certificate for dad to put towards one of those experiences. Now they are not, exactly cheap. You know, they sort of start at about $2,500 and go from there, depending on how many nights. But it is one of those things, like if it's something that he's into or you think that would be an experience that he'd never buy him for himself, but he would love, it's a good way to get him started on it as well. So I think there's lots of things there that, you know, you can buy. And then don't forget, most hotel groups, and many of the camp or caravan park groups do have gift cards as well. And they range from $20 up to, you know, $2,000. So places like the Accor group of hotels, which is things like Sofitel, Novotel, Fairmont hotels overseas, Ibis, Macua, Grand Am, all those sorts of groups. And then there's the Marriott group. They also have their own, you know, gift cards that you can buy. Discovery Holiday Parks, Big Four, Reflections Holiday Parks, which is more New South Wales based. They all have their own gift cards. And even individual hotels like the Intercon Rialto Melbourne also has a gift card you can buy for food and beverage, for example, or, you know, or a stay at the hotel overnight. So there's
0: you've had an experience. Like I like that.
1: Yeah. And like, let's be honest, we don't need more stuff to dust and look after and repair. We just, we're not going to do it. And most dads, I did start with saying dads, you know, sometimes we want to get away from it all, but most dads would love it if you went with them. So one final one as an idea, Taronga Zoo in Sydney. So across Australia, most zoos will do it, which is the roar and snore experience. But Taronga Zoo in Sydney on the harbour is pretty special one. But, you know, they will be able to have a family of four, you know, come and stay the night and then give you private access to the zoo at night and tours in the early morning and give you a dinner and a breakfast. It's a really special, lovely experience for everyone to be together in. And something really memorable as well.
0: It will, yeah, I love it. My kids are getting older, so I'll say, Hamish, I've got some tickets to this thing on Thursday night. No, busy. No, I'm busy. Like, well, you know, he was busy, but I'm like, do you want to think about it for a second? No, busy. Yeah. But anyway, it's nice when the family gets together. Absolutely.
1: It is. And so look, I think there's lots of stuff that you can do as long as you use a bit of imagination and everyone will help you out. But, and the other thing is you don't have to do it on the day itself. So.
0: Well, there you go. Exactly right. Just give them the gift certificate and you can something to look forward to. All these listeners who had in their mind socks and jocks now thinking, oh no, I was just going to go down the local thing and get socks and jocks for dad and some hankies. No.
1: Yeah. Well, there's nothing wrong with that. You can put the socks and jocks with a gift certificate. That's right.
0: There you go. And some luggage. All right, mate. You're a champion. Thanks for being here again and talking travel in Australia overnight. We appreciate it.
1: Excellent. Thanks, Pat. You have a great morning.
2: I make no secret of the fact that I am a conservative commentator.
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2: Someone said last week, oh, yeah, I can't possibly listen to you because your views are all conservative. Well, that's my honest opinion.
3: Luke Grant.
2: I'm not going to sit here for 4 hours and bloody lie to you. I can't. I'm a human being with opinions, and you are too.
3: Don't miss Luke Grant this morning from 9 on 2GB.
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13: The Saturday morning edition of Australia Overnight, taking your calls across the nation on 133 693. 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Great to have your company. I'm Pat Panetta, and after news, which isn't too far away, about 20 minutes from now, Matt Batten, our nostalgia expert, will join us, and he'll talk to us about Neighbours and how you can meet some of the stars from Neighbours when Matt Batten from TV City joins us after the news in about 20 minutes from now. But firstly, Chris is on the line in Broadmeadows. Hi there, Chris.
14: Good morning, Pat. How are you?
13: I'm good.
14: Oh, I've been watching. I'm hoping the police air wing doesn't come over the top of me again. I just switched the TV over to see what the lefties are doing on the ABC. I'm watching that DW World News.
13: Okay, fair enough then.
14: I get arrested. Ben, I've been a loyal listener, caller, and contributor for 34 and a half years to Freo W. I can't go watching the lefty, so I was getting all sorts of trouble with Freo W, wouldn't I?
13: Oh, well, I don't know. You can make your own choice there. I thought that you politically sort of leant towards the left anyway, so maybe...
14: Yeah, no, I was in the Formbury West, later been known as Formbury branch of the ALP in the Batman Federal Electorate Assembly. And you were talking about council before. Just before Jeff Kennett amalgamated the councils in 1994, like when I was over in the Derribin area, it was Northcote, Preston, Reservoir, which local government councils had become Derribin. There's a few pocket suburbs like Formbury and Fairfield. But Deputy Prime Minister Brian Howe, who was a federal member for Batman, which covers the sort of same thing, but an extended area of the federal electorate, not the state or local government electorates in the same area, he had this plan of the Dynamics Victoria to make it into four super zones. Brian Howe was Deputy Prime Minister under Hawke and Keaton, and Minister for Housing, and put Medicare in place in the form in which we know it now, or up until about 2 or 3 years ago. He retired in 95. But the Dynamics of Victoria to make it, like, say, from Mildura, northwest, northeast, south, west, and southeast, remove all the smaller councils and have four super zones, like provinces, and only have a chief minister or premier with a ministry in it. But Jeff Kennett, when he was premier on a state level in Victoria, put in amalgamated a lot of the councils. But just saying that, just sort of lost me. Face of mine, but I've sort of thought that was a good idea. But why don't we look? I know this is going to would be contested, and people with fear of our democracy have come under dictatorial governments. But you know how the Queensland Parliament, they've only got a legislative assembly, a lower house, they don't have an upper house legislative council. So when opposition leader, now Premier Christopher Hawley, he said, oh, if I don't do this, violent crime, adult time. Yep. Within 100 days, he'll resign it from him. But he's won the election, and there's no upper house where he may not have the numbers, because if Victoria's got to get through both houses to get through to become law, it can't. A premier and just the cabinet or the lower house can't just make laws, and that, well, nearly under a state of emergency or state of disaster, we can. And there are some things where the former premiers, Daniel Andrews, Jacinda Allen, and now Ben Carroll can make decisions where times of an essence and people's lives are at stake. But yeah, a lot of times, see, Jess Wilson, now I've got to be fair to her. Look, I actually want her to win the election. I want to see if you guys give her just as much stick as you've given the ALP in these X amount of years of being in government. But if she wins the election, she's going to win numbers in the lower house, the legislature. But she, at the moment, Labor has to get passed. They've got 14 Labor, without including National. There's 12 Liberals, 1 National, 1 Liberal Democrat, 1 Nation. So that 15 or 14 stops. Some things fall partially in time, but they might agree to allow the legislation through. But there are 4 Greens. Now, this is after the 2022 state election. I don't know if any of those by-elections have changed seats one way or the other. And so the Greens might agree fully with it. The Greens might say, well, you're not going to lock kids up, which they do. They don't want kids locked up in mainstream jail that have been traumatised for life and been a career criminal there for after. Or they might just add to the opposition and block it. But that doesn't. So when the Premier's making a decision, they're saying, well, I'm the Premier and it's our government, we've made the decision, but you might be actually saying to me, and rightfully so, who's running the state, the Labor government or the 4 Greens?
13: That is part of the that's part
14: democracy,
13: of the
14: but democracy, that's why I respect the people problem, how they vote.
13: Yeah, that's right.
14: I respect
13: right.
14: people
13: yes.
14: how they vote. And then our democracy, as you know, our good mate John Hardy with Nurry Warren, who's actually very ill in the last few days. I hope he's all right in hospital. He's a pro right wing liberal voter, and I'm a sometimes I take it with fierce ones at the Labor Party, left or right wing, you know. But we're the best of mates. He's a beautiful bloke. He's got all my love and care and prayers. And thank you for taking this call, Pat. But many respects to you. And I just hope, we get through the election time, but whatever happens, whatever will be, will be. I just want to enjoy this beautiful, not too far away, nice weather coming up. I can dress up and not necessarily go to the racetracks, but go to a pub and just have a couple of beers and just, we still have a lot of freedoms here.
13: Yeah, well, we sure do. Absolutely. We're very lucky to. Thank you, Chris. After news, we'll talk nostalgia with Matt Batten, how you can meet some Neighbours stars, and a special sort of look at the Neighbours TV show and a special event coming up. Matt Batten from TV City will tell us all about it. And talking of politics there with Chris, we'll talk about Victorian politics with Terry Barnes in about an hour or so, or after the 4 a.m. news, an hour and 15 minutes. Terry Barnes will talk to us about the new Premier in Victoria, Ben Carroll, and how he tried to distance himself from previous leaders, being Jacinta Allen and also Dan Andrews, But according to Terry Barnes, that's all gone up in smoke this week, that attempt to reset his government and make it look brand new. He says it's they're gone as after this week. There are a lot of mistakes made, and Ben Carroll has just revealed himself to be another person sort of just spouting rhetoric and not really committed to the cause. Terry Barnes will explain all that later when we look at the week that was in politics, and also your calls on 133 693.
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13: Saturday morning, Australia Overnight. I'm Pat Panetta and taking your calls across the nation. 133 693 is my phone number and the text line is 0477 693 693. Today, the 29th of August, born on this day, Michael Jackson was born on this day in Gary, Indiana. 1958 was the year. He died when he was 50 in 2009. The American singer and songwriter, he began his showbiz career with his brothers in the Jackson 5. They had their first hit in 1969 with I Want You Back, which went to number one in the US. The next three singles also went to number one. ABC was their first hit in Australia in 1970. In 1971, he released his debut solo single, Got to Be There. His album Thriller, with sales of over 40 million copies, became one of the best-selling albums in history of popular music. It spent 37 non-consecutive weeks at number one at 78 weeks and 78 weeks in the US top 10 album chart. It contained seven hit singles. Jackson died at the age of 50 on June 25 after suffering cardiac arrest. and his memorial service was broadcast live around the world. Prior to his death, Jackson was scheduled to perform 50 sellout concerts to over 1 million people at London's Q2 Arena. The concerts would have commenced on July 13, 2009. So born on this day, Michael Jackson, the 29th of August, and he's one of his many great songs and hits. This is Remember the Time from Michael Jackson.

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13: and
1: in Sydney.
13: Norma joins us on the line. Hi there, Lady Norma.
14: Good morning. Gee, they came out of the woodwork earlier this morning for you, didn't they?
13: Yeah, we had a big flood of calls. Yeah, yeah. Anything particular? I had a few people had a swipe at me. Yeah, that's right.
14: Yeah. The other thing was, what about that game of footy? The Woods and the Cats. My God, was that a brilliant game.
13: Yeah. Which game are we talking about? The Dogs, you mean the Western Bulldogs and the Pies, Collingwood?
14: Yeah.
13: Yeah, that's right. Yeah, it was a ripper game.
14: I listened to that. That was, touch and go to the last minute.
13: Yeah.
14: Absolutely brilliant it would have been to go and see it.
13: That's the wild card too. And that's right, a full MCG too. I think 84,000, big number of people. Yeah, good game. And we'll talk sports soon, Lady Norma. Now, we're going to news. What do you want to say before we go to news? Say something nice about me.
14: I just wanted to say hello. Now, what does Pat again stand for, Patty, in Italian?
13: Pasquale, what's Pasquale.
14: Pasquale. Okay, Pasquale.
13: Ciao, Bella.
1: 2GB, 100 years on air.
15: Hello, I'm Jack Fenwick. Foreign Minister Penny Wong has spoken to her counterpart in Nepal to discuss the flood disaster. Senator Wong says Australia stands ready to help the devastated country with humanitarian aid on the way. Foreign Affairs has confirmed 38 Australians are now missing after a woman made brief contact with her family. DFAT is trying to call 26-year-old Cara Severino so she can get access to consular assistance. At least 553 people have been killed, while more than 1,500 people are still missing. The Prime Minister has given his strongest indication the federal government plans to make cuts to the migration system. The refugee intake will be slashed by one-third by next financial year to just under 14,000 people. The government is under pressure to address the high migration rate as infrastructure comes under pressure. Addressing the Bush summit, Anthony Albanese says the government is not ignoring the issue.
16: Priority and what we're really looking at as well is people who game the system. So people who can come in and they can put in an appeal and continue to put in another appeal and go through.
17: So are you going to fix that?
16: Well, that's what we're working on, and I'm not here to make that announcement today.
15: Disgraced former footballer Nicky Widmar has been granted bail as he appeals a jail sentence, Jordan Tunbridge reports.
18: The former St Kilda champion ordered to spend 6 months behind bars after being found guilty over a violent assault on a woman in northern Victoria last year. During the trial, the court heard Nicky Widmar twisted the woman's arm, dragged her by the hair and repeatedly smashed her head against a door. The 60-year-old has been granted bail to appeal the conviction, which saw him removed from the AFL Hall of Fame and his statue in Perth taken down. Jordan Tunbridge, Melbourne.
15: A Perth University lecturer is facing a fraud charge after he allegedly took a payment from a student to alter their exam results. Police say the 36-year-old was working as a casual staff member at Edith Cowan University. He's been charged with one count of gaining a benefit by fraud and will return to court in October. Australia Post is eyeing weekly letter deliveries and $4 stamps as plunging mail volumes push the carrier into a $108 million underlying loss. Despite masking the deficit with one-off property sales, the National Mail Service says further delivery cuts are required as letter volumes sink to 1930s levels. And Europe's oldest monarch, King Harald V of Norway, has died aged 89. The ceremonial head of state had been in hospital for more than 10 days in a very serious condition.
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1: Sydney's voice for a century. 2GB, 100 years strong.
15: The Western Bulldogs have progressed to the elimination finals after claiming a 3-point win over Collingwood at the MCG in their wildcard clash. The win sets up a match with either Geelong or Adelaide next week. Bulldogs defender Michael Selwood says after that win, the team can go all the way in September.
20: Definitely really confident. Obviously, as I would please say, take it week by week, but I think we've got a good list and we started to build some good momentum within the group, and probably our last 3 weeks have been some good footy. So I think we'll just continue to build and we'll wait and see who we get this next week. But we're really confident.
15: In the NRL, Penrith's push for another premiership has continued, claiming a 14-point win over the Bulldogs. A Liam Martin double leading the Panthers to the 24-10-point win, and Manly have handed St George the wooden spoon after claiming a 44-10-point win over the Dragons.
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15: Checking your weather around the country. Canberra, patchy fog and frost in the morning with a top of 19 degrees. Adelaide, sunny, 20 the top. Perth, partly cloudy with a top of 22 degrees. Brisbane, partly cloudy with a slight chance of a shower in 24. Sydney, slight chance of a shower in the morning with a mostly sunny afternoon and a top of 19 degrees. And Melbourne, partly cloudy with a top of 15 degrees.
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13: It's the Saturday morning edition of Australia Overnight. Now, Matt Batten is from TV City. He's our nostalgia expert, and he joins us to talk about... We're talking about this show.

0: There you go. The memories, and it just warms your heart, doesn't it? Matt Batten, welcome back to Australia Overnight.
1: Morning, Pat. How are you?
0: I'm good. How do you feel when you hear that theme? You're a big part of with TV City. You've got a big event that we're going to talk about, which is all about Neighbours. You're lining up some of the stars to be on this show. So you're sort of got a lot of Neighbours action going on in your life. But do you still smile when you hear it?
1: Can you believe we spoke a few months ago about this, and I come up with this crazy idea, and it was just in its infancy, and now it's 7 days, 6 hours, and 51 minutes away.
0: Yeah, well, it's to your credit. It's to your credit. So it's next Saturday.
1: And next Saturday.
0: Did we conceive it on this show, or you said you had the idea we should do this event? Because, well, explain to the listeners, you're now setting up part of your base there at the Nunna Wadding Studios. Can
1: correct,
0: I say that?
1: Yes.
0: Yeah, okay. So tell us about how it all came to be and what listeners can be part of next Saturday at this special Neighbours event, Matt.
1: So, as you know, we've done a deal to keep the studios going. Fremantle Media left last year after they axed Neighbours. And we thought, let's keep these iconic studios going. And we just recently had a four-month production in there from the USA, Skeletons Productions. And it had John Goodman and Brie Larson and a few Hollywood people. So they've just wrapped up. But the Lasseter's set, the iconic set that was actually the original Holiday Island set that was built in 1981.
0: Oh, wow.
1: Yeah, and then when Neighbours came in and went to Channel 10, they decided to build and turn it into Lasseter's. So it's actually going to be an historic day because it's all going to be gone this year. They're demolishing that set. So I thought, why don't we honour it and do an event? And it was a bit crazy because it's all outside, but I think we've got about 600 people coming so far.
0: Right, right.
1: There is still some tickets left.
0: Oh, okay.
1: But we're doing some cool things. I'm reuniting three of the original cast members from the very first episode. So we've got Stephen Dennis, who played Paul Robinson.
0: Yes.
1: The original Lucy Robinson, Kylie Flinker, who's never done a Neighbours event.
0: And
1: David Clancy, who played Danny Ramsey. And we've got a lot of other cast coming as well. But reuniting those three original cast members from 1985.
0: Okay, so TV City, where do we purchase the tickets from, Matt? So it's, as you say, it's sold out, but there is a chance for a few more tickets. So how do we do that?
1: Can you believe the VIP tickets? We release some VIP tickets and they sold within 2 minutes. We've got people coming from the USA, UK, Scotland, all around Australia. I mean, someone actually today from the USA brought tickets.
0: Yeah, right. So it's a worldwide from the USA.
1: We've got people coming from everywhere.
0: Well, 133693 to join Matt Batten. Nostalgia, your memories of Neighbours, how you used to watch it and how it affected your life, the different characters. 133693. Was the show big in the US, or are these people who have travelled to the US? I know the UK, it was a massive show.
1: Yeah, it seems to have got a bigger fan base in the US, which is good.
0: Wow, okay. Now, those tickets...
1: Obviously,
0: the UK. The UK, yeah, went crazy there. Okay, so there's a VIP tickets available too. So where are we going? To the TV City website? To
1: TVCity.com.au and then click on Goodbye Lasseter's. So there's only some general admission tickets left now.
0: Okay. And you mentioned the original Lucy Robinson. I'm interested in that. You say that she hasn't been involved. So all those years ago, was in Neighbours, but just got a sort of a normal job and hasn't really been involved until now?
1: She was like 7 or 8 years old when she was on the show. She was on it for 3 years, and they actually had two other cast members play that role, but she was the original, but she left and pursued another career outside acting and hasn't really been seen or heard of since. So it's... When I rang her up and asked her to come and do this event, she's like, Matt, I've been asked to do so many events. I've said no, but I'm going to say yes to this one because it seems pretty cool. And they haven't been to the studio since. So it's going to be great. Actually, I've taken a few of the older cast members back to the studio after all these years. Yeah. And the look on their faces just walking back into Studio A and B after all these years, is it's really amazing.
0: Because it'd be big... you know, think about the logistics of it. Tell us about making a TV show like this. I was going to say a sitcom, but it's sort of a soap opera. Is that the right way to describe?
1: Soap opera, yeah.
0: Yeah. So you say they go back to the set. So much of their lives will be spent there. I mean, we watch it and consume it, but I'm told they're handed scripts close to, you know, going to air, so they have to learn it. It's sort of a, it's a bit of a job, and you're there every day. So, yeah, to go back, all the memories would come back to you. You spent so much of your life there.
1: It is, and I took one cast member there a few weeks ago, and he was just, he was amazed and seen the studio and said that's where that set was, and that set was over there, and the brick walls in the studio are all signed by ex-cast members and crew members that have been there and some that have passed away now. And it's just, the history is, it's brilliant. It's amazing.
0: And massive stars too. I mean, free-to-air TV and being on a TV show, I guess it's still pretty special. But back then it was everything. So that's interesting too. You know, these people had their fame and their time on Neighbours.
1: Well, it started there. Kylie Minogue, Margot Robbie, Guy Pearce, Jason Donovan, Delta Goodrum. You know, that's where it all launched from. And it's really sad to see that it's gone. And so, yeah, this event will be a great day. And I know you're going to come. And,
0: yes, I'll drop in and say good day.
1: You're going to be there. I've invited you there. Yeah. And we're going to have a DJ, live entertainment. We're going to have food trucks. We've got actually Dandy Donuts are going to come along with those beautiful jam donuts they make.
0: Cool.
1: Yeah, it's going to be a great day.
0: Did you call Kylie and say, Kylie, are you free on Saturday?
1: Yeah.
0: Or Jason or Margot Robbie? All those names. Yeah, actually, Guy Pearce. Wow.
1: Jason's agent I reached out to, and they were the first ones to respond back and said he would have come, but he's doing a play at that time.
0: Right, right.
1: Yeah.
0: Yeah, well, good on you, mate. Memories of Neighbours, 133-693. I mean, it's nice talking about it. I mean, we all know Neighbours. I mean, it continued on for a long time. I'm thinking about my, you know, I think so high school, Kylie and Jason. You mentioned the Steph and Dennis characters. I just remember watching it. The details are sort of a bit sketchy in my mind, and this is why I want to flesh it out with you, because it's a lot of great moments in that show, and it was a big success.
1: It was, and, you know, I mean, I didn't watch it too much in the later years. I was more from when I was younger. But it was a very big show. I mean, even when we were at school, it was one of those shows that we all sort of spoke about at school. We were very curious.
0: That's right. What was gonna happen
1: next
0: too.
1: Episode, and we all spoke about it. And, you know, because you can't, back then you could only watch one episode per night. Now you can watch 10 episodes in one night. So it was a lot different.
0: And the idea, do I vaguely remember us talking about this, the idea almost fell over, or how did it come about? This, I guess it was this cul-de-sac, this street. I mean, there's nothing new about that, I guess, when it comes to a soap opera, just throwing a whole bunch of people in a street and the story just rolls out day to day.
1: Yeah, so Channel 7 had it first.
0: Okay.
1: Made the show, and Reg Watson created the show, and then Channel 7 decided to axe it after 6 months. And a lot of people think that the street was picked because it was close to the Channel 10 studios, which is actually incorrect. It was at South Melbourne Channel 7 studios, and it was just by coincidence.
0: Street.
1: Yeah.
0: Yeah, right.
1: So, yeah, Channel 7 axed it. So I don't know who was the decision maker there, but I don't think they would have been popular.
0: Yeah, interesting. Oh, they axed it. And do you know why? Was it rating or costing too much?
1: It wasn't rating too well, yeah. And then Channel 10 picked it up, and then the rest was history.
0: What's the magic with these? I guess it's the story. Was it the characters? It must have caught on somehow. As you say, we could only watch one episode at a time, and there's all that. It was a different time, wasn't it? You talk about it at school, what was happening in Neighbours, but there was something special about it.
1: What was special, and when I've gone back to watch the earlier episodes again just to refresh my memory on things, and the thing I've picked up about it was it's very relatable back then. It was, the characters are relatable, and the storylines were relatable.
0: Yeah.
1: Whereas in the later years, I don't think they were too relatable, but I think that's what worked.
0: 133693, our program nostalgia expert Matt Batten from TV City, talking about a special Neighbours event which is next Saturday, and your memories of Neighbours 133693. I've got Maggie from Adelaide. We'll take a break. Who says she prefers Home and Away. We'll talk to Maggie after the break. So I guess there was two camps, wasn't there? There was you're either a Neighbours person or a Home and Away person. But Home and Away was afterwards. I think it wasn't straight.
1: Yeah, it came afterwards. Not too far afterwards, yeah.
0: Maybe that was the response from Channel 7, was it? Saying, oh, we better make our own show then.
1: Better make another one.
0: Yeah.
1: We got rid of
0: the wrong show. Yeah. Okay. 133693, Matt Batten, Nostalgia and Neighbours after this break.

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7: Across the nation, the weekend edition of Australia Tonight. Matt Batten, our nostalgia expert from TV Sydney, talking about Neighbours on 133693, a special Neighbours event on Saturday that you can attend. The TV Sydney website is the place to find out all the information there. Matt, Maggie is on the line. Hi there, Maggie.
8: Oh, yeah. Hi, Pat, and I believe Matt.
7: Yes.
9: Morning, Maggie.
8: Yeah. Yeah. Now, I don't know why. I'm going to steer away from Neighbours. No, once, many years ago, I said there's no way you'd catch the likes of me watching Neighbours nor Home and Away. However, I never, ever got into Neighbours. Years ago, not from inception, I happened to be introduced to Home and Away, and a marvellous, still ongoing program. Now, I liken that to, if you recall, the Logies. There was some sort of comparison between two long-running, highly successful shows, for want of a better term, Home and Away and The Country Practice. But the latter, has seen
9: it. Did you see A Country Practice made it into the Hall of Fame this year, which was good?
8: Oh, yeah, look, well deserved in my viewpoint. And there was a similarity. Someone likened the two shows, and I agree. Now, let me elaborate. As a mature lady, Home and Away is just not for the young. It appeals to many mature age adults, both men and women. And of course, we understand that it is all, we have to accept television license. But also, they deal with a lot of topical issues, a lot of which incorporate CBT, cognitive behavioral therapy, and a great, in my view, opportunity for parents and grandparents perhaps to sit down with their young teens over dinner, watch, and then an open discussion.
7: How interesting. It's funny, Matt, thank you, Maggie. I had a colleague and a friend that I was

0: working with on a project, and he would say, and he was older than me, he says, "Oh, gotta watch Home and Away. We're gonna get this done and watch Home and Away." So maybe it was appealing to an older audience. I think you're watching Home and Away. So maybe Maggie's right. But Neighbours was for the whole family as well. I think that's part of the thing they do with these shows, that it's sort of, it appeals. You got the older characters, the younger characters, you're sort of trying to capture everybody.
1: Yeah, you do. And it's interesting that some of those shows that do capture an older audience, like my dad is a diehard Bold and the Beautiful fan.
0: Yeah, you just never know. Yeah, it's like the guilty pleasure of the Bold and the Beautiful.
1: Yeah,
0: you do get sucked in. Is that what it is? It's like, I guess you do, don't you?
1: You do,
0: back in the day, you forget that now, because you can get everything on demand and you see all the shorts.
1: I have to interrupt. Someone just bought a ticket while we were talking.
0: Oh, so there you go.
1: There must be a listener there that's just bought a ticket. Fantastic.
0: Yeah, okay. TV City is the place to go to pick up those tickets for the event on Saturday, and I will drop in. It's across the whole day, so looking forward to seeing you and everybody there on Saturday.
1: Definitely.
0: What were we saying? That, Neighbours versus Home and Away. I forgot where I was going there. There was something good there.
1: It's the older audience that like Home and Away, and there are people that dislike Home and Away and love Neighbours, and dislike Neighbours and love Home and Away.
0: Yes. 133-693. Now this text from Troy. My dad worked there in the 70s and 80s from Channel O to Channel 10. This is Nunawading.
1: Oh, wow.
0: This is where
1: Channel
0: you're based.
1: O, yeah.
0: Yeah, he was a chippy and built a lot of the sets from Neighbours to Prisoner. He should go along. That's right. Yeah, well, I've seen your set up there. Prisoner? There was the Prisoner set there too. Is that in Nunawading? Am I dreaming?
1: Yeah, it was where it was shot.
0: And the news, where Bruce would do the news.
1: Back in the day in the 70s, they had a lot. There was Fox FM was there and Eyewitness News, and there was a lot of, it was a hive of activity back
0: then. There was
1: a
0: helicopter too on the roof back in the day when they
1: the front lawn. Reg Anstett that used to fly his helicopter into work there.
0: Different time.
1: Yeah, the helipad's still there.
0: it is too. That's where I got it from.
1: Yeah.
0: So Neighbours and Prisoner, Early Bird Show and Young Talent Time. As a kid, it was great. I've got a sneeze, hang on, dear. It was great to get to hang out there. I've tried a few times to get Dad back there and have a look. Let's hope I can get tickets. Maybe it was Troy to this event and show him around. He's 82 now, and he'd like to see
1: bring
0: the
1: him
0: whole
1: along, Troy.
0: Oh, Troy.
1: Bring him along. I'll bring your dad in for free, Troy.
0: Yeah, there you go, Troy.
1: Yeah.
0: If you can get on the website, just send a little note to Matt. We'll make
1: send
0: sure your dad's
1: email.
0: There. Send him an email, which you can do through the website, and we'll get you
1: definitely.
0: There. Nice one. Nice
1: for
0: one.
1: Sure.
0: So there you go. And the long-term characters as well, people like, I'm thinking Harold, was he there for the whole duration?
1: Yeah, Ian Smith's actually going to be at the event.
0: Oh, okay. Yeah,
1: Harold,
0: too.
1: Yeah. Harold Bishop. He's 83.
0: How's your budget going? You're going to pay all that. You're going all right there, which is good. you've done well. How do you find them? I guess you just sort of ring agents and these sorts of things.
1: Yeah, networking and agents. And I've actually worked with Ian a few times in the past with our Prisoner events, because he was a writer on Prisoner.
0: Okay.
1: And he was on Prisoner as well. But, yeah, so he's an absolute gentleman, Ian Smith.
0: Yes.
1: One of the nicest people you'll ever meet in your life.
0: And how did you get involved? Because you're doing podcasts and you've interviewed Ian Smith and you're doing these events and TV City is a success. I think you told me from your nostalgia background, sort of selling nostalgia and those sorts of things, has evolved into this stuff. Yeah, right.
1: Yeah. So basically before TV City, I had sort of three, it was all sort of spread out. And I thought I've got to combine everything under the one banner, and TV City was the result. And it's great. So we're doing events, memorabilia, podcast, agency representation. It's been fantastic. The people reaching out. I mean, we're going to do more events, and this is the biggest one so far.
0: Yeah, yeah. And that's right. As I said, you mentioned it here, and it was a few months ago, and it's all happening on Saturday at the set. It's a shame that it'll be sort of demolished afterwards, but I guess these things happen.
1: It is. It's really sad to see. I mean, the thing is, every time every time I'm there and I'm walking through the corridors or the studio, or I'm walking through Lasseter's, and you just feel the history, like the history's painted through the walls. You can just feel all those cast members that have been there over all those years and audience members and everything that was happening through there. But, I mean, you have to evolve, but the history is absolutely amazing.
0: And Lasseter's was the gathering point, wasn't it? There was the street. Where was that film? Oh, of course, they went to the Pinnock Crescent or whatever it was.
1: Pinnock Court. Down the road. Yeah.
0: Right, gotcha.
1: So Lasseter's was the hotel that Paul owned, and it had Harold's Coffee Shop and Daphne's and the Waterhole, and it was all there. And they built some of the backyards of the houses there as well. So they've got, like, fake houses there, so they didn't have to use the real street sort of in the later years. So.
0: Now, thank you, guys. I'll email you in the morning. I really appreciate it. Dad will love it. So there you go. Troy's going to email you and get to go.
1: Oh, fantastic, Troy. Yeah. tvcityau@gmail.com, but it's on the website.
0: Did they do many episodes in one day? How are these things? I guess they'd spend a whole day there. And they was it in sequence? You know, this is more logistics, but I wonder how these soap operas are made. I guess you can just do the various scenes from the street to the Lasseter's to whatever and just sort of
1: OB ones, the outside broadcast, and then go into the studio and
0: And all right, so some of the stars there, you've mentioned, have you mentioned everybody who will appear on Saturday?
1: Oh, no, we've got 12 cast members coming on Saturday.
0: Right.
1: As I said, Ian Smith, there's Stephen Dennis, Candice Lee. So these are some of more of the recent people that were on it. Anne Scott Pendlebury, who played Hillary Robinson, Geordie Lucas, Sarah West, James Mason, Scott Major, David Clancy, Amelia Frid. And look, I would have loved to have all the cast there, but.
0: Yeah. Well, that's right. Well, they'll be presenting something to the audience, or they should do a scene. Have you got a script for everybody? Just teasing. So they'll be there, and they all play a part on the day.
1: Yeah, we're gonna have a stage set up, and we're having a panel. So there's going to be two panels in the afternoon with a Q&A with the cast. Fans will be able to get photos, meet and greet, and there'll be merchandise available on the day, shirts and sign posters and things like that.
0: Gee. Right, because I know. Yeah. Look, you run a great business there, but you're the main sort of person who pushes things through. So a lot of this has happened through your own effort, in a way, from Matt, from you, and
1: just
0: people
1: coming
0: around
1: up
0: you.
1: With the idea and organising it.
0: Yeah, right. And who? You've got your beautiful wife who helps you with a few things too along the way, doesn't she? The website and things.
1: If it wasn't for her, this event wouldn't be happening.
0: Well, there you go. I got there. Got to the.
1: Definitely. No, I'm just the ideas guy. I'm just the guy that can make it happen. Then she takes it over.
0: Okay, how many more tickets have we sold? But anyway, there is opportunity there for our listeners. TV City is the website, and Saturday is the big day for the Neighbours event at the original set in Nunawading. To be amongst that environment and also some of the stars of the show will be pretty special on Saturday there, Matt.
1: Sure will, and look forward to seeing you there on the day.
0: Yes, that's right. I will too. I'll have a little nap after the show and come and say g'day. Thank you, Matt. Yeah. Appreciate it, mate. Well done.
1: Bye, there he is. Thanks, mate. Thanks.
0: Talking nostalgia on a regular basis here on the program, Matt Batten from TV City on Australia Overnight. We'll take a break, and it's time to talk sport with Andrew Lucas after this.
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9: That's right. On Australia Overnight, Andrew Lucas is the senior producer with the continuous call team in 4BC and 2GB, and he's on the line right now. 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
9: Round 26 of the NRL, the Panthers hosted the Bulldogs. What happened?
10: Yeah, big game at CommBank Stadium last night. We were out there with the continuous call team, and the Penrith Panthers, too good for the Bulldogs, 24 points to 10, and it was a real Friday night blockbuster out here at CommBank Stadium last night, almost 20,000 fans. And Penrith, they led 8-4 at half-time, and then in the second half, Liam Martin, he crossed in the 43rd minute after a Connor Tracy error. That put the Panthers ahead. Jacob Preston went over in the 59th minute to give the Bulldogs hope, but then the Panthers, they were just too professional, too clinical, and they closed it out with a late try to Casey McLean as well. Dylan Edwards, the star fullback, he had a game-high 32 runs for 268 metres. He was outstanding. He was Mark Riddell's player of the match last night, and he also set up one of the tries for the Panthers as well, and they completed at 40 from 43. So it was a very professional performance, minimal errors, and in the end, the Bulldogs now, for their season, it's on life support. They're now reliant on other results, so it looks like they'll miss the finals. That's after coming in the top four last year. Well, for the Penrith Panthers, they moved to the top of the table and a chance at another minor premiership.
9: Holy, the Penrith Panthers are top of the table again.
10: They're top of the table. The juggernaut continues. Of course, they won four premierships in a row. They missed out. They got knocked out of the prelim last year, and it just shows how dominant they've been in recent years. And you know, they lose players just about every season. They've lost so many star players over the years through this run under Ivan Cleary, and they just continue to turn up. Their big guns, Nathan Cleary, Dylan Edwards, Liam Martin, and then a lot of young players coming through, and the likes of Liam Henry, Isaiah Papali'i, who came from the Eels and then the West Tigers as well. And these players, Tom Jenkins, the equal leading try scorer of the season. They've just had phenomenal years, and they just keep coming through this Panthers system. And it's no wonder they're a juggernaut and a huge chance at winning another premiership.
9: Sport in Australia overnight, and Manly also took on the Dragons in the NRL.
10: Yeah, Manly way too good for the St. George Illawarra Dragons, 44-10 at home at Four Pines Park last night, and it was in front of a crowd of 13,500 fans. And for Manly, their season very much like the Bulldogs. They're just ahead in ninth position, and their finals hopes reliant on other results as well. But they did all they could that was in their control. There's a lot that's outside of their control, but they raced out to a 26-0 lead at halftime and then went on with it in the second half. Lehi Hopewadi scoring a double. Jason Saab, two tries off of the Dragons. Unfortunately, it was one of their worst performances of the season. They made 15 errors, which didn't help, and it's no wonder they're at the bottom of the table. And it's a shame because they've turned things around a little bit to an extent with Dean Young, who was the interim coach and who's signed on for the next couple of seasons as the next head coach, sorry. And for the Dragons, disappointing. But for Manly, they did all they could. And Nathan Brown, he played his 200th NRL game for Manly last night.
9: And to the AFL, the wild card finals round. This is interesting. You know, the wild card, of course, keeps it alive for a few teams. It's new this year. Yeah, the wild card was introduced as a thing this year, Andrew, or was it last year?
10: That's correct, Pat. First ever wild card final we had last night, and it certainly didn't disappoint. And like you said, it gives those teams who finished ninth and tenth a chance to play after that home and away season in the finals. And it was eighth and ninth last night. The Western Bulldogs 8th, Collingwood 9th, and the Bulldogs too good in the end. Only just 14-12, 96 over Collingwood, 14-9, 93 in front of over 81,000 at the MCG last night. Both teams were split by just a point at quarter time. They kicked four goals each. The Dogs, they kicked the first three of the second term before the Pies finally got going midway through that second term. The Bulldogs, they led by 10 points at the main break, sorry. And then it was a tight third term. The margin was two goals heading into that final change. And then the last quarter, it was one of the great finals quarters. It just ebbed and flowed. It seesawed back-to-back goals from the Pies midway through in the 21st and 22nd master, Jordan Degoe and Jack Crisp. That put the Pies ahead, but again, it just continued to swing between the two teams. And then with a few seconds to go, Tim Membry, he had a shot to win it after the siren for Collingwood, a set shot, but he missed, and it was heartbreak for Collingwood. You've got to spare a thought for Tim Membry missing that goal. And unfortunately, the Pies, they go down by 3 points, their season over. Oh. Aaron Norton, he kicked four goals for the Dogs. Arthur Jones, four goals. And for Collingwood, Daniel McStay, he kicked three. Marcus Bontempelli kicked a goal and 32 disposals for the Dogs. And then Nick Dacos for Collingwood, two goals and 30 touches. So the Western Bulldogs, they're through to an elimination final after winning that first ever wild card final. Very cool. And like I said, Collingwood, their season done.
9: I'm calling it right now, Andrew. Can we put this on record that one of the teams from the wild card round is going to go all the way and win the grand final?
10: Wouldn't it be a special achievement if they could?
9: Holy moly.
10: We always talk about in both competitions, it's always hard to win outside the top four, but I'm sure if your prediction pays off, Pat, it's another level outside the eight and potentially, you know, the team coming 10th in Carlton or something like that, winning the wild card final and progressing.
9: Ethan in the booth, could you just save that? That was my prediction. Now, just put that aside. If it happens, bring it out. If it doesn't happen, just delete it. And Melbourne to take on Carlton in the other wild card final later on tonight.
10: Yeah, that's tonight, 7th versus 10th. Melbourne, 7th, they come into this one having won three of their last four. Carlton, they're undefeated in their last five. There was a draw in that, four wins and a draw, and it's been a remarkable season for Carlton. Of course, they parted ways with Michael Voss earlier in the season, and Josh Fraser's just come in and turned things around. They went on that remarkable run midway through the season, and who would have thought at the start of the year or early on in the season when they started very slowly and very poorly that they'd be here playing in a wild card final, a chance to win through to an elimination final. But yep, that's on tonight. First bounce at 7:35 Australian Eastern Time at the G. Melbourne beat Carlton, and how good is it? It's a fantastic atmosphere, and two teams with their seasons on the line. It's do or die. Jake Meltram, he comes in to Melbourne side. Jack Viney hoping to play his first game of the season, and Carlton Nick Haynes comes in to hit their squad as well. So yeah, it'll be interesting to see how this one plays out. But if anything, if last night was anything to go by, I'm sure we'll have another cracker at the G tonight.
9: And, of course, whether it be AFL or NRL, could be heard right here on our radio network this weekend. Thank you, Andrew. Good work.
10: Anytime.
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9: Weekend edition of Australia Overnight, taking your calls across the nation on 133693. I'm Pat Panetta. Great to have your company. That's my number, 133693. And I have a text line here for you as well if you want to text through a message, 0477 693 693. The front pages of the paper starting to arrive this morning, the Saturday Telegraph. It's very sad to see on all the papers the images and stories around the terrible event in Nepal. And that's featured in the front page of the Saturday Telegraph today. Nepal floods, hope in hell is the headline. Family and friends of Australians missing in the catastrophic Nepal flood have vowed that they will not give up on hope. At least 38 Australians were unaccounted for, including Sydney's Murlitharan family. And there's a photo featured on the front page there. Water rats leave the staff unpaid, front page of the Sydney Telly as well. A disastrous breakdown of a $40 million new payroll system at Sydney's water department has led to staff missing weeks of pay, leading to missed child support, rent and threats of self-harm. The bungled rollout leaving hundreds of staff without proper pay since July 8. Gee, imagine having to handle that. It's triggered four separate court actions. features the front page of Sydney paper there. The Courier Mail also featuring the Nepal floods. Families Nepal heartache, praying for a miracle. Queenslander Sushashini Kadimala sent this photograph to her loved ones just hours before she went missing in a torrent of water in Nepal. But the family is not giving up hope, as they hoping that she'll be found alive. Guilty plea over fire hero's death. The Queensland Fire Department will plead guilty to a charge stemming from the death of firefighter Izzy Nash. But the organisation denies its failures caused her death. Izzy Nash, 46, and her colleague Leah Drew ran out of air after becoming trapped inside a warehouse that was on fire in 2023. That's the front of the Courier Mail today. Sydney Morning Herald front page. Support surges for Nepal. As the true scale of the disaster becomes clearer, residents are facing more uphill battles to escape the water. Photos featured in the front page again. And PM pushes big spending agenda for third term. An exclusive on the front page of the Sydney Morning Herald, Anthony Albanese has flagged an expansion of his big spending social agenda to win a third term. More money being spent as he prepares to beef up Australia's heavy regulation of big tech to counter what he described as algorithm-driven anxiety and the rise of populism exemplified by One Nation. The Prime Minister said Labor's upcoming digital duty of care, which would force social media giants to alter their algorithms, would be a big deal, and that artificial intelligence, another biggie, would become a larger part of his agenda next year. There you are. How interesting. Saturday Age as well, Melbourne paper front page, being featured. The Nepal floods race against time. Despite fears of further flooding in Nepal, rescue workers search for residents and foreign travellers and recovered survivors from the mud, many of who required medical treatment, including this child, featured on the front page, taken to an army rescue camp. Matthew Knott, Zach Hope and Mustafa Rachiri report on page 6 and 7 in the Age this morning. Albanese eyes big spending social agenda. So same story on the front of the Age. Albanese has flagged the expansion of the big spending social agenda. We spoke about that. That's in the Sydney paper as well. And that's on the Age today. What about the weekend Australia? What's on the front page there? Again, in the Nepal floods, of course. Let's have a looky look see here. As you get up in the morning, you'll if you grab the papers, you'll see the when water then torture family's haunting vigil. Rescue personnel provide medical treatment to a child at the army rescue camp. The same photo featured in the paper there, and the story that you'll see on the front page. PM interprets links with risky Chinese unis. Also an exclusive in the front of the Weekend Australian. Anthony Albanese's go-to Mandarin interpreter has concerning links to Chinese universities, rated by Australia's top strategic think tank as very high risk for their close relationship with the country's military, including one designated by the US as a threat to its national security. Professor Charles Quinn interpreted for the Prime Minister during meetings with Xi Jinping and Chinese Premier in Beijing, and has joined him at the multiple events in Australia, including a fundraising dinner last month hosted by 25-year-old rich lister Felix Lee. The Chinese-born interpreter has also worked for a host of Mr. Albanese's predecessors going back to John Howard, and provided translation services for Chinese presidential visits by Mr. Xi Jinping and Zhang Zemin. According to his LinkedIn profile, he is a visiting professor at a university which the Australian Strategic Policy Institute's China Defence University's tracker has designated as very high risk due to its direct engagement with the People's Liberation Army and links to China. There you go, featured on the front page of the Weekend Australian. So there you go, a bit of an idea as to what the papers are saying today. And very soon you'll hear from the Australia Overnight Newsroom as well, as we look at the weather around the nation for Saturday the 29th of August. In Perth today, a partly cloudy day and a top of 22 degrees. Right now it's 13. Sunny for Adelaide today with a max of 21 degrees. Currently 9 degrees here in Adelaide. partly cloudy for Melbourne, and 15's the top. Right now, Melbourne, 10 degrees. Hobart, a partly cloudy day with a top of 17 degrees for Hobart. Right now, it's 12. Canberra, some morning frost and a sunny day and 19 for Canberra. Right now, 2.5 degrees. Partly cloudy for Wollongong today and 18. Sydney, a partly cloudy day with a max of 19. Right now, it's 13 for Sydney. Newcastle, a shower of 2 and 19. Brisbane, partly cloudy and 24. Right now, 16 degrees. Townsville, mostly sunny, 27. And Darwin, a sunny day, 35. And Alice Springs, a sunny day today and 25 degrees. There you go. News and weather on Australia Overnight.
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0: Levy did some great stuff yesterday. Wonderful calling from him. And he's lost 8 kilos. Have you noticed that, Pete?
2: 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I actually commented him on Friday night that
0: he looks skinny.
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22: 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Thanks to McDonald's, Brighton's Lawyers, Ducks Hot Water, Sonali, NRMA Insurance, PointsBet, and Tui's New. 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
9: As today, the 29th of August, having a birthday today, is Eddie Reader, born in Glasgow, Scotland. Now, Eddie Reader is a Scottish singer from Fairground Attraction, and one of her beautiful songs is called What You Do With What You Got. It's called What You Do With What You Got, I think it's called. I'm going to play it for you now. Is that what it is? Yeah. There you go. Eddie Reader, born on this day. She is 67 today. Gorgeous song. Here we go to the news.

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1: Hello, I'm Jack Fenwick. Foreign Affairs believes 38 Australians are now missing from the flood disaster in Nepal, down from 39. A young woman has made brief contact with her family, who had been hiking on a Himalayan trek. DFAT is hoping 26-year-old Cara Severino makes contact with them so she can receive consular assistance. Foreign Minister Penny Wong has spoken to her Nepali counterpart, offering the country extra assistance. At least 553 people have been killed in Nepal, with more than 1,500 still missing. A man has fronted court accused of murdering a woman in Perth's southeast. Jamie Smith reports.
2: Eunice Kambari has been charged with murdering 28-year-old Ka Ming Tan. She was found unresponsive at a home in St. James on Wednesday night. Paramedics rushed her to hospital, but she couldn't be saved. Police arrested the 38-year-old on Thursday, accusing him of assaulting the victim in the days before her death, causing the extensive injuries which ultimately led to her dying. Bail wasn't considered, and he'll return to court next month. Jamie Smith, Perth.
1: Pauline Hanson has written to Prime Minister Anthony Albanese demanding One Nation's allocation of political advisers be increased from 4 to 9. Hanson argues the increase is justified after the party reached official minor party status, pointing out that the Greens hold more than double their share of staff. South Australian Premier Peter Malinauskas has doubled down on his comments about Australia's migration intake. He argues it's simplistic to suggest we can just turn off the tap, claiming we still need migrants to do various jobs. The federal government is due to announce a revised immigration policy, which will see cuts made in some visa classes. Mr. Malinauskas has told the Bush summit we need to have a sensible debate about the issue.
3: What good have we actually achieved here? Meanwhile, fruit's falling on the ground because we don't have pickers. We're missing out on opportunities in the hospitality sector in regions because they're frankly more exciting places to visit than most of our cities because we don't have people working for us. I mean, it's madness.
1: Disgraced former footballer Nicky Winmar has been released on bail as he appeals a jail sentence for bashing a woman. The 60-year-old was ordered to serve 6 months behind bars over the attack at Kahuna in northern Victoria last year. Last month, the ex-St Kilda and Bulldog was found guilty on 3 assault charges. He's been removed from the AFL Hall of Fame, and a statue of him outside Perth's Optus Stadium has also been taken down. And King Harald V of Norway has died. The 89-year-old monarch has been in hospital for more than 10 days in a very serious condition. King Haakon VIII has taken the throne following the death of his father.
0: Throughout our history, always there. 2GB, 100 years on air. 2GB, entertaining Sydney.
1: The Panthers' push for another minor premiership has continued. Andrew Lucas reports.
4: Penrith has temporarily moved back to the top of the NRL ladder with a 24-10 statement win over the Bulldogs at CommBank Stadium. The Panthers led 8-4 at the break, but were dominant in the second half in a blockbuster in front of almost 20,000 fans. Liam Martin crossed for 2 crucial tries to leave the Bulldogs' finals hopes now reliant on other results. Earlier, Manly thrashed the Dragons 44-10 at Four Pines Park. Andrew Lucas at CommBank Stadium.
1: And the Western Bulldogs are through to an elimination final after taking a 3-point win over Collingwood in the first ever wildcard round game at the MCG. Magpie Tim Membry missing a kick after the siren, which would have given Collingwood the win. The Bulldogs will play either the Cats or Crows next week.
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1: Checking your weather around the country, Canberra, patchy fog and frost in the morning with a top of 19 degrees. Adelaide, sunny, 20 the top. Perth, partly cloudy with a top of 22 degrees. Brisbane, partly cloudy with a slight chance of a shower in 24. Sydney, slight chance of a shower in the morning with a mostly sunny afternoon and a top of 19 degrees. And Melbourne, partly cloudy with a top of 15 degrees.
13: This is Australia Overnight with Pat Panetta.
14: Australia Overnight. Now, Terry Barnes is a political consultant, advisor, columnist and broadcaster. He joins us every weekend on the program and with this segment, which is The Week That Was in Politics. Terry Barnes is back. Hi, Terry.
15: Good morning, Pat.
14: Good morning. Now, we've made this point, last week we reminded our listeners that the Victorian economy contributes to 25% of the nation. It's a big deal as far as the bigger picture when we look at Australia as a whole. And we need to get Victoria on track on many levels, or, you know, and all the states can work together and we all win. So let's focus on Victorian politics this week because, Ben Carroll has lost you this week. You reckon he's just gone off the rails as far as heading towards the election in November?
15: Well, I don't know if he's actually lost me because I don't think he ever had me, Pat, but certainly I think this week, because of several things that have happened, a tipping point has been reached for the new, if I were to call themselves new, Labor government in Victoria, headed by Ben Carroll. And I think the most important one is that after trying to make out that he is no predecessor, no Daniel Andrews, no Jacinta Allen, it turns out he's just another premier who's on the make and trying to, make silk purses out of sow's ears or put lipstick on a pig, as John Howard would put it. Mm-hmm. But particularly in relation to the controversial suburban rail loop plan, the infrastructure plan in Melbourne, this ring railroad around the city, which is going to cost, originally going to cost $35 billion, but according to the Auditor General in Victoria, is now going to cost a heap more, which is what we've been saying and what people have been saying all along. But the thing that emerged from the Auditor General's report, though, that Victorians have been paying a secret levy on their public transport fares, a 1% levy on top of inflation that started last year. And basically Ben Carroll was on the budget committee of the Victorian cabinet that approved it. So when he says that this is all nothing to do with me, oh, no. Mm-hmm. It turns out it actually very much is. But this secret tax has been in place for the best part of 2 years. It's actually being paid by Victorians, particularly Victorian commuters, to help offset the cost of the suburban rail, and certainly it was expected to raise, I think, $8 billion over a couple of decades. It's maybe a small offset against the overall cost, but besides the fact it was a levy that was put on fares but not actually revealed to the public, even though apparently when the fare rises for 2024-25 were announced, they were prepared to say something about it. No, the journalist didn't ask them, so they didn't tell them. Basically, I think it shows that this new broom, this new brush in Victorian Labor is just smoke and mirrors. And Ben Carroll, I think his credibility, such as it was, has taken an irreversible hit. I mean, the Victorians were angry before this week, but they're now ropeable. And in a way that I think will make sure that this government is thrown out on the 28th of November. The question still in my mind is whether it's going to be a majority coalition government that replaces it, or a coalition dependent on One Nation support in one way or another. So we'll just have to wait and see on that. But One Nation itself down here in Victoria is not really, it's not really making much of a mark at all. It hasn't really come out with any policies related to Victoria except tougher sentencing. And reviewing sentences to make sure judges are doing the right thing when it comes to stopping crime. But beyond that, they've actually offered nothing. So the coalition, on the other hand, I think is in the box seat. And the one thing I think they really need to do, is to stop the suburban rail loop work starting. You know, the big capital works are due to start any day now. They should not start before the election. I mean, if the coalition's pledged to review the scheme, the infrastructure project, and the Labor Party is basically trying to lock them into it, then they have to do everything they can to make sure it doesn't happen. But the other thing I think that Liberals particularly need to do, and it is actually something that they are starting to do from a position of unity, which is quite extraordinary for the Victorian Liberals, is to actually show that they are prepared to be tough in repairing the budget. Victoria is, well, not just the problems like the suburban rail loop and what we've been finding about it, rorts and corruption in what they call the big build infrastructure projects in Victoria that are now going to be the subject of Royal Commission. I think it's that sense that if you're going to change the government, you've got to be convinced the alternative is okay to jump to. And I think to seal the deal, the Victorian Liberals and Nationals need to make it clear that they are prepared to do tough things, not just what they want people to think that they are on their side about, particularly in relation to easily fix things like more police, fixing potholes in the roads and so forth, things that spend money. But what they need to do is actually promise to save money, to find savings, to find, the ultimate bad word in an election campaign, find cuts to programs that just are wasting taxpayers' money or could be better, that money could be better spent. And certainly I think I would like to see the Victorian Coalition show that it is prepared to be tough, not just the soft stuff, but actually do the hard stuff. And I think the Victorian opposition leader, Jess Wilson, is really shaping up as somebody who can do that. But it's important her team steps up as well. And I haven't seen enough of their team in the last few months. And I think people want them to take over. People want them to succeed, but they want to be reassured that they are up to the job. And I think it's that their task now in the 90-odd days, the less than 3 months between now and the election, that the Victorian Liberals particularly, not the Nationals so much, but the Liberals, actually show that they are up to the job. They've got the people to do it and they've got the commitment to actually do what has to be done to save Victoria. Not just a fresh start as the slogan of the coalition is, but actually really make it clear that they are going to do what Jeff Kennett did back in 1992, which was to take some pretty unpopular decisions because they're in the best interest of Victoria and Victorians.
14: If I'm the new government, I think to myself, okay, I've come in after the ALP's been in for so long. They've spent all the money, you know, all the contracts are done. It's all in the pipe. The suburban rail loop is all, you know, they're out there sort of building it, doing all this. If I go in, how do I just hit the stop button? How do I, if I'm on a project midway, How does a new government get in there and, you know, it might cause more problems than it's worth?
15: It's not easy, but it's better to stop something at the start and waste, as it effectively would be, a few billion dollars to save tens of billions over the next 20, 30 years. And that's a decision that I think the incoming government will have to make. But certainly it's very hard to say what needs to be done because the contracts themselves are not, they're not public. They're confidential. They're commercial and competent. So until the new government gets its feet under the desk, it's very hard to actually say definitively what needs to be done. But certainly if it's a question of, stopping the project at the start and paying compensation to do that, that may be an option that I think an incoming government needs to actually consider, because I think this government, the current government of Victoria, has shown not just in the Daniel Andrews and Jacinda Allen time, but now in this brief Ben Carroll time, that when it comes to governance and good use of taxpayers' money, it's not there. It's actually failed miserably, and it needs to be held to account.
14: Australia Overnight, the week that was in politics, with Terry Barnes, 133693 to join the conversation. What am I thinking now? You mentioned Jeff Kennett to get in there, you know, his era, make the hard decisions, you know, save money. It's not all about spending money, but saving money. Do you think politics and voters are different now to then? You know, I just reckon, I think Victoria's had enough and the change is coming, as you say, you know, time will tell. You know, the message that we have to make hard decisions and tighten our belts and not spend so much money, the average voter these days just goes, oh, no, I don't want to do that, sorry. So maybe, you know, are they up to it? Are Victorians up to voting for that?
15: Well, certainly I think in 1992 they were. I actually think now that they are too. I think people know the dire state that Victoria is in. It is a dire state of the dire state, but certainly I think, people understand that tough decisions need to be taken, that in Victoria, for over a decade now, we've been spending well and truly beyond our means. We're looking at a net state government debt of $200 million plus over the next year or so. But it's also a question of the things that this new government would have to do that Jeff Kennett didn't. And one of those things that Jeff was able to do was to sell assets, you know, do privatisations, actually get some money back that way. But there is nothing really for the government, a new Liberal government to actually do the same thing.
14: Can't put it on Facebook Marketplace.
15: 2026, 2027. No, you can't. You probably put the whole state in Facebook Marketplace and get no takers. But certainly, I think they've got to show that they're prepared to do the tough stuff. I mean, I think they've done sensible things in terms of putting out markers around things they would like to spend on, like police, like potholes, like various other infrastructure things. And certainly I think that's fine. And certainly I think, there are areas of Victoria's infrastructure, pothole highways, but also schools, particularly in hospitals, that do need real investment, yeah. Both in people and buildings and machines that go ping and so on. Yeah. But to do that, I think you've actually got to be prepared to save to spend. I haven't heard that message from the Victorian coalition yet, but certainly when it comes to the current Labor government, they're not into that at all. They're actually promising, free dental care, for instance.
14: That's right.
15: That's another $200 million. I mean, basically, where does the money come from?
14: Well, they'll just tear it up. Once they get voted in, they'll do a bit of a Dan Andrews and say, oh, just here we go. Here we go. I'll do it here.
15: I think it's basically saying, well, look, I mean, we're probably going to lose. It's not going to be their problem. Let's just promise it and give them a hard time when they have to be fiscally responsible, but they can't do it. But the other reason I think the writing on the wall for the Labor government is their own campaigning. So all of a sudden, in the last week or so, state MPs particularly, doing their own little social media stuff. I mean, the message from them is don't risk the Liberals. don't risk the possibility of one nation. when a sitting government gets to the stage of saying don't risk the alternative, that is actually saying that, oh God, we're stuffed. I mean, let's do anything.
14: That's going to make people vote for them.
15: Well, it just shows how desperate they are. Yeah. And that's the, now that those messages are going out, I know that they think they're cooked, but I think because of particularly the Auditor General's report and the state rail loop, I think they know they're cooked, and I think Victorians know they're cooked.
14: Scissor here that don't

0: mine in that
1: Holy
0: one.
1: Holy moly.
0: And that's a very safe Labor seat.
1: Yeah. Right.
0: And certainly I think that will give an indication about whether the One Nation train is still rolling. But the thing about Victoria, going back there just quickly, is that the polling, the opinion polling for Victoria as opposed to the country as a whole is actually better for the coalition and worse for One Nation. I mean, it would make One Nation potentially in a position to win a few seats, but not to actually be in a bull's roar of government.
1: Right.
0: But certainly, it depends on who you talk to. I mean, some people are saying that One Nation is actually running dead in the lower house of Victoria because they don't really want the responsibility of being involved in either being part of a government or choosing a government. So, but in Western Australia, look, I think it's going to be really interesting. That it was certainly also interesting as far as that goes, that with the premier's meeting this week in terms of the national cabinet and talking about the GST carve up, that Anthony Albanese went out of his way to defend the disproportionate share of GST funding
1: for WA
0: gets.
1: Yeah.
0: I mean, yes, they are big contributors, but they're big takers as well. And it's the formula has been, well, skewed slightly to make sure that WA gets a bigger share than perhaps
1: they've been complaining about that forever.
0: Traditionally would get. But certainly the Productivity Commission had put out a report that actually criticised the GST card up as far as WA went. And I think the West Australian Premier said that was written by clowns from the East, and Anthony Albanese didn't actually disagree.
1: Well, he's a clown from the East.
0: So that certainly tells me that as far as things in WA goes, electorally speaking, particularly with this Secret Harbour by-election coming up today, that WA Labor is not sitting as pretty as they would like us to think that they are.
1: Hello to our 6PR listeners. Good on you, Terry. Thank you. We always appreciate your time here on the weekend edition of Australia Overnight. Thanks for being here. Terry Barnes with The Week That Was in Politics.
0: Thanks, Pat.
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2: And Mark from Stawell is here. Hi there, Mark.
3: Sharp of the morning, Pat. Shame I couldn't talk to Terry, but he's totally right, you know. What, with the ticketing schmozzle, whatever it was, we'll skim the top and this. Yes. And SLR with the $15 billion, Liberals and Nationals, yes, find out where the money is, they just cancel it, and that one, the $15 billion will cancel the contract. And they can cancel the SES, which is only selling electricity. They're not the old SES that did the powers and poles and wires.
2: Yeah, that was all a bit smoke and mirrors,
3: wasn't it? And then they can get rid of this stupid treaty thing they've got in government at the moment, where the CEO is getting paid $483,000 a year.
2: And as I reach over for the Herald Sun, yeah, okay, keep going, yeah.
3: You know, just turn around and say, no, we can't pass this. Oh, so Carol Bem will have to say, no, because it's a treaty. No.
2: Oh, that's right,
3: Western Highway, because it's a treaty. Oh, where they're going to put it?
2: Yeah, it's complicated.
3: It's an absolute debacle. Yeah.
2: Well, we had the voice referendum, didn't we? And we voted no, so that was a bit interesting that the Victoria decided to move ahead anyway. Front page of the Herald Sun today, Dan statue dumped. Monumental win for Victoria, exclusive on page 5. So it looks like they are sort of starting to do more moves to distance themselves from the past. A monument to Daniel Andrews' controversial taxpayer-funded statue has been cancelled, with Ben Carroll dumping a decade-old policy to automatically honour long-serving premiers. It was that easy. Can you believe it? He's just overturned the rule, and they just wouldn't do it beforehand. In a massive blow for the former Premier's legacy, Mr. Carroll has ordered work on the statue to stop, saying the government would no longer automatically commission such monuments. He's so desperate to distance himself from the future and reset as a new-look government as we head into the November election. But the Premier said the $134,000 contract would be retained with an independent and bipartisan panel. Oh, here we go. An independent and bipartisan panel tasked with recommending a new subject aside from Mr. Andrews. Okay. And the location for the commission work. All right. There you go. So they've got the money, $134,000. So that's the contract. So they're going to find a new subject to build something to. Former Premier Jeff Kennett established the practice of automatically recognising premiers who served at least 3,000 days in office with a statue on Treasury Place. Well, there you go. It was as easy as that. They just simply changed the rule. Brendan's in Melbourne. Hi, Brendan.
4: Good morning. There's this illegal tax they try to bring in on your Mikey. I've got a simple equation for it.
2: It's not an illegal tax. Sorry, people pull me up on this. It's not an illegal tax. It's a levy that was put on top of the Mikey cards that they didn't tell anybody about to pay for the suburban rail loop. Yep.
4: A tax. Why not get an accurate figure from the Mikey people? Find out how many active Mikey cards there are in Victoria, and then sue the Labor government for obtaining financial advantage by deception.
2: Well, I don't know if you can do that, if you can sue the government by deception. I think Terry was saying it's interesting that they were ready to tell the media about this levy when they spoke about the increased fines, so the increased cost of the Mikey tickets, but nobody asked a question. So they just basically didn't sort of say anything. And then ever since then, it was kept under wraps. Thank you, Brendan. We'll go away for a tick and come back. 133693 is my number. Text line is 0477693693. We'll also come back and talk food. Food with Mel Leonello. That's next on Australia Overnight.
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0: Time to talk food in Australia overnight with Mel Leoncello, nutritionist, content creator, author, and her new book. Now, it's My Little Kitchen. That's your social media, Mel, isn't it? That's where we find you on social media, My Little Kitchen. What's
1: from
0: the book?
1: My Little Kitchen. And that's the one. And the book is Easy Italian Dinners.
0: Oh, there we go. Easy Italian Dinners. But that's also the feature of My Little Kitchen on Insta and these sorts of things. Easy Italian Dinners, yeah? Is that you?
1: It sure is. Yeah, that's the basis of everything.
0: I know you're a regular food contributor, but I want to make sure we talk about your book and your social media and also...
1: Thank you.
0: Something for us this morning. What about the an easy weeknight dinner like the tuna, cherry tomato and garlic pasta?
1: Yes, this is something that I have actually been making a lot in the last fortnight because, like a lot of people, I am very time poor at the moment. I've got back-to-back days with, you know, uni's back, so teaching and working on Christmas recipes already, which is crazy to think about, I know. It's nearly panettone season.
0: Panettone season. All the jokes come out that we sort of put them in the boot of the car, the Italians, is that right? You put the panettones in the boot of the car and you just sort of give them out as random gifts. Is that how it goes? What is it again?
1: You do pass the parcel.
0: Pass the parcel.
1: If they're bad ones and hopefully you get a good one and then you'll just keep it and you'll eat it. But from my childhood, it was always you got a bad one and then
0: you
1: it would sort
0: it
1: of
0: on.
1: Sit, you know, in the corner of the family room and it'd be like, okay, we're going to this person's house now. Let's get it. We'll take it to their house. And it just goes around for years. I swear
0: yes,
1: it does.
0: Yes, that's right. Any truth to the rumor, there's only one panettone that keeps being passed around to everybody. Anyway, Christmas. And, you know, it's not that far. So to start thinking about it, especially in your world, it's not a bad idea. All right. So we need something we can whip up quickly during the week.
1: Yes, so I have been making, it's a recipe that I've been making for years and years and years, and one that I kind of, last year when I was in Italy writing the cookbook, I kind of just did this to death, but I never got sick of it, and it's just a very, very simple spaghettini. So that is the thinner pasta than spaghetti. Why am I using that? Because it is thinner, so it cooks faster, so I can have dinner on the table much faster. So it's only got a 4 or 5 minute cook time. So it is really, really quick, but it's not
0: it's
1: as thin
0: as
1: angel hair.
0: It's fun to eat the skinny ones. Angel hair, yeah, that's really, that's for pastina. Is that for pastina? Angel
1: yes,
0: hair?
1: Yes.
0: Yeah, but the thin pasta is good. Yeah, I like it.
1: Yeah, I really like it. And I think it works really well with the tuna and cherry tomato with some garlic because you sort of get the tomato and the tuna, a little bit of the oil in the tuna can sort of coating every single strand. So to me, it gives a really good balance between having the pasta flavor and the bite of it and then having lots of those big flavors from your, you know, handful of fresh ingredients.
0: That's the way to go. I love it. I love it. So let's talk about preparing it first up, I guess. You mentioned the ingredients. So what do we need? The thin pasta or the garlic and the cherry tomatoes?
1: Yeah. So if we're cooking for four people, let's say, the rule of thumb is 100 grams of dry pasta per person. So we're going to do 400 grams of spaghettini, which is like almost a whole packet. And if you're like me and you don't like having those few strands left in the box in the pantry, you'll just throw them in and it will be okay.
0: Yeah. And where do you get the spaghettini from? I think you said last time is there certain places to get the more authentic Italian pasta or you can just go to the supermarket and get the stuff?
1: Can just get it from the supermarket. So wherever is easy and accessible to you, you just get it where you see it. And if you don't like it or you prefer to have, you know, a thicker pasta like spaghetti or even like linguine or maybe a pappardelle or something, you can have that too. It's totally up to you, whatever you've got, you know, lying around in the pantry or what's available to you.
0: My brother's being snobby when they say that they go to somewhere special to get the pasta. I can't remember what they were saying now. There's something they go, I think they're just being snobs. So you can get it anywhere. Okay, so just get it anywhere.
1: You can. Okay. You can. If you want to be a pasta snob, that's okay. I can get behind that too because I definitely have my preferences. But, you know, there's no rules when it comes to making dinner on a weeknight, I think. And, you know, as long as you've got a few quality ingredients, it really doesn't matter because you've made it with a bit of love. You put in a bit of time and it's all delicious in the end. So once you get your pot of water on the stove, you've got that boiling. What I always recommend doing with pasta, which I think a lot of people make the mistake of, is whatever the packet says. So this goes for any variety of pasta. If it says it's a 10-minute cook time, you're going to cook it for 8 and drain it. If it's 5 minutes, you're going to cook it for 3 minutes, then drain it. And you're going to keep a cup of that pasta water aside. The reason that I recommend doing this is because the pasta continues cooking by the time you've drained it.
0: Right.
1: And we run the risk of basically having, you know, pasta that's overcooked, which I'm sure most people can't tell the difference. But, you know, like I said, if you're a pasta snob, that's okay.
0: Yeah,
1: I am
0: right.
1: A bit too. And I've grown up with Nonna, who has always cooked for me, and she refuses to serve overcooked pasta. I really like pasta that's got a bite to it still. So undercook it by 2 minutes and keep a bit of that pasta water aside.
0: Now, did my mum say this right? I thought you were going to say this term.
1: Yeah.
0: Because just the other night, my mum was cooking for my son, who's 22, almost 23, and she said, oh, Hamish, got to tell your name, Hamish likes the pasta al dente. Al dente.
1: Yes.
0: Yeah, that's the thing.
1: Al dente, yes.
0: Yeah, okay, that's
1: the one.
0: Right, okay.
1: So it means to the bite. So basically when you chew on the piece of pasta, and if you actually look at the piece that you've bitten, there should be a little, if it's spaghetti, it should be a white dot in the middle of it. And that shows you that the inside is just not quite cooked yet. And that is the perfect texture. If it is completely soft and it just breaks apart, then it's overcooked.
0: Okay.
1: You can obviously eat it either way. Everybody has their little preference. So you've got your boiling water coming to temperature there. You're going to cook your pasta for 2 minutes less and keep your cup of water. In a fry pan, you're going to put a generous drizzle of extra virgin olive oil, and you'll add a teaspoon of jarred garlic, or you can mince a clove or two, however many you like, what your household prefers.
0: Yep.
1: If I'm cooking for four people, I like to put four cloves.
0: Right.
1: So
0: now,
1: I'm
0: jumping in. I'm sorry. People tell me, you know what I heard the other day on the radio? Jarred garlic? Jarlic.
1: Jarlic.
0: Oh, yeah. Okay. Oh, you have heard that. Yeah, jarlic.
1: I didn't want to say it because I'm like, I don't know if people know what that is, but yes, jarred garlic. So
0: jarlic.
1: You can use that if you've got it. If not, just do your cloves and you can chop them or you can mince them. Into the frying pan, maybe 30 seconds of the garlic cloves in with the olive oil. You do not want it to burn or get any color on it because that's when it turns bitter.
0: Yep.
1: So 30 seconds just till you can smell it. Then you're going to tip either a punnet of cherry tomatoes into the pan or because they're not quite in season yet, I've just been using a can of the cherry tomatoes. So you can actually get cherry tomatoes in the canned tomato aisle and it has tomato juice in with the cherry tomatoes and it works perfectly. So tip a tin of those in and then you've got a 400 or so gram tin of tuna, which you'll drain most of either the spring water, olive oil, whatever variety you get off.
0: I have to go olive oil. Who gets tuna with the brine?
1: Not me, but I know some people do.
0: Yeah, I guess so.
1: So tip that in, put a pinch of salt, put as much black pepper as you like, let that sort of simmer on a medium heat for, you know, the five minutes, however long that your pasta's cooking. It really doesn't need much time, especially if you're using tinned tomatoes, just needs to heat through. And then if you've got some parsley or basil, you can throw that in. If you don't, you can leave it out. Once your pasta is cooked, drain that off, then you're going to tip it, the pasta back into the pan. So no water, just the spaghetti.
0: Right. Yeah. Okay.
1: Mix it all around with your tongs.
0: Right. Into the pan with the garlic and the tomatoes and stuff. Yep. Gotcha. Yep.
1: If it looks a bit dry, that's where that reserved pasta water that you kept a cup of is going to come in handy. So, you know, put a splash in.
0: Yep.
1: If you don't need it, you don't need it. It's fine. So mix that all around for about a minute to 90 seconds. Keep the pan moving. So keep swirling around the spaghetti with your tongs. And that's actually going to agitate some of the starch that's still left on the spaghetti, which will attract the sauce to cling to it. So it's a little but important step. Once you've done that, turn it off the heat, let it sit for another minute or so and serve. That's it.
0: There you go. Job
1: done. Very easy.
0: And you're a winner.
1: Job done.
0: Yeah. Okay. I know often the next question is what glass of wine or something you should have with it. I think we need to talk about what music we need to play with it. For some reason, I was thinking of Dean Martin. I can't actually get it through the system here, but a bit of
1: a bit of jazz.
0: Yeah, that's right. On a weeknight, you're winding down after a busy day and you're enjoying something like
1: this.
0: Yes. Love it.
1: That sounds perfect.
0: Now, is this featured in your book or is this something that we can see on social media or is it something you just, brought to us on the radio? Can we see this anywhere?
1: Well, look, this version, there is a version of it in my book for sure, but if you just Google Melanie Leonello Easy Tuna Spaghetti, or easy tuna pasta, it will come up. It's actually been shared online, so you'll be able to find it on, you know, the first or second click.
0: Do you prefer Melanie or Mel? I call you Mel.
1: Either or. Okay, I'm easy.
0: But on social media, it's best to take either way. I guess you'll come up. It's clever enough. The AI will find you.
1: Yeah, yeah.
0: It knows everything about you.
1: Oh, yeah, now it will, yes.
0: You can't escape.
1: No.
0: So we'll get you on socials, which I know you're quite active on, which is all of us are, I guess. We can find you online and get your book, yeah. Also follow these recipes. Thanks again, Mel. We love having you on the show. Thanks for being here during our food segment on Australia Overnight.
1: Thanks, Pat.
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0: Weekend edition of Australia Overnight. Welcome to a brand new day. It's Saturday the 29th of August. I'm Pat Panetta as we take your calls across the nation. My number 133693 and the text line 0477693693. Not too far away, Olympia Kwiatkowski will join us with her segment, Welcome to the Weekend. If you're looking for something fun to do this weekend, Olympia's got you covered. From hidden corners of Parramatta, shopping for some art in Melbourne, eating your way through Serbian culture in Brisbane, and taking the kids to a free festival in Canberra, all that and more with Olympia After News. Welcome to the weekend. Also, Olympia's lost something and she needs your help. And a gift that was sent to Olympia, she'll tell us the story after, something she mentioned on the radio. All that and more coming up just around the corner with Welcome to the Weekend with Olympia Kwiatkowski. Let's look at the weather for you across the nation for today, Saturday the 29th of August.
10: In Broome, a sunny day and 31 degrees. Perth having a partly cloudy day today and a max of 22. Perth right now on 13 degrees. In Adelaide, a sunny day and 21 today. Right now sitting on 10 degrees. Melbourne, partly cloudy and 15 degrees today for Saturday. Currently 10. In Hobart, partly cloudy and 17 today, right now 12 degrees. Canberra, some morning frost and a sunny day and a max of 19, currently 2 degrees. Wollongong, a partly cloudy day and 18. Sydney, a partly cloudy day today and 19 degrees for Sydney. Right now it's 11. Newcastle, a shower or two and 19. Brisbane, a partly cloudy day, 24 degrees for Brisbane. Right now it's 17 degrees. In Townsville, mostly sunny, 27. Darwin, a sunny day, 35 degrees. Alice Springs, a sunny day and 25 degrees. Do we need a break or have we got time to do some papers? No, got a bit more time. Okay, let's look at some papers here as they come through. The Sydney Morning Herald, front page. PM pushes big spending agenda through for a third term is the front page of the Sydney Morning Herald. Anthony Albanese has flagged an expansion of his big spending social agenda to win a third term as he prepares to beef up Australia's heavy regulation of big tech to counter what he describes as algorithm-driven anxiety and the rise of populism exemplified by One Nation. Oh, he's blaming social media and digital people. The Prime Minister said Labor's upcoming digital duty of care, which would force social media giants to alter their algorithms. I wonder which way would they like the algorithm to be altered? Maybe pointing towards them. Would be a big deal, and that the artificial intelligence, another biggie in inverted commas, would become a larger part of his agenda for next year. Reported in the Sydney Morning Herald as you look at the papers today. The Saturday Age as well. How Carroll was kept out of the loop under Andrews, an exclusive story on the front page of the Saturday Age from Chip LeGrand and Kieran Rooney. Ben Carroll was sitting in his Bali hotel room on a family holiday when he received a call from a journalist seeking confirmation on the big story that the Melbourne Airport Rail Link, a major infrastructure project close to Carroll's heart, had been shelved. Carroll was adamant the reporter had got it wrong. And he got the wrong end of the stick. You're completely wrong, he told him. I'm the public transport minister. It goes through my electorate. We took this to the 2022 election. I would know about it. Nevertheless, the next day, it was front page news that the project had been mothballed, ostensibly due to concerns about the state's rising debt. Carroll was furious. He was later informed through a three-way telephone conversation with the Treasurer Tim Pallas and Deputy Leader Jacinta Allen that the decision indeed had been made in secret without his knowledge by the Expenditure Review Committee, a meeting of four senior ministers chaired by Daniel Andrews. Front page of Saturday Age for you to pick up the paper and check that out. The big spending social agenda also featuring on the Melbourne paper as well. Okay, some papers coming through and some news, and the Australia Overnight News update not too far away. Then after news, Olympia Kwiatkowski and welcome to the weekend. We'll have a fun chat with Olympia. As we look at the On This Day list today, some famous birthdays. Richard Attenborough was born on this day in Cambridge, England, 1923. He passed away when he was 90 in 2019. British director, producer and actor. He was the older brother of David Attenborough, a naturalist and broadcaster who recently turned 100. He starred in British films In Which We Serve, Brighton Rock and Great Escape, and also Jurassic Park. Lord Richard Attenborough, born on this day. Elliot Gould, also having a birthday today, born in Brooklyn, New York, 1938. He's 88 today. The American actor, he can be seen in movies such as Bob and Carol and Ted and Alice from 1968, from MASH in 1970, Capricorn 1 in 1978, and Ocean's 11 in 2001. Elliot Gould is 88 today. Also having a birthday, Sir Lenny Henry, the British comic and impressionist. He starred on TV in The Lenny Henry Show and in Chef. Lenny Henry is 68 today, and also Rebecca De Mornay is having a birthday today. She was born on this day in California, 1959. She's 67 today from movies like The Hand That Rocks the Cradle and Wedding Crashers, and also Mother's Day. Rebecca De Mornay today is 67 years old. So if you're having a birthday, you celebrate your special day with those famous names.
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10: On the text is coming through, Bon Mattina, Pat. Buona Mattina. Love your overnight work, thank you. Could you just repeat the name of the Italian guest Melanie in her book again, please? I need to start cooking before Signora divorces me. Grazie, Lorenzo. Nice text. Thank you, Lorenzo. That was Melanie Leonello. Melanie Leonello. You can find her on Instagram and her thing is from My Little Kitchen. Mel Leonello was our food guest. As we hit the news on this day, the 29th of August, Taylor Swift became the first female artist in Spotify history to reach 100 million monthly listeners on this day, 2023, with this song.

0: There we go. How good's Tay-Tay? News time and Olympia after news.
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2: Hello, I'm Jack Fenwick. Foreign Minister Penny Wong has spoken to her counterpart in Nepal to discuss the flood disaster. Senator Wong says Australia stands ready to help the devastated country with humanitarian aid on the way. Foreign Affairs has confirmed 38 Australians are now missing after a woman made brief contact with her family. DFAT is trying to call 26-year-old Cara Severino so she can get access to consular assistance. At least 553 people have been killed, while more than 1,500 people are still missing. The Prime Minister has given his strongest indication the federal government plans to make cuts to the migration system. The refugee intake will be slashed by one-third by next financial year to just under 14,000 people. The government is under pressure to address the

0: high migration rate as infrastructure comes under pressure. Addressing the Bush summit, Anthony Albanese says the government is not ignoring the issue.
1: Priority and what we're really looking at as well is people who game the system. So people who can come in and they can put in an appeal and continue to put in another appeal and go through.
2: So are you going to fix that?
1: Well, that's what we're working on, and I'm not here to make that announcement today.
0: Disgraced former footballer Nicky Widmer has been granted bail as he appeals a jail sentence. Jordan Tunbridge reports.
3: The former St Kilda champion ordered to spend 6 months behind bars after being found guilty over a violent assault on a woman in northern Victoria last year. During the trial, a court heard Nicky Widmer twisted the woman's arm, dragged her by the hair and repeatedly smashed her head against a door. The 60-year-old has been granted bail to appeal the conviction, which saw him removed from the AFL Hall of Fame and his statue in Perth taken down. Jordan Tunbridge, Melbourne.
0: A Perth University lecturer is facing a fraud charge after he allegedly took a payment from a student to alter their exam results. Police say the 36-year-old was working as a casual staff member at Edith Cowan University. He's been charged with one count of gaining a benefit by fraud and will return to court in October. Australia Post is eyeing weekly letter deliveries and $4 stamps as plunging mail volumes push the carrier into a $108 million underlying loss. Despite masking the deficit with one-off property sales, the National Mail Service says further delivery cuts are required as letter volumes sink to 1930s levels. And Europe's oldest monarch, King Harald V of Norway, has died aged 89. The ceremonial head of state had been in hospital for more than 10 days in a very serious condition.
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0: The Western Bulldogs have progressed to the elimination finals after claiming a 3-point win over Collingwood at the MCG in their wildcard clash. The win sets up a match with either Geelong or Adelaide next week. Bulldogs defender Michael Selwood says after that win, the team can go all the way in September.
5: Definitely really confident. Obviously, as the old cliche, take it week by week, but I think we've got a good list and we've started to build some good momentum within the group, and probably our last 3 weeks have been some good footy. So I think we'll just continue to build and we'll wait and see who we get this next week. But we're really confident.
0: In the NRL, Penrith's push for another premiership has continued, claiming a 14-point win over the Bulldogs. A Liam Martin double leading the Panthers to the 24-10-point win, and Manly have handed St George the wooden spoon after claiming a 44-10-point win over the Dragons.
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11: Checking your weather around the country. Canberra, patchy fog and frost in the morning with a top of 19 degrees. Adelaide, sunny, 20 the top. Perth, partly cloudy with a top of 22 degrees. Brisbane, partly cloudy with a slight chance of a shower and 24. Sydney, slight chance of a shower in the morning with a mostly sunny afternoon and a top of 19 degrees. And Melbourne, partly cloudy with a top of 15 degrees.
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13: Right, it's time for Olympia Kwiatkowski and her regular segment here on Australia Overnight. It's Welcome to the Weekend, and she's on the phone. Hi there, Olympia.
14: Welcome to the weekend, Pat. Welcome, everybody.
13: It's official. We say that when we hear your voice at the weekend's officially here. But you've got a big day today. You've got two MC gigs to do today. Wow.
14: I am doing a back-to-back MC. Yes, yeah, so I will have time for a costume change in between. Yes. But, yes, it'll be a big day.
13: It starts off with us here on Australia Overnight.
14: It does.
13: 133693 is our number. But we're going to whip around the nation and see what we can do this weekend, Olympia. And starting with Sydney.
14: Starting in Sydney, if you're someone who loves architecture, some history, or maybe just getting access to places that you're normally told that you can't go in there, the Parramatta Open is happening today. So it's starting at 10, going through until 4. So 16 buildings and spaces across Parramatta will be opening their doors to the public. So we're talking about the places that you don't normally get to wander through, including Old Government House, the Parramatta Town Hall, and some of the city's significant contemporary spaces. So it's a really great way to see a completely different side of Parramatta and learn a little bit more about the history and the architecture of the area. So tickets start at $25, and there are some different ticketing options depending on what you want to go and see. Yep. So, you know, if you're in Sydney, fancy you're spending a bit of a day exploring, Parramatta Open on today from 10 until 4. 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
13: And they're like an open house, yeah? These are like a rare, like once a year.
14: Parramatta is, that is it. Parramatta is open.
13: Right, because you drive past and you think, I wonder what's going on in there. Oh, I want to get in there one day, and here's your chance today for our Sydney listeners. Okay, off to Melbourne now, Olympia.
14: If you're in Melbourne, you've got the slightest interest in art, or maybe you're looking for a bit of an excuse to wander around the magnificent Royal Exhibition Building, the Affordable Art Fair is on this weekend. Running through until tomorrow, there's more than 70 galleries bringing thousands of contemporary artworks together, all under one very impressive roof. 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
13: You never know what you'll find. Something for your house or your office. 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Olympia Kwiatkowski, welcome to the weekend as we head to Brisbane, Olympia.
14: If you're in Brisbane, a nice sunny day today and tomorrow is ahead, and you might want to head to Dutton Park for the Brisbane Serbian Festival. It's a celebration of Serbian culture. There's traditional food, music, dancing, cultural performances, and entertainment for the whole family. This is one of those events where my advice is to arrive hungry, because there'll be plenty of Serbian food and sweets to try. I know that one of my favourite Serbian dishes is the šivapi.
13: Right.
14: Which is, have you tried šivapi?
13: No, sounds awesome. A šivapi is just fun saying. Can I have a šivapi?
14: I think you would love a šivapi. It's like these small little sausages that I think they're made out of like a combination of beef and pork. And they're small little sausages and they're done, you know, like they're cooked on a barbecue or whatever.
13: Right.
14: And then you eat them in like a pita bread with sour cream and raw onion.
13: Oh, yeah. Oh, yeah. Okay.
14: Oh, yeah.
13: Sour cream. So the, and anything is great. Yeah. Yeah, okay. Šivapi.
14: Šivapi.
13: Look, I've done some prep for this segment. So here we go. Serbian. Good morning in Serbian. I got this from YouTube.
10: Good morning in Serbian. Dobro jutro.
14: Dobro jutro.
13: Yeah, dobro jutro.
14: Dobro jutro, yeah. Yes.
13: Can use it today.
14: That's good. I've got, I don't know if I'm going to be heading along to this one because, tomorrow I might be a little bit tired tomorrow. But look, this is completely free to attend. No entry fee for this one. So you can spend your Sunday eating your way through, Serbian cuisine, listening to live music and a bit of culture. Yeah.
13: Fun things around the nation with Olympia Kwiatkowski. Welcome to the weekend. What about Canberra, Olympia?
14: In Canberra, a great free family event happening today. Is it Gin and Dairy or the Gin and Dairy Festival?
13: Oh, yeah.
14: I should have prefaced this beforehand. I've never heard of this area, Gin and Dairy Festival. It's Gin and Dairy.
13: Yep, I'm looking
14: at it. It's just one of those ones when you look at it for too long and you start to wonder how you pronounce it. So it's happening at the Link from 2 p.m. until 7 p.m. It's basically an afternoon of free family fun. There's going to be live music, local market and food stalls, also face painting, roving entertainment, and open studios from Strathnarn Arts. So what really caught my attention here is that the rides for this one are all free. So the kids are going to have an absolute ball. There's a giant slide. There's a pirate ship, cups and saucers, and even a bungee trampoline. So a great one out, a great free event happening.
13: Did you say rides are free?
14: Rides are free. That's yes. Awesome. You can go and follow them. You can probably, you know, just line up nonstop. So yes, on today from 2 until 7 p.m. at the Link in Strathnarn. And, you can get all the information at ginandairy.com/festival.
13: Canberra weather today, morning frost and sunny down to 1 overnight, 1 degree, top of 19. So the sun will come out. That's pretty good. That's okay. Sunny at 19.
14: Yeah, very good.
13: Okay. So that's all our, events around the nation. If you want to join us, 133693. Olympia, let me do this.
15: Now, it's time for Olympia's Observation of the Week with Olympia Kwiatkowski.
13: Okay, over to you.
14: My observation isn't a great one, to be honest, Pat. It's a really sad one. This is sad and frustrating. Oh, look, that's maybe not so much sad, but very frustrating. So I bought a new car. As you know, we spoke about it. Last week, whenever it was. So I had that car for all of 4 days and I have misplaced the second set of keys.
13: I thought you were going to say you've had an accident 4 days. Okay, you've misplaced the second set of keys
14: Can you not say that?
13: I'm sorry. You said sad and frustrating. Okay, so you've misplaced your brand new car too. It's brand spanking new. It's a beautiful car. Oh, no.
14: I have not misplaced the car, just the second set of keys.
13: That's frustrating.
14: Yeah.
13: Yeah, okay. I don't need to remind you what it costs to replace the Mercedes keys, do I? No, okay, I don't make things worse. Yeah, you got to find those keys, Olympia.
14: I have searched the entire house multiple times, backtraced every single place I've been to, made phone calls, sent messages, and they are just nowhere to be found. It is the most frustrating thing.
13: You know, I have a theory about this. The more valuable something is, you know, it's like it's a new car. You put it in a spot that you just don't want to lose the keys. You say, I'm going to put them here because they're safe and they're here. And it's more likely to, lose something because you're trying to hang on to it too much? Is that sort of, does that mean anything to you? Sometimes, you know. No, okay. Does it make
14: well,
13: you feel better?
14: No, it doesn't really, but thanks for trying. No, look, I've never lost car keys before and I've had several cars. I don't know what it is. Yeah. I don't know if it's like the case of me thinking, okay, well, I'll put these here. Because for a while, like, I was going around with them both in my bag at the one time.
13: Oh.
14: I thought, well, this is ridiculous. You know, if something, if someone lose the bag, which I probably wouldn't do, but, you know.
13: Yeah, because you just got the car. I guess you just got the car and you got the two sets of keys when you purchase the car. Yeah. You understand?
14: Yeah. And I thought I better put one somewhere. And where I have put that one set, I do not know.
13: And I remember when I was in Brisbane, you showed me the car. It's now you could change this, and I think you did. Those keys, when you go near the car sort of wakes up, then the handles pop out. Yeah, right. So
14: yes,
13: it's pretty special. The car just like comes alive. Okay. I don't know, Olympia. You got to trace back your steps. 133-693. Can you help Olympia? Have you found her keys? All right. So you've turned the place upside down.
14: More than once.
13: Okay. They've got to be somewhere. They've got to be somewhere. Now, also, a couple of weeks ago, we spoke about hankies. We had a debate about, are hankies, cool. I spoke about, having hankies. It made me laugh when Joy from Camberwell, who's my biggest fan, phoned up and said, Pat, hankies are in. Hankies are in. You're okay. So,
14: Joy doesn't really think that. She was just saying that.
13: Yeah, she's being nice to me. I know.
14: Yes. Yeah, hankies are disgusting and they are dirty. And someone else rang in that same weekend and said it's like putting a cold in your pocket.
13: Yes, I remember. That's right.
14: But
13: that's right.
14: You can imagine my surprise when sitting on my my studio at work, a lovely listener had sent me to 4BC Studios a packet of 10 cotton hankies.
13: I love it. Can I have them? Oh, that's funny.
14: Yes. I'll give you one or two, okay? I'll give you a few also the boy colours, blues and the
13: any name greens. Or anything? No, just mysterious hankies. They just arrive.
14: Oh, that's even better. I have my suspicions of who it could be, but for now that person will remain nameless.
13: Oh, that's funny. All right, Olympia. Okay, you enjoy your day. You've got a big day today, and thanks for being here again on our program, on this program. Thank you, Olympia.
14: Thanks, Pat. Catch you next week.
13: Olympia Kwiatkowski here every Saturday with her segment, Welcome to the Weekend.
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23: 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It's Saturday morning. Great to have your company and to join the conversation across the nation. 1

0: here for you, Julian. That's right. That's hello in Polish, isn't it? How do you say it again?
1: That's right. Dzień dobry. Can I say hello, Olivia?
0: Hello, Olivia. Yes.
1: How are you?
0: Yeah.
1: She's here?
0: No, she's had to go because she's got a busy day today. We've had a quick chat, but I'm here for you, Julian. What's on your mind, mate?
1: Well, being a Queenslander, I'd like her to do a bit of research for me. Yes. My late mother, Ingrid, worked for Ken Brodziak, the man who brought the Beatles to Australia.
0: Right.
1: I'd like to understand that they went to Brisbane. We don't hear anything of the Queensland tour. Did you know Johnny Chester supported the Beatles at Festival Hall in Melbourne?
0: Oh,
1: and
0: right.
1: I believe that they went to Brisbane and they played at the now demolished Festival Hall in Brisbane.
0: Yes.
1: We don't know where they stayed in Brisbane, and we never hear of people who saw the Beatles arrive at Eagle Farm Airport.
0: That is true. Okay, well, Julian, 133693, were you there when the Beatles arrived in Brisbane at Eagle Farm? They went to Festival Hall. 133693, did you say your late mother was connected to bringing the Beatles to Australia? Was that what you said?
1: Ken Brodziak. The late Ken Brodziak, he was a great entrepreneur,
0: yes.
1: And he brought the Beatles to Australia. I think they went everywhere, Adelaide, Sydney, Melbourne, but I believe they didn't go to Perth.
0: Oh, right, okay, yeah, well, poor old Perth missed out, probably too far, because it's the East Coast versus the West Coast. There you go. Oh, okay, that's very interesting, because we don't hear much about the Brisbane tour of the Beatles. Of course, we remember the, Melbourne, everybody went nuts for them, didn't they, Julian? What a time.
1: They definitely went to Adelaide. Can I ask another question?
0: Yes.
1: On September 22, 1966, 60 years ago, was one of Australia's worst air disasters in Winton in far western Queensland. Zanant's ANA Viscount of 26 passengers and crew died in that crash. They interviewed on another program a policeman who actually was responsible to account for the people that didn't survive.
0: Mm.
1: And it was one of Australia's worst air disasters. Thursday, September 22, 1966. It was the Antonov flight from Mount Isa to Longreach, but never made it to Brisbane. It crashed 14 kilometres. Philip Brady used to talk about that. And there's a very famous family of the Henty family of Western Victoria,
0: yes,
1: and some prominent mining people from Longreach passed away. Could you find that on your screen?
0: We could, yeah, okay. Did you get that, Ethan? So that will be September 22, 1966. So 60 years ago. 3 days
1: before the St Kilda Collingwood Grand Final.
0: Is that right? Wow. Okay, and St Kilda lost by a point too. Is that the one?
1: Yes.
0: Yeah, right, when they sort of just missed the last little bit there. September 22, 1966. Yeah, it was a Vickers Viscount 832, as you tell us about. Mount Isa to Longreach, Queensland, you said that. Yeah, 20 passengers, 4 crew members passed away, 24 people.
1: 26.
0: Oh, well.
1: One of 6 Viscounts.
0: Take you over the computer. About 16 kilometres from Winton in Queensland, it went down. Yeah, right, 60 years ago.
1: Yeah, there had been another of a Fokker Friendship accident in 1960 off Mackay that killed a lot of schoolboys from Bundaberg. Yeah. There had been about 6 Viscount disasters in Australia.
0: Mm.
1: It was a 4. The other one that happened after that was on December 31st, 1968 at Port Hedland.
0: Port Hedland, WA.
1: McRobertson Miller Viscount.
0: Yep. Well, this one from 1966, it says here was an engine fire. 44 minutes after departing Mount Isa, a fire started in one of the engines. Then there was an emergency descent. The crew could not put out the fire or feather the propeller, so they began to emergently descend near Winton. And the tragic result, yeah, there you go. And keep listening, Julian. See if anybody remembers the Beatles in Brisbane all those years ago. 133693. Justine in Borwin. Hi, Justine.
2: Long time no speak.
0: Yeah, it's been a while, but I know that you're regularly sort of talking to the program. So anyway, it's nice to have you back on this show.
2: I heard overnight you were talking about boxing. Two things.
0: Yes.
2: Well, Pat, I'm Dolly Parton's height. I'm 2 centimetres taller. I'm 1.54.
0: Right.
2: And most of the trainers that I train with are super tall. Last week, one trainer was 6'2".
0: Right. Yes.
2: my
0: and that makes it hard because you got to punch yeah. the you got to punch

0: the gloves. What are they called?
1: Yeah, whatever they are, the gloves.
0: Yeah.
1: But it's taken me probably 8 months, Pat. Sorry.
0: That's right. So I was talking about the different combinations. The young guy's like left hook, right hook, up, down, swerve, this, punch, and everyone remembers it but me.
1: Well, I can't talk. They know if they ask me a question, I nearly get hit. So when they don't want me to talk, they make it so hard because as soon as when I start thinking about something
0: else, punch you.
1: I get
0: because you think about
1: a black eye.
0: Yeah, that's right. But, well, that's the thing about boxing. Yeah, because you got to remember the combination when he's there, and also it keeps you fit. Now you've actually helped me out there because I'm tall. You say you're short, and when you've got to partner up with somebody, often people, I don't know if it's me, no one comes to me. I'm like, hello, yeah.
1: No,
0: I think
1: I
0: it's so I'm
1: come
0: tall.
1: To you either, Pat.
0: Yeah, because I'm tall.
1: I would look at
0: maybe I look
1: yeah,
0: angry.
1: I would look at you. I would look at you at the gym and think, no way. Pat, I've got two hankies, and I call them my funeral hankies.
0: Right. Why is that?
1: Well, because when you go to a funeral, I don't
0: want to. Of course, yeah. When you go to, that's right.
1: And one person gave me that one of the hankies is very dear to me. And last year when my husband was sick, I was always crying. So actually, I've got three hankies. I've got two for the funerals and a friend dropped a hanky in last year when my husband was very sick. And I love my funeral hankies. They're beautiful when I bring them out of my bag at a funeral. I feel like a professional funeral goer.
0: That's right, just like in the movies. You sort of flap it out and, you know, dab at your eye. Whatever, as the tears come down. There you go. Thank you, Justine. James is in Queensland. Hi there, James.
2: Hi, how are you? Good morning.
0: Yeah, g'day, James.
2: It's about Olivia's missing key. So Olivia said...
0: Yep, Olympia's missing key. Oh, help her out here. Yep.
2: Missing keys. That the spare lives in the handbag. So my advice is Olivia gets every single handbag she owns.
0: Right.
2: Puts them all on the bed.
0: Yep.
2: And checks every side pocket, every inside pocket.
0: Well, she says she's been turning the house upside down for days. Right, so she had... So she had the two keys in the handbag for a while because she sort of had the car. It's a new car. Okay, every handbag on the bed and go through every handbag. It's got to be somewhere. Oh, it's in the house.
2: Yeah, it could be. Some people have hundreds of handbags. It could be.
0: Well, that's right.
2: It's a big container of lots of handbags not used very often.
0: Yeah, but she would know the handbags that she used over that week. Okay, Olympia, we have to get the message to you there, Olympia, who might be still listening. Just go through the handbags and see how you go. Find that key. Thank you, James. 133-693. This is the weekend edition of Australia Overnight. Let's do a shake it off. Do you need to shake off what's on your, just before you get into the weekend, it's a shake it off Saturday. 133-693, what's on your mind? Is there anything that's sort of been agitating you that we can use this radio program as a platform to just vent, get it off your chest, shake it off, 133-693, and all the names, Ethan, will go in the draw for a prize, and we'll pluck out the name. So 133-693, pestrol.com.au is the website, and the prize is the premium electric fly swatter. It is bigger and better. It's a zapper for mozzies and those sorts of things. And it's a good device to have around the house. The premium electric fly swatter, especially when it gets warm, those mozzies. 133-693. What do you need to shake off? What do you need to share? Something that might be agitating you? Or maybe there's an event or something you need to get off your chest. What do you need to shake off? Phone now. 133-693 to be in the running for the prize.
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6: Saturday morning edition of Australia Overnight as we take your calls across the nation. Helen's on the line in Nil. Hi, Helen.
7: Hello, Pat. Good morning, everybody. I was on the train station yesterday and I was greeting some Rotarians from Hawthorne in Melbourne, and they're on their way through to on the Overland to link up with the GAN and in Adelaide. And it was wonderful. So a few of we Rotarians turned up with our flags and everything. It was only a 2-minute stint, that's all. But, you know, greet and meet, that's important, isn't it, in a tiny town? Yes. But, Pat, today is the Netherby Lawcombe reunion for the footy club. That's all happening. But, you know, my gripe is when we're talking to people and maybe a little deaf, but they keep pushing you back and you keep going back. And I hate anybody talking in my face, but they keep going. You know how you try and get back out of their way?
6: Yeah.
7: Oh, dear idea. It's just amazing.
6: I don't think they're deaf. I think they're just close talkers, Helen. They just like to get close to you and talk to you like
7: they?
6: This.
7: Yes, hello, hello. Goodness me. Yes. Yeah. And also it's the word everything. Everything. You know, that's what we're... Yeah. And also people
6: F-I-N-K.
7: Going to restaurants using their cutlery. Please try and learn how to use your cutlery correctly and stop scooping.
6: There you go. Thank you, Helen. It's a shake it off Saturday. Perfect. 133-693 will continue after this break.
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5: And tell us what you need to shake off.
7: That's right, just shake it off on that number, 133-693, and go in the running for the premium electric swatter from Pestrol. That's the prize. What do you need to shake off? And Sandy's on the line. Hi, Sandy.
8: Good morning, Pat. Pat, about 18 months ago, I found the best shampoo I've ever used in my life, and now it's gone. I want to shake off the fact that every time you find something, a product you really like or that works for you, they take it off the market. Why do they do that?
7: I don't know. What was the brand of the shampoo?
8: It was Fructus Watermelon Hair Food, and it was magnificent.
7: Fructus Watermelon Hair Food. Maybe you're the only one buying it.
8: Oh, maybe I was, but I don't know. It was so wonderful. You think, why, when there's something really, really good, why on earth do they stop making it?
7: Yeah. Did everybody say to you, Sandy, you smell like watermelon. You sound like, you know, sweet. Is that why you liked it, or it just worked well? It just did the job?
8: It worked well.
7: Okay. All right. Thank you, Sandy. We'll put you in the running for the prize. Elizabeth's here too. Hi, Elizabeth.
9: Oh, good morning, Pat. Could you please tell me why pre-recorded ads on radio are put to air with the reader not taking a breath? I mean, Ross Stevenson, his Paper Republic ad.
7: Yes. And there's no breaths in there.
9: He doesn't take a breath.
7: You're a very close listener. So what happens when they edit some commercials? It is de-breathed. For time purposes, you might sort of get in there and just chop a few breaths out just to make it fit the 30-second hole.
9: Is that the reason?
7: Yeah. Yeah, that's right. Or sometimes if you leave the breaths, it sounds natural. If I need to do – now I can hear myself breathing. If I need to get something into time, I could either reread it a bit quicker or I could de-breath it. And people normally don't pick it up. It's just you got a sharp ear there, Elizabeth. Does it annoy you that it's not taking a breath? It's editing.
9: It just has puzzled me for a long time.
7: It's editing. Yep, there you go. They get in there and they de-breath it. And just that way it fits the 30-second spot hole. Or you could sort of turn the breaths down a bit if it's a bit too noisy. There you go. It's my world. I do a lot of that. Arthur in West Footscray. Hi, Arthur.
10: Good morning, Pat. And Ethan, when did you start boxing, Pat?
7: I paused the thing when I was in Brisbane, the membership. Should I mention where I'm going? It's an old school friend runs a gym near me, and he's there, former AFL footballer. Walked in there and said, "Oh, g'day, Steve." I don't know, 3 months ago, Arthur. It's nothing serious, just to get fit, just punching the bag and all that.
10: I did a lot of it. So you remember this combo: left jab, right cross,
7: yes,
10: uppercut, and triple cross.
7: Triple cross.
10: See if you remember.
7: What's a triple cross?
10: Well, after you do an uppercut, you know, and you hit with the right cross, you hit three times real hard. I got taught by a pro boxer.
7: Yeah,
10: anyway.
7: Give me the combination again. What is it again?
10: Okay. Left jab.
7: Left jab, bang.
10: Right cross with your right.
7: Right cross. And
10: uppercut.
7: And then with which hand? Uppercut with the left?
10: Yeah, right. cross.
7: Right cross.
10: Uppercut. And then a triple cross. Bang, bang, bang.
7: Bang, bang, bang with the right hand. Holy moly. There you go. Yeah, all the combinations you've got to remember. That's part of the thing with the boxing. Good on you, Arthur. Joe's in Wallen. Hi, Joe.
11: Good morning, Pat. How are you?
7: I'm good, Joe.
11: That's good. What I'd like to shake off is probably about 4 weeks ago, I went to the get my glasses made, and after doing all the tests as they do, they said, I need you to go to the hospital right now.
7: Ooh.
11: I said, can I wait in the morning? So not right now, we go to hospital, INU hospital, and before you know it, I had to have operation because they reckon my retina detachment.
7: Oh, so you went for and your glasses?
11: Yes, and they done the they do X-ray, or they call them photos, and they said you have to have your you have to go to the hospital. Sir.
7: Wow.
11: Yeah, no, she said, because otherwise you're losing your eyesight. However, the doctor said, I said, what's the option?
7: Hmm.
11: What's the other option? He said, you'll go blind. So
7: right. So
11: from one eye, from one eye, yeah.
7: Yeah, right.
11: But the other thing other thing that I'd like to mention, Pat, if I may, I actually won this competition probably about, I don't know, how many weeks ago, and I rang up a few times, and I have never received anything.
7: Right. What was the prize? That was the... Do you remember what the prize was?
11: The one you
7: mosquito squatty thing. We mix it up a bit.
11: Sorry, I
7: shouldn't say that. The mosquito fly swatter. Can we track this back somehow, Ethan, in the computer there?
11: It was in, with the time when I asked how many goals, which AFL and soccer.
7: Right, okay.
11: Yeah.
7: All right.
11: Not
7: well,
11: goals. How many times do they touch with their feet?
7: Okay, fair enough. All righty, we'll put you on hold. Can you just get him there, Ethan? Maybe get the date. We'll get the date from you, Joe. See if you can remember. Just sort of work out when you did it, and we'll track it back and find that, because Pestrol are very good with the prizes. Damien is in Melbourne. Hi, Damien.
12: Hi, how are you going?
7: I'm good, Damien. What's up?
12: I'm just calling about the missing keys.
7: Oh, okay, for Olympia, the missing keys. Yeah, tell me.
12: Yes, if you'd like to... Yes, if you'd like to pass on to look in a jacket pocket, like a suit type of jacket, possibly a navy blue colour in the right-hand pocket.
7: Right. Are you like a psychic or something?
12: I wouldn't call myself a psychic, but I seem to have a knack of late for finding missing things.
7: Right.
12: That's just what came through, as they say, when you were talking about it.
7: Okay, so it came through.
12: And recently a friend of mine lost some keys and put a post on Facebook, said, where's my keys? And when I read that, I got something telling me that it was in the shed, so I replied saying they're in the shed, and an hour later she responded saying
7: Get Olympia. I'm gonna have to send her a note. Okay so it's a blue jacket in the pocket, one of the pockets,
12: like a blazer, that type of jacket,
7: in the right hand pocket. Have you looked at her Instagram,
12: because
7: she wears some of that when she's emceeing, I think, like a sort of a blazer type jacket. Maybe it's in that one. Yeah. Okay, mate. Well, no worries. Well, I'll pass it on and see if the key's in there. Thank you, Damien. I'll do that for sure. We'll take a break. 133-693 and see if we can find those keys.
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7: 10 minutes of news time in Australia overnight, the weekend edition. I've sent Olympia a text about our psychic prediction there about the lost key in the blue jacket in the pocket. See if she gets that message and finds the key. Wouldn't that be amazing? He said it came through while listening and he had the vision. Ray's on the line. Hi, Ray.
23: Morning, Pat. Just a quick call to the lady who was after the fructose watermelon food.
7: Yes.
23: Shampoo. 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
7: Oh, good on you. Oh, well done. So the watermelon fructose shampoo is available for our caller, Sandy. It was Sandy. Thank you, Ray. Nice work. Tell you what, it's a vast unpaid research department, our listeners. Ethan's in there. How come we didn't think of that, Ethan? That's wonderful. Good work. Philip's here in Brisbane. Hi, Philip.
24: How you going?
7: Yeah, good.
24: Yeah, my gripe is that this Welcome to Country, they play it everywhere, all the time, football and anywhere. But yep, when the Prime Minister of India come out to Australia, guess what? They didn't play it. They didn't do it. And that really annoys me because that's when they should have done it.
7: Right.
24: And they didn't do it.
7: Because the place is full of, Indian Australians, I guess, or yep, Indians, yep, that were living here.
24: That's right. But the thing is, it's still Welcome to Country.
7: Welcome to Country with the Prime Minister.
24: And
7: interesting.
24: I just thought, they missed it.
7: They didn't do it.
24: Well, thanks very much for that.
7: Okay. Thank you, Philip. There you go. In Brisbane. Are we taking a break yet? No. Okay, let's do some weather around the nation. In Saturday the 29th of August, your weather today. In Broome, a sunny day and 31 degrees. In Perth, a partly cloudy day and 22 degrees. In Adelaide, sunny and 21 degrees. Currently, Adelaide sitting on 9 degrees. Ethan, pick a winner for our comp too. We'll do that before we go. Perth right now sitting on 13 degrees. Melbourne, partly cloudy and 15 degrees today. Right now it's 9 degrees. In Hobart, partly cloudy and 17 for Hobart. And over to Canberra now. Morning frost and a sunny day. Top of 19 degrees in Canberra. In Sydney, a partly cloudy day, top of 19. Right now it's 11 degrees. For Brisbane, partly cloudy and 24 degrees today in Brisbane. And Townsville, mostly sunny, 27. Darwin, a sunny day, 35 degrees. And today, Saturday for Alice Springs, 25 degrees. Some national weather for you, Saturday the 29th of August. And as we select the winner, Sandy with the watermelon shampoo has been selected from the barrel. Sandy, phone Ethan on 133693, and that premium electric fly swatter is yours. We'll send it to you in the post thanks to pestrol.com.au. All your pest control needs on that website, pestrol.com.au, including gardening items as well for you to check out. And thanks to the great people at Pestrol for the prize and supporting the program. Some famous birthdays today for the 29th of August. Elliot Gould, the American actor. You remember him from MASH and Ocean's 11. Elliot Gould was born in New York, 1938 on this day. He's 88 today. Michael Jackson was born on this day in Gary, Indiana. 1958 was the year. He died when he was 50 in 2009. Michael Jackson with the Jackson 5, then there was Thriller and all the other albums, of course, and the songs. Michael Jackson born on this day. Today, and the text message coming through from a few listeners, yes, he would have been 68 years old today. Sir Lenny Henry, the British comic and impressionist, is having a birthday today. He's 68. And Rebecca De Mornay, the actress from movies like Wedding Crashers and The Hand That Rocks the Cradle, is 67 today. And Liam Payne from One Direction, the UK singer. He died age 31 in 2024. Liam Payne was born on this day. So if you're having a birthday, you share your special day with those famous names.
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7: That's the Saturday morning edition of Australia Overnight. Thank you for listening. Thanks to Ethan, program producer, and in the soundproof booth there, young Ethan, for putting the show to air across the nation. 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Pick up the podcast and have a listen. And we've had a big show, haven't we, Ethan? Lots of great things this morning on the program for our listeners to go back and re-listen to or hear things they haven't heard before.
9: Been lots of fun, Pat.
7: Yeah.
9: Can't wait to do it all over again tomorrow.
7: That's right, tomorrow we're back. Terry Barnes, boy, wasn't he hot today? When he spoke politics, boy, man, the things he said.
9: I always learn something new, that's for sure.
7: That's true. I almost fell off my seat when he said that thing. We have to go back to the podcast to hear it. That caller, that's it. Remember that caller?
9: Which one? We've had so many this
7: morning. Yeah, it's true, but that one that was just... go back to the podcast.
9: Oh, yeah.
7: Go back to the podcast. You'll hear it. We're back tomorrow and have a great day. So enjoy your day. And as we go, remember, Ethan, what do we say? No regrets. Here's Edith.
9: That's all you say? Yeah.

0: 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No kids, no casinos. 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GB News.
1: It's 6 o'clock. Good morning. I'm Toby Goff. An Australian woman has survived the Nepalese flood disaster and is now attempting to hike to safety. Nelson Scott reports from Kathmandu.
2: Rescue teams are frantically searching for at least 1,500 people missing along the Nepal-Tibet border after a wall of muddy water swept through the region. The number of missing Australians now stands at 38, while DFAT has handled over 400 calls related to the disaster. Cara Severino has become the first known Australian to survive the floods after she made contact with her parents. The 26-year-old is now trekking on foot toward Kathmandu from a remote area. World Food Program officials in Nepal are praising Australia's $5 million emergency aid package. Nelson Scott, Kathmandu.
1: Foreign Minister Penny Wong has spoken to her counterpart in Nepal to discuss the flood disaster. Senator Wong says Australia stands ready to help the devastated country with humanitarian aid on the way. 586 people are now confirmed to have died in the disaster. One Nation is demanding the Prime Minister increase its staffing allocation to bring it on par with the Greens. The minor party has 6 MPs in Parliament and 4 advisers, compared to the Greens with 17 for their 11 members. Party leader Pauline Hanson claims One Nation now meets the threshold for an increase. Efforts to save collapsed Sydney developer Bathla have hit a roadblock following allegations of falsified environmental documents. The EPA alleges a certifier faked construction data across 5 sites in Sydney's northwest and near Lake Macquarie. Insolvency specialists are working to secure emergency funding to save 45 projects and 2,500 homes currently under construction. New research suggests embedding physiotherapists in emergency departments could save the health system millions. The Sydney University study has found a number of common reasons for ED presentations could be dealt with by physios instead of emergency doctors. Associate Professor Gustavo Mercado says it would significantly reduce wait times.
3: Patients are seen 40 minutes faster and they're discharged from hospital 1 hour sooner than the traditional medical pathway. And also patients were highly satisfied with the care they received and it saves money to the hospital.
1: Also making news, Australian home buyers look to be holding off on making a purchase despite falling property prices. Housing data shows values in lower priced suburbs across Sydney have dropped up to 6% over the past 3 months. In finance, just before close, the Dow Jones is trading up 8 points, the Nasdaq down 128, one Australian dollar is buying 71.6 US cents.
0: GB, celebrating 100 years.
1: The Panthers' dominant push for another minor premiership has continued. Andrew Lucas reports.
4: Penrith has temporarily moved back to the top of the NRL ladder with a 24-10 statement win over the Bulldogs at CommBank Stadium. The Panthers led 8-4 at the break, but were dominant in the second half in a blockbuster in front of almost 20,000 fans. Liam Martin crossed for 2 crucial tries to leave the Bulldogs' finals hopes now reliant on other results. Earlier, Manly thrashed the Dragons 44-10 at Four Pines Park. Andrew Lucas at CommBank Stadium.
1: Collingwood's fallen to the West Bulldogs by 3 points in their AFL wildcard final, and Australia has picked up 2 medals on the second day of finals at the World Rowing Championships in Amsterdam, the men's pair securing silver, while the mixed paradouble won bronze. 6:04, that's news and sport.
0: GB, celebrating 100 years.
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1: Partly cloudy with a slight chance of a shower. Light winds turning south to southeasterly up to 20 kilometres an hour this afternoon. A top of 19 degrees in the city, 21 in the west. Looking ahead, sunny skies tomorrow with a high of 21. Mostly sunny on Monday, 21 again. Right now in town, it's 11 degrees, 8 in Bankstown, Campbelltown, Gosford and Lucas Heights. It's 10 degrees in Penrith and Terry Hills. I'm Toby Goff. 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

0: And a very good morning to you. Graham Ross here with the Garden Clinic, and I'd love to have your company for the next 2 hours. Hope you'll stay with us. And if you'd like to give me a call, we'd love to hear from you on 131-873. Well, we now know it's been the hottest winter on record. How weird is that? Well, we thought it was coming, didn't we? We could tell the temperatures. The night temperatures were dropping down, but the daytime temperatures, they were pretty much sitting pretty comfortable for the whole period. And it's interesting because a lot of plants are really a bit confused, a bit like some of us. And the magnolias have come into bloom. Some of the native plants came out early, then finished, and now when they should be starting, they're really struggling. So there's a lot of things happening in the garden. And of course, if you have ignored all of that and just gone on to get your planting done, like I had to, we've sown thousands of cosmos seeds. We're doing some trials on a whole range of new varieties of annuals for the spring season. So I've got nigella in and cosmos, as I said, whole range of interesting plants. Snapdragons, I've got a little dwarf snapdragon that we're doing trials on as well, and they're all coming up. They're slow as all get out, but they're coming along. I've just potted up some of them. Might do some of them on a YouTube story so that you can see just what's happening and follow the process. Maybe get involved yourself, and you can find us on the YouTube on the Garden Clinic TV. So if you want to track that down, you'll see lots of stories there. Interesting, of all the stories we've filmed for our own TV channel, the one that is causing the greatest reaction throughout the world, from America in particular, is the one I'm propagating frangipanis. So if you want to have a look at it, it's now just had another huge burst of interest throughout the globe from people wanting to know how to propagate their frangipanis. So we go right through the whole process, and I guess that's why people are interested in it. That's the frangipani story. Here on the Garden Clinic, though, we'd love to hear from you, 131-873. Ash Walker's in the studio. Ash, you've had a busy week, mate.
1: Sure have, and as you were saying earlier, Graham, spring, it is really springing up really fast at the moment. I've got tulips already shooting. The gardens, the colour's really starting to come out in the moment. But you're right, winter, it was quite warm and things were starting to come on quite early. But it's starting to look quite nice. So I think a key right now is to prepare for summer. So make sure you get the compost on the garden and the mulch also.
0: Yep, good on you, man. Okay, we'll be chatting to Ash later during the program. But we'd love to hear from you this morning. The Garden Clinic is here to take your calls, help you through the problems, try and solve some garden problems you might have. 131-873, the Garden Clinic, open for another weekend. And we're going straight to Rosie. Good morning to you.
2: Oh, good morning. I moved last year into a unit in Mossman, north facing, and brought the pot plants I had at my old place.
0: Oh, yes.
2: But they kind of got a bit daggy in that, so I bought a whole lot of new ones in decent pots from your favourite nursery here.
0: Yeah.
2: And they're really beautiful. But they dried out so much this winter. I seem to be watering them virtually every day. Now, summer's coming up. I asked them about things, and I got some wetter soil to pour into the soil of the ones already planted. But the next lot that I'm going to put in, I've got a very good quality potting mix from them.
0: Right.
2: Do I add wetter soil to that or crystals to that, or should it be all right?
0: Okay. Now, look, this is a really interesting question because potting mixes have evolved and changed considerably over the last 20 years. And one of the things they did add early on back in the 1990s was a water crystal into and that's a crystal that expands, holds moisture, the little roots source out that moisture in those little bubbles, little bit of gel. Then the gel shrinks as the moisture is taken out by the roots, and then the next time it's watered, the little gel crystals swell back up again. So it's been an interesting process, but most of the manufacturers now have taken those crystals out because some people just didn't like them and didn't like the process. I suspect if you want to water on a watering agent, a Wettasol. Wettasol comes in both a liquid and also a crystal. But I find if you want to add a little bit of wetting agent to the to your watering, that's very likely more under control with you. You've got the, you know exactly what's happening, and it enables the water that you apply to penetrate right into the root ball. And that's the critical thing, Rosie, is that quite often they look dry. The water may have run down the outside of the pot, just in, you know, inside the pot, but on the outer edge, and that can sometimes give a false flag that the plant is being watered when it's not. I'm going to suggest, now, listeners, this is for Rosie, and I'm looking at and listening to Rosie's specific question. I'm going to suggest that you put saucers under those pots. Now, I've got some plants that I've got quite large plants that I've had to get large terracotta saucers. Some are plastic. If they're visible, I use terracotta because it's more attractive. But if it's not so, I'll use plastic little saucers. You may find that when you water, the water runs through fairly quickly into the saucer, but the plant then has access to it at its beck and call. So you might find that you can go 2 or 3 days without watering because the water's being held in the saucer. If the water sits there for a week, then you think, oh, I've overwatered. That's the best for an indoor plant. I think that's the best sort of signal, especially when you're new to really focusing on those potted plants. Now that you've moved and downsized, the potted plants are going to be critical to your health and well-being and the appearance of inside the home. So I'd be putting a saucer under there, and that will give you a better idea when you water. That water will be there for the plant. It'll soak it up if it needs it. If it doesn't, it'll sit there for a week. And then you can say, oh, maybe I did overwater. Next week, you can reduce the watering. I think that's going to be even better than using wetting agents and the like.
2: Oh, these are outdoor plants on the balcony.
0: Yes.
2: That places directly in the water and has a glass barrier, you know what I mean?
0: Yeah, a little saucer.
2: That glass... what do you call it, banister, around there. So it's the sun from directly north is quite high, hot on these plants.
0: Yes.
2: And that's why what I was worried about is the outdoor plants. And I've bought some lovely ones. The one I bought yesterday was a Daphne. Oh, beautiful.
0: Yes.
2: I remember it as a kid. And it came with a lovely kind of, not matting, like... a protective
0: On top of the pot, on top of the soil.
2: Yeah.
0: Yes.
2: Is that a good idea to put mulch?
0: Well,
2: things
0: it's interesting. Out? They're grown. They're used by the growers, by the nursery who supplied the plants to the garden centre. So the nursery often uses those to conserve moisture, stop the plant. It's like a mulch. Instead of being a bit of sugar cane or a bit of hoof-lung dung or something like that, they've used that. It's a coir. It's coconut fiber coir mat that sits on the top. They're okay. What I find, though, I had them on Daphne's when I bought some Daphne's a couple of months back, and I was losing track of how to water them and when they needed watering, so I took them off so I could actually see. But the nurseries use those. When they're growing the Daphne, they use those coconut fiber mats on the top. They're okay as long as you remember to lift them up every now and again to see if the soil is still damp. But they are, as an alternative to hoof-lung dung or sugar cane or bark chips or whatever as a mulch, they're a good way to keep your soil nice and moist, especially out on a deck, on a veranda, where they're getting a little bit more sunshine.
2: Oh, good. Now, the plants that are already planted, can I just surround them with some sugarcane mulch?
0: Yeah, absolutely.
2: Like
0: yeah, just put some hoof-lung dung or some sugarcane mulch on the top, and that's a little mulch. It's a little blanket on the top that helps to keep the moisture in, keeps the, you know, and interesting is not only sunshine, it's wind. Wind often, if it's a windy spot, wind is often accredited was the word I'm looking for, accredited to drying big pots out on a veranda more than sunshine. So just be wary some days when it's a little bit blowy, they'll be pulling moisture out of the pot faster than you can add it in. And sometimes those little mats help as well.
2: Oh, look, thank you so much. Just, you know, the plants now are beautiful and I love the colours.
0: Great.
2: But, you know, this has worried me because if I go away for a week or two with
0: someone, that's right,
2: I have to ask the neighbours and every day to water them.
0: Yeah, and remember, those sources, if they hold water in them, they will be an indicator to your neighbours if you're away. And you can say, look, if there's water in the saucer, don't water it. The other thing is, I often find, is if you put water into the saucer instead of the top, the plant sucks that water up as it needs, you know, for a week or so if you're away. And I think that's sometimes helpful.
2: Oh, thank you so much for your help.
0: My pleasure. All the best to you.
2: Thanks,
0: Rosie. Gary says, I've mulched and fertilised my pots on my balcony, but when can I plant strawberries now? You can plant strawberries now if you can get hold of the strawberry plants. And a lot of people are waiting for spring, but in fact, because of this warmer weather, they're starting to come, as are tomato seedlings, are coming into the garden centres a little bit earlier. Here on the Garden Clinic, a long question, but I hope those answers helped you with your indoor plants. Love to hear from you. You've got a question indoor, outdoor, wherever. The Garden Clinic is here to take your calls on 131 873.
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0: Yes, Sally says the caller from Osman with the north-facing...

0: beautiful. I had a beautiful pot with some pansies, and I noticed that they were just a little bit off, and they were absolutely inundated with tiny, tiny black aphids.
1: Yep.
0: But I've actually removed them because it was so rapid and they were just consumed. So my concern now is, will they remain in the soil? The alyssum in the pot was absolutely unaffected. They are still beautiful.
1: Yeah.
0: But do I need to abandon that soil and not put any more in there? Because I have never seen so many in my life. Never
1: no, they're external. They're external. So they won't be in the soil. They're coming. The parent is flying in. The female aphid is flying in. Interestingly, they're an amazing insect. They're a weird insect because they, the female aphid will lay 20 eggs. There's 20 hatchlings. The females are fertilized before they're born. How weird is that? So that when you see a couple of aphids on a citrus or on a plant or on a Daphne or whatever, and you think, oh, I'll get onto those, and you come back a day later and there's 4 million of them, and the reason for that is that they give birth to live aphids, so that you've constantly got this process of multiplication literally in minutes. And they just keep over hours, they multiply and multiply very, very quickly because they're fertilized at birth and they give birth to live young. So you just get this massive population of aphids very, very quickly. That's why you need to either use something like eco oil, which stops them arriving in the first place, or treat them later on. Look, there's a lot of different controls for, pests and that around. I'm very careful what I use and how I use it in the garden. Eco, the OCP people who brought out Eco Oil, they brought out a ready-to-use. They've also got a concentrate, but they've got a ready-to-use product called Eco Insect Killer. Now, I rather like it because it's safe for bees. You can use it on edibles. With no withholding power, so the veggies and what have you, you can spray it on though if you get, sap-sucking insects like aphids, and the whole range of insects that suck on the sap of indoor plants, outdoor plants, and veggies. This is an interesting evolution for OCP. I like their products because they're organic, safe for lady beetles, and they're safe for bees. And it's in a white, ready-to-use bottle, and it's called Eco Insect Killer. And it's a really good product, and as I say, safe for edibles as well and doesn't harm bees.
0: Lovely. Well, I will get some because I've not been here very long, and I've had scale I've never had before. I've got these aphids I've never had before. So I'm approaching things differently.
1: Yeah, exactly. Look, we all do that, and it's interesting as our lives change, whether we stay in the same block or move in and downsize, things do change. And I find, for example, I can't race around doing the pruning and the lawns and do the whole thing in a weekend. I've got to spread it out over a couple of days. All those sort of things change, and you've got to adapt to those changes for sure. Just as Rosie changed from downsizing from a house into a unit block, which is what we all face, I guess. And those people and the youngsters who are going into apartments because, house purchase is out of reach. So,
0: I've got new pests to find strategies.
1: Yeah, exactly.
0: Thanks for helping.
1: That's my pleasure, Margaret.
0: Thank you. Bye-bye.
1: Bye-bye. All the best. Here on the Garden Clinic, we're just going down the Southern Highlands now to say good morning to you, Margaret.
2: Oh, good morning, Graham. I was with you on your tour in Japan in April.
1: Oh, g'day.
2: I was very interested in the peonies. How are you?
1: I'm well. How about those peonies? Weren't they incredible?
2: Oh, they were amazing. Now, so I have six that are shooting, which is wonderful, but that wasn't my question. My question is about my Daphne.
1: Yep.
2: I have a lovely Daphne bush, which is about a metre high and almost a metre wide. And it's still in full flower, but I was just wanting to know, can I prune it a bit? And if so, when do I do that?
1: Autumn. Yes, autumn. As you say, they're about to come into flower, and then they'll go, even after flower.

0: airing, if it's not too hot, southern tablelands, it won't be so hot. So you can get in and do that after flowering. But just be wary. The flowers can drag right through winter, right through summer, spring and summer. So that's why I tend to be safe. Yeah. Go for an autumn pruning. Aim for that. And the other thing is, if you do prune them, say November, December, and we have a really extreme hot summer, which looks like possibly being on the cards for some of my audience around Australia, then you can be in a little bit of strife. That's why autumn is a safer time, with Daphnes and gardenias and the like, to prune them back.
1: All right, thank you, Graham. I'll give that a go then.
0: My pleasure.
1: Wait till all the flowers have fallen off. Thanks so much.
0: Cheers. Safe on the road. My pleasure. Bye-bye. Here on the Garden Clinic, it's 29 minutes past 6 o'clock.
2: Coming up on Sydney's Best Breakfast, the fight at Mount Fairy. 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
6: The final moments are upon us. 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And it's about to get wild. 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This Saturday, 7:35 p.m. at the MCG. These are the final moments. 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
5: Lovely to have a chat with you wherever you are in Australia. 131-873 is my number. Chris has called in. Good morning.
6: Good morning, Graham. Thank you for taking my call.
5: Cheers.
6: My daughter-in-law's got a hedge of geraniums that go down the driveway, and it's quite a long driveway. It faces south. It gets a fair bit of sun. There's some bits in the middle that are a bit that are dying off, and it's a she wants to prune it, but wants to know when to prune it and what to feed it. And
5: today,
6: is that a good idea?
5: Today. Yeah, okay. I've only got one. Because the other person I share the house with doesn't like red and doesn't like yellow, so I have to be really careful. I put them right up the back, and I've got big red. I don't like big pink geranium. Big white is a good one. They're just larger flowers, but they're more than just larger flowers, by the way, listeners. They last and flower for, I would say, 11 months and 3 weeks of the year. They just never stop flowering, and which makes them a little bit difficult, a bit like some native plants. They're difficult to prune. But I noticed what you end up with when you come around. Oh, yes, haven't seen those for a while. Oh, you pinch off a few of the dead flowers. But eventually you end up with a bit of dead wood, and it gets woody and tired. And I think it's the same with your geraniums. They need pruning back, and now's the time to do it. I use sudden impact for roses on my geraniums. So I don't want to buy 10 different fertilizers. That one's really perfect for geraniums and roses. And I use it on hibiscus, anything that flowers and you want leaves and lush leaves and good flowering. I think it's a good all round feed for those flowering plants, and it'll get your friend's geraniums looking good.
6: Okay, and do you prune down to where it's dying off? Or
5: yes, prune the dead bits off firstly. Prune the dead bits off, like pruning roses in some way. Prune the dead bits off and then see what's left. And then you will be cutting flowers off. So it's a case of trying to rejuvenate new, fresh wood. And you'll see there'll be older wood. See if you can get rid of the older wood, and then that'll encourage, when you feed it with the pruning, it'll encourage a whole lot of new growth. It's a funny thing, you know. When I left one particular job I think I was 19 or 20, and I went into local government, Parks and Gardens, and I decided I'd start at the bottom so that I knew what was going on with all the staff. I ended up head gardener and eventually park supervisor. But I knew all the little tips and tricks that the staff get up to. But the thing was, when I started as just a junior gardener, I had 60 potted geraniums to look after. And I learned a lot from those. Firstly, they're all in terracotta. We used to feed them in those days only with blood and bone. Now, there are lots of new blood and bones out in 2026, which is interesting. We've spoken a little bit about them with Dr. Yui. They've got a new one, and there's a couple of new blood and bones around on the market, which are much better than the old ones. I learned a lot about growing geraniums and how to get them into good growth and keep them flowering, because the mayor was always using them for decoration on the stage of the town hall. So it was, when I look back, I learned a lot in those days just looking after those geraniums. And as a consequence, I really like them and love all their variations. So your question is very welcome, Chris.
6: Oh, thank you so much. That's wonderful. That's been a great help.
5: Good on you. Well done. Take care. All the best.
6: Thanks so much. Bye-bye.
5: Bye. Di wants to know, should my ranunculus be showing any growth yet? You betcha they should. Ours are flowering. Oh, I have them in a pot on my balcony. You know, well, it depends if you planted them a bit late, Di, but yes, your ranunc should, in fact, be in full growth and about to flower. Oh, dear, if they haven't come up, they may have rotted off. Okay. Here on the Garden Clinic, it's 24 minutes to 7 o'clock.
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5: And a very good morning to you. Thanks for your company this morning. An interesting question has come through from a listener, a text through, it just moved. She has planting, about to plant a small hedge of camellia Jennifer, Susan. What a good variety. Good selection for a hedge, Camellia Jennifer Susan. Been around a long time and still being purchased because it's so good. After rejuvenating my soil, she's up at Cherry Brook with Chock-a-Block, so she's done all the soil improvement, which is perfect. Good soil up that way for camellias too. How long should I wait to do the planting? Love your advice. Yeah, today. The good thing is it's not full of a whole lot of chemical fertilizers. It's all organic what's in there. So yeah, definitely get out and plant your Jennifer Susan this weekend because you can do the soil preparation. I've done this a lot. I did it with I promised you I had a couple of roses to plant last Sunday. I got them in and improved the really good soil with Chock-a-Block just to add. I also added some of my own compost. What I had left is pretty much all gone now from the last 2 years of, and I've started a new one. The new one's nearly full. So I added a bit of Chock-a-Block to it and planted the roses straight away. No problem. Organic, safe. And, in your case, you'll be able to get those Jennifer Susans in, not that there's much rain around for you, but certainly the weather's going to be okay. You'll just need to keep the hose on or your water tank water onto the plant. Let's go down the south coast. Good morning, Helen.
15: Good morning, Graham. On the south coast, I've got on a steep embankment. I'm wanting to plant tube stock grevillea ground covers.
5: Yes.
15: It's very clay, and I'm wondering, would it be okay to put some clay breaker or gypsum in the hole?
5: Okay. Two things. One, if you can get hold of clay breaker's okay, and it comes in the form. In fact, there's a lot of different products that now use the word clay breaker. The best one is harder to get, which was a liquid clay breaker, it was perfect. Now, it's only available in large quantities. In fact, it was brought out by OCP, the eco-wall people, but you can get it at the hardware store. Some garden centres will have it, but it tends to be in a larger container. The reason I like the liquid is it works instantly, where the powdered clay breakers take a long, long time. Now, MaxiCrop have got a liquid clay breaker, which has got obviously seaweed in it and a few other things. That's not a bad thing to water the plants in with or to treat the soil before you can actually plant them. Ground cover grevilleas will cope, but I would also add, having done steps to control and try and break down the clay, Helen, I would also, when you actually go to plant, I'd put in a little handful of pea gravel or crushed stone, something that's going to increase the drainage right from the beginning when those little tube stock go in. Tube stock, perfect. Congratulations. 10 out of 10 for that selection, because planting big ones is grevilleas on that embankment. You're likely to have them dead in 6 months, where the tube stock copes much more efficiently on a steep slope. But do that soil preparation and a little bit of gravel. You can get them in all sorts of different forms at your local garden centre. Even washed river sand is great as well. Anything that's coarse, that's going to let those roots settle in. And look, the roots will go out into the clay eventually. They just don't want to be confronted with that clay first up as soon as you plant them.
15: Oh, that's it. It's clay.
5: Yeah. To do the soil preparation. I planted on a commercial landscape site many years ago now at North Ryde, and on a big, in fact, it was an incredible embankment. And it was too steep to mow, too steep to plant grass. So we improved the soil right across the embankment, and then I put wire right down, chicken wire right across, pegged it all down, really stabilized it. Then we cut holes in the wire and planted the Japanese shore juniper, Juniperus converta. They were just so successful, and it's an amazing embankment today, all these decades later. And it always reminded me that, you can plant all sorts of plants on steep embankments as long as you do all the soil prep beforehand.
15: That's what I'm doing.
5: Good girl. Well done, Helen.
15: Thank you, Graham.
5: My pleasure. All the best to you. Here on the Garden Clinic. Now, Michael from Camden wants to know, is there a good substitute for bin dye? I've noticed it appears not to be available anymore. It's only not available at Bunnings, okay? So the hardware stores have taken it off the list. But if you go to garden centres, I'm not sure about Flower Power, but the independent garden centres do have the old bin dye there because they know people have got accustomed to using it and want to control the bin dye early, bin dye is early, and now's the time to do it on your lawn. So go to your independent garden centre, Michael. I think you'll find, if you're down at Camden, go for a little bit of a drive to Campbelltown, to Tim's Garden Centre. I'm sure they'll have the advice for you there. Okay. Let's go back to calls. 131-873 to Pitt Town. Goodness, it's an old little place, only small, but amazing history. Andrew, good morning.
16: Good morning, Graham. Thanks for taking my call, mate.
5: No trouble.
16: I just pulled out a thick viburnum hedge that bordering my property and the neighbour's property. It was on a thin strip of grass.
5: Yep.
16: So I've pulled it out because it just gets in the way when I open the doors of the car and also for the neighbour as well.
5: Yeah, gotcha.
16: I'm planning on putting a row close together, like Spartan junipers.
5: Yes.
16: And I'm just wondering, do I need to do anything to prepare the soil after pulling out the viburnum hedge?
5: Okay, let me just give you some background on Spartan. I've got two Spartans in on my property, and I also planted one in my neighbour's property. They are a great conifer. They are not susceptible to some of the diseases that the cypress are attacked. They tend not to get aphids, and they're a really good, tough conifer and great for a hedge. But I would say my oldest one, which is in the front garden, it now, apart from being the height of a telegraph pole, it would be the best part of 2.5 metres through.
16: Yes.
5: So I think, in taking out the viburnum hedge, you might be planting another problem for yourself, 10, 15 years down the track.
16: Oh, just because of the height?
5: Yeah. If you've got the width, 2 metres wide, but they are neat and they do form a great hedge, juniper spartan. The junipers are much better conifers to plant generally in Australia because they're not susceptible to the canker, cypress canker. But if you've got the space for a 2 metre hedge, so you can open the door of your car, then that's a good selection. Soil preparation, you need to make sure you've got all of those roots have died off and you've got rid of them from the old viburnum. You don't want them because they will sucker up from any reasonable roots that are thicker than a pencil or thicker than your finger. They will reshoot from those. So just make sure they're all out of the soil. And then dig in your own compost, or as many of our listeners are telling me, they're planting chock-a-block and digging the chock-a-block in. It's a ready-made home soil conditioner for gardeners who don't have a compost heap. So that's the best way to improve that soil out Pitt Town way, mate.
16: No, so dig in your own compost. So that's putting new soil in, or what does that?
5: No, I wouldn't put in new soil. The soil there will be quite okay. I would just add as much compost as you possibly can. Your own compost or something you can buy from the garden centre.
16: No worries. Thank you so much. I appreciate it.
5: Good on you, Andrew. Good luck with that, mate. It's a good decision, I think. Yeah, viburnum, it can be a good hedge, but it can spread out laterally, which can take up a lot more space than what people realise. Here on the Garden Clinic, it's 11 minutes to 7 o'clock.
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5: And a very good morning to you, Susan. Or Suzanne, sorry.
28: That's all right. Good morning, Graham.
5: Do you get that all your life, I suppose?
28: Yes, or Susie, or yes. Some sort of abbreviation.
5: thanks for your call. How can I help you this morning?
28: I've got agaves, but in one pot, something's eating them.
5: Snails can, not slugs, but snails can sometimes do that. Funny thing, I've got a collection of a really interesting one that a friend of mine down the South Coast gave me, and I've potted a few on from little pups. And I suddenly noticed half of them had these little, they were less than a centimetre across, and I thought something's eating it. Turned out, it was hail damage, and then a disease, a little fungal disease, got into the... When I got up close and got a little hand lens, I could see the damage, and those that weren't exposed to the hail didn't have the damage. And I thought, this is really weird. But when I analysed it over a couple of weeks, I realised what was happening. But there are only a few things, but snails will certainly eat them. Rats, I don't think so, got much interest in them. They're full of moisture, so anything that's looking for moisture like snails could be the problem that you've got. Not much else is going to be interested in agaves, but worth getting some safe snail bait, the ones that contain not metaldehyde, but contain iron. And there's quite a few on the market that contain iron, and it's quite safe. It doesn't affect the lizards and birds and what have you, but it does kill the snails. And that might be worth putting a few, and you don't need many, just a, you know, half a dozen, a thimble full of pellets and put on the top of the plant, and, you'll soon see if there are dead snails around.
28: Oh, okay, I can put it on top of the plant.
5: Yeah, you can put it on the top and a bit on the soil. You'll soon see them. And have a look for any snail trails too, by the way. That's always a good...
28: I have tried to find them. It's just that they're so hardy.
5: Yes.
28: I was surprised that all these little holes appeared, that anything sort of would eat them. But I'll do that. I've tried to see if there's snails, but I haven't had any luck, but I'll do that.
5: Okay, good on you, Suzanne.
28: All right, thanks very much for your help, Graham.
5: Oh, my pleasure. Thank you for calling. In Sydney today, it's going to be 19 degrees, partly cloudy, and a pretty clear sort of a week ahead. Brisbane, you've got 25 today. It's going to be quite warm. Some showers later in the early in the week. Up under the Sunshine Coast, 22 today. Wet for you for the beginning of the week and the weekend. Lismore, 15 today. Some rain later in the week. Bathurst, 18 today. Morning fog. And a good week ahead. Lithgow, partly cloudy, 16 degrees, and sunshine for you for the rest of the week. Down to Camden, south of Sydney, 21 degrees. Morning fog, then mostly sunny and a clear week. Canberra, you're looking at 19 degrees today and a clear week. Maybe some showers on Wednesday. Ulladulla onto the coast, 17 degrees today, cloud clearing, and a really good week of sunshine ahead for you. Now to Melbourne, 15 degrees, partly cloudy, and a good week, although later, early in the week, Tuesday, Wednesday, Thursday, you might get some showers, a wet end to the week. Launceston, 20 degrees today in sunny Tasmania, and a wet Tuesday, Wednesday for you. Adelaide, 19 degrees today, and rain later in the week, at the beginning of the week. Perth, good morning to you in Western Australia. Early callers, thank you for listening. 18 degrees today, and a good start to the week, although Tuesday and Wednesday, you've got some showers coming through.
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5: Every time we do a bit of a survey of not only just Garden Club members, but also general folks at garden shows, we say, where's the place? Oh, I'd love to go to Chelsea. I'd love to go to Chelsea. Well, we have a tour returning to England's great gardens in Chelsea next year from the 17th to the 28th of May. And we go on a special day. We go on Members' Day, which just after the Royal Family have been at the show and opened it, cut the ribbon and what have you, then we're there early in the morning to spend a whole day of enjoyment at the finest flower show in the world. But on top of that, now these are the gardens that Ash has worked at for sure. We include, how about this list, an incredible list, West Greenhouse, Kiftsgate Court, Hidcote Manor, you've worked there, beautiful, Pettifers, Sudley Castle, Waterperry, Hestercombe Garden, the Lost Garden of Heligan, Carehays, Lendronach House, Eden Project, you worked there as well, met Camilla there, didn't you, the Newt, Priory Park Garden, Royal Crescent is next in Bath, honestly, in Ilford Manor on the last day before you head to London. You want more details? RossTours.com.
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4: It's 7 o'clock. Good morning. I'm Toby Goff. The death toll from flash floods along the Nepal-Tibet border has risen to 586, with more than 2,400 people still missing, including 38 Australians. Disaster crews caked in thick mud are racing to rescue survivors, but have been repeatedly halted by warnings a newly formed mountain lake could burst and trigger further flooding. Yashoda Kadka is one of the doctors attending the disaster zone. She's told CNN rescue crews are struggling to find signs of life in the ruins.
9: We don't know what is inside there. We need to wait for the rescue and evacuation part. Definitely there are many people missing and some of them might be buried inside there.
4: Local media is reporting Nepal has reversed a previous decision and will accept search and rescue assistance from international allies, including Australia. The Kathmandu Post says the government has greenlit crews from India, China, Australia and South Korea. 6 months since the start of the Middle East conflict, Iran's regime is threatening to double down on its control of the region. Despite losing its navy and air force, Tehran continues to choke off global oil supplies through the shipping Strait of Hormuz, driving up fuel prices worldwide. Analysts warn a clear-cut winner in the war is unlikely, with ceasefire talks remaining stalled. Back home, advocates are urging lawmakers to adopt a whole-of-community response to sexual violence in New South Wales. The state government will hold a roundtable with school leaders to address the issue in the coming weeks, amid a number of incidents allegedly involving schoolboys. But Full Stop Australia Chief Executive Karen Bevan says consultation should extend beyond those in education.
10: We need to make sure that the whole community understands sexual violence and understands how to build safer communities. We need to listen to women and girls who've been subject to sexual assault, and we need to make sure that they are in the conversation and driving change.
4: A woman has died in a single vehicle crash in the state's central west. Emergency services were called to reports a car smashed into a fence in Oberon. She died at the scene while the 71-year-old male driver was taken to hospital in a stable condition. Also making news, several key roads will be closed throughout the CBD today for the annual Sydney Marathon, and artificial intelligence could transform routine mammograms into a powerful tool to fight heart disease. Researchers in Israel have trained AI to identify women at high risk of strokes and heart attacks directly from their breast scans. In finance, the Dow Jones has closed down 9 points, the Nasdaq down 138 points. One Australian dollar is buying 71.61 US cents.
11: Sydney's voice for a century. 2GB. 100 years strong.
4: The Seagulls have annihilated the Dragons 44-10 at Brookvale to keep their finals hopes hanging by a thread. Manly leading 26-0 at half-time, with the only blemish being Jamal Fogarty's accuracy, kicking just 4 from 9 conversions. Dragons coach Dean Young says another slow start cost them dearly.
12: 2 weeks in a row, we haven't got the first 20 minutes right, put ourselves under all sorts of pressure. Too many errors, and then fatigue's creeping in, and then falling off tackles and scoreboards getting away from us.
4: In last night's other clash, the Panthers took down the Bulldogs 24-10 in Parramatta. America's Ryan Gerrard holds a one-shot lead in the 17th hole in round 2 of the Tour Championship, and Olympic champion Alex Hill has secured a silver medal in the men's pair at the World Rowing Championships with teammate Angus Dawson. It's 7:04, that's news and sport.
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14: Now the mini marathon is voluntarily underway in the city. Some roads are closed till 10 o'clock this morning. Roads affecting include Macquarie Street, Bridge Street and College Street. If you're flying this morning, I wish you a safe flight. M5 will give you a good run from the M7 all the way down to the main tunnel. From there to the airport, all clear. Southern Cross Drive, drama-free at this stage of the morning around the airport. And if you're coming into Sydney from the north, the M1 is drama-free and a 12-minute drive from the Hawkesbury all the way down to North Connects. No accidents or breakdowns to look out for so far. I'm Dennis Lee and 2GB.
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4: Partly cloudy with a slight chance of a shower. Light winds turning south to southeasterly up to 20 kilometres an hour this afternoon. A top of 19 degrees in the city, 21 in the west. Looking ahead, sunny skies tomorrow with a high of 21. Mostly sunny on Monday, sunny for Tuesday. Right now in town it's 11 degrees, 9 in Bankstown and Gosford, 8 degrees Campbelltown and Lucas Heights, 10 in Penrith and Terry Hills. I'm Toby Goff. 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
5: And a very good morning to you. Graham Ross here with the Garden Clinic, taking your calls on 131 873. Now, we've cleared the first hour of calls. If you'd like to join us and you've got a gardening problem, then give us a buzz. 131 873. The Orchid Show of the Barara and District Orchid Society is on today. Last day today, because it's held in the Westfield Shopping Centre at Hornsby, just outside Level 3 outside Chemist Warehouse, in fact, near Target. Okay, can't miss it. Only today, and they've got really friendly members. There's a great display and there's a sales table there as well. Today only, okay? So it's all over Red Rover tomorrow when the shopping centre closes. Also on today, the far north coast here, these native orchid societies, they're getting bigger. You know, they grew out of the 70s with enthusiasm about Australian native orchids. Native plants generally, then the native orchids they discovered, enthusiasts came along and honestly thousands joined various groups right around the country. And the Australasia Native Orchid Society, ANOS, as it is known as, this particular show finishes today. It's in the Lismore Heights Sports Club. Lismore Heights Sports Club. If you go along and see, you'll discover a display of native orchids from the northern rivers. And they might even have the beech orchid. Oh, what a glorious thing the beech orchid is. Raffles, sales and expert advice. And there's a cafe open for refreshments as well. That's the Orchid Society. Now, that show finishes today. It's been on during the week. Finishes today in the Lismore Heights Sports Club. Don't miss that one if you're up that part of New South Wales. And also today, the Fairfield District Orchid Society show, today only in Bonnie Rig Plaza. Bonnie Rig Plaza, sales, displays, expert advice, as they all are. But these will be cymbidiums, the whole range of orchids at the Fairfield show and the spread their spring show today only, and that's in the Bonnie Rig Plaza. 131-873 is my number. Now, I just mentioned, and I turned my back, and what do they do to the English tour? They exploded. They expanded 15 of Britain's finest gardens. Honestly, I'll just run through this tour that includes Chelsea. On the best day, the plants are fresh, not when it's wet and boggy and there's 5 million people there. You'll have plenty of space. People don't realise. They go on a Wednesday or a Thursday, and it's worse than the Royal Easter Show. It is absolutely jam-packed. You can't take a photograph. In fact, they put you in a race, like a cattle race, so that they can control the crowds, not when we're there. And it's always been a unique, by the way, unique aspect of Ross Tours when we go to Chelsea. It is a special journey, you'll see. Now, I just mentioned some of those gardens, including Hidcote Manor. Ash, you worked at Hidcote Manor for a long time. You actually lived there, I think, didn't you?
3: I called myself the Lord of the Manor, actually.
5: You were in the Lord's house.
3: I was. It was an amazing experience, especially working at Chelsea Flower Show also. And as you're saying, yeah, the crowds do come.
5: Don't they?
3: Really do.
5: But that first day that we're there, what do you reckon?
3: Oh, it's perfect timing, really. You're going to be spoiled for the gardens there and all rest of the gardens all throughout the UK as well. It's just going to be amazing. So please book.
5: When you went to Hidcote Manor, did you go across to Kiffsgate as well?
3: I sure did. I remember this was peak summer over there, and we had a bit of a day off. We couldn't, and I just thought, well, what I do? I'll walk down to Kiffsgate. Amazing garden. It really, really is. It's right on the landscape there. The garden just flow throughout very, very nicely. Absolutely loved it.
5: Okay. Well, Hestercombe Garden, Sudeley Castle, I love it. Waterperry, I didn't mention before. Pettifers, Eden Project, you worked there. Met Camilla there. That's a long story, but it's a very funny one. and of course the Newt. Now, have you been to the Newt?
3: I haven't. No, okay. But I've heard great things about it.
5: Yep. Well, Colin Barlow, our tour leader, who's been going there for quite a few years, he's looking forward to returning there and taking you there. If you'd like more details, you can give us a call or go online. Have a look at the itinerary on rostours.com and then call Ross Tours on Monday. Don't leave it too long. That tour is more than two-thirds full. Okay, we only released it 5 minutes ago and it's already pretty much full. Returning to calls here on the Garden Clinic, Jean at their Peakhurst. Good morning.
16: Oh, good morning, Graham. I'd like you to give me a little bit of help. A friend's gone on holidays and asked would I look after two pots of her ranunculus. There's no little sticker. She doesn't want them to die while she's away. Well, I don't want them to die either when I've got to return them.
5: Yeah, exactly.
16: Watering care. I'd just like to know how I look after them.
5: A little bit on the drier side.
16: Right.
5: They'll soon wilt if they're not getting enough water. But if they're indoors, in a pot indoors, try and give them as much sunshine. If you can take them out into sunshiny outdoor weather, that's worth doing. They're not a really good indoor plant because they're wanting to get the sunshine to flower. So I'd water them on a saucer so that they'll take up the water that they need, and then you won't overwater them. Because they're a bulb, a strange bulb, like a little claw, the roots are very susceptible to overwatering. So keep them on the dry side, take them out into the sunshine if you possibly can, and they'll be as good as gold when you hand them back to your friend.
16: Oh, I didn't realise I could take them out into the sun. Oh, that's good. Yep. I've got a table under an awning that gets the sun, so I can lift them out there. Long exposure or a short time?
5: Ours are in sunshine from around about, I've got them in the garden bed, and I've got hundreds this year. How long? I suppose from around about 9 o'clock, certainly during the winter when the sun's a bit lower in the sky, but as it increases in altitude, I'd say from 9 o'clock through till about 2 or 3 o'clock in the afternoon. So, they avoid the afternoon, hot afternoon sun, but they love that midday sun.
16: Oh, thank you so much. I'm so grateful because I wanted to keep them alive for you, can imagine.
5: Oh, gee, yes. Nothing worse than handing back. Well, by the way, sorry, these have died.
16: Okay, then, thank you. Well, she also gave me a pot of succulents, and the actual container that she was telling me, it's a record, and they've moulded it into the shape of a pot and planted they're just succulents in that. So I'm looking after that, but I've got that outside, so that's where they'd belong.
5: And, little watering for those.
16: Very little. Okay, thank you again for all that information.
5: My pleasure, Jean. All the best. Take care. Let's head up to Hope Island in Queensland because Glenn's on the line. Good morning.
19: Excuse me. Good morning, Graham. How are you?
5: I'm well. Yourself?
19: Not too bad, thank you. I just have a couple of questions. I've got a palm and it's got mealybug all over it, and I spray it. And I've got those granules around it and everything, but I can't get rid of the mealybug. And I've had the palm for many years, and I don't particularly want to lose it, but I just can't get rid of the mealybug.
5: Okay. Now, the granules, are they the rich grow bug killer granules?
19: Yes, I've got that in there as
5: okay.
19: well.
5: And the roots will take that up from the soil whenever you water. And have a saucer under your palm, because that way, and I assume they're in pots, Glenn?
19: Yes, it is.
5: Okay.
19: I can't lift it to put a saucer underneath it.
5: Oh, okay.
19: Big and heavy.
5: Well, the problem is if next time you've got somebody with a good bit of muscle, buy the tray that'll fit underneath, and a plastic one will do. When someone can lift it up and put that tray underneath. The reason I mention that is when you water and the crystals dissolve into water, the roots are taking that insecticide up into the root system. And that certainly helps a great deal. If you've got the time, then and I know a lot of people have given this away, but a cotton bud with a bit of methylated spirit dabbed onto those mealybugs on palms indoors gets rid of them straight away, kills them straight away.
19: It's on a balcony, Graham.
5: Okay. Well, if you can, if you can get access to them, with a cotton bud and a bit of methylated spirit, give them a dab with it, and that'll not spray the whole thing, but just dab those mealybugs. That way you'll kill them 100%.
19: Can I put the methylated spirit into a sprayer?
5: No.
19: Spray?
5: No.
19: No.
5: No, you've got no. Look, if you're going to use a sprayer, then use something like the one I mentioned earlier, the OCP's Eco Insect Killer.
19: I wrote that down.
5: Yeah, it's in a white, ready-to-use bottle. You'll get it at the garden centre or the hardware. In fact, I did see it in one of the supermarkets, I'm sure. But anyway, you'll see it. It's easy. And the reason I like it, it contains Natra soap. Now, Natra soap is an old Yates product that is totally organic and safe and ready to use in that white spray bottle, Eco Insect Killer. And on the label, you'll see OCP, which is organic crop protectants. And it will also dry out. That's the other thing. It tends to exfoliate the mealybugs and kills them straight away.
19: Oh, good. Okay. All right. I'll get some of that and give it a try.
5: Good girl.
19: And the other question, Graham, please. Actually, the garden centre here, which is absolutely gorgeous up here.
5: Beautiful.
19: They gave me soil instead of potting mix, and I didn't realise it when the other lady and I were repotting my bougainvillea into a bigger pot. So it's in soil rather than as like a citrus sort of soil. So should I try and take this all out again?
5: Yes. It's going to compact down too hard. Garden soil is good. Yeah. And you need air. You need air in the root system. You know, many orchids are actually epiphytes. They grow on trees and on rocks and things like that. In soil, they will grow in soil. I've seen them not far from me under the shade of a big gum tree. In fact, I think it might be a turpentine.
19: Graham, it's a bougainvillea.
5: Oh, so bougainvillea. Sorry, I missed that point. Okay. I think if it's in a pot, you'll find the bougainvillea will be better in potting mix than in garden soil.
19: Yeah, they gave me the wrong one, and I just presumed it was right.
5: Yeah.
19: I didn't.
5: Yeah.
19: So I've got to take time because it's getting quite biggish. Oh. So I've got to take it out of the pot and put
5: Put some potting mix in there.
19: You know, yeah. How about the citrus potting mix, which has got a sand and everything in it.
5: Yes. Look, you're still better to grow bougainvilleas in pots in a potting mix.
19: It's just the
5: problem. The sand's okay, but there'll be fine clay particles in there that is just going to clog up the soil too hard. You know, it's interesting. Bougainvilleas will grow in the garden quite happily, very happily, in fact. But in a pot, they just need that really open, porous sort of soil.
19: Yeah. All right. Okay. That's lovely. Thank you, Grant. Thanks for your help. I'll follow that through.
5: My pleasure. All the best. Take care. Here on the Garden Clinic, it's coming up to 20 minutes past 7 o'clock.
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1: Can I tell you a funny story that happened to me yesterday? I've got one in there now, Lou, because it's very likely center on the ground floor, and I thought, oh, a little move it. And when it's not on. The light's not flashing. What's happened? And I thought, oh, don't tell me. I've only had it for about 18 months. Turned out the something had tripped the power on that whole side of the house. Went down to open the power box up. True enough, yeah, it had gone. 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Ah, happy man. It's a combination of great technologies. 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
1: 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Good morning, Marion.
2: Oh, good morning, Graham. Look, I've got a very large copper containing one of the Sydney rock orchids, and those dreaded dendrobium beetles are starting to fly in on. There's two flowers coming out. They're only about 2 inches long in terms of the spray, but honestly, I think I don't know how to eradicate them.
1: Okay, they are really... You know what you've done? Something that I didn't do is that I didn't keep an eye on my really beautiful exotic orchids that I've got growing on the trunk of a frangipani. And the first time I thought, oh, the buds are coming out. That's great. Stupid me. I should have. You saw them. By the time I went back a day or two later, there was not a petal that hadn't been chewed by these little critters.
2: Well, they're shocking.
1: Yeah, they do so much damage really quickly. They're very pretty. They're very pretty little gold and black little beetle. And they breed up in big numbers, and then suddenly your orchid flowers have completely disappeared. What you need to do is you've got a couple of options. You can sprinkle a bit of, even if they're growing on a tree like mine are, I sprinkle a bit of bug killer granules as soon as it rains or I water them. It's absorbed by the roots. More is absorbed by the roots than what you realize when it's growing, even as an epiphyte on a tree. In a pot, you can do the same thing. That's a good preparatory measure. Mm. But the last
2: I've done
1: thing...
2: That.
1: Yeah, good. Okay. Now, the next thing on top of that is spraying with something that's going to be really good and safe, like eco oil. Now, eco oil often, and you can get the ready to use, which makes it even easier, often stops them from coming. And that's what you really want. Now, the bug killer granules will kill them off the minute they start chewing. But the minute they start chewing, you've got damage. If you use the eco oil beforehand, long beforehand. It's the same on veggies. People forget it. It's quite safe, and it's okay for bugs and beetles and ladybirds and bees and the like, but it'll control those bugs, especially the dendrobium beetle. It generally doesn't kill them, I find, but it stops them from turning up.
2: It just last year I had some sprays. I didn't quite get out there in time. And,
1: yes.
2: It just demolished. It just ruined the look of them. I was so upset about it.
1: Yep, you and me in the same telephone booth. I was really angry, really angry with them because I was looking forward to two big sprays of flowers, inflorescence, and, in fact, I didn't get one flower that wasn't half chewed. So I was annoyed. And same with yourself last year. Get in early. You've got the bug killer granules happening. Get on to them and spray them once a week with the eco oil. That'll stop the bugs from turning up.
2: I'll do that. Thank you so much, Graham.
1: My pleasure. All the best. Here on the Garden Clinic, it's 28 minutes, exactly 28 minutes past 7.
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0: Check at Bob Jane T-Marts. They'll look after you.
1: Now, the 5K mini marathon is well and truly underway with around 10,000 folk running around the city as we speak on Macquarie Street, Bridge Street and College Street. We've got road closures till around about 10 o'clock due to that. Let's go north now. Woi woi, road damage on Brisbane Water Drive and the Boulevard. That's affecting northbound traffic towards West Gosford. Speed down to 40 k's now around there. And if you're flying this morning, I wish you a safe flight. M5 will give you a good run from the M7 all the way down the main tunnel. From there to the airport, all clear. I'm Dennis Lee on 2GB.
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8: Now, I've been mentioning the orchid shows that have been on in Queensland and New South Wales for the last couple of weekends. In fact, quite a few weekends now. The Orchid Society Council of Victoria, they're holding their 2026 Orchid Spectacular this weekend. Just shows how later they are in Victoria. That's Saturday and tomorrow again, the 30th of August. They'll have a wonderful display of plant sales from 20 different vendors. And the potting demonstrations, lectures and expert advice. Now, it's going to be held at the Boxall Pavilion in the KCC Park. That's the State Dog Centre in Skye. Today, 9 till 4, and the same tomorrow. The Boxall Pavilion, KCC Park, that's the State Dog Centre in Skye, and a nice big show there, native, and of course all the dendrobiums and the cymbidiums. It'll be a great show today and tomorrow. Let's say good morning to you, Hamish.
9: Hi, Graham. I've got a Camellia japonica. It's a mature tree in full bloom. Although the flowers don't last for very long, and on the foliage, on every leaf, pretty much every leaf on the whole tree, right up the centre vein's gone brown, and in some cases, the whole leaf's gone brown.
8: Tea mite. It's a little mite, and it's worse this year because we have all just experienced the warmest winter on record, and the insect... in fact, I've been waiting for your call for a couple of months. The way the environment that mites like is hot and dry. Now, it doesn't need to be summer hot. it can just be dry. And even though you get the odd shower of rain, some of this damage may have been done quite a few months ago, even in autumn, Hamish. Now, what I want you to do is to have a look on the reverse of the leaf. Very gently turn the leaves over. The damage is not done on the damage appears on the upper surface, but the insect is on the underside. So right. You can spray, you know, till the cows come home, and if it's on the majority of the spray is on the, whatever you're spraying is on the upper surface, you won't impact them at all. But if you have a look on the underside, that's where this tiny little mite, and it is a very small insect. Now, unfortunately, mites are not a true insect. So you can spray insecticide till Michaelmas Tuesday, and it won't have any effect on them. So when this impacted on farmers and glasshouse growers of vegetables back in the 70s, or even the 60s, they created a miticide, a specific control for mites. And it's not an insecticide, it's a miticide. But it's carcinogenic. It's really nasty for humans. Everybody used it because mites on camellias and a lot of glasshouse growing plants were being attacked by mites, and people still use it. And it's still available, tragically, but it's carcinogenic and it's nasty. Now, what works 100% is any of the Natura soap products. Now, as it happens, I happen to have been mentioning this morning, Eco Insect Killer from OCP. Yep. Now, OCP has taken the Yates product, which is Natura Soap. You can buy Natura Soap in a Yates bottle, by the way, but I rather like the Eco Insect Killer one. It's a ready-to-use, or if you've got several camellias, there is a concentrate that you can put, and it's a much cheaper way to buy it, by the way, not buying water, you're just buying the insecticide, and it's Natura Soap. Now, the Natura Soap works on the underside of the leaf if the insects are there, and it just exfoliates them. It just dries them out. And that's why it's so effective. It's also safe on veggies and doesn't harm ladybirds and the like. So, if you want to get hold of the OCP Eco Insect Killer, it's in a white bottle, ready to use, all the concentrate on the underside of the leaf. And anyone who's got camellias, that's what we should be looking at the moment.
9: And Graham, just one last question. Does that explain why the flowers have been dropping off, or is that...
8: The leaves have lost energy. They're not 100% efficient in converting the sunlight and the nutrients that the plants are absorbing through the roots. That combination produces food for the plant. So the whole plant is their energy, the supermarket's shut down and the flowers are having trouble staying on the bush for a long time.
9: Got it. Great. Thank you very much.
8: My pleasure, buddy. Thanks very much for your call. Here on the Garden Clinic, it's coming up to 23 minutes to 8 o'clock.
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10: The debate about left-free right, it's gone. It's about hope versus hopeless. This is not a love affair with one nation. 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
10: It's all it is. The major parties are hopeless, and they screw it up, and we end up paying for it. Immigration numbers, debt, energy bills, anyone. Promises about tax, anyone. That's the debate.
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8: And a good morning to you. Thanks for your company this morning. It's 20 minutes to 8 o'clock here on the Eastern Seaboard. One of the things you often hear me saying, oh, look, I'm not too sure if you should use that because it might have an impact on other, you know, beneficials in the soil, the little critters and what have you. Well, that's the subject of our guest this morning that we always have on Saturday morning around about this time, the doc from Nutrog. He would like to talk about how herbicides, the weed killers, and their effect on soil microbes. Yui, a very good morning to you.
18: Good morning, Graham. Yeah, look, I actually chose this topic because I know if you remember, but you asked me that question about whether or not herbicides can be transferred between plants, those are sprayed and those are not.
8: So, yeah.
18: So I had a bit of a look, and it turns out that some herbicides can actually be transferred between the plants via the root network and also that fungal network we've spoken about before. So, you know, your observations for many years have turned out to be spot on. So it's certainly good evidence that unsprayed neighbouring plants can suffer this herbicide toxicity, or at least reduce growth, by really being plugged into the same underground network as the treated plants. Perhaps the only good point of all of that is that the most commonly used herbicides are glyphosate, such as Roundup, doesn't seem to display that effect. But a lot of the other herbicides, especially those that go in via the root system or by the membranes, they do show that effect, yes.
8: Absolutely. Well, it's nice to be proven correct, but you were going to discuss soil microbes and herbicides, weed killers. So how does that picture look at the moment?
18: But with the wet and now the warmer weather on the way, you know, weeds are probably out of control in most gardens, so it's tempting to grab that herbicide and blast them. But now be careful when using these types of chemicals. You know, I use Roundup, but only on the paved areas and the driveways and the paths, so about twice a year. And I don't use it on my garden bed or veggies. The microalgae under your pavers probably plays a minor role in your soil health, so I don't mind disrupting that a little bit. But a single use of these herbicides doesn't really do too much damage to your soil microbes. But even if you, say, use it four times or so after a year, there's significant effect on the bacterial community. Some bacteria decrease, others increase. But overall, you know, it unbalances your soil microbiome, and it's seldom a good thing to do that. So fungi, completely different story. Some herbicides, including glyphosate, can have a huge negative effect on mycorrhizal fungi. So even after two applications over a period of a month, they significantly reduce the colonization of the plant roots. And those fungi are so critical because, you know, they're involved in nutrient uptake, nutrient transfer, and even communication between your plants. So, yes, these things do have an effect on your soil microbiome.
8: Wow. Have you seen this firsthand in any of your soil testing?
18: But you won't believe this, Graham. We got a sample from a rose garden where the application of glyphosate is done as a matter of general maintenance. So, you know, we're looking at 12 or more applications per year. They just spray it every month. And I can tell you with 100% certainty, I've never come across a soil with such poor microbial diversity. It really was really, really bad. So, you know, I recommended that they use some hoof lung dung as a mulch and some populate to try to get that biology back, you know, repopulate them. But unfortunately, I never really found out whether they followed that advice.
8: Pity, because it does happen, and it's very, very common. And I know a lot of councils do the same thing. They see it as a labour-saving device that saves them money and sending, you know, Fred to go back to that particular rose garden up the park again in another part of the council region. But as you say, those applications of herbicides are actually killing off the soil pretty much and really destroying microbial diversity. And glyphosate is the most common one you use, and it's very likely the most commonly misused as well. So, in short, be careful, listeners, when you're using herbicides, weed killers, as they have unwanted consequences on your soil biology. And if you do use them in the garden, or you've moved into a place that has had the glyphosate used, reintroduce those beneficial microbes. And it's the first thing you should do in a garden anyway, is populate, use the populate, and then feed them with hooflung dung, and that'll get those microbes returning to your soil. Both of those products, by the way, are available at Bunnings, other hardware outlets, and most of the garden centres. Yuri, thank you for that update, that insight into what happens with herbicides on our soil.
18: Not a problem, Graham, and hope to see you next week in Adelaide.
8: Yes, will do. Yeah, and we're apparently coming to the laboratory. I will have a lab coat on. You'll see me with a lab coat and a stethoscope.
18: Well, I'll make sure I have a spare there for you.
8: Oh, thanks, mate. Good on you, champ.
18: Bye-bye.
8: See you in Adelaide soon. That's Yuri Strower. Yes, the Horticultural Media Association is having its awards. In fact, every man and his dog will be down there. The Institute of Horticulture. Talking to the Institute of Horticulture and the Horticultural Media Association, Ash Walker, you're one of those leading lights in the Institute of Horticulture. You'll be down there as well.
19: I sure will. It's going to be a very exciting week. There's heaps on as well, like TreeNet have their conference as well. And there's many other events also. It's going to be a jam-packed week, so very excited.
8: Yeah, it is. It's a good location. Interesting that everybody, and sadly, I don't think it was well organised. I think it happened more by sheer luck that TreeNet, Institute of Horticulture, and the Australian Horticultural Media Association they're all going to be going to Adelaide in one weekend, which is good because it means for the first time a lot of horticultural people and professional gardeners like yourself can actually go to all these different events. So you'll go to the TreeNet one as well?
19: Oh, potentially if I try and fit in some time. But there's so much going on. It's just hard to sort of go to everything.
8: Yeah.
19: But I love it because, you know, it's one sort of time of the year where everyone's in that one spot. So it's great to catch up with other horticulturalists throughout the industry also.
8: Exactly. It's that making contacts in other states, other professional people, and as a young new leader in the industry, it'll be great for you to make those contacts and renew the ones that you've had before.
19: Absolutely. So yeah, very excited to see everyone there in Adelaide.
8: Okay. Now the great thing is, if you'd like to see some beautiful native plants, I was there recently doing some filming. Boongala. Yes, Boongala Gardens and the Rainforest is now open. Fridays to Mondays from 10 till 4. Now, I've got to tell you, the two folks who run this joint, they are just so knowledgeable. 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
1: Now the mini marathon well and truly underway on roads around the city, including Macquarie Street, Bridge and College Street. Road closures till around about 10 o'clock in the city. If you're heading down to the snowfields in the next 24 hours, don't forget the thermals. Very cold down there. Perisher. Well, Perisher Valley, in fact, degrees of 1 degree tomorrow morning. And throughout the day, around about 7 degrees. And on Sunday, pretty much the same. At Richmond, bridge repairs on the Driftway near Londonderry Road. Now, the road is closed in both directions 24-7. I'm Dennis Lee and TGB.
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8: 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You'll see the hotkey there, and join up the details. Hundreds of dollars of goodies for just the price of joining the club, and all the support as well. Now, the Sydney Cherry Blossom Festival out there at Auburn Botanic Gardens finishes tomorrow. Okay, so all the flowering plum trees and a few cherries are in bloom. You can't get tickets at the event. You've got to pre-book them. And the way to pre-book your tickets to do it today, to go tomorrow or go today, cumberland.nsw.gov.au. So go online to cumberland.nsw.gov.au. www.nsw.gov.au for your tickets for that event. Upcoming classes we've got, gardening classes are brilliant, at A&L Sherringham's Nursery in Terry Hills this coming Friday, the 4th of September. Yeah, won't be long. And you'll be, yes, he'll be around any minute. And now that's heading into September. Lucia Fowler will be taking that class. That's on Friday, the 4th of September, if you'd like to attend. And Friday, the 11th of September, Honeysuckle Garden Centre in Mossman. And that'll be hosted by Matt Carroll, who you often hear in the on the studio here. So Friday the 11th of September, Friday the 4th of September, lots of events happening where you can pick up extra information if you're a Diamond or a Platinum member of the Garden Clinic. But you must register, okay? So call Paulette on a Monday at the clubhouse, and she'll sort all those details out for you. This is interesting. This one comes around every year. The Orange Blossom Festival. The Sydney Hills District have got their gardening competition. It's on again for 2026. Part of the Orange Blossom Festival has been going for donkey's years out that way. To be eligible to enter, gardens must be located in the Hillshire and some adjoining suburbs. Check the website for suburbs that are included. Now, there are a number of categories ranging from small residential gardens right through to commercial, industrial or institution gardens, and entries are permitted in up to two categories. Entry in the competition is free, and there'll be prizes for the winning entries. Gardens are judged by professional and experienced horticulturists. In fact, our very own Lucia Fowler is one of the judges. Now, if you're living in the Hills Garden, Hills District, in the Hills Shire, don't forget, entries close 5 p.m. Friday, the 25th of September. So get your garden sorted, get the entries in, and you never know, you could be a winner out there in the Hills Garden Competition. All the details you'll get, by the way, hillsgardencomp.org.au. hillsgardencomp.org.au. It's 5 minutes to eight.
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8: Got a busy week ahead, Ash. Are you going to be Well, I know you've spring has suddenly pounced on you pretty quickly down in the Southern Highlands.
19: It really has. I've been adding a lot of compost to the garden this week because you really want that well-rotted manure into the garden. And I think, again, as I was saying earlier, summer's coming very, very quickly, and I think it's going to be very, very dry. So make sure you get the compost and the mulch on your garden beds because you're going to need it.
8: You've got an event coming up in the garden for your employer. So does that mean extra planning?
19: Oh, absolutely. It's all hands on deck at the moment. We've got projects all over the place. So it's keeps it quite busy and interesting all the time. But we'll get it done.
8: Good man. Okay. Looking forward to that. If you want to get hold of the Garden Clinic email, our information is available to you. We can send it out, the newsletter. We can send it out. It's completely free. Completely free. It's one of the things that we offer all our listeners. If you like to go onto gardenclinic.com and you'll see a little screen comes up. Just provide us your email address and we'll send it out to you. And there's a new one, the Spring Fever, the Power of Perfume, and all the amazing plants people are... And we've got, some indoor plant stories there as well, Daphne and Freesia, and a whole range of beautiful plants, easy to grow in pots or in the garden. And that's part of the Garden Clinic Winter Newsletter just before as we head to the beginning of spring. The new Your Garden magazine, it's hit the deck. You'll see it in shopping centres, in newsagents and supermarkets, and you very likely have already received it in your mailbox if you're a member, which is lovely to have your company. We'll be back with you again tomorrow. I've got three special guests tomorrow. Two young people about to represent Australia overseas, and the owner of one of the oldest gardening companies in Australia. Big show tomorrow. Hope you'll join us. Bye for now and go safely.
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5: It's 8 o'clock. Good morning. I'm Toby Goff. Fears are growing for dozens of Australians trapped in Nepal as the death toll from catastrophic flooding approaches 600. Rescue crews are continuing to fight through heavy mud and rubble, with nearly 2,500 people reported missing. DFAT has confirmed 41 Australians are among them, though diplomats warn that figure could rise as communications are restored. Australia's ambassador to Nepal, Simon Ernst, says the government has received nearly 400 calls so far about the disaster.
7: We're advised here in Kathmandu of Australians that were known to be in the area, but we've also had friends, family members in Australia indicating they have not had contact with. So to sometimes those individuals match up, sometimes they're new.
5: A 14-year-old boy is in a serious condition after a car crashed into the back of a truck in Sydney's southwest. The teenager was treated at the scene by paramedics in Elizabeth Hills before being taken to hospital. An 18-year-old driver has been taken for testing. Calls are growing for Australia to follow the UK and permanently block future generations from ever purchasing cigarettes. Health advocates say a rolling smoking ban is an opportunity to end tobacco addiction once and for all. Authorities warn outlawing sales could drive more business into the hands of illicit products. Hundreds of firefighters are nearing the end of a 24-hour climb to raise funds for motor neurone disease research. Today marks the 11th annual Fireys Climb for MND, which has raised over $3.5 million to help fight the disease. Fire and Rescue New South Wales Commissioner Jeremy Futrell has been running alongside his crews and says they've been well supported along the way.
9: We're also joined by a large contingent of members of the local trail running community, so the people who are normally out in the bush doing the trail runs, they're also joining in. So between the two of us, we've got the 24 hours covered. We've got hundreds of firefighters coming in and also a great turnout from the local running community.
5: Embedding physiotherapist-led care in emergency departments could help bring down waiting and treatment times. More than 1.3 million ED visits are made annually as a result of musculoskeletal conditions. A University of Sydney trial found changing who provides the initial care improves patient satisfaction and reduces the time patients spend in hospital. And motorists are being advised to plan ahead with several CBD road closures in place for the Sydney Marathon. Checking the markets, the Dow Jones is closed down 9 points. The Nasdaq is also closed down 138 points. One Australian dollar is currently buying 71.64 US cents.
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5: The Manly Seagulls have kept their finals hopes alive with a 44-10 thrashing of the Dragons at Brookvale. Winger Jason Saab crossed for a quick-fire double as Manly piled on the first of five first-half tries to mark their 500th win at Four Pines Park. Seagulls coach Kieran Foran praising their opening form.
11: Boys played well. Thought they set the game up in the first 25. We spoke about being really physical at the start of the contest and we did that.
5: The Panthers took down the Bulldogs 24-10 in Parramatta. America's Ryan Gerrard holds a one-shot lead after firing 5-under in round two of the Tour Championship. Aussie Min Willi's had a nightmare run going 3-over to lose his round one lead. And Collingwood has fallen to the West Bulldogs by 3 points in their AFL wildcard final. It's 8:04. That is the very latest news and sport.
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1: Now the 5K mini marathon well and truly underway with over 10,000 folk running around the city as we speak on Macquarie Street, Bridge Street and Collie Street. We've got road closures till around about 10 o'clock. Buses are being diverted in the city till around about then too. Between French's Forest and North Narrabeen, roadworks and Wakehurst Parkway speed down to 40Ks an hour in sections. And if you're flying this morning, I wish you a good flight. The M5 will give you a good run from the M7 all the way down to the main tunnel. From there to the airport, all clear. I'm Dennis Lee on 2GB.
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5: Partly cloudy with a slight chance of a shower, light winds, a top of 19 degrees in the city, 21 in the west. Looking ahead, sunny skies tomorrow with a high of 21, mostly sunny on Monday, sunny on Tuesday, a high of 27 on Wednesday. Right now in town, it's 12 degrees, the same in Bankstown, Gosford, Penrith and Terry Hills. It's 10 degrees in Campbelltown and Lucas Heights. I'm Toby Goff. There'll be more news at 9 o'clock on your news leader, Sydney's 2GB.
27: 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It's time for Life and Technology with Charlie Brown. Thanks to Harvey Norman.
13: Around the country we go. My name's Darren James. Charlie Brown is at the ready to take your calls on 131873. Charlie, good morning to you.
18: Yeah, morning, Darren. Morning, everyone. We have a big show today coming up. We're going to talk about a particular laptop that is co-designed by our sponsor, Harvey Norman.
0: Right.
18: Yeah. Last time they did this, my wife bought one. Right. This was about 7 years ago. She's been using this particular, yeah, I mean, 7 years old now, but yeah. She's been using this laptop ever since. Doesn't want to give it up.
0: Wow.
18: So, you know, bit of Aussie innovation in terms of design and that kind of stuff. We'll talk to HP about what's going on in that space. This weekend, you will hear again with our sponsor, they have launched their outdoor section. Yeah. What they've done is they've grouped everything they sell outdoors. So, furniture and barbecues and, pizza ovens and in our area, robots into one section. Yeah. And so when you go into the store, you can go and say to the staff, okay, where's the outdoor section? I want to go check out robots or an outdoor lounge or whatever it is. And they'll point you to that section and answer all your questions because they've trained up the staff in that space. And at the moment, they've got three different kinds of robots. They've got the mowing one, the pool robot one, the cleaning
0: and window
18: pool, and windows. As well. And that's the idea, is to make this sort of section a bit easier for you to navigate and work your way around. Lots of activity in this space. There are more models of these things launching all the time. We will have them here on the program, but that's what's going on. If you walk into our sponsor's store and you see all these ads around, that is essentially what they have been doing. Now, the other thing we're going to have on the program, we're getting closer to spring in where I'm living. I won't be here this week. I'm going to Berlin for a tech expo. Lee Stark will sort you out for next week's show, so I won't be here, but the show will continue. We're still producing it. Lee will be hosting. But in Sydney next week, it's going to be above 20 all week. In Perth, it's been above 20 already this time of the year. So spring is on its way. I thought we'd have a chat with the guys from Breville about what to look for when you're buying an air filter to remove all those pollens and things that might be upsetting you at this time of the year. We'll talk about how to go choose one of those kinds of devices to make the air in your home, whether you're awake or asleep or whatever it is, better for you. We'll have that on the program today. In the newsletter, we have always got a whole bunch of amazing technology. We're updating travel technology in the newsletter at the moment because tomorrow morning I am on my way to China. I've got to stop into the factory because they are assembling our Jimmy Play Pro 2 device
0: exciting.
18: At the moment, which will be ready at the end of September. And I'm going to go on to Berlin to see IFA, the world's biggest Europe's biggest tech expo, and check out all the new amazing technology there. A lot of it will be coming to Australia before the end of the year. But in the newsletter, we are talking 3D printing.
0: Mm.
18: And you might be sitting there, what do you need a 3D printer for? Well, I didn't think I needed one. And the guys at Bamboo dropped one off this week for us to film.
0: Mm.
18: It has been punching out stuff ever since they dropped it off.
0: What'd you punch out?
18: My daughter's been making some Halloween product.
0: All right.
18: She's been very, very excited because she's building all these things. And what I've done, though, was when we had the cap that sits on top of the stormwater drain, the white disc broke, went to the plumbing shop, didn't have that design, couldn't get it in without going to a special order. I'm printing one out today.
0: Wow.
18: On my 3D printer. So my kids are trying to print toys.
0: Yeah.
18: I'm trying to print out things around the house that are difficult to procure through the regular ways that we're doing it.
0: Yeah.
18: And so anyway, we've done an article in the newsletter, lifeandtechnology.com.au, for 3D printing. What might be in it for you if you decide to jump on board with that kind of technology too?
0: 131-873, Damien, good morning.
20: Good morning. How are you going there?
0: Good, Damien.
18: Hey, Damien. What's your challenge?
20: Here's my voice. See, I'm visiting Perth, Charlie, and I had just got the Meta glasses, and they've been really fantastic. And all of a sudden on Wednesday, it's like they've done an update. The voice has changed. When I ask it to tell me what's in front of it, it's hesitant. It won't tell me unless I get mad at it. Crazy. I don't know what to do.
0: You don't want to be getting mad at your glasses.
18: Okay, so I'll just tell you on background what's been going on here. So Meta has just rolled, and this is across not just your glasses, but everybody's Meta glasses. They've rolled out a whole bunch of privacy features because what they're trying to do and what the industry is trying to do is build more comfort in the community around people wearing these glasses. So they're less about People feel less about their privacy being infringed, and more as promoting the fact that they're a tool for assisting you with everyday things, like in your case, Damien. Now, they have just rolled out this new update that has got a bunch of new privacy features on it. For example, stopping people from turning off or covering up the light that says that shines when the camera's recording, right? People would try and cover that up to make it look like, I mean, these are kind of unique people who are trying to do this, I will admit. But they're trying to stop the device from recording if you've covered the light, right? That's one thing. But there are a range of other things that they have brought on board. Now, I haven't gone through them yet, Damien, but I do know what I would like to do is stay connected with you, because I have a feeling, I do know that they're bringing out a range of updates, and they're probably going to drop every couple of days as they update and then fix a few things and tweak a few things as they go. So I want to stay in touch with you for that reason, to see if this works better for you, you know, on Monday or Tuesday with the next update. And if it doesn't, I mean, I know the guys at Meta Glasses. I'll talk to them directly and see what we can ascertain for you. But also, when I'm in Berlin, I'm meeting with the guys from HTC, these Eagle AI smart glasses, the competitors to the Meta. They're about to launch in Australia too. I think the 2nd of September they're about to launch. They're going to provide competition in this space for people like Damien and others. And Damien, I'd like to engage with you to see whether that product is going to help you. It might help you more, might help you less. I don't know, but I want to stay connected with you. So I can't fix this immediate problem, but stay connected with me, because I think we might be able to work a solution for you over the coming days at least. All right. Good to know what your challenge has been.
0: Good on you, Damien. Thanks for the call. Around the country, this is Life and Technology.
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1: 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Charlie.
2: Yeah, I said at the start of the show that my wife and I went shopping for a laptop 7 years ago about, and we bought one, and design was a key part of what we were looking for, and we chose this model based on a beautiful leather finish on it, which was really unique at the time, especially, and look, that device has been going very, very well today, and since then, especially during COVID, it appeared there's a bit of a drop off in this focus of these sort of beautiful designs and laptops and stuff. It seemed to be more about, okay, just make it light and thin and long battery life and those kinds of things. But I think we're heading back in that direction and as again, and I think that's going to be very, very favorable for many people who are out there looking for something a bit different. To talk about that a bit more is, Liam Hales, National Account Manager with HP today. Good morning, Liam.
3: Morning, Charlie. Thanks for having me on.
2: Good to have you on, and it must be good to hear that a device of yours we bought 7 or 8 years ago is still going strong and is still still very much part of the productivity suite used in our house.
3: Look, it makes me, it's great to hear, and I think that global exclusive rose gold Spectre that you had is a great product for us, and I'm keen to speak about the Deep Espresso, which is, I guess, the second coming of that product with Harvey Norman today.
2: Yeah, it's, you were talking, when we went to, I went to Darwin with Harvey Norman, I was looking at all the new products there and you were there with your team and you were talking about designing exclusive designs of laptops and things like that. And, but you were talking about how the fact that what you have attempted to do is something just a bit different. Can you explain what the design focus has been on this one?
3: Yeah, I think like you were touching on before, I think the sort of lines are really blurred between what people are actually using and purchasing now. Like I think technology is almost becoming an extension of someone's personality. I think if you look at headphones, they were really a breakthrough, a real fashion item where people were using them but also wanting to look cool and wanting to look, you know, fashionable in the market. So I think that technology is really coming that way. So that's how we've seen the Omnibook Ultra, to be honest. The Deep Espresso is a colorway that's really on trend. If you see that espresso sort of color and fashion, it's on trend. Everybody's wearing it. So we thought, why not bring it to a product and make it exclusive to Harvey Norman?
2: They got involved. They, as in senior management, got involved in the design. That doesn't happen all the time, does it? You don't always get retailers walking into your design labs in Palo Alto, California, and saying, hey, we've got a few ideas on how you can improve something for us.
3: Definitely not. So I think that just goes to show the partnership between Harvey Norman and HP. So the exec team yearly meet with our design team in Palo Alto and sit there and just discuss, you know, how can we make products that are unique to the market, are a bit different, but are going to be the best of the best. And this is the Omnibook Ultra Deep Espresso, which we're talking about today, which, you know, sits in our most premium chassis, has that all-day battery life, has OLED, has touchscreen, has all the features you would want out of a laptop. It is the best of the best, which ties in nicely with our sort of partnership with Ferrari. It is, sits at the very top of our food chain of products. And you've also got that global colorway, which is exclusive to Harvey Norman and Deep Espresso. So for us, we really want to look at products that are leading, that are AI enabled, that have that next gen AI technology, that are the best of the best. But this color, again, just sort of takes it one step further and makes it really, really unique and bold.
2: I've got one on my desk. We were filming it this week. And my production team actually took twice as long to film it as they would a regular laptop. And I was saying to them, like, what took you so long, guys? They said, no, we had to capture this angle and this angle and this angle. And we had to look at it this way and we had to do it this. I said, guys, it's like they were describing they were trying to film a piece of artwork. Which is, you know, lovely and all that. But at the end of the day, what we usually film is technology. So I suppose that was the difference. The thing I want to also understand is, in your business, you've been focused on making things thinner and lighter and faster and putting AI technology in and bright screens and all of that kind of stuff. You're still doing that with this technology, right? But you're just doing it with its own custom design to make it look a bit better.
3: 100%. So if you see it in person, I encourage anyone, if they can, to get down to their local Harvey Norman store, walk in front and center, you'll see Deep Espresso everywhere. It's that bronze colorway. It is really, really unique. And I sort of give a testament to our product team and the Harvey Norman exec team for having the thoughts to bring such a great product to life, right? Because it has that really, really clean finish. And again, that Deep Espresso color is so popular in other sort of trends within the market, within fashion. So I think it's combined those two elements. Again, on top of our Omnibook Ultra, which is the best of the best. So I think it really is a match made in heaven.
2: All right. 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We coin it the HP Deep Espresso. You can go and have a look at it at Harvey Norman stores. Liam, good to talk to you. We'll get you back on again at some other key times of the year to talk about what's going on in the world of laptops. We do appreciate your time today.
3: Perfect. Thanks, Charlie.
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4: Now, the mini marathon is well and truly underway on roads around the city, including Macquarie Street, Bridge and College Streets. Roads are closed till around about 10 o'clock. Now, if you're heading down to the snowfields in the next 24 hours, a Perish of Valley, expect 1 degree tomorrow morning, and throughout the day around about a top of 7 degrees, and Sunday pretty much the same. Up at Emu Heights though, trucks over 3.5 tonnes can't access Old Bathurst Road and Gosling Street in both directions. Truckies, you need to use the Great West

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8: And life and technology continues with Brett. Good morning.
9: Oh, good morning, gentlemen. How have you been today?
8: Good.
9: Brett. Listen. This is going to sound like a stupid question. Righto, I've got an iPhone 17.
10: Mm.
9: I've been with Telstra for over 30 years.
10: Mm.
9: And I heard Charlie saying the other day that the new Boost, or I don't know how new it is, has got the same coverage as Telstra.
10: Yes, it does.
9: Right?
10: Yep. Yep.
9: Okay. So what I'm thinking of doing is changing over. Now, I've never changed providers before. So what do I have to do to make sure I don't lose things like all my phone calls, photos, etc., if I change providers?
10: Okay. All of the content on your phone is on your phone. That's all fine. That's separate to the network that you have. In Australia, we have, and I think it was Senator Stephen Conroy, who was the Minister for Communications at the time, he brought in a rule called universal number portability in this country. And what that means is that your number is yours. You own it. It is separate to any mobile phone network. And at any time, what you can do, Brett, is you can, pending the submission of ID, the correct identification to prove who you are, you can go to another provider and you can switch to a different provider and take advantage of their offer. In this case, Boost is actually owned by Telstra, but they have plans on Boost that are for, that are 12 months long. And, for example, and that you can find some cheaper deals. Now, what you do is what I suggest you do is you go into a retailer and then you take your, you buy a Boost SIM. Then you go to their website. And then once you've got that SIM, you will go through the activation process of moving just your phone number and your provision of calls and texts and data to that phone number from the main Telstra service to the Boost service. Now, because you have never, you have not done this for a very, very long time, Brett, what I would suggest you do is leave me your phone number and I'll get the blokes at Boost to call you on Monday and hold your hand in this process, because I don't want you to sort of get frustrated or find it difficult, and they might be able to provide you with some extra support. They are good friends of the program. In fact, most of the telcos are good friends of this program.
8: Yeah.
10: We get along really well. Sure. But leave me your phone number, Brett, and I will – that's what you need to do. Get the SIM first. They cost about $2, and then you will go through the activation process. But I'm happy to get the guys at Boost to give you a buzz to help you.
9: Yeah, well, I was looking at their blurb online, and as you said, you can get some pretty good deals there, 12-month deals.

0: and it says you can buy the whole thing online, but where, what sort of retailer would I have to go to?
1: Oh, any of the supermarkets sell them. Post office used to sell them. I'm not sure if they still do. They don't have a mobile phone business there anymore in Australia Post, but supermarkets have them. Petrol stations, those kinds of things. You'll see them. You walk in and there's sort of orange and black cards on the wall and you just buy one of these. But just buy a $2 one and then you can choose your plan after that. All right. Give that a go, Brett. I'm sure you'll have a good experience. And I can see you left your mobile number with Mariam, our producer. I'll get them to give you a buzz on Monday and they'll walk you through it. But yeah, give that a go.
2: Thanks, Brett, for the call to Vanessa. Good morning.
3: Good morning, gents. About 5 weeks ago, Charlie, you recommended, I think you have one, an e-printer, because my inkjet is dying, and I wanted to get that printer that you recommended.
1: Ink tank. So no more cartridges. You fill the tank with ink. The benefit, you pay more for the printer, but the printer comes with full ink tanks, so it's not you know, a 20% full cartridge. It comes with all the ink tanks full. And then as you're printing, it's far, far cheaper cost per page. So, Epson make them, Canon make them. I don't think Brother does anymore. I think they sort of dabbled in this space for a while, but have a look at those two ones. Epson has just dropped a couple of new models, as has Canon. So go into our sponsor, Harvey Norman, Vanessa, say you want ink tank and you want to see the options. Other retailers do sell them as well. I mean, look, you know, in providing the advice, we are sponsored by a retailer, but they are sold in various retailers. But start with the question of, I need a ink tank printer, please, and the guys in store will help you from there.
2: Good on you. Thanks, Vanessa. To Con, good morning.
4: Hey, good morning, sir.
2: Hello, Con.
1: What's going on, Con?
4: It was frozen on. I was watching. I was watching something on the Facebook, or on the Facebook, the other one, the YouTube, and all of a sudden frozen.
1: And, oh no!
4: And now, when I was waiting here, I rang you up. I pressed, I hold the button on and off down for 5 seconds. It worked again. Thank you.
1: It's working. Okay. So I'll just tell you what. I'll just tell you about this call with Con. So whenever calls come up on the board, Mariam, our wonderful producer, goes and asks them, like, what's your challenge, right? And if it could be two or three things, I'll often jump in and say, hey, can you ask the listener, in this case Con, to just try this and see if it fixed it. Now in this, for Con, his PC crashed and it was making an unusual noise. Now, the unusual noise is the PC trying to do something mechanically, usually trying to get the fan to spin up, but it wouldn't do it because the PC had crashed. Now, in this case, if this happens to you, hold the power button down for up to 30 seconds. It depends on the manufacturer, how long. Sometimes it's, in this case, for Con, it was 5 seconds. Could be 10, could be 20, but by 30 seconds, the motherboard has been told separately from whatever Windows software tells it to do, but it's the actual motherboard has received a direct instruction from that power key to force shut down. And then you can start again. All right. So that's a little tip for you. If you ever have a situation where the PC crashes, making a funny noise, hold the power button down for 10, 20, 30 seconds. By that point, it should power off. And then you can reboot again. In this case, Con's back and working again.
2: Job's done. Well done, Con. Sally, good morning.
5: Good morning.
1: Morning, Sally.
5: I just have a question that's a bit left field. I have a small business, and instead of the affordability of a receptionist full-time is not feasible. So I'm just looking at AI receptionists, which...
1: Yep.
5: You ring a lot of restaurants these days and they have AI and they basically take the call. They sound exactly like, you know, a normal person. I'm wondering if you have any tips or anywhere that you, or a platform that you may know of or suggest that would be good in that, for that sort of, business.
1: Yeah, there's a couple that we have had, I'll say a connection with, but not a close connection with, because there's more of a business to business challenge, as you've referred to. There's a few around. There's one called Ring Jenny. There's a smart one there. Smith.ai is one that we've connected with. And but when I say connected, I don't use these for my business myself. There's another one called Ruby as well. So Ruby, Ask Jenny, Smith.ai. There's three of them. These are the ones that have been used on a certain level here in Australia, right? Because there's literally 100 of them. But what you want is one that others are using locally, because accents and those kinds of things, right? I can link you to a couple that we have. When I say connected, they've actually been in touch with us and say, hey, this is who we are and this is what we do. And if you've got any questions about this kind of thing, make sure you get in touch with us for this, you know, talking about the sector as a general, we're happy to help. So yeah, if you go to those guys, more, I'm sure you'll find what you're looking for. It is different. You have to gain a little bit of comfort with your customers, but it seems to be happening more and more these days, Sally. And it is the way of the future, in my opinion, as well.
2: Yeah. So, thanks, Sally, for the call. Appreciate it. To Glenn, good morning.
6: Good morning. Look, I'm ringing up about G'day, fellas. I'm ringing up about interference I get when I listen to 3AW on the radio, and I've been able to determine that it happens when I turn on a television. So the television's a sonic television, and I'm just listening to or looking at free-to-air stuff. But whether it's a radio that's battery-powered or one that's plugged into mains power, the interference is extreme at the frequency that is the signal that's sent by 3AW. So I can't listen to 3AW and have the telly on at the same time.
1: And is it just because is it the AM you're listening to or the digital that you're listening, digital radio you're listening to, Glenn?
6: It's the AM channel.
1: Okay. And is it just not that you'd ever go any further in Melbourne than 3AW, but is it other AM stations as well? And does it happen on FM as well if you tested that?
6: Yeah, it doesn't happen on FM. And okay. If I listen to the nearby channels, 774 and 621, which I rarely do, of course. But there's a bit of interference there too, but not as much as there is with the 3AW station channel.
1: Yeah, so your TV's putting out some electromagnetic radiation, and the reason you're hearing it on AM is because AM is more prone to picking up electromagnetic radiation than other wireless bands, right? And it's one of the reasons why, and some brands still do this with their mobile phones, but, you can get a mobile phone that has that has FM radio antenna on it, and you can listen to FM radio on your mobile phone. You can't do that for an AM radio station because the electromagnetic radiation is too much for you to actually pick up that signal. Your TV is putting out an electromagnetic electromagnetic radiation into your room, and that's why you can't do it. I don't know what you're going to do to fix it beyond moving the radio further away from your TV or having the TV off when you're listening to the radio, Glenn, but that's what's going on. If you haven't had it before with other TVs, then that tells you that TV's putting out more radiation electromagnetically than other brands before it. That's the only explanation I can give you.
6: Yeah, okay. I'll just add one more twist to it. We had our power supply to the house altered around about the time this problem happened, and they switched from one of the three-phase power wires out the front to one of the other three-phase power wires. We've only got two-phase power in the house, but from then on, it became a problem. So well, I wondered if the radiation might have been emitted. It's
1: because it's in the, that's exactly how it's happening. It's because of the electricity coming into the TV, right? So the TV turns on and it activates the circuit. And all of a sudden there's more electromagnetic radiation going in. Now it sounds like it's probably is more in the wiring of the house now because of the change that you've just described. But that's what's going on, Glenn. It's look, these products, this is the way they work sometimes. You can have a Sparky come and have a look at it, Glenn, if you want to. But that's the explanation. I've seen it before. And we've seen it today with your case as well.
2: Thanks for the call, Glenn. If you call 131-873, you'll get straight through. We have a lot of lines free. In fact, they're all free. 131-873 to speak to Charlie on Life and Technology, where it's all happening at Harvey Norman. Our sponsors talk about robots taking over. Yeah. There won't be anything left for us to do, Charlie. There'll be a robot doing everything for us.
1: Hopefully not outside, because I can tell you what, I don't like my own lawns, and I definitely don't like cleaning the pool. 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
2: Life and technology continues. 131873. Steve, good morning.
19: Good morning. How are you going?
2: Good, Steve.
1: Hey, good, Steve.
19: I've got decades of photos that I've had in multiple storage places, OneDrive, Dropbox, Google Photos, my iPhone. A lot I've synced, but sometimes I'll go into one particular storage app and I'll think, oh, I haven't got that photo in the other one. Is there any app that I can use to pull all of those together?
1: Yeah, there's a couple of ways to do it. I'll tell you how I'm doing it at the moment, Steve. And look, you know, if anyone knows my wife, please don't raise this because it's been a 2-year project.
2: Uh-oh.
1: And I haven't focused enough time on it. And I am getting to the point where I, you know, it's probably a bit delayed. But I've got a program called Duplicate Cleaner, and I'm using Duplicate Cleaner Pro, but they're up to Duplicate Cleaner 5. And it is the most ridiculously powerful application for these kinds of things. And it's so powerful, and that's probably the reason for why it's taken me so long. I have done exactly what you are wanting to do. I've got about 6 hard drives and cloud accounts, and people have given me photos from different phones, and I have centralized all of it on one hard drive. And then I'm using this program to go through and identify to grab every individual photo, only one version of it, and the best quality of it in terms of file size, take that photo, output it to another drive without touching all the original photos, so nothing's being deleted, but output each individual photo to another drive, place every single photo into its own folder based on the month that it was taken inside a master folder of the year it was taken. So at the end of it, I can see, you know, 2008, 2009, yeah, 2010, yeah. 2011. And then inside I've got January, February, March. And then inside that, every single photo is aligned based on the day of the month that it was taken and ordered.
2: But do you remember dates though? See, the problem with that,
1: it does it for you. The metadata on the photo. Now, look, if the metadata on the photo is wrong,
2: yeah,
1: then it's going to have a problem with it, right? It may not be absolutely accurate, but it's looking so far, because I've done it a couple of times, and a bit of trial and error here, and it's about 95% accurate. So if the metadata on it, because as you know, you might take a photo and the file is moved here and it's moved there and it's moved there, and that if the metadata is lost, it doesn't know what to do. But 95% correct. So for you, Steve, what we're talking about, and it's not cheap. I think it's about $80 or something like that. So you've got to pay for it, but it is so incredibly powerful for this kind of function. I've done something similar with Google Photos. No good. No, it doesn't clear duplicate files. So you just end up uploading
2: with a lot of stuff.
1: Yeah, a lot of stuff. Google Photos will try not to upload the duplicate of something, so upload it twice, but then there's no ordering of the photos once it's been uploaded. This will actually order the output for you. I will link it in the newsletter. Go and have a look at it. I bought it a couple of years ago. I've used it a couple of times for other things, but now I'm onto the family photo project and have been for too long.
2: Right. Okay? And hopefully your wife's not listening.
1: Hopefully.
2: Because you know what you'll be doing this afternoon if she is.
1: Exactly.
2: Yeah.
1: Exactly.
2: Thanks, Steve, for the call, and good luck. Around the country, this is Life and Technology.
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20: Now, the 5K mini marathon well and truly underway with 10,000 folk and heaps of blisters running around the city as we speak on Macquarie Street, Bridge Street and Collie Street. We've got got row closures till around about 10 o'clock due to that. Buses also being diverted in the city during that time. Mascot, got a car broken down and stuck in the airport tunnel. Now, we're sitting in lane 1 facing westbound towards Bexley on Brighton Sands out of the city. And the Spit Bridge will reopen at 10 to let boats through. Expect 5 to 10 minute delays before things settle down. I'm Dennis Lee in 2GB.
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1: Yeah, they're doing well, Breville, too. We've got one of their coffee machines. And I tell you what, it's a hug in a cup every day when we are making our own coffee. But we're talking about filtering the air in your home. It's the time of the year when that pollen just starts to spread out everywhere across the suburbs, and it does affect people in different ways, not in a good way for many. I thought we'd have a chat today with Lucy Martin, General Manager for Breville, about how to pick the right air filter for your home. Good morning, Lucy.
31: Good morning, Charlie. Yes, officially tissue season.
1: By the way, before we talk about this, I'm off to Berlin. That's for IFA. That's where you and I met. Do you remember that? It was about 7 years ago, 8 years ago, and you were showing the world your new pizza oven. You had a queue out the door of people wanting to eat the pizzas that your chef was making, and that guy from the security team, he brought the security team down there, and they were all having lunch on your stand because of your pizza oven.
31: It was a bit of a draw card in hindsight. I don't think we were predicting quite as many people, but the smell of that pizza was so good. Yeah, it was a great show. I loved that. It was such fun.
1: It was. And that's when we started having a closer look at a lot of the different technologies you've got. Now, talk to me about filtering the air in our homes. I guess the first thing that you would probably want to know when you're in the market for something like this is how do you discern between different air filter solutions? How do companies like yourself and others differentiate different solutions in this space?
31: Yeah, it's a good question, Charlie, because to be honest, the science bit can get a bit confusing when you're in store and you're getting all these different acronyms and numbers, and you just really want to get to the heart of, like, what is the standard? And really the first thing to look for is HEPA, which is the sort of high-efficiency particle air filter. And the number to remember is the grade, so it really needs to be H13. And that means it's been tested to remove 99.97% of airborne particles, and they're typically down to 0.3 of a micron. So to give you some context, that's 200 times smaller than a human hair. Mm-hmm. So HEPA, high efficiency particle air filter, is what you're looking for, and you need that number H13. There are some other sort of watch out. Some claims on the box might be HEPA type or HEPA style, or you might see 99% HEPA, and that's just marketing language for a filter that didn't quite make them real grade. You must have that H. Okay. H13 is the number you want to look for on the box.
1: So there's standards in this sector, and
31: yes,
1: if you have met the standard, you actually have to have met the standard. You can't just sort of pretend to. And once you meet the standard, you can stick it on the side of the box, and that's what you're looking for.
31: Correct. And you're also looking for third-party testing. We often, like, so the Asthma Council will offer, the National Asthma Council is a good one, because they will independently certify so your filter, as well as things like Sensitive Choice. That's another good independent certifier. And most brands, most reputable brands, will have had those independent certifications as well.
1: Okay. Do you know what the most important thing to do when you get a new filter before you turn it on?
31: Well, make sure that the filter is ready to go. That's the most important thing, I would say.
1: That's what I've heard from stores, Lucy, that people will put the filter in the filter machine and not remove the plastic around the filter. And then they start running. It's not actually filtering anything.
31: Yeah, it's got to be. And also make sure you change that filter, because they do get clogged up quite quickly. You can imagine the air in your home can be worse than the air outside. So up to five times worse, actually. So that filter is doing a lot of that heavy lifting for you. So just make sure as well, take the plastic off. Great tip. You'd be amazed, though. I'm pretty sure I would have done that myself if I hadn't worked in this industry. But also make sure you change it regularly, because that's really important. Often, once it clogs up, it can start recirculating the bad stuff, and that's definitely not what you want. So,
1: is there a telltale sign for when to change it? Do you tell everyone or...?
31: It will typically alert you if you have a product that does, but there should also be instructions on the box in terms of how quickly you should do that. It will depend on the size of the filter, the size of the filter, the size of the product itself, and the size of the room. So each one will vary, but it should tell you on the box as well.
1: Lucy, good to talk to you. We'll miss you in Berlin for IFA this year, but I'll keep an eye out for your European products, which will no doubt be on display. You guys are doing some great stuff over there. Great Aussie company, Breville. And we appreciate you coming on the program.
31: Thanks, Charlie. Enjoy. See you soon.
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4: It's 9 o'clock. Good morning. I'm Toby Goff. The death toll from flash floods along the Nepal-Tibet border is climbing towards 600, with nearly 2,500 people still missing. Emergency crews are digging through knee-deep mud in a desperate search for survivors trapped under homes and flooded tunnels. The Department of Foreign Affairs says 41 Australians remain unaccounted for as foreign aid teams start to arrive. World Vision's Nepal director, Rosalind Gabriel, has told Today the rescue mission is a delicate operation.
5: This only gets worse the higher up the mountains you go, and we know that most of the people were up on treks, so they're up quite high in those mountainous areas. The power was also taken out, so that will be impacting it as well.
4: Back home, One Nation is demanding the Prime Minister increase its staffing allocation to bring it on par with the Greens. The minor party has 6 MPs in Parliament and 4 advisers, compared to the Greens with 17 for their 11 members. Party leader Pauline Hanson claims One Nation now meets the threshold for an increase. Efforts to save collapsed Sydney developer Bathla have hit a roadblock following allegations of falsified environmental documents. The EPA alleges a certifier faked construction data across 5 sites in Sydney's northwest and near Lake Macquarie. Insolvency specialists are working to secure emergency funding to save 45 projects and 2,500 homes currently under construction. The parents of missing Sydney bushwalker Lily Hooper say they've taken some comfort knowing their daughter died quickly and did not suffer in the cold. An 8-day search ended when SES volunteers found the 18-year-old lying peacefully in dense bushland. Her family is now calling for better trail signage around the national parks and are urging young hikers to take bush safety seriously. New research suggests embedding physiotherapists in emergency departments could save the health system millions. The Sydney University study has found a number of common reasons for ED presentations could be dealt with by physios instead of emergency doctors. Associate Professor Gustavo Mercado says it would significantly reduce wait times.
6: Patients are seen 40 minutes faster and they're discharged from hospital 1 hour sooner than the traditional medical pathway. And also, it's patients were highly satisfied with the care they received, and it saves money to the hospital.
4: Also making news, a teenage boy is in a serious condition after a car crashed into the back of a truck in Sydney's southwest, and artificial intelligence could help transform routine mammograms into a powerful tool to fight heart disease. In finance, one Australian dollar is currently buying 71.64 US cents.
1: Hundred years of conversation. Sydney's 2GB.
4: The Bulldogs' finals hopes are hanging by a thread after falling to the Panthers 24-10 in Parramatta. It keeps Canterbury Bankstown just outside the top eight, 2 points behind the Rabbitohs and Cowboys, who both have a game in hand. Coach Cam Seraldo says they've been spending too much time playing catch-up.
7: Yeah, if we played like that in the first 11 rounds, we wouldn't be sitting here in this situation. So I think since round 12, we've put a lot of good footy together, but we just, the way we played in the first 11 rounds probably has made it a pretty hard job.
4: In last night's other clash, the Seagulls took down the Dragons 44-10. Aussie golfer Min Woo Lee has struggled in round 2 of the Tour Championship in Atlanta, firing 3 over to lose his first round lead. And the Australian rowing team has picked up 2 medals on the second day of the finals at the World Championships in Amsterdam. It's 9:04. That's the latest news and sport.
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10: Hello, mini marathon. It's on till 10 o'clock. They're beating the footpaths on roads around the city, including Macquarie Street, Bridge and College Street. Roads are closed during that time. Now, Mascot got a car broken down and stuck in the airport tunnel. Now, he's in lane one, facing westbound out of the city towards Bexley or Brighton-Lesands. Take your pick. The Spit Bridge will reopen at 10 to let boats. We expect 5 to 10 minute delays before things settle down. And between French's Forest and North Narrabeen, roadworks at Wakehurst Parkway, it's affecting traffic in both directions. I'm Dennis Lee on 2GB.
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4: Partly cloudy with a slight chance of a shower. Light winds turning south to southeasterly up to 20 kilometres an hour this afternoon. A top of 19 degrees in the city, 21 in our west. Looking ahead, sunny skies tomorrow with a high of 21, mostly sunny on Monday. Right now in town, it's 15 degrees, the same in Gosford, Lucas Heights in Penrith. It's 14 degrees in Bankstown and Terry Hills, 13 at Campbelltown. I'm Toby Goff. 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

0: Good morning. Welcome to Weekends with Luke Grant. Great to be with you on 2GB in Sydney, 4BC in Brisbane and via the 2GB app. G'day to listeners all around Australia. On Saturday, August 29, we have plenty to tell you about on a busy news day. And I want to update you with the latest on the tragedy in Nepal. The number of Australians missing has been revised up. We send our thoughts to the families and the friends of those who are missing and hoping more than anything that you get some good news. I'll speak to the Assistant Foreign Minister, Matt Thistlethwaite, in minutes this morning. So let's get into it on this Saturday morning with today's weather. The Bureau says for Sydney, expect a partly cloudy day, slight chance of a shower along the coastal fringe. That's this morning. A near zero chance of rain elsewhere. In the city, 19, Penrith 21, Parramatta 20, Bondi and coastal suburbs, it should get to 17. Sunny tomorrow and 21. Good morning, Brisbane. Partly cloudy day, 24 today, 23 at the airport, 25 at Ipswich, Sunshine Coast 22, Gold Coast today should get to 23. Partly cloudy tomorrow in the River City. The slight chance of a shower, I'm told, about Bayside suburbs. A near zero chance elsewhere and 25 degrees the top. Now, earlier today, the number of Australians missing in the Nepal-Tibet flood disaster had been revised down from 39 to 38 after Cara Severino made contact with her parents. The 26-year-old Australian said she was stranded along the Langtang Trek and she faces now a lengthy hike to reach Kathmandu on foot. Sadly, though, the number of missing Australians has now been revised up to 41. The death toll has risen to 579 and at least 1,924 people are missing. Some reports suggest that number is closer to 2,500. And includes 517 foreign tourists. That's according to Nepal's Disaster Management Authority. China has reported 7 deaths, 558 missing, but it's unclear if the numbers overlap. A total of 121 foreign nationals have been rescued since Wednesday, according to an update late yesterday from the Nepal Tourism Board. I'll come back to Cara Severino and her story in a moment. But first, Australia's Assistant Foreign Minister, Matt Thistlethwaite, is on the line with the latest. Minister, thanks for your time.
1: Good morning, Luke.
0: You said this morning that the number of missing Aussies, Matt, is now up to 41. And I guess it's a work in progress. You get reports that perhaps don't filter through immediately. Do you think we're at the upper end now, or is it still possible for that toll to increase, or that missing number to increase?
1: Unfortunately, it's a very fluid situation, Luke, at the moment. We've confirmed that overnight the number had risen to 41 Australians. That's based on our work in Kathmandu with our officials working with the Nepalese authorities. Also with the Australians who've contacted our hotline number to indicate that they have loved ones who are in the area. So it's a very fluid situation, but we're working as close as we can with the Nepalese and Chinese authorities and also family members here in Australia to try and work out who's missing and locate them as quickly as possible.
0: Yeah. I just want to point out to my listeners that this is a time where communication's so important. So too is care. And good on you. You were at a vigil last night with the Nepalese community. Can you tell my listeners about that?
1: Yeah, that's right, Luke. I attended a vigil at Strathfield Square with members of the Nepalese community, and it was the best of Australia. It was Australians of all faiths and backgrounds coming together to support our Nepalese community, who are obviously very distressed at the moment. There's a fair bit of anxiety in that community. I spoke to people there last night who have family members in the region and are extremely worried about them. Mm. We've provided $5 million in humanitarian support to the Nepalese government in the wake of Foreign Minister Penny Wong speaking with the Nepalese Foreign Minister yesterday And we're doing all we can to try and support the local Nepalese community at this difficult time.
0: There has been, and you'd be aware of this, Minister, there's been reports that Nepal wasn't really open to receiving assistance from outside of their own country. And I know we've offered that support. So can you give me an idea of what that's, firstly, was there a rejection of support? And now what our support looks like in terms of people and crews travelling to Nepal?
1: Yeah, that's right. Overnight, that's changed because our foreign minister spoke with the Nepalese foreign minister, and the Nepalese authorities have requested Australia's support. So we've provided that immediately. Overnight, four members of the rapid response team were deployed to the region, as well as four additional Australian consular staff. So that's eight personnel who've been deployed to the region. They'll arrive on the ground there today. These are specialists who are trained in humanitarian situations like this to provide management support and help. We've also provided $5 million worth of aid. That's predominantly going to the World Food Program to provide emergency food and water. And the rest of the funding is going to the Emergency Action Alliance, which includes NGOs like Oxfam and Care Australia, who can provide shelter, clothing, blankets, emergency kits, and medical supplies. And we stand ready to provide whatever support is needed. And it's a very fluid situation, and we'll keep assessing the requests.
0: Yeah. I love how Australia puts its hand in the air whenever there's trouble around the world. We just seem to get ourselves involved. I think it says a lot about us as a nation, although that's probably stating the bleeding obvious. Let me ask you about the community that you helped last night by just being there. They would have felt great comfort. Is the Nepalese community in Australia, is it concentrated in certain areas, Matt? Is it just spread all around the country? Well, what's your experience there or knowledge there?
1: Yeah, there's about 170,000 Australians who claim Nepalese heritage, mainly concentrated in Sydney and Melbourne, but obviously scattered throughout the country. Yesterday, I did a briefing with members of the Nepalese community, their leaders, online. We had about 50 members of that community that we updated. I did that with Liberal MPs, with Labor MPs and independents who are also involved. So it's cross-parliamentary support for the Nepalese community. And then in the evening, I attended the vigil and spoke at that. I was joined by Sally Situ, the member for Reed, whose local community that situation in. Most of the Nepalese community is in Sydney, in Western Sydney. And it was a great show of strength and unity last night, support from the Australian community. And you're right, Luke, when disaster like this strikes anywhere throughout the world, Australia is one of the first nations to put its hand up to help, and I think that shows a lot about the Australian character.
0: Yeah, and the other thing, I guess, before I let you go, I know you've got other things to do, obviously, but, you know, you hear about the number of missing increasing, or the people that have sadly perished increasing, but there's, one shouldn't give up, and the best example is the Australian Cara Severino, who was hiking in the region. Her family feared the worst, obviously, but she was able to contact her family and say that she's okay. Now, she's not completely safe yet. She's got a bit of a hike ahead of her, but there is a potential, even though it looks grim, for good news, isn't there?
1: That's exactly right, Luke. We haven't given up hope at all. That's why we've sent our experts that are trained in these situations around hopefully recovery, to go to the region. And that story about Cara is quite remarkable. Unfortunately, because the road network's been wiped out, the telecommunications infrastructure's gone down, there's been 10,000 homes that have been lost. Power plants are out. Very difficult to get access to Cara, but we're working with her family to get officials as close as possible to her to provide her with safe transport back to Kathmandu as quickly as possible. But a remarkable story, and we're very, very thankful and grateful.
0: Yeah, fantastic. All right, Aussies with information or needing information, contact DFAT via Smart Traveller. There's a 24-hour consular emergency centre, 1300 555135. I'm happy to repeat those numbers if you've missed them. And Minister, thank you so much for your time. I don't know if we'd be able to find you tomorrow morning, but if things change and we reach out, if you could make some time, we'd really appreciate it, because you're doing a great job here. A lot of people concerned, obviously, and wanting to know as much as we can. But for now, thanks so much, Matt Thistlethwaite.
1: Thanks, Luke. More than happy to provide an update tomorrow.
0: Thanks so much. Well, how good's that? That's a minister doing his job and doing it well. All the information we're getting is that, you know, members of the community are thankful that the government's stepping up here. And look, I'm as critical probably as anyone of this government, but when things go like this, you want to know that people who care are involved, and that seems to be the case in my book. From the Assistant Foreign Minister, Minister for Trade, Matt Thistlethwaite, who, if we need to, we'll talk to tomorrow. And again, we send we're sending our love and support to all those community members, affected families, friends, everyone. We can't imagine the pain, but we don't write anything off with that news coming through overnight of that young Australian being, or younger Australian being found, or at least telling her parents that she's okay. Now, news from police this morning in New South Wales, they tell me a woman has died following a single vehicle crash in the state's west about 12:15 a.m. Today. Emergency services were called to Mayfield Road, Mayfield, about 11 k's northwest of Oberon. Reports of a crash there. Officers attended. They located a single vehicle that had crashed into a fence. A female passenger of the vehicle died at the scene, yet to be formally identified. The driver, a 71-year-old man, was taken to Liverpool Hospital in a stable condition. A crime scene was established and an investigation there has begun. Now, in Queensland, the Forensic Crash Unit is investigating a fatal traffic crash in the Scenic Rim yesterday at 6:20 p.m. Police called to the report of a pedestrian being struck by a white Toyota Yaris on the Cunningham Highway at Clumber. The pedestrian, a 17-year-old Broadbeach boy, was attended to but sadly declared deceased at the scene a short time later. The 48-year-old woman driving the Yaris not injured. Investigations there are ongoing. And a driver has died following a single vehicle crash in the southwest of New South Wales last night, just before midnight. Emergency services called to Kyalite Road at Kyalite, about 175 k's southwest of Hay. Reports of a crash there. Officers attended alongside the RFS and paramedics from the ambulance. They located a utility that had overturned, and the male driver died at the scene. He's yet to be formally identified, and police will prepare a report for the information of the coroner. Please stay safe, everyone. Now, Phil Khoury in the Fin Review today. As we turn to politics, I'll speak to Dennis shortly. Dennis Shanahan has an interesting yarn that indicates that the federal government is fraying at the edges, or worse. He says, by coincidence rather than design, this week ended with two ministers, both from the New South Wales right faction, and both who fancy themselves as leadership material, looking like they'd been rolled by the PM. Chris Bowen and Tony Burke. Naturally, they contest the perception laid out by Phil Khoury, starting with Bowen, who hung a lantern over his predicament with an unsolicited protest on Friday that he'd indeed prevailed in National Cabinet this week. Ahead of that Wednesday meeting, he'd insisted there would be no carve-out from Albo's proposed national standards that stipulate data centres must be powered by renewable energy and do nothing to increase electricity prices. Then Queensland, backed by the Northern Territory with its conservative governments and fleet of state-owned fossil fuel-generated power, they refused to agree. After the meeting, Albo said they could power their data centres with coal and gas, whoops, so long as power prices were not affected. Queensland claimed victory, and after 2 days of commentary to the effect that Bowen had been thrown under a bus by the PM, he popped up to say, in fact, he'd won because there were no carve-outs for Queensland. Hello? By comparison, Tony Burke was quiet yesterday after the Prime Minister the day before swept in to shut down any prospect of the annual refugee intake being reduced from 20,000 to 13,750 next financial year, as had been planned. News of the reduction got out because Bourke's Home Affairs Department had been telling refugee groups to brace for it. The sector has been hearing about these cuts for a while, and the ALP was trying to condition them to accept them. When the story appeared in Thursday's Fin Review, the government began with furious denial before ALBO shut it down. And despite Labor surreptitiously amending its policy platform at the July National Conference to declare the 20,000 quota short-term and to permit its reduction, the PM said it would be staying at 20,000 for the foreseeable future, a bit like the GST deal. As Phil Currie remarks, it wasn't a good look for Bourke for the PM to come in over the top like that, especially after the National Press Club speech 3 weeks ago that was cancelled in the last minutes. Been a messy week for the government, writes Phil Currie. I agree. And of course, the PM attended News Corp's Bush summit, and the telly says that the population are overwhelmingly unsatisfied with the PM's support of the regions. That is the way the government deals with the bush. They did a survey. The poll of more than 9,000 readers asked about the Prime Minister's performance at the Bush summit. 90% of the nearly 3,900 who answered that question said the performance was disappointing. And a further 81% of more than 9,000 readers said the Labor leader's support for the Bush was poor. Now, of course, the predictable government cheer squad will let all this stuff slide by, but in my book, the PM is a realist. He knows he's lost massive support. He's a political warrior. For

0: schools and the community all work together. Speaking in response to the teen sexual assault crisis, the Premier said it was a difficult truth that the conversation between young men could not be controlled. The comments come as the government revealed the date of its roundtable on sexual violence to be September 4, with principals from the independent Catholic and public schools, experts, survivors and advocates to attend. I was somewhat critical of a certain principal's effort to shut down, amongst others, old boys and their reaction to this online. You might recall, you can't stay quiet about this stuff. It can't be normalised. It's horrific. It's disgusting. And it has to stop. And in Queensland, almost 900 patients who underwent colonoscopy procedures performed by a private specialist at Gundawindi and Warwick hospitals between 2023 and this year are currently being contacted. This is awful. Queensland Health conducted an audit which found the available documentation did not clearly demonstrate that the procedures under one clinician met expected standards for colonoscopy care. The audit did not identify patient harm as a result of these procedures. However, Queensland Health is taking a precautionary approach. They're ringing people starting from yesterday over the next 5 days. If they can't get you on the phone, they'll email you. And acting Darling Downs Health Chief Executive Louise Van Every said she wants to be very clear about the circumstances. She said these procedures were performed by a private specialist who was providing services within Darling Downs Health facilities to predominantly private patients. That sounds a bit, Ms. Van Every is saying, it's not us. Anyway, they're doing something to contact patients, and that's obviously a very good thing. So let's get into it today. Dennis coming up shortly. You know what to do. You can call me 131873. You can text me 0460 873 873. So many people have done that already. Thank you for that. And you can email me at 2gb.com or 4bc.com.au. It's 14 degrees in Sydney. It feels like 11, 21 in Brisbane, and it feels like 21. This is Weekend Mornings with Luke Grant on 2GB 873 and in Brisbane on 882 4BC. And looking after the roads today, my old mate Dennis Lee.
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2: Good morning, Lukey. We're in the safety of the studio. Nice and warm too. While that 5K mini marathon has another hour to go with over 10,000 folk running around the city as we speak on Macquarie Street, Bridge Street and College Street. We've got road closures till 10. Buses are also being diverted in the city during that time. Now at Greenacre, got a nasty smash involving two vehicles on Roberts Road and Rawson Road. That's affecting northbound traffic towards Homebush. Lane 1 is closed there. We've got delays all the way back to Juno Parade. I'm Dennis Lee on Sydney's traffic leader, 2GB.
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5: Prime Minister.
6: The Labor Party has
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4: Federal Politics with Dennis Shanahan.
0: Yes, let's go to Canberra where things are a little messy. In my opinion, Labor facing pressure on super taxes, rate rise fears, and Bobo got a bit of a whack from the PM this week, as did Tony Burke. The PM goes to the Bush summit and gets booed. Now, before he has a boy's day out, the great Dennis Shanahan, national editor of the Australian newspaper, is on the line for his regular chat with moi. And I'm sorry to interrupt. I think you're making pancakes. Is that right, for your grandson before it's a boy's day out in the bush down there, mate?
8: Yes. My grandson, Raphael, is here, and he's very good at helping with the pancakes. We're fueling up on pancakes, and then all of the grandsons and several of the sons, we're all heading down into the bush, into the mountains, to spend a couple of days down there as a sort of boys' day out, cutting back some you know, weeds and grass and that to make it prepare us for the summer.
0: Wow.
8: Big day out, and it's beautiful, just beautiful. Excellent. As I'm looking out the window, the blossoms are literally opening on Manchurian pear. So it's just fantastic.
0: Well, if your Manchurian pear blossoms are opening, I reckon it's going to be a great day. Jim Chalmers is faced with new pressure to change yet another one of his hidden budget taxes. He simply can't write this. This time on superannuation, as the economic news is grim with an increased chance of an interest rate lift as inflation stays high and investment falls. Gee, it's turned to mush pretty quickly for poor old Jimbo, hasn't it?
8: The sort of drama of this budget doesn't go away. I mean, what we've seen this week is the exposure of yet another so-called unintended consequence where some superannuation investments will be taxed at a higher rate than others, although they're essentially the same. It's just how they actually invest it. Now, this isn't the coalition saying you've got to change it. This is the superannuation industry saying it. One of the industry leaders, which covers, you know, $3 trillion in investments, is pleading with the Treasurer to simplify it, change it so there's just one tax. Under this idea, some people who are paying more tax than others, all of them retired, all of them with the same, you know, similar investments.
0: Yeah.
8: So it is just another nightmare. But it follows in the larger sort of picture this week. We saw inflation, headline inflation dropped a bit, not as much as people thought, but core inflation, the inflation that where the Reserve Bank makes its decision on interest rates, stayed the same. Productivity is still low. I know, Luke, you and I talk about it all the time, but it's the big issue. And the first productivity commissioner ever has come out and just said they have to do something about it. And what we've seen, a big fall in investment, capital expenditure fell, because some of the this huge sort of investment in data centres dropped off. So what we're actually now seeing is the chance of the Reserve Bank raising interest rates before the end of the year. We know from their minutes, which were released this week, that Reserve Bank actually considered putting up rates last time. So the economy is running into real trouble, and, you know, Jim Chalmers just keeps making these budget mistakes.
0: I mean, you don't wake up in budget week on Monday and say, quick, we've got to get the budget done because we've got to talk about it tomorrow. You've got months and months to prepare, to analyse. You've got the, you know, the collective brains of Treasury and various other experts within the government to sort this stuff out. How do you end up with a budget that goes pear-shaped so quickly only because of the hidden stuff?
8: Well, it's either they should have known about it and were hiding it because they actually did want it to secretly raise taxes, or they didn't know about it because they just weren't across the brief. And I fear it is the second. I mean, there's been some intended consequences, which has really damaged the housing market and you know, suggestions they're going to push up rents. But they were the intended consequences. Yeah. These are unintended consequences. This is starting to look like the worst budget I have seen.
0: Wow. As One Nation and the Coalition campaign on immigration changes, Dennis, Albo appears to have overruled Tony Burke on a cut to refugees, and there's still no government announcement weeks after Tony Burke failed to produce a new policy, and that National Press Club address was in the last minute or two cancelled. Another mess.
8: Tony Burke said he was going to announce the new policy weeks ago. Then it was canned. It was clear there were differences in cabinet. It's also clear that Anthony Albanese is coming over the top, that Burke was planning to cut refugee intakes, and now the Prime Minister says, no, we're not going to touch the refugee intake. It'll stay at 20,000. They don't know where they're going to get the other cuts from. And at the same time, the Coalition and One Nation are saying, right, we've got to link immigration to housing for a start from the Coalition point of view. That One Nation is running, and there's a by-election, it's a state by-election in Western Australia today, which One Nation could very well win the first time. It will, if they do win, it will be the first time One Nation has won a seat from Labor. This will be a big thing. You know, the Prime Minister during the week was saying, oh, no, I don't campaign in state by-elections. Well, I bet he wasn't going to campaign in this one. But this is the core. And what we've seen is that the government says, yes, it's going to do something, but it is clearly, this is another decision-making process that has fallen by the wayside, and we've got the Prime Minister popping up and saying, oh, no, we're not going to do this or we're going to do that. It's starting to look very haphazard.
0: Yeah. So he's overruled Tony Burke. He's overruled Chris Bowen on those data centre energy problems that Queensland and the Northern Territory identified. And there's you and I've asked you this before. Who's the obvious successor? Well, Jim Chalmers' budget disaster rules him out. So I'm going to ask you it again today. He overrules Burke, Bowen, and Chalmers has stuffed things up right royally. So who's next? Is there a next?
8: I don't think there is a next. But what I would say, and this was way back in the dim dark ages when Tanya Plibersek was deputy leader, people talked about her being the next leader. Now she's left. She's from New South Wales. She has a neighbouring electorate as a prime minister, and so that would be sort of unlikely. But in the current atmosphere, there is no one in the usual hierarchy that you would say would be the automatic replacement for Anthony Albanese.
0: And I reckon he's very comfortable with that, just quietly. We'll take a quick break. More from Dennis in just a sec.
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2: 17 to 10, Dennis Shanahan is with me. Dennis, a PM was jeered at that Bush summit this week over renewable energy policy and water. And he said he understands what's happening in the regions. Well, that's not the the view of those people attending, largely, is it?
3: Exactly. It was a question of the Prime Minister getting out of Canberra and being told exactly what people thought about the renewables energy and the water policy. This is a big area in the regions, particularly in the Murray-Darling Basin. And it's a real problem, and I don't think the Prime Minister quite expected the reception he got.
2: I think he actually said, "I get it."
3: Well, he got it.
2: Yeah, he certainly did get it. He certainly did get it. Hey, Chris Bowen is denying that the PM said there would be more gas and coal power allowed, with conflicting claims over whether Queensland and the Territory will get carbon carve-outs to power data centres. Now, I made the point earlier that, you know, it looks like, so poor old Tony Burke gets overruled and Chris Bowen gets overruled, although Chris Bowen would never admit to that happening. It's intriguing, all of this.
3: Well, it is indeed. And what was happening here was that the Chris Bowen as Energy Minister was saying no carve-outs, that is, for the data centres, and they're a real big problem. That's another problem of the data centres in the regions. They take a huge amount of water. But of course they take energy. And Chris Bowen was demanding that data centres only be powered by renewable energy, solar and wind. And it's just not going to work. And Queensland and the Northern Territory have said, who are already getting data centres in, they said they cannot operate unless they are powered by coal and gas. And it appeared that at the meeting this week, there was a carve-out, an allowance for Queensland and Northern Territory, at least, to actually use gas and coal-fired power to build the data centres and power the data centres, which are driving all of the investment. Mm. And yet Chris Bowen's come out and said, no carve-outs. It's another mess. It's another mismessage. And, you know, when you look at it, the economy, immigration, renewables, energy and water, all these mixed messages are coming out, and they are only feeding support for One Nation and the Coalition and the Nationals in the regions.
2: Yeah. I don't know. What happens in the city? I tell you what, I'll leave you with this because you've got to go for a walk with the family. But if you look at One Nation, bit of fraying at the edges around immigration numbers. I think, you know, the idea that you come up with a number right now is a bit silly. I think what Angus Taylor has done is, hey, I'll tell you the number because the number will match the number of houses we built so people find somewhere to live and we don't screw up the property market. I think that makes complete sense. But as a microscope goes completely on, all right, so no longer, Labor can no longer be trusted to deliver. So I'm going to look at One Nation and the Coalition. Every time we look at One Nation, it appears there's just a little bit of a fraying. We saw that with immigration numbers this week. Can you see a time where One Nation is still a significant force, maybe with 10 or 15% of the vote, And people go back to the Coalition because Taylor, this is a slow burn, but he seems to get most of the stuff right. If anyone's listening, they're going to hear come election time from the measured Taylor up against the fraying One Nation, up against the who wants this mob again. Can you see a point where the Coalition comes back? And when does that begin? Because none of the numbers look like that yet.
3: Look, I think it will occur like that. I think One Nation will drop back to, as you suggest, about 10 to 15% at the time of the election, which is still a very viable, force at an election to have that much power, particularly in certain seats. So I think that will happen. And I think what is happening, the problem for One Nation is that it's essentially Pauline Hanson. And, you know, they've only just appointed a leader in New South Wales this week. So they're not prepared. Now, the support is real. People really do want to support One Nation. But when it comes down to the details, they start to fray. And I think people will start to go back to the coalition. And what I think will happen, we may see this in the polling coming up, that the Prime Minister's personal standing is dropping.
2: Yep.
3: There's no doubt about that, and we've seen, Mellongate and all this sort of stuff. And if he's starting to get jeered at public meetings, his standing will fall further. That tends to mean support for Labor, the party, will fall, and that's when it starts to be where people say, well, we might look at the coalition. Yep. Because there's one key here, and that is that polling shows that 99% of Labor and Greens voters will put the coalition ahead of One Nation in preferential voting.
2: Yep.
3: Now, we've talked about this before. This could mean, and I don't think too many people have realised this yet, but in some seats, One Nation could very well end up well ahead of the Liberal or National candidate.
2: Yep.
3: But Labor, Greens preferences push them over the end. What you could see is Liberals elected over Labor and One Nation because of Labor preferences.
2: Yes, indeed. I think that's a brilliant observation. Mate, have fun with the family today. Enjoy the pancakes, and we'll find you in a week's time. Thank you, sir.
3: Some of the sons are threatening to go for a last day of winter plunge into the mighty Murrumbidgee.
2: Oh, what?
3: I don't think my heart would stand it.
2: No. You've got to save yourself for next weekend, for goodness sake. Don't do that.
3: Indeed.
2: See you, buddy.
3: See you in the spring.
2: Okay. See you in the spring. Dennis Shanahan, back in a sec.
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4: Now, the mini marathon is on until 10. They're beating the footpaths on roads around the city, including Macquarie Street Bridge and Collie Street, and roads are now starting to reopen. Cabramatta Road West got a three-vehicle smash on the Cumberland Highway and Cabramatta Road West. That's affecting southbound traffic towards Roselands. Two lanes are closed there, lanes 2 and 3, and a green Acre. Still got issues with a smash involving two vehicles on Roberts Road and Rawson Road. That's affecting northbound traffic towards Homebush. White Lane 2 is closed there. I'm Dennis Lee on 2GB.
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3: 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Here's question one. The world said goodbye to the queen of country music, Dolly Parton, who passed away through the week at the age of 80. How sad was that? That was genuinely, she's such a, just a nice, and all the story, person, all the stories you hear about her generosity, remarkable. I've got a great Dolly Parton clip to play you a bit later on. But the question today is, what American state was Dolly born in? And I see that the capital city of that state, I think it's the capital, or the country music capital, they're talking about changing the name of their airport to Dolly Parton Airport. How good would that be? Get it done. Anyway, the question is, in which American state was Dolly born? We're playing for a Spinal Ease pillow today. A man has been charged with attempted murder after heavily armed police arrested him days after he allegedly shot another man in Brisbane's north. The alleged shooting happened at Centre Street, Aspley, where a 24-year-old Aspley man was found with two gunshot wounds. He was taken to hospital in a serious condition. There was blood on the front gate, the front lawn of a home near where the man was allegedly shot. A gun was found nearby. Following the shooting, police attended a home at Richards Road, Narangbar. Officers could be heard using speakerphones to negotiate with a man inside the home. Police took the man into custody, 33-year-old Narangbar man, charged with 8 offences. More on that breaking news story through the morning. Back in a moment.
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3: Now, after the news, we'll get to our federal politics reporter, Nelson Scott, who was at one point in his career the executive producer of this show. He's in Nepal. We'll go to Nelson, get an update from there. I want to talk about temporary migration and how temporary can mean 15 to 20 years being a temporary resident of Australia. I'll do that with an academic from Sydney University. And my mate Simon Stevenson's here to take your calls. If you're doing some work around the house and you need some advice, or you're thinking of doing some work to improve your place because you've determined that, hey, I'm not going to sell my house in this market, well, then Simon will be here after 10:30 to give you a hand there as well. All that coming up. In the meantime, if you want to get in touch, 131-873 is the open line number. The text is 0460-873-873. 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
15: It's 10 o'clock. Good morning. I'm Toby Goff. The Foreign Ministry has confirmed Australia is now assisting operations on the Nepal-Tibet border. 41 Australians are missing, while the death toll from devastating flash flooding in the region nears 600. Nepali officials have backflipped on a decision not to accept rescue help from international allies overnight. Assistant Foreign Minister Matthew Thistlethwaite has told Luke Grant Australia has moved immediately.
16: Overnight, four members of the rapid response team were deployed to the region, as well as four additional Australian consular staff. So that's eight personnel who've been deployed to the region. They'll arrive on the ground today. We've also provided $5 million worth of aid. That's predominantly going to the World Food Programme.
15: US President Donald Trump has announced a historic deal giving America majority control over 65 billion barrels of Venezuelan oil reserves. The agreement aims to revive the South American nation's oil sector while lowering local fuel prices. Conflict in the Middle East has now entered its sixth month, with a strain on the shipping Strait of Hormuz continuing to drive up global oil costs. A man has now been charged over an underworld assassination attempt in Sydney's West more than a year ago, Chris McCarthy reports.
17: Footage of the incident in June last year shows two men wearing balaclavas opening fire in an Auburn kebab shop. Three people sustained injuries in the shooting, with two expected to suffer long-term complications as a result. Police arrested an alleged gunman yesterday who's now been charged with 11 offences, including three counts of shoot at with intent to murder. Detectives say the second man they believe was involved fled to Thailand, where he's since died in a car accident. Chris McCarthy, Sydney.
15: A teenager is in a serious condition after a car crash in Sydney's southwest. Emergency services were called to an industrial area in Elizabeth Hills to find a car crashed into the back of a parked truck. The 14-year-old boy was taken to hospital, while an 18-year-old is undergoing testing. Health groups are urging Australia to introduce a British-style smoking ban that would permanently stop young people from ever buying cigarettes. The Cancer Council and Lung Foundation say the rolling ban is a step toward bringing tobacco uptake down to zero. State opposition leader Kelly Sloan says she is open to the idea, but warns prohibition alone could fuel the illegal tobacco trade. Also making news, Australia Post is eyeing weekly letter deliveries and $4 stamps as plunging mail volumes push the carrier into a $108 million underlying loss. In finance, one Australian dollar is currently buying 71.64 US cents.
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15: The Seagulls have annihilated the Dragons 44-10 at Brookvale to keep their slim finals hopes hanging by a thread. Manly leading 26-0 at halftime, with the only blemish being Jamal Fogarty's accuracy, kicking just 4 from 9 conversions. Dragons coach Dean Young says another slow start cost them dearly.
18: 2 weeks in a row, we haven't got the first 20 minutes right, put ourselves under all sorts of pressure, too many errors, and then fatigue's creeping in, and then falling off tackles and scoreboards getting away from us.
15: In last night's other clash, the Panthers took down the Bulldogs 24-10. America's Ryan Gerrard holds a one-shot lead after firing 5-under in round 2 of the Tour Championship. And a shock move in the AFL, Collingwood champion Scott Pendlebury will play for the Gold Coast Suns next season as he eyes off a coaching role at the club from 2028. It's 10:04. That's the latest news and sport.
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14: 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Worried about rising fuel costs but don't have anywhere to plug in? Check out the Honda self-charging hybrid.